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0: So if you heard earlier on the Carton show, not my performance in The Wheel, but I do feel like I'm owed some restitution because we were supposed to be naming players, great players without rings. And I said Dwight Howard, which was wrong because he won one in the bubble with the Lakers in 2020. But, you know, Craig always says that that was a Fugazi title. So I feel like I was robbed it again. But my people are looking into it. Another thing, though, that was said on the Carton show discussion was Craig and Big Mac got into it about should the Knicks pursue LeBron James. And around 6:40, I had just gotten a notification about 20, 30 minutes ago. Jake Fisher of the Bleacher Report is reporting that the Knicks have shown some interest in acquiring LeBron James. I would take that with a grain of salt. Not saying that he's not hearing that, but I think every team but the Lakers has shown interest in LeBron James. I watched the clip, and he texted somebody live on his stream, and that was the conversation. I would not be in favor of bringing LeBron James into the mix for the Knicks with this team having the cohesion they have and the closeness and the effort part of it. And I think LeBron James is an all-time great guy, NBA player, sorry. One of the greatest. He's not my favorite player of all time. He's not my favorite person of all time. He is one of the five greatest guys to play the game. My issue with LeBron is he's also one of these guys that he's kind of a front-running player. Like, he will give you the effort and the all-time, you know, everything when the game is close or when the game matters or when they're in it or when he's having a big game. But the last thing we need is LeBron James standing on the court as he's not watching his guy go backdoor, giving up a layup, or LeBron James not closing out on the arc. So no, I do not want LeBron James messing up the chemistry here. I do know the Knicks are in on a big man from the Pelicans. It doesn't sound like they are going to, I want to get the name of the player. It was Yves Misi. I don't know how to pronounce his name. He is would be a good, you know, piece to pivot to a lot. Like, who the hell watches this guy? I am a little bit of a basketball junkie. He's not a finished product either. He would be a project. He does things. I don't want to call him a poor man's Mitchell Robinson because they are not 100% similar, but he would do things that Mitchell Robinson did for you. Effort on the offensive glass, you know, effort on defense, physicality, athleticism that, you know, you are missing by losing out on Mitchell Robinson. Right now, we're going to have to trust Leon Rose, and I have never trusted a front office official on my team, you know, somebody in the front office, whether it's the Mets, you know, the Knicks, the Rangers, the Broncos, any of the various soccer teams I root for. I have not trusted a front office guy as much as I trust Leon Rose to do what's needed to keep this team not just as defending champions, but going into next year as the favorites in the Eastern Conference, which they are going to be because they're going to get the benefit of the doubt for winning. But I also want to be the favorites legitimately. And I still think they are. Like, if they walked into the season today and nothing else changed in the league, they would be the favorites to get out of the Eastern Conference. I don't think it was close. I think the Sixers are going to be the next biggest threat. They still have to fill out the majority of that roster. 888-808-1019. So, Knicks showing a little interest in LeBron James. They search for a replacement, not just for Mitchell Robinson, but losing Ariel Hawk-Purdy, who would have been the replacement for Mitchell Robinson. They have work to do to defend that title. Lee in Staten Island, what's going on, Lee?
1: What's up, man? How's it going? Thanks for taking my call.
0: What's going on, dude?
1: No, not too much. I think I completely agree with the whole LeBron situation. I don't necessarily want him, but if he's willing to take an approach like how KD came to the Warriors, and he was like, all right, I'm going to see what you guys are doing, and then I'm going to find my role and slip in where, you know, I need to be to get this team another chip. That's, I mean, anybody would be interested in LeBron. He's top five.
0: Right. Time. Of course. And it it's not sense, like you're taking a leap by saying that a team's interested in him. If he had that, if he knew how to take a back seat, because he wouldn't even be their third option. He would be their fourth 100%. Option. So I don't disagree with that. And are you concerned at all with the level of, you know, they haven't made a move to replace either of their interior options with Brock Purdy and Mitchell Robinson off the bench? Or is that, are you taking the same approach as me? Are we trusted in Leon Rose?
1: Yeah, I mean, listen, this guy clearly knows what he's doing. He was able to bring this team over a few years and piece it together. So he knows what holes we need, and he's going to probably get something a little better. Like, you know, Mitchell Robinson, when he went to the line, you know, he's shooting laser beams. We got to get someone, well, you know,
0: yeah,
1: who gets fouls and, you know, gets those, you know, 8 points, 10 points from the line, and it's just adding in that way.
0: Right. I appreciate the call, Lee. Good call. Yeah, I mean, there are flaws to Mitchell Robinson. He is, you know, can catch a lob, can jump over most guys in the league just because of his height, and he is athletic. He covers a ridiculous amount of ground because of his size and his athleticism. He is one of the best, if not the number one guy, when it comes to offensive rebounding. I do think those outweigh his limitations offensively, his limitations at the line. They are still going to be able, it's not what he brought to the court, it's the frequency in which he was on the court, whether by injury or just what his rotational numbers were. I mean, in his career, or not, we don't even do it in his career, this past season, he was a 19-minute-a-game guy. The previous season, obviously dealt with injuries, 17-minute-a-game guy. The season before that also dealt with injuries, 24 minutes a game. They have protected him. They did an amazing job protecting him this year. And they did it in a respectable way this year, the Knicks. They did not load manage so disrespectfully or so obviously to the point that we would get frustrated. Like, I think there were moments where maybe a guy was ready to come back, but they wanted to give him another day. Or they made sure if they were going to sit Cat that Brunson and OG were out there. There are obviously times where you can't afford to do that. Guys are just hurt. I go back to that Pistons game. I believe OG and Cat were hurt. They had just traded for Alvarado. He wasn't with the team yet. And they decided, we're going to go into this game. We're not going to rush these guys back. We're not going to rush Alvarado onto the court. And we're going to let the guys on this roster that are active prove to us what they can do. And they lost that game by, I think, 18, 20 points. But in that game, those moments throughout the regular season, I'm sure we got continuity from guys like Landry Shamet, from Jordan Clarkson. You know, this was where you built trust in your bench pieces. This is where you built trust to run a lineup out there where Mikal Bridges and Josh Hart are out there without any of the big guys, without Cat, without OG, without Brunson. We saw that lineup in the postseason. So I thought there was room for experiments. I thought there was room within their strategy of managing guys' minutes to really benefiting the team. You know, I've got off on a tangent. Mitchell Robinson, though, playing 19 minutes a game. Yes, when he played those 19 minutes, they were impactful. But you're asking yourself, as a fan, do you trust Leon Rose to find a replacement for a guy who played 19 minutes a game? He started 16 games, which is a decent amount for a bench piece. But he started, or he played 19, to be exact, 0.6 minutes a game. In those 19 teams, averaging 8 boards, which is ridiculous. But that is what you're being asked to replace if you're the Knicks front office. And I trust that they can do that. Now, some of the names being rumored, Kevin Looney, the guy said from the Pelicans. Looney, I get it. I do think he's a decent basketball player, would good be a good reserve piece, but they'd have to go and add somebody else to that mix. I thought that there was going to be more ring chasing. I thought there was going to be more of the veteran type that had made their money, and maybe that guy just doesn't exist, and the Knicks were going to go out there and be able to sign him. And NBA free agency has taken a toll. NBA free agency has become an ancillary thing. Yes, there are going to occasionally be big free agents, but NBA free agency now, you're not going out there and taking a big swing. Free agency has come for moments like this where contenders like the Knicks are hoping for the chips to fall their way. That a guy is going to have to take a deal that fits under their salary cap restrictions because they are up against that apron. And it's not like they can just offer whatever they want to a player. They're going to have to structure it in a way that fits them under that apron. And maybe going into the apron, this was the thing with Mitch Robinson, was they could have went into the apron this year. And if they had gotten guarantees that Cat and Josh Hart, specifically Cat, would have taken pay cuts, but you can't take that guarantee, they could have risked it and gotten out of the second apron the next year. Because the issue with the second apron is when you're in that zone for 3 out of 5 years, you receive some harsh penalties. But I trust Leon Rose to get the job done. 888-808-1019. Joshua Bergenfield, what's going on, Josh?
2: All good, brother. So, Mitch is definitely a very important key.
0: Yeah.
2: Like, you know, he's very big. So, but if I'm not mistaken, we went to the semifinals without him. He got injured a couple of times. You know, it's not like we depend fully on him.
0: No, right. they also really didn't depend on him in the finals as much as they needed him in other series. He didn't play, well, to be fair, he played limited minutes.
2: I mean, you can make that argument, right?
0: Right.
2: So in my idea, right, I see Mitchell Robinson as a very important piece. But those 20-

0: past the Nimmo and McNeil stuff, Pete is the all-time leading home run hitter. Pete was lovable. He was our guy. He was a star. He doesn't have to be the best player in the world, but he was a star. And yeah, you're not looking at this as the Mets are a content. They are a piece away and they could live with losing a Pete Alonso. And I'm not comparing Pete Alonso to Mitchell Robinson in their impact, but in their lovability and their tenure and being the longest tenured guy on a team, there's that aspect. But you could deal with losing if you know you're going to be bad because you're going to still tune in to see your favorite player. Mitchell Robinson, that emotional, you know, cachet, that emotional attachment we've all built, that doesn't equate to winning when you're a contender. That doesn't equate to winning when you just won the NBA title. And Mitchell Robinson was a big piece of that. But also, to Joshua's point, in the finals, you know, in the final game, he played great. He had that big rebound at the end of the game, played 20 minutes. Game 4, played 13 minutes. Game 3, 7 minutes. Then he played 14, 13, respectively. In the round previous, in Game 4, he played 17 minutes. In Game 3, he played 9 minutes. In Game 2, he played 12 minutes. In Game 1, he played 14 minutes. The Sixers, he only played 3 games. And then against the Hawks, his because he played 15 and 15. He played 14 in Game 1, 18 in Game 2, 11, 15, 15, and 8. Some of these are in blowouts. So obviously, yes, we can excuse away and say, all right, he didn't need to be out there. But did that mean that Cat was out there even longer? You know what I mean? Normally the bench guy gets more minutes in the blowout. And a lot of that is you can't have a guy that you can't put on the court in the postseason because of the Hackermich strategy. And I am also somebody who wasn't afraid to leave him out there. But what do I know? The Knicks won the NBA title by doing the opposite of what I spoke about. Because there were times where I just wanted Brown to hold the line. It was. But they didn't, and here we are. You lose Ock Purdy, you lose Mitchell Robinson, and away you go. Dominic in North Carolina. What's up, Dom?
1: Yeah, good evening. You know, I listen to you all the time whenever you're on, but I have to disagree with you about your take on the Mets and baseball.
0: Let's hear it.
1: And I feel a little bit like Ned Beatty explaining the world to you in Network. They're, okay. You have to view the Mets through the prism of the fact that there isn't going to be any baseball next year.
0: Well, we don't know that, though.
1: No, friend. We know that.
0: Okay? You don't know that,
1: but
0: though.
1: But this is about...
0: Dom, the probability is there, but we don't know that. We thought there wasn't going to be baseball. But we thought the same thing in 2022, and we got baseball.
1: It's different this time.
0: It's not different, Dom.
1: They're about franchise value.
0: It's not
1: the
0: different.
1: The owners, what Cohen was honest, and he, if you read between the lines, he was telling you what's going to happen. The owners want a salary cap because, are you there?
0: I'm listening, Dom. I'm letting you speak.
1: Okay. They're going to have a salary cap because the thing that's holding back franchise value is the lack of a salary cap. You look at the NBA, you look at the NFL, you need cost certainty to have increased franchise value,
0: right,
1: which attracts what? Equity.
0: For sure.
1: What Steve Cohen wants is he wants to sell 49% of the Mets and make a bundle. That's what he wants, and he's prepared to not have a season next year.
0: Well, Dom, let me ask you this.
1: Or the year after that.
0: You're so guaranteed. So
1: let me ask you this. I will bet $1,000 that's the way it's going to play out.
0: Dom, I am on your side more than you think. It is not a guarantee. Because here's the one thing. We could talk about the franchise value. Are these owners going to agree to spend $70 million more, the ones that don't spend, to reach a floor? Because the one thing that's been reported, MLB is offering this, is a floor of $100 million.
1: Absolutely. You want to know why?
0: Let me hear it.
1: Because they're going to turn around. They're not stupid. They're going to turn around and sell 49% of their franchises to hedge funds and to the Saudis. That's what's going to happen.
0: Well,
1: So they'll spend their, they'll give the $70 million.
0: So you're giving him an excuse. So let me ask you this. So the Mets are excused away because they're looking ahead to next year.
1: What he's saying is, what

0: saying is it's a lost cause this season.
1: All right.
0: And the economic structure is not going to be the same.
1: Right.
0: So therefore, we're standing pat.
1: So
0: that's what he told me.
1: But they're not standing pat. He said they're he has no problem being a seller. The only thing he's standing pat on is David Stearns.
0: Right.
1: But that's not. But Dom, you're right. Listen, Dom was right. Listen, I agree that there's a more than likely chance that there is going to be missed games next year. I am just not somebody who speaks in certainties when we don't know. I thought that there was a good chance we were going to miss half the season in 2022 because we were 2 years removed from a disgusting COVID negotiation where they were the only league that couldn't get back on the field, and they were the league most impacted, I think, by that shutdown. But standing pat, he's not standing pat. He's going to sell off assets. So we're going to excuse his defiant nature when it comes to David Stearns because he's looking ahead to next year. I'm sorry, not good enough. And of course he's in favor of a salary cap because what's going to happen is he's still going to spend more than everyone else. Doesn't mean they're going to win. And he doesn't have to spend as much. And I will say this. For everyone that thinks the owners are going to get a salary cap and then they're going to get their way, there's a lot of red tape that people aren't. Yes, everyone's talking about franchise value. Everybody's talking about franchise value. The Premier League does not have a salary cap. Those franchises are worth a ton. There's also value in putting competitive products out there. You tell me the Reds wouldn't be more valuable if they actually were competitive? And they're only closing the gap on, it's not about competitiveness. Let's also remember that too. Baseball's issues are not about competitiveness. Dom is right about one thing. It's about money, franchise value, 100%. Do you think Castellini in Cincinnati, do you think, Fisher with the A's, wherever they end up, the Nomads? You think Bob Nutting with the Pirates, whoever the hell owns the Marlins, you think they're going to spend more than the minimum that they have to spend? They're still going to get outspent by $150 million if it goes the way the MLB wants it to go. You're not closing the discrepancy. You're taking money away from the players, which... whatever, they're all rich. You know, why do we care about that? But you're taking money away from the players. You're weakening a union, which seems to be a trend in America now. And you are not going to make the product any better. If I thought that, because I actually don't really care. If they gave a cap and it was, I think it should be $300 million. I don't really care that much about a cap. I don't. The Mets spend, it doesn't matter. If anything, maybe they need to be, their hands to be tied. My issue with baseball is the teams that stink and don't try to be competitive are never going to try and be competitive. And maybe the franchise values going up means we get better ownership. That doesn't excuse Steve Cohen from what was said and how he defended the absolute failure that is David Stearns' tenure. 888-808-1019. We got a lot to get to. We'll come back. We'll continue this conversation. We'll jump into Aaron Judge's comments. Did he make things worse for the Yankees? Did he make things worse for Aaron Boone? I think he was trying to be a leader, but was it the right time? We're learning in New York City. Again, take a page from Leon Rose. Sometimes not saying anything is the best course of action. Back after this.
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1: They cut the lights on me. You're watching on the YouTube channel. Well, I didn't cut the lights, but I'm used to, like, the, you know, we have the automated timers on these lights. And I, you know, I'm normally overnight weekend guy, so I don't have to deal with the lights being shut off on me. I thought they were coming to get me. 888-808-1019. Anthony Gallo on the Fan. Talking Mets, Knicks, Yankees, all that. If you're into the World Cup, Portugal and Croatia tied 1-1 right now in what has been a excellent game. And speaking about the World Cup, I got my Team USA kit on. You know, for those of you that know what a kit is, it's a jersey. Last night was awesome. I'm fired up. It's exciting to watch people get into the sport. And, you know, to tie this into the conversation, I was so jacked up yesterday. Oh, let me take you back, actually. So Tuesday, I am walking around my house, and I have gigantic feet. Like, I am 5'9". I'm not tall. And I have size 13 feet. I have clown shoes, essentially. You know, I have a combination of clown shoe feet and a hobbit's feet. You know, very hairy, big feet for a very tiny guy. So sometimes I walk like a short guy, but I have tall guy feet. And I jam my toes once a week. And this time I got. And I jammed my pinky toe and heard a crunch, which I had never heard before. So I knew it was bad. And I went down. I went down like a sniper got me. So anyway, my toe is broken right now. It's gross. It's black. It's like if you've ever seen Mr. Deeds, the butler who's got the black foot. And he hits him, and he's hitting him with the, don't hit my foot because it hurts right now. But anyway, toe's broken. Fast forward, last night, watching Team USA, I'm fired up. Can't go to sleep. We just bought a media console, like TV stand, like something to put underneath our TV, even though it's mounted on the wall, so we could put our stuff in there. I could throw the cable box in there, my PlayStation. Anyway, I'm building it. I don't realize how tall of a task it is, and it's taking me like 3 hours, and it's getting late. And it's kind of heavy. It's not, you know, ridiculously heavy. But most of the time you're building it, it's on its side. The fiance's asleep. I don't want to wake her up. And I go to flip this thing back up. And I lose my grip because I'm not also trying to grab it so it doesn't bend. And it falls and crushes my foot. You know, she wakes up like there was a gunshot. She thinks, you know, something terrible happened. And then she's right back to sleep. You know, I could have been dead. And she's like, oh, all right, it's just you. And now my right foot is not broken, but it is definitely a little black and blue and swollen. And I'm just going through it, you know, just one of those weeks where everything that could go wrong it's been a good week, but everything that could go wrong has gone wrong. And it was one of these things where, you know, I felt like I was bracking the, you know, Craig and Hurley and C-Mac and everyone today. And they're like, well, you need a better tool set. It's one of these things where they tell you, you don't need any tools. You need to assemble it, but, you know, you're thinking you get the Allen wrench. And I open it up, and I need screws, all different kinds of screwdrivers, flathead, Phillips, all this stuff. Thankfully, I have a set. I don't have a drill. I live in an apartment. It wasn't one of the first things I thought I needed, and I had a tool set. So I'm sitting there trying to crank it, the screwdriver with my hand, and I'm just getting frustrated. For some reason, I have a saw, but I do not have... I know. Jack's looking at me like I'm crazy. I have a saw, but I don't have a screwdriver.
20: I have a saw, but yeah. Not a screwdriver.
1: I don't know as this fly is coming at me. I don't know what I'm sawing in my little, you know, 800-square-foot apartment. And that's what happened. So I'm walking to go get tea just now, and I can feel my pinky toe is killing me, and my other foot on my right foot is not good. So
20: which toe is like
1: the left pinky toe? It's disgusting. Oh. I'll show you a picture and break. It's disgusting.
20: Yeah.
1: And it's only gotten worse. And then, you know, you go to urgent care, which they did. It's whatever. But you go to urgent care because, like, I got to get to work. So, I'm a warrior. I'm coming in. I'm playing injured. And you go to urgent care. The guy just walks in and he's like, you know, there's nothing we can really do for a broken toe.
20: Right.
1: He's like, ice it. I'll give you some ibuprofen. First of all, I'm not going to pick up the ibuprofen. Like, I have Tylenol at home. But... they're like, there's nothing we could do. You could tape it, but that might make it more painful, which it did. I tried taping my toes together, and that made it worse.
20: Yeah.
1: It's not. I can walk on it, and it's not as debilitating as it was, but yesterday was rough.
20: Yeah, I think I broke my... yeah, like, it wasn't my pinky toe, but it was, like, the one next to it. I jammed it against a rock a couple of years ago.
1: And it's a terrible feeling.
20: It's, like, it's also, like, you... it was definitely broken because within the next, like, 10 minutes, it just swelled up and turned all black and blue.
1: Yeah.
20: And I'm like, this is the stupidest injury you can do to yourself. It's like, I broke my toe, but you can't do anything about it.
1: You can't. You just suffer through it.
20: Because it's just like, all right, it's broken, but, like...
1: what, are they going to give you a little cast on your pinky toe?
20: Yeah.
1: Well, like, if you break a finger, you tape them together, and it's, like, stabilizes it. Like, I've broken fingers before.
20: Right.
1: And when you... And there's also no delineation. When you jam your toe and you break it, it always feels the same. So this one, I heard the crunch. Otherwise, I would have just thought I jammed it. It didn't get black and blue and swell up till the next morning. And I'm furious. And then I put this, it was another wasted money. I bought these things from Walgreens that are like toe cushions for when you hurt something. But they're really for like bunions and like warts and stuff like that. And I got it. I was like, oh, let's get it. And all it did was make my foot hurt more because there was less room for it to breathe in my shoe.
20: Yeah.
1: So that's where it was. That's why I went from the glory of the Stars and Stripes knocking off Bosnia to, you know, dropping furniture on my foot.
20: Oh, God.
1: It did make me feel a little manly, though, to, you know, put... It's actually not even done. I still got to put the doors on because after I dropped it on my foot, I was like, I'm done with this. I'll finish the rest later. But I'm here. I don't miss work over a little injury. But that... And still not as bad. Breaking my toe, dropping furniture on my foot... Still not as bad as dealing with the Mets every night. So we call full circle. That's, you know, I'm a pro. Coming around back to the main topic at hand, which is the disastrous Mets. I do want to go back to something that, you know, Dom in North Carolina called it about, 888-808-1019. And you could defend the Mets' moves. So he was talking, if you didn't hear, about my criticism of Cohen and the way he spoke to Sherman and Heyman, and I was not happy with his defense of David Stearns. I was not happy with his lack of any kind of like confidence or reassurance as the owner of the New York Mets. And maybe he was doing some bidding for the league's owners in that interview, but he said that I wasn't looking at it the way I should be. And he was talking about the looming, which he thinks is a guarantee, which it might be, but I don't work in guarantees in that aspect because they could get their cap and we could not miss games. And we might, and the sport might end up killing itself if that happens. But Cohen doesn't get a pass for defending Stearns and giving Stearns a seal of approval because there's a looming work stoppage next year because there might not be a season. Like, that's not an excuse. That is not something to excuse away front office decisions. They're going to sell. You're getting money off the books. Where I will defend a team or a front office is in the aspect of the Yankees, where the Yankees are chasing, and they're in a free fall right now. You know, 48-38, they've lost their last seven, they're 2-8 in their last 10. And they're searching for answers, and teams want to go out, or fans want them to go out and chase stars from struggling teams. Mike Trout, we've heard, you know, the typical names. I can excuse Brian Cashman for not diving into a guy. Let's use Trout as an example. And I don't think there's a real chance they go and get Trout. I don't know if the Angels are even trading him. I also don't think the Yankees are going to get him if they are trading him. Trout has a massive deal. Trout is aging. And if you're the Yankees and you know that there is work stoppage coming, if you think that, why would you trade for a massive contract that's on your books till 2030. So you would have four seasons of paying this guy $37 million a year. Why would you commit to that with a looming work stoppage next year? Now, on the other end, you can get on them. They could go and get a Tarik Skubal as a rental. I don't think they need to, but you could go and get a Tarik Skubal as a rental because he's not on the books next year. And you can make those moves. You could go get young, controllable players. Like, I love, you know, I know other people have, you know, echoed what I've been saying for weeks about Hunter Goodman from the Rockies. But you're not going out there and trading for a gigantic contract like Mike Trout if you don't think there's going to be baseball next year. or there's going to be a salary cap next year. That's an excuse that's valid, in my opinion. What is not an excuse is saying the owner of the Mets can defend David Stearns and commit to this guy for the remainder of his contract because there's going to be work stoppage next year. And I want to reiterate, I have defended Cohen for years. I don't think Cohen as a singular everyday entity is the problem with the Mets. What's the problem is when he opens his mouth, it's always a disaster. And he's defending a front office executive that has been terrible. He spends on the roster and he spends on the stadium and he spends on infrastructure and development and analytics. He spends. But that is not every aspect of his job as owner. Making the difficult decisions that you have to weigh the risks, like I said, is the risk of alienating yourself from future candidates enough to make you stick it out with Stearns no matter how bad it gets, or do you want to do the right thing for the franchise and get rid of this bum? This is where I've lost it with Cohen. My frustration with Cohen has boiled over this week. It was not, this has not been something that I've been very defensive of Cohen. I've defended this guy tooth and nail, and I've said, you know what, the Mets have been in their struggles in the years that he struggled last year, you know, 2023, 2021. I've defended this guy and said, well, he's doing his job. He's spending, and he's trying to build this team the right way. This was, it was a negative. This interview was a negative. We've been asking this guy to speak. He closes off the conversation to two people. And then he doesn't instill confidence. He doesn't sound like a guy who believes in the future of the franchise. He doesn't want to commit to making the difficult decisions, what he did commit to. Francisco Lindor and Soto aren't going anywhere. Stearns isn't going anywhere. He did say that they will sell and he's not afraid of selling, which cool. I'm okay with that. And as much as I understand the aspect of you don't want to alienate yourself from great candidates in the future, well, you know what? How are you going to know if you just hold on to Stearns? And what if alienating that yourself from these candidates makes you have to actually dive in and find someone? There are no names out there anyway. So you're going to have to find a candidate that's not a big name. Theo Epstein wants ownership. He's not going to get a piece of ownership from Steve Cohen. So he's not going to be the GM. So who are you going to get? 888-808-1019. They're going to have to find a guy. Cohen's going to have to put his hiring acumen to the test, which has been bad so far. Carl in East Hanover, East Haven, sorry. What's going on, Carl?
0: Hey, all I wanted to do is call in and just say how funny you are, man. I got to tell you, you're a funny guy.
1: I appreciate
0: and I love
1: it.
0: Listening to you.
1: I appreciate it, Carl.
0: I really
1: that
0: do.
1: Also wasn't
0: you know,
1: a,
0: I don't want to get into the politics of baseball and the Yankees and the Mets.
1: Right.
0: And I love them. I actually love the Yankees, and I like the Mets. So,
1: well, Carl, I can tell you
0: this really much. Wanted to call in and just tell you that.
1: If I could do it right now on the YouTube stream, that wasn't a bit. My feet are disgusting right now. That's how bad I destroyed them. And I wish it was a bit. But I appreciate it, Carl. I appreciate you, dude.
0: No, but the way you told it was a bit, and funny. And I thought that you should be stand up somewhere. Wow. Are you doing stand up anywhere?
1: No. I would be terrible.
0: I think you should, man.
1: I appreciate
0: you're funny,
1: you.
0: Funny man.
1: I thank you, dude. No, it'd be great content to watch me bomb. But no stand up. And you gotta. I'm laughing through the tears. My fiance, always, at times it's maybe a traumatic response for me, but I find a way to make a joke out of everything. I take myself serious. I don't want to make that seem like a thing. I have the ability to be serious, but I also have no problem making inappropriate jokes or inappropriately timed jokes. But you know, that's what you got to do. You got to laugh at yourself sometimes, and it's very easy to laugh at myself. And it hurts. When I'm going to get up and go to the bathroom, and I'm like waddling. I normally waddle, as my fiance likes to tell me, but not good. I used to, and to put it into perspective, Jack, like I said, I have size 13 wide feet. I'm 5'9". So I have the feet of somebody who should be like 6'3", and I have the body of a 5'9 person. When I used to wear these red Air Forces, because I couldn't afford Jordan 1s, and these red Air Forces kind of looked like the Jordan 1s, you know, the red and black ones that are like very famous.
20: Yes, yes.
1: And my buddies used to make fun of me, and they're like, dude, it's like you're wearing clown shoes. And it really did. And I look at pictures back, and I was even tinier at the time. I've had these size feet since I was in like the eighth grade. So yeah. I wasn't even 5'9 at that point. So my poor parents trying to buy me shoes as a kid was a disaster, but it was like I was wearing clown shoes.
20: That's funny. I actually have the opposite problem. For a guy that's tall, I have like relatively small feet. It's weird.
1: Like I understand. What are you?
20: Yeah, I'm a 10 and a half.
1: Okay, well, that's not terrible.
20: It's weird for like someone that's like 6'2", almost 6'3". Like,
1: right.
20: My shoe size is relatively small.
1: I thought you were going to say like 8. I had a buddy who was a great basketball player, was like 6'3", but he had like a size 9 feet.
20: Yeah, I think I've been like a size 10 since probably high school. Like my feet just like, you know, got to a certain point. Yep. They're like, you're done. Like, well, you're not getting, your feet aren't getting any bigger.
1: As I'm sure everyone's parents are like this, but you know, as many a young Italian boy knows, everything that I got when I was in the fourth grade was bought to last until I was in like the eighth grade, going into freshman high school. There was a point, except shoes. Normally you got to buy shoes. My dad and mom just gave up at one point, and they were like, we're going to just buy you shoes that we know are going to last, but you're going to have to struggle these first couple years as your feet are growing.
20: Yeah.
1: And I did. It's like, for example, I'll tell one more story and we'll get back to the calls. As a kid, you know, when you're a kid, I can only imagine being a parent. I don't have kids, trying to buy expensive shoes that your kids want. You know, I wanted the T-Max. They were the first T-Max that came out, and they were these, they were dark. I think they were black with like blue accents on them. I really wanted them.
20: Yeah.
1: And I begged my mom for them, and she bought them for me. And again, I have wide feet. They were not made for wide feet. So she buys me these shoes. And I grew out of them very quickly, but I lied. And I was like, oh, they fit great. I'm playing like rec basketball in them. My feet are getting destroyed because I don't want to tell my mom, you spent all this money and the shoes don't fit.
20: Right.
1: And so I suffered through them. But that was, you know, the life of a very awkward, you know, adolescent Gallo.
20: No, that makes sense. No, I get that. Hey, listen, we all have to make sacrifices sometimes.
1: Yeah, I'm sure my mom and dad, if they're listening to this, are dying because I get made fun of all the time. Like, I got Sasquatch feet. But, you know, trying to buy sneakers at a size 13 is also not easy because they don't make, it's not like you're going to a store with a common, like, size. So every time I go, I'm like, I guess I'm not getting these shoes. So,
20: yeah. No, I mean, 13 size shoe is like not.
1: Yeah. Next time I wear Tim's, Jack, just look at how awkward I look in them.
20: All right.
1: But I do love my Tim's. 888-808-1019. Moose in Jamaica. What's going on, Moose?
4: Yo, Anthony Gallo. What's good, bro?
1: What's up, dude?
4: Dylan, you're waddling. I can tell from the foot pain. Straight penguin it.
1: Danny DeVito penguin.
4: Oh, man. Terrible. So, yeah, discussing the recent topic that you mentioned with regards to Mike Trout. Now, there is an outside possibility considering I kind of am in the school of thought that the Yankees will move on from Stanton. I think you can look this up to fact check me on Sport Track, whatever it's called. I think he has a team option for next season, starting when his contract.
1: Who are we talking about again? You said Stanton.
4: Stanton.
1: Yeah, Stanton's contract is not. Stanton's contract is actually very manageable the next couple of years because it's this year.
4: No, I believe it's a
3: team option for next year starting this offseason. I think it's a team option.
1: 2028 is club option. So it's he has 3 years left, including this year. So
3: Okay. So it's 2028, not 2027.
1: So they have.
3: So with that being considered.
1: Right.
3: The money they're getting in from the Marlins paying his contract, that may be justification to transfer over the DH position, assuming Rice or somebody else in the organization or somebody they want to sign doesn't take up that spot, to bring in Trout this season and have Trout finish his career at the Yankee for the postseason prowess.
1: Well,
3: that's one outside the box. I don't know how I
1: understand.
3: I understand
1: your thinking, Moose. I do understand that, but it's not next year. Like, let's say they're not picking. I think that if Stanton can prove he could still hit, there's a chance $15 million if he, again, he has to be healthy and he has to hit. I wouldn't say it's out of the realm that there's a chance that option gets picked up. I doubt they do. There's a slim chance they do. But let's just say it's a one-year deal. So there's obviously all of this year and all of 2027. So you're looking at the rest of his $19 million that he gets this year on the payroll. We're not talking about the overall money, but just on the payroll. $15 million next year on the payroll. Trout is signed until 2030, I believe. He's making twice as much as what Stanton is making. That's where the issue arises. That's where they, and I appreciate the call, Moose, that's where they end up having, because we got to go to break, the problem that they have. Trout is owed $37 million until 2030. So he's a free agent in 2031, his age 39 season. So for age 35, 36, 37, 38, you have to pay him $37 million. Now, if the Yankees give up enough, and let's say, and even what is enough and what is comfortable for Cashman and Hal to make a move like that, you have to understand, if there's a cap coming, the Yankees have one more year of Stanton, which again, they would probably do something where it would kick in like 2028, I would say. But you have Judge, Cole, Fried. I think Rodon would still be on the books. And that's just the biggest contracts they have. And holy smokes, Croatia scoring in the 93rd minute. Wow. World Cup is incredible, man. Insane. Oh, I'm sorry. No, it was Portugal. They were in the lighter jerseys. I haven't been paying attention. So Portugal up 2-1. Incredible. There's been like three disallowed goals. And they're in Toronto. Absolute scenes right now in Toronto. But going back to the conversation, there is just a level of caution you have to have when you look at beyond this year. That excuse does not sit for the Mets, because the Mets are going to be sellers. They're going to unload payroll. Freddie Peralta is not going to be back. They're not signing him. There's a good chance that they are going to trade their younger pieces in, like, you know, Beatty and Vientos, which is not a ton of money, but I wouldn't put it past them to move on from a Devin Williams. I wouldn't put it past them to move on from certain guys. They're not picking up a big contract. For the Yankees, they're contenders. Even with the seven-game losing streak, they are contenders. They do have a chance to make a big impact on their season at the deadline, but it does not have to be a superstar, and it won't be a superstar unless that superstar is on a rental contract. 888-808-1019. I want to confirm, too, because I know I messed up at first. It is 2-1 Portugal over Croatia. I know I said the wrong thing at first. We'll get back into the conversation. We'll continue this conversation. And you know what? When we come back, we will hear Cohen's comments on a salary cap, all that. Anthony DeGallo, stay with us. We got a lot more show until midnight. I'm with you, Greg Caserta of MLB Networks, and the MLB Big Inning coming up at 10:20. We'll talk about, you know, we'll get into this conversation too about the cap and all that. Mets, Yankees, around the league. Anthony Gallo back after this.
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0: 888-808-1019. Shout out to the Locks. I didn't get to see because I was at the beginning of the parade, so we didn't see any of the music performances, but that's one of the best videos that comes, one of the best, I guess, non-Nick videos that comes out of that Knicks parade was Locks performing "We Gonna Make It." It's just an incredible New York moment. What wasn't an incredible New York moment was this conversation between Cohen, Sherman, and Heyman. I would have liked to see Cohen sit in front of the media and allow them to ask questions. And, you know, selfishly and biased, you know, having an obvious bias, I would have loved to see Cohen come on with my guys, Craig and Big Mac, and I think we would have respected it more. Just like when he said what he said about Alonzo last offseason, we respected it because we didn't like it, but he was being honest with conviction in a way that are we like, all right, well, we see from your perspective, even if we don't agree. And this game is bonkers right now as Croatia ties it up 2-2. Unreal. So we've been talking a lot about the Mets and their failures and my anger and angst with the organization and my anger with Cohen defending Stearns. But we also got into a conversation about next year and the cap, and we will continue the other conversation as well. But Cohen did talk about a cap, and he was asked by Sherman and Heyman about that. Let's hear, it'll be Heyman talking first and then obvious Cohen. So here it is.
1: Are you going along with the idea of the cap because you're a team guy, or do you actually think that this could help the Mets?
2: I'm a league first guy. I'm going to allow the labor committee to do their thing. I don't know how this is going to play out. I'm pretty confident that whatever changes are going to be made will be post 27. I think we can operate in the way we're operating through 27. I don't know how the CBA will go and when they come to an agreement, but it could easily come in the middle of a season, could come before the season, could come, you know, maybe there's no lockout. Maybe they figure it out. I don't know. My belief is that, you know, whatever changes will be made will be post 27 and won't interfere with the season.
0: Well, there you go. There is, there are some, I'm so mad at what was being said about the actual Mets last year that glossed over, but I had written it down and time coded it, and went back and me and Jack pulled that audio. This is the one thing that's separating from the Mets. I'm okay with his honesty. He's clearly doing the bidding of the league in that aspect, but I don't think he would care if they went to a high number on the cap, let's say like 310. But he clearly wants the cap. And I think he's frustrated that he spent all this money and has gotten nothing out of it. And they've taken that goal away from Croatia, so it's still 2-1 Portugal. Unreal. The drama. The pageantry of the World Cup. Luka Modric, just guy's like 60, and he's still out there performing at a high level. But he mentions, and this is going back, Dom from North Carolina called it about an hour ago and said he would all but guarantee that there will be a salary cap and a lockout. And Cohen kind of alluded to it, and I guess I had said I think everything would be post 2027. I think so as well. Like, I don't think the league is going to go in next year and force teams to abide by a salary cap in 2027. I think what they would do is they would probably scale it and grandfather you in, and by a certain year, you'd have to abide by the cap while still having some roster flexibility. But he also mentions that they could get a deal done before the end of the season. They could get a deal done before the season starts. Do I believe him? No. That was a little level of transparency I appreciated, though. Saying you don't like the way things are going, but then giving the president of baseball operations, David Stearns, a seal of approval, a guarantee that he's not going anywhere, was whack. It was stupid. And it's just unacceptable. So whatever happens next year does not impact this year. Whatever happens next year does not impact this year. Whether there's a lockout or not, David Stearns, if he's the head of the team, is going to have to still make the moves that matter. And he's not. All he has done has turned what felt like a franchise on the rise into a franchise that is plummeting faster. I was trying to think of an analogy. I was trying to say something funny, but I couldn't. See, that's why I'm not a stand-up comedian. But it's plummeting. It's dropping faster than me after I broke my toe. There we go. 888-808-1019. Jay in Middlesex. What up, Jay?
3: What's up, Gallo?
0: What's up,
3: I think Mets fans, I think you are being way too hard on Cohen. Everybody wanted to talk. He talked. He said honest words, detailed words. He said he's going to be more involved. He took ownership that he personally failed. He said his words. He said, I have personally failed based on those 5 years, you know, when he owned the team, he said 5 years.
0: Yeah, but
3: he
0: that is the obvious thing, though.
3: No, did he take ownership.
0: Did he take ownership? Did he take ownership? Like, yes, he took ownership in failing that goal. We didn't need him to say that. We knew he failed. It's been past 5 years. Did he take ownership by defending David Stearns and not admitting that David Stearns has been an outright failure?
3: No, he did. Well, he did say Stearns knows I'm not happy with his decisions. He said he's going to get more involved. He said he's going to run it like .72. He said Stearns knows I'm the owner, and he has to answer to me. So I'm going to start asking more questions. I just think we're being a little bit too hard. He was honest about the Soto Lindor thing. We all wanted to talk as Mets fans, and now we're going to still belittle him. You know, he came out and said everything.
0: He defended the front office, Jay. I understand what you're saying. He defended David Stearns. He didn't just defend him. He guaranteed he was coming back. Jay, you know what, dude? I can understand where you're coming from. Like, I get it. I also wanted to hear him speak. I am not killing him for being honest. I think at times he peels things back. He wasn't even asked about Lindor and Soto being in a...
3: Stearns is his, you know... Pobo, you know, president of baseball operations.
0: Right.
3: He can't kill him
0: air. Yes, he can.
3: Name one owner that has done that.
0: It's happened. Jay, let me ask you this. He didn't have to kill him. Did he have to guarantee his contract?
3: No. He said things work out. We'll see how it works out.
0: No. He said he's not going anywhere. He said, we played the audio. He said he's not going anywhere, Jay. He said that.
3: I think he's saying.
0: Does that sound like somebody who's being accountable?
3: Well, what did he say?
0: He also said
3: fire him on the air.
0: Does he? Oh, no. But does he have to guarantee his contract? That's what I'm saying, Jay. Like, if you think I'm being too hard, I don't know what's happened in New York. I don't know what's happened. The Knicks lost in the Eastern Conference Finals. We were running the GM out of town. Some of you were. Let's not forget that. When they fired Tibbs, some of you were fed up with Leon Rose. Oh, how can he trade for Carl Anthony Towns? How can he trade for Mikal Bridges? But now, Hal Steinbrenner, all the guy does is put a playoff team on the field. But all of a sudden, Mets fans were being too hard. John Mara's got 2 Super Bowls. John Mara, one of the greatest owners in the history of that sport. We rip him. We're being too hard with Steve Cohen. We're being too hard. He hit some buzzwords. He could have said it was a failure. He didn't have to defend Stearns. He didn't. I'm sorry. He didn't have to rip him. Yes, you're right. Maybe I'm getting a little emotional there. He didn't have to defend him. Does he not get credit for 2024? Who built that roster? Did he? Lindor, Alonso, Nimmo, Diaz, McNeil, Marte, Vientos, Beatty, Alvarez. Did he build that roster? Sure, Severino and Quintana, Minaya, sure. Those are moves that he made. He allowed Quintana to leave and Severino to leave, and he doubled down on Minaya, which has been a disaster. Yeah, he brought in J.D. Martinez and Jose Iglesias. So, sure. He signed some guys to minor league contracts and minimums, and they panned out. What has he done to impact his team when he's really dug his fingers into it? I said going into this year, short of this team losing 90 to 100 games and being an abject failure, I was okay with Stearns coming back. I never thought they were going to lose 90 to 100 games, which they're on pace to. We don't know if they're going to win 65 games this year. I thought they would be an 83 to 86 win team. I thought they'd fight for the third wild card. I didn't think they were a lock to make anything. And then the owner goes out and defends the guy. But I'm being too hard on Steve Cohen, a guy who I've defended up until this moment. When I last spoke to you, I was defending him. Ripping Stearns, the organization, but I was defending Steve. And just because he spoke and he did not speak to the media, he spoke to two people who he has a relationship with, which is okay. But let's not act like he got, no, they didn't peel back the curtain and ask about the locker room issues. They didn't peel back the curtain and ask about were there political issues in the clubhouse. They didn't peel back the curtain and ask about Billy Epler's firing or whatever Chavez said. They didn't. They did a good job. This is not to knock Heyman and Sherman. It's to knock Cohen. And I'm sure at times, you know, other people get that same narrative in this city. You know, Leon Rose only talks to MSG and Jalen Brunson and Josh Hart on their podcast. Leon Rose is also the most recent champion in the city's history. We hear from Cashman. We will hear from Hal. Hal may not give the pressers all the time, but Hal speaks a lot more than Cohen does. It's embarrassing. And I'm not saying sell the team. I'm not saying that. I still believe in what Cohen can do as an owner. I'm not giving him the benefit of the doubt anymore, though. You can't go out there and defend the biggest culprit for what's happening and say it didn't go according to plan. But he's adapting, and you know how he is. Come on, guys. You know Stearns. And he's not going anywhere. You don't get to do that in the midst of potentially your most embarrassing, your most disappointing, your most dysfunctional season in your

0: And the reverse. The Yankee starters are going to get disgusted. They're getting out of the sixth and seventh inning for the bullpen to throw it away. So there's a trade there. And what's good about that trade, they also have a third baseman, Bichette, with a big contract. And I'm sure Cohn would like to get rid of that contract. And the Yankees need an everyday third baseman with a bat. Pete. And that young man knows the American League.
1: Pete, I'm sorry, dude. It's not happening. It's not happening. I think that if the Yankees didn't just have Devin Williams, that might be an opportunity. And listen, I'm not saying your thought process is not great, and I appreciate the call, Pete. I'm not saying that. They're not getting Devin Williams because, one, I don't think they're going to make a move like that. And then they're immediately going to piss off the franchises, the fans. And they're not trading for Bichette because he's making 40-plus if he opts in next year. And let's bring up his contract because it's horrendous. He's making 15 this year. So the Yankees, I'm sorry, the number's even worse. I keep forgetting how much he's making. He's making 15 this year. And against the luxury tax, I'm thinking the luxury tax number has to do with where the Mets are in payroll. He's making 15 on the payroll this year. Next year, 55 if he doesn't opt out, and 55 the next year if he accepts his player option. He's not getting that money anywhere else. He's opting in, and then he's accepting that player option the next year, no matter how, unless he has a crazy year where he thinks he could get like a 5-year deal to get like 120. He's not opting out of 2 years and $110 million. He's not. So why would the Yankees make a move for him? He's also been terrible this year. He's hitting 250 with 10 homers. The Yankees going to take him in so he can cry every time he goes back to Toronto? I am all for the emotion, and I understand he grew up there as a player, and that's where his career was made. You left for a ton of money. And I get it. It's emotional. Those didn't feel like happy tears. Those felt like, I regret the decision I made this offseason. That's what those tears felt like. I'm sorry. It's just everything with this team rubs me the wrong way. They're lifeless. You know, the majority of their roster is mercenaries that do not care about the franchise. Their young players do not develop. Hopefully, Benj and Ewing and McLean and Scott develop, but their young players have not developed. Their pitching staff can't get through 3 innings without being a disaster. Their offense can't hit when it matters. The defense can't field ever. It's infuriating. 888-808-1019. David Smithtown, what's going on, Dave?
2: Hey, you know, it's the first time calling your show. I really like your insight. I think your thoughts are incredibly thought out and well-spoken. And
1: well,
2: I totally agree with you about the Mets. I am just so disgusted. Franchise. I mean, look, you had to get rid of the manager. You had to do something. Now, here's the thing, though. And I don't know if it's going to be season next year, so this is kind of hard to decide what to do right now.
1: Right.
2: But I definitely think that Stearns at the end of the year should go. It's time. I mean, and this owner, and I don't know who you're going to get to fill that role as a GM.
1: Right.
2: But as far as the manager is concerned, you know, people talk about Alex Cora and Joe Girardi. I wouldn't mind kicking the tires on Girardi. You know, I don't think he's a terrible manager. It didn't work out with the Phillies.
1: Well, I think he's a culture setter. I don't know if they would ever build a team to win a World Series with him, but he's a culture setter.
2: Yeah, definitely. But like I said, it's just a disgrace. It's an unfortunate incident that this team can't get it together. But just sell it off, build from within, and I mean, that's the only thing that I can really think of you could do. But like I said, with the possibility of no season next year, you're going to have possibly a different salary structure and everything.
1: Right.
2: It's really going to be an interesting offseason.
1: Yeah.
2: I really think they need to just clean the house and decide what to do over the next year. Thanks a lot for your time.
1: I appreciate it, Dave. Great call. It's going to be fascinating. If it wasn't the Mets and this was another team, I would

0: love to be on the outside looking in so I could just enjoy it. But we can't. We have to live through this misery. He said something, though, about Stearns, and I don't think he was making it, you know, taking one side or the other on it. He said, I don't know who they would hire if they got rid of Stearns. I don't think that should matter. Yes, when you want to fire a guy like Boone or Cashman who have sustained success, saying, oh, I don't know what you're going to do, who are you going to hire? That's different. When a change needs to be made, the goal is getting rid of someone and making the change. I'm going to bring it back to the Knicks. They had to make a change at coach. We all love Tibbs. I still love Tibbs. He had run his course. It was time to make a change. And the plan for the Knicks was not who they were going to hire. The plan was, we need to make a change. And what did they do? They ultimately got lucky. I think they were going to hire Mike Brown if they didn't get Tibbs the first time around, so they clearly loved him. But they hired Mike Brown, and we all know the rest. The most beautiful spring in New York history. But the plan should be, you need to make a change. And I'm seeing articles now where everyone's like defending Cohen, and he's like, you know, it wasn't an endorsement. And Stearns is the only one who could deal with his errors and make them mean something. No. He doesn't get the right to fix this. You don't get to break something that had small cracks in it. You don't get to destroy the foundation with small cracks that needed to be filled because they needed to be filled. But you don't get to bust out the whole foundation and put paper mache in there and then say, oh, it's broken, I got to fix it. No, you don't get to do that. That was a stupid analogy, but you guys got what I was putting down. There is no justifying this guy keeping his job. There isn't. The only thing I can get behind, and it's still not enough to keep him, is the need for continuity and consistency and not wanting to alienate yourself from future candidates because you keep firing guys. I do understand that. I do think it's valid. I don't think that outweighs the benefit of getting rid of this guy. 888-808-1019. We got a lot to get to. I got you all the way until midnight, until the great, I think it's EJ Stewart, EJ Stewart at midnight on this July 4th Eve. I was going for the Eve part and I said pre, but you know what I'm saying. Anthony Gallo, the fan, we'll get back into this conversation. We will pivot at some point to the Knicks, and how concerned are you with the loss of Mitchell Robinson? I'll give you my take on that and why I'm not really worried about what the rest of the NBA is doing. And if anything, they're just parting the seas for the Knicks to go back to another NBA Finals. Anthony Gallo, back after this.
1: 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WFAN.
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0: 888-808-1019. You know, we talked about the Knicks togetherness earlier and seeing all these, the IG comments and the social media comments of the guys tweeting at Mitchell Robinson. I do think, obviously, some of these guys are in my age bracket. Some of them aren't. I do think it's like weird when, I don't want to judge, but, you know, I'm not this kind of person where, you know, text the guy, call the guy if he's leaving. But you got to put a Facebook comment or you know, an IG comment and be like, oh, I'm going to miss you, big dog. Did you guys say that to you guys in person? Or you're just doing it on social media. So everyone's like, look, they're cool. You could just go the Soto Lindor route and not talk to each other. I don't think this Knicks team is very close. I'm just nitpicking right now. And the fear of losing out on a guy like Mitchell Robinson coming into the offseason, I think was greater for me because we were coming off of that title win. It was more prevalent right after that win, but then as the offseason went, and I actually thought they were going to retain him up until he signed with the Celtics. I thought they were going to retain him. But then when you

0: sit down and you really have to remove your emotions from it, I am not as concerned about the loss of Mitchell Robinson. I think if I had to pick between the two, I would have rather kept Shamet than Robinson, because I do think you can find a guy who could supplement those 19 minutes as a big body, a guy who could crash the glass, a guy who can help defensively, maybe be a little bit more competent offensively in the price range you're looking, than getting a guy like Landry Shamet for $6 million a year, who, if he replicates what he did last year, is a super impactful player, good defender, one of the best three-point shooters in the league. And then you look at what the rest of the league is doing. Obviously, Giannis goes to Miami, and then the stunner that is Jaylen Brown going to the Sixers, and, you know, you can't do anything but laugh at the Celtics. Because I'm sorry, outside of the Pistons, who haven't done anything and they're going to lose Jaren Duran, this has been a bad offseason for the Celtics. You can't spin it any other way. Jaylen Brown is 10 times the player at this stage in his career that Paul George is. You add those picks, and none of them are going to be lottery picks. And then you go out and you sign Mitchell Robinson, which they need an interior defense. He doesn't really help them offensively, which they also need some versatility offensively. Maybe Paul George is that, but he's another guy who's probably going to settle for the three-point a lot. So they're going to live by and die by the three, no matter what happens. But I'm not afraid of the Sixers right now. I do think the Sixers present the biggest test for the Knicks, and maybe eventually we will fear them a little bit more. But until I see the entire roster makeup of that team, I don't think the subtraction of Mitchell Robinson from the Knicks and the addition of Jaylen Brown to the Sixers is enough to close the gap that we saw in that second round of the playoffs. I don't think that's enough. Maybe that series goes six games with this current team. I don't think that was enough of a change drastically to shift the power, let alone close that gap for the Sixers. And when it comes to the Heat right now, as currently constructed, are not a guarantee to even be a top four team. I do think eventually they will be. I think Pat Riley and Spoelstra are going to put pieces around Giannis and Bam to build out. I know they re-signed Wiggins. They brought in Tim Hardaway Jr., but that is not giving me any kind of stop and pause to think that team might be able to compete with the Knicks. Because sure, defensively, they're great. The Knicks are just as good defensively in that situation. Offensively, they're very one-dimensional. They're going to be an inside-out team without enough outside shooters. And they're going to have to compete. Their biggest hope is that they create enough turnovers that they dominate in transition. But they could get better, and the Sixers could get better. But when I look at what's happened in the league, I don't ultimately see right now a team in the Eastern Conference. Obviously, the Hornets got worse. I don't see a team in the Eastern Conference right now that is better than the Knicks or will be better than the Knicks when we get to opening night. Obviously, we got to project. We don't know. We never know. Somebody can get hurt, whatever it is. It feels like every move that's being made in the league is just parting the Red Seas for the Knicks to stroll to another Eastern Conference Finals. The Sixers, if they add a couple shooters and they get some more size, because they need size more than just Ariel Hargrave, because you have to assume that Joel Embiid is going to miss at least 20 to 25 games, the minimum. He doesn't even have to be unhealthy for him to miss that amount of games. They might just rest him that much. So I'm curious to see what they do, what the Heat do. The Boston Celtics are cooked. I do not think the Hawks are. I think the Hawks are going to be better because they're a young team and they're developing. I don't think they're a threat. We don't know what Cleveland is. If they add LeBron, they're not a threat. I don't know if there is a thing that Cleveland can do to be a threat, unless they make drastic moves that they're not going to make. I think Cleveland is closer to doing what the Celtics did and blowing it up than retaining it. And then let's just laugh. Again, I just want to laugh at how stupid Brad Stevens is. You sign Mitchell Robinson. You then trade for Paul George. You didn't ask. Did you ask for VJ Edgecombe? And then reports come out that they were comfortable getting rid of Jaylen Brown because they think Peyton Pritchard is going to take a Jalen Brunson a Jalen Brunson level leap. And he scores. Sure. He scored 17 points a game without Tatum out there, but they're expecting him to do something that is not the norm. It was not expected, and it is certainly not the norm. And let's just look at career stats here for Peyton Pritchard and Jalen Brunson to put this into perspective. Pritchard is in his, I'm talking about Brunson and Pritchard because they are talking about, I know I just misspoke there. The Celtics were talking about Pritchard taking a leap to be the next Jalen Brunson.
1: Oh.
0: Yeah, no, all good. I know I said Jalen Brown, but the reports, Tom Haberstroh had the report, and he said there is thoughts that the Celtics feel Peyton Pritchard, their backup point guard, can, I guess you could call him more of a two guard, is going to take a leap in the same vein that Jalen Brunson did. He's in year six. When Brunson left the Mavs, he was in year four. He's only 2 years older than Pritchard, or 2 years longer career-wise. That is a big gamble to take for Stevens. And your big offseason is now hoping that it's hope that Peyton Pritchard takes a leap. Mitchell Robinson is going to be your starting center, and you have to hope he plays over 60 games in the season. And then you're adding one of the worst contracts, Paul George, who's aging, to your team. I don't understand what he's doing, but I love it. I love the demise of the Celtics. And also, on the angle for the Heat made a great move. They had to make that move for Giannis. I also love the aspect of, I don't think the Heat are ever going to get to the position they need to get to win. They're not going to be able to have the roster flexibility they had this year because a guy like Andrew Wiggins opted in and signed his contract, and it ends up killing their cap flexibility this year before they get flexibility next year. So you're losing a year of Giannis's prime. And if they whiff on this, this is Riley's last stand. He's going to officially have to bite the bullet. He's going to officially have to admit it, and he's going to have to rebuild. And I am here for it. 888-808-1019. Mario in Long Beach. What's going on, Mario?
2: Hey, what's going on? How you doing, Gallo?
0: I'm good. How are you, sir?
2: Yeah. Good show. I like your analogy. I agree with most of the stuff you're saying, especially when you're talking about the Mets and let's get on the general manager. That's true. I mean, it's almost like, listen to this. So you're an executive chef in a restaurant, right? And you're the best chef in the world. And then you get the worst ingredients to cook with. What are you going to make? And that's what the general manager is. He's giving the ingredients to the manager, you know?
0: Right. And also, when the general manager gets rid of the entire staff, you know, with, like in the Mendoza situation, it cuts the leg out from your manager, and he has nowhere to stand.
2: Exactly. And then what gets me mad, I have one quick Nick point, but what gets me mad with that is they say, we're going to concentrate on run prevention. That is, to me, I'm a fan that understands all sports very well.
0: Yep.
2: Run prevention, to say that and then get rid of everybody and then get rid of your closer,
0: right,
2: is embarrassing, and I find it to be
0: Mario, maybe he
2: would even say that.
0: Yeah, maybe
2: you know?
0: He wasn't lying to us, Mario. Maybe the run prevention part was the Mets not scoring runs.
2: Exactly.
0: I get it's the next point.
2: And then get rid of let Diaz walk and let Nimmo. Listen, I think Nimmo, I don't know if I'm right, but I didn't look it up. Tell me if you think I'm right. I think Nimmo and Alonso together had 60 homers and 220 RBIs last year. Something like that.
0: Right. So what was your next
2: point? It's okay when you get rid of people, but how are you replacing their production? That's the first thing I say. Get rid of them? Okay. How are you replacing the production?
0: Right. 100%. Real quick, Mario, you said you had a next point.
2: Yeah, real quick. Thank you. With Mitchell Robinson, I feel like you do the same way, because Mitchell Robinson has three very negative things, although I would have liked to keep him anyway.
0: I wanted him back. I'm not with everything I said, I wanted him back.
2: He's unplayable at the end of the game because he can't hit a foul shot. So all of a sudden, you have to take him out, and it's ridiculous. They should get rid of that rule anyway in the NBA, number one.
0: I mean, wait till the Knicks do it to the Celtics this year, and we're all going to be laughing at that.
2: Okay, the second thing is he's got no offensive game except dunks. And the third thing, let's not forget, he gets hurt a lot, too.
0: Well, that's the thing, is, and I appreciate the call, Mario. He doesn't play a lot of minutes. He doesn't play a lot of games because he's hurt a lot. And that the free throws thing I don't think is as big of a liability as we make it out to be. I think the other things are where I find a calming, you know, feel in the fact that he plays 17 to 20 minutes a night. He's not going to, I forgot if we took a break, Jack. Peeling back the curtain there. I should have just said it on air. I don't know why I said it there. Anyway, I'm shot. He plays 17 to 20 minutes a night, and the free throw thing doesn't bother me as much as that. You're not filling production for a 30-minute, a starting piece. You're filling production for a guy who is a valuable bench piece, one of the best interior defenders and offensive rebounders in the game. I understand that, but he's only affecting half the game at times. He's a piece that is not your, like, if when we lost Mitch, and we've lost Mitch at times, the Knicks have been able to survive. He was an X factor against the Celtics last year. Yes. He also played minimal minutes in the finals and Eastern Conference finals and second round this playoffs. So it's tough to say that they can't recover from that. The whole point of retaining Brunson and signing Bridges and signing OG and having Josh Hart and Kat under contract is the fact that you can survive these moments, because the most important, and Deuce McBride's under contract, the most important pieces on your team are locked down. Right now, going into the season, I'd like to see them add a couple of depth pieces that are at the end of the bench that are going to replace like a Hawk Porty type. But they are going to have to, fill this role, and it doesn't have to be with a one-for-one, per se, with Mitchell Robinson. It doesn't have to be. And I trust Leon Rose also. I think that's the biggest key here, is I trust Leon Rose more than I trust a front office person in a long time. I trust him more than in my fandom. This is not including Brian Cashman in this, or Reese from those Giant runs. I'm trusting Leon Rose because he has not proven me to be wrong in trusting him. Where I said I'm not giving the benefit of the doubt to Steve Cohen anymore, even if I do still believe in him, I believe in Leon Rose 100%. There's no doubt in that belief, and he's given me every reason to give him the benefit of the doubt. Outside of one offseason where they whiffed on Kemba Walker and Evan Fournier, he's been pretty freaking consistent. 888-808-1019. Blake in Frisco. What's going on, Blake?
1: What's up, brother? How you doing tonight?
0: I'm good. How are you, dude?
1: I'm good, man. I'm telling you, man, I know you think the Knicks are, you know.
0: Did we lose you?
1: Get better. I think the Knicks need to get better. Can you hear me?
0: Yeah. You dropped out there. One more time.
1: All right. I think the Knicks need to get better. I think you know, teams, Hallenberg will come back healthy. The Pacers are going to make a run. You got the Sixers getting stronger. You know, I think teams are to play them harder. Go get LeBron James. Add him to the starting five, man. Go get LeBron James.
0: I just don't think that is necessary. And you're going to bring in a guy. Teams need to get better. Teams need to catch up to the Knicks. The Knicks have a cohesive unit that just blew through the Eastern Conference. And I understand the Halliburton equation. And your line's rough, Blake, so I got to let you go. I wanted to have a conversation with you, but please call back, you know, next time I'm on. But teams, I understand the Knicks need to get better. The Knicks need to retain an NBA championship team. Like, I understand this. We're feeling the fear because everyone's getting shiny new toys. The Knicks have all their toys, and they're brand new. They're mint condition. They're locked up. This is still the same Sixers team that was losing by 20 points a night to the Knicks in a playoff series. This is still the same Sixers team that hasn't gotten out of the second round in the Joel Embiid era. Do we trust Joel Embiid to be healthy? This is a Jaylen Brown that just got bounced in the first round to the Knicks. I mean, to the Sixers. The Cavs haven't gotten better. The Heat do not have a complete team, and they have a lot more work than the Sixers have to do to get to that point. LeBron James, if he comes in and shatters that chemistry, and this, you hear the conversations around the Knicks that they are locked in, then if he ruins that, you're losing maybe your biggest advantage, which is continuity. Yes, the Knicks need to get better, and being, when I say get better, they need to add somebody to replace Mitchell Robinson. It doesn't have to be a one-for-one. We also need to understand that the Knicks unlocked something in that first round against the Hawks that they may have already known and they were just gearing up into it, or they needed a fire lit under their ass. And they needed that to unlock this level of play. And how many times have we seen a team get one championship and then the next year, their level of play was sustained at that high level the entire year? We've seen it. We've seen it in the NBA more than maybe any other sport. I know recently that trend has been disproven, but it's the truth. And the Pacers, I'll tell you this much. The thing I need the most, besides a second championship from the Knicks, is to beat the Pacers in a playoff series. They've beaten us twice. I felt like the Knicks were the better team last year, and they proved me wrong. I think if that shot doesn't fall in game one, which was still a disaster because they choked away such a big lead, this Knicks team would have won that series. But what this Knicks team has done, even before the playoffs started this year, was they were the best fourth quarter team in the entire NBA. They knew how to close, and they did it better than anyone in the NBA. I don't know why I said NBA like that, but we're going to breeze by it.
3: It worked. It worked. It was for dramatic
0: I was
3: effect.
0: Trying to be, yeah, and then I was like, NBA.
3: You know what? Hey,
0: it got us there.
3: It's all good. We worked through it.
0: Yeah. This is a maybe I'm overconfident. I think I'm allowed to be overconfident. We just won the title. And I can't look around the league. Halliburton's coming off an injury, and we saw that affected Jason Tatum this year. Halliburton's coming off an injury that is not easy to recover from. And I understand they did it in the same postseason. That's also a Pacers team that was a lottery team this year. That's a Pacers team that the year prior, for the first half of the season, really struggled. And I'm not saying they are that team, but there's been more examples of that team struggling during the regular season, which could cost them come postseason. Now, I think if you're asking me also just on pure vibes and feel and not going by what's on paper with the team, they are the team that bothers me the most because they're the only team the Knicks are going to play in the Eastern Conference with any sort of confidence or arrogance against them. It's not the Spurs in the Western Conference certainly don't. The Cavs, Sixers have been owned in the playoffs by the Knicks. The Hawks don't. The Hawks might have more confidence than those other teams. The Pistons certainly don't. We don't even know what the Pistons are going to be next year. They're missing out on Duran. They have yet to make an impactful move. I'm trying to see if I missed anything. They got John Collins. 40% three-point shooter, 13 points a game. That's not bad. I still don't think that's a needle mover. I'm pretty sure they traded Duncan Robinson. Let me actually confirm that before I just put that out there. They are a team that has confidence over most people in this conference outside of he didn't get traded. Oh, there's a report saying he's going to get waived. Oh, well, not waive him. See, I'm all over the place. He's not getting waived. Sorry, they kept on Durant. All right, that's not a bad move, John Collins. Even if they miss out on Duran, though, that eats away at a lot of your defense. And the Knicks are going to have to get a guy that no matter who they sign, the fans are not going to be absolutely in love with. That's just what it is. 888-808-1019. Mike in Tampa, what's going on, Mike?
4: Hey, brother, how you doing?
0: I'm good. How are you, sir?
4: Thank God I'm doing beautifully. Listen, I got a few points here, but I'm going to make it quick. One, I'm the world's largest Jew, so like you're talking as a little Italian guy. You have no idea what it is to add your bar mitzvah. You got to go to big and tall shops to get your suit.
0: Wow.
4: So.
0: I understand that pain a little bit. So, you know, being a chubbier guy, I sometimes at the shop at the big and tall shops, but I don't have that pain outside of my shoes as much as you're saying. So I feel for you. So they were picking you up in the chair and everything.
4: I mean, they tried. I was a large.
0: I'm sorry, dude. I had to ask.
4: Dude, I'm now almost 7 feet tall and I weigh 400 pounds.
0: Wait, you're almost seven. Oh, wow, man. You're like Andre the Giant.
4: Dude, I look like his love child. It's not even funny. I tell you, it's weird going through life like that.
0: Well, I can understand that. I can't understand being the tallest kid in the room, but I can understand it to an extent. Yeah, you had a Yankees Mets point?
4: Yeah, well, yeah. So when it comes to the Yankees, by the way, I just need to say this Mets turn, and then I'm going to drop it off. All I see now is East Cohen's puppet. That's it. Now, when it comes to Aaron Boone.
0: Yeah.
4: Yeah, go ahead. No, go ahead.
0: No, I'm agreeing with you, but you can continue.
4: So when it comes to Aaron Boone, I compare him to Joe Torre, right? Joe Torre, you know, managed over 20 years without a title, right? The only time he won a title is when Don Zimmer was his bench coach. It was like he was his yin to his yang.
0: Right.
4: Like, who needs that guy?
0: Well, maybe he could get that guy back next year because they're going to have, and I appreciate a little noise in the background there, Mike. I appreciate the conversation. And, you know, don't pick up anybody and, you know, choke slam them. Almost 7 foot, 400 pounds. Man, the WWE should sign that guy.
3: That's a big man.
0: That's a big boy.
3: That is a big
0: guy. He could power slam Hoff, and Hoff's a big guy. Hoff could be, you know, our left tackle, if we had a WFAN, you know, offensive line. But.
3: Yeah. Well, yeah. Yeah, true. Or right tackle if it's Boomer because he's, you know, lefty.
0: Right. Wow. Right. Good call. Look at you. GM Jack Carty.
3: I mean, you got to protect the blind side.
0: Yeah, you're right. You're right. I wasn't thinking. And Boomer can still sling it. I know.
3: He absolutely threw,
0: you know, a couple years ago, threw a thing of butter at me, and it hit me with a velocity as the door was closing through a window that left a bruise on my ass. But real quick, just because we're up against it, to his point, Boone may have that guy available next offseason in Carlos Mendoza. So he might be able to get that guy back, his running mate, and maybe they can make magic together that Mendoza couldn't make with the Mets. 888-808-1019. In about 20 minutes, we'll hear from Greg Caserta of MLB Network, MLB's Big Inning, my guy, dear friend. After this, we'll get into more of the Knicks conversation, more of the Yankees conversation, more of the Mets conversation. Stay tuned.
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21: Westwood One presents Today in Women's Sports. Congratulations to the New York Liberty, who defeated the Las Vegas Aces 93-85 on Tuesday night to win the WNBA Commissioner's Cup. This was the sixth year of the in-season competition and New York's second time winning it. While the Aces were without superstar Asia Wilson, the game's MVP award was won by another star, Breonna Stewart, who finished with 25 points and 11 rebounds in front of her home fans in Brooklyn.
22: Just really proud of the mindset and the mentality of this team. Like, we were going to do whatever it took to kind of get this win, and we've had some we let some slip away, especially on our home court, but really taking pride of representing Barclays and getting the job done.
21: Tuesday night's game did not count towards the regular season records. The Liberty are 12-8, good for fifth in the league standings. They are back in action on Friday when they host the first-place Minnesota Lynx. With Today in Women's Sports, I'm Maggie Gray on Westwood One.
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0: 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Almost missed the most important part. It's funny, as a soccer fan, it's nice to see that the focus is on the World Cup from a lot of people who are casual fans, which is fine. And I'm not, I love it. I'm not one of these people who gets upset when people dive into the World Cup and they talk about it. And a perfect example, like we had a rejoin earlier of Boomer and Geo talking about Balogun's red card. For me, I never would have thought that would be, and it's not just, oh, them touching on it because they feel the need to. It was them actually being interested in it. And it's fascinating to me, and I love it. And it's very cool to see. And I'm curious if it's one, because the games are here, the time frames are a little better to go out, party, all that stuff. You know, as normally you're affected by whatever it is. Qatar, next time it's going to be in Morocco, Spain, and Portugal. So the excitement's awesome. And I've seen people that don't understand some of the rules. And again, that's part of learning. You know, when I went to the Broncos Jets game in London, some older guy, while I was explaining some of the rules to my fiance, he was like, hey, can I listen? And he was asking me questions. So you jump into a sport, you got to learn the rules. And, you know, no sport is more complicated to explain to someone that doesn't know the sport than football. And I'm talking about American football. But I see a lot, and Sean said this today, and I think Sean's been great. I actually enjoy when he talks soccer. I think he's honestly hilarious doing it. But, you know, he isn't the expert that we are on, you know, the Carton Show, you know, as we are, you know, just the best soccer coverage in the city. He mentioned how the red cards are a reason why, like that red card rule where Balogun gets the red card, if he didn't see it, he's now going to miss the next game on Monday against Belgium. And he was like, this red card is why Americans don't like soccer. And I saw a tweet from, I think it was John Green on Twitter. Lots of Americans saying, see stuff like that red card is why we don't like soccer. As if we don't sit through 7 targeting reviews like that per week once college football starts. And it was my thought exactly. You know, once I saw the tweets about how the rule, listen, you may think the rule is ridiculous and you're allowed to have that opinion. It is what it is. It's been the rule forever. The call is the problem. That's not a straight red. It should have been a yellow. It is a foul. Like we don't have to, you know, go against that, but it should have been a yellow. They haven't been calling that call all tournament. It should have been a yellow, not a straight red. But we sit through football every week where they don't know what a catch is. We have a flag on every play. If you love the sport, you love the sport. You'll sit through it. And it's okay to just jump into something casually. How many people do you know just jump into the NFL during the playoff time and even more so on Super Bowl Sunday? So I'm excited. It's awesome to actually hear, you know, everyone. There's an excitement that I haven't gotten to experience with this World Cup, with any World Cup. And this specific U.S. team, which is playing at a high level. And I know the tournament expanded, so them winning a knockout stage round isn't the same as how what it once was. But it's still an accomplishment. The crowds have been awesome. It's so awesome. I can't stand the song Country Roads. But hearing everyone in the stadium, 80,000 people singing it after a U.S. win, I'm all in now. It went from being a song I hate to now it's a slapper. I watched that video like 9,000 times last night. My fiance was probably furious with me. And I was so jacked up. I'm over there singing country. I was like, Country Roads. And then I dropped the TV stand on my foot that I was talking about how I put together last night, which I will be going home to add the doors to it to finish the, you know, finishing touches on it, because we have company coming over. We got a lot of family coming over on Saturday, so it's the first holiday we're hosting. So not only was, you know, put furniture together, it is now hell in my apartment as we prepare for you know, 10 people to come over my 800 square foot apartment, but we'll be outside most of it. Beautiful park. 888-808-1019. Richard in Manhattan. What's going on, Richard?
1: Anthony, uh-oh, the Celtics in the last 4 years have let Isaiah Thomas, Marcus Smart, Jrue Holiday, and now Jalen Brown go.
0: Yeah.
1: You know, Jrue Holiday is one of two guards that I know of in the last 60 years in the NBA, who have led two different teams as a point guard to championships.
0: Well, yeah, you know.
1: You don't know who the other one is, do you?
0: Say the statistic again.
1: Two point guards who have led two different teams to NBA championships.
0: Two point guards that have led two different teams to NBA championships. Is it? Huh. I feel like it's not.
1: You won't get it. Dennis Johnson.
0: Oh.
1: Seattle Supersonics and then the Celtics. Great send. He was the guard for Larry Bird.
0: You got me, Richard.
1: That's all. David Stearns. I knew this guy was a kook 3 years ago today. 3 years ago today. Scherzer pitches a seven-inning gem against the Washington Nationals on a Friday night. Gives up two runs, three hits. Saturday morning, he's gone. Verlander's gone. David Robertson is gone. I've never seen that. 65 years I've watched New York sports. I've never seen a team just give up like that. I'm not saying they were good. I'm not saying if they stayed, they would have been better. But I'm watching them with Scherzer, Verlander, and Robertson. When they were let go, I'm not watching the Mets. If they're giving up, I'm giving up.
0: So, Richard, just wanted them to sit there and
1: not
0: try to get better.
1: No, I don't care what they do. I'm caring for me, Richard.
0: Understand.
1: I want to watch the games from a team that doesn't give up. You give up, like the Giants sell their better players during the season. They let them go to New York Giants. I give up. Well, any team.
0: Well, no, that's understandable. So you're not disagreeing with the decision. You're just saying you're not going to watch?
1: Yankees.
0: I guess we lost them there. I don't know. Oh, my fault. I fat-fingered it there. I guess they get another point. He'll call the next show, and he'll tell them that point. Also, if you get to ask me a question, you got to give me more than 20 seconds to think about it. I wasn't going to get Dennis Johnson, but you're acting like I didn't watch a little bit of Dennis Johnson play. Like, I love Richard. Most of the time I get his stuff right, but anyway. Tony in Montreal, what's going on, Tony?
2: Gallo, baby, I haven't talked to you in a long time.
0: Tony, I know, because I've been a creature of the day now. I haven't been as much, night times with you. What's going on?
2: You know, Gallo, the thing is, the government in Canada blocks you guys during the day. I always say that. It's not true. But you just, at night, as soon as it gets dark, you get the skip. So that really strong AM wave comes all the way in 350 miles north, plus Pittsburgh. And into Montreal. So if you're on daytime, I cannot hear you, and I cannot stream you because Canada will not let Odyssey be streamed into Canada. Can you believe that? That's
0: how pathetic it is. If I'm on YouTube, so you can always go on YouTube and find me there.
2: Okay, I'll do that. But listen, I just want to say one thing. Every time I call you, I talk a little bit about food. Tonight I went to a great place called Vino Rosso. I had a beautiful arrabbiata with spaghetti and Caesar with some beautiful chicken. So I know you love food.
0: I'm very hungry.
2: So I'll tell you.
0: Well, I'm being good because I know Saturday I'm going to pig out and eat like 6,000 calories.
2: That's okay, Gallo. You deserve it. Listen to me. I just want to tell you, man, that Balogun, whatever you want to call it, red card, that's BS. Look, I've been in soccer for over 20 years, coaching up here in Canada. My kids played all high level. I've never seen the use of yellow cards and red cards prominently against a superior teams like Italy that got a red card in the first 15 minutes of the game, and they lost against Bosnia Herzegovina. I got to shout out America for beating them and avenging Italy.
0: As somebody who was very disappointed by that loss, where Italy was eliminated from this year's World Cup by Bosnia, it was a double. I obviously I'm always America first. Like, I have a lot of friends that are Italian American that root for the Italian team over the American team.
2: Yeah.
0: I'm not that way. Yeah. My introduction to soccer was the 2002 World Cup. So this is a linchpin of my sports fandom. I got to let you go, Tony. I'm sorry, dude. I love you, Tony. If you can hear me, Tony, I love you. But I don't know if you were running into a 18-wheeler there, but they did what Italy couldn't. And, you know, Italy's a baseball country now. World Baseball Classic, that's what they do. You know, those guys, those, you know, the fist-pumping Italian-Americans, they turned, it's a baseball country now. Baseball, basketball, bigger than soccer. 888-808-1019. We have the great, my buddy, Greg Caserta coming up. MLB Networks, you know, does play-by-play. He hosts, he's the host of Big Inning, which is a very underrated program on that. If you like, you know, Sunday Ticket, it's kind of that every night. He's coming up. We'll get into a lot. We'll, you know, kind of preview the trade deadline, the Mets, the Yankees. We'll go around the league. Maybe we'll get into a little bit of the salary cap talk. All that right here. Stay tuned. The conversation continues. Anthony Gallo back after this.
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0: Gallo back on the Fan. And coming up right here, very special. He's handsome. You know, he's the next big thing in baseball. He is a guy I miss very much around these halls. My guy, MLB Network, play-by-play announcer, the host of Big Inning. He's the man. Greg Caserta joins us now. Greg, what's up, dude?
1: Yeah, well, what's up, buddy? I'm actually just...
0: Let's put him on hold and check his line real quick and see what's up. Look at that. I haven't talked to the guy in a little bit, and he's coming in. He's, you know, high up in the Alps right now. But we'll get into, I want to ask about a couple of things coming up, not just Mets, Yankees, and, you know, all around the league. Some things that if you didn't see it before, obviously, we got him back. Greg, you there, my guy?
1: Yeah, you gave me this great intro, and then the phone cuts out.
0: I know.
1: My apologies,
0: big, you're big time of me, dude.
1: Yeah, well, listen, I wanted to make time because you sent me a text this afternoon, and the timing was perfect because I just got done with the show about 20 minutes ago. I'm just shocked that you have time for me because with your Knicks winning and now the World Cup, I'm actually shocked that you have time to talk baseball.
0: Well, I'm very – well, now we have all the time, and, of course, it's right as both teams are miserable. I was really going to have you on to break down U.S. men's national team, but, you know, the Mets and the Yankees have to ruin the party. And I wanted to start with the Mets. Obviously, their season has been a disaster. And before we get into Cohen's comments, you know, my feeling is this is going to be, if they don't turn it around, and they aren't going to turn it around, but I mean, if they're not respectable, this may be the biggest

0: disappointment, not just in the franchise's history, but maybe one of the biggest disappointments in the league's history. I don't know. Is there another reference point you could point to that is more disappointing than a $350 million team that may not win 65 games?
1: Well, it's crazy when you talk about them and then you look at the standings today and they have one more win than the Colorado Rockies. And it's funny because when you look back a couple of years, they were in the NLCS against the Dodgers. Yep. And Uncle Steve was still the toast of the town and everybody had these big plans and these big dreams of, we've got the richest owner in baseball. We're going to spend just like the Dodgers and we're going to build this super team. And Steve talked about how he wanted a World Series in the next 3 to 5 years. And man, they've gone further and further away from that, haven't they? They've gotten rid of their manager. I think now everybody realizes that the blame is placed solely at the feet of David Stearns. Yes. Because I looked at this team coming in, Gallo, and I said, coming into this year, I did not see this team winning more than 81 games. I did not see them as a winning baseball club. I just thought that they had way too many holes in their rotation. I thought that, you know, the Sean Manaea, Kodai Senga experiment had flopped and it was no longer going to be viable. And outside of Soto and Lindor, you were plugging all these new guys in out of position, which has been well documented and well talked about. Bo Bichette is not a shortstop. Marcus Semien is over the hill. And in the process, you lose guys like Nimmo and Alonso, who have been productive with their new team. So I thought that while their offseason certainly made headlines, it wasn't a good one. And now the results on the field have proven that.
0: Well, yeah, and it's funny because we heard about run prevention, and I thought he was talking about the defense stopping teams from scoring runs. I didn't realize he meant the offense was going to stop scoring runs. And when you look at, obviously, the Mets core, and we've talked about it so much, and it's not going away in this town. When you look at, yes, that was not a winning core, but it was our guys. As Mets fans, we loved them. Speaking for myself, but to drastically make that change and then fall on your face so poorly with all, every single move. There has been one move that's probably been good this year, and it was the Luke Weaver move. And who needs a good bullpen when you can't get a lead? And Cohen doubles down and kind of, I don't know, whatever you want to call it, he's saying the guy's not going anywhere. How do you process news like that when we're watching teams, whether it's managers getting fired earlier in the season with the Phillies, and other teams around the league, and teams not that are in cities that don't have the same standards as this, and the owner of the Mets is now doubling down defending this guy. How do you, from somebody who's covering the entire league, how do you see that? And do you honestly believe that he's going to commit to this guy past this season?
1: Well, it's all you have to do is look in Milwaukee and see what's happened since he left. They haven't skipped a beat. Mm-hmm. As a matter of fact, they've gotten better. They set their franchise record for wins last year without David Stearns. They are on pace for more than 100 wins for the first time in their history this year. So, yeah, this whole boy genius, boy wonder thing, yeah, it's a great story. Grew up a Mets fan. But outside of that, we need results here. Mm-hmm. Now, the one thing that I think the Mets have going for them is that Benj and Ewing at points have looked like guys that you can build around. But we've also seen it with how very tenuous the status is for guys like Francisco Alvarez, Brett Beatty, and Mark Vientos, where anytime they go through a prolonged slump, the fan base turns on them. And that is just years and years of agitation and things not going the right way. So I understand why people are frustrated. But I look at the Mets the same way I do the Yankees. You can only place so much blame at the hands of the manager, the hitting coach, the assistant hitting coach. You look at Chavez's comments on the podcast recently. You look at Alonso's comments that were alleged to have been made about the analytics and how, you know, they're going to be looking at them while he's shining his Hall of Fame plaque. I think that all of that really speaks volumes about where this front office is right now. And again, David Stearns is running the show, and it's gotten progressively worse. And I don't see a way out right now. I just don't know what else Steve Cohen is thinking. If he decides, hey, I'm going to move on, what does that mean? Where does he go? And do the fans trust him to make the right decision? Because he already appears to have misfired on this one.
0: And he's misfired on basically, and I know he came in and it was different. He's first-time owner, obviously, and trying to acclimate himself to the league. But he has now run through, I think it's five or four you know, presidents of baseball ops or general managers, whatever the title was, obviously Alderson being there. What do you think there? So obviously moving past the Stearns aspect of it, is this something you could see is, and we know that the uncertainty of next year with the cap brings all of that, if there's going to be a cap, do you see this as a quick rebuild for the Mets, or are we looking at something that is going to be long, drawn out? And if it is, are Soto and Lindor going to be around to see that through?
1: Yeah, I think at the end of the day, those guys have so much money tied into them for such a long time that I don't see them going anywhere, barring something disastrous happening with their relationship, although that appears to have been patched up from last year when we heard that there were problems mm-hmm. between those two guys. So listen, you got to give Steve credit for getting Soto here and outbidding the Yankees and making that extra push to land Juan Soto. You got to give credit where credit's due sometimes.
0: Yes.
1: But I look at the organization, Gallo, that have sustainability and have success. And it's not just winning at the big league level and spending a lot of money, right? Like we always talk about the Dodgers because they're the only team that has a higher payroll than the Mets. But when you look at LA, they also have an unbelievable farm system. Mm-hmm. They have for years. It's been top 10 in the sport for the last decade. The Mets haven't had that. You know, they have not had that kind of success in the draft and developing. But again, guys like Benj, guys like Ewing can maybe right that ship.
0: Right.
1: But you know, you need starting pitching that needs to be done there. Freddy Peralta was supposed to be this one-year Band-Aid, and of course he comes here and has the worst year of his professional career. So, again, there's a lot more question marks than answers right now. But do I think they're astronomically far off? No, I don't, because there are some things that are in place. You just have to make sure that you also put the right guys together, because just because you have talent, we've seen it in San Diego, it doesn't always lead to success, especially in the postseason.
0: Right. And, you know, pivoting now, you know, to the other team across town, which obviously they're 7 losses in a row. And I know Yankee fans, you're very familiar with this. They are everyone. They want to burn it down. Fire Boone. This season's over. There's no way they can win a World Series. I tend to look at them a little bit more glass half full. From the outside, as a Mets fan, I understand they're in a rough patch. What is your overall view of the team? Like, do you view them as a legit contender? Is it just because the AL is viewed as weak? Or are they legit? Can they compete with the Dodgers or the Braves if we were looking at them in the same league, let's just say? Obviously, they don't have to worry about them to the World Series. But are you viewing them as a contender?
1: No, I don't view them as a contender when I look at teams like the Dodgers, like the Braves, like the Brewers, and like the Tampa Bay Rays right now. Like, I just don't see that. But to answer your other question, because it is a very weak American League, they are very much a contender to win the pennant. The difference this year is that they've got a rotation, and that is one thing that will save them. But without Judge, you see how this lineup looks. They can only do so much without him. They have nothing offensively from the catcher position. Jazz Chisholm Jr. and Anthony Volpe up the middle, that is a headache in one way or another. Seems like every other week. So, again, they need Judge back. That goes without saying. But I look at it, and I looked at this team coming in and said, they did nothing to address their bullpen. Now, I know that bullpen help is the easiest thing that you can get at the deadline, but the Yankees made no real adjustments to their bullpen. And
0: right.
1: It's still a problem for them. And listen, David Bednar is a guy that's very likable. He's very easy to root for. He's that blue-collar guy from mm-hmm. Pennsylvania.
0: A lot
1: of
0: energy.
1: Renegade, the whole thing. But he's a guy that also makes you sweat a little bit in the ninth inning. And we know from watching the playoffs these last few years.
0: And the WBC.
1: Things go. You've got a three-man rotation in the playoffs, and then you rely on your high-leverage bullpen guys from innings 5 or 6 through the end of the game. So the Yankees, yeah, they'll be okay in the American League because nobody else is really separating from the pack. But they've also lost 7 straight while the Rays have won 8 in a row. So they've had the division swing on them by 7 games in the span of a week. And that is an amazing thing when you think about it. Not that you're writing them off in the division. The Yankees are still going to be there in the end.
0: Yeah.
1: But to see this team struggle like this and to show absolutely no life on this last homestand, it's been a really, really rough stretch for this team right now.
0: And, you know, before we get into the actual deadline stuff with the Yankees, because we can assume the Mets are going to be sellers, are you, so Judge comes out and he makes the comments about the lack of focus. I kind of just see it as a guy trying to be a leader. Do you think there's more to that? And maybe, you know, I'm a Boone guy. I've always been a Boone guy. But is there maybe more to that, that maybe this is starting to turn in a bad direction for Aaron Boone? Or is this just, you know, the captain trying to be the captain, and we're looking a little too much into it on the Boone front?
1: Well, it's funny because it's a weird concept, right? Because mm-hmm. Judge and Boone have always been buddies. Judge wanted input in front office decisions and things like that. And he earned that as the face of the franchise, yeah, as the captain, as the guy that stuck around for less money, if you remember, because the Giants offered him more. He stuck around and gave them a bargain at 9 years and $360 million. By today's standards, that is a bargain contract compared to Ohtani and compared to Soto. So it's weird because he's never been a guy that's really spoken loud. He's a guy that's always led by example. So I'm curious about his comments because I have never really been an Aaron Boone defender. I have felt that he is a guy that always protects his players at no matter the cost. When he talks about addressing certain things with guys like Jazz with the lollipop, I just think that there's certain behavior that's enabled. Like, to me, if you pull that, if you're Jazz Chisholm Jr., that just doesn't fly. Like, you're sitting. Like, you're going to miss out on the next game. I'm sorry.
0: Right.
1: You're not coming off the bench. You're not coming in as a defensive replacement. Like, you got to sit and wear this. And that didn't happen. He was in the lineup the next day. So I do think that at times Aaron is soft on his guys. I thought that they maybe had a different approach this year because they went with Caballero even when Volpe was back. But I still see this team as the exact same thing that they have been for the better part of the last decade. They're going to rely on the home run. They're going to live and die with the home run. And eventually when they stop hitting them, that's when everything goes to hell. And that's what we've seen lately. Bellinger has stopped hitting. Goldschmidt has stopped hitting. And listen, Giancarlo Stanton is still just a ghost. So I look at what they need at the deadline, and they're going to need a bunch of things like most other teams that are contending. But again, the one thing that I hang on with them is their rotation. I think that is the one separator, and that is they have five quality guys that they can throw at, yep, you, assuming that three comes back and three comes back healthy.
0: Right. And I think, you know, I do think we differ a little bit on them offensively, but there's no way I could push back on it right now. And that leads me to my next question. Obviously, you are, I always say this, you know, I love big inning. You're like the Scott Hansen of baseball, and no one is more locked in on a nightly basis than you. Seeing around the league, and we know how the trade deadline has changed with the addition of the extra wild card, when you really look at it, there's three teams I could honestly say in the National League, the bottom three teams, and maybe two or three teams in the American League that I could definitely say are going to sell. Do you see this as an active deadline? I know it hasn't been as active in previous years since the addition of the wild card, and how much does that hurt the Yankees?
1: Yeah, I think it will be an active deadline because I think that, you know, the Tarek Skubal thing is kind of hanging over everybody. I think that is something that creates a very juicy storyline. You know, being around the Twins the last couple of weeks and calling games for them, I don't see there's any way that Byron Buxton has ever moved. Joe Ryan, that may be a different story. But I look at a team like the Rays, and they look at what they have, and they say, hey, we got to make a push. Like, we've got to go all in this time around. And we've heard them be linked to guys and try and make a splash. But, like, I look at that and I say, man, if you're the Tampa Bay Rays, you look at it. You're the only team in the American League with 50 wins. Your rotation has come together unbelievably well once again. But you need offensive help behind Caminero, Aranda, and Yandy Diaz. You know, you have Richie Palacios or Victor Mesa batting cleanup. Like, mm-hmm. The Rays, to me, are a team that if they're looking at the big bats on the market, you try and go and you bring in two of them because you know you've got pitching depth that can help you. So, yeah, I do think it's an active deadline. But what I'll tell you, Anthony, and I say this to everybody when it gets around this time of year, is like you touched on perfectly, because of the expanded playoff format, it's not as clear-cut as it used to be, right? Like when you and I were growing up watching baseball, by mid-May, end of May,
0: we knew who was going to sell.
1: You knew who the buyers and who the sellers were. Like, it was pretty concrete. And now you look, and 1 week, good or bad, swings you from being a buyer to a seller on a week-to-week basis. So you would never think of the Minnesota Twins as a buyer at the deadline. They're a team that's 4 or 5 games under 500, zero expectations coming into the season. But you look at tomorrow, they are going to be 4.5 games out in the Central. They're not 4.5 games out of a wild card.
0: No.
1: They're 4.5 games out in the division. The AL West, you have the Mariners and the Rangers playing right now. They're tied for first, and they're a game over 500. So I think what complicates matters even more this year goes back to what we were talking about earlier, and that is the American League being so wide open all the way across.
0: Well, and it's the truth, because even the Reds, who are 6 games under 500, they're not close, but they're only 6 games back, a good week of baseball, and they might talk themselves into being buyers. Before I let you go, the most important question, and I'm not sure if you're working on Saturday, but I, you know, me and you, we talk a lot about food. Are you working on Saturday?
1: Yes.
0: If not, what is on the menu for your 4th of July party?
1: So, sadly, I do have to work.
0: Okay.
1: But again, you and I being the bros that we are, and we always do talk food, I would say my dream 4th of July barbecue, I got to be honest with you, this is actually sad. Because of my schedule, I have not had a barbecue hot dog yet all year.
0: Oh.
1: I have not had a hot dog on the grill all year. So that would be the first thing.
0: Mm.
1: Then I would probably go with flank steak.
0: Classy guy.
1: Italian pasta salad, no mayo, corn on the cob, and probably 5 or 6 vodka clubs.
0: Okay. You know, you're a classy guy. You haven't changed. Even your rise to stardom. Follow Greg. I got your X up right here. Follow Greg at Greg Caserta, MLB on X. He, you know, hosts the Big Inning. He's a play-by-play up-and-coming star. Also, a guy I love very much. Thank you so much for the time, dude.
1: The feeling is mutual, my brother. I miss you, and we will get together soon. But thanks for having me on, and hopefully we can do it again soon, all right?
0: Maybe I'll come and I'll bring you, you know, a hand-delivered grilled hot dog on Saturday.
1: I'll tell you what, you do that, and the next round's on me. How's that?
0: All right, dude. I'll talk to you soon, Greg.
1: Be good, brother.
0: My fault. I knocked by. I was good. Forgot to put him on hold a bit. The great Greg Caserta. He's the man. Definitely check out MLB Big Inning if you have it. It is awesome. MLB.TV. It is Red Zone every night for Major League Baseball. He does a lot of play-by-play stuff. The man, former WFAN alum, also CBS Sportsnet, Infinity Sportsnet, whatever you want to call it, a dear friend of mine, and we have spent, I have a reputation for, not now, because we have obviously, you know, sadly not the same, we have less people in the building every day. I got there, and Jack knows this, I talk everyone's ear off, and if I was around, everyone said, like, they can never get any work around, and, you know, Greg knew that very much so. But if you're a Yankee fan, you know, he didn't sugarcoat it. And yeah, I may not agree with everything he said, but he's tapped in, and it is something to watch with the deadline if you're looking for them to make a massive move. Obviously, right now, I think it's safe to say Rockies, Mets, Giants, definitely out of it, all 10 games back. In the American League, the Angels are 8 back. The Royals are 9.5 back. I would say I think the Red Sox and Tigers are going to be sellers, but they're only 6 back right now. So a lot to get into there. Obviously, check out Greg on MLB Network all the time, like I said. We'll take a break. We'll come back. We'll get back to your calls, 888-808-1019. Is there a way out where the Mets could, obviously this year is dead in the water, but is there a way for this team to turn it around? We'll talk through that on the other side of the break.
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0: 808-1019. If you missed it, you always go back on the Odyssey app, the rewind function. The great Greg Caserta of MLB Network joined us. You know, fellow foodie, you know, good guy, paisano. And, you know, the skirt steak is a classy move on the 4th of July. I don't have a grill. We do have the family coming over. You know, my, you know, future brother-in-law, sister-in-law, you know, nieces. I might have a couple buddies coming over. Not like a ton of people, but it is the first time we're officially hosting like a holiday. And but we don't have a grill. But what we'll do is we'll grill it up. The park is literally right across the street from my apartment. So we'll go hang out there. Funny story, though, was last year I was with you guys here hosting when the fireworks were going off on the 4th of July. And, you know, we got, you know, I moved into my apartment in Bay Ridge May of last year or April of last year. Sorry. And me and my fiance were like, we have a kind of a view of the Freedom Tower. So we were thinking, oh, man, we'll be able. It's not a perfect view. Like, there's some trees that cut it off and you don't get to see a lot of the skyline. But you can see the Freedom Tower. And we were both convinced that we would be able to see the epic fireworks show on the water, you know, just from our apartment. So I ended up getting asked to host late. So it was kind of like on the fly. I ended up taking it. My fiance's like, all right, I'm going to just hang out at home. Like, we don't have any plans. I don't want to make anything last minute. She stays home. In the middle of the show, I get a text message from her, and she's like, I can't see a single spark, let alone the fireworks. And I'm just dying. Obviously, I feel bad, but I'm dying because we were so convinced we had gotten burgers and stuff like that. We were going to hang out together and sit there like we were going to have this like awesome view of this firework display and nothing. So tomorrow, we're going to try to avoid that. I don't want my nieces to be you know, disappointed, but the park's right there, so we'll try to get a view. But yeah, that was the event, and I remember her texting me, and I just all I could do was laugh.
1: I mean, at least you didn't set this whole thing up and be like, all right, let's go for the fireworks, and there's like nothing there. You're
0: well,
1: like,
0: oh, she fun. Saw the sparks. It was just we thought we were going to see way more.
1: You thought you were going to get like a much better view.
0: Like, I was
1: view.
0: Like, oh, we're going to have like a front. We're not that close. Like, we're far away, but it's enough of
1: You'll
0: a view.
1: You'll see it, yeah.
0: Yeah, but no cigar. So tomorrow we won't make that mistake. And if I did, I would feel terrible. You know, my nieces, you know, are coming over. I'm the fun uncle. I gotta step it up. And then I don't have to hang out with the adults. I hang out with the kids. We play video games. I can actually win in some board games and card games because I don't take it easy on them. You got to teach them how to win. But exciting. You know, we're going to have the burgers, the dogs. My original point before I went on this tangent is we don't have like a legit grill. So to do skirt steaks, I will have skirt steaks, but they are just not the same level of, you know, it's just not the same. The grill gives you that. I have like an indoor grill, a smokeless one that we use to like kind of mock up, you know, some grill. But it's not the same.
1: No, an actual like grilled dog or a burger is just another level.
0: Yeah, it's funny because he says that. It's like, it's not that he just didn't have a hot dog, Greg, if you guys miss Caserta. He said he hadn't had a barbecued hot dog in this entire season. And that's just like sacrilegious.
1: That is a sin.
0: You're like, I will go over my dad's house and it doesn't matter what we're doing. My dad, if it's nice out, my dad will throw hot. We could be getting ready to eat dinner and my dad will throw hot dogs on the grill.
1: That's
0: just
1: awesome.
0: Just for any excuse.
1: That's awesome.
0: Yeah. And it was funny because it was, I love my apartment. I'm very blessed and where I got ended up finding a spot. A lot of the places I looked at that I ended up like, whether they were co-ops that I got rejected or I just couldn't afford them, they all seem to have like those outdoor community grill areas. And
1: then
0: this apartment's older, so it doesn't have that. So I have like an old school like charcoal grill, but I'm afraid, I don't know what the deal is. Like if I bring it outside and just do it on the corner, if I'm going to get in trouble, if like, you know, the condo association is going to come after me.
1: I mean, you could, worst case scenario, you could like shoot him an email and be like, hey, can I have like a barbecue?
0: Yeah, right here on the corner.
1: Can I just like grill hot dogs like every day for the like every day?
0: Well, my buddy who's got a fire escape. I'm not as adventurous. I hate heights, but he just sits out on his fire escape, grills. He's got like pots out there, plants. I'm like, I can't do it. I'm afraid the thing's going to collapse or I'm going to tip over.
1: Yeah, fair enough.
0: Yeah, I'm not climbing the Empire State Building like that couple, safe to say.
1: That's good.
0: Yes.
1: This is good.
0: Which everyone was locked into that yesterday, and I was locked into Congo versus England, which, you know, they didn't win. But hopefully England takes the L against Mexico on Sunday. 888-808-1019. 1019. Frank in Manhattan. Number what's one, up, Frank?
2: He doesn't want.
0: Hello. You?
2: Hey, what's up?
0: What up, Frank?
2: Hey, I got a question for you.
0: Yeah.
2: I've been following soccer, and I got a Met question. I've been following soccer, but the thing I don't understand is, which I need to learn, why don't they stop the clock when the guy goes down? Why don't they just stop it?
0: Because the whole thing is it is a free-flowing sport, and the nature of the sport is, yeah, a guy goes down in those moments, but the whole point is to pick up and play. If you watch, they call foul. The guy takes the ball. They kick it. They go. The ball goes out of bounds. They pick it up. They throw it in. And also, if they stop the clock, the game's going to extend way longer than it should. They do track the time, but it's also not like, yes, there is a time limit, but if you're going to waste time, it's only going to hurt you in the end. They're not going to give you that time back. They are keeping the time, so it's not like they're just making up a number at the end of the game. If you watch the officials, they're consistently taking notes, and those notes.
2: All right. So the official, the referee keeps track of the time. Then not somebody upstairs in the booth, maybe.
0: No, if you're watching, he is taking that. There's a notebook. They're not giving back every second, but it's just the nature of the game. You got to remember, it's 2 45-minute halves. So if they stop the clock, the games would be forever. And one of the things, as a soccer fan, that is a plus, you go to a soccer match, you know about when that game's going to end, regardless of how much extra time there is.
2: Right. Okay.
0: Your Mets point?
2: My Met question. Yeah, my Met point is, they got Simeon. They let Alonso, Nemo, McNeil go for guys that play every single day. What? Now, look at it this way. The season's over for the Mets, blah, blah, blah, blah. Go through the motions.
0: Right.
2: What does Simeon have to offer the Mets next year at 36? Another Robinson Cano type of player? Remember Robinson Cano?
0: Yeah.
2: 36 years old. Started to fade at 36.
0: Mm-hmm.
2: Came over to the Mets and seemed to retire as a Met, if you get my point.
0: Right.
2: And one quick one for the Yankees. If the Yankees need a decent catcher, I'm going to throw a name out there. You don't need to keep him for the future. You can use him for the rest of the year. Travis d'Arnaud offers more offense than any other catcher besides the Baltimore Orioles catcher.
0: Well, I mean, there are guys out there. It also doesn't help that, and I appreciate the call, Frank, that d'Arnaud, I mean, it's only 35 at-bats, but he's hitting 200. So I don't think Yankee fans would get excited about that. As far as the Jeff McNeil stuff, I mean, you guys aren't going to want to hear this, but Simeon's a better player than Jeff McNeil. Now, that's not the trade-off there. Jeff McNeil's hitting 229. When I talk about the Mets getting rid of the core, I don't know if you guys notice, I'm also not a big Jeff McNeil guy. I leave him out. I know Jack knows. I can't stand Jeff McNeil. So I leave him out. Now, talking about Nimmo, for Simeon, the trade-off there, it's a failure. Even with Nimmo cooling down, which has been, he was red hot to start the season and has really cooled down, he's still, vastly better than what Simeon is giving you. It is what it is. There's no, way around it. He had a great April and May, and then he had a great April and March. And then in May, he had 214, and now he's back up to 274. So Nimmo's doing exactly what he always did. I'm not too worried about the Jeff McNeil thing. And I don't know what Marcus Simeon gives you. It's crazy because the Mets find guys that are stout veterans, and they come in and they're these fundamental players. And yes, he was never always a perfect hitter, but he boots the ball around the infield. The guy was a Gold Glove fielder until this year. And that's the funny thing is, I always thought, even when they were starting to fall off, he hit with runners in scoring position. I'm like, all right, you know what? They stink. At least you have this veteran presence in the locker room who's at least trying. And then he fell off. And I think that, yes, he's injured, but I don't think he was as injured. And I think after those two bad games in a row with the booted balls, they were like, we need to give this guy a break and we need to give the fans a break. So we'll get into all that. 888-808-1019. We'll dive back into the Mets conversation, the Knicks conversation, the Yankees conversation. What's on the grill on your fourth? I want to know. I'm starving right now. I got an hour left, and I am probably going to pig out on something when I leave. Anthony Gallo, back after this.
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0: Oh, that's right. Anthony Gallo on the Fan, 888-808-1019. One more hour to go. And then I believe it's the great E.J. Stewart at midnight. I probably should have checked this whole time. But, you know, I am in the process of, you know, the early stages of planning a wedding. Obviously, I got engaged in the middle of May. And me and Jack were sitting there. You know, Jack was asking me about the engagement, all that stuff. And I told him I'm going through the process of planning this out. And he made the joke, you know, you can always do the garden. And I asked him how much the garden cost for them to rent it out. $3 million is what he told me. And that's outrageous. It's insane.
1: I mean, it's just like, yeah. They paid an estimated $3 million to rent out Madison Square Garden for their wedding festivities. According to media and industry insider reports, the venue cost breaks down to approximately $1 million per night for a standard three-day buyout. So the garden is owned by, obviously, like, you know,
0: right.
1: Obviously, it's public, you know, public trade corporation. So, like, $1 million a night, and it's just like, yeah, we'll do that.
0: That's insane.
1: I mean, don't get me wrong. Like, Taylor Swift, like,
0: she's got it.
1: Alone has that kind of money. And on top of that, now you got
0: Kelsey's got it alone, Kelsey's and she's got probably it. Got three times the net worth he does.
1: 100%.
0: But that's insane, and they're shutting down the whole area over there. So everyone avoid it. It's going to be a disaster all weekend. That's crazy, though. And, you know, setting the stair between the people climbing the Eiffel Tower, the Empire State Building and proposing, and then this, you know, they're really making it really hard. The standards of what, you know, romance is now. I also am afraid of heights, so that was freaking me out. But, you know, this Fan Focus is presented by Chef IQ. Watch the game, not the grill. 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Enough of the Swifties and Kelsey's. But back to the Metsies. I'm embarrassed I said that. But the Mets are a disaster. And there's no way to do this without really ripping the Band-Aid off when it comes to a rebuild. And part of that rebuild needs to also be a new president of baseball operations. But that's not happening. Because the owner, not only, if you don't want to call it a seal of approval or an endorsement, the owner put it on record that the GM is not going anywhere. So now we are going to allow him, which I always thought they were going to at least give him the deadline because he's the one who's been scouting and it's his team and they've kind of made this similar to what we saw with Billy Epler. Obviously, now it sounds like there was more of a backstabbing with the Billy Epler stuff and, you know, that's what got him in trouble, allegedly. Obviously, Eric Chavez is leading to a lot of this, and he eventually got fired that offseason. I always thought they were going to let Stearns either finish the deadline or the season out, and we would move on. And now they have all but guaranteed that he'll be back next year, and I can't accept that. I understand this notion that he does not want to alienate the Mets and have them excluded when you're talking about, you know, big time front office candidates because you're running through guys every other year. But is that risk more important than doing the right thing and making the hard decisions to make this franchise viable, to make this franchise, not a winner, just consistently competent is what we're asking for at this point. And he said he's not afraid to sell, which I understand, but there is no excuse about next year and the lack of guarantee there's going to be a season. There's none of that. Because when you look at the Mets situation, why would that affect them changing the president of baseball operations and finding the right guy? It's not like the Yankees, where the Yankees are trying to contend and they're going to make moves at the deadline, but I don't know if they're going to chase a big fish like Mike Trout, who has a contract into 2030. Now, Tarik Skubal's different. He's a rental, and I could see the Yankees being more willing to make a move for a guy like that because they're not going to have to. They could still re-sign him, but they're not going to be on the hook if there's a cap or there's a, whether it's a cap or whether it is a restructuring of the way the luxury tax is or if there's no season. But bringing in a big, you know, Buxton, obviously Greg Caserta of MLB Network was with us earlier. He said he doesn't envision Buxton ever getting traded. But even a guy like that who has a big contract for multiple years, I don't envision those kind of guys getting moved this offseason, particularly to a high-priced, payrolled franchise when we don't know what the financials of the league are going to be a year from now. We don't know what opening day is going to look like, if there even is going to be one. So that's where we're at with the Mets. And every day it's something new with them. 888-808-1019. Back to the calls we go. Mike in Point Pleasant. What's going on, Mike?
2: Hey, Gallo. You think the Mets would score more runs if it would be Binge, Ewing, Soto, 1-2-3, they all get on base, and they steal?
0: Say that again. It's a little fuzzy there, Mike. I'll give you one more chance.
2: Yeah, one.
0: I got to let you go, Mike. I'm sorry, dude. It sounded like you were in the ocean. You know, I hope. Also, I don't know if anybody noticed. In the middle of that interview, it sounded like Greg was getting chased by the cops. He's getting ready for GTA 6. Mike in Brooklyn, what's up, my guy?
3: My man, Gallo. What's going on, brother?
0: What's up, dude?
3: Listen, I saw you like 2 weeks ago. I was on the R train.
0: Uh-huh.
3: I'm like, stop in Jersey, man bun, almost falling asleep, Gallo.
0: Why didn't you come wake me up?
3: I was in, dude. I'm like, and he's peaceful. But listen.
0: You should have came. It's Mike. What are you talking about? You should have came and said something to me. Also, I listen, I'm always aware of my surroundings. I have been on a stretch of nodding off on the train. This morning, it's so funny you bring that up. This morning, I had an early morning today. I was nodding off on the train and dropped my iced coffee on the train, and I felt like an idiot.
3: Listen, by the way, I know your girl is, we haven't spoken in a long time, so a couple extra minutes if you give me, please. So, congratulations.
0: I appreciate
3: Haitian
0: it.
3: Wedding.
0: It's going to be a beautiful, you know, the spread is going to be ridiculous. That's all I'm telling you.
3: Have you tried Baba Koo yet? You know what Baba Koo is?
0: The taco spot?
3: No, Baba Koo is a Haitian rum.
0: Oh, no.
3: Haitian white rum.
0: I have not.
3: It's very good. You'll like it. But listen, I always wish you the best.
0: I appreciate
3: and
0: it.
3: I still haven't gotten my invitation for the wedding yet, but
0: I mean, Mike, you didn't even say hello to me on the train. You saw me. You should have said something.
3: Dude, you were still sleeping. I don't want you to wake up.
0: It would have been hilarious if you did, because I am, dude, I look like, I'm not even going to lie, if I was somebody who saw me on the train.
3: You were drooling.
0: I probably was. I probably looked like I was on drugs. My girlfriend says it all the time because we'll ride on the train. She's like, you start nodding out and you look like you were doing something you weren't supposed to be doing. Dude, Mike, next time, wake me up. Just say hi. You know what I mean?
3: I will.
0: You had a Mets point, though.
3: Mets point. Come on. Yeah. Where are we going to go? I took 85 because you took 86. And we were both at 86. Then there's going to be a 7. There might be a 6.
0: They might not even.
3: There might be a 6.
0: Yeah, they might not even get to 65 wins this year, Mike. It's embarrassing.
3: Dude, by the way, so after all this, right, the one guy, and you know, you and I go back and forth, you know, I love it, but I never wanted Soto. And you know what? He's a great player. He's a great player.
0: But it doesn't mean anything right now. He just hasn't. It doesn't matter. It's he's Jack Parkman at this point from Major League 2.
3: You're right. But listen, he isn't what he called. The seventh inning, even the other day, right? Like last week, I was talking to Al. And, you know, I love Al. Oh, like, Al's my guy. So 3 years we were talking every week. So, yes, he almost had a home run. But what does that mean? The ninth inning came, and what happened?
0: He just
3: grounded out.
0: It's so frustrating. It's frustrating,
3: Mike. It's And this is what he does. I don't understand it.
0: And he's never been this guy. It's the funniest thing is...
3: No.
0: He was a clutch hitter. No matter what you could say about his time with the Padres, he was a clutch hitter with every stop. Washington, San Diego, and the Yankees. And he comes to the Mets, and he doesn't get any big hits.
3: Exactly. Dude, not only that, he had a decent all with the Yankees. I think it was the first game, whoever they played in that first series, he threw somebody out from right field. Dude, there's a throw last week. I think it was in the Philly. I think it was the Philly. Dude, my dad's 80 years old. He can reach home. He can reach home in two bounces.
0: Mike.
3: For the ball, it was 13. What's going on? I don't understand.
0: He's got a worse arm. I always used to think, and Mike, I appreciate the call. Next time, say something to me on the subway, dude. Come on. You're better than that.
3: Love you.
0: I appreciate it. I love you too, dude.
3: Listen, Babaku.
0: All right. I'm going to bring it up tomorrow to my in-laws. I appreciate it. You got to say something. Some guy today almost like he did like a burnout to say hello to me, and I thought I was about to get jumped. And he was like, are you gone? And I was like, I am. I was like, what's up, dude? He just scared the crap out of me. Yeah, if you see him on the train sleeping, just the, you know, it depends on how. If I'm not in off, just come wake me up. If I'm out, just let me sleep. Don't try anything, though, because I'll hit you with the. Yeah. The Soto thing is crazy because it's increasingly frustrating. And, you know, with runners, like, let's just look at it right here. With runners in scoring position, he's hitting 205. I don't care what his OPS is, it doesn't matter. 724 is not great either. He has one home run. That's 64 plate appearances. And if it is two outs, runners in scoring position, he's got a 188 batting average in 27 plate appearances. Late and close, he's hitting 241. He's got an 837 OPS, so a little better. But in 36 plate appearances, he's got one home run, three doubles. It's just, he's not good. In those moments, he's hitting 330 the margin four or more is not as bad, but when the game is within four runs or within three runs, he's great. When they're behind, he's great. When they're ahead, he's great. When it's a big spot, he becomes feeble. And I know the high leverage stats tell you something different. But the eye test, the field test, the fan test does not. And it's frustrating because he is a generational talent. He's at, you know, 17 home runs right now. Over the last two seasons, let's just look at what he's doing over the last two seasons for the Mets. And it's just, it's insane. And this is the splits. I need just his overview. He is 30. I hit 38 stolen bases. That's 43 homers last year. So 17 this year. In 128 games, he's got 60 homers, 144 RBIs. It's insane. And his numbers across the board, obviously less games because of the injury, are up on, like, you know, across the board. Like, he has, the average is up. The on-base percentage, which was the best in the league last year, is up. Slugging percentage, up. OPS, up. OPS plus, up. He's probably not going to hit the 40 homers because of how much time he missed. He's still on pace to come close to it. It's frustrating. Only 20 homers last year. I mean, 20 doubles. He's never been a big doubles guy. He's about the same as like an Alonso type, but he's a generational talent. You know, he's 27. He's already got 261 home runs. By the end of the season, he'll probably have at least 280. It's insane. And it all means nothing. 888.

0: quote come out about Jaylen Brown, and somebody told Sean, was it Sean Marks? Somebody told him that Jaylen Brown was the seventh best option on the Celtics, and it was an analytics person. And it's like, that's just so far from the truth. And David Stearns, I think, does rely a little too much on the analytics. And it's not even the in-game decisions that they're relying on the analytics too much. It's the roster building that there's no feel. They thought they were going to be able to replace Alonzo and Nimmo, also a guy with a decent amount of home runs the last 2 years. They thought they were going to replace those two guys' power numbers with two guys who are not known for their power in Polanco and Bichette. They thought that getting on base was going to be the end-all, be-all to leading the scoring more runs. But if you got nobody to drive those people in, it doesn't matter. Juan Soto's still hitting solo shots. It's frustrating. 888-808-1019. Phil and Chiefs at Bay. What's going on, Phil?
1: Hey, Anthony, listen. Number one, you're coming to the trade deadline, right?
0: Right.
1: I wouldn't trust Stearns with a minor leaguer now. How are they going to trust him to come up with something? And I know they're going to be sellers anyway. So you know, the idea is he already messed up the team. Could he do it twice?
0: Well,
1: Phil,
0: a fear. It's a fear of mine. But the other aspect is, if you fire him, what are you going to put an interim GM in there to oversee the rebuild? Like,
1: now, I'm not saying fire him, but the idea is Steve Cohen, he's taking a big chance. It's his money. I'm just saying, if he's around next year, he said he's going to keep him for this full contract. I see it, I'll believe it. My other point was about the Mets lineup. I watched the game the other day, and I had a full night's sleep. I went back to sleep. They just don't score. They don't get runs.
0: They don't score. They can't hold a lead. They come into games.
1: No crucial hits, nothing.
0: No crucial hits. Phil, I appreciate the call. There are no crucial hits. They start the game, and by the third inning, it's over. You know, I leave here 7:30 every night, so I will listen to Howie, or I'll watch on my phone. If I take the bus home, I get to watch on my phone because obviously we're above ground and I could get the game, you know, through my cable provider. If I'm on the train, I don't get to watch. If I walk to the train, I'm listening to Howie. And by the time I get to each stop, it's like the game's over. I go from, you know, West 4th to, you know, Atlantic Ave, four stops, and the game is 5-0, and there's no point when I get home to even put it on. I do because I'm a schmuck. I'm addicted to the hurt. The Knicks, they made it so easy during the Knicks run to not have to put multiple screens on. You know, normally I'm popping on, you know, the TV, my lap, both, you know, my work and my personal laptop and the phone, and I got all these things going depending on what's on that night. And with the Knicks, it was like, all right, the Knicks game's on the TV. I'll put the Met game on my laptop and the Yankee game on the other laptop. Oh, the Mets are down. All right, one laptop gone. We can just focus on these two screens. So it's a disaster. And then I'm sitting there, we're going through the excitement of the Knicks series, and my girlfriend, who I'm, my fiance, who I'm trying to get into baseball, and she loves the World Baseball Classic, she likes playoff baseball. We're going from the Knicks and an exciting comeback in game one of the Eastern Conference Finals to the Mets being out 7-0 and me sitting there with grouchy trying to watch this game. And she's like, how can you do this? You just went from the most electric game to this. And, you know, we subject ourselves to it every single night. And we're going to get to the point. You know, this is why I invest in MLB TV. I love baseball. It's my favorite sport. And this is why I invest in it, because when the Mets are out of it, I will watch other teams. You know, I'm going to find a team that I'm not going to be like a fan, but I'm going to, you know, leech onto them. And I'm going to try and get some secondhand enjoyment out of somebody else's joy. So it's like when you watch these, like, happy, you know, World Cup videos. You're like, this is incredible. It's beautiful. You know, I still was hoping, you know, like Congo, if they would have beat England, you would have been like, this is incredible. What a story. Instead, you're doing this with the Mets. Oh, my God. I hate them so much. And I did.

0: I will watch as many games as possible, and every opening day I'll talk myself into some kind of hope or some reason to watch. And most of the time I hate myself for it. It's like eating $20 at McDonald's and then afterwards you're like, ah, I should have never got the 20-piece McNugget. You know, Big Mac, McNugget. You know, back in the day we used to do this thing, and you know, you try it now and you might kill yourself doing it, but you used to get the McDouble and get Mac sauce on it, and you take the McChicken and you stick it in between the two patties in the McDouble. I can't tell you what the name was because I don't think it's appropriate for air. But, and then eat that. If I ate that today, I would feel about as bad as I do every night watching the Mets. 888-808-1019. Robbie in Lennox. What's up, Robbie?
1: Hey, buddy. First of all, congratulations on your engagement. Second of all, I know you're a big Broncos fan, so I'm going to try. One of my best friends works for John Elway in Colorado, so I will try to get you an Elway autograph if I can. So
0: I'd be incredible,
1: dude. I will try my best. Anyway, I wanted to focus on, first of all, I haven't talked to you since the Knicks won. So you and Tommy jumping up and down. We were all jumping up and down. I was watching you guys on video while the Knicks were winning.
0: Awesome.
1: It was great, dude. I was watching you guys. It was amazing. Anyway, a couple of Yankee points. First of all, you know, I blame more of this on Brian Cashman with the philosophy of the organization. You tell me over the last 20 years who this guy has developed, basically, besides Aaron Judge, Ben Rice, and a couple of pitchers. It's my opinion that the Yankees minor league system is not good. And all these prospects now, like Dominguez, like Spencer Jones, none of these guys have any trade value. What trade value does Anthony Volpe have? Nothing. So what are they going to do with the deadline? I have no idea. And Boone's complacent. Let's be honest. You know, I mean, he is.
0: But I think that guys are going to be pleasantly surprised. They're not going to get the shiny object you want. I do think there is moves they can make.
1: From Long Island.
0: Yeah, and he's a better catcher than what they have right now.
1: Oh, my God. Anything's better than Wells. I can't stand it. They used to call Mike Hargrove the human rain delay. I call Austin Wells the human strikeout.
0: Well, I used to call Steve Traxel the human rain delay.
1: Remember Steve Traxel? Yeah, my dad. Yeah, that's what's his name. That's what I was going to say. That's what's his name? But with his buddy, Steve Traxel. Yeah, that's right.
0: Yeah. Well, Robbie, I appreciate the call, man. Great call, as always. I didn't mean to cut you off. I'm sorry. And, you know, LA autograph, that'd be pretty cool. My dad would purposely, if he could get ahead of it and know that Steve Traxel was pitching in a game, we would not go. Because it was – Jack, do you, like, remember Steve Traxel? I forget how old you are.
2: I'm 26 going on 27.
0: Oh, so you probably have no recollection of Steve Traxel.
2: No, but I'm sure.
0: He was a decent pitcher, but he took forever. This is before the pitch clock. He would take forever to pitch, to throw the ball. Like,
2: okay,
0: how every Red Sox-Yankees game was pre-pitch clock, where they took 4 hours, he would take forever. It was insane. He was still a decent pitcher, but yeah, for the people who love the pitch clock, they were anti-Steve Traxel, I can put it that way. So it was an old school guy. At the time when the Mets were bad, he was one of the better Mets pitchers on a putrid Mets team. In the chat, Jay EMES says, I'm afraid of heights too, ladders, planes. I'm good. Well, I'm not afraid of planes. I will, if I have to get up on a ladder, I will. It's not something I want to do. My dad used to be really adamant about putting the Christmas lights up, and he'd do a whole big thing. It was awesome. But he would make me get up on the ladder, and I would just be terrified. Bring this up to me, and I'd be like, nah, you come down. Planes, I'm fine with. I could lock into planes all the time. Yeah, they're easy. I'm not. Planes. If I'm strapped in on a ride, I feel secure. Can't do Ferris wheels. Can't climb buildings like those crazy people. I'm afraid of heights to the point that when I was younger, my grandfather took me to the U.S. Open when I was like 8 or 9. And if you've ever been there, it's kind of, I don't know how it is now. Maybe it's not as steep, but I was so young. We went to the top park because that's where our tickets were. It was so steep, I threw up over the balcony because I got so nervous. So, yeah, that's how I deal with heights. My third date with my fiance, I got on the Wonder Wheel in Coney Island, and she was like, hey, you want to go on the Ferris wheel? I'm like, oh, yeah. In my head, I'm like, I can't. I'm gonna be tough. You got to show her that you're tough. We got on that Ferris wheel, and I didn't think she noticed this at the time, but if you ever get in it, it's like a cage that's on a rickety Ferris wheel that, you know, hasn't been touched up since the Warriors movie was made in the 70s. And I am gripping the fence on that Ferris wheel. Like, my hands were starting to bleed. That's how much I was gripping it. And she ended up, you know, a year later, she's like, yeah, I noticed. You were like, you could tell you were terrified, but you put on a brave face.
2: I mean, to be fair, and all due respect, like, most of those rides in Coney Island are, like, just all wooden and just super old.
0: Yeah. And, well, they have, like, new stuff now that's, like, not as scary.
2: Right.
0: The Cyclone is sketchy.
2: The Cyclone?
0: And I love it, but it is sketchy.
2: It's super sketchy. It was, like, I remember I was there for, I was with my parents in Coney Island, and it was, like, they were celebrating the 100-year anniversary of the Cyclone.
0: Yeah.
2: This was, like, this was a couple of years ago. I think I was, like, still in high school at the time. And my mom was, like, oh, we got to go on the Cyclone. It's 100 years. We got to celebrate. And, like, we're going on the thing, and she's like, and I'm like,
0: well, and then I think they purposely make it,
2: yeah,
0: that it feels like it's more rickety.
2: Yes.
0: But we went on it. It was either last summer or the summer before. And the next week, they shut it down for, like, a month because they had to fix something. And I was like, dear God.
2: Yeah. I mean, like, my mom was like, boy, I hope, like, it's like, man, it's 100 years old. I hope it doesn't break on us. And I'm like, wait, what? And
0: why would you tell me? I would be
2: literally as we're, like, going up and we're about to drop. And, like, I get off the ride. Like, my mom did that deliberately just to, like, freak me out.
0: Oh, sure.
2: Because, like, I mean, it doesn't take that much to get me, like, riled up like that. So, like, we're going down this thing, and it's fun.
0: And, like, every super plank sketch you look at looks like it's coming straight at your head.
2: Yeah.
0: So, yeah, it is sketchy.
2: Awful.
0: I have a lot of memories there. I could do a roller coaster that, if I'm strapped in, I don't know, for some reason it doesn't affect me as much. Now, don't get me wrong. Like, I went on Nitro in Six Flags, Jersey, and it was the tallest roller coaster, I think, on the East Coast or something like that before that King to Ka.
2: I was about to say.
0: Yeah, I won't do that. I won't do that.
2: That's so fast, though. Yeah. Like, I heard that. I've never done that because I don't like that stuff either. But I heard that ride is so fast.
0: It's not worth the wait.
2: You blink and you're like, the ride's over.
0: Well, I saw it go up once and come back down.
2: Yeah,
0: like,
2: I don't need that.
0: I was like, I'm good. I'm never doing that. Please, never. It would ruin me. I would have to be in therapy, you know, every single day of my life. But yeah,
2: that's fair.
0: I'm not a heights guy. I there's very few things that, you know, get me like that. Heights is one of them. We'll come back for one more epic segment leading into our guy, EJ Stewart, 888-808-1019. You know, a lot more to get into, a little bit of time. Stay tuned.
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0: Oh, that's right. 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Obviously, if you've been, keeping track of the World Cup, we play Belgium on Monday. And I think it's safe to say, as a country, we should be, no Belgian chocolate, no Belgian waffles. I don't put ice cream on your Eggos. And, I think as a safe measure, no Brussels sprouts. And anything associated, even, the Belgian waffles you get at the corner store with, they got that cubed, sugar in it. None of that. We need to band together and, until Tuesday, the latest. And if they lose to Belgium, it extends the rest of the summer. I can't help it. I'm sorry. I know Jersey Shore, Point Pleasant, they got the place that makes the Belgian waffles with the ice cream. You can't do it. It is what it is. We have to stand together, stand united as a country as we take back the one sport. I guess we could throw rugby in there, cricket, but we take back the one sport that we haven't gotten our grasp on. And we officially, we've gotten our JJ's Diner. No. It's on the boardwalk. I think JJ's Diner is good. I forget what it's called. It's like, it might not even be known for the Belgian waffles. I just got Belgian waffles from there. But anyway, I keep forgetting you're talking about ear, and in my head, I'm like, oh yeah, JJ's Diner.
1: Yeah, I was like, oh, is it JJ's? I just looked up the spots in the Jersey Shore to get Belgian waffles. I mean, multiple places came up. But
0: is it Kohl's? Like ice cream is one of them.
1: Waffles and ice cream. It's located
0: all of them. No Belgian waffles. Yeah. Bring in the Eggos.
1: Regardless, it's all off the table.
0: Go to Trader Joe's.
1: Yeah.
0: Get a one of their pancake mix. Use it for waffles. But yes, exactly. but it's outrageous. It's where I'm at. We have to band together. To stop. We're taking this sport back. We won a hockey gold medal and men and women's. We've won the NBA gold medal. I know we lost in the final of the World Baseball Classic, but we are here. And I'm saying this knowing damn well we're not going to win the World Cup, but they could definitely win Monday, and it should be exciting. It's going to be in Seattle. It's going to be chaos. That is the... In my opinion, the Northwest specifically of this country is the best pocket of, soccer fandom. And Seattle's a great sports city. So is Portland. And they are soccer crazy out there. But, to less exciting things, I have in the background here, I have Dodgers, Padres on. And moments ago, the Padres were up 6-2. And in an instant, the Dodgers tied it. And I'm sitting here envious. Because the Mets go down 2-0, and it feels like they're down 6-2, and they're never going to come back. So it's infuriating. And then to hear the owner of the team come on, a podcast with John Heyman and Joel Sherman, the only guys he'll talk to, instead of sitting in front of the press and answering questions. And listen, they did a good job. This is not to knock them. The knock is he's not allowing, a variety and diversity of questions. Because when he brings up the Soto and Lindor stuff, they didn't really pry at it too much. When the one thing I thought they did a great job on was pressing him on the roster, pressing him on Stearns. But there was, very little pushback at times to his answers, and maybe that was the agreement, and I don't knock them for doing that. Maybe that was the agreement, and the Dodgers take the lead, to getting him on that podcast. And what bothered me most, and I appreciate him talking, and at moments I appreciate the transparency, but the way he coddled David Stearns is never going to sit right with me. The way he just protected the guy and guaranteed that he's going to be back next year, it doesn't sit right with me. And I understand the Yankees are going through a free fall right now. They're losing their last 7 games. They're 2-8 in their last 10. The division has flipped, and they're 4.5 games back now of the Rays. or four games back, sorry, of the Rays. And the sky is falling in the Bronx. That's what it is. But I look at that team as a team that can survive. And whether it's because you agree with me because you think they're as good as I think they are and they're just going through a rough patch, or if you think the league is not very good, they are more of a contender than people give them credit for. But I look at them and I see the way Yankee fans react. And then and what they demand of their team, even though they're consistently in the playoffs, consistently in a position to compete for a World Series. And then I look at some people in the media, some people in this fan base, you know, even people who are just baseball fans looking outside in, that tell us we're being unreasonable with Cohen, that we're being too hard on him. And I sit here and think no other sports team gets that leeway. And I'm not saying that they're getting that leeway, because I don't know many Mets fans that are defending them. I've defended Cohen. I can't defend this. I've defended Cohen tooth and nail. I can't defend this. And I know it's not the end of the words. It's just words. And his actions are going to be what matters. But I can't give him the benefit of the doubt that his actions are going to be impactful. All I can do is go with what we have on record, which is not good. We have more bad than good. And in one, you know, 2021, they choked away after leading for the majority of the season in that division and missed the playoffs. 2022 was great until they choked away and got caught by the Braves, and they crumbled because they were Sharman soft. And that's a lot of the guys who they got rid of. They were Sharman soft. You know, Alonso, McNeil, Lindor, Diaz, and Nimmo were a part of a lot of disappointing choke jobs. And then, yes, they make the playoffs that year, but they get crushed by the Padres in the playoffs. They exit. 2023, disaster. They never even compete. 2024, epic, magical season. They lose to the NLCS. Good. That is a good mark on Cohen's record. And I'll even give them 2022, even though it ended embarrassingly. 2025, they lead, and they're good, and they're in the playoff picture for you know, 2.5 months, but then for the majority of the season after that, they were terrible. And then this year, last year was an embarrassment. This is an even bigger embarrassment. This is the biggest disappointment, the biggest embarrassment, the biggest waste of money that this franchise has ever had. It's worse than the early 90s, the team, you know, the worst team money can buy. It's worse than the late 70s, early 80s. It's worse. All right, I'll tell you, it's not as bad as the early 60s when they expanded into the league, but there is no other season, singular season, that has been as embarrassing, as disappointing, as infuriating as this one. And it's only going to get worse. If they're not making the playoffs, they could maybe turn it around to be respectable, win 79 games, whatever. And that, you know, lessens the sting a little bit. But this is historically bad for the Mets franchise, and it's historically bad in Major League Baseball history. 888-808-1019. Anthony Gallo, the Fan. Isaac in Muncie. What's going on, Isaac?
2: Hey, what's going on? So I'm having an argument with my brother regarding Jalen Brunson versus Stephen Curry.
0: Right
2: now, for the next 3 years, okay, are you taking on the Knicks Stephen Curry or Jalen Brunson? For the record. The next 3 years. I think it's a stupid argument that I'm screaming at my brother, but it got heated. So we need to help settle this first.
0: It is not even close. Steph Curry, better player all time, obviously, in his prime. One of the greatest shooters ever, if not the greatest shooter ever. You know, historic winner. Right now, he's on the tail end of his career. He's still great, but he's on the tail end of his career, and Brunson is in his prime. It's not close. And this is not to say that Brunson is better all time. It is to say that right now, we don't know if what the Warriors are going to be next year, if they add, you know, the rumors that they were going to go on to Davis and LeBron James. We don't even know if that team is going to finish in the top six of the Western Conference, let alone a Curry-led team where he's older. It is just, it's father time. It's what's happened. He's still the greatest shooter ever. He's still one of, you know, 15, 20 greatest players ever. Right now, it's not close. I'm taking Brunson 10 out of 10 times. And he's only getting older, Curry. So it's not like you're asking me to compare primes.
2: I agree. I appreciate that because I think I said the exact same thing, but my brother
3: did say the same thing. Oh, the next question we had a debate was. The next question we had a debate was about LeBron. Does he make the Knicks better if they sign him on a vet deal?
2: Is he a good team fit for them right now? That's the question.
0: All right. Well, I appreciate the call, guys. Don't kill each other over there. Look at that. He was standing right there. He was getting receipts. He was like, I'm calling him right now. We're going to figure this out. You get LeBron on a veteran minimum and he buys in. Sure, they're better because you're adding a guy that is, you know, still immensely talented. You're not going to ask him to carry you at any point during the season. He's your fourth best player. The problem is he buying in? And I don't want LeBron because I'm afraid of the chemistry and what, and it's the Knicks. It's not like they're getting much more media speculation. You know, the media is around them. They just went through something that we'll never see. Even if they win again this next year, it'll be gigantic and one of the biggest events in New York history. It'll never be as big as what we saw this year just because of the 50 plus years and everything that went into it and how bad they were. You add LeBron, the media's not the problem because they're used to that. Does he buy in to a role player role where at times maybe on, you know, a night where they're giving guys some days off? Like, is he going to be willing to play like 25 minutes a night and be the fourth option, sometimes fifth option, depending on what Mikal Bridges is doing? And is he going to buy in defensively? Because he is a good defender when he tries, but that's the key there, when he tries. And it's also, is he going to fit in that clubhouse? And I don't know if I want to risk that. I would be chasing, and they also need size. You bring in LeBron on a veteran minimum, it still doesn't mask the point. Like, you're putting a hat on a hat at that point. Like, yes, you're adding a very good, you know, all-star caliber player. Like, don't get me wrong. But you don't need wing help. You need size. You need a backup center. You need a guy who could play the five. You need a traditional defensive five. You don't need a guy that can mimic what Cat does and, you know, be all over the place. You need a guy, you know, if Brook Lopez was like 2 years younger, I would say go get Brook Lopez. He's a great defender and can shoot the three. You're not doing that. If Draymond Green was 2 years younger, because he could shoot the three and he's a good defender. And it might, or not Draymond Green, I'm sorry, Andre Drummond. And, you know, those are guys that entice me because you know that they're, well, Andre Drummond said he's not taking a pay cut, but he's going to have to. I don't think he knows where he's at in his career. If you could get a veteran minimum big man that could help you defensively and maybe upgrade you on floor spacing offensively, because there are a ton of bigs that can shoot the three now, that'd be great. I don't know if it exists. I don't know if they have a guy out there. I keep seeing Kevin Looney's name. He's like a lesser version of Mitchell Robinson, and he's not as good of an offensive rebounder, but he's still a good rebounder. That's where they're going to have to go. I don't know. What are you going to play LeBron at the four? It just doesn't make sense to me. And, you know, I know Jake Fisher of Bleacher Report put out, he's hearing that the Knicks had slight interest in LeBron. Every team that's not the Lakers has interest in LeBron James. LeBron James. It's not on my radar of things that I really want. Also, I didn't even know this, but to put it in perspective, I was talking about the Dodgers and the Padres before. The Padres were up 6-0 after the first inning and a half, which is a normal Mets deficit to be down. But then the Dodgers came back and they're now leading 8-6. So that is the difference between a team that is great and the Mets, where the Mets don't have a chance in the world of coming back being down 4 runs, let alone 6 runs. It's not even close. And it is frustrating to watch the incompetency that is the New York Mets night in and night out. And then you have to hear the owner defend I don't care if he said he knows it's not good enough. I'm the boss. Blah, blah, blah, blah, blah, blah, blah. He went out there and gave him reassurance he's going to be back next year. That's just unacceptable. And I don't want to hear about everything that, you know, oh, they're going to, you know, have a lockout next year. They're clearly getting ready for that. What does that have to do with keeping Stearns? What does that have to do with guaranteeing he's going to be back next year? What does that have to do with anything involving a selling team? That matters if you're a team searching for a big upgrade at the deadline, a guy that's controllable. You can't have a guy with a gigantic contract and you don't know what the payroll or the cap or whatever is going to be. It is insane. And now people are defending it and saying people are being too hard on it. And I just, it's indefensible. So I am back Saturday morning in for C-Mac, 9 to 1 o'clock. Shout out Jack Hardy for holding it down as always. Shout out to my guy Greg Caserta coming on, chopping it up about the Mets, the Yankees, baseball. You know, stay tuned. The newly married EJ Stewart is in the building, and he's up next taking you through the overnight. And he's got you locked down on everything. Mets, Yankees, Knicks, everything. You know, excellent wedding spreads, as I heard as it was. You want to follow me, hit me up on X, search Anthony Gallo, WFAN, or at Pico Day _ Gallo on IG, Pico de Gallo 24. Like I said, I'm back Saturday morning. Hopefully we have something more pleasant to talk about. Until next time, I'm Anthony Gallo. Thank you very much.
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was supposed to change life for the Mets fan, usher in a new era of sustained excellence, and after 6 years, I've been left with a clown car of a baseball team and an owner I wish never rode in on his high horse. What's up? This is EJ Stewart on the Fan, EJ After Dark, rocking with you for the next 5 hours. We've got a ton to get to on this morning show, including why, unfortunately, I'm having to make a royal pivot to embracing the king. The Yankees' latest slide and why it is yet another indictment on the organization. And the New York cat with nine lives who has the best chance to change his outlook in this city. Number to call in, 888-808-1019. Let's get it. I don't know if Steve Cohen has buyer's remorse. When you listen to that conversation he had on the podcast with Joel Sherman on New York Post Sports, it sounds like maybe he does in some instances, and we'll get to that a little bit later. I don't know if he has buyer's remorse, but I do. Now, let me be clear. I am no sports owner. I will never be a sports owner. I won't ever have Steve Cohen's bank account. I won't ever have Steve Cohen's portfolio or his lavish lifestyle. I won't ever own a baseball team. But as a sports fan, there is an emotional buy-in you pour into an organization. You spend whatever disposable income you have on tickets to a game or team gear. You spend hours out of your day to watch the team play every day. You waste breath at the water cooler telling your friends why your team is worth the time you're giving them. And it's a belief that you put behind individuals that one day, just like as I sit here with the New York Knicks championship hat after years of pain, that one day there's that belief in those individuals that they will repay you for that buy-in, the emotional buy-in, with some level of competence. I bought in fully that things would change for the better when Steve Cohen got here. And I sit here today on July 3rd at 12:02 a.m. in New York City, and I feel like a fool because things have never been worse here. And I've been watching the Mets for a long time. Things have never been worse to the point where I think the Mets would have actually been better off if Steve Cohen never bought the team. 888-808-1019 is the number to call. The Mets enter the July 4th holiday weekend 15 games below 500. They enter this July 4th weekend 15 games out of first place. They are currently a team that is on pace to lose 95 games this season. And listen, we can pour over how we got to this point. You're more than welcome to do that at 888-808-1019. That is 888-808-1019. But I think the level of disgust comes from, to me, a lack of a clear direction or plan for how to turn things around for the future. I mean, again, the Mets owner went on a podcast with Joel Sherman and John Heyman and seemed just as confused and befuddled as all y'all about how things have gotten so bad. And it appears that some of the only reasons why things have changed just a little bit over the last few weeks for this Mets team, or why things won't change in the future for this Mets team, are because of optics. Nothing to do with baseball. Carlos Mendoza has to be fired because he has to sit in front of cameras all day and answer for the crap that you put out on the field. But David Stern, he has to stay in his job purely because, well, otherwise, other people may not want to work for me if I fire this guy. These are not baseball reasons. To say we got to fire this guy because I feel bad that he has to sit in front of a camera every day and speak for this nonsense, that's not a baseball reason to move on from a manager. To say I can't fire my general manager or my president of our baseball operations because I don't know if someone else is going to want to take a job with me ever again is not a baseball reason to decide to keep somebody.
we're not talking baseball anymore when it comes to Steve Cohen and how he is approaching this team and the lack of answers coming from him as to how this thing's actually going to get turned around. I don't know how it leaves you any confidence. And it's really sickening. We're going to hear plenty of sound from Steve Cohen tonight because when I listened to this podcast yesterday, the amount of record-scratching comments I heard from this Mets owner about how he feels about owning the team, how he has felt about watching them this season, some of the nonsense that has gone on over the last few years with his superstar players. I mean, these were actual record-scratching moments. But when I sit here and I think about that emotional buy-in that I talk about, that buyer's remorse that I have, I feel in many ways that it comes almost entirely from a lot of the braggadocious coming in on the white horse, I'm going to be the difference kind of nonsense we heard from Steve Cohen when he bought this team. The amount of times I had to hear Steve Cohen on this podcast remind everybody that he is not a baseball guy, which is insane to me to keep saying because you own a baseball team. What kind of security or what kind of insurance am I supposed to have or am I supposed to feel better about in terms of evaluating your time as Mets owner by you explaining the reason why you can't be looked at for answers as to why things are going poorly is that you are not a baseball guy. The comment looks even more crazy to me when you also take into consideration this is the same man who, when he rode in on his high horse and came to New York and said that he was going to own this team and said they were going to do all these things, he said they were going to win a championship within 5 years. The guy who's not a baseball guy 6 years ago was sure enough 6 years ago, having never owned a baseball team, that he was going to come in, they'd win a championship within 5 years, they'd be competing for titles within three. So when I think about this emotional buy-in, a lot of it comes from him, and a lot of it comes from what he sold us, which was a complete bill of goods. The Steve Cohen era as Mets owner has been a complete and utter flop. It's something I've said here on WFAN for, at this point, years now. And I got heat for it. I had you calling me saying, how could you say that? I said, I don't know the difference between this and the Wilpon era. I had people basically wanting to curse me out on this station. And I asked you again today, as the team is 15 games below 500, 15 games out of first place, how does it look any different than what happened in the Wilpon era? Why? Because there's a couple more high-priced guys here than usual? What's the difference between Jason Bay and Bo Bichette? I don't know. I don't see any. What's the difference between some of these guys that have come over and we thought were going to be game-changing players and turned out to be busts? I saw the Wilpons do that. Yes, was there penny-pinching efforts that made it seem like the team was working one hand tied behind their back? Sure. But when it comes to the level of incompetence, the product of what I'm seeing on the field, is there any actual tangible difference when you watch the Mets play night in and night out? If God help you, if you are watching this crap night in and night out, is there any tangible difference from the product on the field? There's none, man. And when I think about that early Steve Cohen braggadocio and some of the nonsense about we're going to come in and we're gonna win a title in 5 years and because I'm a fan, I'm bringing a different perspective. That should have been a warning sign to all of us. Because this crap ain't easy, man. It's not easy to win a championship. And maybe I have a different perspective and a viewpoint because I am a Knicks fan. I do sit here rocking this official Knicks championship hat, still in my Knicks glory as them being the reigning NBA champions right now. And maybe it's giving me a different level of clarity and an increased level of frustration with how just naive Steve Cohen sounded when he came here. To come in and just say, oh, we're going to win a championship in 5 years, like it's easy to win titles in major professional sports. I mean, it was a slap in the face. It was a slap in the face to the sport of Major League Baseball. I think it was a slap in the face to the fans because this was not a promise that this man, in terms of his managerial abilities,
was ever going to be able to accomplish. And now I sit here, forget about winning a championship within 5 years. I don't know if the Mets are ever going to win a title with this guy as the owner. Because some of the things I heard on this podcast with Joel Sherman and with John Heyman, I don't know how you look at that and say that, oh, no, this guy, he has it all buttoned up. He knows where this direction is going. He says the general manager, the president of the team has to stay on the team because I got to finish out his contract. How stupid does that sound? I've been watching sports for a long time. I've been doing shows on The Fan now for, 4 years? Very blessed to be doing so. I'm very blessed to be back here this evening or this morning. I've never heard a guy who 2 years into a contract and the owner guarantee he's going to complete his contract 2.5 years out for and no reason other than, well, we can't just keep firing guys. You had no problem just firing Billy Epler. You had no problem firing Buck Showalter. You just fired Carlos Mendoza. The buck stops now at the guy that turned a team that was an NLCS runner-up into one of the worst teams in baseball. That's where the buck stops. No pun intended. I know I mentioned Buck Showalter. That's where the buck stops. It doesn't stop at the various managers you fired. It doesn't stop at the various general managers you fired who, in almost all instances, have performed better in their jobs despite all their shortcomings. They've all performed better at their jobs than David Stearns ever has at his job. But this is where the line has to be drawn, where David Stearns is the one that needs to be protected, and he is the one that we cannot move on from, because otherwise, well, the rest of baseball will make me look like a fool. Newsflash to Steve Cohen, you already look like a fool. You already look like you don't know what the hell you're doing. You already look like, as you keep saying, that you are not a baseball guy. So the fact that you're going to sit there and say that this is too early a time for evaluation, that we need to let guys play out their contracts, it leads me to feel like, man, like, say what you want about other owners, other people who run sports franchises. I don't think I'd be hearing this kind of nonsense from somebody else. And I don't care about Steve Cohen's bank account at this point in time. Why should I? What has it gotten me? Boy, it got me Juan Soto, guy who gets here, immediately can't get along with people, can't come up with a big hit in a crunch time situation. What has it gotten me? It didn't allow me to keep Pete Alonso here. I was told that, listen, because you got a big bank account, the great players that are here, they should be able to stay. Yeah, I see Pete Alonso wearing black and orange for the Orioles, and I got Edwin Diaz wearing Dodger blue. What has this big bank account and what has this gotten me? It didn't get me Shohei Ohtani. It didn't get me Kyle Tucker. I mean, I don't know how many times I've seen Steve Cohen since he became Mets homer be completely, utterly embarrassed when it came to high volume, high leverage negotiations. So he tells me he's not a baseball guy. The money that he has spent has been spent on people who are not making differences here or making things worse. Because Bo Bichette is making things worse. Luis Robert can't get on the field. There are a lot of guys on the team, the money has been spent that hasn't made things better. They've actually made things worse. Max Scherzer made things worse when he was here. You're not a baseball guy. You're bringing in people in who don't make a positive impact. You're unable to secure the kind of talent necessary for guys who would make a positive impact, like a Yamamoto, like a Shohei Ohtani, like a Kyle Tucker, all guys playing in Dodger Blue and winning championships. So the money hasn't gotten me anything. So what have I gotten with Steve Cohen as the owner of the Mets that I should somehow feel still grateful for? What, I get a Mets Old Timers Day? All right, David Wright, one of my all-time favorite athletes, gets his number up in the rafters. All right, man, that's a beautiful thing. I love David Wright. All right, and I love Keith Hernandez getting the respect that he's well been owed from this organization. All right, cool, that's fun. One day a year, I'll get to relive the glory days, which is what I'm tired of, man. Like the one thing about the Knicks championship win that I think
I also didn't, that didn't dawn on me just how much it would impact me, was how much, and not in a negative way, but how much I was able to kind of let go of so many of the great Nick moments that were that only preceded heartbreak. Like, in my office where I record my podcast, 40 Days and Counting, and Orange and Blue Bloods, I have a picture of Allen Houston and his game winner against the Miami Heat in 99 in the first round, game 5. And it's, to me, it's one of the first, like, really big moments for me as a sports fan where it was just pure euphoria, and it felt like, as a sports fan, I saw a sports miracle happen. And it's one of the most powerful sports moments of my life, and it's why when I moved out of my parents' house and I got to, you know, actually, you know, this, you know, kind of like decorate my own space, that was one of the pictures I felt like I had to have on my wall. And after the Knicks won that title, and I went there, and I'm like almost having a panic attack because of just the level of excitement. I didn't know what to even like do after the Knicks won a title. And I sit behind that camera, I sit behind that microphone in my office, and I see that picture, and I said, "Wow, I actually could let this go." Like, this is not that I will never, it will always be special to me, and it's always going to be a moment that I'll cherish forever. I'm still going to talk about it with my future kids and all that stuff. But, like, I realized that I had to hold on to these moments because it's the closest thing I would have to any kind of championship euphoria. Like, I didn't have anything. So I had to watch that picture every day, not, and kind of block out the bad memories of, you know, the fact that, well, they would go on to lose in the NBA Finals. Or, you know, when I think about the Larry Johnson four-point play, I had to block out, well, the next year they actually would go on to lose to Indiana in 2000. You know, like with the Mets, again, with Steve Cohen, it's like, well, again, you get an old-timers day, you get a, you know, this day, that. Okay, cool, I get to relive glory days, and I'm looking to move past now. Like, I'm tired of, no disrespect to David Wright, to Keith Hernandez, to Carlos Beltran. I don't want to talk about those guys anymore. Like, I love the fact that I get to relish as a Knicks fan talking about the heroes of today. I get to talk about the greatness of OG Anunoby. I get to talk about the greatness of Karl-Anthony Towns. I get to talk about the greatness of Jalen Brunson, of Mike Brown, of Leon Rose. I get to see history in the making. I don't have to hold on to legacies of the past. But with the Mets, that's all I got. All I have is grainy video of the 86 Mets, of what they did before I was born, of an Eddie Chavez catch that turned out.

happening outside of sports right now is Love Island. My wife is a diehard reality TV fan, and because now the Knicks are gone, well, she's got the TV at night, and Love Island, it was on TV most of the night, because, I mean, I'm going to subject myself to watching this crappy team play every day. And I'm watching these, you know, women who are being suckered by these players who, you know, playing both sides of the fence with multiple women, and all these women feeling bad because, like, I feel like a fool. These guys are playing in my face, and I'm sitting there talking about how I love them, and oh, that my life has changed, and everything is looking up, things are looking for the better for me because I found this guy, and now they're all embarrassed because on national TV they see these guys ain't worth nothing. That's how I feel as a Mets fan. I was around talking about City under new management. I was talking about look at Steve Cohen, the money he's spending, he's not gonna outspend the Yankees. This is going to be a new era. I said that before this season, that this is going to be the test for the Mets to show that they are going to usher in a new era of competence. And in fact, all they are incompetent. And I feel like a fool. I feel like I've been played in my face. And I feel like a sucker. But the truth of the matter is, the real sucker is the guy that runs this damn team. Because he's the guy with this bank account. He's the guy with all the resources. And this is the best he can do. A guy, with the resources to put together a team like the Harlem Globetrotters, but a team that plays like the Washington Generals. It's a complete laughing stock, and it's a disgrace. I don't know how you sit there and say that I'm happy this guy is still the owner. If I can go back, there's in all my sports, a lot of things I would love to change in my sports life. If I had the rules of a sports god, and I could change one thing right now within the last 6 years of watching New York sports, the one thing I would change, I would make sure Steve Cohen wasn't owner of this team. Now, listen, I'm going to tell you right now, I'm not going to sit here and say I wanted 6 more years of the Wilpons, but assuming they were willing to sell, I would have hoped they would have sold to somebody else. Because I think I could have done a better job running this team with Steve Cohen's bank account than he did. 888-808-1019 is the number to call. So I want to hear from you, Mets fans. And I want to hear from you in New York City, New Jersey, Connecticut, Tri-State area, wherever you are in North America, listen on the Odyssey app. Should you have buyer's remorse? That emotional buy-in you had into Steve Cohen's tenure as a New York Mets owner, now that you've seen it 6 years in, now that you see a team that is 15 games below 500, now that you see a team that is on pace to lose 95 games this year, do you wish he wasn't owning the team? Do you wish someone else was running this show? That's how I feel right now. I want to hear from you. 888-808-1019 is the number to call. And of course, it's two rules. Anytime EJ Stewart's on the mic, there's always two rules to remember, and they're always important. Number one, I'm always keeping it 100. And number two, I'm ducking no smoke. So if you want to call in 888-808-1019. But of course, it is past midnight. You might be at the job. You might be at the club. It's a holiday weekend. Maybe you're with your girl. Maybe with your guy. Whatever the case may be. And maybe it's not quite convenient to make a phone call. I totally understand that. But that does not mean you can't participate in this show. You can hit me up on social media. Hit me up on X. EJ_Stewart. And let me know. Do you wish Steve Cohen did not buy the Mets? You can hit me up on X, EJ_Stewart. You can hit me up on Instagram, @ActionEJ, and let me know. Because I sat here today thinking about how I wanted to encapsulate my frustration with this Mets dumpster fire. And all I could think about was how it feels somehow worse now than it did before Steve Cohen bought the team. And feeling like there's really no way out of this mess. So I want to hear from you. Call in 888-808-1019 or hit me up on X, EJ_Stewart. We got a lot to do this morning. Again, we're going to get into plenty of Knicks stuff. I got a lot to say about the Knicks. We're going to talk about the Yankees as well because I got to eat some crow. The thing about
being on the fan consistently and then stepping aside. You know, I got married as my great friend, Anthony Gallo.

0: mentioned before I came on, had a wedding, I was out of town. But the great thing about, maybe not so great thing for me, is when you're away from the mic for a while, things that you said get to play out in a certain way, and you can't even like respond or talk about what's going on. I feel like I said some things about the Yankees and how I thought things were going to go, and they have not gone how I thought they would over the last 3 or 4 weeks since I've been gone. So we're going to adjudicate that as well. We're going to take some blame and dish out some blame on that. So we got a lot to get to on this show, including we're going to get into all the nonsense that Steve Cohen said on that podcast, but there was one thing he said on that podcast for New York Post Sports I actually think he was vindicated by in a way that I didn't expect. I'm mad he said it. I don't think he had to air out this kind of dirty laundry, but I heard this and I said, he might have been right about one thing. We'll get to that as well. It is EJ Stewart on the Fan. Regulators, mount up.
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He's trying to sound humble now, I think because of the embarrassment he is laid out as Mets owner. But it ain't working for me. And I don't sit here today and hear the owner of a team that said when he got here, you were going to be looking at championship level success in 5 years and say, well, now at least he's saying that, like, this is a rough time. I'm having a miserable time. The fans are having a rough time. Like, that stuff doesn't move me, man. It doesn't move me because if you came in with a different attitude, you came in with a different approach, maybe I would be more lenient. Maybe I'd give more grace. But I don't know how you sit here today as EJ Stewart on a fan. Number to call in, 888-808-1019. I don't know how you sit here today and feel like the Mets are in a better position because Steve Cohen is the owner. Maybe it would be just as bad if the Wilpons were still owning the team. Maybe just as bad as somebody if somebody else was owning the team and the Wilpons elected that they were going to sell the team. But given where the Mets are now, a $300-plus million payroll for a team that consistently trots out a roster full of scrubs, it's something I've been complaining about for years. I have never seen a team with a $300-plus million payroll have to play so many scrubs regularly. Like, I'm literally watching the Dodgers. Shohei Ohtani's at the plate right now. I'm watching the Dodgers versus the Padres. Obviously, the Dodgers being the team that spends the most, and the Padres being one of the other high-spending teams. And I'm watching, like, the guys coming up to bat for the Dodgers. I'm seeing Ohtani. I'm seeing Max Muncy. I'm seeing these guys coming up, and I'm like, and I'm sitting there, I'm like, I got, you know, Jarry Young at bats to look forward to. You know, I got MJ Melendez at bats to look forward to. Like, the Mets consistently have to play so many scrubs for a team that somehow is still spending $340 plus million a year. Where is that money going? I have no idea. And I really want to get in some of these sound bites from Steve Cohen from this podcast, because again, they were record scratching moments from the Mets owner as to how the Mets got here, what it feels like to be the Mets owner, how he's evaluating or somehow, as he said, not evaluating David Stearns. It's incomprehensible. But I want to listen. I want to hear from you, and I want to get your thoughts on this. 888-808-1019. Do you have buyer's remorse? Because I don't think there's any Mets fan who will sit there and tell you, I didn't want Steve Cohen to own the team. if you're one of those people, step on up and collect your receipts, buddy. Step on in, say I was right, y'all were wrong, because I didn't hear any Mets fan when he bought the team say that this was anything but a positive. So if you're there, you can call in as well. But for the majority of us, I think we all said this is going to be a great thing, or at the very least, much better than the Wilpon experience. I'm telling you right now, every other year missing the playoffs, every other year losing 90-plus games, sounds Wilpon-esque to me. I don't care about, well, they're in the running for Yamamoto now. They're in a running for Kyle Tucker now where they wouldn't have been. That doesn't move me. That doesn't matter. The one big fish they got can't get a big hit to save his life. That stuff doesn't move me, man.

0: want to hear from you. Do you feel like you have buyer's remorse? Like I do. I have emotional buyer's remorse. My emotional buy-in to this team and to this organization and to Steve Cohen as owner, it feels like a waste. I want to hear from you. 888-808-1019 is the number to call. Let's go to Steven, who's in Stamford, Connecticut, wants to talk about Steve Cohen. What's up, Steven?
1: Hey, how you doing? Thank you very much for taking my call. Very much appreciated. I'm still working stiff on my way home. So I just want you to know that you should never regret having Steve Cohen as our owner, because there's a commitment there to make things better. Whereas with the Wilpons, with prior ownership, we had no chance. And there was no hope that unless we pick out we find a diamond in the rough, that we would be able to correct the situation.
0: See, now, Steve, I'm going to stop you there. I almost called you Steve Cohen. My apologies, sure. Steven. I'm going to stop you there only because of this. Does Steve Cohen show more willingness to try to outspend the Mets' problems? Yes. No question about that.
1: Yes.
0: But I always pause and I always push back against the narrative like the Mets never got any free agents or any big time high price guys. When the Wilpons were owning the team, the Mets still were among the five most high spending teams in baseball. Carlos Beltran arrived here because Fred Wilpon went into his pocket. Pedro Martinez got here because they went into their pocket. They traded for Johan Santana, but then gave him the big money because Fred Wilpon went into their pocket. So this idea that Steve Cohen alone is the only guy who is committed to trying to fix the Mets' problems, I don't think is accurate when we compare history. Now, the Wilpons had a terrible situation that they got themselves into with Bernie Madoff that maybe had things going way, way south. I totally agree with that.
1: Right.
0: But this notion that there was no commitment at all from the previous ownership to fix problems, some of the greatest Mets players in the history of the organization would have never been here during that Wilpon era if they didn't go into their pocket. So it's just a narrative that I just do not accept.
1: No. Well, you're right. They did try. They would get one high quality, or maybe at most two in an off season. You saw what you see here is a willingness to go after the third and fourth guy, so that it wasn't like, oh, well, we signed Carlos Beltran, so therefore we can't get a pitcher. That's what I'm trying to point out. That, and again, I think spending our way out of our problems is a mistake. And, you know, you got to give credit sometimes to even one of the great Met, Joe Torre, who basically was able, you know, it's not so easy to have a dugout full of all-stars and make them play together as a team. This is not a rotisserie league.
0: I mean, I get
1: and
0: that.
1: And that sometimes...
0: I get that, Steven, but the reality, though, is this is not a team of all-stars. And to be honest, the thing that's frustrating about watching the Mets regularly is, like I said earlier, and thanks for the phone call, Steven, is I feel like I'm watching a team full of scrubs. And I know it's, well, this guy was injured, and this guy, you know, had to sit out for a while. I know the ramifications, and I know the reasons why the team that the Mets wanted to have out there isn't out there. I'm not an idiot. I know that. But it's something we're going to talk about as well with the Yankees, too, but to a much lesser degree, obviously, because at least they're a team that's probably going to make playoffs, and I think overall will mostly be fine. But when you look at the Mets and you say, well, they're a team where if they get one guy, they can get two, three, or four guys. I'm listening to this podcast with Steve Cohen where he's like, listen, I don't, you know, because of our spending and where we're at, even if guys opt out, we're still going to be $300+ million in payroll. I don't know how much I could spend. So again, this narrative that somehow like his willingness to go after the big name guys, I'm not going to sit here and tell you that it's not more than the Wilpons. It is, obviously. But we've seen that because of the way the organization has moved, that there have been limitations to what they're able to do because they have spent bad money all over the place. And then they've allowed guys to go other places who, again, we think about a Pete Alonso, you think about some of these guys that they've lost, and you're like, well, we got $340 million committed, but we can't sign that guy back. And I got to watch Mark Vientos just completely look lost at first base when run prevention was supposed to be this big thing. I'm just, and listen, the run prevention thing, again, you want to get after Stearns this morning, we can totally do that. I mean, I've been getting after him since he got here, right? I think, you know, I'm not going to sit here and say who was the first or whatever, but I was very pretty early in saying that I'm tired of this guy feeling like he's Mr. Smarty Pants. It's never take the layup. It's never, okay, I got a good player here. Let me just re-sign him. Let me just bring back Jose Quintana because I know he can perform in New York and he's a durable guy. No, I got to do the tween legs alley-oop and show you guys why Frankie Montas, who's been a bum for 3 years, I got to show you why that guy is actually the right piece for us. No, I'm not going to just bring back Pete Alonso because he's the all-time home run leader in Mets history and has been a good, respectable face of a franchise for his entire time here. No, I got to let him walk and show you how I know how to run a baseball team, and I got to do the tween legs behind the back dunk and show you that regardless of what you think, you lamest fans who think you know it all, I actually know it all. But the problem is he doesn't know it all. But to keep blaming him, at a certain point, he's being emboldened by somebody. At the end of the day, he is an employee. And there's a man he has to answer to. And when the man he's answering to says things like it is too early to evaluate him, what else am I supposed to do in terms of actually getting after, like, David Stearns at this point? David Stearns is who he is. A lot of the things he has done have not really been that surprising. Now, I think the surprising thing has been how poorly it's gone. This is a guy that won fairly consistently in Milwaukee, so it's surprising to see him flounder so wildly with the Mets in such a bad way, in such a major way. But how he's moved is not surprising. It's not in theory surprising that he'd want to move on from Pete Alonso. It's not in theory surprising that he'd want to move on from Brandon Nimmo. It's not in theory surprising that there are a lot of the higher priced guys that maybe he could keep or go after, he'd prefer not to spend money on, and he'd like to go after these bargain bin kind of guys. That's what his career has been based on. But at the end of the day, there's one man that answers that should take all the accountability, and there's one man that everyone has to answer to in the organization, and that's Steve Cohen. And when that guy says it's too early to evaluate David Stearns, and in the same breath says I'm also not a baseball guy, well, what kind of guy are you? Are you just a rich guy? Is that what this is? Like, you're just, I'm not a baseball guy. I can't evaluate my president because it's too early. I can't fire him because no one else will want to work for me. I mean, I don't see anything in terms of, like, and I'm not, listen, you go on a podcast, you shouldn't give up the entire game, which is one of the beefs I have with him. But you go on a podcast and you say that you're frustrated. You say that this has been a disaster. You say, in theory, some of the right things. But there is no plan for, like, this is how we're going to get out of it. Are you going to sell, well, you know, we better keep winning. Otherwise, I guess it's obvious, right? Well, are you going to trade the two highest paid guys on the team? No. Well, then what does selling really look like? What are you actually getting for anybody of value? Who the hell is going to take Bo Bichette? Like, who's taking these guys? Like, I don't, what value are you getting? What great prospects are you getting for the talent on this team, which is very minimal? This is not a very talented team. 888-808-1019. You're not trading any of the young guys that have played well. So where is this? What, I understand the value in selling just in the sense that it's over, it's kaput. You might as well start to retool this thing. But if you're not having a serious conversation about Lindor, you're not having a serious conversation about Soto and whether or not those guys need to be put on the block, then I don't know what we're really talking about. Let's get back to the phone lines here. Let's go to Mike in Brooklyn. What's up, Mike?
2: EJ the DJ. What's going on, my man?
0: Doing good, man. What's happening?
2: Listen, I didn't get the invitation to the wedding. What happened?
0: Got lost in the mail, Mike. I don't know what to tell you, buddy. Thanks, though. Really appreciate
2: up,
0: the shout-out.
2: Messed up. Congratulations.
0: Thank you, man.
2: Listen, I was probably the only guy who said, like, I didn't want Soto. The Mets aren't going to make the playoffs this year. Dude, they stink. They literally overall stink as a team. And Fleegs and I did. I've been talking to Fleegs for like 10 years.
0: Yeah.
2: The background stuff, you can't get rid of Stearns. Stearns is doing a great job, right? The problem is, why do they pay $800 million to a guy like Soto, who gets one hit past the seventh inning for a year and a half, right? That's a big hit. And $800 million, but yet you drop 10 spots in drafting. Why is this? I don't understand. Because
0: They did it because they felt like Soto was a finishing piece. But the problem was the man that was being asked to pull the strings in terms of how to put this thing together didn't know what the hell he was doing. Like, when the Mets just came off a year where they went to the NLCS.
2: Yep.
0: So it is not at any point in time, like, it's not delusional to look at that where you finished the previous season, despite the fact that they had to get in on the very last day and that they were kind of a floundering team for pretty much half of that season. It's not outrageous to say, well, we're so close. And we're the team that actually gave the Dodgers the biggest, I won't call it a scare, but the most competition outside the Padres in that entire postseason. They played the Dodgers better than the Yankees did. It's not outrageous at that point to say, you know what? This guy who is potentially a future Hall of Famer, this is the kind of guy that can put us over the top. The problem is when you have to build around Soto, who's making, like you said, almost $800 million, and the other guys you have on the team, and you're unable to put the right pieces around them, that's where you flounder. That's where they screwed up. That's where you look at the owner, the president and David Stearns, and say the problem was they didn't have the right guy calling the shots.
2: So, EJ, next year, you do the did you put the cake in the freezer? No. Wedding cake in the freezer?
0: So, it's a funny story about my wedding cake. It got lost. It got thrown out.
2: Not my whole wedding cake, but
0: are you talking about my wedding cake? Is that what you're talking about?
2: Yeah.
0: Yeah, it got thrown out.
2: I was going to come over in a year and get like half the, like the year, you know, after the year you open the wedding cake.
0: I didn't get to eat my wedding cake, man. I had the wedding cake. The pictures that we posted of us eating wedding cake is the only wedding cake I had. So it's not a long story. It's a pretty short story. But nonetheless, it was left in a hotel refrigerator and everyone left and did not realize that our cake was still in there. We were supposed to have a whole top of a cake. And now, Mike, you just reminded me that I didn't get to taste that awesome cake anymore. But thanks so much, Mike, for the phone call, for the well wishes. Appreciate you, buddy. Yeah, that man, Mike, really, I didn't want to remember that. That was the only bad thing that happened during my wedding. My wedding was phenomenal. Shout out to my lovely wife, Andrea. Love you, of course. And shout out to my friends and family who all came out to Maryland to celebrate. It was an awesome celebration. That was the only thing that went wrong. Almost everything else went right. There was a stretch where I thought I lost my wedding ring. That was the second thing that went wrong. There was two things that went wrong. I almost thought I lost my wedding ring the day after I got married, which was insane. And then there was the fact that a cake, I'm not going to shit out blame. We're not doing that. But it's not us. Someone had a wedding cake in their refrigerator in their hotel and did not remember it was in there. And then we called and said, hey, man, can we get our wedding cake? I think we left it in there. They were like, ain't no wedding cake, buddy. Somebody was having a good old time with some strawberry vanilla cake or some raspberry swirl. Somebody had a good time. It wasn't me. But I had a great time. By the way, the Fan Focus is presented by Chef IQ. 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I did mention one thing that David Stearns was, I think, vindicated by. And it was not, I mean, so not David, I'm sorry. Steve Cohen was vindicated by. And there's still some problems I have with it, but when I listen to that podcast, I want you to hear this sound because I'm gonna cue it up for Fleegs in a second. I'm someone who has defended Francisco Lindor. I love Francisco Lindor. I think he's a great player. Seems like a pretty good guy, and he's come up big for the Mets in many ways. And I was one who was disappointed when Steve Cohen made the edict for this season that there would never be a Mets captain, meaning Francisco Lindor, who I think endured a lot in this city and showed what kind of character he was and earned the right to be the Mets captain. I didn't think it was right that he didn't get that opportunity. But I want you to hear this sound from Steve Cohen. I want you to hear this sound from Steve Cohen because when we think about what leadership is, when we think about what it means to be a captain, I don't think it sounds like this. I don't think it sounds like you get a $750 million guy come to your team and somehow you can't get along.
3: I don't see them going anywhere. Okay. And frankly, I think that's a story that was last year's story. And that actually am told and believe strongly that these guys are getting along much better. And so I just don't see that as an issue anymore.
0: What? Let me get this straight. You spent all year, last year, saying there's no problem. It's all good in the hood. These guys are friends. They're not beefing. And at the lowest point in the season where things couldn't get worse, you now reveal, just kidding, they hated each other last year. But good news is they're friends now. Which, what is that supposed to give me? What is that? What? First of all, Francisco Lindor hasn't been around most seasons. So I actually don't know if things are good. I don't know if I actually believe that. He ain't been around the team. In fact, Soto wasn't around the team for a while. These guys have only been together for a short amount of time. So why are you even revealing that as things are already going bad? I don't understand, which once again makes me question the leadership of Steve Cohen. But what I think he was vindicated by was that's a bad job by Lindor. And I know there's been talk about Soto and preferential treatment. I know Eric Chavez had the podcast and talking about how, you know, he was going back chilling on a couch during after at-bats. And you know, I don't know what kind of leader Soto is, but I thought I knew what kind of leader Lindor was. And I think when you have a guy coming over making $765 million and a lot of pressure that that's been put on him and a lot of crap he's having to take for staying within the city but changing teams, I don't think that's the time to start a beef. Doesn't feel very captain-like. Doesn't feel very leadership-like. And I could see an owner looking at how Francisco Lindor handled the Juan Soto situation and saying, that guy ain't leadership worthy. That guy isn't captain worthy. And of all the nonsense we've heard from Steve Cohen, and I thought one of them was that there will never, ever be a Mets captain. I heard Steve Cohen reveal kind of dubiously that there was real beef last year between Soto and Lindor, but it's supposedly good now. And I said, you know what? It's probably good Lindor's not the captain. It's probably a good thing that just everybody's equal and then it gives them another year to try to figure this out. I don't know if I would have went as far as to say that there would never be a captain. I don't think taking that carrot completely off the table for Lindor was something that was smart. But I think not naming him the captain, given the friction that was there, probably was. Again, that fan focus brought to you by ChefIQ.com. 888-808-1019 is the number to call. We still got a lot to get to in show. I want to talk some Yankees as well, but I want to get to this caller. I want to get to Bobby, who's waiting patiently, wants to talk about Cody Bellinger. Bobby in Belmore. What's up, Bobby?
4: Yeah. Hi, how are you? You know, Bellinger is the highest paid Yankee right now. He's got that extension for $42 million the last 2 years, next 2 years. And, you know, he's at 254, got no RBIs the last 13 games. He's not carrying no weight without Judge. And, you know, I didn't do anything in the postseason last year. Not a good postseason hitter to begin with, even with the Dodgers were winning, you know, the World Series back in the day, but, you know, mm-hmm. years ago when on the team. I don't know why they gave him all that money, but, you know, I mean, he's proven his weight right now. You know, when you're the highest paid Yankee, my Judge must be looking at him like, you know, he's making more than me. But I want to also talk about the Yankee staff. Oh, yeah, congratulations on the wedding. Wait a couple years before you have kids because, you know, you want to enjoy yourself.
0: I appreciate it.
4: Everyone's individual, but, you know. Anyway, also with the pitching staff, you know, Cole's coming back from Tommy John. You know, he's had 60 ERA over 60 ERA the last five starts. Mm-hmm. Freed's been hurt. He has a history of arm injuries. Mm-hmm. He also didn't pitch well against Toronto last year in those playoffs.
0: No, he did not.
4: He hasn't pitched well. I believe he pitched well in Boston, but the last year he has not done well in the playoffs. Not pitched well in the playoffs since he won the World Series back in 2021 with that great game.
0: Yep.
4: And Rodan. So I know the AL sucks, and you know, the Yankees could probably get to the World Series with these issues, but unless Judge doesn't come back.
0: Right.
4: But I think in order to win the World Series, I think they got to go for Scooble. It's crazy to spend more money. Or get another pitcher. You know,
0: Bobby, I don't know if the pushing the red button on Scooble is necessarily necessary, Bobby. Though I understand the frustration and the concerns. Like, I'm coming up on a break. That's what you want to let you go. Thanks for the phone call and the kind words. I mean, I don't know if pushing the red button on someone like Scooble, which I think will, just in terms of what the assets you got to give up, will cost a lot. I mean, this is going to be a huge bidding war because he, I think, will certainly be traded. I think with if you're the Yankees, I don't look at starting pitching as their weakness. I'm going to assume that Garrett Cole is going to figure it out as he continues to work through the Tommy John. I'm going to assume that Max Fried is going to come back and be relatively good. And I know what kind of pitcher Slitter is like. At least that's what it seems like. I'm not worried about the pitching. I do think there's a lot to talk about when it comes to the Yankees and how they're unable to produce when Aaron Judge is out of the lineup. And he wants to put the onus on Bellinger. That's fine. Listen, first of all, Bellinger is not the highest paid player on the team. That Judge is still making more money than Bellinger. But just want to make sure we fact check that part. But Bellinger is making a lot of money. He's been paid a lot. And I'm someone that loved Cody Bellinger. I wanted to be a Met. He's not carrying the team. I don't think he's the kind of player that is capable of carrying a team. Now, you can argue, well, if he's not, then why'd you pay him? I would say, well, what other options are there? They weren't going to get Kyle Tucker. They weren't going to get another guy who's a competent guy. They weren't getting another Juan Soto type. There was no Juan Soto type available. So it was either let Bellinger walk and then just, what, go with, you know, go with the Martian and Trent Grisham. Like, there was no reason to let a good player walk. Is he carrying the team the way you hope? No. But I don't think it's just a Cody Bellinger problem. I think it's a whole Yankee problem. We're going to get into that a little bit later. 888-808-1019 is the number to call. We got a lot to do. I do want to talk about that aspect with the Yankees because I do think it speaks to a lack of organizational growth that they're unable to at all perform, and Aaron Judge is not in the lineup. And we got to talk about this Knicks offseason because I say things on here, whether it's in front of this WFN mic or any podcast I'm on, and I keep myself to account. But I got to be honest. I'm having second thoughts on my approach to the idea of LeBron coming to the Knicks. We got to air it out, man. It is EJ Stewart on the Fan. Number to call in, 888-808-1019. We'll get to it all after this.
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0: 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Of course, if you can't get on the phone lines, you can always hit me up on social media. EJ underscore Stewart is where you'll find me on X. Action EJ is where you'll find me on Instagram. We've started this show discussing Steve Cohen and this buyer's remorse that I have with him as Mets owner. Obviously, I am not a sports owner. I have, don't have any actual buy-in to the Mets in terms of any kind of stake in the team. But there's an emotional buy-in. There's an emotional stake that you do pour in to an organization. And it's one that I went all in on when Steve Cohen became the Mets owner. But as I sit here today on July 3rd, it's past 1 a.m. Eastern time in New York. I think given the clown show that's being created by Steve Cohen and David Stearns, I think it's fair to say that the Mets probably would be better off if Steve Cohen never bought this team. If he never rode in on his high horse, if he never came in and said, we're going to win a championship in 5 years, if I never had to watch him lose bidding wars for Yamamoto, lose bidding wars for Kyle Tucker, and consistently be pantsed by the Dodgers organization in high leverage negotiations, Edwin Diaz, I wouldn't have to watch a team that's somehow worth $340+ million be on pace to lose 95 games. I'm not saying I want the Wilpons back. I'm not saying all that. Let's not get crazy. But if somebody else was owning the team, I can't imagine it'd be much worse with the way things are right now. We got one comment on X. At Steve Hamburg says, EJ, agree 100%. Cohen screwed the city and the fans. He got his casino, and now the Mets are a sideshow for him. And listen, as much as I would hate to go into the whole like casino aspect of this, and listen, I think Steve Cohen is someone who legitimately wanted to, and still wants to make the Mets one of the top tier organizations, wants to win a title for this team. But the problem when you speak so braggadociously and then you come up so short of those expectations you set for yourself, it allows people to then open up the floodgates as to why does this look nothing like what was promised to me? And you say, okay, well, what else is he getting out of this Mets ownership situation? Because it damn sure ain't any kind of glory from bringing the Mets back. And then you go to, oh, he's getting the whole Metropolitan Park. And, oh, look at the casino that's now being built. He's going to make a lot more bread. And now we get into all the, I don't want to call it conspiracies because it is what it is. Like, we see the casino being built. We know the process that went into that. But now you got to go outside of baseball and outside of sports to talk about, you know, what really is going on. And I don't have any interest in that. But the problem is he has run this team so poorly that there are no bad answers. There's no bad answers. There's no bad questions as to what exactly is going on with the Steve Cohen tenure as Mets owner, because like I said, for a team that should have enough money to put together a Harlem old Globetrotter style all-star team, they consistently look like the Washington Generals. They give up little league home runs. They don't know how to run the bases. They don't know what base to throw to. They don't know how to do anything. They're a fundamental mess. And yeah, it's hard for someone who you go on a podcast. In fact, I want you to hear this. I want you to hear this because this was early on in this podcast he had with Joel Sherman and John Heyman. Because this is how it began. I already knew I was going to be PO'd. I already knew I was going to be frustrated because of how this conversation began. Listen to how Steve Cohen describes what it's like to have been Mets owner for the 6 years he's been here.
1: 6 year as the New York Mets owner feels like
2: Dog years
0: is what he describes as being Mets owner. I will say this. I think a lot of Mets fans and a lot of baseball observers, that's the one thing they may agree on, but they may add something to it. It hasn't just felt like dog years with Steve Cohen as owner. At times, it has felt like dog bleep with Steve Cohen as owner. Those have been dog bleep years, not just dog years. But you hear stuff like that, and then we wonder why he sounds so out of touch This is something that was supposed to be his dream. This is something that was supposed to be something that he lived for. And he's saying, look, it's been so hard on me, guys. It's been hard on you. You're the richest owner in baseball. You blame the fans for not coming to the ballpark, and then they flooded the ballpark last year only to choke everything away. You're making money hand over fist, like Steve Hamburg says on X. You're building a damn casino, and that's going to bring you all this bread. And you're talking about how bad it's been for you. How do you think it's been for me? How do you think it's been for the Mets fans? I've had to endure you coming up so badly short of the expectation you set for this organization. Dog years? Really? You think that's the first? That's the first thing that came out of his mouth in this conversation. Steve Cohen, you've been the owner for 6 years. Actually, it's been dog years running this team. All right, bro. And this is the guy you're saying that we should feel good about that he's owning the team? Come on, man. I don't know. So I want to hear from you. Do you feel like it is, at this point in time, buyer's remorse that you have from buying into Steve Cohen as best owner? That's how I feel. I want to hear from you. 888-808-1019. One of the reasons why some of this Mets frustration I've actually been able to kind of skirt is because I've been in the euphoria of the Knicks still being reigning, defending NBA champions. Something that I'll be quite honest, I didn't know I would ever be able to say. Not just on these airways, but just ever, period. And I picked the Knicks to win a championship this past season. I said that I thought they were building towards a championship, but you got to see it actually happen for it to come to fruition. And thank goodness the Knicks had the run that they had, because I think that the heat that would be on Steve Cohen and the Mets and David Stearns and this organization, I think the heat on this station, I think the heat in the city would have been excruciating. Way, way more, way worse than it has been, because so many have been distracted by the fact that the Knicks won a title. And there are a lot of folks who, quite frankly, just decided to never tap in. The Knicks, they watched the Knicks' whole run. They may have been aware the Mets were throwing the season away, but they weren't invested in it. And now that the Knicks' run is over and the Mets' season is still going on, they're just not even coming back. They're like, oh, all right, well, I'll just see you next year or whenever they start playing baseball again after this season. They just never came back. So in many ways, I think the Mets have actually been lucky because of the circumstances that they're in. But the truth of the matter is, as high as that euphoria was, the NBA offseason begins, and all of a sudden, there's another league shakeup. And I think we could talk about what kind of fan you are. I got some heat on social media because I said that, James Dolan deciding that he was not going to go into the second apron to re-sign Mitchell Robinson actually kind of blew my championship high, and I had a lot of people attacking me. I was like, why are you attacking me for this? Oh, you're not a real Knicks fan if all of a sudden you lost a championship high. I'm going to be celebrating for months. Meanwhile, Mitchell Robinson signs with the Celtics, and all I see is a meltdown on social media. I'm like, yeah, this is what I was saying last week when I said that Mitchell Robinson's exit is going to really screw up what has been so far Knicks euphoria. And I'm still excited, man. I still got my championship hat on. Listen, the way I look at it, I'm still a champion. Knicks are still champions. I'm still a champion. That's never going to go away. But the reality is I'm looking at the next one. I don't want this to be a flash in the pan. All we've seen in the conversations with the NBA has been about how no team can repeat in this era, that this is the ultimate parity era in the NBA. I don't want to be just like any other team. I want the Knicks to be unordinary. I want them to be special. So, yeah, I am looking to next season. And when I look at next season, I got to be wide-eyed about what's happening. There are teams out there in the NBA that are anteing it up in a major way. They're not just, oh, we're going to make a small move here, we're going to make a small move there. No, they're really trying to put together, I don't want to say super teams, but they're trying to put together real teams next year with an opportunity to try to knock the Knicks off. Toronto just added Kawhi Leonard. The Sixers just added Jaylen Brown. The Heat obviously added Giannis Antetokounmpo. And now, as I sit here with the Knicks bringing back most of the team, but they have lost Mitchell Robinson, and it seems almost inevitable that whoever ends up being their replacement for Mitchell Robinson, and so far there is none. Ariel Hakpori already signed away to Philly, so it's not going to be him. and the Knicks only have veteran minimum contracts to give out. So barring some unforeseen trade, we just saw that the Ease-Missy deal they were trying to make with New Orleans apparently fell through. It seems like they're going to be kind of going on a wish and a prayer when it comes to backup center for Karl Anthony Towns, and that's a big thing. Karl Anthony Towns, as we know, gets in a lot of foul trouble, so you need a backup big who can play meaningful minutes. And I don't know what the answer is going to be, and the answers we're hearing right now, Kevon Looney, Andre Drummond, those aren't answers that give me a lot of excitement. And it's making me reevaluate a position I had and a position I talked about on the fan for, I think, years at this point. Because there is one more big fish that is out there. And there's one guy who is a multiple-time champion, is, in my opinion, one of the top three players in the history of basketball, and a guy that, despite his age and despite some of the nonsense and the passive aggressiveness and all the circus that comes with his fame, still can go in and night out and produce. I didn't want LeBron James anywhere near Madison Square Garden unless he was coming as a visitor. I said, LeBron James, the Lakers don't want you no more. You had your opportunity to be a Knick and you played in our face. And then for years and years and years after that, you seem to consistently want to continue to play in the Knicks' face when we wanted nothing to do with you anymore. You want to talk about Dennis Smith should have been a Knick. You wanted to, you know, dance around the Garden when you showed up. You wanted to do the most. You tried to embarrass us. Now your career is in the tubes. Now you're looking for a new spot. Now the word was maybe he may look at the Knicks. This was months ago. And I said, I don't want this guy anywhere near New York. Part of that reason was because I didn't want the Knicks' quest to try to break this championship drought to be about LeBron James. Because anytime LeBron James shows up to any team, it's always about him. Now things have changed. The Knicks are already champions. So the idea that somehow LeBron's going to shift the focus away from the Knicks and putting all of their effort in solely into trying to break a drought, now it's about a repeat, which is very different. And he's the only guy available, and he'd be the only guy on the Knicks roster has any experience trying to repeat as a champion. He did it successfully with Miami. And then there's the reality that when you think about this LeBron James sweepstakes that is forming, you see Miami potentially involved. You see Philly potentially involved. And the truth of the matter is, as much as LeBron James and some of the nonsense that comes with him may be annoying, may be tough to go through, maybe something you don't, that isn't necessarily the most appetizing, the truth of the matter is, it might be worth it to bring LeBron here to ensure that he is not in Philly or in Miami. 888-808-1019. Because at the end of the day, he's still a very productive player. And the word is he's willing to sign a veteran minimum contract to play for a winner. And that his main objective in this newest decision that he's making is to quote unquote find happiness and to quote unquote have a real shot at competing for a title. I think the Knicks can square up against any team that is put up against them. But the reality is, if LeBron James is on a Philadelphia Sixers team that has Joel Embiid and Jaylen Brown and Vijay Ezcombe and Tyrese Maxey, that is a serious threat. If LeBron James teams up with Giannis Antetokounmpo in Miami, as much as I don't think Miami is a legit threat right now, without him, they become a lot more serious if he is there. If LeBron James ends up in Cleveland to play with all those losers who every time they see the Knicks, it looks like they don't know how to play basketball. It looks like they lose their entire heart. If they bring a champion like LeBron James into the fold, they become a lot different of a threat than they were without him. So when we think about what it takes to repeat, and I've watched the Yankees do this, I've watched some of the great teams do this. Sometimes it's not always just about how something fits on your team. Sometimes it's about just keeping the ops at bay. Sometimes it's about ensuring that those other teams aren't able to ante up in a way that's going to make it harder for you to win a title. And LeBron James, what, he's 50, he's 40, what, 41, gonna be 42 years old. Like, this is not gonna be some long-term thing. You're not asking, he's not coming in and asking for a five-year contract. It's not some long-term situation. If it's for 1 year, and he gets to have the farewell tour in Madison Square Garden. Look, there's a part of me, again, I'm petty. I remember all the slights he had against the Knicks. I remember all the nonsense he spoke about the Knicks. I remember all that. It's why I didn't want him here. But sometimes growth is also about maturing and looking past that pettiness and thinking about really what is best for the entire organization. And to me, it is best for the Knicks that LeBron James is not joining an Eastern Conference contender. Because when I hear happiness and I hear competing for a championship, that doesn't mean to me signing with the Warriors. That doesn't make sense to me. The Warriors, I know playing with Steph Curry maybe will make him happy. It's not going to make him any closer to winning a championship. The Warriors are nowhere near title contention. So I don't know really what the goal would be to join the Warriors. And from all accounts, that seems to be the only Western Conference team he's seriously considering. He ain't seriously considering the Thunder or Spurs. To be honest, that's probably where he should go, one of those teams. So if he's not going to go there, we're talking about Philly and Miami. Well, Cleveland, it would be better off if he's not on those teams. If it's simply just to keep LeBron away from those teams and you got to stomach all of the clutch sports circus and the passive-aggressive stuff and the star treatment he's going to want, we got to deal with that 1 year. Listen, with the ironclad leadership of Jalen Brunson, with the locker room that's been formed, I don't think any locker room is better suited to handle a lot of the hoopla that comes with LeBron James than maybe this Knicks team, because they are very, they know who they are. You know, they're very secure into what kind of

0: But your Yanks here. That you're short though. Aaron Judge.
1: I'm not a Yankee fan, so it's not my Yankees.
0: Like, I thought you were.
1: And I mean, that's the greatest compliment you could have, because I feel like I talk about the team honestly and respectfully. So when people confuse me for Yankee fans, I don't take it as a slight. I take it as a, it means I'm doing my job well. No, I'm not a Yankee fan. A diehard Mets fan. I thought it'd be painfully obvious.
0: Oh, wow. We're 3-for-3 there.
1: Yeah,
0: exactly. LeBron James, though, yeah. The vet, man, I mean, him coming up to sixth man, I love this, man. I mean, the odds right now, Kalshi, Polly Market, doesn't look good for us. But if he's realistic about winning a ring, like you said, Warriors, Steph Curry, Heat, Giannis, that's like Sixers. Like, if he really wants to buy in, he wants to go out like Peyton Manning, the Knicks is so funny. That's like, if he really wants to go out like Peyton Manning with that ring, This is probably the most realistic opportunity for him to come off the bench, or if Josh Hart.
1: I'll tell you this right now, Kevin. The one thing that I guarantee you will happen, if LeBron James is with the Knicks next season, he is not coming off the bench. Josh Hart is being torpedoed right on that bench right next to Mike Brown. There's no way the King, wherever he goes, he's going to be coming off the bench. That's not happening. And I don't think it's the worst thing in the world, to be honest. Like the Knicks starting lineup, we saw them figure it out, which was great. And it doesn't mean that they won't close with those guys to, you know, close games and stuff. But if LeBron James comes over, he's the guy that's going to be inserted in the starting lineup, and Josh Hart's going to go to the bench. But I just think at this point, it's the money is so minuscule. The team still needs to fill out the roster. And my big thing is, you have an opportunity to potentially hurt your main ops. Like, Cleveland, Philly, and Miami are the teams that are anteing up the most this offseason, especially obviously Philly and Miami with what they have done. And Cleveland's hoping that LeBron could be the finishing piece. You're trying to get out of the Eastern Conference. If he is the finishing, we know the Knicks have a championship caliber nucleus. We don't know what those teams got yet. I'd rather see those teams try to show me that they have a championship core without LeBron James and with him. To me, that's just the common sense answer. And it takes a lot of pride for me to say that, or rather me swallowing my pride. Because LeBron James is the kind of sports figure that, while I respect his place in history, how he has spoken about the Knicks has never sat right with me. And how he has played in Knicks' face has never sat right with me. But this is business. They always say it ain't personal, it's just business. And at the end of the day, there's a business transaction that I think could be beneficial for both. The Knicks can keep LeBron away from their top rivals. And then for LeBron James, you get the opportunity potentially in your career doing a farewell tour at Madison Square Garden and playing for the team that you have to say has maybe the best shot to win a title, because they're the reigning champs.
0: Let me talk about the backup center. I mean, the Thunder drafted that dude from Spain, like 7'3". I think Leon's going to – I trust Leon, you know. Maybe the trade deadline, just one of these guys on a sinking ship will get a huge guy. And if we meet Wembanyama again, the alien – which is, we got to get a big freaking 7-foot-something to get in his face, you know?
1: They're definitely going to need one, Kevin, man. Thanks for the phone call, buddy. Like, it's, listen, I've been consistent on this. Again, I took a lot of heat. I didn't expect to take as much heat as I did. A lot of heat last week when I said, I was like, man, this is really blowing my championship high that the Knicks aren't going to go into the second apron to bring back Mitchell Robinson. And now everybody seems to be very worried about the backup center position. And I'm like, yeah, exactly. This is what I was worried about. Like, this is why I was frustrated. I understand the second apron rules very clearly. In fact, in talking to people, I think sometimes, in some ways, I feel like I understand it maybe more than most. Because everyone's like, oh, you can't go to the second apron. It means you can't do anything. I'm like, well, no. The problem isn't going to the second apron. The problem is staying in the second apron. Now, if you want to argue about what kind of avenues they have to get out of it, that's another conversation. But I looked at losing Mitchell Robinson and not really having an answer. I thought at the minimum, at least Ariel Helporti would be there. I said, okay, listen, Helporti was fine in spurts, maybe with a year of development and a year of experience. Like, Mike Brown gave him a lot of opportunities last year, which has been the great thing about Mike Brown, is the young guys are getting chances. Maybe now getting the big boy opportunity, at least for half a season, we could see if he's ready for it. We didn't even get to see that because he didn't took – you know, what, like $800,000 more to go to Philly instead of playing on the vet minimum. So the answers that are out there in terms of backup centers are not pretty. And don't tell me that that's a position that doesn't matter. Mitchell

0: Robinson grabbed the biggest rebound in Knicks history. He put Victor Wembanyama underneath the rim in the most crucial play in the franchise's history in at least 50 years. And you're going to tell me that position doesn't matter? His value on the team doesn't matter? No, we're not going to do that. That was a tough blow to lose him. And the toughest blow about it is I don't think it's something that's necessarily going to get fixed. This might be something where they're going to have to wait until the trade deadline and the buyout market starts to come together. And at that point, they will still be under the apron probably. So they might have to wait for then to find their answer. But what if Karl Anthony Towns gets hurt? Knock on wood. Let's hope that doesn't happen. But we got to be real. This is sports. What if he's out for a while? We're talking about someone having to spell him for 15 to 20 minutes a game. What if he can't play for 2-3 weeks? What are you going to do then? It's a lot of major questions, man. 888-808-1019. I do want to hear from you. CJ Stewart on the Fan. We're talking Knicks. And have I gone crazy? Have I officially lost it? You know, my wife, she has to sit through sports takes because that's just the price of marriage to your boy. And I got to sit through her talking about, you know, romance novels and reality TV. So we both get it either way. But when I told her today, I was like, you know what? I think I got to tell the people. I think this LeBron James thing, I know I said I didn't never wanted him ever here. I think I was wrong. I think the Knicks need to seriously consider bringing him in. And she looked at me with disgust. Are you listening to me in disgust with me talking about my openness to LeBron James joining the Knicks? I want to hear from you, 888-808-1019. We got to continue this conversation about the Knicks backup center situation as well. Also on the Knicks front, all these teams are anteing up. And when you see what's happening, it does give you maybe some concern, especially considering how hard it is to repeat as champions. But I saw something on social media this week that gave me assurance that almost regardless of what happens this offseason, Knicks going to be all right. We'll get to that after the break. It is EJ Stewart on the Fan. I'm on till 5.
1: This July 4th weekend, America turns 250. The Knicks gave us something to believe in. The Yankees look to get back on track. The Mets try to blast their way out of the basement. The Giants and Jets are ready to light the fuse on training camp. Burgers on the grill. 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

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Apologies for that. One of the things I mentioned before the break that I felt like, as much as there's maybe a little concern about seeing how the East has shifted just in the past few days. Giannis is now in Miami. Jaylen Brown is now with the Sixers. Sixers also added Anthony Simons, who's not a major star, but is a very good player. Definitely someone that could fill the sixth man role on that team and be an electric scorer off the bench. You look at this and say, okay. Concerns me a little bit. I'm paying attention to what's going on. And we have this impending LeBron James decision where he could be joining one of these Eastern Conference rivals. And you think, man, it's we know how hard it is to repeat. Will it be too hard for this Knicks team? And will this be too much to overcome, let alone how hard it is just for the players themselves who overcome the euphoria of reaching the ultimate goal and being able to then rev it back up in a short amount of time to go back and try to do it again? Will just the competition maybe catch up? But then, and I shouldn't be fooled by stuff like this, but I'm looking on social media and I'm watching these clips of Jalen Brunson just going to work in the gym. This guy is doing leg squats and all different exercises I've never even seen before. For a guy who's little, you kind of forget how brolic he is. And I think about, if there's anybody that has deserved time off and time to just celebrate his win and celebrate his accomplishments, is that guy. And the fact that just weeks after they've won a title, this guy is absolutely crushing in the gym. I think his high school strength coach, who he's still working with, was posting videos from last week about what he was doing last week. And I'm like, Nick's going to be all right.

0: like, will they win a title? Will they not win a title? You know, a lot of it stems from health, stems from luck. There's a lot of things that have to go your way. But this notion that the team is going to be maybe, you know, fat cats, or they're going to kind of rest on their laurels, or we got to worry about whether or not they're going to have the right kind of drive to try to make this championship defense happen. I see Jalen Brunson, and I remember what kind of leader he is and what kind of character he is, and I'm like, nah, we'll be good. We'll be good. It's going to be fine. I can't speak for everybody else on the team, but like the fact that he's the leader, the fact that he is the captain, and that, you know, leaders are the people that set the tone. If he's setting the tone in that way, we know these other guys are going to fall in line. So for me, someone who was concerned about just knowing how difficult it is to repeat and wondering, like, is this a one and done, or can this continue to be a sustained era of Knicks dominance? Watching Jalen Brunson crushing at the gym the way he was when I remember when Dirk Nowitzki won his one title. I love Dirk. He's one of my all-time favorite players. I used to love watching those Dallas Maverick teams. He got fat and didn't work out. And he said this. He mentioned it. He came in out of shape. That's not something that's going to happen with Jalen Brunson. That's something that I think that is very reassuring. 888-808-1019 is the number to call. I got to hit the phone lines here because I got to get to my guy Jake Brown on Long Island, a host of Amazing with Jake. Jake, thanks for joining the show. What's happening, man?
1: EJ, what's going on, brother? I was driving home from work. Now I'm home. But, yeah, a lot of Knicks and Mets, a couple of Knicks-Mets things I wanted to touch on.
0: Yeah, let's get into it.
1: We'll start Knicks because that's what you were just talking about. Yeah. First off, I, you know, disagree with you on a few things. One, I think a lot of people are overselling the Mitch loss. I know what he is. Good rebounder, good guy off the bench. Missed 40% of games in his 8 years with the Knicks. Was almost never available. I mean, not available 50% of the time is a massive amount of time.
0: Yeah.
1: So that bothers me. You know, we still don't know what the injury was going into the finals. Mm-hmm. Listen, if that's any worse, he misses the finals game. Yeah. Then maybe that is a different final. So that's, you know, the immaturity, the deleting social media, going back. Like, he never did anything that bad. Like, I'm not going to say, sure, you know, he, you know, beat women or anything. Like, he didn't do anything that bad, but he was an emotional disaster online on social media. And I just think for a guy 8 years in the league, you can't keep acting like you're 17, 18 years old, like your kid out of high school going to the NBA. So I didn't like that. I didn't like the injuries. And listen, he's the worst free throw shooter in the history of the NBA. We can't overlook the fact that he was 6-for-27 in the Eastern Conference Finals and the NBA Finals. He was a liability. He was Hakimich. Now we can commit Hakimich against the Celtics. Yeah. And I'm actually looking forward to that. So I understand what you're saying, though. The replacements aren't great. I think the right move is calling up Charlotte right now, making a trade for Musa Diabate. That's a guy who has pretty much similar stat, almost the same or better stats than Mitch. He's got 1 year left. He's got $2.6 million next year. You know, I got to think Charlotte would listen, considering he would be an expiring contract.
0: But the problem, though, Jake, what we've seen, though, is as he was saying, Jake, the problem, what we've seen, though, is you got to get takes to the tango. And, you know, it seemed like Ease Misi would have been someone who would have been a perfect fit, and in New Orleans would have been a interesting trade partner, one that would have made sense. The problem is, you know, they got Joe Dumars running that team into the ground. Like, and you know, Charlotte's management seems much better than New Orleans, but who's to say that they're going to be willing to play ball with the Knicks? They're a team that has a lot of guards. They have a lot of shooting. That's the one thing they don't need more. Like, are they going to take Deuce McBride? Why would they? Like, they don't necessarily need that kind of piece. So that's the problem I have, is that it just takes two to tango with some trades like that. And on the Mitchell Robinson thing, and you're right about the idea that he's a bad free throw shooter. He can be an emotional roller coaster at times. The one thing I will say is, despite all of that, this is still a guy who the Knicks thought was so important to their ability to win a championship that they basically made him a part-time basketball player. This is a guy who never played back-to-backs. This is a guy, if he was tired or didn't feel great, they just sat him. There was no thought about pushing through. This was a guy that basically was set to play no more than basically 20 minutes a night. But he was so important to their ability to win a championship, they thought it was worth it. And guess what? They were right. They won a championship. He got the greatest rebound in Knicks history. Like, that's the thing I have with the dismissiveness. Not saying that everyone's being dismissive, but like, when we say, oh, we can just be fine with Mitch, I'm like, well, the Knicks knew this guy better than anybody. They're around him. They know, they have their own internal numbers on kind of impact he has on the team. And they said, we're okay with him being a part-time basketball player if it means he's available in April. And we saw them get to the conference finals last year with this strategy and then win an NBA championship with this strategy. to say that he's going to be gone and we can just replace him with anybody else, I don't know if that's going to be the case, because the Knicks themselves, with how they've acted, they have shown themselves to be a team that knew his value. And the fact that he's gone now, I don't think it's going to be easy to replace him.
1: Well, they had to do that because of the injuries and because of the last 2 years. I think he played like 20 and then 50 games or right. something like that. And they kind of were in a position where they had to do that approach. You also have to remember, opening night roster is not the playoff roster. The Knicks went out and got Jose Alvarado, who became an integral piece. In February, there will be someone available. So if you have to sign Nick Richards for now, and Nick Richards is another guy I worry about with durability, a guy that's battled a lot of injuries, I'm fine with Nick Richards for now. And then in February, one of those stinker teams that's looking for draft picks, or on the waiver wire, or a disgruntled big man, there's going to be other guys out there. So I think Knicks fans are very worried now. But the season, and really the playoff season, which is when it counts, from February, March through June, there's going to be players available guaranteed. It's the NBA. That's just how it works.
0: Well, that's the reality, Jake, is that I think the real replacement for Mitch is probably coming, like you said, at the trade deadline, or probably on the waiver wire when we get to that point in time. I want to get your thoughts on the Mets. I know you wanted to call on the Mets as well. Yep. How are you feeling about where things are?
1: Mr. Met.
0: Of course.
1: Listen, I disagree with you on the Cohen thing. Listen, Cohen is a disgruntled fan like us. He speaks kind of like us. He's just a fan with a whole lot more money than any of us have combined. That's what he is. So I don't expect his baseball IQ to be through the roof. I'm happy he's here. Has it gone poorly? Of course. I mean, we can't forget 2024. 2024, despite not making the World Series, was like the most magical years of our lives. Me as a 35-year-old, that's saying a lot, that year meant that much. And, you know, last year, for half a year, they were the best team in baseball. For the last calendar year, it's been a total disaster. I think it's good that he went out and said, I used to produce that show he was on. I don't know why he did it there. I don't know why he couldn't just do a press conference. Sure. I didn't love that he did that. He came on when I produced that show as well. It is what it is. But, you know, I didn't like how he did it. But I think he did have to defend David Stearns a little bit. I think David Stearns has done a bad job. But everyone, like, there were probably people in the streets coming after him. He had to assure him something. That doesn't mean he's here 5 years. It means he's not getting fired this season. He had to kind of stop the noise. David Stearns has got to get out of this mess himself. Like, Cohen is giving him all the tools. He's giving him the money. He's giving him everything he needs. He's adding bobbleheads on weekday promotions to try to sell extra tickets on weekdays because there's five people in the building.
0: That's the problem I have, though, Jake, is I feel like some of this stuff feels like window dressing. We're talking about bobbleheads. We're talking about, you know, we got a old timers day. Like, these are things that, yes, we complained about because we felt like there should have been more investment in the fan experience. But the fan experience is still always going to come down to the product on the field, and the product on the field has been lousy. And David Stearns is the guy that he spent years trying to get. Like, this was supposed to be the silver bullet, basically. Like, Billy Epler was only here because they couldn't have David Stearns. And then we had to go a year without not having David Stearns, basically because the Brewers wouldn't allow him out of his contract. So when you set that kind of standard that this is the guy that's going to change everything for us, and then he gets here, the first thing he wants to do is basically tear the team down. And then it's Steve Cohen, to his credit, that says, no, we need to keep some of these guys around at least for a year to figure this out. And then they go to the NLCS, like you mentioned, have that magical year. When David Stearns then has the opportunity to build on that or build his own roster, and then it falls apart, I'm looking at you as the owner saying, wait, we waited all this time for this? This is the guy that you said was supposed to turn things around. This is why we had to fire Billy Epler, because we can get this guy involved. I get, you know, he is a fan. He is someone that I don't think that he doesn't respect the team or respect the fan base. My problem with him is when you come in on your high horse and you talk about winning a championship in 5 years and you have nothing to show for it other than saying, you know, owning this team has been dog years for us. What do you think it's been like for the fans? I mean, again, he said dog years. I think it's been dog bleep for most of this time, because the idea of building a sustained winner hasn't happened here. And I think it's when I think about other ways of managing this team, maybe if somebody comes in and doesn't have all these braggadocious claims or you know, proclamations about what's going to happen, maybe I don't feel so bad. Maybe I say, listen, the guy didn't come in guaranteeing championships or anything, so I got to just wait this process out. This feels like just so left of where this was supposed to be 6 years into his tenure.
1: And I think he has said multiple times he regrets saying that five-year thing. Listen, I was doing a show every day about this team. They drove me to quit. I mean, that my emotional and mental health was down to you know what, trying to watch that. I said I can't do it. So, listen, I'm giving David Stearns this trade deadline, this offseason. This is a career-defining moment for him. What does he do at the deadline? What prospects does he retool? And what does he do in the offseason? Like, listen, it's not all on him. Jorge Polanco's been hurt. He had to move on from the core. I don't want to hear the name Pete Alonso anymore. Like, Pete was not beloved like people think behind the scenes. I know a lot of things behind the scenes. He was not this beloved figure in that clubhouse like he is amongst the fans. It's just true. And I think he went out there. He got Polanco. Listen, didn't work. He got hurt. Bichette, I think they're begging that he opts out so that $47 million comes off the book. Yeah. And then he's got to get to work. He's got to get guys like what he does on the margins that actually work. He did it in Milwaukee. He's got to do it here. If not, yes, there'll be picket fences next year. But this year, it's been brutal. But I think keeping him around and not having a revolving doors of presidents and GMs, it is very hard to replace a president and GM, especially in season. He's got to go out there and win this offseason. The team's got to be better next year. If not, then I think we talk about maybe after next season, he's fired, and then he gets, you know, they pay him for year five and get someone else to take over.
0: Listen, there's no question about it, Jake. This will be a defining offseason, man. And thanks so much for the call, brother. I do appreciate you as always, man. And listen, it's going to be a defining offseason. And I wish I shared Jake's optimism that David Stearns is not going to be here for 5 years if he keeps screwing up. But I don't know how you have that optimism. Like, I want you guys to hear this sound, because this is what this again, and you're hearing the sound bites from Steve Cohen. You're hearing these record scratches. Yes, that was inserted by me. But there are record scratch moments in terms of how he is evaluating this team. I want you to hear cut four, because Steve Cohen, when discussing how David Stearns is done, mind you, this is not a guy in his first year. This is not a guy in his second year. He's in the midst of his third season as Mets president. And David Stearns seems to think that that is not enough time to determine whether or not this guy is doing a good job.
2: Everyone forgets. Does he get any credit for 24? Does that not count? Okay. And we almost made it to the World Series. And that was just 2 years ago. So it's a mixed record. Okay. I mean, I'm not going to say it's going great. Okay. But it's too early to really make evaluations.
0: What? I mean, 3 years is too early, according to to Steve Cohen, to make an evaluation on whether or not the president of operations is the right guy for the job. I heard some of this stuff and I thought I was having a stroke. Like, are we serious right now? I get wanting to fan the flames of what feels like a raging inferno from the fan base and from the media about how poorly David Stearns has done as your president. But there is simply trying to turn the temperature down. And then there are saying things like, you can't make an evaluation on a president 3 years into his tenure. That make me sit there and wonder again when I say why I don't think that I would feel better about Steve Cohen running this team compared to somebody else. I don't know how you could say that when you have an owner who's saying that he can't evaluate his own president 3 years in. How many years is it going to take? I want you to hear this, because that's the question I had. All right, well, if it's not now, how long is it going to take to determine whether or not David Stearns is the right guy to continue in this job? Apparently, we won't know that answer until David Stearns' contract is up.
2: And I feel really strongly that if we're going to burn and churn, that's a terrible place to be. And every time you burn and churn, guess what? The next time, nobody wants to come. Okay? Is someone going to put their career in your hands if you're going to be, you know, short-term oriented? And yeah, I have a contract. It's a five-year contract. And we're going to live that contract out.
0: That's unbelievable to me. Every time I hear it, I still am like, you have a 5-year contract and you feel like you have an obligation to honor the contract of a front office person. I don't think I've ever heard that in history of sports. Listen, we signed the president, or we signed the head coach or a manager to a 6-year deal. We got to just play this thing out, and we won't know if this is good or bad until the contract is over. I mean, he talks about you giving, what did he say? Something about giving life to a person's career, and you put their career in your hands, and there's responsibility with that. What about the responsibility David Stearns has with you entrusting him with the team you bought for all those billions of dollars? Does he not have a responsibility to not crash it into the East River? Does he not have a responsibility to ensure that he is maneuvering in a way that is smart, level-headed, and makes sense for the future of this team? And what I found to be, just from a practical standpoint, because I have a practical brain, the idea that he's like, he has a 5-year contract, we're going to live this out, also really drove me insane. Because I'm like, so you're telling me that if this continues to go poorly, you will allow David Stern to go into potentially a lame duck year where we don't know what his future is, but he would have had at that point 3 straight years of bad seasons, and you still would allow him to run the team. Because we know there's nothing that can go right about having a general manager or a president who has 1 year left on his deal and has not brought much to the table, who is trying to save his job. That's the kind of guy you definitely want running your team with all the chips on the line for them to try to save their career. I mean, this is what you're signing up for when you say that I'm okay with this guy continuing to own the team. He's willing to allow David Stearns not just to have this year to screw up. He's willing 2 more years of this. He's willing to have before he makes a decision of whether or not this guy is able to be evaluated. 888-808-1019. I don't know how you hear this and you say, "Oh, I feel good about where the Mets are right now." Let's go to Eric in Ronkonkoma. What's up, Eric?
3: What's going on? Yeah, how are you?
0: Doing great, man. What's happening?
3: Hey, well, okay, first off, a couple things. One, congratulations on the wedding.
0: Appreciate you, man. Really do appreciate that.
3: Real quick, you know, as far as the, you know, just to go off topic for a second, because I know you and your brother do the other podcast on...
0: Hero Talk.
3: You know, but, right. Do you guys take calls on that, or is it just all like...
0: That's a podcast. It's just a podcast. It's not. We're rarely live. It's mostly a podcast, but we talk Marvel, DC, all different stuff. Make sure you guys subscribe to the New Generation Podcast Network and the New Generation Media YouTube channel to check out that content. I had a lot to say about the last Supergirl movie.
3: Yeah, I've yet to see that, and I saw your comments though. But I had some thoughts on it, so I'll text you off air. About some thoughts I had on similar to what you were saying. So
0: no doubt.
3: But to get to the Mets now, I mean, look, I agree, you know, the previous quarter, you know, mentioned something I was going to say too, but I agree that the mistake he made was trying to put a timeline on things as far as trying to win, right, a championship. Yeah. But I mean, you know, that's a guy coming in who's, you know, looking to instill some hope. I mean, you know, let's remember one thing. One of the first things he did was sign Lindor, which, you know, turned out to be a great move overall. You know, that was really more him than anything, you know, pushing for that. I mean, you know, they had that merry-go-round of trying to hire a GM in the first few months, you know, because of what weird circumstances.
0: Yeah, off the field stuff.
3: You know, right. I mean, you know, between the drunk driving and then some internet stuff, you know, it just, he ended up having to get saddled with Alderson. So who knows what the direction would have been if one of those guys had actually panned out. So, I mean, it's hard to say. But, you know, to say that, I'm not sure if I have remorse about him buying the team because, you know, there is always the potential to be worse. I mean, let's look at Woody Johnson. I mean, all right.
0: I mean, listen. I guess in theory it could get worse. But I just think, I think some, you know how people say, you know, pound for pound, like this person is the best at this, whatever. I just feel like dollar for dollar, it can't get worse than what the Mets are doing. You spend this much money and then you're this bad. That's why I say it can't get any worse. Like, yes, in theory, like they could be worse, but that probably means they would be spending less money and they wouldn't have Lindor or Soto or these guys who you know, Soto is keeping the team afloat, you know, afloat, whatever that means, right? They're 15 games under.
3: I equate this because I had mentioned to Danielle over the weekend also when she was on, that said the same thing. I mean, it's all a matter of who's being, you know, running things, being handled to make these decisions. So, I mean, look, you or I, if we were tasked to do this, now, I mean, granted, I would take a tenth of what they're given, you know, to Stern to make these decisions. But you or I can grab some guy, you know, off the scrap heap and throw $50 million at him and convince, you know, Cohen that, you know, it's a good deal. And, it still won't be, you know, and they'll end up with a gigantic payroll and they'll be, you know, mediocre at best. You know, it's just because of all the money being spent, you know, doesn't mean that they're definitely going to win. I mean, the only ones that seem to be doing it properly with regards to money are the Dodgers. And they've been deferring a lot of the money. So, that's all the money, that contract for Ohtani, I mean, they don't even have to pay for it anymore because all the money that they deferred is making money. So that kind of plus his endorsements. So they don't even have to pay him. Eric, I hear you, man.
0: And I really do. I'm up on the break. That's the only reason why I'm letting you go. But thanks for the phone call. And I hear that when it comes to the idea that, listen, who's to say some other big money owner won't come in and screw this up? I think the difference, though, is this owner, like I said earlier, decided that David Stearns was the golden goose. Now, I don't know I can't imagine every owner would have thought that the right guy to hire was David Stearns. I don't think that would have been the case. That this is the owner that decided that this was the guy to get. And to be honest, I think the worst aspects of the Mets team building has not really been they spent the bad money. The Bo Bichette money was bad, but it seems like it's not that long term. That hasn't been really the issue. Maybe you got already Kodai Senga was bad money. The issue to me has actually been like him thinking he's smarter than everybody and that like the Frankie Montases of the world and we're gonna, you know, turn, you know, Clay Holmes into an all-star starter. Like it's been those kind of moves that have actually been worse. It's been we cannot spend on Pete Alonso and be a better team. Like those are the worst moves. So I don't know if necessarily it's a money conversation in terms of the ownership. It's about who he tasked to run this team. And it's someone he seems afraid to actually evaluate, which is insane to me. 888-808-1019, Xander and Fairfield. I'll get to you right after the break. I got to get to this break. Coming up, we'll talk more Mets. And I got to get to the Yankees because we're not seeing enough growth from this organization. And it's starting to become really disappointing. 888-808-1019. It's EJ on the Fan.
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0: rooting for you. We're all rooting for you. I'm not even a Yankees fan, and I was rooting for them. But I haven't seen the growth that I expected from this organization. It's EJ Stewart on the Fan. Number to call in, 888-808-1019. I want to get to why I'm frustrated with what I'm seeing from the Yankees of late. But we got to get back to the phone lines. We've been talking plenty about the situation involving the New York Mets and Steve Cohen. We've also spoken a lot about the Knicks. The report is out there from Jake Fisher that the Knicks have, at the very least, expressed interest in bringing in LeBron James. And as much as I've been one of the loudest voices saying I never want to see the King put on a Knicks uniform, I got to be real. I'm changing my tune this morning. And I don't feel good about it. And I am very welcome to people talking me out of what may be a terrible mistake. But I'm trying to show the maturity and the growth that perhaps the Yankees aren't showing right now. And say, listen, as petty as I am, as much as I want to have LeBron watch this Knicks era of greatness with all the clowning he did with this organization, as much as I want to see him endure that for the rest of his career, I can't deny what kind of threat he would be if he does join one of the Knicks rivals this offseason. So we're going to get into all that. Again, number to call in, 888-808-1019. Let's get to Xander, who's in Fairfield. What's talk some Mets. What's up, Xander?
1: Hey, buddy. How you doing tonight?
0: Doing good, man. What's happening?
1: I want to talk about, I don't understand the David Stearns, what has he done that Steve Cohen is obsessed with? Because I don't get it. He's not a Theo Epstein. Like, he's not somebody who brought a championship to any team. And I look at him as he destroyed the team that I actually grew to love. Mm. And I was born in 82. I actually do, like, at 4 years old, remember the 86 team, or at least the remnants of it afterwards. Yeah. They had character. You love the players you're rooting for. This is a mercenary team that they put together. They got rid of I was okay with getting rid of McNeil. I would have kept Alonso and Nimmo, but even if it wasn't Nimmo, I'd still just Alonso. He brought me to the stadium to see him set records.
0: Yeah,
1: and he's irreplaceable RBI wise. I looked at the guys' numbers who they brought in, and they paid more for these guys. That their best year run production was Alonso's worst year in run production. And to me, the Mets have always struggled with run production over good pitching. But this year and the end of last year, obviously, has been a disaster with pitching and starting pitching specifically.
0: Well, let's take the first question on this, Xander, because you asked, what did Steve Cohen see in David Stearns? Because it's not like this guy is coming in with championship rings. And you're 100% right about that. Sometimes what happens, I think, in sports and in life is sometimes we see things for what we want them to be rather than what they are. And it's one of the reasons why I was so frustrated by hearing Steve Cohen's comments this week. Because I felt like when he tried to talk about why David Stearns had to remain general manager, it seemed to be non-baseball reasons. It was like, well, you know, I can't keep firing guys, and who else would want to work here if I keep firing people? I'm like, well, no one else is going to work here as long as he's here. So I don't know why you're worried about something that hasn't happened yet. And number two, that's not a baseball reason to keep somebody. If somebody is proven to be ill-equipped to do the job, to say you're keeping them only because I can't, it means maybe someone else I want won't come here because I fired him too early. That's not a baseball reason. But I think the truth is, in life, sometimes we see in people things that they're not actually are, but because we don't want to ourselves feel like fools or ourselves be exposed as someone who maybe saw things the wrong way, you can't admit to a mistake. I think for him, he said, oh, this guy is a great story. He's from Queens. He grew up as a Mets fan. Oh, he kind of did a good job running the Brewers, and, you know, he's a young guy. He's kind of a central casting looking guy. And I think a lot of the idea of David Stearns, the fact that he thought maybe he was getting his Theo Epstein, I think a lot of that sounded good and looked good on paper. That's what I think he saw in him. And the fact that that has not come to fruition, he can't admit yet that it's a mistake, which is why he's saying he can't evaluate him. Like, think about that. Think about that, Xander. He won't admit it. It's a mistake Because he's not even willing to evaluate the situation. If you can't evaluate the situation, you can't see where things went wrong.
1: Right. In my opinion, he destroyed this team that was actually close. And I know they fumbled last year, and I wanted to tear the team apart.
0: Mm-hmm.
1: But you had to keep the fundamental puzzle pieces together. I don't see where David Stearns fits in. It was a middle market team in Milwaukee. Like, so you're not trying to try to get value for. We spend so much money this year on overvalued players, and there's somebody in a middle market franchise that it didn't fit. Like we spent almost the most amount of money, and that didn't. It was not. You bring Cashman here, and he made these moves. I can understand it. You're trying to give value, like what David Stearns did. He got value out of a lower budget than. And then he went nuts spending money. I hate that. I can't, even if they were doing good, it's tough to root for the team because you don't know what you're rooting for. There's no homegrown players in there besides like McClain and nobody else.
0: Very few other guys right now. We have, Ewing and now you have Ben. We have some young guys here.
1: Those are so junior that we don't know what
0: right. We don't know what to make or how long they're going to be here. And then the homegrown guys you have like Vientos and Beatty want to make you pull your hair out. Listen, Xander, I understand your frustration, buddy. And thanks so much for the phone call. Like, the reality is Xander talks about the frustration with watching this team and feeling like you saw some of your favorite players, guys who, okay, they didn't win a championship and they had a lot of issues, but like they brought some great moments to the Mets. And at times they did win, and they did win in a major way, and then it gave you some good vibes. I didn't have a problem with him gutting this team. I still don't really have a problem with gutting this team. But I think what Xander is talking to that maybe he can't maybe quite articulate, and not to diss him or anything, it's just I think it's hard because you're trying to figure out what the hell is going on, is it would be one thing if you decided to replace the guys that you sent out with sure things. It continues to be the biggest frustration I have with David Stearns as president is this idea that you can't simply do the simple thing. If you lose a first baseman because you, whatever reason you want to make up, and maybe you have legitimate reasons, whatever the case may be, I'm not even here to argue about, okay, why you let Pete Alonso walk. You lost the first baseman. The conventional thing is to replace him with a first baseman. If you're going to sign a all-star shortstop, the conventional thing isn't to make him learn a new position. Like with the problem with David Stearns is he's making these moves and you don't feel much security in the plan for the future of these guys when they get to the team. You're going to ask Polanco to learn a position he's never played. And then if he can't learn it, you don't have other first basemen really on your roster who can back him up. You're bringing Bo Bichette in, okay, because you lost Kyle Tucker, but now he has to learn how to play third base. Learning is not as easy as we thought it was going to be. Again, sure things. You're going to trade Brandon Nimmo. Okay, we get it. Brandon Nimmo, I've been yelling for years they need to trade this guy. But he was a decent, productive player. And you trade him for an aging second baseman whose bat looked like it left him 2 years ago? Those aren't the moves to make. You don't get rid of guys who, it's like the devil you know, devil you don't know. You don't get rid of guys where, regardless of what their shortcomings are, we do know what they bring to the table for complete question marks. And David Stearns seems to want to only live in the world of question marks. And for the life of me, I don't understand it. Like, the only thing I can come up with is what I keep saying is I just think that he has an inflated view of what he thinks a baseball team looks like and what a winning formula is that really isn't like validated by anything. He doesn't have a championship. So I don't know why he is so, and it was ironic and bizarre to hear like Steve Cohen say, oh, David Stearns is somebody who is adaptable. And he's somebody who is willing to see things, not just his way or the highway. I don't know. This offseason seemed like it was his way or the highway. Like he didn't want to offer Pete Alonso a contract. He couldn't see a future with that guy, the guy who is an all-time home run leader. That doesn't sound like my way or the highway to you. You couldn't find a solution to figure out how you could win with him. And it wasn't about, okay, let's get a conventional first baseman. No, I need to find a guy who's never played the position before. And that's going to be our answer. That doesn't sound like my way or the highway to you, that you're going to do something so unconventional that most people would at least question and say, hey, maybe this isn't the right move. But you did it anyway. I don't know. I look at what we've seen from David Stearns, and we ask, what has he seen in him? I just think that at this point, there's some pride in Steve Cohen and him talking about how no one's going to work for me if I fire him. That's a you problem, buddy. That is not a Mets fan's problem. That's not my problem. That is a you problem. You are the person that has to pitch yourself to other people within baseball. And the idea that, well, if I do this guy wrong, as if firing someone who has been an absolute dumpster fire as a president is somehow doing him wrong, that then that's going to make my job harder. Well, your job just might have to be harder, buddy. And those dog years, maybe they'll feel a little longer. But I find it more offensive that you're worried about the dog years you've lived through as Mets owner, as if I'm not watching dog bleep on the baseball field every day. I don't understand this guy. 888-808-1019. Let's get back to the phone lines. I've been saying all morning, I'm very open. Like, I feel like it's one of those things where I'm like, man, am I going crazy? Like, am I losing it to be saying the things I'm saying, that LeBron James and him coming to the Knicks is something I'm completely open to, when I've been the staunchest of Knicks fans that for years have been saying, I never want to see this guy ever put on a Knicks uniform. I'm trying to show a level of maturity by not taking my personal feelings about how LeBron has talked about the Knicks organization, or what I think are legitimate maybe questions about the circus that comes with him. Some of it not his fault. It's just he's the king. He's one of the greatest of all time. He comes with a rabid fan base. He comes with a huge, huge media empire, essentially, that will cause some headaches. But I think the truth is, he's still an all-star caliber player. He's still the greatest winner that's currently playing the NBA. And if I let my pride, and perhaps your pride in terms of being someone who doesn't want LeBron James here, to get in the way, therefore allowing him to make a Knicks rival much better and much more of a threat, I think that may be immaturity speaking. So I'm trying to be real. And I think at this point, if signing LeBron James means he doesn't play for the Sixers or the Heat or the Cavs, I think it's something you got to consider. 888-808-1019. Let's go to George, who's in South Dakota, wants to talk about the King. What's up, George?
2: Hi, how are you?
0: Doing good, man. What's happening?
2: Okay, I got a good question. I'm a, this entire LeBron thing, I mean, he's like 40 years old, and I'm saying he's still an all-star. He's still like a good player. I just wanted to know what team, out of like the, you want, I heard he wants to go to championship contending team. Mm-hmm. I wanted to know what team he would most benefit from.
0: What team would benefit from?
2: And what team would benefit most from him.
0: Like, that's a good question. I think that the situation that would benefit him the most is probably return to Cleveland. Now, when he says, I want happiness. And earlier in the year, I know when he was trying to defend his comments about the city of Memphis and Milwaukee, he said, listen, I don't like going back home either. Now, if it's about like he doesn't want to live in Cleveland anymore, well, I can't help him with that. But in terms of like what's most beneficial for his story, what's most beneficial for just his sports legacy, quote unquote, if he goes back to Cleveland, he finishes his career with the team that he started with as a hometown kid, and he gets the farewell tour with them. That, to me, is most beneficial to them. And he has a legitimate shot to compete for a title.
2: But the Cavs are a great team. Contending team. Like,
0: yeah. The Cavs are.
2: We saw what happened when they played. They literally, like, they, like, didn't even, like...
0: Yeah, they quit. They absolutely quit. Like, they quit. No question about that. But while all that is true, and I'm not someone who's sitting here saying that I have great faith in the Cavs' core to be a winner.
2: And it's not like they did well in the playoffs.
0: Right. But the reality, though, George, is LeBron James is the greatest winner we have currently today. And if there's anybody who's going to be able to turn that bucket of losers into champions, it's LeBron James. He's won everywhere he's been. He went to the Lakers, he won. He won a championship in Cleveland. When he was drafted by the Cavs, he turned a group full of losers into championship contenders. Of course, he won those championships with Miami. Say what you want about the King, but the guy's won everywhere he's gone.
2: If the Cavs take LeBron, they might maybe want to give up. Mitch and James Harden are both shooters. Like, they both like to shoot the ball. They both love it. They like the ball. So with LeBron as a team, I feel like he has great IQ, but will it work out with both Mitch and Harden?
0: Well, listen, that's a great question, George, man, and thanks so much for the phone call. Listen, you're making the case for – listen, I hope it goes poorly there. Like, you're right. It's one basketball, and not everybody can share it in Cleveland. So perhaps my concern about the Knicks and Cleveland being a threat of LeBron is there. Maybe it's overrated, but I'm not so much as concerned or worried about the basketball fit with LeBron James, because LeBron James has an Einstein-level basketball IQ. He's the smartest player in the NBA. Like, he's up there with Jokic, Jalen Brunson, Shea. Those are some of the guys I think of with super high basketball IQs. Those are the guys I think about in the NBA. Luka. Like, those guys lack that. He's also, again, the greatest winner. He's won all these championships. Those guys lack championship pedigree. I can't worry so much if I'm the Cavs about basketball fit with LeBron James joining the team when I have a team that's really not really worth it. I talk about emotional buy-in I've had with the Mets. There is no reason to have emotional buy-in with that group of losers. Like, emotional buy-in with James Harden? Like, are you a masochist? Like, there's no reason to buy in then. But listen, if you bring LeBron James around, these guys who do have talent. Donovan Mitchell is a talented player. James Harden is a talented player, even though he's definitely over the hill. Evan Mobley, Jared Allen, they got guys with talent. The problem is they have a problem up here when I'm pointing to my head and what's up here with the basketball IQ, and they have something problem with their chest. What's

0: could be the tipping point for them being able to compete with the Knicks. 888-808-1019. I'm trying to avoid that. Let's go to Leonard. Leonard's in Rockland County, also wants to talk about the King. What's up, Leonard?
1: What's up? How you doing?
0: Doing great.
1: Yeah, so your argument that the Knicks should get LeBron is in part based off of the fact that you believe that we should keep him away from other teams, including the Warriors, Celtics, and the Cavs.
0: Not so much. It's more Cavs, it's more Sixers, and more Heat. I don't think he's going to go to the Celtics. I'm not really worried about the Celtics. And if he did,
1: right,
0: I'll be honest, the Celtics are, I don't like what's going on over there. That's actually a place where if he went, I wouldn't feel too worried, to be honest. Those other teams, I think there's a reason to be concerned.
1: Right. And I'm just going to continue with that and say, like, same way you're not worried about the Celtics, I'm also not worried about the Heat, because I don't think the Heat are ready to win yet, because I think they don't have enough pieces around the big two, Giannis and Bam. And I can't see him going finishing his career in Philly. I just don't. I think it's going to be either the Heat or the Cavs or maybe the Warriors. Mm. But going to Philly is not something that I'm too worried about. And if that's the argument, that it's in part based off of that, I don't see him winning with the Cavs. And I think, like you said, if it ain't broke, don't fix it. And you're going to have a lot of problems with chemistry issues. The Knicks worked really, really long on this. It took them like 4 years to build a championship team and get the chemistry all together. Like, they're locked in. They're like the ultimate team basketball championship team, the way they played. And, like, they're still the best team in the East. Unless LeBron goes to Philly, I don't see it happening. I would stay away from LeBron, and that's all I got to say.
0: I hear you, Leonard, man. You make great points. Thanks much for the phone call. That's been the one thing about this LeBron thing that has been tough for me to, like, stomach and fully believe. Does he really want to live in Philly? And let me be clear. I know we're in New York City, right? And this is WFAN, and Philadelphia is an op. Let's just call it like it is. Like, between the Eagles for Giants fans, between the Phillies for Mets fans, between the Sixers for Knicks fans, it ain't much love for Philly. Now, listen, I've lived in Philadelphia. I have family that lives in Pennsylvania. I don't have this, like, seeing red hatred for Philadelphia that maybe most New Yorkers do. I lived in Philadelphia for a summer. I enjoyed it very much. But this is LeBron James. This is a man that has been living in Brentwood, Los Angeles, California for the last 8 years, who left his hometown in part because he wanted to go to Hollywood, make movies, rub elbows with the stars. He originally left Cleveland to take his talent to South Beach so he could, what, rub elbows with the stars, chill in the 90-degree weather, and hang out with the stars, with the celebrity. That's what he wanted. He wanted that ass. He wanted that lifestyle, a certain lifestyle you have when you're a premier athlete playing in those kind of markets. And Philly's a huge sports market, but it's not a glamour city. And I'm not, again, I love Philly, but that's just the reality. And I'm like, is someone like LeBron James really going to sign up, even if it's for 1 year, say, I'm cool with playing for this city that really probably doesn't have a lot of the off-the-court opportunities and vibes that I'm looking for as a megastar, but all of the heat and attention and vitriol that comes from a rabid fan base and media market. To me, why would you do that if you can come to New York? Because you're going to get crazy fans, people, a media market that's going to be all on top of you, but at least you got the lifestyle of being a billionaire living in New York. Like, it's just the truth. And that's something that when we talk about the threat of Philly, the words that they're aggressively pursuing him and he is considering them, it's been the one thing I'm not sure about. I'm like, is he really going to want to, like, actually live in Philly? Like, he's going to be a Philadelphia athlete for a year? I don't know. It doesn't feel like LeBron James. But he also really wants an opportunity to win a championship. And I know what LeBron James in the past, what he's been attracted to in terms of teams. Yes, he's been attracted to markets, but he's also been attracted to big names. Because think about, even when these guys were past their prime, he still wanted them on his team. He was signed up for the Cavs going after what looked like a washed Derrick Rose. We knew when he got to the Knicks, he turned out he was not washed, but he was on board with the Cavs going after Derrick Rose. He was on board for the Cavs going after a washed D. Wade. He was on board for the Lakers to bring in

0: Russell Westbrook after he was washed. He was signed off on bringing in Carmelo Anthony, who he was washed. LeBron James, in many ways, we call him Le GM. In many ways, he kind of operates like an NBA 2K GM, where he thinks just putting together a roster full of stars is what is actually going to win a championship. And a roster of big names is what is necessary. And we know that's not necessarily the case, but what you do have in Philadelphia, despite maybe not having the glamour city that I think he would want, you do have names. Joel Embiid is a massive name. Jaylen Brown is a name. Tyrese Maxey is a name. VJ Ezcombe is a name. He has names over there and guys that have talent and guys he may look at and say, all right, yeah, they haven't won yet in terms of the core they've had. Now they've added Jaylen Brown. Okay, now they're a little better. If you add me, now we got a borderline all-star team right here. That's the kind of thing LeBron James is attracted to. And it's the one thing that's making me pause and make me think, as much as I'm not sure about whether or not he really would sign off on really playing in Philly, he may just look at the opportunity to come in and say, I have the chance to join a collection of stars. And the other aspect about this, too, before we go to a break, is if you think about LeBron and just how he has moved, he's always wanted to go to places that haven't had success. LeBron is not Kevin Durant. He's not the let me jump on the bandwagon of the team that just won. That's not what he's ever done. You could complain about him jumping teams. You could complain about him not wanting to fulfill whatever promises he has to a certain city. You can do all that. You cannot say this guy is simply ring chasing by going to just the easiest opportunity. That's not what he's done. Miami, yes, he formed a collection of guys together with him, Wade, and Bosch, but that was not a team that was whole at all. And we saw how much they weren't whole when they lost to the Mavs in that finals. That was a team that previously had just got knocked out of the first round of the playoffs. The Cavs, they were the worst team in the NBA. They just got the number one pick when he decided to go back. Again, the Lakers, they missed the playoffs like 5 years in a row before he signed there. So when we talk about whether the odds LeBron would come here, I think the Knicks have a legitimate shot. But is he really going to want to jump on the bandwagon of a champion? I don't know. Philly gives him the opportunity to come in on his white horse and be the hero, which I always think is a big part of the LeBron James story. He wants to come in on his white horse and be the guy that can take all the credit. And if he comes to the Knicks, even if they win a title, he'll get credit. He'll be seen as the guy that kept the team afloat in terms of giving them that opportunity to repeat. But this is Jalen Brunson's town. And all these guys that have won championships prior to LeBron getting here, they're all Teflon. So what is he really adding to their legacy or adding to the city in general? If that's what he's worried about, he might not want to be here. 888-808-1019 is the number to call. So much to get to on this show. I do want to get back into this conversation about the backup center situation, because James Dolan has done a very good job running the Knicks. You have to say that. They just won a championship. I'm starting to get worried, though, that he's starting to get a little, I don't know, maybe too big for his bridges. Let's get into it. It's EJ on the Fan. We'll be back.
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It's EJ Stewart on the fan. Number to call in, 888-808-1019 is the number to call. And I mentioned before the break, James Dolan, he deserves flowers for what the Knicks became, which was a champion. They, not even what they became, I can't even say that in past tense. They are current champions. They are still champions. They are champions until someone knocks them off. But the way basketball and the NBA works and sports work is, okay, you won a championship last week. Now we're looking ahead to the next thing and next year. And what does that look like? Can you repeat? That's just how this business is. And I can't help but feel like James Dolan has put the team behind the eight ball when it comes to the opportunity to repeat. 888-808-1019. Now, we heard James Dolan come on the Carton Show. Shout out to Craig. Shout out to C-Mac. And say a couple weeks ago, you cannot go into the second apron. That is quote-unquote.

0: believe the word he used was suicide, to do that. And there's plenty of good reasons to talk about why going into the second apron is a bad idea. I don't think one of them is securing a key piece to help that help you win a championship, securing him to give them an opportunity to go after again another year. I don't think that that's a one of the bad reasons. And I think what particularly concerns me about the decision not to sign Mitchell Robinson is it doesn't feel like for the first time that this was a consensus amongst the team or the front office. The initial reports from the Athletic's Fred Katz was that essentially the team was kind of blindsided when James Dolan said that the team can't go into the second apron. And a lot of the reporting has been that the reason why you're not seeing the Knicks spend big money, or the reason why you didn't see them spend big money to bring back Mitchell Robinson, according to Ian Bagley of SNY, was because the owner said publicly that the team would not go into the second apron. It was pretty much cut and dry. I'm concerned only because it feels like a lot of the reason why the Knicks had the success that they had was because James Dolan trusted his front office to make the basketball decisions. James Dolan trusted Leon Rose, gave him the space to make the moves where they needed to be made, trusted the space to give him time, give him all the resources. And while I don't know for sure, this is speculation, but I get an inkling that maybe James Dolan pushed Tom Thibodeau over the ledge, so to speak, only just in tongue-in-cheek, of course, not literally, but, you know, in getting him out of here. Maybe that's what James Dolan put his thumb on the scale, and I'm glad he did, because it was the right thing. But for the large portion of this Knicks thing, when it came to personnel decisions, James Dolan was not doing that. He wasn't saying, oh, we need to get Josh Hart in here or get Mikal Bridges. I would be stunned if he was. And James Dolan has said himself that I've given Leon Rose a lot of rope, and he's always said that the only thing I require is that when I make a suggestion or I make a comment that I am listened to. That's what he said here on WFAN. And that's a fine arrangement. That's a fair arrangement. He deserves that, and he's earned that right. But that it feels like with this Mitchell Robinson exit that was not the arrangement. It didn't seem like there was all right, I'll let you guys do what you want to do, but you got to at least listen to me about how I feel about this and why maybe I would do things differently, or maybe why I agree, whatever the case may be, but at least hear me out. Now it sounds more like, well, this is what we're doing and figure it out. And I don't like the idea that the Knicks are allegedly maybe working kind of with one hand tied behind their back, or they're being forced to be creative because of an edict given by the owner. Now, to James Dolan's credit, because the one thing you know, when anytime I step to a mic, EJ Stewart will always be fair. A lot of people also didn't think it was fair that James Dolan came on here and said that he expected Knicks to win a championship. And they didn't think it was fair that he came and said that, you know, it's not just a hope, it's a expectation that they will get out of the East. A lot of people said that's not fair, sports is too hard, and who are you to say that they can do that, and why are you putting so much pressure on them? Then we saw what ended up being a rousing speech, a great speech he gave to the team, where he said that, I believe in you. You guys need to believe in yourself and do the sacrifices and necessary things it takes in order to win a championship. You guys have everything in this room to get it done, so get it done. So James Dolan has pushed the buttons in ways that maybe have felt unorthodox and have certainly worked out, because he guaranteed the championship and they won. And he went to those guys and told them, you guys have everything it takes to win a title, and this is what I'm expecting of you guys, because I know the greatness that's in this room. And he was right. So maybe he's on to something. Maybe this is him doing basically the same thing for the front office. Maybe this is his version of that. He gave the players and the team that pressure. Maybe this is him going to the front office and saying, I know how smart you are, I know how engaged you are in understanding, you know, all the different avenues to stretch the salary cap to its maximum capacity to avoid this second apron thing. I know you have the capabilities to build a championship team, even if I am putting these constraints on you, because I think it is best for the organization. But by him doing that, this, again, is new territory. This is not him allowing the front office to say, hey, listen, our basketball recommendation is we bring back Mitchell Robinson. You say, okay, I don't know about that, but you know what? I'm going to trust you guys, and I'm going to bring him back. But if this don't go well, then, you know, just like what we're not seeing with the Mets, where David Stern seems like he could do things and it doesn't, there's no evaluation happening. James Dolan's within every right to say, if this goes wrong, like, you're going to be held accountable for this. And I would have been fine with that. But that doesn't sound like what's happening. It sounds more like it's a, listen, I don't agree with you guys. I don't think that the second apron thing is something that we need to do at all. And I'm telling you guys that if Mitchell Robinson's got to go, then he's got to go. And I had Jake Brown earlier, shout out to Jake, you know, talking about the Mitchell Robinson thing. And something I keep pointing out to people, I'm still not finding a great answer to, is we could talk about how replaceable Mitchell Robinson is, but we don't want to talk about how much the lengths the Knicks went to ensure he was available because of how important he was to the team. If a guy is so replaceable, then why is he allowed to be a part-time basketball player? This is a guy who did not play back-to-backs. He was on a minutes restriction. If he felt a little sore, if he felt kind of tired, if things weren't going right for him that day, he wasn't playing. No other guy on the team had the regimen that Mitchell Robinson was put on, but they put him on that because they were like, you know what? It is essential that you are at your best and you are available for us come playoff time. If we in any way jeopardize that by making you play back-to-backs or pushing your minutes limit, we could be screwing ourselves out of an opportunity to win a championship. And that would have been the case. If Mitchell Robinson was not available for the Knicks come playoff time, I don't know if they win a title. I'll be real. I don't know. I know he wasn't the greatest during the playoffs. Like, he had one of the worst plus minuses in the playoffs, but you can't say that this guy didn't grab the biggest rebound in Knicks history. And regardless of plus minus stuff, there's some aspect of just how much easier he makes life for the team by him just being on the floor. He's the best screener on the team. He's obviously the best offensive rebounder, which actually helps the Knicks' offense. He also, just his presence and his effort on the glass wears out the other team. There's just intangibles that necessarily can't be looked at can't be pointed to the numbers to tell you that Mitchell Robinson is playing well or playing poorly. So even when he quote unquote is playing poorly, there's still an impact there that is vital, that is now just gone. So 888-808-1019, are you okay with Mitchell Robinson not wearing Celtics green? It doesn't sit right with me. It doesn't sit right with me at all. And it brings me to another aspect of this that I do think is also interesting. And I mentioned how much I'm trying to show growth and show that I'm maturing in how I view sports. But I got to be real. I saw that. I knew Mitchell Robinson was likely going to go. I know Craig made the point that Mitchell Robinson maybe could be back if Karl-Anthony Towns would be willing to take less in his contract extension. A lot of people, I don't think, understood what Craig was getting at, but I understood what he was laying down. Because like I keep saying, it's not about going into the apron. It's, do you have a plan to get out? And if Karl-Anthony Towns is signed to a max extension, it makes it that much harder to remove the salary necessary to get back under the apron before those big penalties start to hit. And it's not the monetary penalties. It's the draft picks. It's the trade, the trade incapabilities that get put on your team. Those are the issues that you'd be concerned about, that you'd be talking about. So I understood what Craig was laying down. A lot of people were jumping on him, and I was just like, he's not giving the full game because he's not trying to give it away, but I know what he's trying to say. If Karl-Anthony Towns takes less, then they could afford to take Mitchell Robinson, give them an opportunity, and then if they fail or whatever, they could say, okay, Mitch is on a reasonable deal, Josh Hart's on, there's guys that we can move. We can figure this thing out. If we sign Cat to a long-term deal, and then Mitchell Robinson signed to a long-term deal, it's going to be a lot harder to clear the amount of money that will be coming in order to get back under the second apron. With all that being said, Mitchell Robinson, I knew it was most likely he was going to be somewhere else because he probably was going to have to take less than what he got, which is the case because he got, almost $16 million from the Celtics annually for 3 years. Not crazy money, but, you know, money the Knicks didn't have. So the Celtics situation comes about, and I see that alert hit my phone, and I'm thinking, I see Mitchell Robinson is signed. I know he's signed to somebody. I'm thinking, okay, just hopefully he's not a place that will make me sick. And then I see Boston Celtics on that Sham Sharania tweet, and I got Celtics green. My face got Celtics green. I felt sick. I'm like, you got to be kidding me. Of all the teams Mitchell Robinson could have signed with, he had to sign with the ultimate op. Like, we think about Knicks rivals as they were power ranking them. Celtics, easy top three. Easy. If you want to argue maybe the Pacers are ahead of them, okay, I could definitely see their argument. If you want to maybe, I don't know who else you would argue is ahead of the Knicks, the Pacers, or the Celtics, rather, for Knicks rivals. You're going to argue the Sixers? I mean, the Knicks pummeled the Sixers. I don't know if I'd call it. I'm not one of those folks who say that if you beat your guy all the time that it's not a rival. I don't believe that, because college sports suggests that it doesn't matter what your win-loss record is. A rivalry is a rivalry. But the fact that the Knicks have pummeled the Sixers as much as they have, I don't know if I... Yes, I don't like them as a team and an organization and everything, but it's not the same. The Celtics, that's about as hate as it gets. Celtics, Heat, Pacers, to me, those are always going to be the top three. You had to sign with the Celtics, and it made me wonder, should Mitch still get a standing ovation when he comes back? 888-881-0019. The petty part of me told me, I don't know if I'm giving Mitch a standing ovation on his return. And that may make me sound like a bad Knicks fan. It may make me sound extremely petty. That may make me sound like a jerk. And let me tell you something. I got a lot of love for Mitchell Robinson. I keep talking about how much I think he should be back on the team and how important he was. And I just being a homegrown Knicks, seeing how he developed and grew with this team, seeing his sacrifices, I got a lot of love for him. But he's playing for the Celtics, man. Like, he's playing for the Celtics. And the best thing I could think of, and I removed myself from even being a Mets fan or a Jets fan, because I said that's not fair, because I still have the same biases. I tried to remove myself. I said, what if a key member of the Yankees, even if they won a championship, a key member of the Yankees, they win a championship this year. Let me just pick somebody. Trent Grisham. Like, what if Trent Grisham was a key piece to the Yankees winning a championship, and he will be a free agent, so this could happen in theory. Trent Grisham, you know, I don't know if the Red Sox need an outfielder, but you know what I mean. Just play along. If Trent Grisham won a championship with the Yankees, was a key piece, and then next offseason decided, I'm signing with the Boston Red Sox, y'all know he ain't getting no standing ovation. Y'all know he's seeing the boos. Like, we know what that is. We know what time it is with that. And I don't know if it's wrong. Like, I don't know if that's the wrong reaction. Like, it may feel a little harsh. It may feel a little heavy-handed. And I'm not even blaming Mitch for signing with them. I just think that might be the reality. Is, again, sports moves on beyond just the moment of winning a championship. And the Knicks, the most important thing, once that ball tips off in mid to late October, when the Knicks, they will certainly open the season next year as championship champions, and the banner goes up and the ball gets rolled out and the whistle blows, the most important thing is going to be about their opportunity to repeat as champions. And as much as I love Mitchell Robinson and what he did for this team, the guy is playing for arguably the Knicks' number one rival. I don't know if I'm sitting there saying, I'm going to take my time out of this game. Now, Knicks should give him, they should give him a tribute video. I'm fine with all that. But be the fan, if I was in the arena, I don't know if I'm giving him a standing ovation. I may just look at that and say, wow, nice. I don't know if I'm booing him. But man, that was like a slug to the chest when I saw Mitchell Robinson sign with the Knicks. Sign with the Celtics. I want to hear from you. 888-808-1019. I think all Knicks fans they kind of understood the situation. They said, listen, regardless of whatever happens, Mitch comes back. He's a legend. He's a hero. And we're going to show him a lot of love. Did you feel what I felt, where you kind of had second thought that, where you wondered, am I really showing this guy love after he signed with the Boston Celtics of all teams? I can't imagine he couldn't have signed with another team that wasn't the Celtics and got his money. Maybe the Celtics were the highest bidder. We'll never know for sure. But, and again, I'm not really begrudging him for it, but he made the choice. He made the choice to sign with the number one op. Do I now still owe it to him to give him a standing ovation when he returns to the Garden? I don't know if I do, man. I want to hear from you. 888-808-1019. Let's go to KB, who's in Brooklyn. Let's talk about this Mitch Dolan situation. What's up, KB?
1: Hey, what's going on, brother? You know, the last time we talked, you talking about the Knicks, and you know I'm still full of joy.
0: Yeah.
1: And, you know, that day I was running around anybody, the day after, anybody that had a Knicks jersey on, I was running around saying, we got one.
0: Yeah.
1: We got one, you know. And it's a lot of joy. Now, when it comes to this Mitchell Robinson thing, first of all, anybody, any truck driver, bus driver, everybody know Boston is only 45 minutes from the main turnpike. And when I say it's always, it's like 15 degrees colder than New York. They get more snow than us and everything.
0: Right.
1: He's going to be miserable up there. And my theory is this, right? Why would you go somewhere where, okay, first of all, it's the Celtics. I'm like, come on, man. You could have went to, like, West Coast or something.
0: Right, yeah.
1: Could have went back to New Orleans or something. Why right. would you want to go any place else? But the thing is, though, they look, Kyrie got out of there. They very, very hard, and he's not a homegrown player.
0: Yeah.
1: They going to be so hard on him. He's going to be wanting to come back. And if it's 3 years, if they said, all right, he got 3 years, $48 million, right?
0: Yeah.
1: You mean to tell me if the Knicks sat down with Leon and said, you couldn't get, what if they said, like, yo, we going to, you know, we'll give you 3 years, 43. I would have took the 3 years, 43.
0: But the problem with AKB is that they would have gave him 3 years, 43, and I'm sure they considered that, was they wouldn't have been able to bring back Landry Shamet. They put themselves in a situation because of Dolan and the second apron where essentially it was going to be one or the other. They could either basically spend the rest of their apron value, which would have been around $12 to $14 million. They could have spent all of that on Mitchell Robinson and hope that he didn't get outbid and hope that he would take less than whatever a higher bidder gave him, which turned out to be Boston. Or they could sign Landry Shamet to what is a very team-friendly deal, a guy that shot the ball as well as he did and defends the way he does, to get him at $6 million a year for 4 years is a complete bargain. Or you can take that, knowing that you got him signed up, and move forward in that way. I think the reality was they weren't sure that Mitchell Robinson would even sign that deal, and they knew Landry Shamet was a sure bargain, so they went with that. I really think that's what happened, which is why my issue is more with Dolan than it is anyone else, because I feel like the Knicks should have been in a position where, at the end of the day, they could have gone forward if they were willing to go in second apron and sign Mitchell Robinson. I think it would have been worth the risk.
1: Right. And here's the other thing, too, right? There's no – and you got rid of Ariel Hakuport. You didn't sign him. So
0: yeah, Hakuporty.
1: We have no center at all. And what I think was going to happen is, what if Nick Richards going to come here? We can't say nothing bad about Leon Rose. He got us to the promised land, right? I feel that they're going to look in the G League and get a center. They're going to get two or three young centers, guys that could jump out the gym, athletic, or we're going to get one of them, the guy from New Orleans. Now, here's the thing.
0: Yeah, well, they tried to get him, apparently, and according to Chris Haynes, the Pelicans have rebuffed all of their offers so far.
1: Because they don't want they're willing to give up Deuce McBride. Now, you know when the training camp starts, we're going to have two or three centers in it.
0: Yeah.
1: We're going to have somebody. It's just the fact that the shocking thing is that he went to the Celtics.
0: Yeah, it's killing me, KD.
1: If he went to Atlanta, it wouldn't have been that bad. If he went to, like, Washington Wizards, it wouldn't have been that bad.
0: The Celtic part of it, KB, man, it makes it tough, buddy. And, man, thanks so much for the phone call.
1: Thank you, brother.
0: Always. Always great. Always great rocking with you on the mic here. And it's the part of it that just makes it so tough is, like KB said, if he goes to the Lakers, who, you know, obviously they ended up going for Walker Kessler, who I actually think is a better fit than Mitchell Robinson for them. But if they went to the Lakers, one of those teams, you're like, all right, cool, he's out west. You know, thanks for the memories. I'll stand up, give you a standing ovation when you return, and it's all good. The fact that you go to the Celtics, I mean, the idea that he's going to be wearing Celtic green, sitting on the bench, and or maybe he's on the court when they decide to do this big, you know, welcome back Mitchell Robinson, thanks for the memories video tribute, that he should 100% get. I'm not at all playing games with, like, what the organization should do for him. He's earned that. I'm just saying, as the fan reception, what should the fan reception be to Mitchell Robinson when he does get that welcome back to the Knicks wearing Celtic green? I just feel a weird way about giving a Celtic a standing ovation. I do. I'm sorry. I do. And maybe that's, again, me being petty. Maybe that's me being in my feelings. I want to hear from you, 888-808-1019. Should Mitchell Robinson still get a standing ovation when he returns to the Garden? That could be opening night, by the way. Like, the Knicks will start the season, because almost every champion does, and the banner will go up. And when you think about the handful of teams that would be potential Knicks opening night matchups, Celtics are on that short list. Now, they've kind of downgraded a little bit. The NBA typically likes to put one of their shiny new toys, you know, in those, you know, premier spots. So I would think maybe Miami, because they have Giannis, or maybe Philly now with Jaylen Brown. If LeBron goes to Cleveland, someplace like that, maybe that's where you want to go. But the Knicks-Celtic rivalry is as old as time, and the Celtics are always still going to be a draw. So it still could be the Celtics, and that could be opening night, on ring night, on banner night. You're giving Mitchell Robinson a standing ovation? 888-808-19, I want to hear from you. We'll talk about that on the other side, and we'll get into the Yankees, because like I said, the theme of this show today has been growth. We haven't seen enough from the Yankees. We'll get into it. It's EJ on the Fan.
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0: man now got to put aside your immaturity. But sometimes you're just petty. And I'm a Taurus, so I'm definitely going to be petty. It's EJ Stewart on the Fan. EJ After Dark here on this holiday weekend. By the way, if you're enjoying this program, I got good news for you. Because tomorrow, as in Saturday, I know it's Friday, maybe some people feel like it's Thursday night for them, but it's technically Friday morning. So tomorrow, which is Saturday, which is Independence Day, I will be back on the Fan 9 a.m. to 1 p.m. So right now it's EJ After Dark, but you can call me Independence EJ today. Because Independence Day weekend, you got two back-to-back shows with your boy. So that's going to be a lot of fun. So make sure you're back here on the Fan 9 a.m. Independence Day, 9 a.m. to 1. That's going to be a lot of fun. But I'm trying to grow. I'm trying to mature. And I'm trying to be like, man, am I bugging on this Mitchell Robinson thing? Like, I got so much love for Mitch. I love what he became. Second round pick. Got it out the mud. Got the first big contract. And despite the injuries, and some of the injuries were not his fault, like Joel Embiid being a jerk and trying to take out his ankles. Like, you know, the fact that he overcame a lot of injuries, a lot of the adversity to become the player, become a champion, it's a great story. Okay, you know, the team decides that they're going to move on because they didn't want to get second apron. We can certainly argue about that. We can continue arguing. I think there's reasonable thoughts on both sides. But, okay, Mitch is going to leave. You see the Celtic thing, and I'm like, really? Celtics? I kept thinking, man, you know, preparing for this season and preparing this season to be without Mitch. I'm like, man, whatever, wherever team he goes, I mean, we're going to shower him with love. We're going to show him how much we appreciate everything he did for this city, for this team. I saw that Celtic notification. I'm like, I don't know about all that. I don't know about all that. But maybe I'm wrong. I want to hear from you. 888-808-1019. Should Mitchell Robinson still get the unconditional love that he would have been owed if he went to any other team? Is it any different now that he's a Celtic? I want to hear from you. I just want to talk about growth because I think we're not seeing it from the Yankees. Before we do that, though, let's get to Jan, who's in Yonkers, wants to talk about Mitchell Robinson. What's up, Jan?
1: Hi. I love your show. How are you?
0: I'm doing great. Thanks so much. Appreciate the kind words.
1: I'm still in a state of shock, okay? I mean, 3 weeks ago, we, Knick Nation, you and I, and all the Knick fans, actors and actresses, all of us, we were on top of the world.
0: Yeah.
1: And then we get a gut punch 2 days ago, and he takes a deal from the Celtics.
0: Mm-hmm.
1: As a Knicks fan, I've been a Knicks fan for since I was 10 years old.
0: Wow.
1: 1964.
0: Wow. So that's even before
1: that's how long
0: Clyde
1: I've been
0: got there.
1: And
0: I think Willis Reed wasn't even there yet. Yeah.
1: You know my pain.
0: Yeah. Oh, yeah.
1: This is very difficult to swallow. I'm sorry. I would accept more if he went to another team, but to go to the Boston Celtics? I don't know. I think we should give him a tribute when they raise the banners.
0: Yep.
1: You know, but I'm sorry. I just don't think I can accept him in a Celtics uniform for the rest of my life. And I'm 72 years old.
0: Jan, if you were in the building, let's say you got the ticket and Mitchell Robinson, the Celtics traveled to the Knicks for the first time this season. And they play the tribute, and they say, everyone give a warm welcome to Mitchell Robinson. What are you doing in your seat? Are you cheering? Are you giving a standing ovation? What is your reaction?
1: I would have to say because of what he did for us, and there's really no replacement for him as a backup center in the NBA, as far as I can see it. I know Cat is our center, but I would stand and cheer for, I would definitely not cheer for the Celtic team.
0: Right, of course.
1: Okay. I would stand and cheer for him for what he did for us. You know, particularly throughout the playoff run that we had, and we had a great run.
0: Yeah.
1: And I'm sorry that they're disrespecting our Knicks, saying that we're a weaker conference. Well, guess what? We have all-stars in the Eastern Conference, too, not just the Western Conference, right?
0: And listen, at the end of the day, Jan, they had to beat a Western Conference team to win a championship. Mm-hmm. So all the talk about, oh, the Knicks came out of an Eastern Conference. All right, well, the best of the West had to win the West. And then they played the Knicks, who had this quote-unquote easy route. And it turned out it wasn't so easy to beat the Knicks, even for the Western Conference team. So exactly. You're 100% right. All the talk about conference supremacy, like that should be all thrown to the garbage and to the wasteland because that holds no weight.
1: And the little man got it done, you know, and Mitch helped out a lot.
0: Yep.
1: You know, it's just now we have a hole, a gaping hole in our center position. And I hate to say this, but teams are jealous of us, and they're not going to help us get better at the center position.
0: You know what, Jan? I think you hit on something that is very, very, very important, Jan. And thanks so much for the phone call and the kind words and bringing good stuff to the show this morning. That was something I thought about when I saw that weird tweet. Shout out to Chris Haynes, no beef, but that was a weird tweet he posted. This was earlier today or earlier yesterday. You know, when you follow sports long enough on social media, you kind of get kind of the TikTok of how typically news gets broken. So, okay, one of these insiders puts up a graphic. Typically, it will say signed or traded or re-signed or fired, right? With the person's picture behind like a black background. Like, you kind of know what it looks like. You gotta know what to expect. So it's NBA offseason, July 1st, everything's going down. So you gotta expect to know what's happening. And you see Chris Haynes, one of the NBA insiders we have in our business, put up a graphic with Yves Mesi, the center, backup center for the New Orleans Pelicans, somebody that the Knicks have reportedly been interested in. And you're like, oh, maybe something just happened. But then you look down on the graphic and you see in big, bold letters, all capital letters, rejected. And I'm like, huh? And this tweet from Chris Haynes is like, I'm here to report that despite the Knicks' greatest efforts to try to aggressively pursue Yves Mesi from the New Orleans Pelicans, I am told the Pelicans have rebuffed all of the Knicks' offers, and that they are going to keep Mesi because they look at him as a franchise cornerstone. And listen, going through a trade negotiation and not having it work out is not abnormal. That happens every day in the NBA, probably. I don't remember the last time I heard about a team being rejected in a trade offer and having it leaked to an insider to the point where they had a graphic ready that said, quote unquote, rejected to talk about the Knicks failing to fill this hole that they've now created because Mitchell Robinson is not on the team and they don't have a backup center. So when Jan says that these other teams are jealous and these other teams aren't going to necessarily help the Knicks, I think she's onto something that is important, or they are something that's important, is when you're the champs, people aren't going to go out of their way to just hand you a back-to-back title. Like, that's not how this stuff typically works. Like, I'm still upset. Years ago, when the Big Three formed in Miami, you may remember a gentleman by the name of David Kahn used to run the Minnesota Timberwolves. He's never gotten another shot in the NBA again because it was one of the worst GM jobs of this generation. He was terrible. And he's the reason why Steph Curry wasn't the Knick. Because he drafted 2 point guards when they were not expecting to draft 2 point guards within the first 6 picks of the NBA draft. One of the weirdest things I've ever seen. But when the Heat formed the Big Three, one of the big things that they had to tell those guys was that it was going to take a massive pay cut for them to join up. They couldn't simply just sign for the max. They cleared as much money as they could, but they weren't going to get max money. And while they still did not get the full max, one of the reasons why they were able to get close to max money was because David Kahn decided that it was within his best interest to take on Michael Beasley and allow the Heat to more easily form this super team for the sake of trying to work with the reclamation project of a Michael Beasley who showed some promise after his rookie year, but there was a lot of, you know, questionable things about Michael Beasley. He's talked about the challenges he went through throughout his career. And a lot of the rest of the NBA was like, you dummy, why the hell would you give the Heat more cap room and more flexibility and more ability to pay those guys and not let them actually have to face the actual challenge of trying to win a championship with three guys making the most money. But that guy was like, oh, listen, I got a chance to get Michael Beasley. I can't pass this up. It was like, that's not how basketball typically works. So what Jan is saying is right, is I saw that tweet and it seemed weird. I was like, why are you, what the hell is this? You got to post a tweet about how the Knicks got rejected in a trade offer. Was this to make them look bad? They're the champions. Okay, they got rejected. What's the big deal? But I think it just speaks to what is going to be now the attitude towards this organization. Like, a lot of what you saw, I think, during the postseason was a lot of fans basically, or not, excuse me, a lot of organizations and teams and coaches and players kind of patting the Knicks on the head, being like, yeah, yeah, they're doing a nice little job. But, I mean, they're really only winning because we're screwing up. You know, James Harden, we think we're still the better team after you've been swept. No, Kenny Atkinson, we're up analytically 2-1. No, and Victor Wembanyama, after losing game one, I have the least of concerns. And all you have to do is play normal and we'll be fine. Stephon Castle, we're going to win the next three games. And like all the stuff you kept hearing, even after they lose, Victor Wembanyama, we absolutely dominated them. Like, I think there was still, for a lot of people, this disbelief that the Knicks were actually as good as they were. But now there's reality setting in. That there was a parade, there was champagne flowing, there was a ceremony at City Hall, and the Larry O'Brien Trophy is where it belongs. It's home here in the Mecca. And now people are realizing that we can't treat the Knicks like they're just some joke. They're not. They're the champs. They're the best run organization in the NBA. The Larry O'Brien Trophy proves that. So it may make sense for the Pelicans, in theory, to trade a guy like Misi, who's a backup center who's coming on a contract year. And for a team that has a lot of front court players, it seems like there's a log jam there. But am I really going to help the Knicks out? What do I need with Deuce McBride? They don't need Deuce McBride. They got a million guards. So you get, I think, those kind of reports of rejected. The Knicks couldn't get an offer. It's like somebody trying to get a W on the Knicks, because the Knicks have been able to do a lot of victory laps. And I think this has been the one opportunity, this Mitchell Robinson situation, and now this kind of desperate free-for-all for them trying to figure out a way to replace him. This is kind of the one way to kind of get some licks into the organization. I think it is an opportunity for the rest of the league to be like, listen, the Knicks are powerful enough. We do not need to be helping them out. There's like the idea that you don't want to trade with certain teams, like if you're the Eagles in the football, you don't want to trade with Howie Roseman. I think maybe the Knicks are getting some of that too, where it's like, you don't want to trade with Leon Rose. You don't want to, whatever you think, maybe the Pelicans in theory would be willing to give up a guy like Ease Meese. They're like, wait, we're giving, if the Knicks are interested in him, then maybe there's something I'm missing. Maybe that's not the right place to go down. And that's where you start to see them make those kind of moves. Yeah, no, I will pass. In fact, let's leak it. Like, the Knicks thought our guy was so good that even they called. It kind of makes them look good. It actually validates, if you're Joe Dumars, it would validate. It's insane. I don't agree with the theory. But I think in his head, it could evaluate, well, look, the Knicks think he's really good. So this is a guy that I have here. I'm not going to let him go. Let me show my Pelicans fans, who are probably already disappointed in my early tenure, I can show them that we got good players. The champions want them. And I'm going to keep them around because I know what I'm doing. So it's a win for him. But this is just, like Jan was mentioning, this is the new world the Knicks are going to have to live in. It's something that we're going to have to get used to. 888-808-1019. Let's go to Stuart, who's in Brooklyn, wants to talk some Knicks and some Yankees. What's up, Stuart?
2: Long time no speak.
0: I know.
2: How you been, Tom? AJ, how you been?
0: I'm good. I'm married now. So a lot has happened in my life.
2: Congratulations.
0: Thank you, sir.
2: AJ.
0: Yeah.
2: Yeah, one thing you must when you go to the Garden with the Celtics, you don't cheer the Celtics. You cheer Mitchell Robinson for what he contributed to this team,
0: okay,
2: and that the fact that he was a main part of that fifth game with the offensive rebound. Right? They get into the Yankees.
0: I get you, but wait, Stu, on that real quick though. I get it, and you may be right. But you don't feel some kind of way that of all the teams Mitchell Robinson could have went to, that he went to the Celtics, and then when he gets this tribute, he's going to be wearing Celtic green. That doesn't feel odd to you?
2: I agree with you 100%.
0: That's why I'm having trouble. That's why I'm like, man, I don't know if I want to be in the building. I don't want to have that decision. I'd rather just sit at home.
2: I would cheer him.
0: I got you.
2: For what he did for us. But going there? Why are you going there for? Why? Why do you go to the Lakers? Go to New Orleans? Go to Minnesota? Go to Oklahoma City? Go anywhere. Don't go there, please.
0: No. The reality is I don't know what those teams were offering, and this might have been the best opportunity for him to get a lot of money and play on a winning team.
2: They might not even be a winning team.
0: Well, that's the problem. I don't think he knew they were going to trade Jaylen Brown.
2: You knew they were going to trade Jaylen Brown once they started offering him for Giannis.
0: Yeah, well, that's true. Once they started
2: offering him for Giannis, that was a done deal.
0: That is fair.
2: And for the Yankees,
0: yeah.
2: Oh, please, can we see somebody new on the bench, please? Part of his press conferences. Oh, give me a break. Boom. And I'm not going to blame Hal. No, Hal spends money, but the man spending the money, go home. 28 years, yeah, it's long enough. I've seen long enough of Brian Cashman not putting together a good bullpen, putting people here for what? John Grisham, yeah, he's starting to hit, and we miss him out in center field. Yeah, his glove is awesome.
0: Yeah.
2: But we need 99 in right field, and they've given Dominguez a run, but still, Jason Dominguez he's got to play with better outfield, better defense.
0: He's not. I don't know if he's the guy that's ever going to profile to be a great defensive player. But the thing about the whole Yankee situation, Stuart, and so I've been talking about all morning is,
2: I feel
0: like this is a team that should be past this idea that if Aaron Judge is hurt, we can't win. Like I find that to be like I said, I came here on the fan a couple weeks ago, and I said, I was like, listen, I know what the trouble they've had with Aaron Judge when he's gotten hurt before. But this is a new team. This is a team that has great starting pitching, and that this will be the year where they find a way to win games, even with Aaron Judge out the lineup. And I could not have been more wrong. And I look at that and I'm saying, where has been the growth in this organization in terms of roster building? To where if I know how great Aaron Judge is, but one guy goes out and then you can't win baseball games. This is ridiculous.
2: And what about, we can't win baseball games when he's out during the regular season, but we can't win in the postseason because he just doesn't hit. Okay.
0: I understand now that
2: playing because Stanton provides some punch, and in the postseason, except for last year, he didn't hit last year. If he would have hit last year, or if Judge would have hit in 24, that might have been a different story. But the thing is, Brian Cashman puts together a team with what he does. I mean, Anthony Volpe, please go. You know, Caballeros would be a short. You put Jazz at second. Or if you want to put Volpe at second.
0: I think Caballero would be a short if it wasn't for the injuries. I think they don't have another option, or at least an option they like better than Caballero in center. So that's why he's been playing a lot of center recently.
2: I don't think he should be playing center, but we don't have another option because Grisham is hurt.
0: Right.
2: And what about Spencer Jones? How come he can't play center?
0: I don't know if they trust him to play every day or his bat, Stuart. I mean, listen, I

listen, look at the team they've built. They've been through this before. I feel like with the way Rice has been hitting, the player Cody Bellinger is, and this starting pitching, even with the bullpen issues, which I talked about all year, and it's one of the things I had a problem with in the offseason was I thought the fact that they essentially did not have a bullpen plan. Their bullpen plan was what we did last year. We did the trade deadline. I thought that was a mistake. But I was like, this team has more than enough to tread water and be perfectly fine by the time Aaron Judge gets back. They might not be in first place. They may not be dominating. But they'll win their share of games. They'll be a fine baseball team without Aaron Judge. I could not have been more wrong. And it's another indictment to me on Aaron Boone and Brian Cashman. And I got to put some of that on Hal Steinbrenner, too. I know Stu is growth for him. We're talking about growth and maturity. He's actually taking Hal Steinbrenner off the hook. That's a surprise for me, for him. But I got to put the whole organization under blast. I got to put the whole organization under watch. Like, the whole team, you guys can't win a baseball game when Aaron Judge is not around? What about the infrastructure of the team? What about the planning in terms of how you're putting the roster together is failing so miserably that every single year when Aaron Judge has to miss time, you don't have a shot? He's a very important player. We know if Aaron Judge is missing time in October, the season's over. We know that. I'm not talking about that. I mean, just during the regular season, when it's like, okay, we got a couple weeks or a couple months, and this may be an extended time without Judge for a little while. All right, we got to hold down the fort. We got plenty of cushion. The division is tight, but we're in plenty of cushion when it comes to the wild card and stuff. We just play good baseball. We should be fine. You can't even do that. This has been the same story every year he gets hurt. Can I, for once, see the team play competent baseball? Aaron Judge has got to come out. He's got to come in front of a microphone because how bad it is. I should not have to hear from him. He should be just rehabbing and just figuring it out. We'll talk to him in August when he's getting close to coming back. He has to come out and make a statement and be like, yo, these guys are playing with no focus. They're not playing with the right energy. He's watching guys, you know, eating blow pops during the game, don't know what base to throw to, mental errors all over the place. It's like, what? This isn't Yankee baseball. I'm glad he did it. It shows to me why he's the captain. But the fact that even when he's hurt, he still has to carry the burden of accountability for the roster just speaks to, again, like nobody's carrying their own weight. The Yankees may win a World Series regardless of all this, but the truth of the matter is every single day that goes by is going to get harder and harder if the reliance is purely going to be on Aaron Judge being Superman all the time. It's just not realistic. He's getting older. It's why all of those missed opportunities in the postseason were so backbreaking, because you don't know how many opportunities you have at having a player the caliber of Aaron Judge, the caliber of a superhuman athlete who could do things that most guys in baseball couldn't dream of. This is your opportunity to cash in on a title. And to be fair, he's the reason why they didn't. Like, he had terrible postseasons outside of last year. But that's why I kept saying, man, every year that goes by, they don't win one, they're in trouble. Because we've seen what the team looks like when he's unavailable or he is not at his top form. And we sit here now and it's like, basically, we got to wait until he comes back in August until the Yankees actually play good baseball. Like, that's just ridiculous. There's too much money being spent on this team. There's too many guys that have been around for too long. Aaron Boone, Cashman, guys on the roster. Guys that have been around too long to where we can't just be like, oh, you guys are all basically on vacation until Judge comes back and then we can see what this team can do. No, somebody has to pick up the slack. Cody Bellinger, you got to pick it up. Ben Rice, we talked about how much of a superstar you've become. You can't go into this kind of slide. Goldschmidt all of a sudden can't hit. Like, somebody has to pick up the slack, man. And if we are in a situation where we can't have guys being able to pick up the slack for Aaron Judge, then it does once again go back to, what is the makeup of this locker room? What is the makeup of this clubhouse that is off, that is messed up, that is wrong, or that is something is not right with their team build if one guy can go out and you become one of the worst teams in baseball? That's what we've seen every time Judge has to miss time. It's ridiculous.
888-808-1019. I want to hear from you. How disappointed are you in this?

0: Yankees slump. I'm legitimately stunned that they're this bad. And I don't think the problem I have with it is it speaks to me what may be a limited ceiling for the team. Because Aaron Judge, newsflash, is going to miss more time in his career. There's going to be time where he's going to feel a little tired. Maybe feel a little old. That's just how the body works. And when that happens, who's going to be able to step up for him? We just saw an NBA championship with the New York Knicks, where a lot happened during the postseason. So, and a lot of storylines and narratives. But we saw the first round of the playoffs where the captain wasn't at his best. And Jalen Brunson wasn't figuring out the Hawks' defense. It seemed like the Hawks maybe were starting to have the Knicks' number. Knicks were down. And what happened? Even with the captain not at his best, because the Knicks adapted and other guys stepped up to the plate, they were still able to get themselves out of that series and dominate by other guys taking a bigger load of the responsibility. Karl Anthony Towns started running the offense a lot more. OG Anunoby became more of a focal point as a scorer. And they destroyed the Hawks. But it spoke to how deep this team was, how adaptable this team was. With the Yankees, you see the opposite. If Aaron Judge is not at his best or he is hurt, they are cooked. They have no shot. And it just worries me because there's going to be a playoff series. Maybe he's hurt or maybe he's not playing that well. Maybe he's a little tired or fatigued. Are the Yankees going to be able to thrive in those moments? Or there may be a stretch where they're going to have to play decent baseball to hold on to a division. We can talk about, it's July, it's June. What's the big deal about them losing these games? They had to go on the road against Toronto last year in part because they had a midseason swoon. And the Jays took the division and never let it go. And it hurt the Yankees that they didn't have home field advantage in that series. This could be the reason why they lose to the Rays in the playoffs this year. Because if they have to play the Rays in the divisional round, you may be going through Tampa. And I know home field advantage in baseball can be a little fickle, but I'd rather have it than not have it. So 888-808-1019. Just how concerning is this Yankees recent slump? I think it's extremely concerning. But I think it spells what is the future for this team potentially, that once Aaron Judge does really start to decline, that could happen as early as next year. I don't know what the hope is for this team to be a winning baseball team. 888-808-1019 is the number to call. I want to hear from you. It's EJ Stewart on the Fan. We'll be back.
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0: 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Joe Shane is the New York cat that has nine lives. I saw yesterday he signed an extension, obviously, to remain a Giants general manager. That extension will match essentially the same amount of time that John Harbaugh, who's on a five-year deal, will be Giants head coach. Those two guys have been linked at the hip. And according to Gary Myers, who had the report on the length of the extension, he says this is a sign about how well him, in terms of Joe Shane and Jim Harbaugh, how those guys have worked together effectively, to which I say, what a turnaround it has been for that guy. Because we talk about right now David Stearns being kind of persona non grata in New York City. That was Joe Shane. But you saw the trade that he pulled off for Dexter Lawrence. You see the overwhelming optimism about this upcoming Giants season. And I was thinking about this. I was like, I don't know if there is a sports figure in New York right now that has a greater opportunity to change the outlook of his New York sports career than Joe Shane. 888-808-1019. Because like right now, it ain't looking good for David Stearns. I guess in theory, Steve Cohen will be the owner for as long as he wants to be the owner. So he has an infinite a timeline, but it don't look like something's going to be turned around anytime soon. So I'm looking, thinking about the other like people who are kind of not all that popular around here right now. You look at the Jets situation, Woody Johnson. Does anybody around the Jets look like they could turn how that thing's going around? I don't think we're looking at that as a situation that's going to be turned around anytime soon. So I don't look at the Jets, Aaron Glenn, Woody Johnson, no. I look at, you know, basketball, Sean Marks, no. We saw James Dolan. Again, he's now an NBA championship caliber owner. I think he's earned a lot of good grace in the city as he deserves it. So, okay, take Dolan off the list. Then the Mets, who on the Mets is going to turn this thing around? Again, Cohen and Stearns, I don't see that happening. Joe Shane is hooked up with a guy who could go to the Hall of Fame as an NFL head coach. He's now been given a new leash on life where he has a extended window to try to continue to rebuild this Giants roster. And he actually doesn't have like the buck stopping with him kind of responsibility that he had prior to John Harbaugh showing up. I think I said Jim Harbaugh earlier. My bad, John Harbaugh. So John Harbaugh showing up, because John is seen as essentially an equal to Joe Shane. So any issues that come up, yeah, we're going to put Joe Shane's feet to the fire consistently, but John Harbaugh is also going to take a lot of heat too, which also means that Shane won't be the person that's going to be responsible for having to make all decisions. Like, he's going to get credit. If things go well with John Harbaugh, he's going to get credit. And if things go poorly with John Harbaugh, he's going to get some blame, but he's not going to get all of it like he was when he had Brian Daboll, because he was the guy where the buck stopped with him. So he's got a borderline future Hall of Fame coach. I don't know if it's borderline. I think John Harbaugh is probably going to the Hall of Fame unless the thing goes terribly wrong. You got a Hall of Fame head coach with you. You got extended window now. Young talent on the roster. I don't think there's any sports figure with an opportunity to change the narrative from a negative to a positive in terms of how we look at his place in New York sports. There's no figure that's a bigger opportunity, in my opinion, than Joe Shane. I want to hear from you, 888-808-1019. Of course, again, that fan focus brought to you by chefiq.com. We've been talking Knicks. We've been talking about, should they bring in the king, with the word that LeBron is interested in potentially Philly, Cleveland, Miami. Is it worth it to keep LeBron away from those teams if it means bringing him to New York? Someone who never wanted LeBron James to wear a Knick uniform, I'm starting to feel like it is. I want to hear from you, 888-808-1019. We're also asking, I think, a question that I'm still pondering is Mitchell Robinson and his return to the Garden. Do you give him a standing ovation? The answer would have been a simple yes just 48 hours ago. I didn't know where he was going to go. And there, I really didn't think the Celtics were going to be an option. Maybe that was naive of me. But I was like, oh, yeah, well, Mitch is going to leave. All right, whatever. When he comes back, it's going to be all gravy. he left and he went to the Celtics, I was like, oh man, that's like op number one. I gotta give him a standing ovation in Celtic green. Maybe I'm being immature, but it's something about the rivalry, something about what it means to be a Celtic that, quite frankly, makes me sick. And the idea that Mitchell Robinson, with all he did for this team, I'm not saying I'm going to go and boo him. I would not boo Mitchell Robinson. I can say that for a fact. But am I going to stand up and give him a standing ovation when, of all the teams he could have went to, he went to the Knicks' number one rival, and he went to a team that's within their division? If you're a Yankee fan, I know you wouldn't give, you know, let's say Anthony Volpe found his way on the Red Sox next year or something. You wouldn't be giving Anthony Volpe no standing ovation. I know for a fact that you would not be giving, even the homegrown guys, if they finagled their way somehow and landed with the Boston Red Sox, you would be booing them into oblivion, regardless of whatever they did for the Yankees. Even the Yankees won a championship this year. New York Giants fans, I don't think if a guy wins a championship for the team and it says next year I'm playing for the Eagles, I don't think you're giving them a standing ovation. So I think it's a fair question to ask if you're a Knicks fan at this point. 888-808-1019. Let's go to Jake, who's in Rockaway, wants to talk about the situation with Mitchell Robinson. What's up, Jake?
1: Hey, EJ, how you doing?
0: Doing great, man.
1: I think five Mitchell Robinson is going to come. We'll give him a standing ovation, and that's it. No more. I'm sorry. He's just disrespecting the Knicks, going to the freaking Celtics. I mean, I'm in full cooperation. If he comes in the final 2 minutes, the Celtics just, they don't have a second center. I mean, they have this Quaido guy. Yeah, I'm assuming Robinson's going to play starting.
0: Yeah.
1: Do you think the Knicks will do the Hakimich?
0: Absolutely.
1: I want them to.
0: They got to. What? I mean, the Knicks have seen how much that is disruptive to their offensive rhythm when teams have done it, so much so that they've had to take him off the floor. That is how you have to play Mitchell Robinson, is you have to go to the Hakimich. It's part of the NBA rules. I don't think it should be. Like, I think it's kind of lame, but if you're trying to win ball games, I don't know if I would do it in the regular season. I think doing the regular season kind of lame, but if the Knicks were playing the Celtics in the playoff series, you got to get them off the floor. And I would absolutely go to the Hakimich.
1: I hope there's zero fans in MSG who, if he scores a free throw, will start clapping. Because that man, I hate that man. I want him to have success. But, you know, like, if he brings the Celtics any glory, like, oh, boy. I mean, then he'll be hated. I mean, I hate that man. And what do you think about the Knicks going after Jalen Duren for their second center?
0: Oh, that's not going to happen, Jake. They don't got that kind of bread for Jalen Duren. I mean, they'd have to essentially trade like OG Anunoby to probably get Jalen Duren in here, which I don't think they're going to do. That you'd have to basically, with the Knicks being capped out, they're going to have to make some kind of signing trade, and you'd have to give up someone major in the core to do that. OG Anunoby or Cat would play the guy to make the most sense. I don't see that happening, Jake. Thanks for the phone call. I don't see that happening. I mean, Jalen Duren, I feel like this Jalen Duren thing is going to end up being all about nothing at the end. Like, I do think he wanted to get out because I think he feels like he's worth a lot more money than the Detroit Pistons want to give him. But when you no-show in the playoffs, you lose a lot of money. This is, you know, the consequences of business, buddy. Like, I don't know what to tell you. So he thought a certain kind of bag was coming to him because of how well he played in the regular season and because the Pistons were number one seed, but they flamed out in the second round of the playoffs. And he was basically being outplayed by their third-string center in Paul Reed. So the Pistons have been reluctant to give him, I guess, a full max or how much money he wants. So he's been basically been given permission to go to other teams and say, hey, go find if someone else is going to pay you and maybe we'll figure out a trade. And so far, nothing has happened, which tells me that he ain't getting the kind of offers he thought he was going to get. So he's somebody that probably wouldn't cost you a full max, but the reality is the only way the Knicks could get a guy like Jalen Duren is they have to trade one of their core pieces. And there's nobody in the core that would want to trade for Jalen Duren. Number one, Karl-Anthony Towns is probably best suited as a center. I don't think playing him at the four regularly is the answer. Like, the Knicks have been at their best when they can play five out, which means you got, you know, basically five shooters on the floor. So you're bringing Jalen Duren in, you're essentially bringing in a non-shooter. And Jalen Duren is obviously not going to be a $40 million backup center. So I don't think that he's the option. Listen, I don't think that you should hate Mitchell Robinson. At the end of the day, this is a business. The Knicks made a business decision that they were not going to pay him what his market value was because of the penalties that come with that. And he decided to make a decision that was best for him in terms of his pockets, in terms of what he wanted for his career. I don't think there's a reason to have personal hatred, but I don't think that means you necessarily he's owed unconditional love. And I would have thought that was the case before he signed with the Celtics. Like, he almost could have signed, like, Celtics, Pacers. Those were the two teams. I even think he went to the Heat. As much as that would have been annoying, I would have said, all right, whatever. You know, it's South Beach. I get it. Like, to go to the Celtics, a division rival, a team, the Knicks, he had a large hand in beating the Celtics 2 years ago. Right? Remember, it was his defense on Jason Tatum in game two that made Jason Tatum dribble away from the paint and find no man's land for him to be locked up by Mikal Bridges. That happened because Mitchell Robinson was the guy that picked him up off the screen. Like, the Celtics, as we talked about with the Hakimich thing, was so scared of what Mitchell Robinson's value was that they just kept following him. They didn't think they could win with him on the floor. Turned out they were right. They couldn't win with him on the floor. So this is a team that it's not just, oh, the historic rival. There's a recent rivalry with this team. So if he didn't go there, I'm like, man, I hope you get the tribute. If I see Mitchell Robinson, if he's hanging out in New York City this summer, whatever, I'm always going to say, what's up, champ? Thanks for everything. Like, it's all love from that standpoint. But when it's between the lines, when you're wearing that jersey, then I'm going to give you the standing ovation. I don't know about all that. 888-808-1019. Let's go to Paul, who's in Greenwich, wants to talk Knicks and the potential pursuit for the king. What's up, Paulie?
2: Hey, Stuart. Congratulations on being married.
0: Thank you, man. I appreciate that, buddy.
2: So if I'm LeBron's agent, right? I mean, he's got money. He's got more money than we'll ever see. Mm-hmm. It can't be about the money. So if I'm the LeBron's agent, you want to chase for the fifth ring, go to the Knicks. Sign him for the least amount of money. Put him as a role player. You got a guy that can come off the bench who can, when Bronson's tired, you got a guy that can score. Mm-hmm. He can play. He averaged like 20 points a game last year with the Lakers. He won't have to play that much. And even with the centers, I mean, how big are the centers? 7 foot? He was 6'8", 6'9"?
0: I see people talk about, could LeBron be the backup center? I think that's a little too much to ask for him in terms of, yes, he's 6'9", and yes, he's, you know, basically looks like he's chiseled like a Greek god, but he is 41. And the idea of him having the bang with someone like Mitchell Robinson or Walker Kessler or Jalen Duren, like, I don't love that for him, even in limited minutes. So I do think that he's not a backup center. He'd probably be the four. Maybe in some spurts in small ball lineups, certainly he can play backup center. Could he just be the full-time backup center? I think that would be probably too much to ask. So I don't know about all of that. But the problem I have with it, Paulie, is there's an aspect I'm still trying to get over. From the basketball standpoint, I think you and I are aligned. It does make sense to some degree, especially when you can keep him away from these other teams. But the only thing that's a hang-up for me is I remember LeBron spurning the Knicks in 2010. I remember how LeBron acted when he came to the Garden and how he wanted to kind of throw it in their face. I remember LeBron feeling like every opportunity he had to kick the Knicks while they were down, whether it was the Phil Jackson era or they should have drafted Dennis Smith or all these other slick comments he kept making, I remembered all that. I remember him playing the little bottle game on the court with Richard Jefferson when they're blowing the Knicks out by 30. And this is someone that seemed to take joy in the Knicks' pain unnecessarily when we didn't have any beef with him. We wanted him to play here. I'm still holding animosity because of that, but I'm trying to get over that. Did you not feel any of that animosity to the King because of how he tried to clown the Knicks?
2: I mean, I don't like him, but I really don't like him. I don't like him at all. Yeah. I'll be honest with you, but you know what? This is our time to, if we can do back to back, if he can help us win a championship, it's about New York. You know what I mean?
0: Yeah.
2: Like, I mean, I'd rather him play with us where, hey, he's 42, but he can still come off the bench. Hey, the guy can still play and he can still score. I'd rather have him than let him go to the Philadelphia 76ers. Right. Then we got to worry about beating them.
0: That's,
2: you know what
0: thing.
2: I mean? I mean,
0: yeah,
2: it's crazy, but you know, I just want to win again because, listen, we waited 53 years.
0: Yeah.
2: We don't know if this is going to happen again. And why we have the nucleus around, if he can help us win, and then throw him out. Say, all right, you're like, goodbye, we don't need you no more. Goodbye.
0: Exactly. It can end up being a one and done, Paulie. That's really the reality of the situation, potentially. Thanks so much for the phone call. And that's the aspect of it too. I'm glad Paulie mentioned that. Like, this, it's been 53 years. They won a title. Like, there are no guarantees. Like, I know Kevin Durant made that comment about, hey, you won the first time in 53 years. Maybe it'll be another 53. Some people took that as a diss. I would jump at any opportunity to talk about Kevin Durant and him disrespecting the Knicks in this position he's in. With his sorry Rockets getting bounced out of the first round, him not being available again for the playoffs. But I don't think that was a diss. I think a lot of the people were getting a little, like, sensitive. I think he was just making a comment about how it's just, that's the reality, is NBA life is not guaranteed. I don't think he was making a prediction that the Knicks aren't going to win in another 53 years. But that's neither here nor there. I just look at the situation with LeBron, and the one thing I will say, he's not coming off the bench. The second call is coming, say, hey, you can come off the bench. And listen, there's certain things, I'm wide-eyed in who LeBron James is. And listen, there's some level of, what's the word? Like leverage the Knicks have, right? Like, they are a championship team. They are one of the best teams in the NBA. So it's not like he can come in and just run roughshod over everybody. But he is the king. And it means that there are certain things you're going to have to concede to in order to make this thing work. The last thing you do is say, hey, LeBron, come here. But you know what? You got to back up Josh Hart. That's just not happening. Josh Hart's going to have to make the sacrifice. It's just how it is. But the question I keep asking is it worth it if it means he doesn't go to Cleveland or Philly? And I think it might be. Now, if you tell me he's going to the Warriors, have at it, man. I don't want him here if that's the case. My only concern and my only real, like, motivation for being interested in LeBron James is to just ensure he won't go to those other places. If he's going to Golden State or some other Western Conference team or Eastern Conference team that isn't much of a threat, then I'm like, all right, whatever. Like, it's fine. But Philly is a legitimate team now. They have Jaylen Brown, and I think they had a very good NBA draft, whatever it's worth. If you're into that thing with, you know, LeBaron Filon, their first-round pick, I like the Anthony Simons pickup. Like, they're doing a good job this offseason. Their new general manager and Bob Myers is more hands-on. Like, this is not the joke that they've been. Adding LeBron James to that mix makes them even more serious. Let's get to Travis, who's in the Bronx, wants to talk about LeBron. What's up, Travis?
3: What's up, man? Good morning. How are you?
0: Doing good. What's happening?
3: Listen, there's no way that the Knicks should even consider bringing him in, and I don't think they are, for a number of reasons, and mainly, number one, we obviously just won. If they sign him and the Knicks don't win next year, it becomes all about LeBron being the factor reason. It becomes the only reason why the Knicks didn't win next year is because of LeBron, and it's too negative at the end of his career. I don't think that he would want to, you know, walk away with being the reason why the Knicks didn't win another championship. If they didn't and they came close and he was the final piece,
0: right,
3: that's something I can see. But I don't see him jeopardizing his reputation by being the reason why the Knicks did not win after they did.
0: But I think that's a fair way to look at it. But part of the reason why, at least we've heard a lot of reasons why he didn't decide to choose the Knicks in 2010. But one of the reasons we've heard, not just him, but other guys, in terms of why they don't want to come here, is this idea that they don't want to be a savior, that they don't want to come to an organization that has basically gotten in their way for 50 years and put it all on themselves to try to get them a championship. And that was too much of a burden for a lot of people, given the attention. Wouldn't it be a lot easier at this point to come to the Knicks when they've already won a title? And therefore, yes, if they lose, maybe they'll be blamed, but who cares? It's 1 year, you know, he's still LeBron James. Like, he can move on with his life. Maybe he can't move around. Maybe he's easily in New York, but it's different than if you come to New York and you flop the way, like, for example, Kevin Durant and James Harden and Kyrie flop. Like, I know for a fact for Kyrie and James Harden, it's probably a lot harder to walk around in New York if you wanted to, if you run into Nets fans, right? Maybe Kevin Durant, not as much, but those guys, it's a lot different because those guys came with the promise of bringing something here that hasn't happened before, and they failed. LeBron, this already happened, so therefore maybe there's not as much pressure.
3: I get it, and I understand. I agree slightly, but then my other point on the opposite side is I don't think the Knicks need him. I don't think the Knicks want that distraction. I think next year is about the Knicks defending their title, and if LeBron signs with the Knicks, opening night is not about the Knicks defending their title and getting the rings. It's about LeBron in a Knick uniform, and I don't think Leon Rose wants that. I don't think Jalen Brunson wants that. I think that they want to defend the title with the core that they have. I think that you jeopardize major chemistry by bringing LeBron into a starting lineup that obviously, you know, knows how to play with each other. And there's something about continuity. There's something about, you know, teams understanding how to win and how to play with each other. And I think that the Knicks deserve next year to see if they truly have turned a corner or if last year was an outlier. I think they have turned a corner. Obviously, they won a title.
0: Yeah.
3: But a true championship team goes on a run and can, you know, turn this into a 3 or 4 year, you know, title run. Obviously, you don't have to win every year, but you're there every year with the core. And I think that just his presence alone is just going to be too much of a distraction, and it's unnecessary.
0: I hear you, Travis. I hear you, and they're valid points. It's points that they're points that I've made for years about why I never wanted LeBron here, Travis, and thanks much for the phone call. I understand all that. But the reality is that I'm trying to be as wide-eyed about what the reality of the Knicks are. Is they will probably be starting next season with a massive downgrade at backup center. There's whatever the championship hangover thing is. And the reality that an all-star player who is still capable of 25-8 a night, 8-8 a night, is going to be joining one of your rivals. If you could get in the way of that, I think you'd be silly not to consider it. 888-808-1019. We're going to get more into the LeBron situation. We're going to talk about the Steve Cohen interview that happened this week with the New York Post, because there's still sound bites I want you guys to hear, because I'm still can't get over that conversation he had. CJ Stewart on the Fan, number to call in, 888-808-1019.
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0: unholy alliance. I can't sit here and tell you I feel great about it. I can't sit here and tell you that it warms my heart. But when it comes to business, this is EJ Stewart on the Fan. Number to call in 888-808-1019. When it comes to business and it comes to competition, you got to take your heart out of it. You got to take your feelings out of it. You got to take whatever personal beef you have out of it. And I feel like when I've spoken about the possibility of LeBron James coming to the Knicks prior to this past week, I think I led with my heart. It was, I remember 2010. I remember him dancing on the garden floor. I remember him taking pot shots at the Knicks over and over and over again. Seemingly unnecessarily. I know, you know, Phil Jackson made some stupid comment in a book about his posse or something like that. And LeBron seemed to make that a reason to attack the Knicks. I'm like, listen, we don't like Phil Jackson either. That's a Phil Jackson thing. Why are you making this about the organization and everything? He just seemed to always want to punch down. And like LeBron, when they all of a sudden things started turning around, oh, that's when he started saying, oh, nothing, there's nothing like the Garden when the Knicks are in the playoffs. I'm like, you were disgracing this organization, basically. You palling around with Charles Oakley every chance you got because Charles Oakley was on his warpath against James Dolan. See, I have a long memory. I don't forget things like that. We live in a world where there's a lot of short-term memory loss. A lot of people don't have, you know, long attention spans. So, you know, something happens yesterday, they forget it tomorrow. That's just how reality works. That's not me. Maybe it comes from being a Taurus and always remembering things and always being petty. Maybe that's just, maybe I'm just designed that way, but that's just how I operate. That's how I roll. So I remember all that stuff and I said, I don't care what happens with him. I don't want him here. I'd rather lose without him than win with him. But I said all that before the Knicks were already champions. The truth of the matter is they've already won. They've proven they never needed him, and they've proven that they are who I've been saying they could be, which is a team that was being built to break this curse. They did it. They won. So now that that's done, and we're talking about a whole different scenario, which is what is the best opportunity for the Knicks to repeat as champions. As much as a lot of what LeBron has done has been annoying and frustrating and downright disrespectful, I would be a liar if I'm telling you that the Knicks will be better off if he was interested in the Knicks and saying, thanks but no thanks, go to Philadelphia. That does not give the Knicks a better shot to win the title next year. Saying thanks but no thanks, go have fun in Cleveland, is not giving the Knicks a better shot to win the title next year. And there was a lot about the Knicks trying to break through and get over the top and trying to win a championship that I thought if he came in on his white horse and tried to do all that, that I thought that'd be detrimental to the team. Because I do think he would make it a lot more about himself. I do think that he could have messed up team chemistry with guys who maybe wouldn't be as secure in their place in the team, in their place in the league, to stand up to him. I think he could have run roughshod on a team and really mess things up. I don't think he can mess things up as much as maybe I thought he would have in the past. Jalen Brunson is a leader and the captain and someone who is extremely sure of himself and has shown that he is indeed that dude. Karl Anthony Towns has proven himself to be a champion. OG Anunoby has the greatest play in Knicks history with the tip-in. Like, these are all guys now that are completely sure of themselves of who they are as champions. If there's any locker room that is equipped to handle everything that comes with LeBron James being brought onto your team, I think it's this team. There's a lot of guys that have relationships that go back to when they were 18, 19 years old. Jalen Brunson met Josh Hart. He was 18 years old. He met Mikal Bridges when he was 18 years old. These are guys, some of them 17 years old, right? They go on recruiting visits and Josh Hart's there. Like, these are guys they've known for a long time. So is anybody that's going to be able to navigate a big figure like LeBron, I think it's this team. I give them, the people that are concerned about what's going to happen with chemistry, what's going to happen with, you know, is LeBron going to upset the apple cart? I think in some ways that's selling the chemistry of this team short, that they can't overcome that. So we look at this team and the reality is they're going to have a much worse option, most likely at backup center. And the Sixers and or the Cavs, the Sixers already gotten a lot better, but they can get way, way better if they add LeBron James, or the Cavs could get a lot better if they add LeBron James. If I'm talking about what the next thing is, then the next most important thing is, what do you need to do to repeat? You're already at one behind the eight ball because of what happened with Mitchell Robinson going to Boston. If I could lessen that blow and ensure that those other teams don't get a leg up by adding the King, I think it's a risk I'm willing to take. 888-808-1019 is EJ Stewart on the Fan. You can also hit me up on social media. Hit me up, EJ underscore Stewart on X, Action EJ on Instagram. Let's get back to the phone lines. I want to go to Mario, who's in Long Beach, wants to talk to Knicks. What's up, Mario?
1: Hey, what's going on, EJ? Very, very good articulation on LeBron.
0: Thank you, man. Appreciate it.
1: I felt exactly like you. I'm not sure about it, but now it's the way you're saying it, why not, you know? I think the backup center position, maybe Andre Drummond. What do you think about him?
0: I'm okay with Andre Drummond. I mean, the reality is there was a video that came out. I don't know if you saw. I don't know how recent this was, but it was circulating yesterday, where I guess he said basically, because he's been a guy who's been being taken for a bargain for the last few years so he can play with winning teams, he's been stuck being a veteran minimum guy. He feels like he's worth way more. So he sounded like somebody that was not willing to take a veteran minimum to continue to play in the NBA. He sounded like someone that either wanted more money for what he feels like he's worth, or maybe that he'd even like go overseas or something to get paid. So I'm not sure how willing he would be to come here. If he does, I think that it's a serviceable backup, but I think we saw what Andre Drummond last year in the playoffs. Like, Joel Embiid missed the game. There was time where he obviously, you know, he only give you so many minutes, and they were going to Barlow off the bench. Dominic Barlow, who's essentially like a no-name guy, to give them minutes, because Andre Drummond at this stage of his career, as good as he once was, he's not the same impactful player. Now, he can rebound. He can block some shots. He thinks he's a three-point shooter. I don't know why they let him shoot threes, but he will try to shoot a three every now and then.
1: Yeah, exactly.
0: It's not the worst backup. If they signed him, I'd be cool with it. But I'm just not sure he's willing to take the role that he's being asked to do by the NBA right now, which is to be a vet minimum guy to fill in a hole.
1: Listen, in terms of Mitch, I like Mitch, and I would have liked to keep him.
0: Yeah.
1: But he has three very, very bad things with him. Number one is he can't shoot a foul shot at all.
0: True.
1: That's number one.
0: Very
1: number
0: true.
1: Two, he has no offensive game.
0: Also
1: at zero, except and the third one is he gets hurt all the time. And here's
0: also
1: something
0: true.
1: That we're not even thinking about.
0: Yeah.
1: What happened to him with his hand?
0: Well, yeah, and that's something,
1: you know,
0: that I'm hoping now that he's not
1: too.
0: On the I'm hoping now that he's not on the team, we get some clarity as to what happened. I think maybe we'll see how the Knicks feel. If we never learn about what happened with his hand, that will tell you how much the Knicks love and respect Mitchell Robinson, because they'd be trying to protect him. Because it sounds like whatever happened to him happened in his home. And if you're breaking your hand when you got the biggest games of your life coming up, it feels like maybe you were not being careful to be kind
1: exactly.
0: about what he was doing.
1: One last question for you.
0: Yeah.
1: This is completely different.
0: Sure.
1: Giannis, do you remember the play where Kyrie Irving got hurt?
0: Yes.
1: When you went up on Giannis.
0: Yes.
1: Did you look at that play very closely anytime soon? Do you think that was a dirty play?
0: Ooh, very interesting. I've not seen it recently, Mario.
1: You pop it up, can you take a look at it? I don't know. Because I don't think it was dirty, because it was in the lane, and Giannis had his back to him. He was trying to box him out. So he had no way of seeing that his feet were going to be under Kyrie's landing
0: right.
1: spot. Now,
0: yeah.
1: It could have been a flagrant. Yes, dirty play, absolutely not a dirty play. Absolutely not.
0: Mario, that's an interesting thing, and thanks so much for the phone call. I'll be honest, I have not thought about, I know I actually mentioned Kyrie Irving, ironically, on the show, didn't plan on doing that, though I do want to talk about the Nets after this break. I haven't thought about him or that play until you mentioned it. It's been kind of one of the plays Nets fans have looked at and said, had this not happened, we would have won a championship. And I think that's fair, honestly. Like, I know people say, and listen, the reality is sports injuries happen. It's not necessarily an excuse, but it just could be the truth. That Kyrie Irving and the Nets, with how they were pummeling the Bucks in that series, if they were able to remain healthy, I think it would have been hard for the Bucks to beat them. That play, I'm looking at it right now again. I don't think this was dirty. I don't know if the Nets fans hold on to that and thinking that it was dirty. I think LeBron. I think to his credit, I think he was just going for a rebound. So I don't think it was dirty. If Nets fans are holding on to that, I'll be honest, I think you guys got a lot bigger issues to worry about. We'll get to that maybe after the break. But the one thing I will say on the Mitchell Robinson thing, which is what I've said it before, and I'll say it again, and I want someone to challenge me on it. Yes, he has all those efficiencies. He said he gets hurt all the time. True. Can't make free throws. True. Offensive game limited. True. Nobody can debate all those things. And yet, with all those deficiencies, the Knicks still felt he was so important to them that they essentially put him in bubble wrap for an entire season to make sure he was ready for the playoffs. When we think about his impact and why he is so important, I think that's the biggest thing to point to, is the team clearly thought he was important. They didn't think he was that important. And they clearly thought, listen, this guy can't make free throws. He ain't got no offensive game. Listen, we need to make sure we're staying afloat and we're in rhythm in the regular season. He needs to go out there and play, even if he's not feeling great. He's got to play back-to-backs. That's just how it is in the NBA. If that was the case and that happened, I would maybe feel differently about defending Mitchell Robinson's value here. But the Knicks themselves clearly thought he was instrumental to them winning a title, because for 2 years in a row, they essentially kept him in bubble wrap to make sure he was ready for the playoffs. I'm supposed to think now that because he's not here, that they're somehow going to be able to work around him easily, or that they may even get an upgrade behind him. I don't see that, especially with the options out of there. I keep hearing Nick Richards. That's a guy that I'm sorry, and I'm not trying to diss Nick Richards. I know he's been someone that's been rumored to be a Knick for a while. There's rumors the Knicks were really interested in him. I remember I read an article during draft time during that year, like Worldwide West, who's, you know, vice president of the team. He was, you know, because he's got all the Kentucky John Calipari ties. John Calipari, of course, now head coach of Arkansas. He just was like going crazy about how they had to get Nick Richards. And I'm like, I'm sorry. As someone who follows the NBA draft, someone who watched Nick Richards at Kentucky and then has watched his NBA career, I don't know why the Knicks have some obsession with this guy. I don't see it. I'm sorry. I don't see it. Now, they didn't got much options left, and he would come for dirt cheap. So if you wanted to be here, fine. But I don't see this great other option that you're bringing in. Like, the next guy you get bring in, yeah, maybe he will be more available, and yeah, maybe he will make free throws. I don't know how much of a better offensive player he'll be, but maybe he'll even be a better offensive player. That's true. Will he be the impactful player that Mitchell Robinson was for the Knicks in the playoffs the last 2 years? And that's despite what was not a great postseason this past year for Mitch. I'll put that as something that's 100% true. But playoffs are about moments, and playoffs are about coming through in the biggest situations. The two biggest situations outside the OG tip-in and Cat deflection of the entire series against the San Antonio Spurs in the NBA Finals, Mitchell Robinson's in center, both of them. Everybody remembers the offensive rebound. But people also forget it was his stop on Victor Wembanyama in game two that gave the Knicks that 2-0 lead. The Knicks, with the season on the line, again, let's think about what we're talking about. Mitchell Robinson, someone that's so replaceable. With the season on the line, going up against the player considered to be the next great one, they took their all-star center off the floor, and they wanted Mitchell Robinson to guard him, and he got the stop. With the season on the line and the need to ensure that the Spurs didn't have an opportunity to come down and have an opportunity to win or tie the game, Mitchell Robinson put Victor Wembanyama underneath the rim. Don't give me plus minus. Don't give me point differential. Don't give me all that other stuff. Those are the moments that were most crucial. And just like how the Knicks have treated Mitchell Robinson his entire career the last two seasons, they knew how important he was when it was winning time. Which is why I'm having trouble with his exit, and the reasoning being, well, the second apron restrictions are just too limiting. Pardon me, I just feel like I have a lot more faith in this front office to figure out how to work around those second apron restrictions, as difficult as they are. I also have the belief that they could have worked around the second apron and got out of it once they went in, had certain things went the right way. 888-808-1019 is the number to call. Let's go to Robbie, who's in Lake Success, wants to talk about the opportunity to potentially bring the King to New York.
2: Well,
0: what's up,
2: I want to just, before I get into that, EJ, I want to mention about the World Cup quickly. I think it's phenomenal. I mean, I'm a soccer guy, and going back, I remember 2002, we got to the quarterfinals. We lost 1-0 to Germany, and WFN didn't even cover it. I mean, it was a weekday game, I remember, and I was watching it. And, I mean, if they do happen to pull this thing off, it'll be the greatest sports story in American history. I don't want to debate the 1980. History. But you got to understand the World Cup is a world event. It's a world event. This is a world sport, and the United States was never a powerhouse. Got a long way to go. They got to get to Belgium.
0: They got to do it without their star striker now.
2: For Belgium.
0: Yeah, exactly. I'm saying that's.
2: I understand that, but I'm just throwing the point out of the Americans don't realize. I think most fans don't realize if they do happen to win this thing, it'll be the most incredible story in the history of American sport. And it's a long way to go. They got amazing big games coming up. Now, I do want to get to LeBron.
0: Sure.
2: Number one, I agree with you 100% about Mitchell Robinson. Mitchell Robinson was an amazing defender. He was an important piece of this whole Knicks team. I mean, it's a big loss. It's a much bigger loss than people make it out to be. Number one, the Celtics. I mean, they changed their team. I mean, Miami is so much stronger now. They're really going to be a force. LeBron is considering going there, and it's kind of like a block the move as well.
0: Right.
2: If he does go there, Philadelphia is much stronger. They're going to be a better team. Look, the Knicks are amazing. What they pulled off was we don't have to go through that. It's already been discussed a million times. But I do want to say about LeBron for 1 year. Now, I was around in 73 when Pearl came here.
0: Yeah.
2: And no one thought that Pearl would work with Clyde. And you know what? It worked great. They got along. They're at different positions. They were both guards.
0: Yeah.
2: But they were able to work as a team. They actually became great friends. And if, with LeBron coming in for 1 year, understanding he worked on the – he played under Mike Brown. If he comes in understanding his role is just basically doesn't have to be the king. He doesn't have to be the king. Brunson is the king. If he comes in here as basically as a role player, and that's going to be very difficult to do. If he understands his role, I'll use that word role again 100 times, role,
0: yeah.
2: Then he can be, for 1 year, he'd be blocking another team picking him up, which would be cause other problems down the line. And second of all, a great way to end his career. He always wanted to play in New York. He loves the Garden. I think if he knows coming here what his job is going to be as someone who doesn't have to do everything and only has to play X amount of minutes in his latter years, at 41 years old, I think it could be a phenomenal – they'll be unbeatable. They will be I don't want to hear about chemistry. The chemistry is there.
0: Right.
2: It's the same chemistry. They lost one major guy.
0: The other thing, too, about chemistry is I think what people are selling LeBron short on is –

0: various different sources and insiders that LeBron's decision is going to be based on mostly happiness. Would LeBron be happy not being the king of someplace? Like, I've been calling him the king this entire show because he is. That's his nickname, and he's earned it. He's got all these championships, MVPs, all-time leading scorer. He's literally the king of scoring in the NBA, so he's earned that nickname. But Robbie is right. If he comes to New York, he is not the king. He is LeBron James. He's a megastar. He's a sports icon. He's not the king of New York. That is Jalen Brunson. He's right. Would that make LeBron happy? Will LeBron be happy with that? Because, see, if LeBron goes to Philly, even if he's not the best player, he's still the king. Like, LeBron wasn't the best player in L.A. And I think he kind of got ran out of town, even though he tried to make it look like he didn't. But he was still the king. He's still LeBron James. He comes here, he's a megastar, but he's not the king. Is that something that it would actually make him happy that if he doesn't have that burden and perhaps even all of that attention and adulation? Is that the word, right? Adulation? Like, that's something that he wouldn't have here. Would that bother him? It could be a reason why he wouldn't want to come here. I think that's something that Robbie pushed as a plus, and it could be a plus. Like, heavy is the head that wears the crown, right? That's the saying. Like, it could be a heavy burden that he's tired of having to carry, but there's also perks and attention, and there's aspects about his personality that I think he's an absolute alpha that he relishes in being the king. I would wonder just how happy he would be in a scenario where he truly is second fiddle among the hearts and minds of Knicks fans. 888-808-1019. Let's get the LeBron James conversation going. Let's go to Tommy, who's in Freehold. What's up, Tommy?
1: Hey, what's going on, EJ? How are you?
0: Doing great, man. What's happening?
1: I got to say, Rob from Lake Success is a great caller for a long time. I respect everything he says, but, you know, you can't expect a king to become a pawn. You know, that guy's got an ego. Like, it's Brunson's team, and that's it. If this guy comes in, it does mess with the chemistry of the team. You know, we don't need a sideshow, a distraction. It just wouldn't be good. We just won. This is Brunson's team, and that's it. This guy would never come in here to be the second guy. We all know that. So why even test? It would totally disrupt everything.
0: Well, the only reason why I guess we're talking about it, though, Tommy, is because like the reality is, if he goes to Miami. Like I said, he's still, like, the biggest, most famous guy in, like...
1: You're 100%
0: but,
1: right.
0: But he's still the second best player. Like, Giannis is the best player. If he goes to Philly, I think Embiid and or Jaylen Brown is probably the best player. You can make Casey even Maxey. You can make Casey the fourth best player on the Sixers. I'm being real. Like, he's going to have to be kind of second fiddle when it comes to talent wherever he goes. The question, I think, is with those places, he still is the king. He's still this icon, and therefore he would still have a lot of weight among the fan base, among the attention he would get. With New York, it's a little different because Jalen Brunson has reached a stratosphere that very few New York athletes have, and not even someone with the star power LeBron James is going to take that over. Is he okay with that? I think you're saying that you don't think he will be.
1: No shot. And you know what? This guy didn't want to come here when he was in his prime. I don't want him now. It would totally disrupt everything that we have. I feel that, man. Not to get off of this thing, I am a big Met fan. I would just like to say one thing.
0: Yeah, sure.
1: I don't know if you were segueing right into the Mets, but they're just an unwatchable disaster this season. Cohen, Stearns, they ripped the heart and soul out of the team with Alonso and Nimmo being gone. Pitching staff is a disaster. I cannot even watch this team. I'm looking forward to the Jets. That's how bad things are. That I'm looking forward to September in the Jets.
0: Listen, don't say things you can't take back, right? Be careful what you wish for.
1: Yeah.
0: Well, I will say this, Tom. I'll ask you one question before I get at you dry here, Tommy, because I asked this earlier in the show. I said that I have buyer's remorse. I own a baseball team, but I have emotional buy-in to the Mets, and I had emotional buy-in to Steve Cohen, and that is my buyer's remorse. I regret buying into Steve Cohen as Mets owner, and I think the Mets would have been better off had he not owned this team. Do you agree?
1: I don't know, man. I was loving it, the first couple of years, and I loved when he signed Soto.
0: Yeah.
1: I mean, I think he just gave Stearns too much control, and that's it. When the season's over, he's got to get rid of him.

0: I guess he doesn't want to have egg on his face and cut him loose, you know, when they cut the manager. But no, I'm not giving up. I'm not giving up on it.
1: I feel you, Tommy. Really. I feel that, man. Thanks so much for the phone call. Yeah. Listen, if you're hoping that David Stern is going to be gone after the season, I got bad news for you. Like he had this conversation with Joel Sherman and John Heyman, and he basically said David Stern is going to play out his contract. There's 5 years left. He has a 5-year contract. We're in the middle of year three. I mean, we're going to play out his contract is what is coming out of the owner's mouth, which basically suggests that almost regardless of how year four goes, he's going to get a 50-year is what that basically says, which is ludicrous to me. That would have meant that would have been 3 straight years if you didn't make the playoffs. 3 straight years of probably utter embarrassment seasons. I can't imagine if they miss the playoffs again next year, that's not an embarrassment. And he would still have license to once again try to fix the team. Which is why I'm saying I got buyer's remorse, man. Like, I'm buying into something that is going nowhere. This thing isn't going in the right direction at all. This was David Stern's opportunity to put his absolute imprint on the team. And the best he could do for me was Jorge Polanco playing first base. Think about that. 888-808-1019 is the number to call. We're going to continue the conversation going about the Knicks, Mets. And I do want to mention a quick Nets thing. I'm looking at this Nets hat that's sitting right in front of me. I had a Nets Twitter person get at me being like, why don't you talk about the Nets more? Actually, I was like, I have something to talk about the Nets. Call in. Talk about the Nets. I saw something this week that was maybe a step in the right direction for our Brooklyn friends. We'll get to that after the break. CJ on the Fan.
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0: 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I see this net hat in front of me. I don't know whose net hat this is, but I have a sneaky guess who it may be. Though I guess there's a couple of, in theory, a couple of suspects here at the Fan. But this is definitely a weird time, probably for the Nets. Like, this was a team that moved to Brooklyn with the goal of taking over the city, and that clearly has not happened. And Knicks have, kind of against all odds, became a championship team during this stretch. It's definitely a crossroads for this squad. They've made what was a controversial draft pick, one that I didn't think, it's gotten ridiculed, and I understand it. I think it may go okay. I think Michael Brown has a lot of potential and has a super high ceiling. They've brought in Julius Randle, so we'll see what happens on the field. But I actually was encouraged by what I saw that wasn't anything to do with what happened on, what's going to happen on the court with this team. They announced earlier this week that they were going to be celebrating the 60th anniversary of the organization, dating back to its ABA days. And what we saw was a updated, I guess, alternate logo for the team this year that includes kind of the red, white, and blue ABA basketball to represent the Nets logo with the basketball with the B in the middle. And what looked like a pretty cool, I thought, a really cool promotional video. And I was like, okay, maybe they're starting to figure it out. Because, listen, we can't fix what's happening on the court with that team with a brand rebrand situation. But I think what has plagued the Nets a little bit in terms of trying to find an identity in the city has been what is a extremely muted look. The arena, as beautiful as it is, and it's a fun arena to go to. I enjoy going to Barclays Center. It's black and white all over the place, dark. The team's colors, dark, uniforms, minimalist. There's not a lot of character in anything they've presented. I think they wanted to come in looking like the tough guys, or I don't know what they were going for, but there is no franchise in need, I think, for a rebrand more than the Brooklyn Nets. And the Brooklyn Nets, say what you want about their history when they were in New Jersey, I've always thought they've had a fun brand. I thought they had fun uniforms, fun color scheme. Like, they have some of the best uniforms in NBA history, or I think really talking about ABA history, because I think about those 70s joints they used to wear with Dr. J in them. Like, they got a fun brand. And it felt like the Brooklyn Nets era started with them walking away from everything that was fun for the thought of being taken seriously. But it's similar to, I think, when we talk about the Mets-Yankees dynamic, one thing the Mets have always gotten right is that they are not the Yankees. And that they have to present fun. They have to present underdog. They have to present themselves in a certain way because nobody can be the Yankees, especially within their city. It felt like the Nets were trying to just be Big Brother by their look instead of just worrying about getting the kind of players necessary to be Big Brother. And once things faltered, there was really nothing else to hang on to because there was no character being built. And the brand is, I think, a big reason for that. So I saw the alternate logo. I bet you there will probably be some really sick alternate uniforms that come with this. Color scheme maybe gets updated. Bring back some blue and red into the color scheme. Get rid of the black and white era. There's nothing good that's come from the black and white era. You know, the Kyrie, KD thing flopped. The Paul Pierce, Kevin Garnett thing flopped. There's so many flops that have happened with the organization. Move on from that. Get a clean break. Embrace who you've been. You can't go back to Jersey. I don't think that's ever going to happen. I'm not necessarily sure that it should, but you can at least embrace what is some rich history. And I think what is a history that most people think of as fun. And there's been nothing fun about the Nets in Brooklyn. It's been actually really serious and sometimes dark. Like, I would love for their opportunity to embrace their history and embrace the former color schemes. And if this is a soft launch to what is a major rebrand with new logo, new uniforms in a couple of years, I think this is the absolute right way to go. 888-808-101. And of course, the Fan Focus brought to you once again by chefiq.com. Let's get back talking about the NBA champs. That is the New York Knicks. I want to go to Ronaldo. I'm assuming this is not Cristiano Ronaldo because you're out of Oyster Bay. What's up, Ronaldo? Ronaldo, are you there? Oh, maybe this was Cristiano. He's probably a little busy. They had a big win in the World Cup, so I'm going to drop him. Let's keep it going, though. Let's go to Brett on Long Island. What's up, Brett?
1: Should we cheer for Mitchell Robinson when he comes back to the Garden? That's the stupidest thing I've ever heard. He could be wearing a 90s Bulls jersey and he gets a standing ovation. What the hell are you talking about?
0: I'm telling you, I mean, you could be right. What I'm telling you is I'm looking at the situation. He had 29 other teams to choose from. And as much as I love...
1: It doesn't make sense. Well, see his contract. Then talk to me before you...
0: Well, I know his contract.
1: If you talk to me about Saquon Barkley and say that he was here for 6 years,
0: right,
1: and we were winning three games, we had the one little playoff run,
0: right,
1: and he leaves and wins a Super Bowl, and we boo him, you got me. But Mitchell Robinson, we haven't won in 93 years, and he got us a
0: championship. We've won in less than 93 years. It's
1: 100 years it's been. And it hasn't
0: been 100 years.
1: And you're going to disrespect Mitchell Robinson like that?
0: I'm not disrespecting him. I didn't say I boo him. I said I don't know if I give him a standing ovation. How's that disrespect?
1: You were asking the people would boo him. That's where you started the show.
0: Brett, you're not listening to the show, Brett. That's not what I asked. I asked, do you give him a standing ovation? That's what I've said consistently throughout the show. It's written in my notes. Would you give Mitch Robinson a standing ovation? I keep saying no. In fact, at one point, I even made the point to say I would not boo him. I actually clarified that. So, Brett, love that you came on the air. I love that you came after me. I have no problem with people coming after me, but you got to come after what I said. You can't come here and just say, you dare say you're going to boo Mitch Robinson. I'm like, whoa. I get Mitch Robinson. I get all the love the guy helped us win a championship. I defended Mitch Robinson's impact on the team this entire show, so I got love Mitch Robinson, clearly. But you can't come in and just start saying, oh, you said people should boo Mitch Robinson. I'm like, that's not what I said. In fact, I said they should not do that. What I asked was, should he get a standing ovation? Which he said was the stupidest question ever. That's his opinion. He could feel that that's the stupidest question ever. I saw the reaction to people seeing Mitchell Robinson leave. I've heard people call on the station and say, I don't know how I feel about this. I feel very weird about him wearing the Celtic green. And I asked the question. It could be stupid, but I'm asking. I believe that there are no stupid questions when it comes to this conversation that is sports radio, and that is the New York Knicks and Mitchell Robinson's future here, which is not going to be existent, basically, because he's obviously a Celtic. But no, I looked at the situation, and I'm just telling you my visceral emotional reaction. My visceral emotional reaction when I woke up from my nap, and it was ironic that I woke up from my nap, and it was like a minute later the announcement was made. So I'm groggy. I'm like, oh, man, like, is this actually real? Like, I woke up from my nap. I'm like, oh, what's going on? Did anything happen with Mitch? Oh, nothing yet. Then I, like, lay down. Then I got the alert because I had my Shams alerts on. And then alert. Mitchell Robinson. Oh, okay, he's signing. All right, where's he going? Celtics. What? That was my visceral reaction. I'm like, man. I was like, yo, whatever, man. You really could have gone to no other team. That was my visceral reaction. Time heals all wounds, and we'll see. We got some months to go. But I don't know if it's going to get better. I don't know if I'm going to feel better. I'm going to see Mitchell Robinson in his promotional media day Celtic pictures. I got to see him taking pictures with Jason Tatum. Like, I'm just even saying those words make me sick. Maybe you live in a world, Brett, where you don't care about rivalries and you don't care about history beyond just what happened last year. I got love for Mitchell Robinson, and I've talked about why I think he should still be a Knick. But you're asking me, do I think that I would give him a standing ovation when they play his tribute video, when the Knicks are playing against the Boston Celtics in a basketball game? I don't know if I would, man. Sorry, if that makes me the dumbest man in America, then so be it. I think that bar is pretty low. I think I can clear that one. But I'm just telling you how I feel, buddy. Like, I don't know if I can give him a standing ovation for joining the Boston Celtics. He could have played for almost any other team. I was at absolutely. Boston Celtics? Come on, man. Again, I'm not booing him. Maybe a little golf clap. Maybe a little smile. That's nice. There will be plenty of other people who would give him cheers. He don't need me. I'm not disrespecting Mitchell Robinson. I don't think he's going to take it personally. There will be, 20,000 people at the Garden for the game that he shows up, I'm sure half of them at least will probably be standing up. I think it'll be okay if it's not 10,001. I don't think that's an affront to Mr. Robinson. I don't think it's an affront to the sport of basketball or the NBA that I'm saying. I don't know if I'm giving him a standing ovation. 888-808-1019. We got one more segment to go. This is the time to call in. I'm clearing out the phone lines after the break. You want to get in, you want to talk LeBron, you want to talk Mitchell Robinson, you want to talk Steve Cohen, Yankees, whatever you want to get into, now is the time. Call in 888-808-1019. It is EJ Stewart on the Fan. We'll be back.
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0: up? It's EJ Stewart on the Fan. Last segment here, the warm-up show with Chris Lopresti. Gets you at the top of the hour. You've got Gordon Damer. You've got Jerry Recco hosting the morning show. So a fun day here at the Fan as we gear up for this holiday weekend. I'll be back on the Fan tomorrow, 9 a.m. Eastern. So if you want to come on, we'll surely be talking more Mets, Yankees, Knicks offseason, all the fun we've had today. We can continue this party tomorrow at 9 a.m. Eastern time. So if you want to get at me then, get at me at 9 a.m. Eastern on the Fan. I'll be on till 1 p.m. on Independence Day. Let's get back to the phone lines. Let's go to Jeff, who's in Fairview. What's up, Jeff?
1: What's up, DJ?
0: What's happening, man?
1: Great show.
0: Thank you, sir.
1: Great show. Loved it. And I will, you know, try to call you Saturday also.
0: Appreciate that.
1: I'll get my Robinson point in Saturday, but I'm going LeBron tonight.
0: Okay.
1: He's not going to hurt the chemistry. Mm-hmm. No way. These guys want to win. The Villanova boys.
0: Right.
1: LeBron. LeBron wants to get his fifth ring to tie Kobe. And, you know, a long time ago, okay, he didn't want to come to the Knicks, but nobody wanted to come to the Knicks back then.
0: That's true.
1: And, you know, Philadelphia's getting better. The Heat's getting better. The Spurs going to be more experienced. We're going to need him. The guy could score from the inside, the outside. I mean, he played great in the playoffs without Luka left. Yeah, he looked good.
0: Yeah, he did. I mean, the Lakers looked like they were going to be dead in that first round against the Rockets, and LeBron turned back the clock, and he got the Rockets out of there. You're right. He had a very good playoffs. And I love the approach, Jeff. Thanks so much for the phone call, and I hope to hear from you tomorrow. Again, I'm on at 9 a.m. here on The Fan. I just feel like what you heard from Jeff was maturity. It was like, forget about what his personality is like, what he said in the past. This guy can produce. Talk about chemistry. This guy is one of the smartest players in the history of the NBA. He's not a dummy. He's not going to come into a new situation and screw everything up, because at the end of the day, all the pressure and all the heat is going to be on him if all of a sudden the chemistry is off. He's going to find where he can fit in. He found where he could fit in next to Luka. Like, the Lakers were one of the top teams in the Western Conference last year, and it was a marriage that he didn't expect to have. So I don't know about all these chemistry issues if it's such a major concern as we're making it out to be. Let's go to D, who's in Linden, New Jersey. What's up, D?
2: Hey, EJ. How you doing, man?
0: Doing good. What's happening?
2: Listen, first of all, I just want to say it's good to hear you. Hopefully we'll hear a little bit more of you. I think you and the young man, Anthony Gallo, are from some of the...
0: That's my guy, Gallo. Love my guy, Gallo.
2: Yeah, he's always repping you, man, and I really think that you guys are young, but you're a throwback. I think I'm almost 7 years old, so those of us who've been around a bit,
0: we
2: appreciate that. And, you know, the other direction that some personalities are going, it makes it unlistenable, but don't want to go off into that.
0: Well, I appreciate the kind words for me, D. I do appreciate that. Thank you.
2: A couple of points I just wanted to make. You kind of got me. I'm a Nets fan, you know, growing up, here in this area. Yep. It's always been hard. Having the Nets in Jersey was kind of cool. But I agree. I think that would be a good idea for the Nets to kind of embrace their history. And I think it's kind of cool to have Julius Randle back. You know, he kind of started the Knicks movement, you know. So I think there's a piece there that, you know, I'm feeling pretty good about, and with the young kids coming up. But I just wanted to also say that I think that the idea of LeBron coming here is similar, quite honestly, to how it was when Alex Rodriguez came to the Yankees. You know, if you think about Jeter and how the Yankees were winners, and I think that LeBron would do pretty much what Alex did if he came. You know, try to do whatever he could to be a part of it. So that's pretty much my point.
0: I hear you, D, man. Thanks so much for the phone call. The A-Rod thing was interesting because, in some ways, I actually thought about bringing up the A-Rod Jeter dynamic to talk about Lindor and Soto. Maybe we'll get to some of that tomorrow, because I do have plenty of stuff to get to when it comes to the Mets as well. But the A-Rod Jeter thing, remember, was rocky. Like, they had their issues because of A-Rod's comments about the top shortstops in the game or whatever he said. And, you know, Jeter still held on to that. And he came over. It seemed like A-Rod tried his best maybe to not try to upset the apple cart. He agreed to play third base and do whatever he could. But there was real harsh feelings, and it seemed to actually get in the way. And it took some years for them to get over that. Now, LeBron doesn't have – I mean, he has some harsh things he said about the Knicks, but I don't think he said anything about Jalen Brunson. In fact, he's actually been extremely complimentary of Jalen Brunson. Multiple times he's talked about how great a player he is and why he's somebody that, you know, the Knicks are lucky to have. And again, he's changed his tune in many ways because of how the Knicks have been, which has been part of my pettiness. I'm like, no. Don't talk about how good I am on my come up when you were, you know, just crapping on me when I was, you know, in a rough spot. Like, I don't like those kind of people. So I don't know if it's even going to be quite nearly as difficult to overcome whatever has been happening with, you know, the dynamic of LeBron, the Knicks, as it was with A-Rod and the Yankees. Like, that was, that Jeter A-Rod relationship was not good initially. And there were some real frosty moments. We'll always remember that pop up where they both thought they had it and nobody had it. And Jeter just stared at A-Rod and then just walked away. It's the only time I thought you saw Jeter actually lose his cool on the baseball diamond. And it was a moment he probably, I mean, I didn't watch the documentary yet, but I bet you if there's something he could do over, he probably would have done that over. Because he's someone who never makes you look like he's sweating. And he looked like he was sweating. He showed, it's like the Black Panther movie when, you know, Okoye is like, don't freeze. And, you know, T'Challa's like, I never freeze. That was a moment where I thought Derek Jeter froze, where he let whatever animosity, beef, and bad feelings about A-Rod, he let that show in a way that the captain typically doesn't. I don't think you have that issue with Brunson and LeBron or anybody on the Knicks and LeBron James. Let's get to Chino, who's in Fort Lee. Chino, I'm running out of time. What do you guys say on the Yankees?
3: Hey, just want to know today, do you think we're actually going to get Trent back? And is McMahon still food poisoned?
0: It's a great question. The last I saw on Grisham was, I don't know if he's back today, but he should be back.
3: Yeah, that's what they were saying. Today is his expected date.
0: Yeah, I think if it's not today, it could be tomorrow. It's going to be soon, though. And they need him. Like, for all the talk we've said about...
3: Is Paul going to be in the lineup? He's our hottest hitter right now. We need him in there.
0: Even he's been struggling a little bit. I think he'll be back. I think what I saw yesterday was Paul Goldschmidt wasn't a sickness issue. It was just they didn't want him to play. And then there was a...
3: Yeah, which is ridiculous.
0: Yeah, and then there was a problem because now he's the only guy, infielder on the team, basically on the bench that's available.
3: He's the only one that makes contact.
0: Right, and they didn't want to pinch hit him because they, you know, Boone said, I don't want him to play second or third base. It's like, well, maybe he should have been in the lineup and should have had one, if he was healthy, and he should have had those other guys available. I know you want to kind of keep his at-bats low and you want to keep him fresh, but there's a sickness going around. You may have to, you know, adjust. I don't think Boone handled that well. Grisham, I think there's a chance he could be back. He's very close to returning. I haven't seen yet that this exactly will be today. But we'll obviously know later today. Chino, thanks so much for the phone call.
3: Yeah.
0: Oh, sorry, Chino, I did not mean to cut you off. I'm running out of time. But listen, the Grisham thing, man, they're gonna need him. Like, all the jokes, and I've certainly been clowning the Yankees for, I thought, making a foolish decision to bring him back, or at least offer the qualifier offer, thinking probably he wouldn't sign it, and then he signed. They're like, oh, crap, we got to bring this guy back for a year. But we've seen, like, not having his glove, and for a team that has nobody hitting right now, not having him here has been a problem. And it just goes to what, to me, still remains a lack of growth from the entire organization, that whenever they face any bit of, like, legit injury adversity, particularly the Aaron Judge, there's not been a team that's been built in a organization, farm system, 40-man roster, the whole nine. There hasn't been a roster that's been put together that has the kind of depth that can overcome a couple of injuries in a week where some guys are sick. And what's happened to the Yankees have been a little flukish, especially with the sicknesses. They're calling it food poisoning. I don't know how food poisoning doesn't normally pass to people. So sounds more like a stomach virus than a food poisoning, but maybe that's a conversation for WebMD. Nonetheless, we've had this conversation about the Yankees almost every year Aaron Judge has been hurt. If he misses time, they just lose. And the truth of the matter is, as Aaron Judge gets older and longer in his career, and he gets older, there's going to be more time he's going to miss. Are the Yankees going to continue to be a team that if he's not in the lineup, they don't got a shot? If that's the case, they ain't winning no championship. That's all for now. Thank you guys so much for checking me out again. This is EJ Stewart on the Fan. Follow me on X, EJ_Stewart. 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Chris Lopresti is next for the warm-up show. 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
6: Jerry, don't worry, it's only an hour long, and most days it doesn't suck.
7: Well, we'll see if it sucks today, folks. There's no Al, there's no Jerry, and you got Lopresti, CeeLo, solo for the first time in a long time, so I gotta knock off some rust here, see if I can still do this. I do have Connor Green on the other side as we get ready to enter a very special holiday weekend, a very special July 4th weekend. Of course, the 250th birthday for this great country that we live in. I've got my red, white, and blue on today. I've got my stars and stripes. I got my flag bracelets on. I'm all ready to go, even though, of course, tomorrow is July 4th. But we're kind of observing it today, at least some of you out there who are lucky enough to have today off. If that is the case and you're with us already, appreciate you checking in. Let me just lay out the day for you here. I'll play the role of Al Dukes. If I'm talking, that means that Jerry's not here. Well, Jerry is here, and he will be here coming up at the top of the hour along with Gordon Damer. They are filling in for Boomer and Geo. You got me. You got Connor in for Rami, and that's all I can tell you. We're going to get through Friday today. I have no idea what Monday brings other than Geo is on vacation. I know I will be here, and Jerry will be here. Beyond that, I have absolutely no idea. So with that aside, let's begin. And we're going to begin in a very different way. And this could crash and burn, but what the hell? I'm going to roll with it. It's a feel-good summer Friday. America's about to turn 250. So rather than just talking about the Yankees' June swoon or the Mets sucking or LeBron to the Knicks, no offense to EJ Stewart. I think that was an excellent topic for his purposes, for his show through the overnight. Did a great job with it. I'm feeling very patriotic as we lead into this holiday weekend. And I'm a bit of a history buff, but there are things that even I continue to learn at the age of 40 here in 2026 that I never knew about our great country's history, and especially as it pertains to this very special birthday that we're about to celebrate. And we talk about July 4th as the date. And I had a feeling, I was like, I feel like I remember that July 4th technically wasn't when it all went down back in 1776. And that is indeed the case. So I'm going to read a little bit of a story about a man named Caesar Rodney. And I could be mispronouncing that name for all I know, but this was something I had no idea about. And I find it very interesting and very fascinating. I'm a big person, a big guy on like, well, what if this didn't happen back in the day? Where would we be? Where would I be? Would I even be here? What would our country look like? What would the world look like? I like to go down that rabbit hole sometimes. Not all the time, because you still need to function as a human being. But from time to time, I do like to play those games and think about all the things that had to happen in a certain sequence of events in order to bring us here today. So, with that aside, the vote that would create the United States was deadlocked. This is a great lead paragraph. And the man who could break the tie was 80 miles away, of course, before cars, dying of cancer and on the wrong side of a thunderstorm. And his name was Caesar Rodney. Now, this is July 1st, 1776. And this is where, again, it's a little bit, we hear about July 4th, but it's really the days in the lead up to July 4th. We'll get to that in a second. And Congress is in Philadelphia, and they're working towards independence. And this guy, Caesar Rodney, who's a Delaware delegate, he's back in Delaware. And he's dealing with trouble back in Delaware. He's in constant pain. This is facial cancer. And obviously, we still don't have a cure for cancer. So this poor guy, 250 years ago, is dealing with a cancer that's essentially eating up his face. And he's got asthma on top of that. So he has trouble breathing. A letter comes. The two delegates in Delaware are split. One votes for independence. One's against it. So essentially, without the tiebreaker, the colonies aren't going to stand united. And a divided front is what the Brits were looking for. So Caesar Rodney, upon receiving these letters that Delaware is split with his facial cancer and his asthma, gets on a horse around midnight, rides straight into a thunderstorm. You got lightning, thunder, there's mud everywhere, sludge, and a journey that normally took 2 days, he made it in 18 hours. Stopped only to change horses. which is fascinating to me. He reached Independence Hall on the morning of July 2nd, just as the vote was called, still in his boots and spurs, caked in mud, walked in, cast his vote for independence. It broke Delaware's tie, and with that, not a single colony stood against a break from Britain. So, that was July 2nd. Today is July 3rd. So on yesterday, 250 years ago, a dying man rode all through the night, through a storm, with his asthma and his facial cancer, so that America could be born. I had never, ever come across that story. And maybe that makes me a moron. Maybe I didn't pay attention close enough in school, and we covered that somewhere, whether it was in elementary history or middle school or high school. Hell, I took US 1 and US 2 in college, so maybe I slept through that class or that particular story that was told. But I saw that this morning on social media, which is the give and take of social media, isn't it? There's so much crap out there and things that I have no interest in that end up on my timeline through however they figure out that algorithm. But every now and then, I get something that's new and educational, and it's like, wow, that's very interesting. I did not know that. So I'm very much appreciating as we lead up to July 4th tomorrow and the 250th birthday of these United States, essentially. It's the token day. It's not when everything went down, but it's the token day. And of course, there had to be a war fought after that Declaration of Independence, which is a whole nother story. But it's just one of those moments and sequences where I feel it. And I'm a guy that still, I love the Olympics. I'm very into the World Cup right now. I was living and dying with the U.S. men's hockey team during the Winter Olympics. I'm living and dying with the U.S. men's soccer team. I wish I was here yesterday as Boomer and Gio were breaking down the red card for Balogun and the VAR and FIFA and the corruptness and all that and trying to stick it to America. I'm all about all that stuff. Maybe we'll talk a little bit more about that today as we go along as well. But yeah, I've spent a lot of this week trying to picture if we could play the hypothetical game of waking our forefathers from their eternal slumber and taking them for a little bit of a tour of what life is like here, not just on Earth, but in the U.S. here in 2026. I mean, you want to talk about mind-blowing, right? So here are these guys just trying to live, trying to be free, trying to break away from Britain's reign, riding through horses overnight in the rain and the thunder and the sludge. And here we are in 2026, and we got things like Taylor Swift and Travis Kelce getting married at MSG that's about to take over New York City today. We've got LeBron to the Knicks talk again, circa 2010, 2014, 2018. Here we are in 2020. So I don't know how much of that is real, but hey, it's out there. It's a slow week. The baseball locals didn't play yesterday, thank God, because they both stink. And here we are in the aftermath of, you know, this Knicks championship, and they're trying to figure out, okay, well, what's the roster going to look like next year beyond the obvious parts? And we know Mitchell Robinson's gone. And let's throw LeBron's name in there again, even though there's all these other teams that seem to make a whole lot more sense for him. So maybe that becomes a thing over the next few days and weeks. We've got microchips in World Cup soccer balls wiping out game-tying goals for Croatia in the waning seconds of stoppage time last night against Portugal. And if you missed that one, it was a doozy. 0-0 at the half. All of a sudden, goals are going in the net left and right in the second half. Three of them are waved off for offsides, including one that would have sent the game to extra time, which was pretty wild. We got the newest Sixer, Jaylen Brown, live streaming on Twitch and talking bleep before he's even officially introduced by his new team. He puts out a statement on social media yesterday that if that wasn't good enough, let me hop on Twitch, my live video game stream, and he's talking about how the effing process is back. And responding to reports out there that people have said he thinks he's the smartest guy in the room. And he says, well, the bar is pretty effing low. I mean, I get it. We evolve over time. Things change. 250 years is a really long time. And obviously, we can't quite document maybe the way things were back then, the way we can now because of technology. But if we could wake these forefathers and give them a glimpse of what's going on here in our world today. It is pretty wild. And I try to remind my sons of this a lot. They're 10 and 7. And they'll use the phrase often, that's not fair. It's not fair. Some form of talking about fairness and how difficult their lives are and how challenging it is and how they're owed this and they're owed that. And hell, I mean, it's not lost on me how good I had it growing up in this country. And I mean, today's youth it just takes it to a whole nother level, man, especially in this area, the area where I live, where I'm very insulated from maybe some of the challenges day to day for folks that are out there that might be struggling. And all of that just gets me very nostalgic and thinking back to everything that's happened to get us to this point and how things could be a whole lot different and a whole lot worse. And I'm a sucker for it. I admit it. I get into all the patriotic stuff. I still, you know, a well-sung Star-Spangled Banner before a big event, it'll get me a little misty-eyed. I'm mad enough to admit it. And if you're someone out there that wants to judge me for that and call me a wimp or a baby, that's fine. I own it. I'm a softy that way. I'm an easy mark. That's why, you know, the Olympics, U.S. Athlete wins the gold or team wins the gold and the flag's going up and the anthem's playing and you see maybe a U.S. swimmer start to shed a tear and that's it. I'm done. I'm done for. I can't survive that. The waterworks begin. So I feel like there'll be a lot of that this weekend. I'll get caught up in all the pageantry. I was certainly feeling it watching the U.S. do what they did against Bosnia and Herzegovina the other night in Santa Clara, which was awesome. And looking forward to Monday's match against Belgium as well. And look, I'm not one of these soccer snobs, and I've seen a lot of them out there over the course of this World Cup, especially in the wake of the Balogun red card the other night, and people that watch soccer regularly, hell, even some American soccer viewers that would be like, learn the game. That's a clear and obvious red card every single time. Reporters that have, some that are very, very much saying that it absolutely was, others that are up in arms, can't believe it. So the World Cup has definitely taken over here. I think the fever has taken over in a lot of parts of the United States. Maybe not fully here in New York for our traditional sports fans. We still love our baseball day to day, but hell, God, I need a break from it. Also, I need to run and hide from it because I will point out I fell on the sword. I guess was it Monday or Tuesday when I was here with Boomer and Gio? It must have been Monday, coming out of the weekend, right, off the Yankees getting swept up in Boston. Because last week, it must have been Thursday morning after they were in Detroit on Wednesday and they beat Tarik Skubal and the Tigers. And I came in the next morning, that Thursday morning, so a week ago yesterday, and I declared not once, I did it with Al on the warm-up show, but then again on the regular morning show, how the Yankees were avoiding the June swoon. And it looked like all was well as we were approaching the final 2 days of June. They haven't won since. The less I can focus on that and talking about baseball right now and the locals. And I mean, the Mets, it speaks for itself. I mean, what a disaster continues to be. Right? The Phillies make their managerial change, Rob Thompson to Don Mattingly. And at the time when they did that, everyone was like, whoa, it's a chance the Mets should do the same with Mendoza. They got to hurry up. Everyone's got to get their hands on Alex Cora. Well, obviously that didn't happen for the Mets at the time. The Phillies turned things down around almost immediately outside of, I know, Zach Wheeler kind of questioning Mattingly taking him out of the game the other night. Jerry played that audio on yesterday's show. So the Phillies flipped the switch with the managerial change and everything turns for the better for the most part. The Mets have made their managerial change basically a mercy spot for Carlos Mendoza, who's probably thanking his lucky stars he doesn't have to deal with this anymore and do the multiple times a day meetings with the press, media before the games, after the games, answering the same questions, and there's been no desired effect on the Mets. So, long term, I think the ship has sailed for the Mets. I think that's pretty obvious, at least for this season. When I say long term, I'm talking about the remainder, the rest of the way. For the Yankees, hopefully it's what we've grown accustomed to. They go through this period for a few weeks where they completely forget how to play baseball on a day-to-day basis. They get a couple guys out of the lineup dealing with injuries that they've got to overcome, and it looks ugly for a while, and Aaron Boone makes a couple of in-game managerial mistakes, says some very tone-deaf stuff after the game that riles up the fan base. They want him fired. Then, predictably, they find a way to circle the wagons down the stretch. Usually, I'd say post-All-Star break, sometime around, I don't know, mid to late August, they remember, oh, that's right, we're the Yankees, and we're pretty talented, and we got to figure this out. We got to get things in order here and head into the postseason. So I feel like we'll get there at some point with the Yankees, though the wild card there, of course, is if Aaron Judge never comes back, I don't exactly know how this team looks. So that's the situation that really bears monitoring. The other guys, the other things, Trent Grisham coming back, Stanton at some point coming back, Max Fried, you know, I feel like those are fringe benefits, fringe effects. But without Aaron Judge in the long term, I don't know exactly what the Yankees are. But right now, it's ugly to watch. It's ugly to watch the Mets. So it's the perfect time for the U.S. men's soccer team to be making a run at the World Cup. It's the perfect time for the Knicks fan to get all riled up about what's going on in free agency in the aftermath of winning the championship. It's the perfect time for, if you're a hockey fan like me, to follow what's going on with the locals with free agency and trades these last couple of days since free agency opened this week. And then, of course, looming in the not-too-distant future, the start of NFL training camp. So we're at sort of like this, I'll call it crossroads for our sports here in town. All right, July 4th weekend hitting. You got some folks going on summer vacation. The NFL's wrapping up summer vacation. Normally, we're living and dying with the baseball teams, but there's not a lot on the rope there for us, on the vine for us to really sink our teeth into right now. So we found other things to occupy our time, which is nice. Though I will admit, on this feel-good summer Friday, off of really no action yesterday, right? You had no U.S. soccer game. That was two nights ago. You had no Mets. You had no Yankees. You had no major news as far as NBA, like for the locals, NBA free agency, NHL free agency. That was Wednesday was the big day. Thursday was like a day of rest. So I don't exactly know what type of audio I'll have for the boys, Jerry and Gordon, coming up at the top of the hour, but we'll find our way through it. Connor Green is here. I know Jerry's preparing some sort of U.S. history trivia for you, myself. And which intern do we have today, Connor? Do you know who's joining us?
8: We have Joe today.
7: We got Joe. Okay. So you can look forward to that. It'll be...
8: Is Cesar Rodney going to be involved in the trivia?
7: I don't know. It's funny because I was already on that narrative and story before Jerry came in. And because I said, you know what? I think I'm going to open up U.S. history here in the warm-up show. Change it up a little bit. And he goes, oh, we're going to do that at 8:20. I'm like, okay, great. Well, I feel like maybe I've done a little bit of light prep work then. So you, if we're setting a line, I guess... I have a little bit of an early edge then.
8: Yeah, big time.
7: I've done a lot.
8: I had never heard of that guy before you mentioned
7: him
8: earlier
7: today.
8: Okay, good.
7: So it's not just me, which is nice.
8: Yeah.
7: It makes me feel less dumb. So that's a good thing. All right. Well, there you go. That was a smorgasbord, a little all over the place as I figured it would be. But hey, what the hell? It's a semi-holiday today. That's why I'm here. That's why Connor's here. That's why Gordon will be here. That's why Rami's not here. Al's not here. Boomer and Gio are not here. And hopefully a lot of you out there that normally have to work on a Friday don't today. But if you do, safe travels. Hopefully you get out early, get done early, and you've got a fun holiday weekend planned ahead. All right, that's our start. We got to do fan focus as well. It's presented by Chef IQ. Watch the game, not the grill. 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So Thursday and off day for the baseball locals means they've got weekend series beginning this evening. The Yankees got the Twins coming to town after they, of course, had their struggles with the Tigers earlier this week. Usually not the case for the Yankees when they face AL Central teams, but right now in this June into July swoon, we'll see how they fare against Minnesota. And you've got Mike Paredes opposed by Gerrit Cole tonight at the stadium. 6:25 pregame coverage here on The Fan, as well as the free Odyssey app. As for those Mets, they'll be down in Atlanta to open a series against the Braves. Christian Scott and Grant Holmes are your starters. A 7:15 first pitch on Odyssey Mets Radio. There's your fan focus. Warm-up show solo with CeeLo, and I will probably check in with Connor throughout the course of the next few segments before we get to the top of the hour. Off and running on a Friday, Recco and Gordon Damer. Coming up at 6 o'clock in for Boomer and Gio here on The Fan.
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10: 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Well, we got the jams in the Bronx to kick off your morning westbound cross Bronx. It's a slow go, Jerome Avenue to the Alexander Hamilton. Got the road work being cleared. It's not clearing that fast, though. GWB moving on the upper level. Lower level still has that road work that needs to be cleared out. No problems at the Lincoln and the Holland and the East River crossings, looking spectacular this morning. We're moving at the Whitestone and Frog's Neck, Bronx and Queensbound, and on the island, pretty clear ride on the LIE, Northern State, and the Southern State. Got the closures around the garden coming up. We'll keep you up to date. 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
6: Two great tastes that taste great together.
7: Well, I guess I'm just a singular taste for today then, based on that liner. Welcome back to the warm-up show. Al Dukes has the day off. CeeLo, Chris Lopresti hanging with you. Mostly solo, though I do have Connor Green on the other side. I'm sure I'll be leaning on him numerous times between now and 6 a.m. when you'll get Jerry Recco and Gordon Damer in for vacationing Boomer and Geo into July 4th weekend. And that will be a consistent theme throughout the course of this hour, probably the show today as well. We've got a big holiday weekend ahead. It's very, very special 250th birthday for America. So we had our Caesar Rodney story there in the open, which was a little trip down memory history lane. I want to check in with my guy, Sean Morash, not live here, of course, featured prominently on yesterday's morning show for his big one-on-one five-minute interview with Mayor Mamdani about the heat dome here in New York City and looking out for the homeless and calling 311 and all that. I'm not sure Gio has been enthralled or fascinated with anything quite like he was that situation with Morash and Mamdani as he was yesterday. But my guy Morash doubled down last night. Good friend. But he, I mean, sometimes you just wonder. There was a line from Ace Ventura once when he went to see Ray Finkel's, looking for Ray Finkel. And he went to visit the parents. And the mother was, you know, talking about Dan Marino and the whole thing. And he talks to the dad and the dad, thus speaking of his wife, says, "The engine's running, but there's nobody behind the wheel." And that's kind of how I feel about Morash sometimes. So he writes on Twitter X last night, "It's truly insane that 251 years ago, this country didn't exist." Okay, so far, so good. "England just walking around with the dopey hats and white curly hair like they were the best."

0: the United States of America is the greatest expansion franchise of all time. The problem with the while the sentiment is there, and I appreciate the spirit of what he was going for, the dopey hats and the white curly hair didn't die with us winning the American Revolution. So that's, you know, if he ever actually cared to open a history book and look at the photos of Washington or many of our forefathers, you know, whether it be John Adams, Ben Franklin, whoever, whatever the case may be, you know, the hats and the wigs were quite prominent for quite some time after we became this great nation. So I just want to point that out. I do love Marash, but, you know, sometimes we got to put him in his place and educate him a little bit. Not that he's up and listening. Actually, you know what? Oh, no, he's off today. If he were working today, he might actually, because sometimes I will get a text from him in the midst of the warm-up show, something we may or may not be talking about. So, but not the case. I'm pretty sure he has the day off. So you got that. All right, before I get into a couple of World Cup-related interesting items, adjacent, as Al would like to say, I'll give you one other thing here that I thought was very well written and said about this big birthday that's ahead. Even though technically the Declaration of Independence wasn't actually signed until August 2nd, but it was agreed upon basically July 2nd, 3rd, and 4th. So 250 years ago, 56 men, it says signed, we'll say agreed, to put their names to a death warrant. If the revolution failed, that document was a hanging list. Very true. They knew it, and they signed nonetheless, pledging their lives, their fortunes, and their sacred honor to an idea that did not yet have an army strong enough to defend it. I thought that was pretty powerful. Thinking back all these years, we hear about it, we read about it, but to think about what those guys actually faced as they made that decision to break free, and if it failed and backfired, that was the end of them. So another thing that we don't deal with or face here in this day and age in this great country of ours anymore, which I think is pretty interesting and pretty powerful. All right, now, the World Cup items that we keep the U.S. theme here. So, of course, you had the U.S. victory over Bosnia-Herzegovina Wednesday night. I think Boomer said it yesterday that it's got to be the highest-rated match in World Cup history, at least here in the States, and that indeed did come out yesterday. The most-watched soccer telecast in English-language history with more than 24.4 million viewers, according to Fox Sports. Peak audience, 31.8 million, and that's just round of 32. So fast forward to Monday, coming out of a holiday weekend. Some people might even still be off on Monday, enjoying their extended holiday weekend or summer vacation. And I'd imagine that the U.S.-Belgium game, even though Flo Balogun, of course, is not going to be in it because of the red card situation, I'd imagine that will do some pretty large numbers as well. All right, which brings me to this next story anecdote, not U.S.-related, but World Cup-related. And this is fascinating, and I'm going to ask Connor to really lock in here because I'm going to ask him for his opinion at the end of sharing this story because I have a take on this. I'm not going to share it, and I want to see if Connor has the same reaction to tell me whether or not I'm really off base or if I'm onto something here. All right. An England soccer fan who vanished while traveling to the U.S. for the World Cup was found safe in Spain, quote, blissfully unaware of his family's anguished search for him. Michael Hewitt, 65, last spoke with his family in Barcelona June 21st. Keep in mind, it's now July 3rd or whatever, whenever he was found, maybe called July 3rd. Guy was, you know, missing for a little bit here. So June 21st in Barcelona is the last time his family hears from him. One day after he jetted out of the UK, he was in Spain for a short layover before he was set to fly to Boston, where England played a scoreless draw against Ghana last Wednesday. But after losing his phone, which contained all of his travel tickets, he ended up stuck in Barcelona. Lost his phone soon after arriving in Barcelona. He did not know any of the numbers stored on it and thus apparently was unable to contact any friends or family. He didn't think to go to the embassy as he still had his passport and money, so he didn't think they'd be interested essentially in helping him because he still had means to pay for things, still had his identification. This guy's nickname is Little Mick, which might tell you a little bit about him. Didn't have access to the internet somehow. And again, was blissfully unaware that his family was desperately searching for him. Instead, he just got on with enjoying Barcelona, watching the England matches in the bars there. His family last saw Facebook photos of him at a bar in the European city before he lost contact. This is my favorite part. The foreign Commonwealth and Development Office and Interpol launched an investigation into his disappearance as relatives urged locals to spread posts about him. After 10 days, the British Embassy in Spain tracked down the soccer fan's hotel through his card payments and put him in touch with his family the next day. All right, so Connor, I laid it all out for you. I have a take on this. I'm not going to say it yet. What is your reaction to that story?
1: So he was a fan of the team. He got lost. He was gone for 10 days. He didn't have his phone.
0: He lost his phone. Which had his travel tickets. He was in Barcelona, Spain on layover on his way to Boston to see England play Ghana. Mm-hmm. Story says he lost his phone, lost his travel tickets, didn't know any of the numbers to contact his family. So he essentially just hung out in Barcelona and watched all the England matches in the local bars in Barcelona.
1: Well, I mean, I guess that's not a bad way to spend the time. I don't know. I mean, I feel like there's got to be different ways you can figure out how to get home.
0: Apparently didn't have access to the internet either.
1: Zero access whatsoever to the internet at all.
0: That's what the story says.
1: That's where you got to say, hey, can I borrow your phone really quick? Can you Google something for me? Can I get some access? Go to a local internet cafe, you know?
0: Which leads me to my take on this whole story. While fascinating, the fact that his family says he was blissfully unaware that they were looking for him.
1: Yeah.
0: I think this guy got lost in Barcelona on purpose.
1: Yeah.
0: And not that he lost his phone on purpose, but once his phone and his travel tickets were gone, he's like, you know what? The hell with trying to run down my family and get back home. I'm just going to hang here, get drunk at these bars and watch all these England World Cup matches. And I'm going to get lost in Barcelona on purpose. I don't need to go to the embassy. I'm not looking for the internet. I don't want to go home. I'm just going to hang here, make some new friends in Barcelona, drink a lot of beers, and watch England play their World Cup matches.
1: Yeah, I think he just figured, you know, I just can't figure out how to get home. There's no possible way for me to do it, so I might as well just have a couple beers, maybe a little Guinness, hang out, watch the games, watch the match with the fellas.
0: Still had his passport, and apparently he was able to charge hotel rooms to the credit card. At least that's how I'm reading that last sentence there, that it said Interpol and whatever other office that was able to track his hotel through card payments. So he's got the passport, the credit cards to pay for the hotels, but couldn't book a ticket home to wherever he's from in England.
1: Well, it's kind of like, ever hear those stories where somebody, like, they're married, they have kids, and then all of a sudden they disappear.
0: They vanish, right, yeah.
1: And then all of a sudden they get found, and their excuse is always, I have amnesia. I don't remember anything or anybody. I don't even know who you are. I'm so sorry. And it's like, well, I don't know. That seems a little bit convenient because they remember certain things, but not other things. Yeah. I think you're just trying to maybe run away from your family.
0: 65-year-old man on his own getting lost in Barcelona for 10 days. I mean, it sounds like the plot to Hangover 4 pretty much. Is, did they make a 4? I don't think so.
1: I don't know if they did.
0: See, I'm a little out of touch with the movies now. You know, once I had kids, I know there was 3. Let me see. Was there a Hangover 4? Let me check on that. No. Okay, good. I'm not that out of touch just yet. I may be getting old. I'm a man. I'm 40. Opening up about Caesar Rodney in U.S. history on Sports Talk Radio Station.
1: Caesar Rodney there had a rough life, I gotta be honest.
0: Dude, I have so much respect for, I mean, an 80-mile horse ride through the night with face cancer, asthma, in a thunderstorm.
1: Yeah.
0: I mean, that is as epic as it gets.
1: Hey, back then, things were just a lot tougher than they are now.
0: Yes.
1: I was even thinking, I mean, it's going to be 101 degrees out today. Can you even imagine if we didn't have air conditioning?
0: Right, or 101 degrees, and back then when they had all the extra clothing that they wore, people weren't walking around in tank tops and shorts.
1: Pantaloons and long hair and wooden teeth.
0: Knickerbockers, wooden teeth, right? The wigs. I mean, geez, what a disaster.
1: Can't imagine. If there was no AC, CeeLo, I don't know if I could live in this country. I'd have to move back, I think, to where my family came from, Ireland.
0: Yeah.
1: Way too hot.
0: So, but they don't ever run into that problem in Ireland?
1: Well, I went there.
0: They may not have 101 degrees, but like the AC is in good...
1: They don't really, I don't even know if they have AC for the most part.
0: But like, it never gets that hot there.
1: When I was there in April this year, when I went on vacation there, it got to like 71, 72.
0: Yeah, that's balmy over there.
1: And some of the guys there that worked at the hotel, they were getting sunburned. It was like extremely, it was way too hot for them. So I think that's about the limit. 70,
0: which parts
1: 70
0: of
1: degrees.
0: Ireland did you hit up on your own?
1: Oh, we went everywhere. We went Dublin,
0: nice.
1: Yes. Galway,
0: did you get to
1: Killarney?
0: I did the same thing.
1: And
0: 2010.
1: Then we went up north, too.
0: Oh, okay.
1: Yeah.
0: You did a little more than I did.
1: Yeah.
0: Did you go to, as we really go off the beaten path here, oh my God, what is wrong with me? Cliffs of Moher?
1: Yeah. Well, we didn't go to the Cliffs of Moher, but we went to the Aran Islands.
0: Okay.
1: And
0: then
1: so on the boat ride back, we got to see the Cliffs of Moher.
0: Cliffs of Moher, I mean, I've not done a lot of world traveling, but I think that might be the most picturesque spot I've ever physically stood in.
1: Yeah,
0: and I've
1: amazing.
0: Been to Tahiti for my honeymoon, which was awesome. The Cliffs of Moher was breathtaking.
1: Yeah, it's awesome. And then even the Aran Islands are really cool because it's this little place where you have these, it's like a population of maybe 500 people, but they've lived there for years and years and years.
0: Yeah.
1: Like, I don't know why you would ever stay there if you could just move to the island or whatever, because it seems pretty tough, but it's like this small collection of people and they all know each other in town. It's crazy.
0: I'd love to go back. I did that with my now wife and my now in-laws before we were married. It was actually one of the first things I did after I stopped working full-time behind the scenes, Boomer and Carton, end of 2009. This was like, working those hours, Monday to Friday, I was heavier than I am now, if you can believe that. So the first thing I did in January was like lose a ton of weight, get back into shape. And then we went to Ireland, I want to say maybe April or May of 2010, and it was awesome. So I'd love to go back sometime. I've never been to Italy yet either. I'm basically half Italian, half Irish. So I've hit up Ireland. Haven't done Italy. That's on the bucket list. I'll have to get that at some point. We got to get to a break as we march along here on a very unusual edition of the warm-up show. Hopefully, those of you that are hanging with us aren't, ready to pull your eyeballs out. Not your eyeballs, because we're not on. Well, we are. No, we're not on TV yet. Something with the ears. We'll go with that. Okay. Yeah, smooth transition into the break. Lopresti warm-up show. You got Recco and Gordon Damer coming up at the top of the hour in for Boomer and Geo here on The Fan.
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3: The New York Knicks say bye-bye to Mitchell Robinson, who did put a tweet out saying, I love you, New York. 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
5: 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Bronx scams cleared out westbound Bronx from Avenue heading to the Alexander Hamilton, that roadwork zone. Bridges and tunnels, GWB, it's moving on the upper level and the lower level too, as that roadwork is just cleared out. 5 to 10 boat decks. Lincoln, that has the center two closed, but not seeing any troubles. The Holland is moving well. At the East River crossings, they're perfect, and it's pretty much problem-free if you're in Brooklyn, inbound Gowanus BQE combo. On the island, we're also seeing a pretty decent ride on the LIE, Northern State, and Southern State. Got closures around the garden. We'll keep you up to date. 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

good summer holiday Friday. The great Ray Charles, America the Beautiful. One of my favorite versions and renditions, especially when you play it over top of that scene from The Sandlot with the fireworks and the boys out. It's a 4th of July barbecue, playing late into the night. The fireworks lighting up the sky. I'm such a sucker for that scene. Gets me every single time. Told you already, I'm a crier with the anthem. Well, this one with that scene usually gets me as well. Takes me right back to childhood and playing outside and baseball, America's pastime, Americana, all that good stuff. So happy 4th of July weekend to everybody out there. Happy 250th to America. We love it, as we've been doing a lot of patriotic themed stuff here already this morning, and I'm sure there'll be more of that along the way once Jerry Recco and Gordon Damer get started.

0: Coming up at the top of the hour, they're in for Boomer and Geo today here on The Fan as well as CBS Sports Network. I want to give a quick Twitter shout out to my guy Connor on the other side of the glass here. He's an excellent follow if you don't follow him on Twitter X. And what I love about Connor's stuff is very dry sense of humor, which I'm a fan of. And he keeps it short and sweet. He's not going to like load up your timeline with killing you over the top of the head with it over and over again. He picks his spots, usually, you know, very subtle, well thought out. And not these like long drawn out Twitter posts, which I do a lot. I have a hard time condensing things. He's usually like a one line guy.
1: Yeah, sometimes I try to be a little bit more serious on Twitter sometimes, but I have a hard time doing that for whatever reason.
0: So you pick your spots. That's what I mean. But I like the dry sense of humor, which cracks me up. So it's at Connor_Green51. What are we doing with the 51? Where does the 51 come
1: 51.
0: From? Bernie Williams. There you go.
1: Favorite player of all time. Used to wear 51 back in Little League and stuff. So, yeah.
0: I love that. It's a good choice. You were having some fun with the Brits the other day.
1: Yes.
0: And then that kind of blew up in your face when Harry Kane scored a pair.
1: But, yeah, you know. I thought that would have been a better tweet if they had lost that game.
0: Yes, so the tweet as they were down 1-0 against, who the heck were they playing? I forget now. DR Congo.
1: Right.
0: Yes. Connor with the England has been fraud since 1776, can't win the big one.
1: They can't.
0: I do like that. Yeah, I did see a little of that when they one of their group stage matches, I think, was either a draw or it might have been a draw. They played in Boston.
1: Yeah,
0: they had a hard time with Boston's.
1: And they haven't won the World Cup since, the 40s, maybe, something like that.
0: I'm not really sure.
1: They've never beaten the U.S. in
0: a
1: World Cup
0: game. Are you a big soccer guy? You a World Cup guy?
1: I'm a big World Cup guy. I'm a bit of a fraudulent soccer fan.
0: Same.
1: I do say that I'm a Tottenham Hotspur fan, but I very rarely can get up at 7 a.m. on Sundays to watch the games.
0: No, that doesn't sound good. I mean, as if... Now, what is the Tottenham Hotspur season generally runs from when to when? Like, what month? You don't even know. I'm asking the wrong guy.
1: I think it's like September until pretty late, maybe close to June, I could be wrong.
0: As if watching football, American football all day isn't enough on Sundays. You're going to then wake up early Sunday morning, 7 a.m. to watch Tottenham Hotspur.
1: And then you got the London football game going on. It's too much.
0: It's
1: you got football and football. I think we got to pick one or the other.
0: Yeah. Look. It's been awesome. I've been eating it all up, even not just the American matches. You know, I've been trying to throw a couple bucks on some of the very small wagers on these other matches just to like stay really invested. I was sick for the Croatians last night. I mean, if you missed this match, and I get it, not everyone's into it, but scoreless at the half, Portugal and Croatia. It was supposed to be, all the experts were saying, oh, yeah, bet the under, low-scoring game. So I bet the under 2.5 total goals. So at the half, I'm thinking, oh, scoreless, we're in good shape here. And that's for 90 minutes, not including if they went to extra time. I'm telling you, it was like every couple minutes a ball was in the net in that second half last night. There were three goals, I say waved off. That's a hockey term. I don't know what you call it in soccer, but three goals essentially disallowed because of offsides. It's amazing. It is a lot like American football now, where when you hit a big play, you can't celebrate. You got to look for the flag first, because that's the case in soccer. Every time these guys score and they go into their big dance and jump and team celebration, that, oh, no, the offside flag is out. Like, you really got to check and make sure before you go into full-on celebration mode.
1: And, CeeLo, I don't like the rule where your entire body has to be behind. I feel like it should be where it's a pitch, where if you just touch the... If you have 1 foot or hockey, you have one skate behind the line.
0: Yeah.
1: You're not offside.
0: It's been, I think, with a lot more people, especially in the U.S., locked in and watching and having to learn some of the weirdness, there's been some criticism, especially for the VAR. Now, I will say that the last goal that got disallowed... That guy was clearly offsides if the Croatian player actually touched the ball with his head. Now, you could not see it clearly on video replay, but this is where I was saying if we wake the forefathers and try to explain 2026 to them that we've got the chip, the microchip in the soccer ball now that could, like, I guess it just grazed this guy's head and then it went to his teammate, who was indeed offside when the ball was touched, allegedly. By the head. I mean, when I tell you they scored that tying goal, there couldn't have been more than a couple seconds left in the stoppage time there. And they had already played 10 minutes of stoppage time. And Portugal scored the go-ahead goal in the 90th. They're already in stoppage time when they scored to go ahead. And then their goal celebrate, they even commented on the TV broadcast that from the time the ball went in the net to when they resumed play was 2.5 minutes. So they're already going to play 10 minutes of stoppage time. Now they got to tack on another 2.5 for the goal celebration. And it looked like it was over. And all of a sudden, Croatia gets a ball to the net. It actually would have ended up an own goal. Did you see this last night, by the way? Did you see the replay?
1: I did not see that, no.
0: Oh, my God. I mean, it was the ball was bouncing all around, and then the Portugal player, in trying to clear it out, put it in his own net. So that guy, imagine if that tied the game and they went to extra time or penalty kicks and Croatia won. That dude for Portugal would have been sick for the rest of his life. He gets bailed out by the VAR, and Croatia is just absolutely devastated. I felt terrible for them. I know nothing about Croatian soccer. I don't know any of the players. I know there was some guy, I guess, that's like a legend that's about this going to be his last World Cup. So he was crushed. But it was some scene there last night. I mean, the late game I didn't see. I went to bed. I know Spain won easy. But that Croatia-Portugal match was worth its weight in gold. Very much enjoyed that. All right, we got to take one more break. It's been all over the place, as I figured it would be, and that's fine. It's a holiday Friday. Warm-up show, one last break. Coming back to wrap it up into Jerry Recco and Gordon Damer, top of the hour here on The Fan.
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4: The round of 16 of the World Cup is shaping up to be awesome. Portugal survived against Croatia on Thursday. They're going to take on Spain. This is a headbanger of a match. Spain has been a well-oiled machine in its last three outings, and Portugal has one of the best players in the world in Cristiano Ronaldo. Sign me up for this one. I'm Dan Day.
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2: Radio Doo Doo, that about sums it up, I'd say, with a couple minutes left on the warm-up show here, or seconds perhaps. So one more patriotic thing. Why the hell not? To really nail the point home, right, Jerry? All right, so John Adams called his shot back in the day. He was just a couple days off. So they voted on Freedom July 2nd. He wrote to his wife, "This day will be celebrated by succeeding generations as the great anniversary festival with pomp and parade, with shows, games, sports, guns, bells, bonfires, and illuminations." Of course, fireworks.
3: Are you trying to never do this again?
2: Listen, Jerry, we only turned 250 once, man.
4: No, that's right. And you only turned 249 once and 251 once.
2: Come on, the round we celebrate the milestones and the anniversaries, you know? Anyway, that was fascinating. Well, you got a little American history trivia plan for us.
4: Sports theme, though.
2: Oh, I didn't know it was just sports.
4: A little theme. Both. Oh. A little of both. Some basic stuff, which I think you covered some of this morning.
2: Yeah.
4: Which I did not expect.
2: The epic tale of Caesar Rodney.
4: That's yeah, basic. No, that was, wow.
2: I told you. I warned you. I said, I'm going in a different direction here.
4: Hey, whatever works for you.
2: You know?
4: You got to pass through the hour.
2: When Al's here, you never know what direction it's going in. So I figured, let me take it in a different direction.
4: Yeah, but he asked me about Diana Rossini yesterday. I looked at him like he had six heads.
2: Yes, I did go back and I wanted to hear your return and how he handled that with you.
4: I couldn't give half a crap about Diana Rossini.
2: Yeah, but he got a big laugh out of you right away because you were so caught off guard.
4: Very much so. While you were away, did you see the Diana Rossini video? No.
2: Well, because you're not a big social media guy, especially while you're away. Because if you were on social media on, what was that?
4: I would bypass it.
2: Monday
4: I'm just
2: Tuesday?
4: Not interested. If it's not football related, I'm just not interested. Let her live her life. Whatever.
2: It was semi-football related, sort of.
4: Kind of, not really.
2: I know. I'm just.
4: It's that sports adjacent crap.
2: Yes, he likes the adjacency.
4: Absolutely.
2: I did have a lot of, not even adjacent, just completely.
4: You just did adjacency.
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4: All right, Friday morning in New York City. What is up? It is the Boomer and Geo program on CBS Sports Network and, of course, The Fan, 101.9 FM. As we come to you live, the Milt Ford Tubbs Studio, 888-808-1009 is the number. Will be all morning long. This is theoretically, this is a federal holiday, which is why you will not see Boomer or Geo anywhere near this place today or tomorrow or Sunday. So instead, it is myself and Gordon Damer joining you for the next 4 hours. We do have a lot to get to. Yes, we will have some. If you were listening on the radio show with CeeLo just moments ago, we will have some 4th of July stuff coming up. A couple of hours from now, we will actually have, holy crap, a guest coming on today, which we'll get to in a little while. And we will get to the Mets and the Yankees as well. But first, we say good morning to Gordon Damer. Gordon, how are you?
6: Jerry, what's going on, my friends? Looking forward to this today.
4: Yeah, same old, everything is good. You know, it's so funny because before we get into some of the topics of the day, if in fact that is what it is, it's interesting how I have heard you for literally 20 years.
6: Right.
4: And yet I don't think we ever met. Until you, maybe once in a press box somewhere along the line.
6: Probably.
4: But until you started working here,
6: yeah.
4: You were just a voice that I heard
6: right.
4: Until you appeared out of the shadows here.
6: Yes. I'm the worst at remembering things.
4: I'm with
6: you. A perfect example of that, recently they were clearing out my parents' house. They were selling the house, and my sister said, "Oh, I got a whole bunch of photos here of you and here. And there's this picture, great picture of you and Michael Imperioli." I'm like, I've never met Michael Imperioli. I said, I can't wait to see who this picture is, to see who you thought was Michael Imperioli. And then sure enough, it was Michael Imperioli. Yeah. So what were the odds of that?
4: Well, it's funny you say that, because Al, for the, I'm trying to think, the 10-year anniversary of Boomer and Carton,
6: mm-hmm.
4: and then he did the 5-year anniversary of Boomer and Geo, he put together photo books.
6: Mm-hmm.
4: And essentially what the photo book was certainly some highlights from the years of the show, where it might be just us on remote or...
6: Sure.
4: At some sort of an event, but, you know, a lot of the photos were the guests, the special guests that had been in studio
6: right.
4: with the guys. And we would thumb through this thing. Like, when was he? Like, when did that happen? And it's right. remarkable how all of us just lose. You just don't remember from, because it's been a long time now.
6: Yeah, absolutely. Well, look, I'm looking forward to this, and very much similar to you. I mean, we've crossed paths here or there, but not really until I start working here do we get to work together. So I'm looking forward to this.
4: And so here we are. So yes. I thought, you know, it's interesting in the way the NBA has gone the last several years. And while it's not a hot pressing topic so much this morning, I did think when you look at some of the names that have been involved in the big stories the last couple of days, and now with the Knicks involved with Mitchell Robinson going to Boston, I thought it was a good way to start, just because the NBA free agency is unlike any other. Like, baseball free agency has become boring.
6: Ugh,
4: and it's like death. It takes
6: right.
4: forever.
6: Mm-hmm.
4: NFL free agency seems like everything's done as soon as it becomes
6: right.
4: official.
6: Right, yeah.
4: A lot of tampering. And so that's fun for a few hours. But the NBA... free agency and the signing period and the trades that happen seem to go on, but it's active and a lot seems to happen. And the Jaylen Brown trade is certainly, you know, top of mind for a lot of people. I'm fascinated, though, by the LeBron James free agency tour, if that's what you want to call it, or options, because at 41 years old, you know, this isn't LeBron going to Miami 15, however many years ago it was. It was forever. This isn't LeBron going to L.A. Like, he's 41. Part of me says, is he really relevant still? And yet he just had a great season and do feel like he will help in a big way any team he goes to. Yet I don't feel like there's a lot of pomp and circumstance around what LeBron's going to do, which is different from previous years.
6: Yeah, well, I mean, look, everybody's still focusing on it, which is kind of weird for a guy who's going to play next season at 42. But you heard about Golden State, you heard about Miami, now it seems like Philadelphia is the hot team, people throwing the Knicks into the mix there. It's beautiful as a Knick fan. I don't gotta care. I don't have to care one iota about what LeBron is gonna do. I don't have to worry about... It's almost like you've removed yourself from the drama, because you got enough stuff going on, you're in a good spot, don't have to worry about anything. So I don't... The Knicks at one time... This would have been the entire offseason.
4: Yeah.
6: LeBron at 52 would have been still this talk. Oh, we could get LeBron. We don't have to worry about that. It's almost like Leon Rose is like Charlie from Charlie's Angels. He took us away from all that, and now we work for him. And Leon Rose, I trust. So I'm not going to care about LeBron all that much. It will be fascinating to see where he goes. Philadelphia certainly seems like an interesting mix there. But I do wonder, like, do people still think that LeBron, wherever he goes, he's going to win another title?
4: Well, that was my point. You know, that's where, while he is being covered for sure, you know, it's still not like if he goes here, you know what, they're going to be in the NBA Finals. I don't know that anymore. Like, if you looked at LeBron's time in L.A., how would you rank that? Like, how would you... I know he won the title in the bubble year, mm-hmm. and while some people discount it, and they discount what the Dodgers did with the World Series that year, like, I understand that point of view, but at the same time, every other team in the NBA and in Major League Baseball had the same opportunity to win, and only one team did for each league. So I feel like that gets discounted. You know, he was there a long time.
6: Yeah.
4: And yet,
6: I mean, they were... any other team, that would have been considered successful. A title, a bunch of playoff appearances, but it's the Lakers. And the fact that the Lakers seem like... they couldn't wait to get rid of this guy.
4: Or at least let him leave. Yeah,
6: let him leave. It didn't seem like they were all broken up about him leaving all that much. So that kind of is interesting to me. But it is weird that do people still think that he's going to be able to win a title at 42 years old? I guess it depends on where he goes.
4: Well, if he's with the Knicks, yes.
6: Yeah. Well, oh, obviously.
4: For sure.
6: But it's funny because LeBron, to me, the problem I have with LeBron is it never feels authentic. It always feels choreographed. That he wants to be able to build the case that he's the greatest of all time, that is his focus. So when you see reports about this is going to be a happiness thing. It's not, you know, necessarily about winning championships. I find that very hard to believe because I've watched the guy's entire career. It's always about crafting the narrative that he's the greatest of all time. So I find it hard to believe he's going to go someplace that doesn't have an excellent chance of winning even before he got there. And that's why he's going to end up going there.
4: Yeah,
6: he wants a title to wrap up. You know, he wants to go out, final year, championship, documentary, the whole kit and caboodle.
3: Which is why Cleveland, to me, would be the storybook ending, mm-hmm. except for the fact that I don't know that Cleveland is capable of beating the Knicks or beating, let's say it like it is, beating a team like the 76ers now with what they did. To me, I look at, you know, I'm still going to put New York one. I remember sitting here last November and December with Willie Colon saying, like, there's no reason the Knicks can't win an NBA title this year. Now, they won it in ways I never envisioned they would
6: right,
3: do it.
6: Right.
3: And to their credit, unbelievable. But I always thought they were championship caliber. They, now that they won, unless they are going to rest on their laurels, which I don't see this group doing, why wouldn't they be the top team in the East yet again? Detroit will be good again for sure. But you're looking at now the Knicks. Boston will be good, by the way. Just because they made this trade doesn't mean they're going to be dead in the water. They're still going to be very good. You got the Knicks, you got Boston, Philadelphia is vaulting their way to the top, I think, with New York right underneath them. And then, of course, you've got Cleveland. I mean, that to me is your top four. But I don't think LeBron James puts the Cavaliers over any of those other teams.
6: You know, with LeBron, it's almost like the team is secondary. It's like when a musician puts out a song and it's featuring another music. You know, he comes in and it becomes kind of his team all the time. And when you talk about with Cleveland, I think that would still be the case. But with Philadelphia, that's a very odd mix. Jaylen Brown seems very, I don't know that he's necessarily happy about being there. You have the whole Embiid situation. It's just a weird mix of guys. And I will agree with you. You know, when the Jaylen Brown story comes down, that he gets traded and that's all that the Celtics got back, the Celtics did not become stupid overnight. There's more to the story there, and I think we're starting to see some of the fallout of that with Brown going on Twitch and complaining about this thing or that thing. So I would be surprised. Look at this past year. The Celtics were not supposed to compete, really, and they finished the second seed in the Eastern. I know they got knocked out in the first round of the playoffs, but that was largely because Tatum couldn't play in the last two games. So they'll still be good. But yeah, at the end of the day, the Knicks, it's beautiful to say the Knicks are the team to beat.
3: And as you sit here, and I listen to you enough during the season, I know you're obviously a big Knicks fan, like a lot of people around here. I mean, I sit with Giannotti and Boomer every day, and you know the run was glorious for them.
6: God.
3: You win the championship for the first time in your lifetime. You're obviously not old enough to have seen the last one in the 70s. I think you're serious when you say you can just sit back and...
6: Oh, it's and glorious!
3: And it's not like a race to get that final piece or two to become champ. Now, the fact that Mitchell Robinson left, I do think, you know, it stinks in one aspect, but I don't think it means you can't win a title without him.
6: Absolutely. You know, I mean, he's a fringe guy. We've seen championship, I know not recently, but, you know, championship teams, there are guys that you as a fan have an affiliation for that they were part of the thing that built you up, but you can't pay everybody. And, you know, we talk about how much change there's already been in the Eastern Conference. That shows you why it's important for the Knicks to maintain some level of flexibility and being able to pivot if need be and avoiding that second apron, which would be so punishing. So I'm happy for Mitch that he was able to cash in. But for the Knicks, I mean, we're sitting in glorious times, right? These are the days that we dreamed of.
3: Yeah.
6: The Knicks are – LeBron James is a free agent. He's available. And the Knicks – I know there's some reports out there that they're monitoring the situation. I find that very hard to believe. The Knicks know what they're doing. And that's what any fan wants from their team, that they have a better read of the situation than anybody else. And that's what we have right now.
3: Well, and you can't argue with anything Leon Rose has done. Like every single move he made, and I'm sure we could nitpick one or two, mm-hmm. but like every move the guy made really worked out for the most part. And they are sitting here, you know, as you were going through that championship run. All right, you want to talk about the Atlanta series? Yeah, there were some tense moments. Mm-hmm. There's no doubt. We did that live show during the night of the NFL draft and the game that they lost in Atlanta, where they went down 2-1. And there was a genuine sense of they can't really lose to Atlanta. Right. Like, I remember walking out. I remember Craig was tense.
6: Yeah.
3: You know, C-Mac was, while he was still had one eye on the baseball and the draft, he was all into it and was, you know, slightly concerned. And Giannotti was looking like Atlanta.
6: Right.
3: But it's amazing from that point forward how they put their foot on their gas, whatever adjustment they made. Like, the run that they had, and they're going to have almost everybody back.
6: Mm-hmm.
3: It's almost as if once you've proven you can do it, like, go do it again. And in an odd way, I almost feel like, and I saw the stories too, that they're, you know, monitoring the LeBron thing. I don't think he's a realistic possibility here, because the upside without him is you win a championship. The downside with him is he throws everything off.
6: Yeah. Oh, absolutely. I mean, everything changes if you bring that guy in. He's not a, you know, like we were joking when I was filling in for you one of the days, you know, I'm a blend in kind of guy, especially right away. LeBron is not a blend in kind of guy.
3: He's LeBron.
6: He's LeBron, and rightfully so, but that's not the guy. And if there, I don't think that there is any Knicks fans who actually want the Knicks to pursue LeBron James, because why would, I mean, you did it without him. He had a chance to join the Knicks multiple times, and he never, you know, he was joking on the sidelines, flipping the water bottles during a game that time. Why would you want that guy to join your team at this point? We don't need you. There was a time where we could have used you.
3: Of course.
6: We don't need you anymore, buddy. We've moved past you. So go to Philadelphia, go to Cleveland. We'll be fine without you. And, you know, there's been a lot of talk, I think, that Knicks fans have been disappointed in James Dolan, that they focus their energies on James Dolan about the second apron thing, when I really look at that as just being a smart organization. It's smart to avoid the second apron, and I don't know necessarily that James Dolan came up with that, because James Dolan's not a cheap guy. Mm-hmm. He spends the money. We've called James Dolan many things over the years. Cheap is not one of
3: them. Never. Never has been.
6: Yeah, so to me, the fact that they're going to be able to avoid that second apron and bring back the team that they have, you can avoid this. And I would say if the Knicks, if they had not won this year and LeBron was available, I could understand then saying, you know what? We need an extra piece. We need one more piece to get us over the hump. We won without him. Why would you ever want him now?
3: Right. You could make that case that not only could he help you win, but he's got the winning mentality.
6: Sure.
3: He's been there. He's
6: mm-hmm.
3: done it. Maybe
6: absolutely.
3: He can help you get over the hump. That to me isn't the case. The thing about Dolan, which is interesting, because when he was in with Craig and C-Mac a couple of times, you know, I agree. He even admits, Leon tells me what to do, I write the check. And when you listen to him talking about that second apron and all of that crap that most of us as fans don't even understand, to be completely honest, that to me was coming right from Leon Rose, and he was getting it out there.
6: Mm-hmm.
3: It also showed me what you just said to be true, too. They're trying to put together a great team again, but doing it the right way, the smart way, and not hamstringing yourself going forward. You know, one of the things I was reading about the Jaylen Brown, Jason Tatum thing was, if you look forward a year or two,
6: mm-hmm.
3: and they're both up for extensions, like, you can't pay both of them,
6: yeah.
3: whatever it might be, 75, I mean, I can't mm-hmm. believe I'm saying this, $75 million each per year on two guys. So I agree. Like, Brad Stevens isn't a moron either. I know he's getting killed now.
6: Yeah, sure.
3: And if I was a Celtic fan, I might be killing him as well. But there's got to be, like you said, more to it. And there's got to be some forward thinking. You know, it's almost like if you're a GM, you've got to process 3-4 years ahead as you're trying to win now, which will be part of what we'll discuss maybe next hour when we're talking about the Mets and what they have or haven't done. But I do think that there's some sort of a, there's got to be some method to the madness to what the Celtics are trying to do here. Because
6: yeah, well,
3: otherwise they'll make sense.
6: I think that Brown kind of forced their hand. I'm sure that some of the reporting is already out there about that he was not happy with his name being mentioned at the trade talks for Giannis. And maybe, you know, this guy is, well, look, I've won a championship. I won a championship here. You know, egos in professional sports sometimes get bruised very easily. So I think that he kind of forced the Celtics' hand, and they realize, you know, at some point you can try to make a deal, but if somebody's going to kind of be belligerent about it, you're not going to bend the knee, so to speak, to the player's whims and live in that world. So the Celtics probably thought to themselves, it's not going to be a great deal, but we're better making the deal now than waiting. We're not going to get anything better later on down the road. And I understand Paul George at his age is not exactly what you were looking for back. But it also kind of shows you just how short the lifespan is in NBA and maybe in all professional. 2 years ago, we're talking about the Celtics win the championship, or was it 3 years ago now? Celtics win the championship. Oh, the Celtics are back on top. They're going to be a dynasty now. And here we are a couple of years later. The next year, Tatum gets hurt. They lose to the Knicks in the second round. The following year, the Knicks win the championship. And now it kind of feels like the Celtics, not that they're starting over, but it's going to be a different version of the Celtics for sure.
3: Much different. Think about where we were when we went into that playoff series last year with the Knicks. No chance they're beating big, bad Boston.
6: Right.
3: This will be a nice series, but it ends here.
6: Yeah.
3: They wind up winning that, allowed them to take another step. And then this year, while Boston had a great regular season and Jaylen Brown had an MVP type of year, they weren't beaten. They weren't winning the NBA title this year. And it is completely flipped. And you're right. If we're sitting here next year and the Knicks have a terrible season and all of a sudden Philly's the thing of the future, you don't know. That's how quick it does change. I wouldn't usually do this early, but because it's timely, Omar in Brooklyn. What's up, Omar?
7: How are you?
3: Good. How you doing?
7: Good morning, Jerry. Good morning, Gordon Damer. Okay,
6: yes, sir.
7: Listen. We talk, but listen, I'm a big Mitch Robinson fan. And I, as a Knicks fan, I'm going to say, you have heard from last 24 hours or 30 hours why people are upset. And why I'm upset, we are still the champion. We are always going to root for our team. We are the world champions. They have done tremendous. And I always, in your fan, even the fans used to, they used to tell about James Dolan. I always try to defend him that he always spends money. Coaches, if he made a bad coach, he still fires them. He brings a better coach just to make this team better, just to win a championship. He did it. He did it, and he did a wonder. He always spends money. I don't think that he's not going to the second apron because of money or because of the taxes. Why he's not going is because he thinks if anything happens, we can make a trade, and we are not going to be. I understand the point that he is explaining me. But tell me, for 53 years, you guys make billions and billions of dollars for the fan base that I'm rooting for a guy that seals a rebound to win a championship. To win a championship. And then next year, write it down. I'm not an inside NBA reporter. But they will have the first game when the rings will be distributed that I have to see Mitch Robinson in a Boston Celtics uniform. That's why I'm mad.
3: Omar, relax.
7: Yes.
3: I totally understand you're upset that Mitchell Robinson left. However, you are not going to not win because Mitchell Robinson is not here next year. I get being a little bit upset, and I have not heard too many people going crazy over this. More so, it's kind of what you said. Hey, you know what? Good for him. Go make your money.
6: Yeah.
3: It is what it is.
6: He's a flawed player. I mean, he's our guy, and yes, absolutely. He'll never have to buy a drink or a meal in New York City again. But a lot of these guys are the same ones during the playoff run. They're complaining, like, I can't hit a free throw.
3: Yes.
6: This guy, how did he break his hand? I got to know how he broke his hand. Like, guys, come on. He's a flawed player.
3: Oh, funny.
6: And he's getting older.
3: Yes.
6: He's injury prone.
3: That's the other part of it.
6: Yeah, think that that's going to improve over time as you get older?
3: No. And one thing, Omar, too, just remember, James Dolan ain't making the decision about not spending the extra money. That is Leon Rose telling him it is good business going forward. All right, we'll take our first break. When we come back, we will have Mr. USA himself, Chris Lopresti, does join us. We've got a lot to do. The guys are out. We will get to more of the basketball. We will get to the baseball, I promise. And actually, we're going to sprinkle in some football as well. It's Gordon and Jerry in for Boomer and Geo on the Fan and CBS Sports Network.
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8: 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Got a crash in Queens slowing you down, a lane block, Van Wyck southbound. This is at Hillside Avenue between a car and a tractor trailer. So take the side road if you can. Jamaica or Atlantic Avenues will help. In Yonkers, it's a down tree. Bronx River both ways. Between exit 9 and exit 10, it's closed. So use a Deegan or the Hutch. Bridges and tunnels, we're looking at 5 to 10 boat decks at the GWB. Lincoln and Holland, just some minor delays both sides. Big party at the Garden later. Using the trains, use the entrance for Moynihan Station on the west side of 8th Avenue at 31st and 33rd Streets. There is some access to Penn Station on the northeast corner of 8th Avenue and 31st Street. We'll keep you up to date. 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
7: All right, Friday morning, 6:30, well, almost 6:30. It is Gordon and Jerry in for Boomer and Geo, coming to live in the Built Ford Tough Studio. 888-808-1019 is the number. We'll get back to your calls in a couple of moments, or at least minutes. But I've got Mr. U.S. sitting to my right, Chris Lopresti.
8: Yeah,
7: that was good this morning.
8: Yeah, is that the word you're using?
7: Yeah, no, I was fine. I think there was only one moment. I'm trying to think. So you opened at 5. I saw Gordon walk in about 5:10-ish or so.
8: Yeah.
7: And we were good. At one point, I did turn to him and say, "What the F is he
8: talking
7: doing?
8: About?"
7: Well, I know the open was very good.
8: That's fine. No, I didn't feel out of my element. I know some people would probably have that reaction. I didn't feel like, "Oh my God, I'm drowning here. What am I doing?"
7: Not at all.
8: It's just, you know, I had to go in a different direction.
7: I never felt like you were drowning at all. Yeah. You went in a direction that Chris and Poughkeepsie was very much appreciative of. Good morning, Chris. How are you?
9: Hey, good morning, Jerry. How you doing today?
7: I'm good. What's happening?
9: Good. So, happy Independence Day to all of the fellow WFAN workers.
8: That's right. Same to you, Chris.
9: Yeah, man. Chris Lopresti, you did a wonderful job this morning in that hour segment.
8: Thank you, Chris.
9: For Jerry and Al, talking about this great country that we live in.
8: That's right.
9: You had no sports from yesterday, no local, no majors, and you honored us greatly, and I just wanted to let you know that. I think you're one of the best guys on the fan.
8: Oh, thank you, Chris.
7: Chris, that's a very nice phone call.
8: Us Chris has got to stick together, you know, but that is very nice.
7: That was a very nice
8: phone call. Thank you. I mean, listen, if not today, when? That's kind of the way I view it.
7: I don't disagree with you.
8: Now, you could say tomorrow on July 4th, but I won't be here tomorrow, so.
7: You're not working, right?
8: No, I'm not.
7: So that was your opportunity.
8: It was, yes.
7: All right.
8: Some interesting stuff.
7: I will tell you, I am relying heavily

0: fully on you this morning.
1: Okay, well.
0: No. Let me finish.
1: Oh.
0: There's a reason for that. You're looking at two guys.
2: I'm like, am I over here?
1: Jerry, I wish you could have seen Gordon's face as you just have him relying on you heavily. He's like,
2: Am I failing already? Jeez, 28 minutes into the show.
1: Seriously, I wish.
2: Wow.
1: The eyebrows are up. He's like, what? What's he talking about?
0: That's not what I meant.
2: All right.
0: Holy crap, that's not what I meant.
1: All right. Funny.
0: What I meant was, as I was about to say, you've got two guys here that don't know a soccer ball from a basketball, essentially.
1: Right, yeah. Right.
0: And so as I told CBS Sports Network, while I know the World Cup is a big story, we are going, I should have said we.
2: You can speak for me on this one.
1: I heard Gordon earlier this week and last week breaking down his disdain for soccer, so I understand.
0: And I don't have a disdain for it. I just, when I played it as a kid, I didn't like it, so I never got into it.
1: I did not either, to be fair.
0: We are relying on you every hour to give the soccer fans out there 5, 6, 7 minutes of soccer coverage.
1: I will do my best. I admit I get into the World Cup every 4 years, but I don't follow religiously, so I will do my best. 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Before it escapes me, I just want to say, Jerry, because obviously you came back Wednesday with the boys from vacation, and I listened back to a decent portion of the show. And I was expecting to come in today and see like a bronzed version of you, the way they were talking about you.
0: We overstated it.
1: They look the way you always do.
0: I know.
1: I wouldn't have even, it wouldn't have even like occurred to me at all.
0: I mean, shocking, right?
1: So yeah. All right. Put that aside. We will get to the soccer in a minute, but I did want to actually start with the Jaylen Brown stuff. I know you guys talked basketball in the open a little bit. So obviously the trade goes down. Now the side part of this is that a day after the Sixers acquire Brown from the Celtics, the Sixers have now entered the LeBron conversation, which I know you guys talked about a little bit as well. You got the Warriors, the Cavs, the Heat. Apparently, someone connected the Knicks, which I don't quite see how that would be possible, but you guys can handle all that. Now, Brown, in a statement posted to social media Thursday, so this is his first comments post-trade, quote, "I'm still processing how this all went down. I'm excited and disappointed at the same time. I earned my respect from this city," meaning Boston. "I never asked for shortcuts or special treatment. I simply showed up every day, put my head down, and accepted every challenge."
0: Now, I apologize if you just said this leading into it. This was from the Twitch video?
1: No, that's what I mean. This was a statement he posted to social media, like one of these, you know, illustrated graphics with the quote. So I'm like, okay, he addresses it, all good, no press conference yet, and we'll just end it there. But no. That wasn't enough, because then we get one of his Twitch live streams, and he talked also about how quickly the Celtics deactivated his key card. He went to check that, and nope, can't get back into the facility. Now it's on to Philly to join Joel Embiid, where the P word was once a big part of that organization's rallying cry, and apparently will be again.
3: Right. I'm processing. The process is back the f*** on. We've been shutting the process down for the last, I don't know how many years. The process been over, but now the process is back, motherfucker.
1: All right. So welcome to Philly. Also, you had Brown responding to reports along the way and all these trade rumors and trade talks with the Celtics and why things were, I guess, falling apart in Boston that claimed he thinks he's the smartest person in the room. I thought he started off okay here. Thoughtful, respectful, kind of open-minded.
3: I get the whole intelligence thing. Like, personally, I think intelligence is like relative. Like, you know, there's different forms of what intelligence looks like: creative, divergence. There's a like being able to adapt. Intelligence is to adapt to change. There's so many different forms of intelligence. Whatever you value is whatever you value. I never told anybody like, look, I'm the smartest person in the room. That may be how they took it.
1: All right, so that sounds good, right?
0: There's nothing wrong with
1: that. Now, in the very next breath, I think you maybe get a glimpse of perhaps why some do feel that he thinks he's the smartest person in the room.
3: Let's keep it a buck. Like, the in sports, no offense to everybody in sports, but the bar is f***ing low. You know what I mean? Like, the bar isn't that high. So I think that's what people need to take into consideration.
1: And this was actually...
0: I don't have a problem with that. That's
1: okay,
0: funny.
1: But this was him, like, seemingly... It even sounded like censoring himself, because in this next one, I think you can hear that he's almost, like, holding back from what he really wants to say.
3: Okay, he's one of the smartest athletes, but, like... A lot of athletes and like, you know what I mean? How high is the bar, really? You know what I mean? No, and that's no diss. We got a lot of smart athletes.
1: Yeah, at the end there. We got a lot of, it's like, you know, the guys in the NBA, you know what I'm saying?
0: So is he responding to questions on Twitch that are coming to him, or is he just talking as he's playing?
1: There is a chat.
0: Yeah.
1: So maybe someone say, hey, I don't know if he was seeing, hey, someone asked about this report about you being the smartest guy in the room. That's been out there. So I don't know if he just self-prompted himself on that, or if someone did bring it up in the chat, I'm not sure. But yeah,
0: I like the guy.
1: Yeah, I mean, listen, he's well-spoken. It's just kind of funny, like, oh, you know, intelligence is different, but hey, right. The bar's pretty low in the NBA.
0: Well, the bar's pretty low in society.
1: Well, that's why he's singling out his NBA brethren. I have to say it extends beyond just the NBA, sure. You know?
2: I'm guessing this is not the last we've heard from him on this topic with all the different social media aspects that he has not hit TikTok yet. I have not seen him on Facebook as of yet, but it's only a matter of time.
1: Or on the Jennifer Hudson show, which he did... shortly after the Celtics were eliminated.
0: Was on the Jennifer Hudson show?
1: It was whatever. What's the show where they like dance?
2: That's the one. Only thing I know about the Jennifer Hudson show.
1: He did. Shortly after the playoffs ended, I'm pretty sure that I saw him do one of those entries. He's got some good dance moves, and they were excited to have him.
0: I'm sure they were.
1: Yeah.
0: I know. I was So my son's in the kitchen the other day, and he's like, wow, Jaylen Brown. I'm like, and my first thought, I'm not even kidding, I'm like, tell me the Nets got him. And I only say it because they're armed with, they still have a lot of picks. And they, you know, I'm thinking there's an opportunity. He's like, you know. He goes, you're not going to like this then. And I was stunned. I really was that it was Philadelphia.
1: Yeah.
0: But interesting. Let's see. I'm very curious. I mean, we're obviously dealing with the Soto Lindor stuff here, which we'll get into maybe next hour. But it's interesting to me how this Jaylen Brown, Joel Embiid thing will work itself out. And also, you know, what type of a player is even Embiid at this point? Because
1: that's a great question.
0: He just seems like a shell of himself physically because he just seems so limited. I don't know. That's going to be something that from afar we can, as Gordon, as a Knicks fan, and you are as well, I believe, you can sit there and laugh, ha-ha, we're the champions. But it'd be interesting to see if you're in Philly how it works out.
1: I'm afraid. I mean, I'm not going to claim to have lived and died with all the bad Knicks teams. I've rooted for them. I pull for them. But I don't have the scars the way a Gordon does or any of the other Knicks fans around here. So I got to be fair about that. So the Celtics eliminated the Sixers eliminated the Celtics May 2nd.
0: Mm-hmm.
1: He appeared on the Jennifer Hudson show May 13th.
0: Okay.
1: So, man, it was a little bit of
2: it wasn't the next day.
1: Right,
2: it wasn't,
1: exactly.
2: Yeah, okay.
1: Yes.
0: It wasn't the third.
1: I thought this was interesting. Maybe this means nothing, but in the wake of watching the Spurs and some of the youth struggles and Mitch Johnson against the Knicks, Billy Donovan joining the staff.
0: Yeah.
1: Where obviously, you know, he probably could get a head coaching job somewhere if he wanted. I think that's a spot where he's like, let me just slide in here next to Mitch Johnson with this young up-and-coming team. And if they decide to move on from Mitch, then maybe I'm the guy.
0: It would be interesting if you were in San Antonio, what the fallout was from the way the series went. And are they even – and I don't – you know, is San Antonio a hotbed for the Spurs? I would certainly think so. But how passionate are they about the NBA, or is it really just a football state? You know, have they moved on from it already? Or if there is sports radio in San Antonio, which maybe you know, I don't know.
2: I don't.
0: If there is, are they still, you know, obsessing over the finals that they lost?
1: We assume that because of what we do here, but it doesn't mean they're doing it.
0: It doesn't.
1: There. Right.
0: And, you know, how is Mitch Johnson out there? Is he living a charmed life, or do they want him out?
2: Not as of yesterday. He's not living a charmed life.
0: Right.
2: Well, it seems like he's on the hot seat right now.
0: Right.
1: Yes, which is interesting. All right, the soccer stuff. Now, before we get to last night's action, I think Boomer predicted this yesterday about the ratings for the U.S. Bosnia-Herzegovina game, match, whatever you want to call it. The most watched soccer telecast in English language history, more than 24 million viewers, a peak of almost 32 million. So predictably, they were into it.
2: To steal Jaylen Brown's line, I don't know that the bar is all that high.
1: Correct.
2: You know,
0: well, yeah, but it's the NFL. It's not.
1: It speaks to some of the momentum they're building.
2: We're good now. We like it.
1: Imagine Monday.
0: Well, but those
1: against
0: are the
1: Belgium
0: numbers for the Knicks, too, right? In the finals? 24 million peaking at 30 million?
1: I guess.
0: Something like that.
1: I'd have to look that.
2: That
1: I'd
2: does
1: have to
2: sound
1: look back
2: vaguely
1: at that.
2: Familiar.
0: Which I know surprised some people, specifically one I work with every day. but no, I mean, like, those numbers are phenomenal, especially when you compare them to what the Stanley Cup Finals does or what the World Series does these days. I mean, those are doubling, if not tripling, those numbers.
1: The lead sentence was the United States has World Cup fever.
0: Yeah.
1: So there you go.
0: Those are... numbers you just gave me are NFL 425 games on the premier network of the day.
1: Yeah.
2: And I 24.5 million on the Knicks.
0: Okay.
1: Okay. So same, pretty much the same. And I would think Monday night coming off the holiday.
0: What time is that at? Is that at 10 o'clock?
1: No, there's no way it's at 10.
0: It's in Seattle, correct?
1: Yeah, but now that there's not as many games and they're spaced out, like
2: it's at 8 p.m.
1: So they play, because the Mondays they were in Santa Clara and they played at 5, right?
0: Got it.
1: For sure, it was 5. Monday. You already looked.
2: I kind of like 8 o'clock. 10 o'clock. Yes. I know it wouldn't be great for ratings wise, but I kind of like
0: you
2: the...
0: work overnight.
2: I know. It's great to have some live sports on. That was the one time that I was actually watching soccer. It was a midnight start. Yeah. Like, that's fantastic.
1: On the overnight to keep you company, yes.
2: Yeah,
1: when you have to get up
2: at,
1: you have to get up at 2, not so much.
2: You know.
0: That sucks.
2: Yeah. Trust me, how many highlights do you really need to see of the side? It's like 2 goals. Yeah. Come on.
1: Speaking of which, action-packed second half in Toronto last night. I'll make this my last thing before I get out of here. Scoreless at the break, Portugal and Croatia, they went off the rest of the way. This was wild, I'll be fair. I was into it. Both teams had goals wiped out on offsides. There were two actual goals scored, including a penalty kick goal for Ronaldo in the 68th minute to tie the game at 1. He gets subbed out, which was fascinating to me. I know he's a little older now. The dude they bring in for him, who I guess is like the next stud, scores the go-ahead goal in stoppage time in the 93rd minute. So Croatia's down 2-1 with mere seconds remaining at this point, where the broadcasters are like, they got to get the ball to the net. Like, it's about to end.
4: Vucic was waiting. Matanovic! And is it going to go? And it does! It's remarkable! Guardiola's on the scene! It's 2-2!
1: Right at the
0: I
1: death.
0: No
1: I
0: idea
1: love that.
2: Was that English?
0: Play that one more time, because I could not understand one thing he just said.
1: All right.
4: Vucic was waiting. Matanovic! And is it going to go?
1: It's going to go in. It goes in. I used to give it the name of the player. It's a foreign name.
4: Guardiola's on the scene.
1: On the scene.
4: It's 2-2. Right at the death.
1: It's 2-2. Right at the death. Meaning it was they were about to die.
2: See, you didn't realize how uninformed in soccer you were. You can't even understand the announcer.
1: Jerry, look who puts this in. It's I don't know if it's all off his foot, but it was essentially looked like an own goal from Portugal. Mm. That guy would have been sick. But then, of course, the VAR gets involved, just as they did with the U.S. the night before, in a little different scenario, and here was the result.
5: Have a chip in the ball, so they'll be able to see and be able to feel if that Croatia player has touched the ball. So it is a factual decision.
6: Croatia player number 20 touched the ball and headed to the goal scorer. Final decision, offside.
1: Offsides, wipe out the goal, game over.
0: And they're
1: Portugal
0: out.
1: Wins 2-1, and Croatia goes home. I mean, I was sick for them. Sick. And I don't know a single guy on the team.
2: Now, when you say sick, did you go right to bed right afterwards?
1: Did I go right to bed?
2: Yeah.
1: No. Not right. I didn't, like, you know, turn the TV off and close my eyes.
2: Were you tossing and turning, thinking about Croatia?
0: How sick you were?
1: Yeah. not by the time I got in bed, but for a good, I'd say, half hour after that went down, I really felt for them. That was crazy.
0: Here's a question I'll ask you that I've asked Boomer before. Yeah. You don't watch soccer ever.
1: No, I don't have, like, a club team that I follow. I mean, I know we have MLS teams.
0: Why do you watch this?
1: I am a sucker, and if you listen to the warm-up show, you heard, I'm a sucker for the Olympics. I'm a sucker for the World Cup. I like the world events that bring the, you know, your nation's teams together.
0: Right.
1: And it's a world event.
0: This would be the question I asked Boomer, and he gave me no good answer, is fair. Will you be watching the 2026 UCI Road World Championships?
1: No, I will not.
0: Will you be watching the rugby?
1: No, I know where you're going. I know where you're going. The Olympics is a grander stage.
0: Okay.
1: The World Cup is a grander stage.
0: It's more you're more familiar with it.
1: Yeah, it's a huge event. I mean, obviously, I'm not alone. You get upwards of 30 million people watching at its peak Monday night. Or not Monday night, the other night.
0: And I am not criticizing it at all. It's a
1: understand.
0: Huge deal. I get it.
2: I'm criticizing
1: it. I'm fascinated by the whole thing.
2: I don't mind being that guy.
1: I will say I'll criticize this whole stuff with the VAR and the chip in the ball that might have grazed the guy's head that set the playoff sides. Like, I mean, they get a tying goal in the waning seconds.
0: Is that any different than the chip in the baseball and the ABS challenge where it just grazes the line?
1: No, but... Pitch to pitch, strike to strike, ball to ball. I mean, this is elimination soccer in the final seconds. That would have been one of the most dramatic equalizing goals in World Cup history, and it gets wiped out on what feels like almost a technicality.
0: Hmm.
1: But I'm sure the Portugal fan would tell you the opposite.
0: What was the country? I don't know if you saw this story, and maybe you can find it. What was the country where the leaders canceled their charter because they lost?
1: I didn't see that.
0: To go find your airfare home.
1: Come on, that wasn't like a
0: it might have been
1: Babylon
0: AI.
1: B story
0: it,
1: or whatever.
0: Not, it might Bulls have been.
1: Sports.
0: It's possible. No. I know wait, I saw
1: hold
0: it.
1: Hold on,
0: though.
1: Hold on.
0: I know I
1: Describe
0: saw this.
1: Describe that for me one more time. I go, just,
0: team loses World
1: team
0: Cup
1: loses
0: game.
1: World.
0: And has charter
1: Connor's on
0: canceled.
1: It. Uruguay.
0: So it was
1: Uruguay.
0: True.
1: Uruguay charter canceled. On.
0: That's if there was ever a you suck get out spot.
1: 4 days ago. All right, let's see here. Uruguay's World Cup is over. Get out of here, Ed. Come on. The governing body of Uruguayan soccer, the AUF, has opted to cancel its charter flights.
2: So what, are they flying commercial?
1: From their base camp in Mexico, bound to back to, I can't even pronounce the players will go back commercial, yes, arriving on several different flights rather than as a squad.
0: You're a disgrace to your country.
1: That is amazing.
2: Yeah. Ah, the beautiful game.
0: Unbelievable. Oh, well, the
1: that's
0: one
1: how
0: thing,
1: much they care in the yeah, other well, countries,
0: that's
1: man.
0: What I was going to say.
1: Wow.
0: It's like everything to them, which I, you know, I don't understand, but it's a different culture.
1: That's
0: so.
1: A tough one. The manager was furious after the elimination.
0: Figure out your own way home.
1: Barking at the television broadcast to start his post-match
2: Imagine
1: interview.
2: You're on a flight Ooh. Home and you're sitting in coach and one of the players sits down next to you. Like, what?
0: Yeah.
2: They might have been in trouble there as well. I'm sure the people are traveling back from...
0: Are not happy.
2: Right, exactly.
1: You're like this. I've been putting a couple bucks on some of these matches. Okay. Like, you know, $5, $10. In the group stage, tried to get into it. Not the U.S. I'm into, but Tunisia was playing someone in their first match, and I was reading up, they're playing in somewhere in Mexico. They're like, they'll be able to handle the humidity better than whoever they were right. playing. They got whacked, like 6-0. They fired the manager. fired after the first match. Now, they didn't do any better with the other guy. It's kind of like the Mets.
2: Yeah, it was a coaching problem. He was losing 6-0. Yeah, it's a coaching problem.
1: The guy got whacked after the That's first funny. Match. Oh, my God.
0: All right, Chris, we will see you next hour. Thank you very much. We'll come back with some of your calls for sure. Also, there's a big event in New York tonight. We will get to that.
2: Oh, my
0: God. Just for a moment. Just for a moment.
2: Then, and you thought I hated the World Cup.
0: This is awesome.
1: I'm with you.
0: So that's
1: Gordon.
0: A preview. That's coming up next. It's Gordon and Jerry in for Boomer and Geo on The Fan and CBS Sports Network.
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10: 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So we got the big party at the Garden later. Mass Transit Day. Expect street closures this afternoon around 7th Avenue between 30th and 34th Streets. And in New Jersey, got a crash on the Turnpike Western Spur. This is the inside road, interchange 15W for 280 in Kearney. That toll lane is blocked, so you may want to take the outer road. Eastern Spur is moving. In the Bronx, eastbound Cross Bronx, got a crash approaching Jerome Avenue. That's a slowdown. Expect those jams near the Deegan ramps. Westbound, it's a little slow near Webster Avenue. Bridges and tunnels, outbound George, lower level. There's a broken down truck, right lane block, but still 5 to 10 boat decks and looking pretty decent both sides of the Lincoln and Holland. 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
11: Right, 10 in front of 7. It is Gordon and Jerry in for Boomer and Geo on the Fan and CBS Sports Network. 888-808-1019. There's a big event coming up in New York today. We'll get to that in a moment. But since we were talking NBA and a lot of NBA this hour, let's wrap up that with Ed in Mohegan. What's up, Ed? Good morning. How are you?
12: Good morning, guys. Happy 4th.
11: You too.
12: It's such a wonderful time of the year. You know what? All right, look, I don't think LeBron's coming to the Knicks, but it's out there. People are talking about it. Do I think it would be the worst thing? Not at all. I mean, when you have a guy with that kind of talent, and I know it's not the talent people are worried about, but all he's going to do is help you. I mean, you can have somebody like, I mean, because the Knicks do need, if they need help with anything. You can't be coming back from deficits like they came back from. You can't consistently do that. But to have LeBron start the game with Jaylen, and then maybe come in to lead the bench scoring, and then have he and Jaylen finish the game together. I mean, you never have a player on the court that's not a superstar.
11: The only thing I think you might discount a little bit, because I think a lot of what you're saying is probably true, but the one thing that, to me, made this team so good and so special, and I don't know that it's necessarily the case in other sports as much as it might be in basketball, is the chemistry that this group had together. And you're right. It's really difficult to come back from these deficits game in and game out, yet they just proved during playoff time that they could come back from deficits game in and game out.
13: Yeah, well, look, this is the ultimate in Leon I trust. Like, if the Knicks do go out and get him, I will fall back on, if Leon Rose wants this to happen, I will accept it based on that fact alone. I don't think that that's going to happen. And what kind of doormat are you as a fan that you still think the Knicks need. You just watched them win a championship. This guy had plenty of chances to come here, and now it almost feels like he's trying to glom off of the Knicks. Hey, the Knicks won a championship last year. Now I'll go to the Knicks. I don't think it's going to happen, but just in the fantasy world that it did, why would you want this guy at this point? You won without him. We don't need you. There was a time where we could have used you. We don't need you now, and I don't think it's going to happen, and Leon Rose knows what he's doing. That's the end of this.
11: The New York Knicks.
13: There you go.
11: Proven champions.
13: And how beautiful is it to watch an offseason where the NBA, all the other teams, are reacting to the Knicks?
11: And that's obvious.
13: It's obvious, yes. Right? I think one of the reasons why that the Celtics decide, I think that Brown kind of forced their hand to move on from him, but I think the reason why they looked at to make changes this offseason was they realized they weren't as good as the Knicks.
11: Mm-hmm.
13: What a world to be living in. Usually that was always the Knicks reacting to all the other teams. Now it's completely flipped on its head.
11: Oh, and I know we had a call on the board. He dropped off, but he wanted to talk about the Pacers and Tyrese Halliburton coming back. Okay. I mean, they're good. There's no disputing that. But do I think that makes the Pacers better than the Knicks? I don't. Perhaps last year they beat them, I understand, mm-hmm. and they gave the Thunder a little bit of a run for sure in the finals. So I wouldn't discount that. But to me, the Knicks are the championship team. The Pacers are not. They had their opportunity. They didn't win. Now you're going to have to go through the Knicks to get there. Maybe Halliburton is the guy that leads them past the Knicks again. I think this team has matured. I think it's a different, it's just a different mentality once you have climbed the mountain. And I think, as you say, the Knicks are now and will be, at least for this coming season, the team to beat, no doubt. Real quick, because I don't want to spend too much time on it.
13: Oh, please.
11: But I do think, just from the standpoint of culturally, this is one of the biggest events in this country today, outside of the 4th, of course. The idea that you've got this marriage at Madison Square Garden with Travis Kelce and Taylor Swift is a big deal for a lot of people. I know it's not for you. You hate it.
13: No.
11: And I don't care for it myself.
13: They're already married. The reports are they already got married.
11: So this is just for show.
13: This is just for show. Like, what? Like, this is, Jerry, this is why I've avoided the pitfalls of fame. You know, I don't want to be one of these people that's addicted to attention all the time. This is the ultimate sign of somebody who's just addicted. You're getting married at Madison Square Garden? The last people who got married at Madison Square Garden were the Moonies. The Moonies got married at the... Remember the Moonies back in, like, the 80s? The Moonies got married at the... What are we doing? Getting married at Madison Square Garden? Could you imagine getting that invite? Oh, we got to go to this wedding at the Garden. It's going to be 10 hours long. Like, what are we doing as a society? Ugh!
11: I did read Sylvester Stallone got married there.
13: At the Garden?
11: Yes.
13: How long? Which one? He's been married. I think he's been down the aisle a couple times, no?
11: Is someone Sly? Talking to me? Someone?
13: Uh-oh.
11: Yeah, I got
13: Gary's
11: it.
13: Hearing voices now. This is not a good sign for the show.
11: Yeah, so Sylvester Stallone got married there. And now you're going to have this one. What was the biggest wedding you've ever attended?
13: The biggest wedding?
11: Yeah, like the most people.
13: I think probably, I don't know. Our wedding was pretty, my wife and I's wedding was pretty.
11: How many people?
13: I think we had a couple.
11: 300?
13: Yeah, no, I don't know if we top 300, but usually I don't go to that many weddings. I don't know that many people. I try to avoid weddings. It's like, I almost feel like people are, oh, thank God we didn't get invited to that wedding. You know what I mean? Like, it's a whole day. I heard that the thing at the Garden is going to be 10 hours. 10 hours? Don't these people have pets? Don't you have something to get home to? The dog has to go out. It can't hold her bladder for 10 hours.
11: I got to tell you.
13: When you're already married?
11: I knew of you. Yeah. I'm liking you more and more every minute we work together.
13: Oh, my God. 10 hours for this glamour? I mean, come on.
11: Well, it's be there and be seen and have the photos
13: right,
11: taken.
13: Because it's all people that are addicted to attend. Imagine sitting at the Garden in the 300s for some stupid wedding that's already taken place.
11: They want to.
13: I
11: the next starting five will be there.
13: Do they have to give a gift?
11: Yeah, you have to give a gift.
13: Oh, this is such a money grab.
11: So that's
13: an
11: interesting question. For people that are worth $1 billion, is there actually a gift? You know, I take that back. I'm going to say no gifts. I'm going to say donations. In lieu of gifts, they ask for donations. That's what I think.
13: This thing is lined up for a Netflix documentary. They're going to be making money off of that. God bless them.
11: Are they still married 5 years from now?
13: I don't know. I'm not the person to ask. I would think. Probably not, but who knows? I'm not the person to ask.
11: When we come back, we'll turn our attention to the baseball next hour, meaning 8 o'clock, not this hour, 7 o'clock. At 8 o'clock, we're going to find out what everybody seems to know about July 4th. So we'll go around the room with that. But that's coming up in another hour. In a couple of minutes, we will turn our attention to the baseball. It's Gordon and Jerry in for Boomer and Geo on the Fan and CBS Sports Network. 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
10: Kalen Clark was named a WNBA All-Star on Thursday. Not a huge surprise. What was a huge surprise is that WNBA players voted her the 11th best guard. Clark is no doubt polarizing. The last week has reminded us as much, but the 11th best guard while averaging 21-8, both of which are top five in the league? I don't think that's accurate. I think she's at least top 10. I'm Dende.
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11: is hour number two. Gordon and Jerry in for Boomer and G on the Fan and CBS Sports Network as we come to you live in the Built Ford Tough Studio. 888-808-1019 is the number. We will sprinkle in your calls throughout the course of the morning. We're going to get into the baseball in a moment, but I got a very important question that I did not think of. And I appreciate the question from Frank in Westchester. Frank, good morning. How are you? Take it away.
18: Jerry, Gordon, good morning, guys. How are you doing? Happy 4th of July.
13: Hey, Frank.
18: Hey, Gordon, listen, gun to your head.
13: Mm-hmm.
18: Your life depends on it.
13: Yeah.
18: Okay? Either a World Cup soccer match or Taylor Swift's wedding, which, if you had to choose one.
13: Well, look, this is just strictly based on time spent. It's going to be the World Cup soccer match. Now, do I have to drive to the World Cup soccer match and, like, get the whole kit and caboodle through security and all that part of it as well? Do I have to take one of those trains from?
11: Yeah, all of it's included.
13: I can't drive to it because there's no park. This is like a MetLife situation you got to go to the city and get one of those trains from Penn Station and get packed like sardines. Like, that's actually a little tougher now. I still think probably all things considered, the time spent doing it is probably still going to favor the World Cup thing.
11: Now, as I've told you, I am not a soccer fan, but mm-hmm. I do appreciate the fact that people love it, which is great.
13: Mm.
11: I think if you got into a soccer match, if you got into one of these World Cup games.
13: Me personally.
11: Yeah. You, myself as well.
13: Mm-hmm.
11: I think you would get into the atmosphere and into the game a lot quicker than you think. I think it's
13: different. Alcohol involved? If the alcohol is involved, I might, you know.
11: Oh, alcohol will be involved at the Taylor Swift wedding too, though.
13: At the Garden, you think?
11: Yes, for sure. They're adults. Why would there not be alcohol at a wedding?
13: It's just a weird place to have a wedding. I mean, like,
11: it's still a wedding.
13: I guess, yeah.
11: And people do weird things at weddings. Alcohol-induced a lot of times.
13: Yeah, I guess that's true. I've tried soccer. My parents were from Scotland. They're immigrants from Scotland, came here. I was raised on soccer. I went to Scotland because my father worked for the airlines. So we saw soccer. I have tried soccer. It is not for me.
11: Even in person?
13: Even in person. Like, I enjoy drinking. Like, I enjoy drinking anywhere. But is that going to make me all of a sudden a soccer fan? It's almost, and this, look, I don't want to, as they say, yuck somebody else's yum. If you enjoy soccer,
11: it's
13: that's
11: awesome,
13: up to you.
11: Yes.
13: Awesome. Enjoy it. Live it up. I love seeing people come here from all the different countries and enjoy the soccer and enjoy the stadiums and enjoy American life and all that. That's awesome. It's just not for me. And it's almost like you could not create a sport that I could hate less, or hate more, rather. The fact that we don't know when it ends. We don't know when it ends. What are we doing?
11: But you're talking about the atmosphere, though. The atmosphere at these games is second to none. I mean, they're bringing the atmospheres to the baseball games in some cities, which breathes life
13: absolutely.
11: Into these games.
13: That when the Tartan Army went down to the Marlins game and there was actual cheering in the first inning, there are people there in the first inning of a Marlins game.
11: But think about the WBC games with these international teams, and the fan bases are crazy, and it just seems like a place to be. That's where I think, but you've said you've done it and you don't
13: like
11: it.
13: I've tried it. I don't like it. Like, it's like you can't, like, do you have a meal that is popular that you don't like?
11: A meal, salmon.
13: Right.
11: A lot of people eat salmon. I can't eat it.
13: Yeah. You tried salmon. You don't like it.
11: I don't.
13: Right. So if I say, nah, you just have to get it at this restaurant. No, I don't like salmon. Soccer is not for me.
11: See, I have not tried the salmon with the crowd.
13: Right.
11: Meaning I've never attended a World Cup match to be in that environment. I've been in a football environment where it's packed. I've been in a baseball and a basketball environment. To me, and I've said this 1,000 times, an NHL game, especially playoff game.
13: At the event.
11: Might be.
13: Yes, of course.
11: And now I'm taking the soccer out of it for a moment because I've never experienced it. An NHL playoff game might be the most stressful, wild environment I've ever been in, to where when you walk out, you're like, damn, that was awesome.
13: Yeah, no, absolutely. But that's mainly because hockey doesn't really translate to TV that well, because it's very hard to see the puck, where you see so much more at the arena as opposed to what you can see on TV.
11: You do, though. I would challenge that now. I agree with that by and large for most of my life. You look at these homes. Everyone's got a 90-inch screen TV that's crystal clear. You can see everything. To me, that's more of an excuse and a thought from yesteryear that people still bring up, and I understand why. I don't think that's necessarily true.
13: I have not
11: anymore.
13: Seen a hockey game since yesteryear. That's the reason why I can feel that way. So, like, I've seen hockey, but attending it on a regular basis. But, maybe if I went to an event, we don't ever have to worry about that happening. There's a better chance that I get to be the officiant at Taylor's and Travis's wedding than actually attending a World Cup match.
11: Rich in Lyndhurst. What's up, Rich?
19: Hey, guys, listen, I went to the atmosphere you talk about. You got to go to the right game. I went to Italy-Ireland at MetLife or Giant Stadium in 94. Now, you know, nobody talks about the 94 World Cup because, there's no social media. It wasn't that, wasn't that exposed. But that atmosphere at Giant Stadium, being that it was Ireland, 80,000 people, 65,000 were the Irish, and they won 1-0. That place was insane. That's some place that you would really want to be. I'm just throwing it out there. Have a good morning, boys.
11: Yeah, you got it, Rich. I have a question. So even that game he's talking about, or really any game where you see the score is 1-0, 1-0, 1-0, whatever, however you want to say it.
13: Yeah.
11: We sit here in this country and we have bashed baseball for the lack of scoring.
13: Mm-hmm.
11: The NFL has put rules in play to increase scoring because no one likes a pitcher's duel in baseball. No one likes a big defensive game in the NFL. The NHL, while you're not seeing, 9-6 games, the scoring is, I would think, definitely up from yesteryear. They've relaxed the rules, the two-line passes you can do now. They've done things. Yet in soccer, we go nuts over a one-goal game, and meaning like one goal was scored.
13: Yeah.
11: It's that the mentality is just so different. It's like it's foreign to me.
13: And look, another part of it is that usually if you – I know that this is not the case with I think it was Portugal or maybe there was another one recently. Generally, in soccer, the first goal is the team that's going to win the match. Like, it's such low score – and it's kind of – look, again, I don't want to be bashing it all the time. If you like it, that's great. But I need a little bit more – soccer to me is like the first idea of the sport. Like, a lot of the sports are essentially the same thing. Throw baseball out. Basketball – hockey, football, soccer, they're essentially all the same game, but it's just how you devise it. And it's almost like soccer was the first draft, and then we improved it from there. Football is the perfect version of it. Basketball is the athletic version of it. Hockey is a weird kind of let's throw it on ice. Let's see how it goes on ice.
11: Give them sticks.
13: But we've improved it. Why would we go back to... Again, if you like it, that's up to you.
11: That is amazing to me. So your parents grew up huge soccer people.
13: Oh, huge soccer. Yeah.
11: And you took a left turn.
13: Absolutely. Well, we were Americans, right? My parents were proud to be Americans, and we learned. And when my father got here, he got into the baseball.
11: Right.
13: He got into the basketball. He got into football for sure. Now, he still was kind of into soccer. But it almost feels like soccer's great when you haven't been introduced to other things. We've been introduced, the beauty of America, we've been introduced to everything. And they're all better. It's all better.
11: I do like how you continually say, hey, if you like it.
13: If you like it, it's great.
11: Oh my God, you just keep killing it. Oh, that's funny. All right, let's just give me a couple minutes because we're not going to spend too much time on it today, I don't think. Now, we will have Robert Flores on at 9 a.m. from MLB Network to talk about a couple of different things. Obviously, the Mets are a story. The Yankees are a story. And then there's a couple of other things from baseball I find very interesting. But just a couple of minutes on these two teams right now. And I promise, guys, we'll get back to the calls in a minute. It is, I shouldn't even say it's strange. No, it is strange. It's strange to be sitting here on July 3rd. Now, it's one thing that the Mets aren't any good. I feel like we've seen that story play itself out. One year they're good, the next year they're not. One year they're good. But the Yankees, while they've had their June swoons, and we've discussed that at nauseam, it's rare, it feels rare to me that we would be sitting here in early July and have such a bad feeling about both teams. Now, and the Yankees' point, or from their standpoint, I don't think the 7-game losing streak is the end of the world. I think they're so banged up that when guys come back, they will get back to being a really good baseball team. And it just kind of sucks right now. Whereas the Mets seem like they're just running in mud. When you look at these two teams and you've talked, on hours on end watching them, like, is there any even hope for the Mets at this point in terms of, I'm not even going to talk about this year. I'm going to talk about 2027, assuming there's baseball, and I'm going to give it to you with this point attached to it. Steve Cohen made it sound really gloomy the other day when he talked about regression in the minor leagues, being concerned, and also bringing up the fact that when a new deal is in place, might not be able to just spend his way through it. Those are some pretty damning comments that make you feel like we're a lot closer to the back end going forward than the front end.
13: Well, let's run down. Steve Cohen, he has this press conference. He goes on this podcast. And I would think in that situation, if you're the owner of a $1 billion sports franchise and you're going through it like the Mets are going through it right now, it's almost like the first rule of medicine. Do no harm. right? Like, you don't want to go on and talk about your team and make things worse. And it feels like his appearance on that podcast made things worse. He went on and talked about how David Stearns is not going anywhere. He talked about how next year is going to probably be bad, too. And, oh, yeah, he also confirmed that the two biggest stars of the team didn't like each other last year. Now, he's telling us that, well, that's over now. Is it over now because they haven't really played together? I mean, both guys have been hurt at different times. And what he doesn't realize, what he did by admitting that, and they didn't really press him on that, he threw that out there. He has now made it so every sports conspiracy theorist is going to be confirmed because, hey, they were the ones who were saying these two guys don't like each other. And, you know, we take calls all the time. It's like, well, I don't know if that's the, at least I would say, I don't know if that's the case. It really doesn't matter all that much. The owner of the team is confirming these two guys. And it just leads to more questions. Well, what did they not like about each other? How did they solve it? And it also kind of makes me think that it ties into the Pete Alonso thing. Not offering Alonso a contract, to me, I thought it was David Stearns has an idea of building a team and a right-handed power-hitting slugger who's aging, a huge contract. That's probably not the way that he wants to build a team. Obviously, that has turned out to be a disaster. But now I have to think that that also was partly a clubhouse thing. People have said, you know, there's different things going on in the Mets clubhouse. And the fact that it was almost like a scene out of The Godfather that he moves on from Alonso, Nimmo, and McNeil makes me wonder, like, what's going on in that Mets clubhouse? So I thought that Steve Cohen's appearance on that podcast, the one with Joel Sherman and John Heyman, the show, I thought that he did so much more damage to a bad situation. And to answer your original question, is there any hope for the Mets anytime soon? Nope.
11: It doesn't feel like it.
13: It
11: doesn't feel like it.
13: No.
11: I look towards you know, you always kind of assume, and again, I know there very well might not be baseball next year. I know that. And there's a big issue.
13: At this point, Met fans should be rooting for the lockout.
11: But I never thought that I would think that I would look towards next year and just feel that way given the circumstances I didn't expect to hear him reference the other day.
13: Yeah.
11: Like the way, like to me, I kind of thought the Mets farm system was in a good place. You know, the Bench and the Ewing, they've been really good. McClain's been good. Christian Scott, we think, is going to be good. You know, Alvarez has been up and down, but whatever. And you think that there's more help on the way. And when he says it's regressed, I'm like, whoa, it regressed. I thought it was actually in a good place. Like, that to me was eye-opening more than anything. And then when he talks about the money and not being able to outspend, depending upon what the fine, he said something that I do like, which is very un-Dodger-like, but I liked his point where he's like, just give me the rules. I'll play by the rules and I'll spend as much as I can under the rules. That's good. But if the rules and the numbers and the finances come
13: almost
11: down,
13: certainly are going to, that's going to be.
11: And
13: the case.
11: He's telling us, he told us they're already going to be locked in at $300 million next year as currently constituted. Holy hell. Like, that's a problem.
13: Well, he can't outspend the ineptitude of David Stearns. I mean, he's tried to, and the more that Stearns has done, the worse it has gotten. So the fact that he is going to be here, it could always change. He made the point that as of right now, he plans to have David Stearns serve out his five-year contract. But if you're a Met fan, looking at what this team has been, the fact that they didn't bring back one of the most popular homegrown players, at this point, it's almost like you have to be rooting for you're rooting on the clock. You're trying to run out the clock on David Stearns, who's got another 2.5 years as the Mets player, head of baseball operations.
11: Two quickies on that, on the Alonso thing, because again, I gotta stop talking about it at some point because it still burns me.
13: Right,
11: it never will.
13: Can you imagine what Citi Field is going to look like when he comes back?
11: Yeah, a lot of Alonso jerseys.
13: Oh,
11: that's what it's going to look like.
13: There's not going to be anybody else there.
11: You are not kidding. Especially with September, right?
13: I think
11: when they come here. So think about two things that were referenced, and when you think of the Mets, they're lacking a first baseman that plays every day. And I don't want to hear about his defense anymore. His defense is fine. He's not Don Mattingly. He's not Keith Hernandez.
13: But he's not Jorge Polanco either.
11: Exactly. He's fine. He plays every day, so they need an everyday first baseman and a power bat.
13: Yeah. Oh,
11: that sounds...
13: Where could we find one of those?
11: And the other thing he said when talking about some of the players they brought in, yeah, you know, maybe New York, tough to play here. Another guy who thrived here, loved it here, you drafted, and the fans love, like, none of it ever made sense to me. It never will make sense to me. I don't care who's going to try and convince me otherwise. It just won't, and it is, it's just whatever.
13: And also, you know, his appearance also kind of made me realize this is a guy who is the Mets owner, but he's also busy with other things. He's got a lot of other things on his plate. Like, he cares about the Mets. He spends on the Mets, and I give him credit. He's a unicorn. He doesn't mind losing money on the team because he has so many other revenues, streams of revenue. But it doesn't seem like that he is focused on this exclusively, and maybe if he were, there would be more pressure on David Stearns. But David Stearns, the more he has done, the worse it has gotten.
11: I do agree that he obviously has focus elsewhere. You have to be when you own that many businesses. But the one thing that seemed very clear listening to it and watching them, I don't know if it was Joel or John that said it, they say he's at every single home game.
13: Yeah.
11: So at least it's not like he's an absentee owner.
13: No, he's not.
11: He is there, but I agree with you.
13: His view of the team, though, I think is largely shaped by David Stearns. Like the fact that he used the, well, I've been told that progress is always not linear, you know, is not always up. It feels like he is getting everything filtered through the prism of David Stearns, who has done, let's be honest, a terrible job.
11: Hasn't been good. One quick one before the break. Hi, Brady in Newport Beach. What's up, Brady? How you doing?
20: Hey, how's it? Great show. I'm calling it the Jerry and Gordy Tag Team Show. You start it right now. I listen every day. Gordon, your take are money, man.
13: Thank you.
20: Let's see. LeBron, he ain't coming here. Oh, I'm in Newport. Sorry. But he ain't coming to New York City and clapping the cornstarch and jumping on some bandwagon. This team is nails and it's street. Like a big body Brunson, as Kendrick Perkins would call him, like he did, and the whole team, all of them. You add anyone from Mitch Robb, we can add anything from Mitch Robb. Are we? Yeah, I'm we because I'm I'm WFAN, so I'm we WFAN because since Jim Rome in '89, he blueprinted the jungle after WFAN.
11: Wow,
20: I forgot when Geo asked what I know WFAN is because the jungle and Jim Rome, it was WFAN. The only blowtorch in the nation was WFAN.
11: Go ahead, go.
20: Oh, yeah. But and then Tay-Tay, LeBron, but the Mets. The Mets? Are you kidding me? Did I go on and on? I didn't want to break up a conversation or the topic. The Mets. The Mets, the 3.3
13: Some people have started the holiday early, Jerry, obviously.
11: Brady, don't ever change, man.
13: You're good.
11: I thought that was all about the Mets. I don't know where he was going, but you know what? We just let him go.
13: But
11: we appreciate you listening and watching and continue to do so. When we come back, we will have more calls, and we'll have Chris Lopresti coming up in about 5 minutes, and we will also get to the 4th of July stuff coming up at 8 o'clock as well. Gordon and Jerry in for Boomer and Geo on The Fan and CBS Sports Network. 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
21: 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Bridges and tunnels, GWB, it's 5 to 10 both decks. That's from 8095 and the Cross Bronx. Lincoln and Holland, they're also moving well both sides. If you're traveling in New Jersey in the Turnpike and on the Parkway, not seeing any problems. Mass Transit, New Jersey Transit may have a problem. They're saying there may be some delays due to the excessive heat, so keep you up to date. Midtown at the Garden, no parking allowed for a big party later. That's West 33rd between 6th and 7th. If you park there, you'll be towed pretty quickly. More street closures around MSG around 1. 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
6: 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And by the first ever Infiniti QX65. The United States is on to the round of 16 after a tense 2-0 win over Bosnia and Herzegovina. They play the final half hour of the match down a man after a controversial red card. But Malik Tillman's free kick goal in the 82nd minute clinched the USA's first win in a knockout game since 2002. I'm Mike Conti.
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0: Welcome back inside the Built Ford Tough Studio. It is the Boomer and Geo program. Gordon and Jerry filling in as they enjoy the long. Matter of fact, G's out till, good Lord, the 6th. I think G's out till the 13th, as a matter of fact. So he's got a nice long extended vacation as he enjoys the 111 degree temperatures today. That's going to be a little rough.
1: Are they staying local or going somewhere?
0: I have no idea. Well, Boomer's back Monday.
1: You guys protect this vacation stuff, man.
2: Top secret, like, apparently.
1: Yeah. Al didn't know where you were going. Gio,
0: that's
1: Gio,
0: not true.
1: Gio was wearing it as a badge of honor. He's like, he told me I'm the only one.
0: But it wasn't a secret. I told Al.
1: I know that. If you told him, he didn't remember. He's like, I'm not sure where he is. I don't think he told me.
0: Oh, no.
1: Anyway. Yeah. I know Boomer's back Monday, yes.
0: We don't talk often.
1: Only on the air. Yeah. See, I was just going to ask you, what do you think Al's doing with his Friday off, but you don't talk to him?
0: So. I don't know, but I do know yesterday was going to be a people-watching creepy beach day.
1: Oh, my
0: him.
1: God.
0: Well, no,
2: he
0: no.
2: said that out loud?
1: He's proud of it.
0: But I don't mean that in a way. I mean that in that.
2: What kind of way could you mean it? I mean...
0: Because where he lives was fireworks night last night.
2: Uh-huh.
0: And he lives literally across the street from the ocean.
2: Okay.

0: Right.
1: I mean, he's charmed. He's tremendous. So I think his plan was to people watch on his terrace, his balcony, whatever.
2: Yeah.
1: And watch people struggle for parking.
2: And watch the fireworks.
1: Oh, and then that, watch the fireworks.
0: Now, in fairness, I would enjoy that.
1: I told them the video.
0: Watching people, yeah, I could get into. I like watching other people's pain when it does not affect me at all. So watching people fight for parking spots and get into arguments and all that type of stuff, that's fair. That's a good point about it.
1: I think what he sees often is people that cannot parallel park the
0: train. Right. Oh, if there were a channel like this, this might be a next adventure on TikTok.
1: That's why I told him to video it. Yeah. And then the other one outside his place or close to his place, there's a teaser spot that's always open. And then you pull in and there's like a low sign. It's a no parking. And
0: Al put in the sign just for the entertainment value?
1: But he watches it and he sees people, they park and then they see this, oh, I got to get back in the car and get out. So that was, I believe those were his plans.
2: It's a good
1: yesterday.
2: Thing he took today off then.
1: Why is that?
2: Because the fireworks, the guy goes to bed at what time?
1: Oh,
2: my God.
1: Probably 9 o'clock, 9:30.
2: Miserable this morning.
1: That is very
2: Maybe
1: true.
2: Maybe that's why he took off, to be honest with you.
1: No, you know what? He's pretty good around this holiday, taking a couple of days. And he's off Monday too, I think. So he's got himself a nice long weekend.
2: Okay.
1: He starts taking off every other week.
2: Doing the morning show with on Monday.
1: You might be solo again.
2: Okay. Off some more July 4th.
1: To break down the Civil War. It'll be July 6th.
0: Break down July 5th. 12, yes.
1: If anybody missed it, please go back on the Odyssey app. It was CeeLo solo this morning.
2: Oh, yeah.
1: And he broke down the Declaration of Independence.
2: Caesar Rodney.
1: And how we got there and facial cancer.
2: That poor guy, man. Were you familiar with that story?
1: No, I was not.
2: That's an epic tale, man.
1: You taught a lesson this morning.
2: Well, I didn't. I saw it on social media. I confirmed it.
1: So I have, coming up at 8 o'clock, we're going to do some 4th of July stuff.
2: Yeah, yeah.
1: I was going to pit you against Connor and Joe inside. It was going to be one versus one versus one. But I'm actually thinking you're going to be the lifeline for the two of them because you know a lot of stuff.
2: Oh, I don't know. You said
1: you did it this morning.
2: Prepared. I didn't just roll out of bed and, you know.
1: It's not a lot of sports. It's a lot of what you were discussing this morning without the facial cancer.
2: Listen, it's part of the story.
0: Facial cancer existed in 1776?
2: Well, that's what's amazing.
1: Isn't that crazy? Yeah.
2: Right?
0: And how did they diagnose that?
2: I don't know.
0: Is that post-mortem?
2: Maybe.
0: I don't know. Went back later on,
2: but
0: by the way.
2: He was deteriorating. He had terrible asthma, and he gets on the horse, and he rides 80 miles through the night in a freaking thunderstorm to get to Philly to break the tie for Delaware, or else there's no Declaration of Independence. I mean, it's epic.
0: It is epic.
1: It was a warm-up show like you've never heard.
0: Those are sentences that have never been mentioned in broadcasting before.
1: Well, so Connor, are you the one that's going to do the writing for the website or for the Odyssey app?
3: Yeah.
1: How did you label the first segment? I'm just curious.
3: CeeLo gives a history lesson on a guy that no one's ever heard of.
0: Let's go!
2: Thank you. I love it, Connor. Well done.
1: All right, Chris, take it away.
2: All right, sponsored by Chef IQ. Watch the game, not the grill. 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I got a little bit more here on the Jaylen Brown trade and that whole situation. So, Jerry, you might have played this clip yesterday, but it will lead me to another clip that I don't think you played. So I'm calling him this, and call whatever you want. Blowhard Colin Cowherd. I mean, sorry.
1: I did not play this.
2: Okay. So at least a part of the reports claiming Jaylen Brown thinks he's the smartest guy in the room, which Brown alluded to in the clips we played last hour from his Twitch live stream, I think some of it can be circled back to this Cowherd clip here.
4: One executive told me this was always a little bit of Jaylen Brown's personality, kind of the smartest guy in the room, and live streaming and throwing it out there, and that's just not a good space. It used to be nothing good happens after 3 in the morning. Nothing good happens when pro athletes live stream. Oh. It's just trouble.
2: I kind of agree with that last part. I mean, it's entertaining for us, but okay, fair enough. Now, fast forward to Cowherd post-trade from the Celtics.
4: I mean, it's really weird that it's Philadelphia, but I think that's a credit to Daryl Morey, who reportedly, I mean, from what I read this morning, Morey was on the phone 3 weeks ago, a month ago. So Morey was just the most aggressive GM here. That he, you know, Daryl likes transactions.
2: Daryl, first name. Funger. Problem is,
0: he's not there.
2: He's no longer there. Yeah. Which
1: and this was yesterday?
2: It must have been.
0: Yeah.
2: Or the day.
0: He's so aggressive as a GM. He even got to make trades when he's not the GM. That's an aggressive GM.
2: His sidekick there, Jason McIntyre, had to interrupt him in the middle of the thought.
4: Daryl was hyper aggressive.
5: No. Daryl Morey got, they ran him off after the season. Morey was
4: my bad.
5: Gansey. It was, I think Gansey's the guy who made it.
4: Yeah. Totally my, that's right.
2: That's a bad one. Now, The joke's on all of us because Colin laughs all the way to the bank.
0: Yes,
2: makes
0: absolutely.
2: A fortune.
0: Yes.
2: 100%.
1: And, yes. And you know what? I say this with Russo all the time. I wouldn't even be surprised if he does that on purpose. It wouldn't shock me.
0: Yeah.
1: But if not.
2: You think he did that one on purpose?
1: Nothing would shock me anymore because the crazier you get and the more wrong you are and the louder you yell, the more money you make.
0: Yeah.
1: So I wouldn't be shocked if that was calculated. Right. I'm not saying it was. If it wasn't, like, I know we're on CBS
0: Sports.
1: Well,
0: look, I think for Red Auerbach, I think that he's a really big part of this. I think that Red is probably smoking a cigar right now someplace after making a trade like this. Mm-hmm. I just like to put it out
1: there. Even though we're on TV every morning, we don't operate as a TV show. It's a radio show on TV.
2: Yeah.
1: That's a TV show.
2: Yes.
1: I've been told.
2: Is it?
1: I think so. I'm pretty sure it is. Okay. I've been told these TV shows have production meeting after production meeting.
2: Yeah. Yeah.
1: No one picked up on that. That's where you get a little bit like, come on. No one picked up on Daryl Morey.
2: Well, they did in the moment. So you're saying you think he already had laid out what his answer was going to be there? I suppose it's possible.
1: Again, we're on radio.
2: Yeah,
1: who
2: it's
1: a
2: different world. Yeah, I get it.
1: That's a weird one.
2: Yeah. All right, now, Jerry, you played our pal Broads from down in Philly talking about the Brown trade yesterday. I'm just going to give Gordon a small sampling of what we're dealing with if he's not familiar with Broads.
6: Shove those picks. Ready for this? Up your shove them up your
2: All right, so that
0: guy's
2: job.
0: On TikTok. Yeah, I've seen him before.
2: Yeah. All right, so from one screamer to another. Now, this is, again, this is me. You might disagree. I've grown a little, I'll say fatigued of the Frank the Tank Mets stuff.
0: Okay.
2: Like, it's just kind of the same thing, you know, over and over. But again, that guy does great for himself. Now, I'm pretty sure this guy here does this as a bit as well, and not just for the Mets. He does, like, angry fan voiceover stuff on X. But this one cracked me up. It was recent. It was actually the night that Lindor returned from the IL, right?
1: Okay.
2: This is while you were away. And he immediately boots the ball at shortstop. The Mets made 6 errors. That was the back end of the doubleheader. So I've been trying to play this for and just never get to it. But today's a good day to get the stuff we haven't been able to get to. So this is at Mike Dedino, and his profile says the most unfiltered sports voiceovers on the internet. You saw this, Jerry?
1: No, okay. I know who this guy is.
2: Oh, okay. So you're familiar.
1: Yes.
2: Here he is reacting to Lindor from that night.
6: Shit like this is why the Mets are the most embarrassing, pathetic, landfill franchise in sports. It's not even about the error. It's not even about that. It is this stupid f***ing shithead smiling. What the f***? It's so funny.
2: I think it's a fair question, actually. I mean, guy comes back from the IL, he boots a routine ground ball right out of the gate, and he's smiling. I know he's we
1: defense mechanism.
2: We like Francisco's smile; it's part of his charm. But like, yeah, pick your spots with that, you know.
1: I don't disagree with you, and also I know fans get upset with when they're smiling and yucking it up with the other team when you're losing a game.
2: Oh yeah, well that's everywhere now. Well, except for Red Sox Nationals the other night. So the suspension,
1: seven games.
2: How about the pitcher didn't even get ejected? And then the 7-game suspension.
1: I guess
2: because they heard what he said, obviously, on the mic. Yeah.
1: He basically prompted it. I also don't like the fact that the pitcher gets the same amount of games as an everyday player.
0: Doesn't make any sense.
1: It doesn't. I mean, and I'm not saying he should be suspended for 42 games, but 20?
0: Yeah, you have to ramp it. It has to be some type of sliding scale there.
1: You miss one start. Not that big a deal.
2: Yeah. Well, I'll see if there's any appeals there, but Wilson Contreras has been right in the middle of some stuff recently.
1: He's been in the thick of it.
2: Yes, he has. All right, the baseball locals are back in action tonight. You got the Yankees hosting the Twins. That's usually a get-right spot for the Yanks. So if this doesn't snap the swoon, and I know we're into July now, I don't know what does. You got Gerrit Cole and Mike Paredes, 6:25 pregame coverage here on The Fan and the Free Odyssey app. The Mets are down in Atlanta to take on the Braves. Christian Scott, Grant Holmes, 7:15 first pitch on Odyssey Mets Radio. Only because I'm running a little... I want to get into this Dodgers comeback from last night at some point. Well, no, because I want to get to something else that I've also been trying to get to for actually since last Friday. This was kind of funny. You would have...
1: You got to the Declaration of Independence.
0: Right,
1: this morning.
0: I was going
1: to
0: say, is it Civil War related?
2: Not like an audio tee-up.
0: Oh, okay.
2: So this was funny. This is the 9:30 hour last Friday.
1: Okay.
2: So I even said to them, like, I'm going to go out a little on a limb here. This might crash and burn. So I started setting the whole thing up. And then right as I was getting to the audio, Gio like waved me. He's like, no, stop. And I was like, oh, crap. Is this like fake news or something? He goes, Carlos Mendoza just got fired. So that was the end of that.
1: Wow.
2: I exited stage left and they took it from there. All right. So I'll set this up for you guys now. Kendall George, who is a Dodgers prospect, right? Do you remember a month or two ago? You probably might have seen this. Gordon might have seen this. Guy messed up his like patellar tendon trying to avoid the bat dog.
1: The dog.
0: Oh, yeah,
1: yes.
0: Sure.
2: All right,
0: yes.
2: So this is the guy, Kendall George. So he's now, this is recently, on a rehab assignment from that injury. So he was, I guess, playing at Double A when he got hurt. Now he's with Single A California League. So they're on the road against the Vizalia Rawhide, Single A affiliate of the Diamondbacks, California League. So George comes to the plate for his first at bat. This is, I don't know, a week and a half ago or so. Minor league ballpark, visiting ballpark. Got to listen in the background. Here's what the good folks at Valley Strong Ballpark greeted him with as he came to the plate.
7: Now batting number 57, Kendall George.
8: Bases are loaded. Two outs here in the fourth. Two have scored. Here's the 2-2 to George. Swing and a miss. Struck him out with a fastball. George down on strikes. We go to the bottom of the fourth.
2: You got to love the minor
1: league.
2: That's
1: creative, man.
0: Yeah.
2: I mean, it is creative.
1: Now, when you read the story.
2: Feel bad for the guy. It's like a patellar tendon injury, and they're poking fun of it.
0: Right.
1: Was that on the speakers, or those were fans with
2: No, that was what they were playing on the loudspeakers at the ballpark.
0: Wow.
2: Yeah. He came to the plate, and then after he struck out, they hit it again.
1: That's pretty good.
2: Oh, man.
1: That was pretty creative.
2: That was pretty funny. World Cup last night, we broke down in quite some detail last hour the end of the Portugal-Croatia match, where Croatia has what seemed to be the equalizer in the final seconds of stoppage time wiped off for offsides. Portugal survives. You had a Ronaldo penalty kick goal in that game. So they advance. This was a good tweet from SVP. I love Scott Van Pelt. He's awesome. So everyone's reacting to this VAR situation. He goes, Croatian first take is going to do numbers on Friday. I thought that was pretty funny. Pretty clever. So the Croatian fans, they cut to the crowd. You'd think they'd be speaking other languages. They cut to one woman who clearly yells, F you! They were furious.
1: That is tremendous.
2: Rightfully so. So there you go.
1: All right, Chris, thank you very much. We will see you 8 o'clock if you can.
2: Yeah,
1: if you can't, it's no problem.
2: I'm sure we can make it work today of all days.
1: We'll see you in a few minutes. Thank you very much. Coming up on the other side, we'll get back to your phone calls. And also, I got a couple other things up my sleeve. And we'll get to the 4th of July at 8 o'clock as well. Gordon and Jerry in for Boomer and Geo on The Fan and CBS Sports Network. 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
9: 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Bridges and tunnels, GWB, it's 5 to 10 both decks. That's from 8095 and the Cross Bronx. Lincoln and Holland, they're also moving well both sides. If you're traveling in New Jersey on the Turnpike and the Parkway, not seeing any problems. Mass Transit, New Jersey Transit may have a problem. They're saying there may be some delays due to the excessive heat, so keep you up to date. Midtown at the Garden, no parking allowed for a big party later. That's West 33rd between 6th and 7th. If you park there, you'll be towed pretty quickly. More street closures around MSG around 1. 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

0: like 7:45. It is Gordon and Jerry in for Boomer and Geo on the Fan and CBS Sports Network. Coming live in the Ford Tough Studio. I had something I was going to get to here, but instead we're going to go back to the phones because there's a couple of good ones on the board. 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How about Ron in Norwalk, a little off the beaten path? What's up, Ron?
1: Hey, Jerry. What's up, Gordon? Hey.
2: Hey, Ron.
1: How's it going, guys? Love
0: good.
1: The show.
0: Thank you.
1: Listen, I want to know your guys' top five rock bands that are American-made.
0: Okay, American-made. These are our personal favorites?
1: Your personal top five.
0: All right,
1: American
0: Gordon,
1: rock bands.
0: Tackle that first, Gordon?
2: Well, look, this is not mine. I was just saying, if there's a clear number one to this and no one ever thinks of it, then it's not mine. But I would say the Beach Boys are
0: the number one
2: all-time. There you go. They are the number one. Like, they have 20 songs, at least, that everybody knows, even if you're not a Beach Boys fan. But that's not mine. So if you're talking about mine, I would say the Eagles have to be in it.
0: That's a good
2: Metallica
0: one.
2: Has to be in it. Is it solo artists that with a band?
0: No,
2: like Bruce
0: I would say
2: Springsteen
0: bands.
2: And the E Street Band? No, that doesn't count?
0: I think of Bruce as a solo act now.
2: Aerosmith would have to be in it. Aerosmith had so many hits. Lynyrd Skynyrd's got to be in it. Unfortunately, you know.
0: I have Lynyrd Skynyrd in mind as well.
2: Yeah, absolutely. Lynyrd Skynyrd is unbelievable.
0: Now, this is mine. This
1: what
0: is
1: about
0: not...
1: Allman Brothers?
2: I'm more of a Skynyrd guy.
0: There are so many bands.
2: Yeah.
0: So, like, everyone's list would be different. For me, I did put the Beach Boys in there, mm-hmm. for sure, as I showed you. I put Lynyrd Skynyrd in there. I put Van Halen, Chili Peppers.
2: Van Halen. How did I forget Van Halen? It's like forgetting my kids. Come on.

0: Linkin Park. Those are my five. That's not going to be on everybody's list, and you know, some of those might be the 20th bands on a list. That's a good question, Ron, and I think if you asked 20 people, you would get 20 different answers in terms of 1 to 5. But I do agree with you. The Beach Boys should be on most of those lists.
1: Yeah, I think Beach Boys is number one. Even though they're not my favorite band of all time, I think they are the greatest American rock band of all time. They got 20 hits. Again, you go through
0: might
1: them.
0: Might even be more.
1: Oh, easily. But they have 20 for sure that everybody knows. As soon as it hits, you know that song, even if you're not a huge Beach Boys fan. So,
0: how about this list? If you went five solo acts versus the top five bands, which is better? Collectively, that's a good one.
1: Yeah, I'd have to give it more thought.
0: Elvis into play,
1: right.
0: Michael Jackson, Bruce Springsteen,
1: right.
0: Billy Joel.
1: Mm-hmm.
0: Or would that top five?
1: Yeah, it probably would be the solo artists.
0: Be better than the top five bands? I don't know about that.
1: Yeah, I think look, the top five bands. You're saying like 20 different people would have 20 different answers. You could ask me tomorrow, and I would have different answers. Probably,
0: true.
1: You know what I mean? I would rotate who's number one of all. It's like what's the greatest movie of all time? It changes. From day to day. But I think that for me, it would be the artists, like the solo artists. Billy
0: More
1: Joel,
0: so
1: for sure.
0: Bands.
1: Petty, Tom Petty. Come on. Can't go wrong with a little TP. More so than the artists,
0: yeah.
1: than the bands.
0: Well, yeah. And then the other question would be, what are we classifying as rock and roll music?
1: Well, again.
0: Which changes. Like
1: yeah.
0: You're putting the Beach Boys and Metallica
1: right.
0: in the same
1: right.
0: list.
1: Right, absolutely.
0: That's kind of...
1: Most people wouldn't think of rock bands as the Beach Boys, but that's, you know, they're popular music. Go look at the Rock and Roll Hall of Fame. A lot of people in there, that ain't rock and roll either.
0: It's so really the Music Hall of Fame.
1: Yes, absolutely.
0: If we're being serious.
1: Yes.
0: Richie in Queens. What's up, Richie?
2: Hey, boys. How are you?
0: Good. How you doing?
2: The Beach Boys and Metallica in the same sentence. That's
0: a little odd, right?
2: A while, but.
0: Yeah.
2: Yeah. Hey, Jerry, it's good talking to you, man. It's
0: you
2: been a while. You got to talk to Alec. Tell him to put me back on the list. For some reason, he doesn't like to hear me in the morning.
0: I hear you.
2: I'm kind of serious about it because I really try to call on you guys on occasion.
0: I
2: Gordon,
0: understand.
2: I speak to you every morning. It's good to have you in the
1: afternoon. I'm happy to have anybody listening. You know, Richie, beggars can't be choosers in those late night slots.
2: Yeah. Hey, real quick on a couple of things, guys. I don't know if you addressed the Stephen A. Smith statements. I thought that was egregious what he said.
0: We talked about it yesterday with Boomer and Geo, yes.
2: Yeah, I mean, but that's a pass, you know what I'm saying? Jerry, that's something that should be, that's just not a statement that should be made. And in this light, the racism involved with that statement really irked me, you know, so I couldn't believe it. Either side, I was perturbed by it.
0: Yeah, and he has been called out by people for sure. I was not irked by it, but I understand if you were.
2: Yeah, and the other thing too, guys, real quick, Gordy, we talk all the time in the morning, and, you know, I obviously the Mets have been, I'm going to give them a D-minus because they have some young guys. Jerry, you touched on it. You know, I still think McClain's going to be good. I like the young kids, but I've been saying for a year and a half, where are they going, and they've gone nowhere. And, you know, Gordon, too, I think the Yankees went from probably a B plus at this point down to almost a C because of what they've done. I mean, 10 over, and you look at the Dodgers, you want to compare them with what they can do in the World Series, and you know, Jerry, it's all about what they do in the postseason. And you look at them and say, they're like the same old team. And I know they're missing pieces, but the bottom of the lineup doesn't hit, and the bullpen is a little questionable. So, yeah, they've kind of fallen off the map here. So,
0: Richie,
2: Dodgers are on the other side, 28 over.
0: I do agree with you, but when you say, just to be fair, when you say they're missing pieces, they're not just missing pieces. They're missing, like, two of their biggest pieces. And I'm not even talking about Stanton. I'm talking about Judge and Freed. So, like, when you and I know you can't use injuries as an excuse. That's what everybody likes to say. Then why even ever bother signing Aaron Judge? Why ever sign Max Fried if they don't make a difference? Like, you're talking about their ace and their the best player on the planet, arguably. Those are not just two pieces. Those are the reason why you win games. So,
1: Yeah. Well, look, if you know, we're focusing on all these different things about the trade deadline and improving this thing and improving that thing. If Aaron Judge doesn't come back, the Yankees are screwed.
0: I agree. I totally agree.
1: There's nothing that's going to be able to fix that. So, look, this loose current... What's frustrating about this time with they're playing as poorly as they did, or as they are, and the Rays win again last night.
0: Which is amazing.
1: I mean, they're just rolling along. I don't think that this current streak is indicative of anything, really, because we've seen this the last few years. They go into these spells where it's like they just forget how to play baseball.
0: Yeah.
1: They've done that with Aaron Judge. They've done that right now without Aaron Judge. The bigger problem is that we're not judging the Yankees on this. They're still going to make the playoffs, but when they get there, are they going to be cleaned up enough to be able to give the Dodgers a real run? And with the amount of issues that they have, either with Aaron Judge, without Aaron Judge, the defense is a problem, the bullpen's a problem, the bottom half of the offense is a problem. They don't seem to me, even though they'll be in the playoffs, they don't seem to me to be a real challenger to the Dodgers unless they make massive changes at the trade deadline, and that's just not Brian Cashman's way.
0: The only way I would oppose that, and I think that's a very fair take, and a lot of people have it, the only reason I would oppose that is I still believe that if you get the best version of Fried, Cole, and Rodon, just right there, you can win any series against any team anywhere. Now, assuming Stanton and Judge are healthy, obviously, but I still think it might be, I mean, as good a top three as you can possibly have if they're healthy and pitching well.
1: Well, look, a lot of times it has not come up so much this year or the last year, but there's been this talk that the Yankees are like the plan is flawed because they're so home run dependent, even though you have to hit home runs in October to be successful. But it seems like people have kind of gone away from the idea that the Yankee plan is flawed, that they're doomed to fail. But when you take a look at their infield, they have a first baseman that can't field a position and seems like he's getting worse as the season goes along. I'm talking about Ben Rice, not Goldschmidt. Jazz, he's like, you don't know what you're getting on an everyday. But I mean, he could look great at times. He could look terrible at times. He could be eating a lollipop. He can lose his hat. I mean, it's like you have no idea what's going on. Volpe is not a good shortstop. He's not a good offensive shortstop. And he's almost like the opposite of Jeter. Jeter, he might not make every play, but the ball's hit to him, that's an out. Volpe's the opposite. He might make a spectacular play every once in a while, but the routine plays, he botches those a ton of time. And Ryan McMahon, he can field the position, but the guy can't hit a lick. So they have a real kind of issue here that I don't... Are they going to be that aggressive at the trade deadline that they're going to move multiple pieces for an infield? If you can't catch the ball in the infield...
0: It's problematic.
1: It seems like it'd be a little bit of a problem.
0: A little bit. One more before the break. He's been holding a while. Tyshawn in Long Island. What's up, Tyshawn?
3: Guys, great show. It's Sly Stone who got married at the Garden before his concert in 1971.
1: Oh, okay. Not Sylvester Stallone. Okay.
3: Yeah. Complete Family Affair in
1: Dolomite.
3: Gotcha. Okay, guys. The Yankees, the Mets. It's 4th of July. Happy birthday, America. Go Buchanan, go. Go Buchanan, go. Go Buchanan,
1: go. Oh, he got me. Oh, no. I had the upper hand on that guy for the longest time. I pulled it on him. As long as he doesn't get back, he snuck in. I got to get him back now. He has the upper hand. That's going to ruin my whole 4th of July.
0: And he also knew that Al isn't here.
1: Right.
0: Who would likely pick up on it.
1: Right. And he went with a completely different
0: name. Perfect.
1: And he also changed his voice a little bit. He's not exactly Mel Blanc when it comes to change. I should have known that voice right away. Darn it.
0: I don't know the voice.
1: Buchanan guy.
0: He got you.
1: He got me again.
0: Got me, but I wouldn't know any better.
1: Darn it.
0: It kind of is what it is. All right, when we come back, we're going to talk about America. We're going to talk about the 4th of July.
1: Yes.
0: Talk about sports on the 4th of July.
1: Okay.
0: With you were born on the 4th of July. It's 4th of July related. I'll just go there, and then we'll get back to your calls, I promise. It is Gordon and Jerry in for Boomer and Geo on The Fan and CBS Sports Network. 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
15: 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It's the morning show with Boomer and Geo.
0: Number 3802. It is Gordon and Jerry in for Boomer and Geo. Built Ford Tub Studio on the Fan and CBS Sports Network. Coming up at the top of next hour at 9 a.m., Robert Flores from MLB Network. You know him from MLB Central. He works with Mark DeRosa and Lauren Shahadi every morning. We will go around baseball, including the Mets and Yankees, obviously, which are a big topic around here, but some other things as well. But since today is July 3rd, and it is the active holiday for the federal holiday for July 4th, I thought it would be fun, especially given the history lesson we got between 5 and 6 this morning, which was fine. I'm not poking fun at that at all.
16: Oh, see, earlier it was good. Now it's fine.
1: Yeah.
16: We're going
1: By 9 o'clock, it's
0: it
1: going to be right
0: good.
1: Over.
16: That sucked.
0: No. It was good, and I learned a lot. So if I said that wrong, so be it. I figure let's go around the room and see who knows what about July 4th. Do you want to be spared of this, or you want to just be judgmental?
1: No, I'd like to be. Oh, give me a chance to be judgmental. Yeah. I'll take judgmental. No, I can't turn that down.
16: You said you like to watch other people struggle when you don't have
1: it,
16: to.
1: Love yeah. it.
0: Do you want to be a lifeline, Mr. U.S. History, to Connor and Joe, or?
16: Why don't you leave that up to them? All ask if they want a lifeline.
0: Do you guys want Chris involved or just to assist?
17: It's up to Chris, I guess.
16: No.
0: Make a decision.
17: We could use him as a lifeline.
0: All right, fine. So you'll be a lifeline.
16: So one against one, I'll be the lifeline.
0: Joe, you have headsets?
17: Yeah, I'm good.
0: Oh, you're good. So we got Joe the intern, who I know from Rutgers, good dude, and I got Connor Green in there. We're going to see what they know. So here's how we're going to do this. We're going to bounce back and forth, 4th of July U.S. history, essentially.

0: the 4th of July sports history. So I'm not going to bury you with just stuff you may or may not know. Fair enough.
1: Sports history. Okay.
0: Would you like to start? Joe, you're the intern. You'll get to go first. Would you like to start with a sports question surrounding July 4th or a historical question?
1: Ooh, tough decision.
0: I'll make a decision. Jesus.
2: All right, the show is done at 10.
1: Let's do sports.
0: All right. We're going to start with sports for Joe. Here's your first 4th of July sports question. In 1980, what Hall of Famer recorded, this is on July 4th, 1980, what Hall of Famer recorded his 3,000th strikeout?
1: Oh, boy.
2: Hmm.
1: Nolan Ryan?
0: Good for Joe. One for Joe. All nice. Right, well done. Who needs a lifeline with that? You are
3: good, because I don't know that I would have given the correct answer.
0: Oh, boy. Connor.
4: Yes.
0: Would you like a historical question or a sports question to start?
4: I'll do a historical question.
0: Historical question for Connor. We'll get you, like Russo used to do, we'll get you out to a nice start, okay? Nice start okay. for the tie. Where was the Declaration of Independence signed? What city?
4: That would be Philadelphia.
0: Very good. All right, okay. We are tied 1-1. At this point, I now make the decision. All right, Joe, here we go. You are getting a historical question. Feel free to use the history teacher here inside if you need some help. One president was born on the 4th of July. And let me just say this, too, for anybody who's going to criticize me for not being a part of this. I don't know any of these answers. I looked them up.
1: I don't know this one.
0: But I think it's interesting. There's been one president born on the 4th of July. Okay, keep that in mind. There have been three presidents that died on the 4th of July.
1: Get out of here.
0: Yes.
2: I think two of them died on the same specific day.
0: Name two.
2: Not just day of the week.
0: The one that was born or two of that died? Just give me two of the four.
1: You got four options. You need two. Wow.
0: Now, not for nothing. Gordon seems like he might be a D. Are you Googling that in there?
1: No.
0: Okay. I saw the fingers moving.
2: No, I didn't see typing.
0: Clear shot.
2: No, there's no Googling going on. I'm watching.
0: I'll let you use Gordon because he's clearly lost.
1: Yeah.
0: If you want to use Gordon as a lifeline for the point, you can.
1: So there's one president born on the 4th of July?
0: Yes. And three passed away on the 4th of July.
1: Gordon told you he thinks he knows two of them that died on the same day. The exact.
2: I'm pretty sure two died on the exact same day.
1: William Howard Taft. Is he on that list?
2: Sounds good.
0: That's a great guess. That is incorrect. I don't know where you pulled Taft out of your ass from, but okay.
2: Yeah.
0: So that was out. So here, Calvin Coolidge was born on the 4th of July.
1: Okay.
0: And Thomas Jefferson, John Adams, and James Monroe all died on the 4th of July.
1: Really?
0: Yeah, not the same 4th, but on the 4th of July.
1: But even that's amazing.
0: I thought so, too. That's
1: John Adams and Thomas Jefferson.
0: Yes.
1: Wow.
0: How about that? All right, Connor, this is to take the lead now. You're going to get a sports question, all right? Let's go with, I like this one, 1911.
4: Okay.
0: All right.
2: I was not alive for that.
0: Neither was I.
4: Me neither.
0: We don't, and Al's not even sure it was real baseball. Ty Cobb had his hitting streak snapped at how many games? July 4th, 1911.
4: 46.
0: So no lifeline again for you.
4: I'm just going to randomly guess.
0: Incorrect. 40. Mm. You started well.
1: I like that they're just getting right to it. Yeah. They were a little indecisive about how we were going to play the game, but now they're
2: throwing
1: William
2: all
1: Howard
2: the
1: Taft.
2: Yeah. All right.
1: 46.
2: All wrong answers, but just throwing them out there.
0: That's okay.
2: Right away.
0: Yeah. Young Joe for the lead. All right, we're tied 1-1. You got
2: and
0: one, you missed
2: honest,
0: one.
2: Let's be honest, Joe has had a much tougher draw in this than Connor. Connor's had a couple of layups here.
0: Who got the Nolan Ryan one?
2: He did. That was a tougher question for Joe. Joe doesn't see Nolan
1: Joe,
2: Ryan
1: what year are you
2: play.
1: Born? Tell the audience what year
0: right,
1: you born.
0: We heard of Babe Ruth. I asked him about Nolan Ryan. I didn't ask
1: what
0: him about
1: you,
0: Satchel
1: what year
0: Paige.
1: Are you born? I'm an 03 guy.
2: Oh,
0: well, then you're gonna, well, then I guess he's going to be screwed with this one then. This one's for Joe. 1939, 4th of July. Yeah, but let me finish.
1: That laughter's okay.
0: What historical event happened at Yankee Stadium?
1: Oh, okay.
2: What year, 39?
0: 1939.
2: I think.
1: Lifeline if you need it.
3: Yeah, lifeline.
1: It's got to be the Lou Gehrig
0: yes,
1: speech.
0: Yes, it is.
2: There you go.
3: So you're the luckiest man in the world.
0: Yeah. Yes. So you are now ahead 2-1 with the lifeline. You only get them one more time, though. That's it.
1: Okay.
0: You still have two remaining. All right, Connor, what have I given you? 1-1 so far?
4: Yeah.
0: All right, so let's go back to, which war directly led to our independence?
4: What war led to our independence? The Revolutionary War?
0: Yes, good for you.
4: Okay.
2: Well, another done. Very layup question confused. For Connor's really getting a benefit of the draw.
1: It was so easy. I think he
2: not
1: first,
2: exactly the group right, of death.
1: Okay. He was contemplating if there was a trick in
4: right,
1: there.
4: Yes. I was going to go War of 1812, maybe.
1: That was to our national anthem.
0: So, all right, now we go back to Joe. We're tied 2-2. So apparently I've been
2: all right,
0: rude
2: Joe,
0: to Joe.
2: 1825. Get ready.
1: Yeah.
3: Gordon, I love it.
2: Oh, I'm sorry.
0: You're not supposed to be critical of me.
2: I'm sorry. Well, last time I was here, I was too kind to Al, so I got to be more of a jerk this time, apparently.
1: Steve Joe was paying attention this morning. Ask him who Caesar Rodney was.
0: Not that I'm not going to do. But I will ask him this one. Now, this was covered this morning. You were listening. You were in that control room. Were you not during CeeLo?
1: Part of it.
2: He was in it.
3: Sort of.
1: It's okay.
2: This is going to be a real test of whether or not he was listening or not.
0: No, you know what? I'm going to go easy because I feel like I've been rude. They're telling me I've been rude to you. Yeah. Which famous event in Boston helped spark the American Revolution?
3: Boston Tea Party.
2: There you go.
0: Is that fair? Are we even
2: now? That's a very easy one.
0: All right, so that puts Joe in front now, 3-2. You still have one lifeline to go. Connor, back to the sports question. 1985, which two teams played a 19-inning game that lasted almost 7 hours? It started on the 4th of July. It ended in the wee hours of July 5th.
4: Gordon, do you know this one by any chance?
2: I think I do.
4: You do?
2: Yes.
3: I do as well.
4: Okay, I'm going to use my lifeline with Gordon here.
2: I believe it's the Mets and Braves.
0: Yes. It is. All right. Went 19 innings, and John Sterling,
2: of course.
0: We played when he passed away, we played a lot of his clips, and one of them was a great clip I think you found, I believe. Maybe it wasn't you. Maybe it was me. But we played it, and it was a great clip about one of the pitchers pinch hitting and hitting a home run.
1: That's
0: which
1: a famous
0: which
1: John Call
0: awesome.
1: Camp, his, I his believe, Braves his years. Yep.
0: All right, so we are tied 3-3. I got a couple more for you here. Let's go back to Joe the intern. In 19, again, I feel bad now.
1: Just do it.
0: 1983, this Yankee pitcher threw a no-hitter against the Red Sox. Who was that?
3: Dave. Oh my God! What the hell
1: rhymes with
0: no?
3: Come
2: on, you got this,
3: Dave. Rigetti.
0: Thank you. Very well done. Good job, Joe. You lead 4-3. All right, Connor, we got to get a little more difficult here. What former presidents are on Mount Rushmore?
4: Oh boy!
0: If you listen to the warm-up show, Al and I did this yesterday. That's why I thought it was.
4: We got George Washington.
0: Maybe it was the podcast. Yes, that's one.
4: Honest Abe Lincoln.
0: Yeah, right. Two.
4: Teddy Roosevelt.
0: That's three. You got to give me the fourth one.
4: The fourth one.
0: Yeah, you don't get partial credit.
4: Thomas Jefferson.
0: Look at you.
1: That's
0: very, very. I tell you,
1: that's good, Connor. Yeah. Nice job, I would have missed Roosevelt. I think I knew TJ.
0: You two are doing pretty damn good. All right. Joe the intern, how many stripes are on the American flag for the lead? How many stripes on the American flag?
3: 27?
0: No.
3: No. Oh, wow. I botched
0: it. It is 13 to represent
3: the colonies. I thought,
0: All right. Now, Connor Green, this is your opportunity here.
4: All right.
0: All right, this is going to be a little difficult now.
2: Okay.
0: Which founding father is known for saying, quote, give me liberty or give me death?
4: That would be Benjamin Franklin.
0: No, that's a good guess.
4: Damn.
0: That is not. It's Patrick Henry, whoever that was. He was a founding father. All right,
2: he's
0: Joe.
2: Only known for that.
0: Yeah, back to you now.
2: Accomplish nothing else.
0: You now have an opportunity to take the lead.
5: I have no idea.
1: Hit him with the one that was covered.
0: I'm going to give you another founding father one. Okay. No, because I already forgot that.
1: All right.
0: Which founding father was known for his signature on the Declaration?
3: John Hancock.
0: Good for you.
1: No hesitation.
0: For you. That was very good.
2: I signed it all.
1: Didn't
2: over
1: even
2: this
1: get
2: thing.
1: The question out of your mouth.
2: Yep.
0: No. Connor, I got to give you another sports one, I believe. All right, here you go, Connor Green, for the tie. In 1981, this American beat Bjorn Borg to snap Bjorg's 5-year winning streak at Wimbledon.
4: Oh, boy. Gordon, do you happen to know this one? Do I have a lifeline left?
2: I don't know.
4: I'm going to go with Gordon here.
2: He goes to a lot of Nick games.
0: Yeah. He does, often.
4: Oh, nope. John McEnroe?
0: Yeah, well done. All right. I mean, sort of. Gordon kind of won that one. All right, here we go.
2: I'm doing fantastic, even though I'm the...
0: You are doing fantastic. Yeah. We're pretty much done with the sports ones. I'm going to give you, this is for the win now. Joe, for the lead, what is the oldest known symbol of freedom in America? I will give you a hint. It's in Philadelphia. Yeah. I got to help you a little bit.
2: Oh, yeah.
3: Oh, the Constitution?
0: What?
3: Like a symbol? What do you mean by symbol? Oh, the bell.
0: Yes. I'll give you that.
3: Okay. I didn't know if you were talking about like a...
0: No, that's
1: what
0: a good one.
1: What do we call that bell, Joe?
3: Liberty Bell.
1: There you go.
0: All right, okay. Joe. Good job. All right, Connor, this is to tie and to go to a playoff. Otherwise, I don't have any tough ones left. Uh-oh.
1: What about the one from this morning?
0: You ask it because I already forgot.
1: Well, I don't know which one you were talking about. I covered a lot of different things on that.
0: I got it here. You know what? I thought I crossed it off. All right, this is for the tie. What date was the actual vote for independence by the Continental Congress?
4: Oh, boy. What date?
0: Joe the intern's going to win if you get this wrong.
4: Yeah, a lot of pressure. I would say they signed it on the 4th. They voted for it maybe 2 days later, the 6th.
1: Connor wasn't listening.
0: You've got the 2 days right. but the days are wrong, meaning the two-day separation. Oh. It was actually voted for on July 2nd.
4: Yes. And they signed it on the 4th.
0: On the 4th.
4: Oh.
1: Right at the end of the warm-up, I gave the quote from John Adams. He wrote home to Abigail that July 2nd was going to be celebrated as the day for all many years later.
0: Joe, the intern, congratulations. You have won 4th of July challenge.
1: Look at that.
0: Now, what cancer was prominently featured this morning in the warm-up show?
4: That'd be facial cancer, Jerry.
1: We shouldn't be laughing at the poor man.
0: Oh, I mean, no,
2: I read he's over it.
4: He has some bad asthma.
1: Yeah. Would you wear scarves to cover it up?
0: Oh, it's horrible. Yeah. No, I agree.
2: I mean, there was nothing they could do back then.
0: No. Well, I think Connor would. Joe, since you're so young, would you know this answer? In 2003, Basketball Hall of Famer arrested on alleged sexual assault charges in Denver.
6: Allen Iverson?
0: No.
6: No.
4: Kobe Bryant?
0: Yeah.
2: There you go.
1: Yeah. Oh, yeah.
0: That was an interesting July one, 4th. Too, as I was reading like all these things that happened on July 4th, because I do remember that whole incident.
2: I don't associate that with July 4th.
1: Yeah, I didn't know.
2: I didn't know that happened around that time.
0: I don't either. That's the day he was arrested, and I don't associate it with July 4th either. What I'm saying is I remember going through that incident here at the radio station.
2: Yeah.
0: I did not remember. I thought charges were dismissed for lack of evidence. I didn't realize charges were dismissed because they opted not to appear in court and essentially just didn't want to deal with it any longer.
2: Well, I think that there was, I don't know that this has ever been documented, but I believe that there was a payment out of court settlement.
0: Yeah, and that was one. It's interesting when you think of, you know, players that have had issues off the court or the field.
2: Yeah.
0: I don't know why I forget about that. And as soon as I see Denver, I'm like, yeah.
2: Yeah.
0: I remember going through that here and what that was like. There were a lot of big ones through the years. That was one. And then the other one was obviously the Malice at the Palace when that happened on a Friday night.
2: Oh, my God.
0: And I'll never
2: forget. That was wild.
0: Driving into work, I was working with Richard Neer that Saturday morning. I remember driving in and hearing the update at whatever time it was. I'm like, oh, God, they're leading with the Pistons. I'm like, I got to lead with the Pistons, and like, why?
2: Right.
0: And I'm thinking, it can't be that big a deal. And I got to work, and I saw the paper and the sports, and I'm like, wow, that's a big deal.
2: Yeah. The funniest part of that, and it's not a funny thing, but it's funny in hindsight, was that when they got into the locker room, I think it was Ron Artest who said to someone on the team, you think we're going to get in trouble? yeah, I think so. And by the way, John Adams and Thomas Jefferson both died on the exact same day, exactly 50 years after the Declaration of Independence, July 4th, 1826.
1: That is eerie.
0: That's creepy.
1: Wow.
0: How about that?
1: See, that's something I
2: That's what I learn on TikTok. See? I'm on that TikTok all the time. You learn fascinating things. Boom, that's one of them.
1: I should have had that on the warm-up today.
0: That's all right.
1: I didn't have it. So
0: I thought you had a lot of good stuff.
1: I'm glad Gordon brought that to our attention.
2: You got face cancer. I got this. Yes. You know, we all bring different things to the table. Yeah.
0: One call before the break, and we get back to CeeLo. So if you need a minute to prepare, go ahead. The Red Pocket Mobile fan line brought to you by your new Ultimate Cell Carrier, Red Pocket Mobile. I think it's timely. It's John and Bayonne. Good morning, John.
7: Hey, Jerry. Good to hear from you. Gordon, good job filling in. Boss, anything. I'm a regular call, but I'm on the aisles bad list. I don't know why.
0: Yeah. Got it.
7: No.
0: Your time to shine, John.
2: Yes.
7: Because of the Fox guy down in Bradley Beach. My friend's not a fan of his, and I brought up with Al. He got mad at me. But on a better note, here's something for the 4th of July.
0: Yes.
7: This, I think, 1976 I graduated. We had a sports bar back then. It was a big thing, but it ain't as big as this year, 250. But you got the Yankees playing on the 4th of July, okay?
0: Yep.
7: We didn't have that in 1976. They played in Cleveland. Now, comes down to it. Who was born on the 4th of July in 1930?
0: George Steinbrenner.
7: There you go. And that's something that is amazing because remember David Getty threw the no-hitter on his birthday.
0: Yep.
7: So this is a big affair. I got to give a lot of credit. And I don't know, but it comes down to whoever running the show for the United States. But this is one of the best anniversary parties I'm ever going to be at because when it comes down to it, I did the 200. This thing is explosive. We got the World Cup. And we got, what's her name, get married in New York.
0: Oh, yeah. Taylor Swift. Well, you know, by the way, John, you mentioned George Steinbrenner. I am pretty sure, I'd have to double check this, I think John Sterling was a July 4th birthday too.
2: Yes, absolutely.
0: So
2: yeah,
0: you had him
2: a lot of Yankee connections there.
0: For all those years, him and George were celebrating a birthday together. So sadly, both have passed. But yes, July 4th, big day. So there you go. July 4th trivia, historical and sports. When we come back on the other side, CeeLo back with what he does. Coming up at 9 o'clock, Robert Flores of MLB Network. We will discuss some baseball with him and more of you on the calls at 888-808-1019. Gordon and Jerry in for Boomer and Geo on The Fan and CBS Sports Network.
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9: 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And Yonkers got a down tree, Bronx River. This is both ways between exit 9 and exit 10. All lanes are closed there, so use the Deegan or the Hutch. Bridges and tunnels, GWB, 5 to 10, in and outbound. Paramus Route 17, northbound crash and fuel spill. That's being cleaned up at the ramp for Century Road. Lincoln and Holland, they're moving well both sides, and a pretty decent ride on the east and west side of Manhattan. Just keep in mind, Mass Transit, New Jersey Transit, saying there may be some delays due to the excessive heat today. 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
17: Tyler Reddick here from 2311 Racing. Victory Lane? Yeah, it's even better with Chumba by my side.

0: This is a guy that's paying attention. That's pretty good. 825. It is Gordon and Jerry in for Boomer and Gio. Built Ford Tough Studio. The guys will be, well, Boomer will be back on Monday. Gio will be back on the 13th. You're going to see a lot of Chris Lopresti over the next few weeks. So that's kind of cool.
1: Yes. I promise that today was the only day we'll, you know, do history lessons. You know what I'm saying?
0: No, it's fine. It was good. Well, Monday.
2: Back to good. Yeah, look, that's an improvement over fine, right? You're always rather have good than fine.
0: It was good.
1: It's okay. It's become funny. I don't need the reassurance.
0: But you keep bringing it up. I don't think you need to even discuss it. It was great.
1: Well, only because you said you see a lot of me, which is true. But
0: I just
1: there'll be actual sports played on most of those nights leading into those shows.
0: So. But I wasn't referencing that. I was referencing this.
1: I got you.
0: You know, the guys will be back in some capacity, and here you'll be. So that's kind of cool.
1: And you'll be here next week, right?
0: This is what I'm told. I think I'll
2: be back
0: all of my
2: around Christmas, just in case you're wondering. Christmas is about the next time I'll be back in these.
0: You don't know that.
2: I don't know that.
1: You've used all your things. You told me you were in good shape.
0: I am in good shape.
1: Thought.
0: Well, because I got the days put away for the fall and winter.
1: Got it.
0: I've got, you know, not much, which is fine.
1: Yeah.
0: I do what I have to do. So.
1: All right.
0: Take it away, Chris.
1: Okay. 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I guess in some sense, and I'm bringing it up again. I was maybe channeling my inner Evan Roberts because, you know, he's very big
0: on
1: patriotism and all that. So yesterday, last night, I should say, and I only just saw this morning, he put out a post on X, 6:30. Opening night of Young Washington. Let's go! Exclamation points. There's some new
0: Young
1: show.
0: Washington?
1: Yeah, yeah. It's like a series about George Washington as a youth or like a young man before he became the...
0: God love Evan.
1: He is... You heard about his vacation as well, right?
0: No.
1: I think they... It was like Niagara Falls, but in order to get to Toronto for Mets Jays with the family.
0: Listen, I applaud Evan. I do. He is I think it's Mets first, everybody else second, as much as he likes the Nets and the Jets and the Islanders to some degree. But boy, oh boy.
3: I like to go to former president's boyhood homes.
1: He does.
0: Look at how young he sounds in that.
1: I know.
0: I clipped that years ago. Maybe you did.
1: No, I don't think so.
0: Yeah, boy, they're bad, though. That's tough.
1: Yeah, well,
0: they
1: probably planned it a while back and then just stuck with it.
2: Do you think that the Mets are capable of doing anything the rest of the year that will top that Mr. Met Steve Gelb's video? Because that was...
1: Don't put it past them.
2: When
0: was this?
1: What?
4: Oh, my God.
0: I'm sorry. When was this?
1: Gordon.
0: Time out. When was this?
1: While you were away.
0: Ow.
1: So that's the key. He doesn't like social media when he's working.
2: Oh.
1: So when he's not working,
2: Jerry, if I can make any plea to you,
1: get on TikTok.
2: You can be a lurker. You don't have to produce.
0: Hold
2: you can
0: not.
2: Just be a viewer.
1: Hold on.
2: We got to get this reaction in real time. Now, when this thing happened, I'll just preface this. I would have bet money that this was AI. I thought for sure that this was an AI video that somebody produced. And it actually took place on SNY.
0: All right, so you guys are familiar with this inside?
1: Oh, yeah.
2: Oh, yeah. Wow. Oh, yeah. Everybody's... This is like...
0: Damn.
2: This is a sports version of Taylor Swift getting married.
0: All right,
2: everybody has had...
0: In fairness to me...
2: Fair. You're away.
0: Right. And while I really don't use the social media very often any longer, I am on it in the morning I'm here.
2: Of course.
0: This trip in particular, only because we were getting up at literally 6:15. We were on the golf course by 7:30, back with the wife at the beach or the pool. It's honestly the most unplugged I've ever.

0: ever been on vacation. So,
1: okay.
2: Oh my gosh.
0: A little bit different.
1: Got it.
0: So this
1: let me
0: is
1: set
0: on
1: this
0: SNY.
1: Up for yes. you. Well, first, I'm gonna do it in order. So last Friday, as I referenced, in the middle of my 9:30 update, Mendoza gets fired. Right. So that's the rest of the day, pretty much. Stearns did a press conference before the Mets played that night, like 4:30 or something.
0: Yep.
1: So before I give you the Mr. Met thing, only because it's just triggered in my mind, I played this Tuesday for the boys. You might have missed it, Jerry. So Mendoza fired Friday, Stearns press conference, Met game Friday night. Joe B, Saturday morning, fell on the fan.
0: Okay.
1: First call, they're talking about, I don't know, his wife, something with a back problem or whatever. It's a regular caller, and this is just classic Joe here, right?
3: Joe, I watched that press conference yesterday with this clown, Stearns. It was a joke. It was a total joke.
4: Oh, I didn't even see this. Stearns had a press conference yesterday?
3: Oh, yeah, he had a press conference yesterday around, I don't know, 4 or 5
0: oh,
3: o'clock.
0: Oh, Joe.
4: And, before the game about firing Mendoza. Yeah, what did he say?
1: Yeah, what did he say? All right. So, similar time frame now. Stearns speaks. The Mets go into, and let me mute this.
0: I don't need the audio.
1: Well, that's what I mean. I'm going to show it to you.
2: Yes. Now, just know that they're doing a pregame hit on SNY.
1: Okay.
2: Steve Gelbs is in the screen by himself.
1: He's on the field.
2: And he's talking in somber tones about what a good man Carlos Mendoza is and how sad this is that this has happened.
1: Right.
2: And then this happens.
1: Lower graphic, Carlos Mendoza fired as Mets manager. So Jerry's now going to watch the video play. So here's Gelbs. Here comes Mr. Met with the gay pride arm sleeves on.
2: And the entire time he is talking about Mendoza being fired and how sad it is. And it just goes on forever. I mean, I don't watch the SNY pregame regularly. Oh, I don't know if Mr. Met does that.
1: He does with Steve.
5: Honestly,
1: that makes it even funnier is that it is an ongoing bit.
5: Wow.
1: But obviously, whoever was in the Mr. Met.
5: Steve didn't flinch.
1: Well, because he didn't see it. It's behind him.
5: Yeah, you would think he would. The way he was bobbing
1: and weaving.
5: Yeah,
1: but you know how that is. Like, it looks close there. He could be 15 feet behind him. You have no idea.
2: Work out for the circumference of the head.
1: Now, what you would think would tip Steve off, and maybe he's such a pro he didn't react. Whoever's the cameraman is there, or if they've got like a field producer, should be telling Mr. Met to get the hell out of there.
0: Either that or he was enjoying it.
1: Oh, my God.
2: Whew.
0: Wow. Yeah,
2: that's an all-timer. So if I could have bet money on Kalshi or one of these prediction markets that was AI, I would have put a down payment on that, and I would have lost my shirt.
0: Like timing, huh?
1: And then Kaplan out there went to town with essentially AI stuff, putting Mr. Met behind, like, you know, Walter Cronkite with the moon landing, like stuff like that.
0: That's pretty good.
1: It was fun. Yeah,
0: that was funny.
1: Where did we start? Evan
0: with
1: Young Washington?
0: Damn.
1: Lots of stuff.
0: Holy
2: No, nothing tops that, though. Let's be honest. Mets organization, that is an all-time.
0: That was funny. I agree.
1: It was. Yes. I got a couple of Evan things for you just because I brought him up. Again, stuff from the last 10 days ago. So this was him recently talking Knicks championship, of course, and then somehow relating it to sex, which I thought was a stretch.
6: If you don't have a title, and this is your first, which to a Mets, Jets, Knicks fan, it pretty much is, unless you're over a certain age, that laxes you because it's your first. It's like losing your virginity. It's very different as compared to someone who's like a professional gigolo. You know what I mean?
1: No, Evan. We don't know what you mean. Wow. Then also recently hit Tiki with this one. I don't even know what the context was. This is before he went away on vacation and he paused at the wrong time in his thought process. Thankfully, Tiki was there to kind of help him to the finish line.
6: When we get to nut, can I say that? The
5: crunch time.
6: Crunching time.
0: Who's trying to say nut cutting time?
1: Boomer does like to talk about nut cutting time. He went crunch or just nut, and then Tiki saved him. And then for the trifecta, as it turns out, also while you were gone, Jerry, I touched the money with the Yankees last Thursday after they beat Tarik Skubal in Detroit. I was like, oh, looks like they survived the June storm.
0: I would have thought so, too.
1: They're 0-7.
2: It's Presti's fault.
1: Right. Well, I see. I thought it was a hand-up accountability, but I found something where Evan, I think, really is to blame, and it predates me. As far as the Yankee situation goes, and here's that.
6: Yankees will surpass Tampa Bay and never look back prior to the conclusion of the NBA Finals.
5: I mean, hell, it might happen in the next 3 days.
6: It could happen in the next 3 days. They are a game back, two in the loss column, but I think a full surpassment of the Tampa Bay Rays will happen before the finals have concluded, and they will never give it back.
1: It's that last part, never giving it back.
0: Oh, they gave it back.
1: So, yeah. They've given it back, and then some. They are four back of Tampa Bay.
0: On a serious note about that.
1: Five in the loss column,
0: right.
1: Yeah.
0: it always drives me nuts when people say, well, they're too far back or there's too many teams to pass. Winning streaks and losing streaks happen all the time. And who would have thunk that the Rays would win? Now, they're good. I'm not saying they're not. Eight in a row while the Yankees are losing seven in a row simultaneously. It's crazy
1: there
0: how they
1: it
0: just flip-flop like that.
1: It has flip-flopped. See if the Yankees can restore order beginning tonight at home against the Twins. You got Garrett Cole and Mike Paredes. 6:25 pregame coverage here on The Fan and the free Odyssey app. As for the Mets, they'll be down in Atlanta to take on the Braves. You've got Christian Scott and Grant Holmes. 7:15 first pitch, Odyssey Mets Radio. I mentioned that Dodgers game. So
0: yes.
1: This Roky Sasaki, man, he's had a rough go of it in the big leagues, and he was getting bounced around last night. Six outs into a nightmarish start Thursday. He put the Dodgers in a six-run hole, gave up a couple of home runs. That's no problem for the Dodgers. Yeah,
0: I know.
1: 12 unanswered. And then at one point it was unanswered. An eventual 12-7 victory as they are just hitting on all cylinders, despite the fact that their high-paid Japanese pitcher that they brought over, or much-heralded Japanese pitcher that they brought over, continues to have problems where they're talking about him tipping pitches, and they got to go figure all that out.
0: Is he the one that cries?
1: Yes.
2: Yeah.
0: It's been a tough time.
1: Yeah, it was tough. Yoshinobu Yamamoto, not so much. Obviously, last postseason especially. But Sasaki, they have not quite figured out. You played a lot of reaction to the Jaylen Brown trade yesterday. We did some more the first couple of hours. Who's a Boston guy you think of, like Red Sox, Celtics, very ingrained in media, more of a podcast guy now, big name?
0: The guy on ESPN with Wilbon on part
1: of
0: my
1: take. Simmons. Bill Simmons,
0: okay.
1: Yes.
0: Who's am I thinking of?
1: I don't know.
0: Kornheiser.
1: Okay.
0: That's who I was thinking of.
1: But my point is, we had some Coward. You probably did some Stephen A. There was some other. And there was Portnoy cuts in there.
0: Yeah, Kendrick
1: so
0: Perkins.
1: Bill Simmons, big Boston guy. So people really wanted to know in the moment what his reaction was to the Jaylen Brown trade. Well, he did not have a live reaction because he was having a colonoscopy at the time.
0: I saw this.
1: And he said his wife informed him of the trade after waking up from being under anesthesia. Quote, when this trade happened, I had a camera in my ass.
0: colonoscopy.
1: That's quite a way to wake up. Exactly how you want to come out of the colonoscopy.
2: The day after the colonoscopy, that's like the best day. Because you starved yourself the day before.
1: Right.
2: You got the procedure, and if nobody's ever had a colonoscopy, they kind of fill you up with air. You're allowed to just blow that air right out. Nobody can judge you at all. You're allowed to just fart for as long as... And it comes, boy. I'll tell you. It's like a trumpet out of there. You surprise yourself. You're like, whoa. Ew. So that's a great day.
1: There you go.
0: Now that
1: nicely done, Gordon.
0: I've had a few of them. Yeah. I have not had that experience the next day.
2: But he's saying like when he woke up. When you wake up from that procedure... Yeah.
0: Not like the previous day.
2: Well, no, the previous day is a day of hell. Like when you're the worst part, when you get to the doctor's office for the colonoscopy,
0: You've done your job.
2: You just want to get to that point because you are, it's a real rough ride to get there. Yeah, it's a lot of work.
0: But that's that experience post, not really.
2: You don't get done with the colonoscopy and then you just have air. They have to blow that area up to be able to look around. It's a kind of a compressed area
0: not
2: up there.
0: Really, no.
2: Yeah. Oh, yeah.
1: Maybe you guys are.
2: I got a different doctor.
1: Maybe there's more than one way.
2: They tell you when you're in the recovery room, hey, you're going to be. It's okay. Just let it go. And at first you're like, I don't know if I could do that. And you look, poof. You got to. Yeah.
1: Maybe this is like MRI versus open MRI. What you're experiencing is different than what
0: maybe
1: he is. Same result,
0: but I've had the same prep, and I've gone through the whole thing, and
2: I've had them for a bunch of years, and the prep has definitely improved over time. Mm-hmm. It's been a lot of different types of things.
0: It has.
2: They used to have that thing called Go Lightly, which that is the worst named product in the history of products. You do not go lightly, but
0: you go rapidly.
2: Yeah, rapidly. And
1: see, this
2: and
1: is the sort of things that'll light up the phone lines. You get all people calling in with their colonoscopy experience.
0: I will tell you, I just had one. What is this? July? I had one like 6 months ago, something like that.
2: Mm-hmm.
0: I was stunned. They're like, yeah, come back when you're 60. I was like, really?
2: Yeah.
1: How old are you these days?
0: 50. Well, I was 51 when I had it.
1: Okay.
0: Like 9 years. He goes, 61, 10 years. I'm like, 10 years.
1: Yeah, we'll round up.
0: I thought that was surprised. I thought it would be every five at this point. But yeah, he told me 61.
2: I guess it's all a business. I feel like business was hurting, they'd be like, you know what? You probably should come back here
1: tomorrow.
2: In 5 years. Yeah, 5 years. Let's go five instead of 10.
0: Well, my doctor.
2: Business is booming. So they go, 10 years.
0: My doctor was
2: fine.
0: Actually retiring.
2: Uh-huh.
0: And he told me maybe he wants to screw the one taking over the practice and come back in 10 years.
2: Maybe.
0: I don't know, but I thought that was 10 years seemed like a long time. And also, 61. Oh,
1: you don't want to see that. Yeah.
2: No.
0: No. Not all good. Right.
1: I'll have some fun stuff for next hour.
0: Okay.
1: Some adjacent stuff for sure.
0: I like adjacent stuff.
1: Yeah, because it's, you know, the last hour on a Friday. We're gonna have
0: perfect.
1: Some fun. We'll get a moment of the day.
0: The holiday weekend.
1: We got a lot of laughs this morning. Good. We definitely got a moment of the day in there as well.
0: You're going to come between 5 and 6?
1: No, definitely not. No way.
0: I'm just kidding. All right, sounds good. Matthew in Flushing. What's up, Matthew?
7: Yo, guys, it's good to talk to everybody. All the best. Everybody, enjoy your holiday weekend.
0: You as well.
7: So let's go back to what you guys were talking about with Stearns. It made me laugh because so that same day I actually called up and I spoke to Carton, and I was bringing up about how the Knicks and how, like, now we're back, you know, everything's settled down. Now we're dealing with the baseball teams like we were doing, and, you know, everybody's not happy. The Yankee fans, they should be that upset. I mean, their GM promises October. I mean, if we even get a glimpse of September, guys, you know, I'm a Mets fan, obviously. You know, yeah. I feel good about myself. But, I mean, it's just, I don't know. So when I was on the phone with Carton, I had told him that I was hoping to get a seat by Cohen. So I actually called, guys, the Mets ticket office. Do you know that they actually flagged me on the same Friday, right after the press conference? They flagged me, and I talked to Johnny from security. They wanted to know why I wanted a seat next to Cohen's box. And I basically wanted to just, hey, what's going on here? Like, it's not about a five-year plan, guys. It's just about, why are you doing the same thing that the previous owners are doing? You're just giving us a ride for our money. If he doesn't know baseball, hold on.
0: The only thing with that is, and I understand that they haven't had the consistent winning that I think we all expected when he took over the team, because money's going to cure all ills. Which if you've watched and paid attention, it doesn't. The Dodgers, it's worked great. There's a lot of teams that spend and spend and spend and don't win, like, ever. So that thinking is sort of flawed. I think it's unfair, though. I get the winning aspect and the inconsistency. Got it. But I do think it's unfair to say that you're like the previous owner when two things. Number one, the previous owner spent a ton of money until the Madoff thing. Got to remember that. That's why what happened with the Wilpons happened, and why the lack of spending, even though they still were in the top 10 every year, I believe, came to be. But to sit there and say that they're like the last regime when they've got the highest payroll in Major League Baseball seems unfair to me.
2: Yeah, revisionist history of the Wilpons has been a little weird to watch in real time, because I lived through the Wilpons, and Met fans couldn't wait for the Wilpons to get out of here and for Steve Cohen to take over. And maybe part of that was that Met fans watched the Yankees for so long and dealt with the Yankee success by saying, well, the only reason why the Yankees have success is because they spend this much money. So when we spend that much money, we're going to have the same success. It doesn't work that way. And really, you know, I know we're going to be facing a work stoppage in baseball of some kind. You take a look at what teams are spending this year. It's a really good mix. You have teams that are spending a lot of money, like the Dodgers, who are having success. But you also have teams like the Mets who are spending money and doing a terrible job. You have teams like the Brewers who are far down. Rays are probably second to lowest.
0: And those two teams, yeah, the Rays and the Brewers, I believe, I'd have to check, I believe are top five in Major League Baseball in terms of the best teams.
2: Yeah, oh yeah.
0: Like, top five, mm-hmm, and they don't spend a whole lot of money, yet they have figured out a way to win and win consistently, and it is remarkable. I'll tell you what, more on this on the other side, because we're running late, because I have a theory or a thought about that as well. Gordon and Jerry in for Boomer and Geo. We've got Robert Flores, MLB Network, coming up at 9 o'clock as well. All of that and more on the Fan and CBS Sports Network. All right, the summer is here, and it is hot. Actually, it is blazing hot. I think 110 today. 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
10: 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Broken down vehicle, that's causing jams. Garden State Parkway in Jersey, southbound right near exit 145. That's for 280, got the right lane blocked. In the Bronx, westbound Cross Bronx, that's slowing down. Webster Avenue heading to the apartments and eastbound, all jammed up. It's a crash right near Westchester Avenue, blocks the center lane. At the bridges and tunnels, inbound George, it's 10 minutes, and now 10 to 15 on the outbound side. In and out at the Lincoln and Holland, still some minor delays. I'm Jody Vail with the InjuryLawyer.com Fan Highway Patrol, presented by the Rothenberg Law Firm.
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0: Front of Nine. It is Gordon and Jerry in for Boomer and Geo on the Fan and CBS Sports Network. 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The number is 888-808-1019. Before we get back to the baseball, so we have to have a player to bank on, brought to you by California Cryobank. Make help make families possible. Become a donor with the world's number one sperm bank. So I need from you.
1: Mm-hmm.
0: I'm going to ask you for a Yankee player to bank on this weekend. I'll give you a Met player to bank on for their series for the Braves. Who would you look to this weekend to lead the Yankees to a series win over the Twins?
1: I have to say that Cody Bellinger has to eventually snap out of it. And look, you know I'm on record as hating soccer. I hate everything about it, all aspects of it. There is one good thing about the soccer, and I think that we should try to figure out a way to bring this to our other sports, and that is the idea of the red card. The red card, you're allowed to have somebody get suspended. You just take them off the field altogether. Can we do something to get Austin Wells a red card? I don't have to watch Austin Wells at bats this weekend if he can get a red card. I'm sure there's a Met or two that Met fans want to watch a red card. Now, some of the Mets are already apparently gave themselves red cards. Luis Robert Jr., Jorge Polanco, they're nowhere to be found.
0: Who didn't see that coming, by
1: right? But yeah, the idea of the red card, all of a sudden we eliminate some people here. I think that that's a fantastic idea. I'd love to see the red card. But if you're looking for a player, I got to think that Cody Bellinger is going to eventually snap out of this. But it's one of these things with the Yankees. Every year, it feels like, under Aaron Boone, they have this section. And it's hard to know when it starts. It's hard to know when it's going to finish. But they just go through this stretch where they forget how to play baseball. And Cody Bellinger has been a big part of that lately.
0: Yes, and they have not hit. They have not fielded well. And in spots they haven't pitched well either. I mean, even Cam Schlittler was terrible the other night.
1: Ryan Weathers was terrible. Yep,
0: yeah,
1: absolutely.
0: I mean, got lit up.
1: Mm-hmm.
0: So, all right, so you're going with Bellinger. I'm going to go for the Mets, believe it or not, because of what transpired with Steve Cohen. And since it's in the news again, this is when Francisco Lindor gets going. I think Francisco Lindor in Atlanta will have a weekend. Now, I don't know the Mets are winning the series, but I think I'll pick him to have a big weekend.
1: Let me pull a Boomer here. By the way, is there a possibility, if the Mets are talking about being sellers at the trade deadline, is there any way that you could get behind the Mets dealing away Francisco Lindor? Let me preface it by saying this. Steve Cohen's already said that the team's going to be bad next year. There's a very good possibility that there's no baseball next year.
0: Mm-hmm.
1: He's on record. The owner of the team came out and let us all know that there was an issue of some kind between these two guys. And who knows? Maybe it's better now. I don't know that it's necessarily solved or it's never going to pop up again. And if you're saying you're not going to be good for the next couple of years, Francisco Lindor is going to be 34 next season.
0: Mm-hmm.
1: Is there any way that you could get behind as a Met fan having Francisco Lindor be one of the pieces that you move this before the trade deadline?
0: Get behind it?
1: Mm-hmm.
0: I wouldn't say no to it.
1: Mm-hmm.
0: If you're asking me, and I'm going to sound like a complete moron, and it won't be the first time, and it certainly won't be the last time. I'd rather, and it's not happening. Let me preface this by saying it's not happening. I'd rather trade Soto.
1: Oh, well, look.
0: But just not... But whatever. If they traded Lindor, would I be shocked? No, I wouldn't. I actually think, especially when you bring up the age, given the fact that him and Soto clearly have something, even if it's behind them, they're not the best of friends. They probably never will be. I wouldn't be shocked if a Francisco Lindor was moved. That would not surprise me. I wouldn't love it, but I would understand it. Yeah, I mean, I would get that. You know, it's just... You know what's so weird about this team, and I know we were talking about the money before the break and what they spend, and the owner has spent a lot of money, and Soto is getting almost $1 billion, and Lindor was really one of the first big moves he made by locking him up to the $300-something million deal. What is the I feel like we've said this before about other teams. What is the identity of the Mets right now? Like, explain it to me, because it used to be, you know, if you go back, I'm not going to go back to the 80s or 90s or anything like that, but if you just go back in recent times, it felt like the identity was going to be the pitching. DeGrom and Syndergaard and Harvey and Wheeler, and piece by piece by piece, that was torn apart. You know, then it was going to be the polar bear and, you know, him and Lindor, and they were going to be here forever and they were going to win. And yeah, they got to the NLCS a couple of years ago, and now... You know, the Nimmos and the Alonzos are gone. McNeil, fine. And Edwin Diaz is off in Los Angeles. And who knows? His best days might very well be behind him. You know, so you bring in Soto now. Now it's going to be Soto and Lindor, except for the fact that those two can't stand one another. The pitching, which was good 2 years ago, has been hot garbage really since the middle of last year, which if anybody really wants to look into why this team's been bad, because they haven't been able to pitch in a full calendar year now, which is as clear as day, is the identity of this team now Nolan McLean, Juan Soto, Benjamin, like, what is it?
1: Yeah, and you have to kind of ask yourself, like, when the Mets are good again, how many of the pieces on this team right now are going to be on that team then? Is Francisco Lindor going to be one of those?
0: I can't imagine he would be, given the age. Now, if you told me you're Benjamin Ewing, those guys are in their 20s.
1: And Soto's going to be here from now until your next colonoscopy, so he's going to be here for a very long time.
0: But if I asked you, and I've done this with G before, and it's always like, oh, I don't know, maybe this is a good question for Robert Flores in a couple of minutes. What do the Mets do well?
1: That video was fantastic that we showed you before. That, that was
0: the social media team.
1: Yeah, the social media, that is sensational.
0: I mean, Keith and Ron the best part of the Mets right now?
1: Howie
0: Rose?
1: To quote Jaylen Brown, it's not a very high bar. But yes, those guys are fantastic, but it's not a very high bar right now. You can't say that they pitch well.
0: They don't field well.
1: They got a bunch of guys out of position. You can't like the team. Based on how they've played, you have some homegrown guys, but you got rid of the most beloved homegrown guy. The bullpen is better than it was last year.
0: Bullpen's been good, but they're never in a lead.
1: Right. I mean, they don't score runs, and it always feels like there's an ineptitude factor where the rock bottom there's a new rock bottom right behind the door number three, it almost feels like.
0: I think to answer my own question, the thing I would say they do well, and I know Steve Cohen said this, and he's right, they've been good in the outfield for the I know there was the inside the park double that turned into a home run the other day in Toronto, but Benj and you, they've been fun out there.
1: Mm-hmm.
0: I'll give them that.
1: Okay, you got some young guys. Yeah,
0: I got like, nothing else.
1: Yeah, that's not
0: Nolan
1: not
0: McLean
1: lot.
0: Had a bright future. Mm-hmm. I hope he's going to be their Dwight Gooden and Tom Seaver. Up and down year, though.
1: Yeah. Well, it was a lot of pressure to put on him this year. First full season. It was almost like he had to be the ace of the staff because Freddie Peralta pitches five innings and then he's out of the game.
0: Which is another signing by David Stearns. All right, we'll come back in a moment. We're going to have Robert Flores from MLB Network with us. We're going to hit on the Yankees, the Mets, and a couple of things from around baseball. But obviously, we'll keep it mostly local with the two New York teams. And then at the end, we will get back to your calls at 888-808-1019. Gordon and Jerry in for Boomer and Geo on The Fan and CBS Sports Network. 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
3: 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LeBron, Kawhi, Jaylen Brown. The NBA offseason is barely underway and already sending stars from coast to coast. But will any of it matter next season? Or will it come down to what we thought it was going to come down to this season? 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
0: A couple of minutes after 9 o'clock, final hour. It is Gordon and Jerry in for Boomer and Geo on the Fan and CBS Sports Network, coming to you live in the Built Ford Tough Studio. Mets and Yankees were off last night, but back at it starting tonight for the weekend. Big holiday weekend, too, with a slate of games tomorrow, which is just awesome, starting in the morning with Pittsburgh and Washington and going straight through the night. And joining us now from MLB Network is Robert Flores. Every weekday morning, co-hosts MLB Network's MLB Central, 10 a.m. He does it with Mark DeRosa and Lawrence Shahadi. They will be in Philly for the upcoming All-Star Game festivities. They cover basically everything around MLB. Thought it would be fun to have Robert on for a couple of minutes. Robert, it's Jerry and Gordon here at The Fan. How are you?
14: Doing great. How are you guys?
0: Doing well. Appreciate a couple of minutes, and we thought it would be good to get your take on, obviously, we'll start with the New York teams, but a couple of other things around baseball. And I'm always curious, outside looking in, and I did see some of your stuff on the Steve Cohen interview, since you guys are so close to Joel, obviously. But, you know, as you and Mark, you guys are watching that interview from Steve Cohen, and you look at the mess that the Mets have become this year, which... who knew at the beginning of the year it was going to go like this? What were your main takeaways from his interview with John and Joel?
14: Well, first of all, I thought it was interesting because, like everyone else, I had read the reports, heard things about the Juan Soto-Francisco Lindor relationship, and I didn't really know how much of it was true, but with Steve Cohen's interview and his comments, it seemed to confirm to me that, oh yeah, it was a thing. And according to Steve Cohen's comments, apparently that was a thing more last year. And it sounds like, at least from his point of view, that maybe things have calmed down a little bit in that regard. So that was one of my big takeaways. The other takeaway I have, and it's not necessarily from the interview or his comments, is that I'm not sure how they get out of this because they have a lot of money tied up to various players. And for a variety of reasons, some of those players have not performed. So I'm not sure. I'm not quite ready to look after what we saw with the Guardians did last year and coming back from 15 games to win the division. Yes, the AL Central is much different than the National League East. I'm not quite ready to punt on the Mets just yet, but I'm definitely concerned and interested to see how they're going to look long term.
1: Yeah, Robert, what's the short term play for them leading up to the trade deadline? How aggressive do you think they'll be in selling off pieces?
14: I mean, at this point, you would have to think that they would sell How aggressively? I don't know. I think as it stands now, I think it's reasonable to assume that Freddie Peralta is going to be gone. Other pieces like that, that's the first one that, comes to mind. I look, we've got about the trade deadlines a few days later this year than the customary late July. I believe it's August 2nd, August 3rd. So we have, you know, a little more than a month, or the Mets do, to figure out what this team is going to be. What is going to be the story of the New York Mets in 2026? We already know the first couple of chapters, and they haven't been good.
0: No,
14: but they have a little bit more time.
0: They do, and I'm with you. I can't give up on a season just yet, but I am really close, and I've been really close for a couple of weeks. Robert Flores, MLB Network, with us. The thing that I'm curious about when you're at work and you're obviously around former players like Mark every day, when this team was being put together. Now, I'm on record, and I've been on record since the beginning. Once they decided they were going to let Alonso go, I hated the construction of the team. I hated the fact that they brought in players that had injury histories. When you let go of a guy who played every single day, and you knew what you had in him, what was the thought of this team and the way it was put together as it was happening in the offseason into spring training?
14: Well, I know that I went to Mets spring training in late February, early March with Cliff Floyd, former Met, one of our colleagues, one of my colleagues here at MLB Network. And we had the same kind of discussion, which was there was a lot of ifs. Yeah, I like the Mets if. I like the team if. You know, there's just a lot of uncertainty. And that seems to me not what a contender or a serious postseason contender should have. Look, yes, over the course of a 162, there's going to be things that pop up that are unexpected. But this was such a drastic change in personnel, in temperament, in clubhouse chemistry, in just total roster construction, that I can't say that a lot of us are surprised that it's turning out the way it is. Now, yes, we still have basically a half season left. And baseball is great for a lot of reasons. Among them is that it's difficult to predict. But it is not looking great right now.
1: What does this say about David Stearns? You know, before David Stearns got here, I mean, he was in Milwaukee. Not that most New York fans are paying attention to the Brewers that closely, but, you know, you see the way that they're able to do what they were able to do with the lack of resources that they can spend. Since he's been here, and the longer he's had an impact on the roster, the worse it has looked. How much do you think that this takes a hit on David Stearns' resume with as big a failure as the Mets have been?
14: Well, I think it all so far lands on his feet. I don't want to say all. That's unfair. I'll say a lot of it. I'll say most of it. You know, I thought it was unfortunate that Carlos Mendoza lost his job, but, you know, the old saying, you can't fire the players, and David Stearns isn't going to fire himself. So I think that so far, a lot of the blame has to land at his feet. And he's a smart guy. He's a brilliant guy. He knows it hasn't worked out well, and hopefully he can take the lessons some hard lessons that he and his staff have learned through the course of so far in 2026 and apply them moving forward, not only for the rest of this season, but beyond.
0: Robert Flores, MLB Network with us. They'll be in Philadelphia for all the All-Star Game festivities starting next week. You can see the show MLB Central coming up at 10 a.m. on MLB Network. Turn our attention to the Yankees. It's funny because I feel like we do this all the time with this team, and we don't pay them, I don't think, enough attention because they're, you know, we're waiting for the postseason to come. And yet every year, here we are in the middle of summer and they're going through something. Do you take it that seriously, though, meaning a 7-game losing streak, an 8-game, when in fact you're missing guys like Max Fried and Giancarlo Stanton and, of course, Aaron Judge?
14: Yeah, I think it's important that we put it in perspective, a couple of things that the injuries that you mentioned. The other thing that I think about, or why I am not terribly concerned about the New York Yankees, is the strength of the American League, or lack thereof. It is wide open. Now, yes, the Tampa Bay Rays are on a bit of a heater. Junior Caminero is, he's in the home run derby and he's acting like the competition has begun already. But look, the Rays are four games up right now on the Yankees. They're without their best player in Aaron Judge. They're without a tremendous middle of the order bat in Giancarlo Stanton. Max Fried is out. Defensively, it has been that's not an excuse. I mean, injuries and things like that, you got to catch the ball. Everyone knows that. The players know that. Aaron Boone knows that. So I'm not terribly concerned about the New York Yankees for those reasons. But more importantly, maybe most importantly, is that I don't see anyone running away with this American League. Yes, it's a four-game deficit right now in the division, but that's not anything that this New York Yankee club isn't capable of overcoming.
1: Robert, we're more, you know, so New York centric here. When you watch the Yankees, when they go through these swoons like they are right now, it's like they forgot how to play baseball. Does that happen to other teams? It just seems like catching the ball, like the most basic things. It just seems like they forget how to play baseball. Does that happen to other clubs, or is it? Are we just kind of too narrowly focused on the Yankees here?
14: Well, look, I think it happens. I look at the Chicago Cubs. They have been the streakiest team in baseball. They've had two double-digit win streaks and a 10-game losing streak as well. So it's the defensive lapses that has been very curious for me, for the New York Yankees. But, I asked Dero on the air yesterday, does defense go in a slump? And he said, yeah, it happens sometimes. And sometimes it can be contagious. I don't know why that is, but I don't think it's a problem or an issue that's just exclusive to the Yankees. I just think that baseball is a hard game, and you play it every day, and you play it 162 times a year, and weird things happen during stretches of the season.
0: Robert Flores, MLB Network, with us. A couple more minutes. Explain to me, because you referenced them already, and it's the team that's leading the Yankees. How do the Rays do it every year? And I know chemistry is a big thing, but they don't spend a lot of money. They don't play in front of a lot of fans. And yet I look up and they're 18, 19 games over 500 and one of the best teams in baseball on July 3rd. And it's not just this year. Every year they're good. What is it about the Rays?
14: I think it's a variety of things. I think there's their scouting and their development is exceptional. I think that they are tremendous at finding players that are undervalued or not valued at all. But maybe more importantly, I think that they get guys to buy in. Once they get into their building, they tell them up front. I know this for a fact. They tell them up front, hey, we do things a little bit unconventionally here. You're going to have to buy in. Maybe that means you're not playing every day. Maybe that means you're playing multiple positions. Maybe you're place in the batting order is moving up and down. So you just know that coming in. But I think that they're scouting and the development. And also don't dismiss Kevin Cash. I think what he means to that franchise, I think he's one of the best managers in the game. And I think he's emblematic of the franchise as a whole and probably doesn't get his just due.
0: You know, one second, Gordon, if I can interrupt. You know what's interesting too, Robert, is they lost a great shortstop who had his off the field issues in another, and they still were able to just kind of like, I'm not Brian, I'm brushing under the rug, but they were able to move past that and still be really good. That's hard to do, and yet they have figured it out. It's incredible.
14: No, yeah, it's a great point. They just keep moving. They're a very transactional organization. They make all sorts of deals. We always joke on the show. On MLB Network that if the Rays are calling to make a trade, just hang up the phone because they just do things and they find ways to resurrect careers, to have emerging stars. I'm looking right now. They're 17-6 in the American League East. They're going to be a problem. They're going to be a problem for the Yankees. They always are. And that this year is no different. But I think it's going to be a great race between the two. I haven't given up totally on the Blue Jays yet. But right now it looks like it's a two-team division and a two-team race.
1: Robert, we got a month today from the trade deadline. The big thing looming over all of this, of course, is what happens beyond this season. I'm not going to ask you what's going to happen there. But how do you think that the upcoming labor issues are going to impact the trade deadline this year. Do you think that they will, and how do you think that they will?
14: I don't know that they will have that big of an impact. I think that front office executives, managers, players, they are just focused on trying to win as many games and trying to get to the postseason and ultimately win a World Series. Sure, maybe there's an underlying, you know, thought in the back of their mind, something like that, as far as what the labor situation could look like and will be after 2026. But I don't think it I don't see how it could have a big impact one way or the other about how teams approach the deadline.
0: All right, last one for me. Robert Flores with us, MLB Network, and this kind of circles back the way we started. We'll end it there because it also does involve what Gordon just talked about, too. You mentioned the Rays and guys buying in and the way that they scout and the minor league system. I'll bring it back to Steve Cohen. You know, the one thing that I think struck me most from the 40-minute conversation was when they asked him if he was a little worried about the direction of the team. And he said, quote, he was concerned, and then talked about the minor league system having regressed. If, in fact, that is true, and I have no reason to believe it's not, how long do you think it takes to figure that out and get it back in the right direction?
14: Well, sometimes it can take a while, and other times this is where the scouting and the development, that's where they come into play. The Mets have all the resources in the world. They want to be the Dodgers on the East Coast, and there's no reason with the resources they have and the resources that their owner provides that can't be the case. But you got to have the right people to execute the task at hand. You know, I imagine that some of the reasons the minor league system has regressed a bit is a lot of their minor league studs or prospects, whatever you want to call them, they're currently playing in the big leagues.
0: Yeah.
14: But they need to figure out, you know, I think about guys like Mark Vientos and Brett Beatty and kind of the start and stop nature that they had so far of their careers. That maybe we should look at those two cases in particular and figure out what did we do here? What's working well? What did not work well? And yes, in those two cases, you know, there's been a lot of turnover in the administration and the coaching staff, the whole thing. But they need to figure it out, because what is being put on the field at the major league level, that's what's most important. And right now, thus far, it hasn't been good enough, hasn't been close.
0: You are not wrong there, and we will end it there. Robert Flores, MLB Network, we appreciate you jumping on. I know you got your show in a half hour, so thanks for a few minutes. Enjoy what's going to be an awesome weekend. Thanks.
14: Thanks, guys, for having me. Have a great weekend.
0: Thanks, Robert. You got it. You too. Robert Flores, MLB Network, MLB Central, 10 a.m. with Lauren Chahadi and Mark DeRosa, and, of course, all the All-Star stuff next week in Philly. I like the perspective of someone that's not, you know, just
1: right,
0: Yankees.
1: Right, we're living it every single day, right?
0: Yeah.
1: Sure.
0: And to hear him even talk about how the Mets seem like a mess. It's really... It's,
1: that's the one universal.
0: It's
1: in
0: disturbing.
1: New York, outside of New York.
0: Because as much as I didn't like the way the team was put together in the mm-hmm. beginning of the season, I never envisioned this.
1: Right.
0: You know, and, you know, my big criticism always was, not that Jorge Polanco's not a good player, not that Luis Robert, when healthy, is a good player. It was the fact that they're just not always healthy. And then to see that happen, and then to see the pitching, like... I'll sit here and say, when they re-signed Sean Manaea, I thought they had to. I thought mm-hmm. it made sense. And
1: sure.
0: while he's been a little bit better of late, he's been awful for the most part since he signed the contract. And David Peterson, who's not here anymore, was horrible. Like, even the things that I thought might be givens weren't. And then the guys who you were concerned about being on the field aren't. This couldn't be more of an implosion.
1: Yeah, well, look, after last year, the way that last year went, I thought this is the time to allow David Stearns to go to work, right? This is why you brought this guy in here. He's the baseball expert, not Steve Cohen. Steve Cohen's got to stay out of it when it comes to, like, Pete Alonso, because it seems like Pete was only back the last year because the right. owner stepped in. So when you have an embarrassing year like last year, that's the time. Allow him to do whatever he thinks is right. Unfortunately, his batting average this offseason is like Austin Wells. I mean, it's and the thing is, I would not say that this looks like what I would envision a David Stearns type team being.
0: I agree.
1: So I don't know where they got off track. I mean, it falls on Stearns. There's no one else to blame. But it's weird in a lot of different ways, and it is clearly has not worked.
0: The team needed to change.
1: Yes.
0: I do not argue that point at all. But I really thought where it needed to change was in the starting rotation.
1: Absolutely. And even there, he brought in one more pitcher, right, and that guy pitches five innings. The issue was not just that they didn't have starting pitching last year. It was that nobody went deep into games.
0: Correct.
1: And that was the one the guy that you knew from Milwaukee, you're supposed to be the baseball genius. You can't find anyone you don't already know.
0: And the one guy who they turned into a starter who was getting better and better in terms of the length and Clay Holmes, he doesn't pitch now.
1: Right.
0: Because he's injured. I mean, it's been what can go wrong has gone on, other than the fact that you might have found... Not found, but you might have elevated a couple of what we think might be stars in Ewing and Benj. Other than that, it is, and man, Nolan McClain too, great upside. Maybe Christian Scott, but it's just been, it has been rough. So to see what other people think is, I guess, not eye-opening.
1: They also agree it's a mess.
0: Yeah, it's really not surprising, but I was very curious, so we appreciate him jumping on. All right, we'll take a break. When we come back, we'll get CeeLo in here one more time, and then we'll finish with you guys on the phones at 888-808-1019. Gordon and Jerry in for Boomer and Geo on the Fan and CBS Sports Network.
15: 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The Giants and Jets gear up for camp. 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
16: From the 1010 Winds Traffic Center, I'm Jody Vail with the InjuryLawyer.com Fan Highway Patrol, presented by the Rothenberg Law Firm in New Jersey. We've got huge delays on the Garden State Parkway southbound. Everyone's making the holiday weekend getaway, so expect a five-mile delay right between Exit 130, Route 1, Woodbridge Township, heading out to Main Street, Exit 124 in Sayreville. The Turnpike, not much better. Southbound, it's slow between Route 81 and the Gothels, and then more jams on both the Parkway and the Turnpike at the Outer Bridge, and expect parkway delays at the shore exits. In the Bronx, we've got the westbound Cross Bronx, a slow go, Webster Avenue heading to the apartments, bridges and tunnels. Inbound George, it's 10, outbound 10 to 15, Lincoln and Holland moving. I'm Jody Vail with the InjuryLawyer.com Van Highway Patrol, presented by the Rothenberg Law Firm.
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6: Jerry, I got one thing that I want to accomplish before this show is over. 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
5: Is that true? Only 11?
6: 12 people have walked on the moon. 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Now, I don't want this to be that I'm asking.
5: Well,
6: you
5: kind of are.
6: I want to do such a good job on the show I don't know what the process is. I don't know if they got to reach out to the big guy.
7: I got bad news for you. It ain't happening before 10, because the man that's in charge of that is vacationing today.
8: So there's two men in charge of it now.
7: Is that right?
8: It's both men in the control room. They share the responsibility, which I learned the other day.
7: Wow.
6: I want to make it clear. I'm not asking, because you can't. It's like coming up with your own nickname. You can't do that.
8: What would you call them?
6: I want to do such a good job that everybody enjoyed it. That they feel like, you know what, this guy, if you don't toot your own horn, sometimes there is no music.
8: I will tell you.
7: I see why he's asking.
8: Even though, why is that?
7: Well, because, do you know who the 11 people are that the show account
8: I don't.
7: Calls? I'll rip them off for you real quick.
8: Okay.
7: You ready? Jerry Recco,
8: okay.
7: Boomer Esiason,
8: right.
7: Al Dukes.
6: That makes sense.
7: The fan official account.
8: Okay.
7: Gio, myself,
8: mm-hmm.
7: Sydney Esiason Martin, Allie the makeup gal, Tom Izzo, Rami, and Gunnar Esiason.
8: Hmm.
7: It's a very
6: and they expanded it recently for
7: list.
6: Rami, so
7: yes.
6: I mean, you know.
8: I will tell you that one of the guys that runs that account is a big fan of yours.
6: Okay.
8: Now
6: he's the one. All right.
8: You let him
6: know.
8: Drive all over you on your first opportunity to do the Morning Show.
7: And that's why he's a big fan.
6: No,
7: I'm kidding.
6: I just met the guy. What am I supposed to be? What are you, an idiot? That's such a stupid point.
7: No, I didn't say that. Yes, that's what you do. Then you guys argue, and then he tells you to stop talking and get out of the studio.
8: The one that got me, honestly, the one that got me most was when he said, instead of doubleheaders, how about we just play once and count it twice? And you're like,
7: sure.
8: Bad idea. Let's do that.
6: I will be honest with you.

0: Like, this isn't the Gordon Damer I know.
1: I remember that happening, and I was there was a little, you know, like there's the little devil on my shoulder saying, "You should say so you gotta fight back about that." I'm like, "Don't say anything. Don't get in trouble. You don't want to ruin this relationship just when it's starting out."
2: Al could have pitched anything right there.
1: Yes, absolutely. Yeah, sounds, I would have been on
2: sounds
1: board.
2: Sounds like a good idea. Let's go with that. Yeah.
3: You are correct about that. Yep. Very funny. All right, Chris, what do you got?
2: All right, sponsored by Chef IQ. Watch the game, not the grill. 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Jerry, you were giving the fellas choice with the trivia earlier. I'm going to give you the choice now.
3: Ooh.
2: Time is limited.
3: Not really.
2: Do you, well, it is. I mean, technically, especially if you got to get, I know you have a lot of calls you got to get back to. So, look.
3: Hold on. You're on the air.
2: All right. So, do you want topical stuff, this new Rich Paul, Max Kellerman audio on LeBron?
3: Yeah, whatever.
2: Or do you want the adjacent funny off the beaten path?
3: Give me
2: stuff?
3: The Rich Paul stuff right, first, since it's new, and then the
2: okay.
3: other stuff.
2: Yeah. So, this was from their podcast, Game Over. The new episode came out wee hours of this morning. So, this is fresh stuff. This is funny to me. There's a visual component as well. They literally have a big whiteboard between them with like black white erase marker, and Rich Paul's got one of these long metal pointers as he's diagramming what the things that he's written on the board. But it's very basic. It looks like a, you know, 2002 high school.
3: Right, no graphics.
2: No, just marker, whiteboard, pointer. Old school, right? So he's got a list of more of like a Venn diagram of teams that LeBron could potentially be interested in.
3: Oh, this is LeBron related. Okay.
2: LeBron, yes. Rich Paul, his agent. Yes. So the Sixers are on there, the Heat are on there, Timberwolves, Nuggets, Cavs. And then there's what looks like fringe teams that are kind of on the outskirts. And he's got
1: I'll say this right now. He's not going to the Timberwolves.
2: Okay.
1: I don't need to see the podcast about the Timberwolves. Right? Put that.
2: The teams in the main area, what he did was he listed the notable players that are already there. You know, so sort of like, okay, here's why this team's a contender. Here's these guys, putting them in groups.
1: Okay.
2: Then the teams on the outside, there were like themes or topics for why he might want to go to them, right? So the Warriors, it's, you know, Steph and Draymond or whatever, then a couple of other connections. Anyway, long story short, the Knicks are on the board. All right. So
1: nice of you to put him on the board.
2: Isn't it?
1: LeBron.
2: Yes.
1: Oh, thank God you put him on a board. Oh, you're bored. Ugh.
2: They get into talking about the Knicks quite a bit. And here's Rich Paul. Under different circumstances, the Knicks would be very high on the list.
4: The last thing you want to do is mess up something like that, right? The Knicks has a good thing going. You know, that'll be, if the Knicks hadn't won, there would be no board.
5: He'd be going to the Knicks.
4: He'd be going to the Knicks.
5: Interesting.
1: So, thank God they won.
2: Yeah. I mean, that's like apparently a foregone conclusion that if the Knicks didn't win, forget Giannis, they would have gone right to LeBron. Now, not as simple as just adding LeBron, the basketball player, though. A lot of other things to take into account.
4: When LeBron comes onto your team, I don't care if you just won a championship. I don't care if you've been the best player. It's different, man. His enterprise value and what he just carries is different.
5: And I respect the fact
4: Mike Brown knows this.
2: Of course, from their time together in Cleveland.
3: That.
2: I know, it's just funny to hear his enterprise value. But it's true.
3: Well,
2: I get it.
3: To me, more the aura of him.
2: Yes.
3: And all of a sudden, like, he's...
1: I get that part of it.
2: Sure. And now he gets into how, you know...
3: Good job, guys, at CBS Sports Network. They're showing out the whiteboard.
2: You see what I'm saying now? And
3: that
2: you
3: is
2: can
3: funny.
2: See diagonal left is... With Wiggins, I'm sorry, that's the Heat. Right below LeBron in the middle.
3: Yeah.
2: And LaMelo Ball. So you got the T-Wolves there. Anyway, this is Paul explaining what would have to happen to at least make the Knicks a possibility.
4: Jalen Brunson would literally have to pick up the phone and say, "Hey, man, it's no issue with me. It's no issue with me.
5: Jalen, ball's in your."
4: And I'm not saying that that would make his decision.
5: But at least it would put him on the table.
4: Yeah, because you got to respect that.
5: Have the Knicks called?
4: Yeah.
5: Knicks checked
4: They checked in.
2: Do you believe him there at the end? That almost sounds like he got put on the spot. He's like, let me throw the Knicks in there.
3: I actually like that answer. You have a weird face. To me, that's a sign of respect that it's saying it's your team and I would only come there if you're good with it.
2: But they're also
1: putting this out there publicly now. Yeah,
2: like,
1: I don't believe him.
2: Seems like posturing a little bit.
3: But the Knicks don't need him.
1: No, they don't.
3: Which is why, now, if you told me the Knicks didn't win this year.
1: Yes,
3: and
2: apparently he'd be a Knick already.
3: No.
2: They didn't win this
3: Forget
2: year.
3: That. To me, that comment takes on a different life if they didn't win this year. Because it's like, hey, Jalen Brunson, you could have had LeBron James. You never won.
2: Yeah.
3: To me, it's like, you know what? They don't need him because they won already. But if Jalen Brunson wants him, you know, what the hell? I know you.
1: Look,
3: little...
1: No, I mean, you don't need him. He could have came here at a time where it would have actually helped the organization. And now it almost feels like, to me, as a somebody who's watched LeBron go from place to place to put himself in the best position to win a championship so he could build this resume to make it out that he's the greatest player of all time. He's now throwing the Knicks in there because it helps him more than it helps the Knicks.
2: Yeah, and I'm glad you brought that up because Max Kellerman steps in now and says something. And I get he's sitting with Rich Ball. And there's a relationship there. But he says something about Knicks fans that, to me, I think is, like, outdated at this point. But I'm not really a diehard. So, Gordon, I think, could speak to this better and other Knicks fans as well.
5: If you talk to Knicks fans and say you can have Kevin Durant, they will tell you, no thanks. If you say you can have LeBron James, they say, yes, please. We want LeBron James. That's what they'll tell you.
4: Do you realize during...
5: Do the Knicks play high IQ basketball?
4: Absolutely. Mike Brown wouldn't be the coach if they didn't.
5: Do they have a coach who's coached LeBron James?
4: Yes, they do.
2: So in 2026, now having won a title.
3: Yeah, I don't agree.
2: Every
3: with
2: Knicks
3: you.
2: Fan?
3: I agree with you guys. Yeah.
1: I don't want to say that I speak for Knicks fans, but the Knicks fans that I talk to look at this as the... to me, it's almost like... you're like a sports doormat if you're still, we got to get LeBron. The guy's 42 years old. I realize he's still a good player.
2: Yeah.
1: You don't need him.
3: You just won.
1: And when you bring that guy in, it has ripple effects. Even they are saying that it has ripple effects, that it's going to impact things in other ways that you probably don't expect. When he went to Miami, Dwayne Wade was there already, and it became LeBron's team. You don't think that that's going to be the case if he comes to the Knicks?
2: Yep. Even
3: he's
2: for
3: not
2: a
3: coming.
2: Year or two.
1: No, he's not coming.
2: I don't see it.
3: He's going to Cleveland.
1: Because the Knicks don't want him. Look, if the Knicks called and said, hey, you can come here, I have no doubt that LeBron would say, boom, that's where I'm going. I don't think that the Knicks want him.
2: Okay, now you got to make a choice. Ready? I'm going to present you some options.
3: I want a Jason stuff.
2: Well, that's what I mean. But now I have options for Jason.
3: Okay. Ooh, more options.
2: So we have Boomer. God. Gordon, I think it was last week, uttering the name of an animal on the air.
3: Gordon?
2: That I think had only been, that I'm aware of, talked about one other time on this radio station. It's like one of those kind of infamous overnight hijinks clips that you're probably familiar with. We have that.
3: Wildebeest.
2: Nailed it.
3: For real?
2: Yes.
3: That's fine. And you said this?
1: Oh, the wildebeest. That's when the giraffe went missing. Which they found,
2: They just started looking for the 11-foot giraffe. Yes. Wow. Okay. I didn't know that. Yes. I didn't know that. Wait, did I? Oh, here it is. Okay. So, yes, he talked about the story of the missing giraffe in Texas. It was like, over 2-3 weeks? But they found it.
1: 3 weeks it was missing, yeah.
2: And he was outlining how all these other animals apparently along the way had gone missing from this. What was it?
1: It was a zoo in San Antonio. Okay. And the founder of the zoo was like, hey, sometimes we find them, sometimes we don't.
2: Yeah.
1: Right. That doesn't sound very promising.
2: So he's telling this story, and I perked up. It's very interesting, and I meant to get to it with the boys, never did. So this was the clip where he mentions wildebeest.
1: He rattled off a list of animals that have gone missing over the years, but this was the first giraffe. This is what this guy had to say. I've had wildebeests, I've had water buffalo, I've had monkeys, I've had zebras, all go missing. Sometimes we recover them, sometimes we don't.
2: Which he just said, which is funny. It's funny. So I hear wildebeest, and my brain Gordon, works in a certain way, and it instantly takes me to Mark Malusa's hosting overnight many moons ago. Now, you're familiar with how the dump button and the delay works around here.
1: Of course.
2: If you dump one caller, you got to wait for the delay to build back up.
1: Sure.
2: Sometimes we get a little impulsive. We panic. And then bad things happen.
0: All right. I hear stories like that. It makes me nervous late at night. As far as the Mets are concerned, wildebeest.
2: All right. So we dump
1: 718-937-6666. Ray in Queens. You're up next in the fan. What's up, Ray?
6: Hey, how you doing, Mark?
1: Good, man. What's on your mind?
6: Let me ask you a question.
1: Yeah.
6: How many times a day do you Mad Dogs?
3: Now imagine that without me.
1: Mark Kalousis with you right here on the fan. 718-937-6666. We'll get back right after this.
2: Oh, boy.
1: He got stunned there for a second. Yeah. He got hit with a stun gun.
2: There's nothing you can do.
1: And then he just picked right back up. He was probably hitting the dump button over and over and almost flying without
2: a parachute at that point.
1: It's like when you're in the hospital, you got that morphine button, and you're all spaced out on it. You got to wait for it to build itself back up.
2: All right. We also had this. This was not Jerry's fault, but a few years back in the middle of a commercial break, the great Eddie Scazzeri accidentally hit one of his drops in the middle of a commercial for Audible, and it happened to work out perfectly to the point where you thought it was on purpose. And I'll play this because we had it happen again while you were on vacation, but not with your voice.
7: Or maybe you can begin another way by listening listening to the most inspiring voices on the planet, listening to stories.
3: You, sir, die.
2: All right, Audible. So we had that. Not Jerry's fault, but it happens. Now, here's the 2026 version, again in the middle of a commercial, featuring our guy, Sean Morash, because apparently Evan bumped into whatever drop machine he uses over there in the other studio.
8: Prion, pancrolipase, is used to treat people who can't digest food normally because their pancreas doesn't make enough enzymes. Prion is the number one prescribed treatment for EPI.
9: Prion may increase your chance of fibrosing colonopathy, a rare bowel disorder.
2: I mean,
1: couldn't get any more perfect.
2: Can't make it up.
3: What day was that? That was last week.
2: Sometime while you were either last week or the prior week when you, because you did a Wednesday to Tuesday.
3: Yes,
2: right?
3: I was off Wednesday to Tuesday.
2: Yeah, that's so it was somewhere in that range. We also had intern Joe over Al's shoulder. Did you hear that a moment of the day?
3: No,
2: taking notes. And Al talking about the interns and how they make them uncomfortable. and your all your voice, you guys covered it either on the warm-up or the post-game pod about it. And you were like, oh, I only got 8 weeks to go, because he's like, these interns. I'm like, he's got the pen in his ear. He's in there taking notes. And Al, so Al goes, you got to hear one of these notes that he took. And he gets the notebook from Joe in there. And he goes, it just says Premio Sausage just by itself, standalone. So that was fun.
1: It's the first rule of radio, by
2: yeah,
1: the way.
2: Oh, yeah. Sorry. All right. So now we get to today's moment of the day. Very early, and I'll call it unintended slap in the face for Gordon as Jerry tossed to me off of caller Chris in Poughkeepsie, who was complimenting my patriotic and USA-themed solo warm-up show performance.
3: Chris, that's a very nice call.
2: Have got to stick together, you know, but that is very nice.
10: That was a very nice
2: thank
10: call.
2: You. I mean, listen, if not today, when? That's kind of the way I view it.
3: I don't disagree.
2: Now, you
3: with
2: could
3: you.
2: Say tomorrow on July 4th, but I won't be here tomorrow, so.
10: You're not working, right?
2: No, I'm not.
10: So that was your opportunity.
2: It was, yes.
10: All right.
2: Some interesting
10: I
2: stuff.
10: I will tell you, I am relying heavily on you this morning.
2: Okay, well.
10: No. Let me finish. Oh. There's a reason for that. You're looking at two guys.
1: I'm like, am I over here?
2: Jerry, I wish you could have seen Gordon's face as you just have him relying on you heavily. He's like,
1: Am I failing already? Jeez. 28 minutes into the show.
2: Seriously, I wish the eyebrows are up. He was like, what's he talking about?
10: That's not what I meant.
1: All right.
10: Holy crap, that's not what I meant.
1: All right.
3: Funny.
10: My bad. Sorry. My goddamn fault. I apologize.
2: The original one I can't find. I have to find out.
3: Oh,
2: what
3: my mistake. I apologize. Got it.
2: I looked through all the.
3: That
2: Jerry's.
3: Wasn't my mistake. You guys jumped the gun on that. That's not what I was referencing.
2: Yes, you were looking. You
3: I felt
2: were talking
3: terrible.
2: World Cup.
3: I saw your face. I'm thinking. I didn't even say anything.
2: Right.
3: Yet.
2: You're looking at me, and I see him out of the peripherals, and he's like, "Whoa, what's going on here?"
1: I'm like Pesci walking in Goodfellas, behind the ear. Like, wow.
3: The mistake I made was when I said I need. I should have said we.
2: Right. Yeah. Which you did
3: it was
2: get
3: soccer
2: to eventually.
3: Related.
2: Yes. Yes. World Cup.
1: It all makes sense in the end.
3: Yes. Very funny.
2: The world's beautiful game.
3: Yeah. Oh, yeah. All right. Good job.
2: See you Monday.
3: Enjoy the weekend. We will see you Monday. When we come back, so apparently this LeBron thing has touched a nerve for some people, so we will get to the phones to wrap it up on the other side. It is Gordon and Jerry in for Boomer and Geo on The Fan and CBS Sports Network.
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14: 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We've got huge delays on the Garden State Parkway southbound. Everyone's making the holiday weekend getaway, so expect a 5-mile delay right between exit 130, Route 1, Woodbridge Township, heading out to Main Street, exit 124 in Sayreville. The Turnpike, not much better. Southbound, it's slow between Route 81 and the Gothels, and then more jams on both the Parkway and the Turnpike at the Outer Bridge, and expect Parkway delays at the shore exits. In the Bronx, we've got the westbound Cross Bronx, a slow go, Webster Avenue heading to the apartments, bridges and tunnels, inbound George, it's 10, outbound 10 to 15, Lincoln and Holland moving. I'm Jody Vale with the InjuryLawyer.com Van Highway Patrol, presented by the Rothenberg Law Firm.
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2: All right, thanks for having me with us. We got a few more minutes, 10 in front of 10. It is Gordon and Jerry in for Boomer and Geo. Evan Roberts solo, I believe, coming up at 10 o'clock on the radio side. Built Ford Tough Studio, 888-808-1019 is the number. So we'll wrap it up with a couple of phone calls to take you, well, for you to continue your holiday weekend. We just had the story from CeeLo with the LeBron stuff. So here is Harry in Toms River. Harry, good morning. How are you?
3: Hey, good morning, guys. How you doing?
2: Good. What's up?
3: Happy 4th of July.
2: You too.
4: Same to you.
3: Thank you. Hey, listen, I'm listening to that skit on LeBron James. I'll be honest with you. I totally screen up. I would rather have Michael Jordan today. You know what I mean? I mean, what do we need him for?
4: No, we don't need him now.
2: Well, when you win a championship, the one thing you have learned is that you don't need anybody other than what you have. Now, you want to retool for next year, and Mitchell Robinson's in Boston, and so maybe there is a place or a spot you want to fill. But in terms of what do we need him for, nothing. You just accomplished something that hadn't been done in 53 years. If I told you the team was as constituted today and you don't win a championship next year, are you going to be upset with the team? Gordon, I'm asking you. You're not going to be crazy if they don't win a championship next year.
4: It kind of feels like the fever has kind of broken for me as a fan. It's going to take me a little while to kind of build up the... I'm sure it'll happen, but... You know, you'll have opening night and you'll get the rings and the championship banner will be raised. And it's, this is something that as a Knicks fan, I never thought might happen. Like I was prepared to live my life never seeing the Knicks win a championship. So anything that I get from this point is almost kind of gravy. Now, will I feel that way in the playoffs next year? No, of course not. I'll be as locked in as ever before, like it's never happened before. But the idea that Knicks fans are overwhelmingly in favor of LeBron James. You know, they brought up KD, and KD was more public and more pointed, but it's kind of the same thing.
2: Yep.
4: It was a superstar who could have come here at any point, and that's, you know, Knicks fans, I think, for a long time lived in that world where we need somebody to come in here and save us. Leon Rose saved us.
2: Correct. And
4: Jalen Brunson, saved us. We don't need your saving now.
2: Those two right there. Rose coming in, doing what he did, and Jalen Brunson being the right guy for this team and handling New York, which, and we'll get back to the calls in a second, not to circle back to baseball, but when you go back to the Cohen comments about, you know, playing in New York, you know, all these guys have talent. We know that. They can all play. It's who's got what's between the ears to be able to thrive here and be able to hear the criticism and let it go in one ear and out the other. And, you know, Lindor, I thought, you know, we're talking about possibly trading Lindor, who knows when, but... That's a guy who, when he first got here, you're like, uh-oh, like this is not going well.
4: Yeah, and then it was a rough first year.
2: Mm-hmm. He was mentally strong and was able to get through, and he's a slow starter. That's the type of guy that you need. Louie in the Bronx, what's up, Louie?
5: Here's what I got to say to Max Kellerman. I don't care you're from New York. Don't talk for us Knicks fans. We don't want LeBron James. When we wanted him and we could have used him, he chose Miami. Mm-hmm. That's what he did. So now that you need us, you need us. We don't need you anymore. And about Kevin Durant, right? Who wants him? Listen, Curry won before him. Curry won after him. He hasn't won nothing. He couldn't get the Nets over the top. He couldn't get the Suns over the top. Or the Rockets, and not to mention Oklahoma City when he had just needed one more win to win the championship. He could. I don't want that loser either. Okay? We don't need anybody.
2: We have exactly
5: what we want.
2: You are on top of the mountain right now, Louie. Yep. Enjoy the hell out of it.
4: Yeah, and this is part of being a champion. Now you get to be a little choosy. And look, Kevin Durant, we will live to be 1,000 years old. We'll live on the internet someplace. We will never see a superstar take an easier path to a championship than what Kevin Durant did.
2: I mean, that
4: is outrageous.
2: Not for revisionist history, but as a Nets fan, I really wanted him to make the Nets his team.
4: Sure.
2: You know, once you had everything going on with James, once James Harden was gone, and, you know, you're thinking, all right, you got a young core around you. Like, you're it.
4: Yeah.
2: Like, make
4: he could have. And when the going got tough, he got going.
2: and he ran.
4: Yep.
2: And that really, really stinks. Rob in New Jersey. What's up, Rob?
6: Hey, guys. Good morning. Hey. Loving the fill-in today. So, a couple things struck me. I used to practice in my driveway pretending I was Bernard King scoring 50 points. So I go back a ways. I'm not the super fan I used to be, but I love the NBA Finals because it reminded me of those 80s, 90s, you know, the physical aspect of it. The refs really let the guys play. The guys really showed that this era can still play defense when they want to, when they're allowed to, and so forth. Here's what worried me about the Knicks and why I thought this championship run was a miracle. Yes, they locked in a way that you've never seen before, and they had never shown before, and I don't know that they can do that again, right? That's just one of those magic things. So I think the assumption that they found another level that they're going to keep is probably not going to happen. And here's the one thing that really struck me. Watching Brunson and, you know, being amazing, I love the guy, you can't throw enough roses at him, but he plays so hard and so inefficiently with the ball, meaning every single possession, 30 seconds of dribbling, inside, outside, under the basket, back around, like a soccer player, the mileage he's putting on. And I worry that he's not going to be able to keep that up and stay in his prime for very long just because of the energy he expended. And so while I'm really excited about the Knicks and all that, repeating is almost impossible these days anyway. So this idea that the same crew can run it back and stay locked in and him particularly play at the level he plays at doesn't seem realistic. And when I watched the series, like everybody else, I thought to myself, the Spurs were really the better team. They just didn't have the willpower, the experience, whatever you want to call it. But if you watch the
2: you might be very right. I won't argue that point. But you know what? When you lose 4-2, you lose 4-2. It's
4: four games to one.
2: 4-1. I'm sorry. And and on your home floor in game 5.
4: And look, so, you know, the idea that the Knicks, they might not win again. It's funny. The last few champions, when they won, it was, there's a new dynasty here. There's a new dynasty. When the Knicks win, now it's, they can't do it again. Well, that's the beauty of Leon Rose. Leon Rose is not some sports Cinderella that his contract expired when the Knicks won the championship. He is still the Knicks GM. He's still the guy that counterintuitively built this organization the way he did. So if the Knicks, and that's why it's kind of important to remain flexible to avoid that second apron, so that if the Knicks do need to go out and make a move or two, Leon Rose will have that flexibility.
2: Come right back and wrap it up. 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
2: 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G's out for a while. It's been fun. Connor, awesome. Joe, you beat Connor. Fantastic. Well done. We had a little game earlier, and the intern won, and he proved pretty smart. Pretty good.
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0: And Connor was good too, Gordon, awesome. Maybe we'll
1: thank
0: do it again.
1: Thank you, Jerry. Yep. Christmas, the, get ready future. For it. Christmas week, that's going to be the time.
0: Well, for now, I'm sure I'll catch you on Monday morning.
1: Sounds good. Yes.
0: Enjoyed it. Everybody else out there, be safe. Enjoy the holiday weekend. Evan Roberts coming up next on The Fan. I'll go ahead.
2: Cesar Rodney, who's a Delaware delegate. He's back in Delaware. 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
5: On a 4th of July Eve. How we doing? I'm Evan Roberts. It's Evan and Tiki with Sean Morash, except today, it's Evan without Tiki, without Sean Morash. Basically, the moral of the story is, I love America more than Tiki does. I love America more than Sean does. I mean, honestly, I guess I love America more than everybody but Recco and Gordon Damer. Because I'm here, and we're talking sports for the next 4 hours. And we'll talk to you at 888-808-1019. Let me start off by just reminding everybody how lucky we are. We live in the greatest country of them all, the greatest idea of them all, because let's not forget, as we approach the 4th of July, that's what we are. We're an idea. And what an idea it was. So enjoy it. Keep cool, because Sean Morash taught us all that the hot weather is very dangerous. Kiss your husband and wives. Kiss your children. And enjoy what is, I think, a top three holiday, the 4th of July. Oh, one other piece of advice before we talk sports. Last night was opening night for Young Washington. And I went out and saw it with Young Jet, my oldest son. What a freaking movie. There are so many great lines in this movie. And what kind of depresses me is the lines aren't real. Like, they're made up. George Washington's mom never said to George Washington, a pawn can always take a king. It's a great line. It turned out to be true, right? That pawn took that king. But I don't think he ever said it. But what I've learned in life is, even if it's not true, but it's awesome, you may as well go with it. Now, here's where I want to start, and we'll get to the Yankees coming up, because I want to examine what's real concerns about the Yankees and what's not. For the Met fans out there, we're going to try to figure out why it's worth watching this team the rest of the way. So we'll talk plenty of baseball throughout the show. And Ian Begley, what a great guy Ian Begley is, because today's a federal holiday. Today's a day in which nobody's working except for people that love America, like Connor Green and me, all right? And Ian Begley said, I am putting my entire schedule on hold so I could join you, Evan, at 12 noon to break down the latest goings-ons with the New York Knicks and maybe 30 seconds on my Brooklyn Nets. So for the latest basketball news, Ian Begley is going to join us at 12 noon. But I want to start off by, I don't think I'm being a jerk when I say this. I want to be honest when I say this. Because whenever we talk about the New York Knicks, I've got to pick a lane. Am I just an IBO? Am I compassionate to the Knicks fan? Or am I a full-fledged hater? Now, as you know, I don't pick the hater route. I try to be very fair in what's there to hate. The Knicks won an NBA championship. I respect everything they've accomplished. But the LeBron James discussion has gotten crazy. Like, here's the deal, in case you're just tuning in. LeBron James is not returning to the LA Lakers. He is a free agent. There are at least rumblings that he's willing to take a veterans minimum trade, a veterans minimum contract, and sign with a team that gives him a chance to win an NBA championship. So he's kind of opened the door to anybody. Cap space doesn't matter. Second apron doesn't matter. He is saying, or at least through his surrogates, or at least through rumors and innuendo, hey, I'm LeBron James, and I am willing to play basketball at a veterans minimum deal. And yesterday we brought this up and we said, all right, Knicks fans, would you want LeBron James? And I was very compassionate when I said, look, I know you're coming off a championship. I know you don't like the guy. I admitted that it would be funny to see LeBron James as a Knick, just to see guys like Craig bend themselves into pretzels, trying to confuse themselves on why they're going to root for him. But now, especially after hearing a little bit of Jerry and Gordon and some of you guys calling in, I got to be mean. I can't be nice anymore. I can't be compassionate. I can't be like, oh, you're the Knicks. You won a championship. Like, I got to be sweet to you. I'm going to call it like it is. I'm going to be a ruthless IBO today. And what I mean by ruthless is I'm going to tell you the cold, hard facts, and it may hurt. I do not.

0: understand you. I do not understand your brain and what is going through it if you say no to the veterans minimum of LeBron James. I don't get it. You're being vengeful. You're being petty. And quite frankly, and I say this in the most respectful way I can, you're being stupid. Here is a basketball player, despite his advanced age, who can still play at an incredibly high level. This guy would be willing to play on the veterans minimum, and you people have the balls to call up sports talk radio and say with a loud voice, I don't want him? Like, I get it. You won an NBA championship, and congratulations. You deserve all the accolades that come along with it. Leon Rose deserves the accolades. Jalen Brunson, OG, everybody deserves it. I commend you. I have nothing negative to say about the New York Knicks winning an NBA championship. But honestly, who the hell do you think you people are? Because you're bitter about something he decided 16 years ago? You don't want him? He is still playing at an incredibly high level, and if the rumors are true, he'll take the veterans minimum. And you people are like, I don't want him. Give me a good reason why. I'd love to know. Because I listened to the end of Jerry and Gordon. I heard some of you people call up. I don't want him. I don't want him. Other than being vengeful, other than being bitter, and by the way, if that's your answer, okay. I guess that's the only acceptable answer. If you just admit what you are. If you call up and say, hey, Evan, I'm a petulant child. That's why I don't want him. Okay, like, what am I going to do? I'm going to yell at the petulant child? No, I'll say, all right, your brain's not working. You're not thinking straight. Enjoy the rest of your 4th of July. But honestly, from a basketball standpoint, and there are people I respect that are saying no. Why? Why? Now, if you're just tuning in, let me give you the latest on this. Rich Paul, who has represented and known LeBron James for a very long time, did an interview with Max Kellerman. And in that interview, Rich Paul said a few very interesting things. One being, if the Knicks didn't win the NBA championship this year, there would be no whiteboard. He'd be a New York Knick, which I thought was fascinating. Like, really? So if the Knicks came up short, whether it was in the conference finals to Cleveland, not that that was ever going to happen, or they lost the NBA finals to the Spurs, LeBron James would have said, this is the place I want to be. I guess the thought would be LeBron would view himself as the final piece, as the final push to winning an NBA championship, and maybe the Knicks would be more desperate to bring him in because they're a piece away. But now that they've won, they're on the table, but it's not a lock. And what Rich Paul made clear is that this is Jalen Brunson's team. And Jalen Brunson would need to approve it. That Jalen Brunson would need to reach out to LeBron James and say, hey, LeBron, it'd be cool if you joined us. Now, that's the part I could agree with. If your argument is, well, I need Jalen on board, of course. Jalen Brunson is the king of New York. He is the reason, the main reason why the New York Knicks won an NBA title. If Jalen Brunson, for whatever reason, and maybe it's ego-based, maybe it's locker room-based, I don't think it would be basketball-based. It's not like LeBron James takes the air out of the room when it comes to basketball. Like, he may take the air out of the room when it comes to attention. No one's denying that. And cameras following him everywhere as they film some dopey documentary and the media asking him a million questions. That part's true. But when it comes to his basketball, if anything, LeBron has been passive. I think LeBron, from a basketball standpoint, would fit in beautifully. But if for whatever reason Jalen Brunson didn't want to do it, fine. And I do think that that's the route you've got to go. If I'm Leon Rose, I call up my best player. And I would probably consult him on any move I make. I would have consulted him on Mitchell Robinson. I would have said, hey, Jalen, is it worth writing a massive check to the owner who you took a discount for? Is it worth writing a massive check to bring back Mitchell Robinson? And if Jalen's like, nah, he misses a lot of free throws. He injured his metacarpal right before the finals. I'm good. Send him to Boston. I don't care. Then you let him go. If Jalen says, yeah, I think it's worth Dolan's spending a little bit more than maybe he wants. And yes, it's worth the possible issues we'd have in terms of flexibility, whether it's using some exceptions, whether it's aggregating contracts to make a bigger trade. I think it's worth it. Screw it. Bring him back. Then you bring him back. So yeah, I think you talk to Jalen Brunson about everything. And you would certainly talk to him about LeBron James. But if you're a Knicks fan and you are coming off an NBA championship, and we know that repeating is very difficult. It is not impossible. It doesn't mean the Knicks can't do it, but it is difficult to accomplish. We haven't seen a team repeat since a dynastic Golden State Warriors did it in 17 and 18. And honestly, they would have done it in 19 if Kevin Durant didn't get hurt. But since then, we are living in the age of parity in the NBA. We've seen the Eastern Conference get better. I don't think the Celtics are better. I think they've gotten worse with the Jaylen Brown trade, but they're certainly unique. They're different, and I think they're going to be a factor. We'll see what Cleveland ends up doing. We already saw Toronto move Grady Dick, Brandon Ingram, and a couple of number ones for Kawhi Leonard, and obviously the big moves Philadelphia's made. Indiana's going to be healthy. I even think the Wizards are a factor. So there's no doubt the Eastern Conference, while the Knicks are still the cream of the crop, it's getting a little tighter. You are seeing teams get better. And if you're the Knicks, you never stand still. When you're a defending champion, you never stand still because they're all nipping at your heels. They're all coming to get you. Now, when you're the New York Knicks going into this offseason, there weren't a lot of ways to get significantly better. The big debate we had over the last week was it worth going into the second apron to simply run it back, to simply bring back Landry Shamet, to simply bring back Mitchell Robinson, to simply bring back Jose Alvarado. And as we saw, Jose Alvarado's back, Landry Shamet's back, Ariel Hukporti's in Philly, and Mitchell Robinson's in Boston. So they didn't completely run it back, but they brought back a few of their key bench pieces. There really weren't a lot of other ways for the Knicks to get better, even off of a championship. This is a freaking gift from the gods. If it's true that an all-time great player, even at an advanced age, is willing to accept a veteran's minimum because he's chasing a championship, it is foolhardy. Yeah, I like that one. It's foolhardy. It's also very arrogant. And I think it's very wrongheaded and bitter to say no because you're upset about a decade and a half ago. Can I paint a picture that may make you guys feel better? Because maybe I shouldn't take the approach of lecturing you and being mean to you and saying what's wrong with your brains. Maybe I should take an approach of talking you up. So now I'm going to talk you up. I'm going to talk the Knick fan up. 15 years ago, you begged for him. 15 years ago, you got down on your hands and your knees. By the way, I think it was 16 years ago. Wasn't it 2010? I think it was 2010, if my math is correct. 16 years ago, you groveled like children. And I did too. Like, delusionally, I did too, because there was no way LeBron was coming to freaking Newark, New Jersey, and then go to Brooklyn. But I groveled too. I remember even saying on the radio, I can't find this audio, that I'd be willing to rename the Nets the LeBrons. I would have renamed the franchise. That's how desperate I was. So when I say you groveled, understand I groveled too. Okay? I'm with you. But you groveled for this man to save you. And he said no. He wasn't up for the challenge. He decided to do something easier by going to South Beach and taking his talents to South Beach, joining Dwayne Wade, and bringing Chris Bosh with him. We all know what happened. 4 years, four NBA finals, two championships, blah, blah, blah. He said no to you. And here we are 16 years later. You are the Kings. You are the champions. And he wants you. And he is glancing over at you and saying, I want one last ride. And my best way to get that ride is you. So even if you're bitter towards him from 16 years ago, you have a chance to turn the tables on him in the ultimate way for him to jump aboard. And if you win an NBA championship, yes, LeBron gets to put that on their resume. Yes, the talking heads will go LeBron, LeBron, LeBron, LeBron, LeBron. But you get to smile and say, we won you a championship, King. We got that for you. So even if you're bitter, even if you're still upset or butthurt or whatever term you want to use, you have a chance to get the last laugh at the veteran's minimum, no less. I thought a day ago this was all funny and it was cute. It was like, yeah, I take him. And I like getting in the head of LeBron and trying to figure out what he would do. And then I take a step back as a basketball fan whose team has no chance of winning anything. And I say, oh, what would entertain me? What would I be entertained by? But now we need to be real. If this is a serious option, and it may not be, LeBron's a user. We saw that 16 years ago. It's possible that Rich Paul's uttering this BS into a microphone just to drive the market up. Just to somehow get Golden State or Cleveland or Miami or some other destination to give him more than a veteran's minimum. Or maybe it's LeBron's ego. So I acknowledge that it may not even be possible that LeBron may say no. He may make a decision again to say no, thank you. But if he is willing to take this contract, if he is willing to join you, I don't know how you say no. And look, I'm going to try to be open-minded. Like, I'm going to try to hear you out. But I think sometimes we need tough love. Sometimes we need to talk real. And I say this as an IBO. I'm truly being an independent basketball observer. And I know that this is actually my most challenging moment being an IBO because I don't know what it's like winning a championship. I don't know what it's like weeks after winning an NBA championship, having heated debates about who to add and who not to add. But I think, I think that when I win a championship, it's going to be like a drug. And I'm going to want more. And I'm going to say, I want more. I need more of that. And you know the best way to get more of that? You know the best way to win another NBA championship? To stack the deck? To improve your chances, to break this streak of teams not going back to back. You know what the best way to do that is? By getting an all-time great player on the veterans minimum. So that's just me. But we could have a real chat about it. I'll try to be respectful. It is the 3rd of July. It is my favorite holiday. I said at the top of the show it's a top three holiday, but if I had to rank them, I think the 4th of July is number one. We'll get to your phone calls, though. 888-808-1019. There's also plenty of baseball to get into. I want to examine the Yankee concerns and how real they truly are as they begin a series against the Minnesota Twins. And for the first time, I'm sorry, Connor. Connor does a great job. I love Connor. And by the way, if I didn't say this already, open mic. Anytime you want to slap me or say anything, we're free to talk. I love you, Connor.
1: Okay, sir. Will do.
0: Anything I said in the first 18 minutes that's slap-worthy? Go ahead.
1: No, I don't think so. Although, I don't think LeBron should go to the Knicks. I just think it's a bad juju move. I think they already have chemistry. LeBron's a little bit of a prima donna at times and sucks up a lot of attention.
0: But he doesn't. You know what he doesn't do, though, Connor? See, I'm going to be respectful to you. He doesn't suck up the air and the oxygen on the floor. Like, off the floor, you're right. And I think that that is something that you need to talk to Jalen Brunson about and make sure he's good with. And you're right. Like, the attention off the floor is going to be LeBron James. I can only imagine this radio station and certainly all the national networks. Like, I cannot dispute the off-the-court discourse. But on the court, LeBron James is one of the most selfless players maybe in history. And I am not saying that as someone who, like, adores LeBron James. Like, some of the biggest critiques he ever faced is that he would pass up the good luck.
1: He would, but it's like Jalen Brunson is the leader and star of the team. And will LeBron really be okay with taking a complete back seat and just being sort of a role player for the Knicks? I don't know.
0: I think if he makes this decision, he's telling you yes. And think about this for a second. So who's linked to LeBron James? In fact, hold the thought. We'll get to it in a minute. We'll go through the other competitors for LeBron James and what they all have in common. And we will get to your calls. 888-808-1019. Just give me this preview, Connor, because I think the audience wants it too. I have not looked at the wonderful calls you've screened. Would you say they mostly agree with me? Or am I going to have to be in a feisty, fighting, like I'm King George III kind of mood today?
1: I would say 75% in agreement. 75%.
0: I am that convincing, Connor.
1: How about that? You've convinced Knicks fans to take on LeBron James.
0: I could lead you into a fire, ladies and gentlemen. I could be a cult leader. Our friends at Town Fair Tire remind you that at Town Fair Tire, you always get the guaranteed lowest price on name brand tires. From Connecticut to Maine, nobody beats Town Fair Tire. Nobody. It is Evan and Tiki, without Tiki and without Sean, for the next 4 hours. Buckle up, baby.
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4: He gets the ball in his own half. He turns, and what happens next stops time. Peter Beardsley, beaten. Peter Reed, left grasping at air. Terry Butcher, twice. Terry Fenwick, gone. 60 meters, 10 seconds, 11 touches. Diego Armando Maradona, 5'5", dragging an entire English defense behind him like a trailing scarf. He rounds Shilton, jabs the ball into an empty net and falls to his knees. Commentator Victor Hugo Morales is screaming into the microphone, weeping, asking what planet Maradona came from. 4 minutes after stealing a goal with his fist, he scored the one voters would later crown the goal of the century. Genius and trickster, same boots, same afternoon.
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4: It is very, very, very hot outside, and Connor and I were just having this discussion. It's so true. As bad as it is, as disgusting as it is, can you imagine 200 years ago? Like, what would you do? Again, I was watching Young Washington yesterday, the movie debuted, and I'm watching George go through the forests of Pennsylvania, and it's 5 below 0. And then I'm watching him go through the forests of Pennsylvania, and it's 110 degrees outside. There's no air conditioning. There's no portable fans. There's no way to baby yourselves. Like, I'm doing a radio show right now in an air-conditioned place. Most of you people listening are either driving in your car, and the air conditioning's on. Can you imagine being George Washington and trying to go through the forests of Pennsylvania, and it's 117 degrees outside? That's why half those people died. They didn't survive.
5: Is Young Washington, Evan, sort of like a Young Sheldon situation?
4: Yeah, absolutely. I think that's a great comp. Young Sheldon is that's the prequel to that the geeky show where they get the attractive girls.
5: Yeah.
4: Is that
5: basically it, yeah. The Big Bang Theory?
4: Big Bang, the Kelly Cuoco in that show? Am I thinking of somebody else?
5: Yeah,
4: I'm all over this. I remember Kelly Cuoco on a show with John Ritter called Rules to Dating My Teenage Daughter. And it was a really good show. And John Ritter passed away, I think, in the middle of filming. And the show, like, didn't know what to do because it was this brilliant comedy. It was built around him being the dad. And Kelly Cuoco was a teenager at the time. And it was about, she's dating. And how does John Ritter handle it? And he passed away. And I remember watching the episode after John passed, and it was sad. Like, everybody cried. I cried. And after that, I was like, I can't watch the show anymore. Like, what are you supposed to do with a show like that?
5: Well, and Sopranos, Olivia Soprano, the actress, died, and they just CGI'd her into one of the episodes afterwards.
4: Are you serious? That's what they did?
5: Mm-hmm. It's really bad. Like, if you watch it back now, it's very bad.
4: Yeah. There's no right answer. I mean, unfortunately for, obviously, Johnny lost his life, and then that show just couldn't continue without him. I mean, he was the main part of the show. So, kind of crazy. All I did was bring up 110-degree weather, and somehow we're talking about John Ritter dropping dead. So, we're all over the place, ladies and gentlemen. This is what happens when I've got no tiki break to say, Evan, let's talk about soccer. Evan, let's be more dignified. Speaking of tiki, you are going to hear his voice on today's show because we went into the archives of WFAN. And in the archives of WFAN, what have I told you? Two members of our own show predicted LeBron James to sign with the New York Knicks a year ago. So we'll get to that a little bit later on. But real quick, before we get to your calls, I mentioned the concern that Connor had about LeBron coming to the Knicks and not being the guy. Well, take a look at the teams that are widely considered to be the favorites for LeBron James. He wouldn't be the lead guy with any of those teams. He goes to Golden State, it is Steph Curry's team. If he goes to Miami, even though they just traded for him, it's Giannis's team. You can even argue it's Bam Adebayo's team. The Cleveland one's complicated because even though it's Donovan Mitchell's team, he's going back to a place where they currently have failed and have come up small in big spots, led by Donovan Mitchell, and there almost may be that fan belief and connection that LeBron's the guy, even if it shouldn't be his team. But you notice this parallel that wherever he goes, and if he goes to Boston, which I know Craig has brought up a lot, that's Jason Tatum's team. I mean, go down the list. It's not like he's going anywhere to be the guy. Because as much of an ego as LeBron James has, and he has a huge one, I think even he knows at this age and at this point in his career, he's not.

0: going anywhere to be the guy. And so I think he'd understand, if Jalen Brunson is cool with it, by coming to New York, he is joining not just Jalen Brunson's team, but a team that's won an NBA championship. Let's get to your calls, 888-808-1019. The number, let's kick it off with Eddie in Rockland. Good morning to you, Eddie.
1: Hey, Evan, what's happening, brother? Thank you for getting to my call. Couple of questions. First of all, on LeBron, I agree with you. It's no different than if Brady went to Tampa Bay. If you were a Jet fan, you'd want Brady for his last 2 or 3 years. So just because he rejected it back then, you know, I don't agree with that. I think they should grab him and get a two or three, you know, championship run out with him. But I got a question for you, Evan. This coming Yankee postseason and maybe Giant postseason, you know, New York Giant football, what are you going to do to make sure C-Mac is sitting in those seats this year?
0: Like, how am I going to get him tickets? Is that what you're asking me?
1: Yeah, because nobody has, you know, I don't think anybody had has Giant season tickets, so you're going to have to take care of that.
0: Oh, my God, what am I, his daddy now? I got to take care of all of his tickets?
1: Well, listen, Evan, he's been at more Met games in the last 5 years than any Knick game or any, you know, basketball game, anything else. He's been at more Met games.
0: Here's the way I view it, Eddie, and I appreciate the phone call. I will help with the Knicks and the Nets and the Mets and the Jets. I'm a season ticket holder to not one, not two, not three. I'm quoting LeBron now. Four freaking teams in this town. If they're in the playoffs, maybe I'll take my boy Big Mac. But if it's the Giants, he can call up Sean Morash, the guy who hosts 18 different Giant podcasts. And if it's the Yankees, Craig's like best friends with ownership. So he don't need me when it comes to the Giants and the Yankees. He's got other ways to get in that building.
2: McGonagall.
0: Let's go to Jesus in Hudson Valley. What's going on today, Jesus?
3: Evan, how you doing, buddy? It's been a while.
0: Well, thank you for calling. Good to hear from you, man.
3: I got to agree with you 110%. There's no way you're going to pass on LeBron. Look what he did with the Lakers last year. He was the only – he actually took that team and won a playoff series by himself.
0: And he doesn't need to do that here. In this role, he is like a fourth option. And I think that LeBron – and this is the biggest misconception about him – is that, like, he's selfish and he can't be that guy. I don't think so. I think as a basketball player, he's been a very unselfish player.
3: And the biggest part to me, veteran minimum – are you kidding me? That's a steal.
0: I think it's a no-brainer.
3: It's a no-brainer.
0: Thank you for the call, Jesus. That's what I'm saying. See, so far, everybody's agreeing with me. It's going to be a nice, easy day at the ballpark. Nice, easy day. Yes, Evan, you're right. Yes, Evan, you're right. I wish that was the case at home. That's not the case at home. Look, the veteran's minimum is like a gift from the gods because it doesn't cost you anything. It doesn't risk you anything. And again, I think what we need to do, and it's very difficult to do this, not just in sports, but in life. We have opinions on people. We have opinions on places. We have opinions and we're stuck on them. And so there are a lot of people out there that are stuck on not liking LeBron James for whatever reason, whether it's not choosing the Knicks, whether it's the way he chose Miami, whether it's what he has said publicly, politically, whatever it is. I don't even care. But everyone's got their reason, or at least a lot of people have their reasons for not liking him. And that's okay. You can dislike someone for whatever you want. But what you need to do sometimes is take a step back. And when you take that step back, you say yourself and you ask yourself questions such as, would he fit this roster? Yes. Basketball-wise, would it fit the construction? Yes. Would he disrupt everything? No. And so even if you have these negative opinions about LeBron that are unrelated to that, you can walk away from it and say, wow, that guy fits. That guy makes a lot of sense. Let us go to Anthony, who's calling from Wyckoff, New Jersey. What's going on, Anthony?
4: Good afternoon, Evan.
0: Good afternoon, or good morning, or good evening, whatever you want to call it. I'm good.
4: I think as a 40-year Knicks fan, it's a no-brainer. Based on a basketball decision, if he's picking to come here to play with you, and he wants to come here and be part of the team, how do you say no based on the salary? He knows it's his last run. It's his last opportunity to win. And it puts you as favorite. You're now they become favorite in the East. Hands down, their favorite.
0: What's funny about that, Anthony, and thanks for the call, is that they should be favorites either way. Like, to me, it's crazy. And this goes back to last year, coming out of really last year. I mean, think about a year ago, right? The Indiana Pacers defeat the New York Knicks in the Eastern Conference Finals, and in Game 7 lose their best player to a torn freaking Achilles, right? So the one team that got past the Knicks without their best player. Right there, simplistic terms, the New York Knicks should have been the favorites coming out of the Eastern Conference, and they weren't. And then the season transpires, and they're not. And I get why they're third, fourth in the Eastern Conference, finally finishing third in that spot. And they're disrespected. Then the Celtics, oh, they're the favorites. Yeah, Jason Tatum's healthy. He's got to be the favorites. The Pistons, who are having a great regular season, but have accomplished nothing in the postseason, get anointed. And they're the favorites. Then the playoffs start. Still, in the first round, they were the least likeliest favorite to advance. Right? They were a favorite, but they were the least favored favorite of any first-round team. And then it continued. They play Philly, no respect. They play Cleveland, no respect. They win the NBA championship against the San Antonio Spurs. A man I know, and I'm not going to say his name, it's up to him if he wants to own it, texted me and said, hey, Evan, do you watch the Western Conference? Because I said the Knicks could win an NBA title. That's how disrespectful he was to the New York Knicks. And then the Knicks wiped the floor. Don't tell me they had a miracle comeback. They won in five, okay? They closed better than anybody. I don't care how often they were trailing in the NBA Finals. They wiped the floor with the best of the West. And they're not favorites now? So LeBron or no LeBron, they should go into next season as favorites, and it's crazy to me that they don't. Let's go to Griffin calling from Long Island. Hey, Griffin.
2: Hey, man, how's it going? I want to say I appreciate you taking my call.
0: Yeah, no problem, man.
2: I just got a couple of things I want to say. First, completely, 100% agree. You're delusional if you don't want LeBron. Who cares that he didn't come in 2009? The team stunk. It was before Melo. Who cares? Next, I want to say, if this is 2000, that 50-win Knicks team, if they win and Michael Jordan wants to come out of retirement, nobody's saying no. It's a double standard, and it's ridiculous. And the last thing I want to say is that anyone who says that the Spurs were a better team and had a chance, the Spurs didn't win a single quarter other than the first quarter. It's a four-quarter game. The Knicks won in five. It's over at the end. That's it.
0: Dude, I agree with you. Thanks for the call, man. Like, ultimately, you are defined by the biggest moments of games. And while the San Antonio Spurs, and it's still kind of crazy to think about, had double-digit leads in every single one of these games, as a geek who watches the NBA in December, it's a 48-minute game. It doesn't matter if they have 10-point leads to start every freaking game. The Knicks closed in just such an incredible way. So that's why, and I was careful as I was saying it, but then I'm like, no, screw it. They wiped the floor with the San Antonio Spurs. I'm actually going to own that. I'll say it again. And the reason I say it is for anyone who wants to cite what happened early or the miracle comeback of Game 4, okay, let's break down the point differentials in the fourth quarters. Let's do that. In fact, I'm going to look that up next break. I want to have those numbers in front of me. What was the point differential between the New York Knicks and the San Antonio Spurs in the five fourth quarters that were played? I mean, it wasn't good. And that's where you make your money. That's where you win. That's where you win championships. All right. I'm moving this guy to the front of the line because so far, everyone agrees with me. And that ain't fun. So let's hear from the other side. I do want to be fair. George on Long Island, you don't want LeBron James? What have you been smoking today?
5: Well, I'll tell you why. First of all, I've been watching the Knicks. I was there in 69 and 73, so I know of which I speak.
0: Okay. Respect. Respect, man.
5: Thank you. Thank you. The reason that I don't want LeBron James has nothing to do with 15 years ago. He went and did his thing, and God bless him for Britain. The reason I don't want him is because we won with a team. We are a team-oriented unit. We don't play like these other teams with the three stars. They get the ball, everybody stands around and dribble. How do you possibly drop a LeBron James who is all about me Mr. Flopper himself, how do you drop him into the middle of a team that is so successful? Where are you putting him? Who's sitting down now? Who's moving out? And secondly, what are we going to have to listen to all year? He's on his retirement trip.
0: So that last part is absolutely true. I want to start where we agree, and thank you for the call, man. Like, it is going to take the media air out of the room. Like, I wonder about us. I do wonder about me, Tiki, Craig, Gio, Boomer. Like, what are we saying about LeBron James daily? Is that a daily subject on WFAN, or are we beyond that? Like, we don't really care about LeBron. He's a part of the team. It's like talking about Josh Hart every day. Like, he's on the Knicks, and it is a Knicks story. So I think locally, we may be a little bit different. I'm still kind of trying to figure that one out. But you're right, nationally, it'll be about his retirement. And there have already been rumors that he's going to film every step of the way. And there would be a documentary about LeBron James's final year. So all that's true. But I think you are mistaken in the way you describe him as a basketball player. Like, I do not believe LeBron James is the kind of guy at 42 or even at 25 that absolutely needs the ball in his hands. A part of why LeBron James, to me, is an all-time great player and top three I've ever seen is because I think he can do anything. I think based on the makeup of your roster, he can be your point guard. I think based on the makeup of your roster, he can be your center. I think based on the makeup of your roster, he can be your three. He can be your four. He can do anything. He can morph into whatever role a franchise needs. And I am taking a minor leap in faith that at 42 years old, in his final destination, where he is clearly hunting a championship, and he would be joining a team that won a championship, I do not think for a second LeBron James walks in and says, who's the man now? Like, I'll even take this a step further, if you will. I don't even think LeBron James would be opposed to coming off the bench. I wouldn't be surprised if LeBron James joins this team and maybe even in talking to Jalen Brunson says, you know what, guys? I just want to be a part of this. I'll be the sixth man. I'll add that to my resume. I'll go out as the sixth man of the year. And I am not saying this as some LeBron James sycophant. I've certainly never been that. I'm saying it as someone that recognizes his game is not consistent with the way he's viewed off the court. The way he's viewed off the court, like, fair game. You want to say it's all about him? I get it. The patch, the controversies, the way he decided to go to Miami. Like, we could table that for another day if you want to debate that. But I'm not even going to argue it. What I will argue is the way you describe him as a basketball player. I don't think he fits the selfish basketball player. I just don't think he's what you guys somehow describe him as. Let's go to Brendan in Clifton, New Jersey. What's shaking today, Brendan?
6: Hey, happy 4th of July, Evan.
0: Happy 4th of July to you and every other person listening.
6: Awesome. Hey, so the Knicks are the NBA champions.
0: Yes.
6: We know that this collection can do it. The way that they played together as a team and the chemistry was obviously there. I like LeBron James as a player. I think he's the greatest player of all time. My hesitancy is that when you bring in LeBron James, that is a huge decision. Minimum salary or not, that is a significant wild card that you throw into the mix here. So I feel so good about this team and the way that it's constructed and the way that they play together. That's just such a significant move to make for everything from the hysteria that comes around it, his aura, the who he is. Like, when you add that to the mix, it changes everything. And I'm just a little hesitant to do that.
0: Well, the Knicks won a championship without him, but would you agree that the Knicks won a championship without him by being incredibly healthy come postseason time? Outside of the Mitchell Robinson metacarpal finger worry, they stayed healthy, right?
6: Yeah, 100%.
0: there's no guarantee that that's going to happen again. And so that's why when you win an NBA championship, I know we all realize they can do it. And so in theory, can they do it again? Absolutely. But I always think you need to advance it. You need to further kind of make yourself better at every opportunity. Now, sometimes it's difficult to make yourself better because the Knicks didn't exactly have the room to do it other than getting a star who's willing to take the veterans minimum. So why not continue to improve yourself and stack the deck against any other potential injury or negative thing that could come your way? And that's what a guy like LeBron James does. He just makes you even better. He makes your superpower even more super. And I think the concerns you bring up are minimal compared to the reward you can get.
6: Yeah, don't get me wrong. Like, I'm all about improving the team, and I trust Leon Rose to do that. It's just the enigma that LeBron James is. I know it's not apples to apples, but it does remind me a little bit of when the Jets brought in Aaron Rodgers. Like, he's just such a huge personality, and everything that comes with him, like, I don't want to disrupt the specialness of what this team has going right now.
0: Get your side of it. Thank you very much for the call. And Aaron Rodgers is one comp. Let me give you another one. Let me give you, and no comp is going to work because we're talking about an all-time great basketball player and we're talking about a team that won an NBA championship. So it's very tough to find the comparison that works. But in 1999, the New York Yankees, coming off of the greatest season maybe in baseball history, the 1998 Yankees, for my money, is the greatest team I've ever seen. They won 114 games in the regular season. They tacked on 11 more by winning a championship. 125 wins, greatest baseball team I've ever seen. They traded for Roger Clemens. They decided during the offseason, yes, we're the greatest team ever. Yes, we could simply run it back. Yes, we're good enough to win it again. But hey, look at this. A guy who just won two straight Cy Youngs is available. Okay, what should we do about this? And they were opportunistic. I think that would be similar. That would be my greatest comparison I could come up with. Because it's not that they need him. They won a championship. The Yankees won a championship. They didn't know Roger Clemens would be available. But once he became available and Roger was amenable to coming here and the package they could offer, which was David Wells and Homer Bush, was amenable for the Blue Jays, and all of a sudden it made sense, it was like, why not? And what's crazy is it's not like Roger Clemens had the greatest year ever in 1999. Ultimately, the deal worked out. Ultimately, I look at 2000 specifically, and I say the Yankees do not win the World Series in 2000 without Roger Clemens. I think that is a fair statement to make. So even if it didn't pay the dividends in 99, it eventually did. But the Yankees were opportunistic. This would be similar in that, yeah, the Knicks don't need LeBron James, but if he truly is available, and he's truly willing to take the veterans minimum, and he truly wants to play in New York, then why wouldn't you take advantage of it? But I've given this a lot of thought, because we're talking about should the Knicks do it. We're talking to Knicks fans about would you want them to do it. I've been trying to get in the brain of LeBron James and try to figure this whole thing out. What does he want? What is he looking for? What is his end game? I'll tell you what I figured out coming up in just a few minutes. Plus, Tiki Barber and Tommy Lugauer may have predicted this a year ago. Take a listen to what they had to say. That's coming up. Plus, more of your calls at 888-808-1019. We'll get the news end of this stuff with Ian Begley, who's going to join us at 12, and a lot of baseball as the Yankees get set to welcome the Minnesota Twins and the Mets get set to, I don't know, play baseball against the Atlanta Braves. It's Evan and Tiki without Sean Morash, as we take you on a nice little ride until 2 o'clock this afternoon. 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
8: There are a lot of issues in sports that require nuance and subtlety. This is not one of those. The Jaylen Brown trade to Philadelphia will go down as Brad Stevens' Nico Harrison moment. The Celtics are going to drop from the rank of legit NBA title contenders. The Sixers will vault to the top of the Eastern Conference alongside the Knicks. And a year from now, you'll see Stevens on LinkedIn with that green open to work banner around his photo. I'm Chris Mann.
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2: We've got breaking news around the New York Rangers, and I'm still trying to digest this, but this is an exclusive story from Molly Walker of the New York Post. And I'll read the headline, and then we'll read a little bit of this, and we'll discuss together what the hell this means. James Dolan steps away from Rangers, hands control of the team to his son, Quentin. A new era has arrived from Madison Square Garden, and it begins with the Rangers, as written, as I said, by Molly Walker. MSG Executive Chairman and CEO James Dolan is handing over the day-to-day ownership responsibilities for the Blue Shirts to his son, Quentin, the Post has learned. This begins the process of passing the torch to his children, which Dolan has always said he hoped to execute. Indeed, for the first time since assuming control of both the Knicks and Rangers 27 years ago, Jim Dolan is scaling back his involvement with one of his teams. Quentin is 32 years old. 32-year-old Quentin Dolan assuming the title of Rangers president, chief operating officer, and alternate governor. President and GM Chris Drury will now report to him instead of James Dolan. The changes do not impact Drury's responsibilities in hockey operations. Drury will continue to lead all decision-making for the Rangers and work collaboratively with the fourth oldest of the six Dolan sons. How does he decide which son gets the Rangers? Is it like a straw game? Like, I don't have anything that's, I guess, that big to give my sons other than my scorebooks. Those are pretty valuable, right, Connor? I got like 30 of them.
3: Yeah, so how would you determine that?
2: I don't know.
3: Maybe probably the same thing.
2: I think it'd be like years. Like, I'd say, all right, Spence, you get the odd years, and you get the even years. I have no idea. I don't know what the hell I would do. So, I want to be fair about this. We don't know anything about Quentin Dolan. We know he's 32 years old. We know James is his father. And I don't think it's fair for anyone to rip the kid and say he's going to be a terrible executive. And I know why some would think it. Like, there's going to be a negative connotation towards Quentin Dolan, and it's completely unfair, but I know where it would come from. New York sports fans would look at the second generation of owners and say they're not as good as their dads, and it's not like James Dolan was exactly Wellington Mara. You know what I mean? Like, if you ask the Yankee fan, Hal Steinbrenner versus George Steinbrenner, who do they usually side with? If you even ask the Met fan back in the day, Fred Wilpon versus Jeff Wilpon, who do they usually side with? If you ask the Giant fan, Wellington Mara versus John Mara, who do they usually side with? So I think that there is already like a negative connotation on the second generation. And a lot of it is experience. I think a lot of picking the older generation is just based on success. Like, it's pretty straightforward. I mean, George Steinbrenner had more success than Hal Steinbrenner. Doesn't mean Hal's terrible at his job. I know some Yankee fans would disagree, but it is what it is. Same thing with Wellington and John. The results are the results. It's not about being a jerk. It is what it is. I think with Jeff, it was probably more when he was around, he didn't have a good reputation. And the Mets were involved in the Madoff scandal, even though that's Fred-related. But nevertheless, I think if you ask any Met fan, they're not that they love Fred Wilpon. It's not like he's got a great reputation, but I think that there would be more of a positive view towards Fred than Jeff. So naturally, that's why, like, I think some of the instant reactions are going to be, oh, God. But I want to be fair to him. Quentin Dolan's done nothing wrong. What the hell's he done wrong? I ain't going to sit here and rip him. Now, the first test, and this is a test for Quentin, is how are you going to handle Chris Drury? Okay, he's going to remain the team president and general manager. I think we expect that. What if the Rangers suck next year? What are you going to do about it? Is he going to be different than his father? Like, one thing about James Dolan, and this has been good and bad in his time running the Knicks and Rangers, he's really loyal, like almost to a fault. Like Isaiah Thomas, he was way too loyal to, right? Glenn Sather, it sort of worked out. Like being loyal to Glenn Sather eventually worked for the New York Rangers. So I want to be fair about this. And it's unbelievable that Sean Morash is off. Like Mr. Ranger himself. He don't want to work today. It's like Tiki 2 days ago. We're talking about soccer. We're talking about the World Cup. And Tiki's off. Am I off when Steve Cohen meets the media? I think I sort of was off. I don't know. I'm not sure. All I know is I blame Sean. I will text him and say, how do you feel about Quentin Dolan? Now, the only right answer is to be open-minded. That's really the only right answer, if we're going to be fair. Like, first of all, he may be nothing like his dad. Some of us are sons who are nothing like our dads. Some of us are just like our dads. Some of us have certain things that are like our dads. So I don't even think we can negatively view him because of James Dolan being his dad. All I know is there is someone new running the New York Rangers. And again, my message to Quentin Dolan, because apparently he listens to the radio station all the time. That's what I heard. His favorite host is Al Cintron. That's what I've heard. His least favorite host is Sean Morash. These are the rumblings that I hear. Okay, my message to you, Quentin Dolan, is you are going to be judged based on how you handle jury and where the Rangers go from here. I think we've all accepted with free agency beginning, as much as some Ranger fans want a jury gone, he's the guy. It would be dysfunctional for Chris Jury to be fired tomorrow. He is the team president. He is the general manager. Let's see what the Rangers are in 2027. But I'll tell you right now, if things aren't good, that will be your first major criticism from Ranger fans when they ask you, what the hell are you doing? Now, real quick, before we get back to your calls, because I said before, I wanted to get into LeBron James's head just to kind of guess where I think he's going to end up. Now, full transparency, we made long-term LeBron predictions about 5 months ago. I had him staying with the Lakers, so I'm already out. I take my L, I move on. But trying to figure him out right now, like, is he chasing a championship? Is it about the perfect story arc? Like, what is it? My guess still has me leaning towards Cleveland. Because I think LeBron deep down knows that legacy-wise, going to Cleveland doesn't do anything but goodwill. If you win another championship there, okay, you're even more iconic. If you don't, at least you get to finish your career where it started and where you're most known. I think even going to Miami, which I know is going back to a place you were, I don't think it does anything to enhance your legacy. Like, you're likely not winning down there. You're not. And I don't think anyone needs closure on his time in Miami. And the Golden State thing is sad. Like, honestly, if he picks the Warriors, if that's where he goes, I just feel sorry for him. I know that sounds extreme, but honestly, like, that's just a sad old thing. Like, you're going to go to that team, a team that you played in the NBA Finals 100 years in a row, right? A team where your most iconic moment occurred against, and a bunch of old guys are going to try to act like they're 25 again? First of all, ain't going to work. You're not winning anything. And it's just sad. So if I had to guess right now, trying to get into the brain of LeBron James, I don't think he picks the Knicks. I don't. I think ultimately he ends up back in Cleveland. Let's get back to your calls. 888-808-1019 is the toll-free number. Let us go to Rob calling from Woodmere, which is a beautiful town on Long Island. What's going on, Rob?
4: What's going on, Evan? Your neck of the woods.
2: That's right. That is damn right. How are you, man?
4: Good, good. So, Evan, I usually agree with you, and I think you're very rational and logical. I couldn't disagree with you more when it comes to this LeBron thing, and two reasons, a non-basketball reason and a basketball reason. Mm-hmm. So the non-basketball reason, you know, I'm a lifelong Knicks fan, you know, and obviously it was great to win the championship. But one of the best parts of it was that I could enjoy it with my kids because the Knicks are good guys, you know. And we watched, we're like, you know, these are guys that, you know, we could be friends with. LeBron is not a good guy. You know, we could sugarcoat it. You know, you could say whatever you want. It's political. You know, it's basketball. You know, good guys don't say, I'm taking my talents to South Beach. Normal good guys, me and you would never say anything like that. Even if we're the best basketball player in the world, you know, and I don't want somebody like that on my team. You know, if he ends up there, I'll hold my nose and, you know, obviously I'll root for him. But there's no reason to bring a bad guy to a team with a bunch of good guys. And then the basketball reason is that you know, these guys, because they're all basically, you know, friends and they have good chemistry, that's why they were so good. I could see LeBron coming in and completely ruining the chemistry because they're going to start looking at him as if he's like, you know, a level above them. You know, even Brunson, with everything he accomplished,
2: yeah,
4: he's different than Luka. You know, he's different than Luka. It's going to ruin the chemistry. And there's just no reason for it. I don't want it. Please. No LeBron, okay. No matter what.
2: All right, let me address a few of those things. Appreciate the call, man. I don't think a bad guy is the way to phrase it. Like, he is a flawed guy, and there are things he did in his career that, you're right, I would never do. And forget about taking your talents to South Beach or announcing his departure the way he did. You know what really jumps out at me? And again, I don't think this makes him a bad guy. I think it makes him a flawed guy, but we're all flawed. We all make mistakes. Was after they lost to Dallas, Miami did, in the NBA Finals, when he basically looked at the fans and said, you're a bunch of losers and I have a better life than you. I thought that was, in a lot of ways, his ugliest moment. But I can't say he's a bad guy. Like, you don't have to like him. But bad guys are people that do bad things. He doesn't do bad things. Is he egotistical? Sure. Right? Fine. But a bad guy, I think, is taking it too far. I don't see that. He's a very charitable guy. Didn't he open up a school in the state of Ohio? So I think bad guy is the wrong choice of words. And I think you had good intentions, by the way. I think you just need to phrase it just a little bit differently. I think, and this is maybe my naivete towards LeBron, the basketball player, I think he understands basketball at a high enough level to know that if he joins this team, he isn't going to be the alpha. And maybe there's a part of him that would enjoy that. But what I think is really, really important, and I thought ultimately this is what led the Knicks to eventually overcoming their demons and their issues and winning an NBA championship, is that they conversed. Is that Karl Anthony Towns and Jalen Brunson and Mike Brown conversed. And they talked all year about figuring things out. And it was ugly at times. I remember sitting here on the radio talking about the public comments that Mike Brown made about Karl Anthony Towns and Karl Anthony Towns' comments about not understanding his role. Like, it was not pretty. And I think the answer to how they figured it out was by communicating and talking. So I think it would be important for Jalen Brunson and Mike Brown, who obviously has a relationship with LeBron, to continue to converse and talk and make this thing fit. It's not going to be easy. It's not going to be overnight. But I think his basketball IQ and his skill sets are good enough where it will work. It would fit in. I don't think it would end in some disaster. I don't think it was our last caller. It may have been a caller from last hour talked about building a super team. This is not building a super team. It's adding a great player at the end of his career who I'm going to assume is going to understand his role well and just making your team better. Frankie is calling from Bay Ridge on this fine July 3rd. What's up, Frankie?
5: What's up, Ev?
2: Yo.
5: What's up? Before I get into that racist clown, LeBron James, I would give all your scorecards to the little boy who bombed his pants at dog night in Citi Field.
2: Well, hold on a second. You've said a lot. I would give my scorecards to what?
5: To your son who pooped his pants in Citi Field.
2: Oh, to my son for pooping his pants. Yeah. Yeah, we had an incident.
5: Give it all to him.
2: Yeah.
5: Give it to him.
2: All right. Spencey will get all my scorecards. I don't know if that's a reward or a booby prize, but yes. He's recovered from that. And what I told him is, I said, listen, as soon as you feel the urge, you got to tell me. I don't care if the bases are loaded in the fifth inning. We got to go to the bathroom. But I think that was the problem. I think he was holding it in because there was big moments in the game. And I said, you can't do that.
5: What?
2: Otherwise, you're going to bomb your pants at Citi Field, to quote you.
5: Don't worry. Your son's a beast. He's a sports fan. He's got a heart. That's what the Knicks, that's what the Knicks have. And that's what the Knicks will keep doing. Read the room on Leon Rose and company. This team, this regime will never bring this guy in, okay? What they're doing right now is setting up for the future. Not only are they in the present, you see how they set up for the future? Their eyes right now is on the kid Misi from the Pelicans. They're trying to get him.
2: Yeah, but the Pelicans don't want to trade him. Yves Misi is not available, according to them.
5: Don't listen to that. They're so shook from this Alvarado deal that we fleeced them that I don't think they want to do business with the Knicks. But don't worry, Leon will get it done. And then he also has his eyes set on Looney as a backup.
2: Yes.
5: So once we do that, our team is okay. We're deep. And we also have wiggle room for the future when
2: Frankie, you're missing out on something. And thank you very much for the call. And Spence appreciates the poop shout out. Those moves, like trading for Eve Missy, who is reportedly not available, and signing Kevon Looney on a veteran's minimum deal, honestly doesn't have anything to do with LeBron James. Like, it's a veteran minimum move if you sign Kevon Looney. It's a veteran minimum move to sign LeBron James. And LeBron doesn't impact your future in any negative way. So it doesn't hurt your future. Again, this is not some kind of advanced sign and trade in which you're paying him $45 million a year. That's not what's going on here. This would be a guy willing to accept the vet's minimum. Now, Ian Begley is going to join us at 12 noon. And Ian is as locked in as anybody. And what I'm curious about, because Ian tweeted out last night, the Knicks are very comfortable with their roster. And I took that, and I think a lot of people took it as, that's his way of saying they're not interested. And they may not be. But Rich Paul now came out and said the Knicks reached out. This could be a game. Like, did the Knicks reach out? I don't know if Rich Paul's telling the truth. Like, did they? And was it a courteous reach out? Was it a, we're going to be respectful reach out? Like, I don't think all reach outs are exactly the same. So we're going to find out at 12 noon from Ian, because I do trust him, where the Knicks' heads are at. Because what I've talked about is what I would do and what Knick fans should do. Leon Rose is like a mystery. And I guess I give him credit for that, even though he doesn't talk to the media unless it's Jalen Brunson asking him the questions. But it's tough to figure out what he's actually thinking, what he's actually thinking of doing. But yes, Rich Paul said that the New York Knicks did reach out to LeBron James. But again, not all reach outs are exactly the same. Jim is calling from Norwalk. What's shaking today, Jim?
6: Hey, Evan, how you doing?
2: Good, man. What's up?
6: Trying to collect my thoughts. I have a comparison for LeBron James, if you indulge me, please.
2: Yes, of course.
6: Do you remember when Randy Johnson was coming to the Yankees? Everybody hated him with the Rockies.
2: Yeah. Well, not with the Rockies. With the Diamondbacks. Yeah.
6: I was just thinking that was another thing. But the real reason why I called... Do you recall making a bet with Tiki that if Travis Kelce takes Taylor Swift's last name, you would then change the name of the show?
2: I think so. I recall some kind of bet in which I said Travis Kelce would not take Taylor Swift's last name, correct?
6: Right. Well, but if he did, you would take your wife's maiden name?
2: Yes, I would become Evan Rodriguez, correct.
6: Yeah, I was just wondering if you remembered that, if you were still going to do that.
2: Well, hold on a second. Is Travis Kelce taking Taylor Swift's last name? Are you breaking news to me?
6: We really don't know, but it's happening soon. We're going to find out soon whether or not he will. So.
2: Well, okay, so here's what I will tell you, and thank you very much for the call. So the other day, the New Jersey Devils acquired a hockey player by the name of Evan Rodriguez. Evan Rodriguez is me in an alternate universe because my wife's maiden name is Rodriguez. And I've told this brief story before, but as we were about to get married, I'd say in the weeks leading up to it, we had some pillow talk. And my wife said, what about you taking my last name? And I said, well, you know, I could never do that. And it led to a disagreement. It led to a fight. And we don't fight very often. But she was a little like, sexist, you know, what do you mean? I'm going to take your name, but you can't take my name. And then I started hiding behind the microphone saying, well, I'm on the fan. I got a brand. Can I really change my name? Can you imagine what Beningo would say? And I just needed to get out of the argument. It was one of those like, I lost. It is what it is. I should have answered it better somehow. I got to escape this. But ever since then, it's been in the back of my head. Why can't I take the last name Rodriguez? I think it's a badass name. And it's not that different than Roberts. So when I made that bet with Tiki Barber, and I'm sure Dan, who is the archivist of Evan and Tiki, will find the audio because he finds everything, to which I said, hey, I am so confident that Travis Kelce is not taking the Swift name that if he did, I would take my wife's maiden name. There was a part of me that was like, why not? Like, why can't I take her name? What? Oh, people are going to make fun of me? Oh, Evan, you're demasculated. Oh, like, who cares? I get plenty of stuff said about me. I couldn't give a rat's ass. And honestly, I think it'd be funny.
3: You could go with the hyphen, Evan. You can go with Evan Rodriguez Roberts.
2: I could do that. I could.
3: That'd be really cool.
2: It would be. And you got to admit, Connor, it's funny if I take that name. Yeah.
3: Big time.
2: So wouldn't it be worth it to change your last name just for the jokes and the conversation?
3: You just only have to worry about getting confused with the hockey player. That's it. And there's a football player that used to be called Evan Rodriguez. That's the only thing.
2: How about that? I so wish Evan Rodriguez was sent to the Islanders, because then I would get the jersey and he'd be my guy.
3: And then you'd have to change your last name.
2: I'd have to. Then it's a done deal. But I do not think, in fairness, that at this wedding, and apparently the wedding is today. That's the report, that Travis Kelce and Taylor Swift are getting married at Madison Square Garden tonight. Is that the plan?
3: That's what I've heard, yep.
2: Yeah, I heard that Michael Rubin is a fantastic, brilliant guy. He said something the other day that cracked me up. He's like, I moved the white party that I have just so people didn't have to make the tough decision between the white party and the wedding. And I'm thinking to myself, bro, you're cool. Don't get me wrong. And I'm sure people love going to this party where you dress in white. No one's picking the white party over Taylor Swift's wedding. You didn't change it because you're making it easy for people. You changed it because, rightfully so, people are going to pick the wedding. They're not going to a party on the 4th of July in the Hamptons they can go to every year. Again, badass party. But this is the wedding of the century.
3: 1,000 guests expected to be in attendance.
2: Yes. I don't know if Michael Rubin's coming on, because I know he does a lot of guest appearances around Fanatics Fest, which is an awesome event. But if he comes on, that's my first question to him. It's not even a question. It's a comment. And, you know, I'll set it up the way Dog used to. Listen, I love you, Michael. You are great. Love the white party. Love it. Fantastic. Are you kidding me, though, with this? I mean, come on. Yeah, you did. You moved it because it's the wedding of the century. And that's nothing to be ashamed about. Like, it's the Taylor Swift, Travis Kelce wedding. You're not competing with it. You're not getting people to pick your party over that party. You got to duck out of that bad boy.
7: True story?
2: Yes. It's like me in high school. If I was planning a party and it was going to compete with, like, anybody else's party, I'm canceling my damn party. No one's going to pick me. I'm not doing that. So, we just got to be honest with ourselves.
3: You got to have your party on a Monday night, Evan. No competition.
2: That's what I would do. All right, real quick, and we'll get back to your phone calls. We'll mix in some baseball. And I mentioned Ian Begley's going to join us at 12 noon. Let's go into the archives, because I'm not kidding you. Tiki Barber, 1 year ago, this is June 30th of 2025, talked about the idea of LeBron James signing with the New York Knicks. You ready? Take a listen.
8: I think that if he's going to go someplace else, they have to be close to winning a championship.
9: And I think the Knicks are close to winning a championship. That definitely fits.
8: Right, but what are you giving up to get him?
9: It would either be...
8: Is it going to change you fundamentally, and does this make any sense without a coach? Unless the plan is...
9: Make LeBron the coach?
8: No. We're not hiring a coach because we really want to go after LeBron.
9: And let him decide.
8: I'm half joking, but we want LeBron's input on who the coach is. Because don't forget, Leon Rose was LeBron's agent for a long time until Rich Paul became his agent, his boyhood friend, and they ended up starting their own agency, Clutch. But there was a disconnect. Maybe it's been connected or whatever it is, but there's a familiarity between Leon Rose and LeBron James.
2: How about that? How about that little Tiki seeing the future? I also have a clip of Tommy Lugauer predicting it. I don't know if I want to play it, though. What do you say, Connie? You want to hear Tommy Lugauer also getting in on LeBron James to the Knicks? Or should we pass on him?
3: I want to hear that. I like Tommy. A little positive Tommy action.
2: All right, here's positive Tommy when he worked on this show trying to put the tots together on LeBron James coming to the Knicks.
10: Cleveland should be what Knicks fans want. See, I like that idea more than we've seen the mercenary, especially with the older one for a year, whether it was Verlander, Scherzer, Rogers. That's what this reeks of, and it didn't go well. I'd rather beat the mercenary on my way to a title than bring him in. By the way, I would assume if LeBron came to the Knicks, it means no Mike Brown. I mean, their relationship is...
9: They got to an NBA Finals
10: complicated,
9: together.
10: Though, to say the least, though. I don't know where they're at as far as terms.
9: They got to an NBA Finals
10: No, I understand
9: together.
10: That, but if you're trying to connect the dots here where Mike Brown now reportedly is the favorite, and then we're hearing LeBron James rumors...
2: So he more dismissed it. He didn't want it to happen. I don't know about the Mike Brown, LeBron James issues. Like, I would assume that when you work with someone and you have a level of success and then you're away from them for a long time, you probably think of them fondly. So if I had to guess right now, I would say Mike Brown coaching the Knicks and having a history with LeBron James would actually be a positive. I wouldn't deem that as something that would cause it to not happen. We'll get back to your calls in a minute, 888-808-1019. Ian Begley is going to join us coming up at 12 noon. And for the New York Yankee fan, as they are in the midst of a seven-game losing streak, what concerns are real and what concerns should you say no biggie about? 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
9: We got a busy day here at WFAN on the 3rd of July. I'm here till 2 o'clock this afternoon. We are going to shift it out to Yankee Stadium at 2. The hot, steamy, warm as you know what, Yankee Stadium, and we will get Ricky Ricardo and Emmanuel Barbari filling in at 2 o'clock for Craig and Big Mac, who don't really love America that much. So they figured, I'm not going to work. I think today's actually a federal holiday, which is, I don't understand that. Like, today's not the 4th of July. Tomorrow's the 4th of July. It's almost like, as a society, we need a certain amount of regular days that just get thrown away due to a holiday. How about the calendar doesn't agree with you this year? How about the calendar just tells you the 4th of July is on a Saturday, go to work on a Friday? I mean, don't be lazy and do your show from home. That's what I'm doing. But at least I'm here. Now, we'll get to a lot of baseball coming up. I wanted to examine the real concerns around the Yankees versus the don't worry about it. That's not a big deal. We'll get to that coming up in the 12 o'clock hour, as well as idiots with idioms. That is on the table every Friday at 1:30. We hear all the mistaken idioms from the week that was. I am proud to assume I don't dominate the list because I was off for a couple of days. So if I dominate the list, that means I had a really bad Wednesday and I guess a really bad last Friday. But real quick, before we get back to your calls, betonline.ag released its LeBron James odds, at least where they think he's going to go. And I'm actually stunned how far down the list the Knicks are. The Knicks actually have worse odds of signing LeBron than the Nets do. My Brooklyn Nets are 50-1. The Knicks are at 75-1. So they are not considered a favorite. And maybe part of that is Ian Begley's tweet from last night, which we'll talk to Ian about, concerning the Knicks being happy with their roster. So could be a big factor.

0: But the favorites to get LeBron James are not the Cleveland Cavaliers and not the Golden State Warriors. Right now, the betting line favorite to acquire the services of LeBron James would be the Philadelphia 76ers. I just can't see it. I get it. I'd understand why. When you look at the absolutely loaded roster that Philadelphia has, why not? That's a perfect candidate to, hey, I can win a championship, and maybe in LeBron's ego, end a drought, because the Sixers haven't won a championship in 40-plus years. So unlike the Knicks, who just won one, he wouldn't be joining a championship team. He'd be helping put one over the top, along with a former Finals MVP in Jaylen Brown. So I get it from a basketball perspective. I just have to be honest with you. It's just weird. LeBron James is going to finish his career in that rat hole known as Philadelphia? I don't know, man. I can't see it. But hey, it's out there. They're the favorites. But I'll tell you right now, I'll go on record. And I know I should be nicer to Philadelphia because they are a big part of our founding father's vision. And a lot of great American history is there. So I'll walk back rat infested. That was mean. Plus, we're rat infested. Like, we have rats everywhere. So how can I even use that as an insult? I'll just say on this 3rd of July, a city where I'm not as fond of their fans as maybe I am of other cities. See, I clean that up.
1: Are you an adult or are you a child?
0: A child. No, I admit that. I'm totally a child. I just can't see him finishing his career there. Anyhow, I forgot what I was going to say next, so I'll just get back to your calls. 888-808-1019. Let's open it up to a little bit of baseball as well and say good morning or afternoon to Bruce in Yonkers. What's going on today, Bruce?
2: Evan, love the show. Great job.
0: Appreciate it. Thank you.
2: A couple quick things. Steve Cohen says that Stearns deserves credit for the 2024 near World Series. Did he forget that they got there? Because Alonso hit a home run with two outs in the ninth. The guy he loves, the guy that Stearns loves. And my second quick point is, I actually want to go to the Mets Royals next week because I know the pitching coach from Yonkers. He's a great guy, Brian Sweeney.
0: Oh.
2: I'm wondering, how much should I get for you? Do you want to sell some of your tickets? How much do you want for them?
0: First of all, here's the problem with me selling tickets, and thank you very much for the call. I'm not going to do it on air. There feels something wrong about that. And number two, I'm in a weird spot, and I'll tell you exactly the spot I'm in. The Met tickets right now are so down in value that me even asking you to give me the money I paid for the tickets feels dirty. So what I would advise you to do is don't go through me. Just go on SeatGeek and buy $8 tickets to sit wherever you want to sit. Plus, I think I'm going to go to all those games. I know that sounds nuts, but Tuesday night is beach towel night. I need to get myself a Mets beach towel. Wednesday, I'm on the fence about. And Thursday's a big day. Thursday's a very big day because Thursday, the Yankees play a day game and the Mets play a day game. And those are, you know, they happen, but they don't happen in this regard, where the Yankee day game is at 1 o'clock in Tampa and the Mets are playing a day game at Citi Field. So I like to look at that as a unicorn day, where I bring one of my sons to work and then we shoot on over to Citi Field. And the son I may bring to work is my youngest, Spence, who got suspended from WFAN because a year ago he took over the show and started screaming, "Give me dollars, boo Mets." And I tried to calmly say, "Spence, I'm trying to do a show." It didn't work. It was very ugly. And he got suspended.
3: Mess.
0: That was him. Yeah. That was exactly him. And so
3: $1. So
0: management suspended him. Now, luckily, management has announced that they've unsuspended him because he's a little bit older. But I have to be honest with you. I'm very worried about this. Are you working Thursday, Connor?
4: I will be here, yeah.
0: Oh! Hey, Connor, do you mind also babysitting while you run an excellent board?
4: Yeah, sure thing. Why not?
0: If he enters the studio and tries to scream, "Give me dollars," can you politely take his hand and bring him back?
4: Yes, I'll tell him that's not acceptable. Okay. Unacceptable on-air behavior.
0: And threaten that he'll be suspended again, because that's been a really big thing for him.
4: Or worse, banned.
0: Yes. Wow, he don't even know that. Apparently, Spence said to one of his teachers, "I was suspended from WFAN. And they had lots of questions on that. So I think the moral of that story is I may go to Thursday afternoon's Mets Royals game. To his original point about 2024. So I did a whole Rico about this. We went through everything Steve Cohen said. And Sean and I talked a lot about it yesterday. If you want to check out the free Odyssey app or download the Evan and Tiki podcast. I think Cohen was very honest. And in his honesty, he got defensive of David Stearns and defensive of why he's not firing him. And instead of just relying on burn and churn, and while most of the moves haven't worked out, there are some good ones, and you can cite them because I can cite them, and I'm not even the biggest David Stearns fan. I don't think the right approach is to tell Met fans, you know, he deserves credit for 2024. Because I can be rational, and I can calmly say, all right, guys, he deserves some credit for 2024. He deserves a small amount of credit for 2024. And I'd be specific. He signed Sean Manaea. He turned into their ace. He signed Luis Severino. Like, those two moves, signing those starting pitchers, were very important. And let's be honest, the second half of the Mets season in 24, a lot of it was their reliability from their starting pitching, namely Luis Severino and Sean Manaea. So if you want to specifically say David Stearns did a pretty good job building that short-term rotation, I think that's completely fair. But when you leave it open-ended and you ask the question in kind of a, doesn't he get credit for 2024? You're forcing the Met fan, like our last caller, to get very, like, pissed off at that and to respond with the Pete Alonso line. Now, if Steve Cohen just said, you know, he made some good moves in 24 and cited them the way I just did. And by the way, no one can disagree with me. No Met fan's going to say, you're wrong about Severino or you're wrong about Manaea. Those were good moves. They worked. The Mets aren't in the NLCS if he doesn't make those moves. See, it's not that difficult to compliment David Stearns. The problem is there's more bad than good. But if Cohen would have just said that, I think that would have been a line that you would have moved on from. But instead, he asked the fan base in sort of an awkward way, doesn't he get credit for 2024? And when you say it as a whole, you get the response such as, he didn't even want Pete Alonso. Like, you're naturally going to get that response. Let's go to our buddy Kendrick in Suffern, New York. Always good to hear from you, Kendrick. What's up, man?
3: Evan, this is great. A solo Roberts show for the time being, soon to be solo Rodriguez show. But it reminds me of the Saturdays, and I'm out here by the pool just listening. Great show. I mean, only on a solo Roberts show can you go from what did they do without AC during the Revolutionary War to John Ritter's passing to MSG is handing the reins to the Sun to who do I give my sports book or my scorecards to? You are the best, Evan. And I just want to say, as the best, you are the president of the coalition. And I do have to call something out here. The president of the United States on this July 4th weekend is taking some heat because he released his financials with the crypto deals that he's made. I think with this LeBron to New York rhetoric that you continue to push, next year, we in the coalition are going to demand to see your financials from your season tickets from the Knicks, because the idea that LeBron coming to the Knicks is a bad idea, I agree with you. Talent-wise, no question. But here's the analogy I'll give you, Evan. I think you'll agree with this. Sting, during the Nitro days and the Raw's War days and the feud where WWE was floundering, if they went to Sting and said, hey, we need you to come over, and he said, no thanks. Now, all of a sudden, 20 years later, we have the bloodline going strong, and Sting's like, oh, by the way, I'll take the vet min and just give me the belt. It's like, right now, you have a good thing going. We need it, and timing is the most important thing when it comes to success. Right now, it's not LeBron for me. It's the timing of LeBron, and that, to me, is the big issue, because throughout the season, the Knicks fans, some of the most vocal coalition members when things go wrong, where like Cat and Brunson couldn't work together. Talent was never the issue with the Knicks. It was the cohesion. And so now when everything's going great, to say, oh, now's the time I want to come by and join you, I understand where the Knicks fan is coming and saying, not today, LeBron, not next year, because we've proven we've built something and we don't need you right now. So to me, that's the thing. But Evan, as a coalition fan, the one more thing about July 4th weekend, a little brunch Cinco here. The New Jersey Nets red, white, and blue jerseys are the best jerseys to wear on this weekend. So we don't have much to hang our hat on, but the jersey, we can embrace the tank top this weekend? Because the New Jersey Nets tank is the best NBA jersey to wear this weekend. God bless the U.S. God bless you guys, brother. Take care.
0: Thank you, Kendrick. Number one, I will never show you my books, okay? My financials are private. Number two, I want LeBron to the Knicks for all of the above. It's not just one thing. And if you want to say, yeah, you're a season ticket holder, the tickets will be hotter, sure. I think the Knicks are a hot ticket no matter what. They won the NBA championship last year. But if you want to throw that in as a positive, sure. But I also like the gymnastics. I like watching Knicks fans who have said so many horrible things about LeBron James over the years, having to root for him. I get that. And I think losing would be sweeter, too, if you want me to talk as a coalition member, if they lose with LeBron James and then the civil war amongst Knicks fans, like, and LeBron being blamed and all of the above. I can't think of a reason personally, and this is just me speaking as one guy, I can't think of a reason personally why I wouldn't want him to sign with the New York Knicks. But I disagree about the cohesion, because I think that LeBron James is a bought-in player. And if he signs here, he's bought in. I think the adjustment's going to be seamless. I really do. I don't think it's going to be something overly complicated. Joining us right now, my third favorite host here on WFA and the great Al Cintron. Al, what's going on? Happy 4th of July, my man.
5: Same to you, Evan. What's going on, brother?
0: I'm surprised you didn't say who are the two hosts ahead of me. I'm surprised you even didn't want to bring that up.
5: No, first of all, I want to blame you for my phone blowing up, because as soon as you said that, I got a you-know-what ton of messages.
0: Oh, because I said Quentin Dolan's favorite FAN host is Al Cintron? I have to admit, yeah. I was making that up. I don't know who his favorite FAN host is, so I apologize.
5: I know you were making it up, and James Dolan's my least favorite owner in New York.
0: Even after a championship, Al, he's still your least favorite owner?
5: Yeah, he had to open his mouth and cause all this crap before the parade when he could have waited till after the parade. It was unnecessary drama.
0: Yeah, you know what he did? He did actually something very similar to Steve Cohen. He was honest, right? He was just, I'm not going into the second apron. And we can argue if they should have or they shouldn't have. I've made my points very clear about that. But he was being truthful. It's like Steve Cohen talking about keeping David Stearns or talking about Soto and Lindor not having a good relationship, something you were spouting about for the last year. You must feel very proud of that they don't like each other.
5: No, I do not like that I was right about that 2 days before the beat reporters put that out there and got credit for something that I broke.
0: Well, since you broke it, what's their beef about?
5: They're just opposite people. That's it. You know, Lindor's flashy. Soto's conservative and quiet. The total opposites. He's not a me guy, Soto. Lindor, they think is a me guy, but Lindor's a rah-rah guy. Soto's not. They just didn't get along. They just didn't last year. Total opposites.
0: And it doesn't really matter. Like, at the end of the day, as long as they're not fist fighting the way McNeil and Lindor did, and by the way, even after they had their incident, the Mets are in the NLCS a couple of years ago, it doesn't truly matter. But the fact that Cohen admitted it and talked about it, I think opened up new questions. And I was surprised, because that kind of honesty sometimes just isn't even necessary.
5: Well, everyone hated Jeff McNeil, so let's just leave that one. Let's put that one out there right now. Jeff McNeil, no one liked Jeff McNeil except for Pete Alonso, who was his best friend on the team. Good riddance to Jeff McNeil. I laugh at these Mets fans that put these tweets out. Oh, you know, we got rid of McNeil. Who cares? He sucks.
0: Well, I think a part of it is that the replacements haven't exactly been better. You know, I think that's a big part of it, bro.
5: Well, Marcus Simeon's numbers are still better than Jeff McNeil's, and he's hurt. So who cares?
0: Yeah, I think he gets lumped in because of all the guys that are gone. Here's one thing. When is the next time you're on the air for a full Al Cintron experience, by the way?
5: Tonight after the Yankees postgame.
0: Okay, so tonight after the Yankees postgame. I want to run something by you because
5: sure.
0: You are very vocal in defending Francisco Lindor. Now, I think a lot of times Francisco Lindor deserves defense. I think he's been a really good Met. I don't have an issue with Francisco Lindor. I really don't. Like, he's a fine New York Met. But I want to make something clear to you before you attack me. Because I have a feeling you're going to turn on me, and I want you to hear it from me before you start getting all pissy and you text all me right. Angrily and you rip me on the air. I want to deal with it head on. And if we have to fight about it right now, that's fine. Okay?
5: Let's do it.
0: The Mets suck. And when you suck, you should be open to everything. I am listening on offers for Francisco Lindor. Now, that doesn't mean I have to trade him. It doesn't mean he's a clubhouse cancer. It doesn't mean he's a bad guy. It doesn't even mean he's the reason the Mets have struggled. But I would be listening on everybody, including Francisco Lindor. Can you accept that statement without getting mad at me?
5: I understand what you're saying, but what are you getting back, and who's your starting shortstop next year if there's baseball?
0: So here's why, ultimately, Al, I probably won't trade Francisco Lindor, because I don't think the offers out there are going to be nearly good enough for me to feel good about the results. So I'm not telling you I have to trade him. There's a big difference between I got to trade this guy and I'm open on anything. I don't know what team is going to knock down my door and say, you know what, screw it. If you pick up this portion of the contract, I'm going to give you this, this, and this. Or if there's another team with a distressed asset or an asset where they don't love the contract, where we would say, you know what, oh, okay, I'll make that move. But in theory, you're probably right that I'm not going to get enough back to warrant the move. I just want you to understand that guys like me suggesting that you listen on Francisco Lindor is not an indictment on Francisco Lindor. It's an indictment on this garbage roster.
5: Well, that's David Stern's fault. And I got something I was going to save it for my show, but I'll bridge it with you. I heard a nice, pretty rumor from one of my sources. You ready?
0: Oh, yeah.
5: You ready for this?
0: Yeah.
5: There's a certain young electric shortstop that wants to play in New York. Do you know who it is?
0: A certain young electric shortstop that wants to play in New York.
5: And it doesn't matter, Mets or Yankees. Doesn't matter.
0: He doesn't care. He's just like, get me to New York City. That's all I care about. Who's the guy, Al?
5: Ellie De La Cruz.
0: Ellie De La Cruz. Oh, baby.
5: That's the one.
0: Let's go. The problem is he's under team control for a million years. He has no power to demand anything.
5: Well, that's the rumor. I heard it. The same person that gave me the Lindor Soto stuff, the same person that's given me stuff in the past. This is the rumor. So get ready to start hearing this one hot and heavy.
0: I'm into it. The problem is I just don't think he's, you know, why would the Reds deal him? He's under team control till 2030. So it's one of those things where I don't think you're wrong. I'm not telling you he doesn't want to be in New York. Why the hell would you want to be in Cincinnati? I mean, you think that, what's that food that they brag about? The bad
5: you
0: pasta?
5: The vomit hot dogs with the vomit cheese on it?
0: Yeah, what's it called? Like the sunrise or something?
5: Sky something.
0: Sky, yeah. Gary, Sky Chili, right, yeah. You don't want to be in Cincinnati?
5: It.
0: All right, sign me up. I'll trade for Ellie De La Cruz. What do I have to give up?
5: I'll give them whatever they want.
0: Well, let's not go that far. I'm still in love with Nolan McClain. I'm not trading him. Okay, Jonah Tong, Ronnie Mauricio, Mark Vientos.
5: Oh, let me tell you right now. If Ronnie Mauricio, Mark Vientos, and who's the other jabroni? Brett Beatty requested lifts. The lift drivers would turn them down. That's how much trash those guys have been for the Mets.
0: Nah, I know. It's ugly. All right, well, I'll be listening tonight. So you're on after the Yankee game. Yankees-Twins should be a Yankee victory. If the Yankees lose to the Twins, I'm telling you right now, it's Panic City. Because that's the anecdote. You play the Twins. If they've lost 8 in a row and they lose to the Minnesota Twins tonight, I'm sorry, Al. Yankee rehab. You'll be the host of it. Good luck with that.
5: Oh, no, I'll be doing a therapy session for Yankee fans. It's been like that all week anyway, Marcia. Fire Bone, fire Cashman. I want to bring in Mattingly. I'm like, you guys are, can you give me real candidates before you go crazy?
0: Yeah, the real candidate's Brad Ausmus or Luis Rojas. Get used to that.
5: That's trash.
0: All right, Al. We'll talk to you tonight. Thank you, man.
5: All right, take care.
0: That's Al Cintron, the favorite host of Quentin Dolan. The reason we bring up Quentin Dolan, if you're just tuning in, is the New York Post had an exclusive story this morning that Quentin Dolan now runs the New York Rangers. And I have a statement from Sean Morash. Sean Morash is off today because he's lazy and doesn't like America. I'm just kidding. If he heard that in the car, he'd like swerve off the road.
6: He's lazy.
0: He's lazy. I'm kidding, Sean. I love you. But I did text Sean Antiki. And I said, boy, it's amazing. We talk World Cup soccer. Tiki's off. Now the Rangers have a new controller and Sean's off. But Sean released a statement. Before I read the statement on James Dolan's son, Quentin Dolan, taking over the Rangers, let's play a quick game, Connor. And Connor's about to leave. So I'm giving him one last gig. He's got to hook up Ian Begley because he's coming on at 12. And one last thing. Connor.
4: Yes.
0: What do you think Sean's opinion is on Quentin Dolan taking over the New York Rangers?
4: I would imagine he's sort of indifferent about it.
0: Indifferent.
4: Believe it or not. It's a Dolan, you know, and I'm sure James Dolan will still be somewhat involved, so I bet he's a little indifferent.
0: Here we go. Dolan is at least giving his son one focus here, and I think the Rangers need that. Maybe this kid loved the Rangers more than the Knicks, as his dad owned both. I can't see how this is a worse option. And it feels sort of like a fresh slate of power that maybe if this jury ritual fails, it won't be a Cashman situation. I like that opinion.
4: That's kind of positive.
0: It is, because you know what? It should be positive. Honestly, if things are going bad, and things have been going bad now for a couple of years, not that it's all been bad, because obviously the Rangers had a really good amount of success in the Lundqvist era, and even recently getting to an Eastern Conference Finals. Like, it's not like it's been all bad. They're not the Jets, okay? They're not the Knicks of the mid-2000s and teen 2000s. I mean, they're not. But I think when you have a new set of eyes and someone young and someone hungry to run the team, even though our town has a reputation of second-generation owners not being the greatest, it doesn't necessarily mean it's going to be all bad. So good job there by Sean Morash. Ian Begley will join us in a couple of minutes. We'll get the lowdown on the Knicks' plans, whether it includes LeBron or not. Even some thoughts on the Brooklyn Nets in the NBA offseason, and then plenty of baseball to follow after that. So you can call in anytime, 888-808-1019. Speaking of the Knicks, your favorite Knicks champions are heading to Fanatics Fest, New York City, July 16th through the 19th. 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
12: 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Then by the first ever Infiniti QX65. Two of the biggest stories of the tournament so far, Kawhi in Miami, with Lionel Messi trying to extend his scoring streak against this year's Cinderella, Cabo Verde. Messi has amazed the soccer world with 6 goals in the group stage. No one expected Cabo Verde to get here. Their defending and goalkeeping will be a huge test for Argentina. I'm Mike Conti.
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1: You may think I'm nuts, and that's fine. When I think of sports and the 4th of July, like besides the obvious democracy, America, our great history, but if you're like, Evan, sports-wise, July 4th, what comes to mind? It's actually not even baseball anymore. It's the NBA offseason. It's like all the big decisions that have been made over the last 15 years. Like, usually fall between June 30th and July 6th. So this time of year, it's about basketball. And obviously, we are in a weird spot because the Knicks are coming off an NBA championship. The Nets are in their normal spot, which is sucking and taking their cap space and doing very little with it. But let's get an update on this NBA offseason with a guy who's as locked in as anybody. You see him on the putback on SNY on their YouTube page. And, of course, covering the NBA for SNY, Ian Begley. Ian, thank you very much. I really do appreciate you carving out time on a federal holiday to join me for a few minutes. So thank you, sir.
2: Come on, man. July 4th, Christmas, New Year's, whatever you need.
1: I'm going to push that, see how far that goes. Thank you, man. Let me start with the LeBron discussion. Did the Knicks have any interest in signing LeBron James?
2: You know, they did check in, but there's nothing there. There's nothing there. I think what it is it's probably a combination of things. It takes two to tango. One, the Knicks feel good about that starting five that they have coming back. They're very happy with that core coming off of their 2026 NBA championship. And then with LeBron James, I mean, I think Rich Paul said it on his podcast, but why would LeBron come here after the Knicks won a championship? That wouldn't make sense to me. And I think Rich said if the Knicks hadn't won, then they would be at the top of LeBron's list right now. But they're coming off a championship. So you're coming here to New York, and at best, you're seen as a piece that helped them get a back-to-back. But anything beyond that, like, you'd probably get blamed for them not getting back to the final. So it doesn't seem like a good fit on both ends.
1: When you check in, I guess I'm just curious about the formality of that. What is a check-in like? Is it just a call to see, like, what's up? Would he have any interest? Like, what does a check-in on LeBron sound like?
2: Yeah, I think, well, you do it on both ends. And so I think it was Jake Fisher who reported yesterday that the Knicks had checked in. And so I'm sorry, Evan, you're asking me, what does a team do when they check in?
1: Well, more specifically, the Knicks, Knicks check in, because that's the report. They checked in. What are they checking in on? Like, to see what's up?
2: Yeah, I think that's it. I think it's probably just taking the temperature, seeing if there's common ground. And based on what Rich Paul said on his podcast, I would think that check-in included a tepid interest from LeBron and his side, just because of the reasons that Rich stated.
1: Now, to the Mitchell Robinson stuff, to me, when Dolan came on this station with Craig and Big Mac and said, I'm not going into the second apron, I heard it as he doesn't want to write the check, more so than the ability to aggregate contracts and the other penalties that come with the second apron. Clearly, they have backed up those words because they didn't go into the second apron for Mitchell Robinson. Were they trying to do anything behind the scenes to make this work, like moving other contracts? Did they make a low offer to Mitchell Robinson? Like, what did you hear about their pursuit of trying to bring him back while also maintaining that public statement that Dolan had about not touching the second apron?
2: Yeah, you know, in the aftermath of it, actually, just checking around yesterday, there was somebody high up at the Knicks who had said they felt good about their chances to bring Mitch back. But this was like a day before he agreed with Boston. And so I'm sure they had something in the works where you dump some salary and you get his offer up to the highest you can get it to without going over the second apron, and or there was still a hope that somebody could convince James Dolan and, I don't know, Leon Rose to go over that second apron. But either way, those scenarios were in play like less than 24 hours before Robinson signed. So they were trying. If you listen to Mitchell Robinson's words, he wanted to be back here. And so it's the circumstance of that second apron prevented it. And now, was it purely financial, Evan? Was it James Dolan, you know, not wanting to spend, which would be, you know, atypical of what we've seen from him? Was that decision in concert with Leon Rose and the front office? Was it a joint decision? I don't know. You ask different people, you get different answers. You know, they have worked together, Dolan and Rose, throughout the course of his tenure. But in this one, you kind of hamstrung your front office if you're Leon Rose. So I don't have clarity on what it was, but he said on your radio station, he'd write any check, just couldn't write a check to go into the second apron.
1: Right, which is why I took it as he didn't want to write the check. And you're right, like, when I'm critical of him not writing the check, I point out what you did, which is he's always spent the money. It's not like James Dolan has some kind of reputation of not spending the money. So it was kind of odd. And you know the way Knicks fans are. You interact with them all the time. If this is a Leon Rose decision, people are like, okay, I trust Leon. If this is a Dolan decision, then they feel differently about it. Then it's like, I'm mad at Dolan. He's ruining this, you know?
2: Yeah, certainly. Certainly. And yeah, again, maybe we'll never know the truth, but I could just tell you, you talk to people on all sides of it. I've gotten different answers. But yeah, I think that's exactly where it sits because, you know, it would be a shame if coming off a title run, a team owner, whoever it is, decided to not spend what they could to get everybody back. But Evan, I wonder this. I mean, maybe there was a world where they would go above the second apron on Mitch, but would they have given him what Boston gave him? That's what I wonder because of, you know, the injury history, the availability. I just don't know if they would have gone that far. So even if you'd said, Dolan, Leon Rose said, all right, we'll go above the second apron. Are you going to that level, especially the third year with the player option? I just have my doubts on that.
1: Now they need to replace him. I mean, we've heard the name Kevon Looney. They were reportedly reaching out to get Yves Missi from New Orleans. They're not interested. What names are you hearing as the most realistic options, those included, on what they're going to do to get a backup big?
2: Yeah, I mean, Andre Drummond is the easiest pathway, I think. And they've had interest there before in years past. And so maybe there's something that can get done there, although Andre did say on a podcast, I don't know if it was his podcast, that he doesn't want to take a minimum again. And that's where it gets tricky for the Knicks because if you're staying under that second apron, I think they have about $8.7 million in room right now, according to my guy, Yossi Goslin. And they have 11 players signed. So there's work to do. You have to bring in multiple players under that $8.7 million level. And you know, if Andre Drummond doesn't want the minimum, I don't know how much more they can give him. So that's going to be tough from a free agency perspective. And then you look at the trade market. You know, there are teams here with multiple bigs, like Houston, looking at Clint Capella. He could be expendable. You look at Charlotte. You know, they drafted a big, so is one of their bigs available, Diabate. I know they value him highly. The Yves Missi piece, yeah. I think it was Chris Haynes who said the Knicks were trying to get him from New Orleans. And, yeah, New Orleans signaled at least prior to the draft, and I'm sure ever since then, that they don't want to move Missi. You have to come and blow them out of the water with an offer to get Missi because I think Jamal Mosley really wants to coach him. So there are not a lot of options on the board where you say, all right, we'll bring player X in, and it's not a big drop-off for Mitchell Robinson. It's going to be a drop-off for Mitchell Robinson unless you sacrifice, let's say, a Miles McBride in a trade to bring in a higher-level center. The drop-off is going to be there, and that's what makes it tricky.
1: You bring it up. I'm curious. Is Deuce McBride someone that they are seriously dangling to try to get that backup big?
2: They have not, in past transaction cycles, they have not dangled him out there. The difference now, obviously, is he's extension eligible and he's going into the final year of his deal. And I know that, you know, this is how it works kind of, and this is how it worked in this instance. You know, the player side and the team usually check in before the trade deadline entering this offseason, trying to kind of take each other's temperatures. And that happened here with McBride and the Knicks. Obviously, there was no common ground on an extension. And so now you fast forward to this year. Can you extend him to the number that he'd want if the second apron remains a concern? And I would say no, if you don't want to go over that second apron, not this year, but the following year. So you just look at it logically, Evan, and maybe there's a school of thought where you have Landry Shamet. And so, you know, if you need to make a trade of Miles McBride, you're not really handcuffing your rotation. But are they shopping him? I don't know that, but he would be their best trade chip if they needed to go that route to get a quality backup big.
1: We're talking to Ian Begley about the Knicks. We'll get into the Nets in a few minutes. Karl Anthony Towns, do you expect the Knicks to work out an extension with Kat this summer?
2: Yeah, if I'm guessing, I do think they do. I think they figure something out. He obviously wants to be here. They obviously want him here. And so usually in that scenario, you get to a common ground. But, you know, now with the second apron thing, again, if he takes a lower number in the first year of that extension, that maybe gives the Knicks some more wiggle room under the second apron. I know Craig Carton was mentioning that on the air a couple of days ago. And that's, yeah, that's something to keep an eye on. If the second apron limitation remains in place. But yeah, I do think that they, if I'm guessing, they would get something done.
1: Yeah, a new contract wouldn't help the second apron issues this year. It would help it next year when the extension kicks in. Right. I think that was some of the confusion some people had. Like, Kat taking less money would be a big help, especially like you mentioned with the apron, but that's for a year down the road. That doesn't affect this offseason.
2: Right, yeah, he's locked in at his number for this coming season, regardless of the extension.
1: So I want to be consistent about this. When Jaylen Brown was available, and it was obvious that the toothpaste was out of the tube and the Celtics weren't going to put him back, my opinion as a Net fan was, you know what, he's 30 years old, he makes an absurd amount of money, I think I'm good. Like, I think I'll pass. Mm-hmm. When I see the return, and it's Paul George and two number ones, and the Nets have a cavalcade of first-round picks, and a deal like Michael Porter Jr., who at this point in his career is probably better than Paul George, the Nets could have beat that offer in their sleep. And now I'm getting like a little bit of remorse, like a little bit of, oh man, like that would have raised our ceiling. Were the Nets ever hot for Jaylen Brown? Did things ever get serious between Brooklyn and Boston on a Jaylen Brown package?
2: Not that I had heard. Not that I'd heard to a serious level. I'm sure every team in the league in the Nets situation, and even not in the Nets situation, is going to check in with Boston. I didn't hear anything that got to an advanced level. And if it had, I mean, Evan, you're 100% right. The Nets could destroy that offer and still have plenty of assets to trade post Jaylen Brown deal. So I think that tells you that their interest wasn't there, because you could smoke that offer in 2 seconds. And the question I have, I want to ask you this, Evan. Julius Randle, Michael Porter Jr. on a team with young guys, you're trying to develop, you're trying to get them reps, trying to figure out who to keep, who to discard. Does that make sense? That's the part that I can't figure out. I have to think one of these guys is on the move at some point, because both of them on a developing team, it just doesn't add up.
1: Well, so here's what I'm battling. I want to win, and I think that everyone should want to win now. The world of tanking is over. The Nets tried to tank. It didn't exactly work the last couple of years. So I want to win, and I want to raise the ceiling. But I also think, like, Michael Porter Jr.'s best value to the Nets is being used as an expiring contract in a trade. Like, they're not going to extend him long-term, I don't think. And then, what, is he just going to leave as a free agent next year? So I don't think it's worth maximizing the wins this season for not taking advantage of the value that I think Porter Jr. has. Now, to your point about how the team fits, I'm not sure. Like, I think a lot of it is buy-in. Like, Michael Porter Jr. at times last year was all about getting his. It can't be that way this year. They have to try to win games while developing Igor Joman in his second year and obviously Mikael Brown. So I'm kind of confused where we're at, because I want to win. I don't want to get nuts and do something stupid for Jaylen Brown. But it's almost like they're stuck in the middle right now in terms of what they do want to do.
2: Yeah, that's how I took the Randle acquisition. And look, you're probably 1,000% right in terms of it's time to win, especially with the lottery reform. Yeah. I just don't know how you do both. How do you thread that needle of having those guys who you know are going to have the ball in their hands and also getting other guys reps, and developing them and analyzing where you are with them. I think it's a tough job, I think, for Jordy Fernandez, but maybe there's a move here that clears things up at some point during the year.
1: Well, what I was interested in, and it's obviously not happening and it's late, is going after Jalen Duren and making a big offer to a guy who's a 23-year-old all-star. Was there any interest in him? Because they ended up not even being linked all that much. And I know the Pistons are probably going to end up keeping him. I get that. I get the fears of restricted free agency. But they go out and get Mo Wagner, which is like, fine, whatever, is the way I look at it. Was there ever an interest in Duren?
2: It's funny because you know Sean Marks. He has a history of throwing out these offer sheets and forcing teams to react. And I look, I didn't hear that there was something serious there with Jalen Duren. Not saying it, there wasn't anything there, but I didn't hear of anything serious. And I think all along the assumption was this was Detroit saying, hey, go out, test the market, go get a sheet, go get an offer sheet, and then we'll see where it is. Because Detroit wanted that to happen before they had to commit to anything. And so I think it was more so that rather than Detroit saying, you know, we're open to losing this guy. I don't think it was ever there. So maybe the Nets had that read and knew that it was kind of a waste of time.
1: When you, and we're talking to Ian Begley about the NBA, obviously the East has had a lot of changes. The big move from Jaylen Brown going to Philadelphia, the Sixers moves, the Pacers just getting Tyrese Halliburton back, Kawhi Leonard to Toronto. It's kind of nuts. Where do you kind of feel the state of the Eastern Conference is when it comes to the number one competition to knock off the Knicks this upcoming season?
2: I mean, here's where I am. I'm a little hesitant because I always go with the Sixers, it seems like, at this time of year.
1: Yeah.
2: And I'm always proved wrong. But these moves, man, like Jaylen Brown and then Simons and Dean Wade, I don't love, but the way they added around a Maxi and an Edge come, and it's just impressive. And, you know, we don't even talk about Joel Embiid, but I think that's where it is. And I think Toronto is going to be good, but where do they end up in the regular season because of Kawhi and do you have to sit him and all that? I think Philly's going to be tough, man. Even without Embiid, I think they're going to be a really tough team in the regular season. So it also depends, obviously, on where LeBron James ends up.
1: Where do you think he ends up?
2: Miami.
1: Where do you think he ends up?
2: If I had to guess today, if I'm guessing today, I would guess Cleveland. That's the easy storybook ending. So if I'm guessing that, then yeah, I would still stick with Philly as the biggest threat. I want to see what Miami looks like before making any guesses there.
1: Should be interesting. Ian, I appreciate it, man. It's always good talking to you. Enjoy your 4th of July weekend.
2: You too, Evan. Take care, my friend.
1: Thank you, man. Ian Begley does a great job. SNY covers the Knicks, covers the Nets, the Putback, which you can check out on the SNY YouTube page, does a great job covering the NBA. The East is fascinating. It really is. To Miami, because he mentioned Miami briefly. I said this about them when they acquired Giannis. Right now, you look at their roster, and they had a Tim Hardaway Jr. They don't scare you. They don't feel like a championship contender. But when you have Eric Spoelstra, who is one of the greatest coaches walking God's green earth, and you have Pat Riley, who still finds a way, I almost believe that by the time we're sitting here next April, and we are getting ready for a new, fresh NBA playoffs, I feel, and we could save the tape on this, the Heat are going to be different. Like, this is not going to be, and they don't have a lot of wiggle room, so it's not like they got a lot of ways to improve themselves, but Pat Riley's one of those masterminds. He's one of those guys where he'll find a way. So the Heat don't feel like a big threat right now, but I think by the time we get to April of next year, things are going to be very, very different. We'll get back to your calls coming up, 888-808-1019. We haven't done a lot of baseball in the first 2 hours. We'll start to change that. Two things. The real concerns around the New York Yankees, managing with their not real concerns, and Will Salmon has dropped some interesting information on what the Mets plan to do at the trade deadline, and I think it's good news for Met fans. We'll address all that, plus I'll give you a Cinco de Luncho. It's Evan and Tiki without Tiki and Sean Morash as we're here until 2 o'clock this afternoon.
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1: yesterday was what I like to call a mental health day for baseball fans in this town. Now, nothing is going to help your mental health if you're a Met fan. Other

0: afternoon to kind of be rational and just say, all right, what are the real concerns? And what are the concerns that, you know what, calm down, you'll be fine. And so in the pot of real concerns, we have the catcher's position. Because you've got Ali Sanchez up here, who actually looks like somewhat of a major leaguer, and Austin Wells doesn't. So I think that the catcher spot, whether it's Austin Wells or it's Ali Sanchez or it's a returning JC Ascara, the answer ain't here. So I will admit that's a real concern. Okay? Legitimate, 1,000% real concern. I would say that some of the guys that you are playing every day, whether it's Anthony Volpe, who is still a whirlwind defensively, whether it's even Ahmed Rosario, who I think is better just served in that role of mashing left-handed pitching and not being relied on overly, I think those are spots in the lineup. And Ryan McMahon, who's now on the injured list, but even when he was healthy, was hitting 210 with a 600 OPS. Real concerns. I think to a degree, Gerrit Cole's a real concern. I mean, he's coming off Tommy John surgery. Not everybody just comes back from Tommy John and doesn't miss a beat. I think the bullpen, real concerns. Camilo Duvall in moments will look electric, and then in the next moment has no idea where the baseball is going. Brent Hedrick's had a great year. I don't know if it's going to continue all year, but I look overall at the Yankee bullpen and say, I got some concerns. But where I'm not concerned is actually overall about the offense. Cody Bellinger is going to hit. Ben Rice is going to hit. Those are two guys who, since Judge went down, they have faltered in a big way. A big part of why this team is under 500 since Aaron got hurt, and I take the L, I guess, for now on this, is that I thought those two guys would pick up the slack and they would be fine. They haven't been fine. They've been awful. But I'm not truly concerned about them. I'm not truly concerned that Aaron Boone is just an idiot despite not pinch hitting Paul Goldschmidt on Wednesday afternoon. Aaron will have his moments that we will criticize. He is a fine middle-of-the-pack manager in Major League Baseball. That is not a real concern. Yes, if things get out of hand, are we going to talk about firing the manager midseason? Sure, it's baseball. That's not crazy. Teams have done it. The Phillies just did it. So that isn't crazy. But overall, am I concerned about Cam Schlittler because of one bad start? No. I still look at this rotation as more solid than not. You know, Will Warren is fine in a back-of-the-rotation role. Ryan Weathers is fine in a back-of-the-rotation role. Max Fried is trending back, so I'm not overly concerned about him. And so I feel good about the rotation. I feel good about my better hitters. I think Trent Grisham coming back is certainly a big help. So some of the bad things in this seven-game losing streak, I think you can safely say, don't worry, they're not going to last forever. It's baseball. You're not as bad as you are when things are going awful, and you're also not as good as when things are red hot. But I will absolutely admit that the catcher's position, the bullpen, the Ryan McMahon, Anthony Volpe playing time, those are all real concerns. Now, I rode a Cinco. I am so proud of myself. I haven't done a Cinco all year. I have a Cinco de Luncha. But before we get to that, let's get to some of your calls. 888-808-1019 is the toll-free number. Let's go to Jay in Belmar. Jay has waited a while, so good afternoon, Jay. Thanks for coming on.
1: Hey, Evan, let me ask you, who was the unsung hero on that Mets team in 2024? Let me tell you, J.D. Martinez. He was the glue. He was the backbone. He should be the new manager of the New York Mets. He understands that the young players in that room, and he's had the career to bring some understanding from the veterans. And if the analytical geeks don't like that, then we should bring back the original analytical geeks in Willie Randolph and Rick Peterson. Because who has more knowledge than them? Because they've been thinking about it the longest.
0: Okay. Here's my counter to J.D. Martinez, and thank you very much for the call. I am in a mood right now to have someone who's done it before. Now, I'm not always like that. There are times in which I've argued with others that experience is overrated. You can hire a first-time manager. It is not the end of the world. The more you hear from Steve Cohen and even Eric Chavez, if you want to take his word at some kind of face value, and more you've heard about the Mets over the last few years, I think they need real leadership. And even though J.D. Martinez

0: as was a great leader and was definitely an underrated member of the 24 team, not for the stats, but maybe for what you talked about, it's still managing, man, every day. You want to get him in the room as a bench coach? I am all in. You want to bring him in as a hitting coach? I'm all in. I think JD is going to make more sense as someone added to the coaching staff than someone who actually has to run everything. I would like someone to run everything who's run everything before. Artie is calling from Brooklyn. What's going on, Artie?
1: I agree, Ev. Bring in Cora, baby.
0: That's
1: so
0: the guy.
1: The indication to me, you know, Stearns, I understand. He deserves to get knocked. But the true indication is whether he trades Weaver to me. Because the Stearns in Milwaukee is trading Weaver for a whole bunch of prospects. The guy that keeps Weaver and expecting to win next year. I think Stearns even gets killed even more if they sign Tucker to a big contract and it didn't work out. They're playing like this. But because they went to Bichette and now the contract looks even better because they're not tied in for that long contract, I think Stearns deserves to get at least one more shot at this thing and see if he learned his lesson about taking guys that usually get hurt and stuff. And I don't think the Alonzo move was the big key. To me, the two injuries to Clay Holmes and Lindor, but you know, just they just can't recover from those two things.
0: I think those things as far as the Jets, to it. Yeah. Yeah, go ahead.
1: Yeah, as far as the Jets, I'm sorry to throw that in. I don't want to win 9 games with Geno. I'd rather go what happened with Seattle and either get the rookie quarterback to outplay Geno and go with him, or do what the Giants did last year, play the veteran for 4 or 5 games and see what you have in Klubnik. Because I just see what happened with Fitzpatrick. They'll do well, and they'll keep Geno again for next year. I don't want that.
0: Well, right, okay, thank you, man. First of all, Cade Klubnik would have to take the job. Remember, Jackson Dart wasn't anointed to replace Russell Wilson. He was impressive to the point where Tiki said it a lot. If the Giants were having a true competition, Jackson Dart would have started week one. Now, I'm not suggesting any of this will happen, but to your point, if Cade Klubnik comes into Jets training camp and is more impressive than Geno Smith and just freaking outplays him, and again, I would find that very hard to believe, but you never know. Sports is a weird phenomenon. Then start him right away. You don't owe anything to Geno Smith, just like the Giants didn't owe anything to Russell Wilson. But for that to happen, you need performance. That's not as simple as, hey, Geno's old, Cade Klubnik's young, screw it, I want to start him. No, he's got to earn it. He's got to take it. And to Jackson Dart's credit, he took that last year. The Luke Weaver question is a fascinating one. I could do a whole Rico on this. Because Will Salmon has a report in The Athletic, more details about the Mets' plan for the trade deadline. And I'll paraphrase real quick. We'll go into more detail a little bit later on. But paraphrasing is the Mets are not rebuilding. They are not going to blow it up. This is not 2023 when they told Max Scherzer we're retooling. They are going to try to win whatever 2027 looks like. They're going to try to win. So naturally, you'd say, well, Luke Weaver's got 2 years left on his deal. Why would you trade Luke Weaver? Here's where things are interesting. He's a reliever. You know, as well as I do, that relievers come and go. Luke Weaver couldn't get anybody out last October. Now, all of a sudden, he's Trevor Hoffman in his prime. If a, let me use this phrase correctly, a schmucky team calls me up because they're desperate. Maybe it's the Yankees of all teams. And they make me a dumb offer for Luke Weaver because he hasn't allowed a run in a month and a half. I got to think about it. And I can't use I have him under control for next year as the reason because he's a reliever. I mean, you can say, can I give you an example? Do you guys remember Aaron Loop? You remember Aaron Loop? He was this chunky left-handed reliever. And I forget what year he was on the Mets. I'm going to go with 2021. That's just off the top of my head. And he had like a zero ERA. And then the Mets didn't re-sign him because Aaron Loop's like, man, you better pay me a lot of money. I'm awesome. And then I think he pitched like a 5 ERA the next year. Like, that's a reliever. And while Luke Weaver has established himself as a good major league reliever, I'm just saying if someone's going to make a stupid offer, me trading him doesn't mean I'm not trying to compete in 2027. It means I'm taking advantage of the fact that a team got desperate. 2021, now here are his numbers. 0.95 ERA, 56 and two-thirds innings, 6 earned runs. The following year with the Angels, he pitched to a 3.80 ERA. Year after that, 6.10, out of baseball. And I'm not saying that's going to be Luke Weaver. I'm just reminding you, he's a freaking relief pitcher. Let's go to Mark in Oceanside, New York. What's going on today, Mark?
2: Evan, happy holidays to you first.
0: Same to you.
2: I would like to discuss the Mets and the Knicks. What you said about LeBron James is half right and half wrong. Let me explain. Yes, he would be a great addition. He's a great player. We all know that. But what you didn't look at was team chemistry. If it upsets 2-3 main players because they lose time on the court, it could screw up the whole event. If you remember last year, chemistry on the Knicks was great. They shared the basketball. You don't know if that's going to continue with LeBron James on the court. So maybe yes, maybe no. But you can't just say, let's get him, let's get him, let's get him, without thinking of other consequences.
0: I think what's important is that you do discuss this with your key players. So I will meet you in the middle on that I'm picking up the phone and talking to Jalen Brunson. If Jalen Brunson says, look, I don't think it's a good fit, I'd stay away from it. Like, I will trust my best player, my captain, my leader, and his guidance on if he thinks the addition would make sense. And I think it would also involve a conversation between Jalen Brunson and LeBron James to make sure they were on the same page.
2: Okay. And the second point is on the Mets. We spend a lot of time talking about the manager and what they're going to do at the trade deadline. All of this stuff is irrelevant. Why is it irrelevant? Because the man making this major personnel decisions is absolutely 100 yards over his head, in over his head. You've seen the moves he's made over the past 2 years. We won 89 games 2 years ago, and I think we won 83 last year. I may be off, but we're not going to win any win there, 83. He's got us going in reverse. He replaced a player who now has 59 RBIs at first base with a player who has 2 RBIs. How do you win when you have a man who can't make a decision? And the initial tell was he would be the only human being on the planet who would give a 2-year, $34 million contract to a number 6 starter in Frankie Montas.
0: That is, you know, it's funny, and thank you for the call, Mark. If I was going to rank all of David Stearns' moves as the worst, like, all right, let's do all the worst moves. We'll do a cinco de worsto of David Stearns' moves. Wow, I gave myself an idea. That one may be number one, not because of its impact, because I don't think the impact was felt that much. Like, the Mets eventually just DFA'd him and moved on, and he got hurt, and it was like, whatever. You can almost forget about it. I think it's the worst in terms of everyone knew it wasn't going to work out. Like, the thing about baseball moves is that we debate it. You know, for everyone that bitches about Alonso being gone, and I'm one of them, like, Mark's points about Pete Alonso, like, I think anyone who knows me knows I screamed and yelled for years about Pete Alonso. This goes back to 2023 when people wanted to trade him. All right? So this is a long debate around Pete, and I've always been pretty firm. I want him back. I was even arguing to extend him before he got to free agency in 2024. Now, the Mets did try to do that in 2023. It did not work. Pete turned down one of the offers that the Mets made. Turned out to be a good decision by him based on the way the contracts worked out. So I've been very loyal on keeping Pete, but a lot of you guys didn't want him back. Like, there was a debate. There was no debate when it came to Frankie Montas. And so for that reason, maybe it is the worst move he's made. So I'll give you that cinco at a later date, but today I've got a different kind of cinco. So ladies and gentlemen, without Sean Morash, without Tiki Barber, I present to you an Evan Roberts cinco de luncho.
3: Sean Morash in the booth, somebody hide the castle.

0: It's Cinco de Roncho. Bam! Crunch! Let's go!
1: The Cinco de Roncho is brought to you by Helix Wireless, connecting everything, everywhere. I'm going to show you one difference between me and Sean Morash. Whenever Sean does these Cincos and he goes through history, he always likes to preface, in my lifetime. Right, so he can eliminate any controversies of an event he missed or a player he missed from 1977 or 1983. I'm not going to do that. Today, on this July 3rd, a federal holiday, the eve of the 4th of July, I will give you the five most patriotic moments in sports history. You ready? Let's hit it with number five.
2: Here we go!
3: Number five.
1: Rick Monday saves the American flag. Now, again, this was before my time. It's a legendary story, but two fans jumped into the outfield at Dodger Stadium. I think it was Dodger Stadium, and took out an American flag and attempted to burn it. Rick Monday said, "Not on my watch." And Rick Monday tackled, and actually, he grabbed the flag away from the two people and saved the American flag from a public burning. Now, look. I know a flag is just symbolic, but still, he didn't have to do anything. He could have been afraid that they were going to set him on fire. And yet Rick Monday said, nah, not under my watch. I'm saving that American flag. And that's why Rick Monday saving the flag is number five.
3: Number four.
1: Muhammad Ali lighting the torch at the 1996 Olympics in Atlanta. And I'll tell you why this one is very high. Because when I was doing my research on this, and I remember the image, I think we all do. But the reason to me it's so high is, again, people like to forget what they said. They like to forget their opinions. And I know full well because my dad told me. And I know full well because Joe B told me that Muhammad Ali was hated by a lot of Americans. They called him unpatriotic. He was sent to jail. Because he didn't want to fight in the Vietnam War. And he had some colorful language to describe why he wouldn't and why he refused. And a lot of Americans, they didn't like that. Muhammad Ali was the villain. He was the bad guy. You said a lot of bad things about Muhammad Ali. And then what happened? The ultimate face turn. Muhammad Ali beloved. If you made a list of the most beloved Americans, and this is before he passed, Muhammad Ali is towards the top of the list. But there was a time when this country did not love him. And so the symbolism, especially for those that saw it, like Beningo, who's a huge Muhammad Ali guy, and I think he always loved Muhammad Ali, and that's a credit to Joe. No flip-flopping from him. To see this country rally behind Muhammad Ali as he lights the torch at the Olympics in 1996, that is a redemption story. That's a full arc, baby. And that's why that's number four. Let's get to number three.
3: Number three.
1: Miracle on Ice. I apologize. I know that many were expecting that to be number one, but not under my watch. Yes, U.S. hockey beating the Soviet Union at the Olympics. It's a miracle. We all get it. First of all, it wasn't the gold medal game. Okay, let's just be honest. So it's a little overrated because it wasn't the gold medal game. But it was awesome. I mean, it's number three on my list. It's not like I'm crapping on it. We beat the Soviets. We had no chance. There were movies made from it. Fantastic. But unfortunately, it's not number one because these two events are clearly ahead of it. So let's hear number two.
3: Number two.
1: George W. Bush walks onto that field at Yankee Stadium, and he's wearing a bulletproof vest. And Derek Jeter tells him, you better throw a strike or they're going to boo your ass back to Texas. I added the ass in Texas part. And President Bush, no matter what you think of him, was the face of us responding to the worst attack on American soil since Pearl Harbor. He was our leader. He was our president. We were rallying behind him. And the heroes that came out of 9/11, the firefighters, the first responders, the police officers, the names of the people that perished, they're heroes after that day. And we were all shook as Americans, especially living in New York, and baseball coming back and sports coming back was this odd thing. But I think it was the symbolism of the American president taking the mound of Yankee Stadium, full house, World Series, and throwing a perfect strike. George Bush wasn't the hero. The hero were you. The hero was the people. But he was the face of it. I can hear you, and pretty soon the rest of us will hear all of us. I think I misquoted him, but that was on the rubble of 9/11 a few days later. I'm sorry. Now, we could pick individual moments from that World Series, whether it's Tino's home run or Bosch's home run or Derek Jeter, Mr. November. I'm going to go with Game 3 of the World Series. I'm just going to go with George W. Bush walking on the mound, throwing a first pitch. That's number two, which leads us to number one.
3: Number one.
1: This is by far. I'm sorry. This is a runaway. And I know it was a long time ago, but Jesse Owens winning four gold medals and looking at that Adolf Hitler and saying, America ideals, American ideals. That's number one. I'm sorry. Long time ago, before my birth, before a lot of people's births, but that's the legendary stuff. Jesse Owens cleaning it up at the 1936 Berlin Olympics. Why Adolf Hitler has to watch. That's number one. Now, there are a few near misses. The Piazza home run, I'm sure a lot of Met fans are like, come on, man, where's the Piazza home run? Look, I think that's personal for us, personal for New Yorkers. It's tough to make that top five. So I would say it just missed. But those are the five most patriotic moments in American sports history. I'm going to get crap for it. But you know what? Listen, they're all feel-good moments, right? Some of it is before our time. Some of it is something you read in the history books. And maybe I'm a little bit biased, but isn't every list biased? So here's the real question. And this is the only comments I want on Twitter. I don't want any other comments. Did I do a better Cinco than Sean usually does? That's all I want to know. Was it better? Was it worse? Like, think about this. If Sean Morash did the exact same Cinco, what would it look like? Like, what? If Sean, in fact, Sean is listening. Because Sean just texted, Evan doing a Cinco. You're damn right I'm doing a Cinco. And so here's my homework assignment for Sean Morash. If you did the five most patriotic moments in American sports history, what would that Cinco sound like? Would it be similar to what I came up with? Would Jesse Owens be number one? Would Game 3 of the World Series be number two? Where would Rick Monday fall on that list? And based on the fact that Sean's always big on my lifetime, like he's a big my lifetime guy, the answer is a lot of this stuff wouldn't be there because how much of it was in his lifetime? I guess the only things in his lifetime would be the 2001 World Series and Muhammad Ali lighting the Olympic torch in 1996. So that is my challenge to one Sean Morash. We will come back with more of your phone calls at 888-808-1019. And what are the Mets' trade deadline plans? The reporting of Will Salmon has informed us a little bit of information. We'll dive into it. It's Evan and Tiki, without Tiki and without Sean Morash, until a big show coming up at Yankee Stadium, Emmanuel Barbari and Ricky Ricardo, patriotic Americans on this 3rd of July.
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15: 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After winning their first ever knockout round game in the World Soccer Championship, Canada will look to win another one against Morocco in Houston, Texas. Both Canada and Morocco played thrillers in the previous round. Canada scored a goal in the final minutes against South Africa to get the win, and Morocco scored the equalizer in the final minutes against Netherlands to tie the game and then won in penalty kicks. After being a slight underdog to the Netherlands, Morocco will be a favorite against Canada. They are minus 300 to advance to the next round, and markets are giving them a 57% chance to win the match in regulation. 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
25: Do you really believe that suddenly all of these teams are coming out of the woodwork and showing serious interest in LeBron James? Or, like the curiously timed leak of the LeBron and AD to Golden State rumor a few days ago, is this just another well-timed leverage play by LeBron, Rich Paul, and all their media surrogates to drum up a market outside of Golden State, Cleveland, and Miami? Does it mean James isn't really interested in going to any of those three? I'm Chris Mack.
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1: Coming up this hour, Idiots with Idioms, a collection of all the mistaken idioms from the week that was. Not only at WFAN, it's expanding. I think last week we had a clip of Michael Kay having a mistaken idiom on the Yankee broadcast, a Keith Hernandez mishap. So you never know who's going to make Idiots with Idioms. We'll get to that coming up in about a half hour. And, of course, more of your phone calls at 888-808-1019. Evan and Tiki. Tiki off. Sean off. I'm here till 2. Ricky Ricardo and Emmanuel Barbari live from Yankee Stadium as the Yankees get set to take their medicine known as the Minnesota Twins. I honestly believe, and I know it's kind of irrational because why should what the Twins have done against the Yankees a decade ago or two decades ago matter? But the Yankees own the Twins, as we all know. It's been going on for a million years. If the Yankees lose tonight, not that the season's over by any stretch, but when you combine an 8-game losing streak, coming off an off day, and losing to a team you always beat, I'm actually going to listen to the radio station all night tonight. Like, I'm going to light marshmallows. I'm going to cook marshmallows in a fire. I'm going to have a big tub of beer. Maybe I'll even do a Rico at that point. And I'm just going to listen because I think it's going to be Panic City if you combine a losing streak along with losing to the Twins. Like, I can only imagine, and I don't think it's going to happen, but could you imagine if they got swept by the Twins? Can you imagine this radio station next week with a 10-game losing streak and a sweep at the hands of the Minnesota Twins? That would be unbelievable. But anyhow, real quick on the Mets, Will Salmon does a great job reporting for The Athletic, and he revealed through sources and unnamed sources and just really good reporting the Met plans for the trade deadline. Listen carefully because it's interesting. In the likely event the Mets do end up selling, expect them to target the best minor league prospects they can land, regardless of position or proximity to the major leagues. This may sound obvious, but it's not unusual at the deadline for teams to prioritize, say, pitchers over bats, near-ready players over ones that fit a longer-term timeline. The Mets want to accumulate as much talent as possible without caring about fit. The Mets are not contemplating any kind of rebuild or even the kind of retrenchment they embraced the last time they sold in 2023. While not ruling out anything at this point, the Mets will require very strong returns to move any player with team control beyond 2026. So what you get from that, number one, is that when they sell, they are not going to prioritize, we need young pitching or we need this or we already have enough outfielders. They're going to maximize the return. It also would lead me to believe, even though this isn't reported, this is me speculating, and I combine that with what Steve Cohen said the other day, that they will throw in money to get better prospects. Now, that's something they did a little bit unorthodoxly, if you will. That's an idiom for next week. When they traded Scherzer and Verlander, But you can do that in any trade. Like, you could do that even in a Freddie Peralta trade. As little money as he's making, you throw in an extra $2 million on what he's owed, you can enhance what you get back. So I think as the Mets are looking to get the bigger and best prospects, they will probably do that. They're also not planning to do what they did in 2023. They are not, as what they said to Max Scherzer, it's a transition year. They are not transitioning. And quite frankly, they can't afford the transition. David Stearns needs to win. Here's more from Will Salmon. Further, the Mets would be open to adding major league talent at the deadline, though not in the type of need-for-need trades they explored last offseason, such as Brandon Nimmo for Marcus Semien. If a major leaguer with additional team control who fits a longer-term need is available at the deadline, the Mets would look into it regardless of their chances of competing in 2026. A big part of compiling prospects at the deadline would be to better position the farm system for trades for major leaguers this winter. The upcoming free agent class is generally considered subpar by the industry, and the probability of a lockout could make it more difficult than usual to add impact talent through free agency. That's been obvious for a while. If you've looked ahead, this is not a free agency in baseball that features a lot of great talent. I mean, Tarek Skubal in terms of a starting pitcher, but when it comes to position players, there isn't a lot of it. In fact, one of the best players available would be Bo Bichette, assuming he doesn't opt in to year two of his deal. So what Will Salmon is telling you is the Mets are going to sell, and they're selling to get prospects that they may turn around and trade for major leaguers during the offseason. So I think to a lot of Met fans, this is good news. I don't think a lot of Met fans want to hear about a rebuild. I don't think they want to hear about prospects. They want to hear about how things can turn around quickly. And this, according to Will Salmon, and it makes a lot of sense when you think about the status of David Stearns and this franchise. They can't transition next year. They got to start winning. So keep an eye on that. Now, as far as guys that they could trade for that signed past this season, I don't think that's a long list. And we talked about it briefly with Luke Weaver, who signed through next season. Teams are usually not in a rush to trade guys who have multiple years of control. I don't think the lockout is going to change that. So most of the guys available are going to be rentals. They're not going to be guys who are signed long term. But either way, that's what's interesting about the Mets. It's crazy. And I made this declaration. I'm very proud of myself because people will call about the trade deadline in April. No joke. Like, we would take Yankee fans, even Met fans, as early as April talking about the trade deadline. And what I always say is, let's at least wait till July. Let's just hold off. As much as they got to sell, they got to buy. What about this guy? I need this. I need that. We got to hold off till July. And here we are on July 3rd. And I'm open to it. Now, I've made it. I'm open to conversations. We are exactly a month away from the trade deadline. So it's a lot of time, but I think it's now realistic. We know the Mets are selling. Let's not confuse ourselves. They're not good. They're a million games under 500. They are completely buried. I haven't even checked the wild card standings in days. I should, just to make myself laugh. Like, they're selling. The Yankees are buying. Now, there's a lot of ambiguity in the middle of this. Like, there are some teams that may be tougher to kind of figure out. By the way, I'm looking at the wild card standings. Jack, real quick, he's behind the glass for Connor. Don't look it up. I want you to guess. How many games for the third wild card spot? How many games are the Mets back for the third wild card spot? Your guess.
0: Oh, man. I'm going to go like 13 games back.
1: 13 games. Well, guess what? I got good news.
0: Oh.
1: It's not 13. It's only 10 and a half.
0: Okay. I was like, I'm like, if it's less than 10, I'll be shocked.
1: Yeah, it's less than 10. Now, in fairness, I'm a big loss column guy. And if you use the loss column as a guide, then they're 12 games back. But if you factor in like the actual standings, the Mets are 10 and a half games back of the last wild card spot.
0: Well, there you go. There's hope.
1: Yeah, there's hope, all right. There is only one team behind the Mets in the National League. That's the Rockies, who are 35-53. But I talk about ambiguity, like who wouldn't sell, who would sell. Like, you look at the National League, the Colorado Rockies, the New York Mets, and the San Francisco Giants. I think those are three teams that clearly sell. And by the way, Yankee fans, pay attention, because this involves you. You're a buyer, right? So those three teams, look at the menu. It's like you're at a restaurant. It's not the fanciest restaurant. It may be a Sbarro's. I don't think that's even considered a restaurant. Maybe it's a Red Lobster. I don't even know if they have Red Lobsters anymore. But there's your menu. Colorado with sensatella. You want a little sensatella as an appetizer? What you thinking? You want a little Matty Chapman? Problem with Matty Chapman, very expensive. It's like buying, I don't know food well enough to name something very fancy. That's not good. Because that's what it has to be. It has to be something that's overpriced, but not that good. So those are the only National League teams that I would confidently say are selling. I think there's ambiguity with Cincinnati and Pittsburgh and San Diego and Arizona. I look at the American League. Honestly, like the Royals, I mean, the Royals have to sell. They're 18 games under. The Angels suck, so they sell. And then you got Detroit and Boston likely to sell. And then Baltimore. I mean, the American League may feature more teams selling, but even the Orioles can convince themselves they're only five games out. The Tigers can convince themselves in a division that's not that good. Maybe they're still in it. Like, do you trust the White Sox? Do you trust the Guardians? So I think with some of those teams, there's ambiguity. But for the most part, you have a real idea on who's selling, who's not selling, and what teams are going to do. So we'll keep an eye on that as the days and weeks go by. Let's get back to your calls. 888-808-1019 is the toll-free number. Let us go to... I'm going to pick the guy that's waited the longest. I'm going to try to be very fair. Mike in Clifton Park has waited the longest. What's up, Mike?
2: Hey, Evan. Thanks for taking my call.
1: No problem.
2: So I heard the plan for the Mets, and I disagree. I think we're already in a rebuild. They just don't want to say it's rebuilding. We have two rookies in the outfield. We have Soto. The whole infield, including the catcher, you can let all of them go except for Lindor. However, the window for Lindor, in my opinion, since he doesn't get along with Soto, is over. And so I think you have to focus on starting pitching. Starting pitching is the way to build your team quickly. I would flip Lindor at this point for starting pitching and start rebuilding your team. You can't retool around anyone. This is a losing team. They stink. So I don't know what David Isaiah Thomas Stearns is really thinking here.
1: Wow. That's a tough one. Thank you for the call, man. That's a tough one. When you go David Isaiah Thomas Stearns, I mean, at least Isaiah was a Hall of Fame player. At least he's not got that going for him. I'd almost have to get in the weeds on Isaiah Thomas's success in Toronto when he ran the Raptors compared to the David Stearns success in Milwaukee, if I really want to go comp. What starting pitcher are you getting for Francisco Lindor? Like, when you call up and say, trade Lindor, I think you need to be careful in terms of what you think you're getting back. Because I don't think the return is going to make it worth the squeeze. Joe is calling from Queens. Good afternoon to you, Joseph.
4: How we doing?
1: I'm doing all right. Okay, what's on your mind?
4: I have a question for you. Do you think the Knicks would be better with LeBron James or without LeBron James?
1: With LeBron James. I don't know how one can answer they'd be better without him.
4: Correct, 100%. Now, hear me out. I think the only two people that actually have a decision whether LeBron James comes to the Knicks is LeBron James and Jalen Brunson. Okay? Those are the only two people that matter in this scenario. Now, does Jalen Brunson know that the Knicks will be better with LeBron James? I think 1,000%. So I think Jalen Brunson is smart enough to know to bring LeBron to the Knicks. And LeBron wants to play for the Knicks. I think 100% he would love to come play be the king of New York. And we're not going to try to bring him as a savior, but we're going to bring him in as a key piece to bring another championship. And especially because the East just got crazy bolstered, and the Knicks are not going to win another championship with the exact same team as last year.
1: So here's what's complicated about that, and thank you for the call, Joe. I agree with you that the power players in this are Jalen Brunson and LeBron James. And Jalen Brunson needs to be on board. If Jalen Brunson is not interested in bringing in LeBron James, then I think it's dead upon arrival. I need to respect the king. I need to trust the king. And I need to listen to the king. This is not about signing a free agent and letting them run your franchise to the ground. This is a guy who's already delivered a championship to New York City. He has already etched his legacy in this town. But the other side of it is where I'm starting to hear LeBron doesn't want it. Like, we had Ian Begley on at 12 o'clock. You could rewind on the Free Odyssey app. And it sounds like LeBron's not going to do it. Rich Paul even said if the Knicks didn't win a championship, there wouldn't even be a discussion. He'd be a Knick. So apparently in LeBron's brain, the fact the Knicks did win is a turnoff to him. And for that reason, it's starting to feel as much sense as it would make. And it would make a ton of sense. I started the show with it back at 10 a.m. I don't see the other side. You would get him on the veterans minimum. I think he'd fit in perfectly as long as everyone was on board and had a good conversation. But it doesn't sound like that's what he wants. Because maybe at the end of his career, LeBron is thinking, all right, how do I enhance my legacy? Like, what is the move that moves me closer to being Michael Jordan? Because that's what he wants. He's compared himself to Jordan since the day he's gotten in the league. He wants to be Michael Jordan. And granted, there's a lot of people out there, and they will tell you he'll never be Michael Jordan. There's nothing he can do. He could go to any franchise and win. He'll never be Michael Jordan. And that's fine. But I think in his brain, he's thinking that. At least that's my assumption. And I guess joining a team that's already won wouldn't be the answer. Let's go to Maurice in South Jersey. What's going on today, Maurice?
5: How you doing, Evan? First time calling, long time listener, huge fan of you.
1: Thank you for calling. Appreciate it.
5: Now, the problem, I have to admit, you have to take a page out of the Sean Morash playbook of Cinco de Fivos because you can relate more to your lifetime. And being a diehard Mets fan that you claim you are, I'm messing with you, you are, you missed on American moment. May 1st, 2011, Osama Bin Laden being killed. That was a huge moment for America.
1: That's United. A good one. No, that's a, bro, that's a good one. Oh, my God. Let me go back to my list now. Let me see.
5: Do your list of your lifetime and basis on that. Just break it down of your lifetime. I'm an 80s baby. You're an 80s baby. Go from there. But Philly fans, New York fans, we hate each other in everything.
1: Yeah. Right?
5: I'm a South Jersey guy. My dad's from Catrona Park, Bronx. Grew up in T-Lake. I'm New York everything. Yankees, Giants, Knicks. But, yeah. Based on your lifetime, that's a huge one.
1: Well, first of all, a couple of things. And thank you very much for the call, and I appreciate you listening all these years. Number one, I did this list, the Cinco de Lunch Show, about 40 minutes ago, if you rewind on the Odyssey app, as the five most patriotic moments in American sports history. And I included beyond my lifetime, which is why number one was Jesse Owens dominating the 1936 Olympics. Even the Miracle on Ice was up there at number three. Those are things that happened before I was born. Okay, Rick Monday saving the American flag before I was born. So I disagree about just picking my lifetime, but dude, you made a great call. That's a bad job by me. And I remember it, and I got chills from it, and I remember where I was, and I remember everything about that night, Sunday Night Baseball in Philadelphia, Mets Phillies, we got Bin Laden. And the crowd went nuts, and it was in Philly, and Howie Rose's call on the radio was just spine-chilling. Yeah, that's got. I'm going to admit it. Unlike Sean, who's, you know, sometimes pigheaded with these things, I would take Rick Monday off the list. Big deal you saved an American flag. Who cares? At this point, you know what, Rick? It sounds trivial what you did. In this case, we got Bin Laden. And I'll never forget that day. It was so weird. So it was a Sunday night. Mets are playing the Phillies. I'm in my old apartment in Long Island City. And I'm like all over the cable news. And there's a rumor that Geraldo Rivera, he was the guy who said, big announcement. President's going to make a big speech. And there was like speculation for hours on, A, is Geraldo, you know, screwing it up? B, what is the big speech if the president's going to say something? What's the deal? And then, yes, of course, we all remember President Obama making the announcement. And there were... like, not protests. What's the opposite of protests? There was like celebrations in the streets of Washington, D.C. that we got Osama bin Laden. I'm telling you, man, that's you got me. That should be number, let's see. Do I put it ahead of Miracle on Ice? I think I do. I think it's number two. What an egregious job by me. You know what? Sean, if you're listening, you know what I'm going to do to myself right now? At 1:16 on Friday, July 3rd. I'm firing myself from doing Cincos. I'm done. That was such an egregious mistake that I'm going to hold myself accountable. I'm done. I have been impeached and removed as a Cinco de Luncho-er. And it's all because I egregiously missed that call. Anyhow, let's go to another one who wants to talk about the Cinco. And if he says Bin Laden too, I'm going to feel even worse. Richard in Houston, Texas. What's going on, Richard?
6: Evan, you are the man. You and Tiki are the men. The list you put together was challenging and difficult, so you need to give yourself some grace. I wouldn't put the Bin Laden thing on because, unlike every other one you picked, that was a recognition at a sports event. It was not sports event. It was not originating in a sports event. A celebration could happen anything. That's just here. So here's my, your list was superb and thoughtful. And I think number one for you was brilliant. I mean, defying the most evil force, the most evil anti-democratic force in history, Jesse Owens was the man. But I'd only put him number two. Okay, number one happened in New York City, Jackie Robinson Day, 1947. That's number one. Jesse Owens' brilliance at the 36 Olympics, number two, stands. Number three is the 68 Olympics, which was the worldwide recognition of the greatness of the American black athlete, including New York's own John Carlos, and culminated by George Foreman waving the American flag in the middle of the ring after taking gold. That's number three. I go with you on number and replacing George Bush, that wasn't nearly as amazing as the American collective of college football stadiums all over the country and their red, white, and blue outs on the first college football weekend after the disaster.
7: That's good stuff right there. I tell you, you should replace me too. I mean, I think your list
6: No. I couldn't have done it without you. I couldn't have done it without you making the list to begin with.
7: I appreciate Thank you. Thank you for the call, Richard. Good stuff. Yeah, it's been a fun Cinco. It's one of those Cincos where you can't get mad at each other. Like, it's one of those, yeah, that was great too. How about this? How about that? It's a good point that he makes about the Bin Laden thing. It was a reaction to something that occurred. Like, it wasn't a sports event, right? It wasn't Jackie Robinson breaking the color barrier. Like, he's playing baseball and doing it, right? It's not the same as someone taking the field and throwing out the first pitch. So I got to think about this now. Now it's going to bother me all weekend. Now I got to, like, break it down. I'm going to do studies on what I should have picked and what I shouldn't have picked. By the way, I wasn't sure this was the case, but Al Cintron just sent this to me. The Mets announced the WWE night in September, and I saw it, and I was like, oh, WWE night. My kids are going to love it. I didn't know what they were giving away. They are giving away, according to this text Al sent me, of Francisco Lindor in a baseball-shaped wrestling ring, wearing his do-rag, his sunglasses, a cut-off Met jersey, and a WWE championship, all of Francisco Lindor. I got to tell you, that's badass. They can't trade him because that's too awesome. They can't trade that. That may be one of the coolest giveaways I've ever seen. Francisco Lindor as a badass wrestler. All he's got to do is put the ones to the skies and say, acknowledge me. Anyhow, we'll come back with more of your calls, 888-808-1019, and our debut of this week's Idiots with Idioms. All on the way, it's Evan and Tiki without Tiki and Sean until Ricardo and Barbari at 2 o'clock.
8: 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I think Wame Munar is a live dog. 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If Lehečka's spraying the ball everywhere, Munar on the money line at nearly plus 250 will cash. I'm Pat Boyle. 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
35: Tournament co-host Mexico will face England this Sunday, July 5th, in an epic World Cup Round of 16 clash. Playing at the iconic Estadio Azteca, El Tri puts their four-game clean sheet streak on the line against Harry Kane and the Three Lions. Reports are saying that England can't get used to elevation, so give me Mexico to win the match. I'm Addie Bates.
0: Gangrene fans, are the Jets ready to take the next step? Let us know what you think at 888-808-1019. 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
1: Talked a lot about LeBron today, going to the Knicks. Where's he going? Would you want him? Here's the latest reporting from Sham Sharnia concerning LeBron James. Right now, there are three teams that are considered almost the favorites for the services of LeBron James in what will likely be his final year in the NBA. And one of them is not the Warriors. Basically, Shams is saying unless the Warriors make a deal for Anthony Davis, and there's no reason or rumor yet that the Wizards would do that. They did just acquire DeAndre Ayton, but I don't think that's in relation to dumping off Anthony Davis. I think they plan on having Anthony Davis play for the Washington Wizards.

0: The DH in this game was Mark Vientos against the right-hander. No less.
1: Who cares?
2: By the way, I'd love Stephen Kwan too, although they don't have a lot of moving places in the outfield right now.
3: It's a sickness.
2: Because think about it. The Yankees need to inject blood onto this team. Spencer Jones didn't inject that.
4: Here.
1: Ow!
2: That extra, you know, weaponry they've had at the top of the starting rotation.
5: It's all right there in front of us.
1: You know, you want to give me a scooble till the day is long as far as a trade target.
6: The tip. At first, I didn't know what it was.
2: Okay.
6: You just kind of ate it.
4: Where every day is going to be like Christmas.
7: Now, just out of curiosity, if you were going to denounce, renounce, is it renounce? I think renounce, right?
1: It's over. Fold it up.
6: Is it the same one that Cat tipped at the baseline?
7: Yeah.
6: At the throw-in line and ultimately fell short?
4: What is your problem, idiot?
2: Could you imagine sitting at the All-Star break after gaining all that ground back?
3: It's a long-ass season.
8: He choked on it, that's for sure. It's all right to reach down there with your whole hand. That's the best way to secure it. But after that, you got to kind of drop it into your two fingers.
9: Why are you laughing?
10: Do you think that they can climb this mountain? Or fool me, can't fool me again. They're cooked. They're done.
11: It was already a debacle.
12: And I'm like sobbing. My pants are around my ankles, and I'm sobbing.
13: There's a party in your pants, and that I'm invited.
14: I hear Luis Pujols wants the job. Give it to him. Not Luis. Albert. Excuse me. Big difference.
15: Rocco Borgonoi podcast.
16: 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Schwarber third pitch. Harper second pitch. Whenever it's there, they're just whacking it right now.
17: Ashley and I love to swing all over Walt Disney World Resort.
0: Marcus Semien's an older player. He's played every day. I'm not questioning if he has a hip infringement or whatever the injury actually is.
18: And all of a sudden, there was this big dump. Where did it come from?
7: I guess to get their pound of salt or sand, whatever it is.
19: My bad.
0: He got a lot of attention for that great catch by Benj. What did he say? Pulse Shamashashas?
2: What?
0: Pulse Matuitus?
2: What?
18: Yamamoto.
2: So it's like metaphorically literal. You know what I mean?
0: Fucking suck.
6: Metaphorically literal.
2: Like when you say somebody stinks, they don't actually smell.
6: That is an oxymoron.
0: Good son, point. That's a penis. Once the season and the rope was let go, and one would argue the rope got let go'd. The rope was let go of.
20: Laugh till you split your sides, idiots with idioms.
14: That was something. A lot of Sean Morash, but hey, a lot of Keith Red, little Ron Darling and Keith Hernandez action on Idiots with Idioms. So anything you say, we will eventually hear. Now let's get back to your calls. 888-808-1019 is the number. Let us go to Alex calling from Connecticut. What's going on, Alex?
21: Hey, so I know the Knicks just won a championship. I just want to know, what are the next steps that the Knicks have to do to either get another championship under the belt or, after not picking up Robinson, what are the next steps that the Knicks have to do to hold that championship?
0: Well, there's a couple of things, and thank you for the call, Alex. Number one, they need a true backup pick. I mean, who is the best option right now? Like, Andre Drummond can replace Mitch in terms of being an elite-level offensive rebounder, because there's a couple of things you're going to miss from Mitchell Robinson. And the truth is, you're not replacing him. He's a very unique player. And we could argue all day if Dolan should have written the check or how much money you should have been willing to pay him. Wherever they go to get a backup pick is not as good of an option as keeping Mitchell Robinson. So you can get different kinds of players. Drummond I started with because if you're looking at Mitch's offensive rebounding and saying, I want to replace that, I think that Andre Drummond's the best option. If you're looking for a different kind of big, like someone who can score, Kevon Looney is an option. Like, I think that you need to at least bring in a viable replacement. And then the next thing, which has really nothing to do with your roster, it's more developing some of the younger guys on your team, like Mohamed Diawara, who's back, and also hopefully maintaining Karl Anthony Towns on a somewhat reasonable contract. Because if Karl Anthony Towns isn't going to take less money, and he has every right to say he's not, the Knicks are going to have to make big decisions. Because next year, I don't think it would be off the table to say, hey, we're better off pivoting into the future without a guy making $60-plus million a year. So I think that when you say winning a championship and winning again and again, we got to take it one year at a time. I think for this moment, it is about finding a suitable backup big. I don't think Deuce McBride being traded is the answer because I'm not sure what package you're getting back. And then I think it's about being healthy at the right time. Like, the Knicks had some luck last year, and that's okay. You know, Indiana missed their best player the entire year. Jason Tatum missed a big chunk of the year, and they got hurt at the

0: very end. It happens, you know? And so that's going to have to happen again if the Knicks are going to go back-to-back. Let us go to Bob in Vero Beach, Florida. Good afternoon, Bob.
1: Hello there. How are you today, buddy?
0: Excellent. What's on your mind?
1: Just a quick comment on your five top Seagull DeGaunt show. I'm a little upset you took Rick Monday out, but that's your opinion. That's fine. The one I would put in maybe as honorable mention was Whitney Houston singing in 1990 of the Star Spangled Banner.
0: Yes. I mean, I know Persian Gulf War going on. Yeah, that's a good one. That's a good one.
1: Yeah, I know you probably weren't alive at the time, but I was, obviously. It just brought tears to everybody's eyes. It was amazing what she did.
0: Believe it or not, and thank you very much for the call, Bob, I was alive. It was actually one of those moments I vaguely remember because I was about 7 years old when that was going on. So I was on the younger side, but I was alive. And even without remembering it fully, I know about it. Like, it is probably considered one of the greatest renditions of the Star Spangled Banner of all time. And I have an opinion. Like, we all have, like, these opinions that you know it, you believe it, but you also realize that you get such backlash for having it, but you don't care. So one of the most unpopular opinions I have, and I don't think it should be unpopular because I'm right, is that the Star Spangled Banner is a crappy song. It's just not that good. Nothing personal against Francis Scott Key. Nothing personal against the bombs bursting in air. Doesn't do it for me. Meanwhile, I think America the Beautiful is an amazing song. And I think America the Beautiful should replace the Star Spangled Banner as our national anthem. Why am I picking the 3rd of July to bring this up? Oh, yeah, because he just talked about Whitney Houston. That's why. And that's a credit to her because the song she was singing isn't any good. And she sang it at such a high level that even a song that I think most people would agree with me, very overrated, she made it sound good. And what I find weird about this opinion that I have, and I've tweeted it a million times, I'm sure you could find that if you're ever bored like I am and searching for old tweets. I have mentioned many times, national anthem not good, America the Beautiful better, blah, blah, blah. Every time I put it out there, people are like, why do you hate America? And I'm like, what are you talking about? Why do I hate America? I hate bad songs. That's a bad song. I was in Canada last week. Not last week, it was 4 days ago. I was in Canada 4 days ago. And one of the beauties of being at Rogers Center for Mets Blue Jays is that they sing both of our anthems. We don't get that very much anymore unless you go to a lot of hockey games where you hear both anthems. Oh, Canada kicks our song's ass. Are we kidding ourselves? Oh, Canada, that's a good song. Star Spangled Banner, it's like, oh my, and no one can sing it. That's the other thing. Very tough to sing. So I am working on a constitutional amendment that I will be pushing through that we make America the Beautiful our new national anthem. So hopefully you'll be on board with that. If not, you know, kiss my ass. James is calling from Baltimore, Maryland. I think that's the area where Francis Scott Key wrote that awful song. What's up, James?
2: Hey, Evan, that's one of your better points, non-sports, about, you know, America the Beautiful. I've held that opinion for a while.
0: Thank you. I agree with you on that.
2: I have a kind of two things I want to touch on. We'll be quick. First one about the Mets. Obviously, the season's kind of lost. I went to 3 games last week. I'm in Baltimore now. I'm a college student, but I'm back home in New York. Whenever I can, I go to the Mets games. It was a terrible time. So hopefully, I think Stern can have a good deadline. Obviously last year buying didn't go well, but selling did go well last time we did it. So I think he's probably the right guy. We'll see. Obviously, if he's not, hopefully they get rid of him as fast as possible. And secondly, on the World Cup, I'm a big soccer fan. I grew up going to Red Bulls games, and I think kind of what the casual has to know, and you talked about it yesterday, you have to kind of realize that watching soccer is not just watching a ball or puck like hockey. And you'll enjoy it a lot more if you kind of watch off the ball and the movement, where you kind of see a tactical side of the game, where soccer, in a lot of ways like baseball, is very tactical. And it's all of the moves that are not necessarily exactly what's going on with the ball at the time. And I think you'll enjoy it a lot more if you watch it like that.
0: I think it's a great point, and thank you for the call, man. And enjoy college down in the great state of Maryland. Lived there for a couple of years. Went to many Orioles games. I was starting to think I have to watch soccer with Tiki. that's really what I have to do. Like, I watch the game, and he does the commentary where he explains, did you see the striker? He moved left, and he did that, and then he did this, and then a bicycle kick or whatever. Because I think a part of the issue I probably have, and I'm not alone in this, is I don't get it. And no. So Sean and I were arguing. Yeah, I don't. I mean, you could clearly tell. Anyhow, thank you for the call, man.
2: No, that's not like a shot. I mean, like, no, in general, like, I grew up watching the game. And I think when you watch the game, you kind of watch it as, like, think about it as, like, a tactical thing. You're like, wait, this is not just like baseball. Like, they're not scoring runs every inning, but every inning you're seeing kind of like, oh, they're going to bump here. They're going to bump the guy over, especially in extra innings. You're like, oh, would a run here matter more? In soccer, especially when you're like the better team is playing against you, sometimes you'll defend harder than if you were against the lesser team and would attack more and stuff like that.
0: I think you're probably right. I think one of the biggest issues, and thank you for the call, man, that we all have is understanding what we're watching. Like, I don't. And so Sean the other day was criticizing the whole red card rule. And I was reinforcing to him, should we be the people, the one that doesn't even like the sport or understand the sport, to criticize their rules? They watch it all the time. It's like some European coming to a baseball game and saying, you know what I think is dumb? Four balls. That's stupid. She got five or three or whatever you decide. And we would be like, excuse me, who the hell are you? You walked in here from Belgium and now you're criticizing our sport? So I feel that way sometimes watching soccer, where I don't want to be the guy to say stoppage time doesn't make any sense. Like, that's your sport. But I do think one of the issues I probably have is I don't know what's going on. Hence why I should watch a game with Tiki Barber. With that said, I'm going to watch the next U.S. game. Like, I was bored by the first one. I have to be honest with you. I don't mean to be a bad guy. I'm just being perfectly honest. But I'm going to watch the next one. And I'm going to keep watching until we lose. And maybe we don't. Maybe we win a championship. And I have no idea what people would do. Like, if the USA wins the World Cup, and honestly, we're always the plucky underdog. We never have a chance. We don't have a miracle on ice the way we do in hockey. If we won the World Cup, what would happen? Like, would we riot in the streets? I don't think so. I mean, people would be happy. Do we go Canyon of Heroes? I think we have to. And if we go Canyon of Heroes, how many people show up? I mean, it's the middle of the summer. People would travel from all over. Like, we're New York. We're the best. I mean, that's where the championship is, in New Jersey, New York, New York, New Jersey. So, yeah, I think we go full Canyon of Heroes. So I'd be fascinated to see what happens if we actually win. I don't think we will win, but that's just me being a novice, you know, and probably my Mets-itis, and just telling you that I expect bad things to happen. Anyhow, let's go to Alex in Connecticut. What's going on, Alex? Oh, I went to him. My bad. Brian in New City. What's up, Brian? Oh, I lost them all. My apologies. Well, guess what? Now you get a chance to hear me talk, because I got a lot to say. And let me start off with this. I sent a text message to Sean and Tiki the other day, and they got very, very upset because PFF came out with their quarterback rankings. And I like PFF. PFF is kind of cool. Like, it's a way to try to define the stats and the performances of players, even if there aren't stats to dictate it. So obviously with a quarterback, you've got your obvious numbers, but they try to grade every single player. So for the last 10 years, I've actually looked at PFF. Now, sometimes it bothers me. Sometimes when they tell me Leonard Williams is one of the best players in the world, I'm like, that's not true. I watch the Jets all the time, and I think you're rating him too high. Like, he would have an 88 rating, and I'd say, I'm watching him. It's more like a 77, but at least they're attempting to try to grade what can sometimes be the ungradable. So this morning, or it was last night, I think, PFF, which I subscribe to, comes out with their quarterback rankings. And I'm very excited. I'm like, you know what? It's July. We're getting closer to training camp. I'm kind of curious. Where are they going to have all the quarterbacks? And there were three thoughts that jumped into my head. Number one, where's Patrick Mahomes? And number two, how much respect or disrespect are they going to give the golden boy, Jackson Dart? Because, listen, Giant fans love him. I understand why. He's the guy. He's the hope. Him and John Harbaugh, the reason you believe there's going to be a big jump. But I'm curious nationally, especially by PFF, where are they going to put him? So the first thing I see is Mahomes. All right, he's number five. I get it. He's coming off a major injury. And so by default, you're going to give Josh Allen the edge. you're going to give Joe Burrow the edge. You're going to give other guys who are healthy a little bit of an edge on Patrick Mahomes. Fine, whatever. I accept it. No biggie. Then I'm going down the list. And I'm like, all right, I think Dart's going to be 15. That was my guess. That was the game I played. I said, he's going to be 15. And no matter where he is, I can't wait to text Tiki and Sean to see if they're pissed about it or if they're thrilled about it. And I already know what's going to happen. Like, if Dart's not rated high, Tiki's going to criticize PFF, which he has before, and Sean's going to, like, lose his mind and maybe go on a Twitter tirade. I almost said something else. I almost took the W out of Twitter. But I didn't say it, so it's not on idiots with idioms. But I was close. So I'm going down the list. I'm like, all right, I think Dart will be 15. Forget Geno Smith, but whatever. Like, I wasn't even concerned about where Geno is. I get the 12, no Dart. I get to 15, no Dart. I get to 18, no Dart. And I'm looking at every quarterback in the world passing him by. And finally, Jackson Dart, according to PFF, was settled at, let me pull it up so I'm not going to screw this one up. He settled in at 25. 25! Here's what they wrote about Jackson Dart. There were plenty of positives to take away from Dart's rookie season. His 487 rushing yards ranked third among all quarterbacks, while his 9 rushing touchdowns tied for second. His 5.2% big-time throw rate also ranked 8th in the NFL. The biggest area for improvement for Dart is protecting himself. He often lowered his shoulder as a runner and missed 2 games with a concussion. A total of 39.1% of the pressures Dart faced was attributed to him, the highest rate in the league. So overall, like, positive assessment, but then a quick kind of observation that we all have, that Dart needs to do a better job of protecting himself. But 25! 25! And I text the guys, and I'm like, oh boy, 25 for Jackson Dart? We got problems. And then Geno Smith, my quarterback, was 26. So PFF is telling you that the Jets and Giant quarterback situation going into the season, pretty much the same. That was the end result, which, by the way, I don't agree with this. I just thought it was funny. Here's what they wrote about Geno. Smith returns to the team that drafted him in 2013, blah, blah, blah. Saddled with poor offensive line play in Vegas and without Brock Bowers for much of the season because of injury, Geno is one of the NFL's worst quarterbacks after a successful 3-year run as Seattle starter. Smith certainly felt the effect of Las Vegas' decimated offensive line, and the negative plays quickly piled up. He led the NFL with 17 interceptions and 55 sacks taken during the 2025 regular season. He was often questionable as he tried to avoid pressure. It's funny, in the case of Geno, it's a lot of his team sucked. A lot of, well, Brock Bowers was hurt. Well, the offensive line was trash. And with Jackson Dart, it was, 40% of his pressures was his fault. Look, here's what's funny. Jackson Dart has great potential. And so I think a lot of our hype for him is based on what we think he can be. Based on what we hope he can be. But a lot of it is think. Like, I've got no reason to put Jackson Dart over unless I actually think he can be a really good quarterback in this league. And I think he can. I think the concerns about his health are fair. I know that that is something that some Giant fans have gotten defensive about. I've heard Sean and Big Mac argue that we overrate the amount of injuries he has suffered because he didn't face a lot of different injuries last year. He was just in protocol or was in the tent a lot, and it made it seem like he was facing a lot of injuries. The reality is he does need to do a better job of protecting himself. He is a risk to not stay healthy if he plays the brand of football he played last year. But I think he's better than 25, and I think he'll end up better than 25. My only concern around Jackson Dart, I actually talked about this on one of Sean's Giant podcasts because for some reason it must have been a slow day, and they said, let's put Evan Roberts on, and I was like, okay, I'll talk Giants. I've never met a podcast I say no to. I'm a very, you ask me, what am I going to say? No. I'm going to say yes. I'm going to have a good time. So the concern I expressed to them about Dart is that it feels like he is almost being the star without being the star. You see him everywhere. And this has nothing to do with the politics. I know that pisses some people off. It's just, he's everywhere. He's at this. He's at that. His girlfriend and him are here. And it's almost like you can do that. No one's saying he's not allowed, but it's almost like he's playing the part of the New York star before he actually is the New York star. And honestly, Geno Smith is just whatever. Like, he's here for 5 minutes. And honestly, it could be less than that. Like, if Clay Klubnik looks good at all, then we may see him sooner than later. But I did find it funny that they're ranked right next to each other. That made me laugh. Let's go to Craig in New Jersey. What's going on, Craig? Hello, Craig.
3: Hey, how are you?
0: I'm all right. What's up?
3: I got a three events for you, sports related, that you may have forgotten. That you, if you included the Osama bin Laden thing, it's sort of the same thing.
0: Yes.
3: One is the NBA championships with OJ in the back seat, getting interrupted in 94. The other was Monday Night Football when Howard Cosell interrupted the program to announce that John Lennon had been shot.
0: Yes. Now, I do want to remind you something, though, Craig. My Cinco de Luncho was titled The Five Most Patriotic Moments in American Sports History. That's not patriotic.
3: Okay.
0: O.J. Simpson being chased is not. But what you did, and I appreciate it, and thank you for the call, and it could be a different Cinco, is you brought up other events that merged with sports. And so I'll hand that to Sean, because I fired myself from doing Cincos, so he may do one upon his return from vacation. So if you did a Cinco merging sporting events and real-world things that happened at the same time, OJ and the chase is up there, especially when you think of the magnitude of that and obviously the magnitude of the game that it was interrupting. But my Cinco on this 3rd of July was the most patriotic moments in sports history. And those things were not patriotic. John Lennon being murdered was not patriotic. Why did I talk about John Lennon the other day? Oh, yeah, that's what it was. My kid. You know what it was? No, that doesn't make sense. I was listening. Maybe I was listening to Sean and Tiki. All of a sudden, my youngest son was like, who's John Lennon? Who's John Lennon? And I'm like, why were we talking about John Lennon? Why was I listening to something about John Lennon? And it was something about him being shot. It was about that. And then he's like, who's he? Who's John Lennon? I'm like, oh, he was a musician. What happened? What happened? I was like, well, he got shot. And it was like, why? Why? And I'm like, well, I think the guy was crazy. And then it's like, well, why? And this was the craziest part. I discovered that on Apple CarPlay, when you drive, ChatGPT is now on it. And if you have ChatGPT, you can click on it and speak to your car and ask it questions. And I got to tell you, I'm not going to say what I'm about to say. You know what? Screw it. I'll say it anyway. The girl's voice is kind of hot. And I was like, what's going on here? Is she like flirting with me? My family's in the car. Anyhow, that's a way to end the show. Thank you very much to Jack. Thank you very much to Connor, to all of you. Ricky Ricardo and Emmanuel Barbaria coming up next. They'll be live from Yankee Stadium. I'm back Monday. I ain't taking vacation. I mean, I will eventually take vacation again, but not now. It will be Tiki and I at 10 a.m. on Monday. If you missed any of the show, you can rewind it on the free Odyssey app or download the Evan and Tiki podcast. I'm sure there'll be some Ricos this weekend, but enjoy your 4th of July. Happy birthday, America. God bless America. Enjoy the rest of your day. Goodbye.

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0: live from Yankee Stadium. Emmanuel Verbari joined by Ricky Ricardo. In a few moments, he's basically descending upon LaGuardia Airport as we speak. We're in for the Carton Show with Chris McMonagle. Appreciate those guys letting us sit in today, and hope you're enjoying the start to your 4th of July weekend. 250 years, America's 250th birthday. And the message of the 4th of July every year, not just this year, every year, it's take nothing for granted. We're grateful for where we are. The freedoms, you take absolutely nothing for granted. As you look out at Yankee Stadium right now, beautiful day, but steaming hot day. What a scorching hot start to the weekend. You take absolutely nothing for granted. As horrific as this last week has been for the Yankees, you take nothing for granted knowing this is the best for this team long term. You really think the season goes in a straight line? You really think there are no bumps along the way? You really think Aaron Judge goes down, Giancarlo Stanton goes down for a third of the season, Trent Grisham goes down for a significant amount of time, Max Fried goes down, you're just going to coast along the way? You're going to play a couple of months until Aaron Judge is back in the lineup in mid-August, and there are going to be no problems, no adversity, no situations where you question, can this team make it long-term? That's nonsense. You take absolutely nothing for granted. As horrible as this week has been, the bats have gone cold. The sloppiness has popped up and continued and continued. This is the best for this team long term. And Ricky has made it to Yankee Stadium in record time, and he's about to hop on headset. LaGuardia to the Bronx in no time. You really think Aaron Judge isn't watching this stretch with a very close eye? Trade deadline's exactly a month from today. A month from today. You think Aaron Judge isn't watching with a close eye? Giancarlo Stanton watching with a close eye? Everyone who has the ear of the Yankee brass, and they do, and thinking, how do we avoid complacency? How do we go for the killer punch? This could be best for this team long term. Ricky, that is record time from LaGuardia.
1: Delta, fantastic.
0: Wow.
1: Orlando LaGuardia.
0: I was expecting 2:30, 2:40.
1: No, I'm about to have a burger, so you're going to be there.
0: Okay.
1: Why? Okay, I got to get this off my chest right off the bat. Are you a window seat guy or an aisle?
0: I am a window seat guy. Because, A, I don't want to get up. I don't want to get up constantly throughout the flight when somebody needs to use the restroom or whatnot. I also want to appreciate the beauty of the imagination. You're looking at the clouds. You're looking at the sky. Okay. I want that front row seat.
1: I like that, too.
0: Right. Okay.
1: But today, I happen to be in an aisle.
0: Okay.
1: Okay. Two young ladies who are sisters
0: are
1: in middle aisle. I mean, middle window.
0: Okay.
1: Okay. If you're going to buy a window seat and you know you're prone to having to use the bathroom,
0: choosing the window seat,
1: right?
0: Choosing, not randomizing.
1: No.
0: Choosing the window seat.
1: The part of the airplane where I'm in, which is the premium.
0: Good.
1: You choose the seat. They don't give you that. You have to choose.
0: You have selected the aisle seat.
1: I selected the aisle seat today because I wanted to get off quick.
0: And get over here, which you have.
1: Get over here, which I have. Okay. But if you choose the window seat, knowing you're going to have to go to the bathroom on numerous occasions, number one, you made the wrong choice.
0: Right.
1: And number two, if you buy a window seat, why do you keep the window shade down for the entire flight? I hate that.
0: That's criminal.
1: Yeah.
0: I think that is robbing the essence of why we're flying, the beauty of why we're flying.
1: Takeoff, landing. You know, when into LaGuardia, I love the pattern where you have Citi Field outside the window and you know you're about to land.
0: You're flying into the center of the universe, New York City, 4th of July weekend.
1: Right.
0: And you don't want to soak that in.
1: Yeah. Well, there's two flight patterns into LaGuardia. Actually, three. One of them, you've got Manhattan off to your left, which is fantastic.
0: Right.
1: The other one is over Citi Field, and you land over the Flushing Bay, and then there's one you come all the way from the north, you know.
2: And all of us who traveled a lot have experienced each of those
1: flight patterns. Each of those flight patterns. Today's was the Citi Field. You like to look over and see, okay, I'm right over Citi Field.
2: And you're about to descend onto the runway in a Yankee Stadium.
1: 30 seconds, bang, zoom, and get here. Why keep the window shade down?
2: That's criminal.
1: It was.
2: I think that's worthy of prosecution.
1: It's worthy of, at least of me going on the radio and, hello, everybody. Good afternoon.
2: Hey, Ricky.
1: Hey, Emmanuel. How are you?
2: So, reintroduced. We're honored to be in.
1: Yeah, we're in for
2: the Carton
1: Big
2: Show,
1: Mac.
2: Big Mac. And I started by saying, it's been a horrific week. There's no getting around it. Seven straight losses, the bats go cold, the defensive sloppiness. But I look at it 1 month, exactly 1 month from the trade deadline. You have so many guys out. They're going to get some reinforcements this weekend. Grisham, McMahon back in the lineup. Freed's on the way back. This could be best for this team.
1: We are our own trade deadline. Just the guys that we're going to get back.
2: Just the guys are going to get back. But you really think it was going to be a straight line upwards without Aaron Judge?
1: No.
2: This team's going to imagine creatively, how can we get better? And there's nothing wrong with that. Now, you never want to lose seven consecutive games. You've got to reassess here.
1: And they're still the second best team record-wise. And I think they're the best team, eventually.
2: On paper, talent-wise.
1: In the American League. I mean, they're five out in the loss column to the Tampa Bay Rays. I'm still not convinced that look, the Rays do it with smoke and mirrors. Cash is a wonderful manager.
2: And they are worthy of our respect right now.
1: Absolutely.
2: They are legit.
1: And they'll be a playoff team. Maybe we're going to see them in September. I have a makeup game with them. Day-night doubleheader, the whole bit.
2: See them next week.
1: We're going to see them next week in Tampa.
2: Four games.
1: In St. Pete at Trop.
2: And by the way, for those who haven't been monitoring the Tampa Bay Rays while the Yankees have fallen on these tough times.
1: They've been hot.
2: They've won seven straight, now eight, while the Yankees have lost seven straight. So they have taken advantage of this opportunity to be in it for the long haul.
1: Remember, the Sunday against the Rays here.
2: After the rainout.
1: Judge hits the walk-off home run that day. If the Yankees don't come back that afternoon,
2: they would have been eight back in the loss column.
1: They would have been eight back in the loss column.
2: And winless against the Rays this year.
1: Exactly. Okay? So things started to go in the other direction when Judge hits the walk-off bomb on that Sunday afternoon. The Yanks got hot. The Rays went cold.
2: Really cold. And the Yankees open up a 4-5 game lead atop the division.
1: We went from being 7 in the loss out to being 3 in the loss up. So a 10-game swing that started on that Sunday afternoon.
2: And that all happened in 3 weeks. So the Yankees built themselves a mini cushion, but a cushion, and erased what would have been a pretty massive deficit.
1: Right.
2: Now it's flipped.
1: Now it's flipped. By the way, Evan Roberts, wherever you are, okay?
2: What is coming here from
1: Evan
2: Ricky?
1: Roberts said, once the Yankees leave the Rays behind, they're never looking back. Well, guess what?
2: That is a mush from Evan Roberts
1: that was
2: right
1: big
2: there.
1: Big-time mush. Enjoy your vacation, buddy. We love you. But
2: happy
1: that
2: fourth.
1: Was a big-time mush.
2: Happy fourth, Evan.
1: The boys played the audio on the morning show this morning. Gordon and Jerry and CeeLo. They played the audio, and it reminded me how wrong Evan
2: was. So apparently they had left the Rays in the dust, and
1: not
2: it was irreversible.
1: As the great Lee Corso says, not so fast. But now it's time to regroup.
2: Right. 1 month from the trade deadline.
1: The Twins have always been, and I don't want to, degrade.
2: You can knock on some wood.
1: I don't want to downgrade the Twins. You have to respect your opponent.
2: Especially a Twins team. They come in here, they've won 10 out of 16, and three of those six losses are the Dodgers. So they've beaten everyone in their way recently.
1: Now, having said that, the Yankees have dominated the Twins for years. In spring training, in regular season.
2: In a ping pong match.
1: In postseason, chess.
2: You name it. 03, 04, 09, 2010, 2017, 2019. All of those years, they didn't just beat. They dominated the Twins in the postseason.
1: Exactly.
2: And regular season, they walk in here, it's essentially wham, bam, sweep them away. So this could be some therapeutic.
1: The pitching matchups, at least for the first two games, heavily favor the Yanks. Joe Ryan, who the Yanks have handled.
2: Right.
1: But still a quality starting pitcher on Sunday. But at least on paper, the outlook for the weekend seems to point in the Yankees' favor. Now, the Rays are in Houston. The Astros up and down this year, but they have extremely hot Yordan Alvarez.
2: Much better of late.
1: So we'll see what happens. But next week, And by the way, my partner will be there.
2: Okay.
1: For that four-game series, you will be with Dave, correct?
2: Right?
1: At the Trop for that
2: four-game set. Then we'll be together in D.C.
1: If that, well, you and I will be together next weekend in Washington. But if there is such a thing as a big series in July, this is it.
2: Because this is your launching pad to flush away, after an off day, a much-needed reset, flush away what's happened recently, start playing
1: this crisp. I'm talking about the Rays series.
2: Sure, but this weekend.
1: Oh, this weekend.
2: There's no Rays series for me without you develop a little bit of momentum this weekend.
1: They will get off the schneid this weekend. I believe that. But that Rays series, remember, they got swept at the Trop earlier this year. No more games in St. The season series will come down to the final week of the regular season here in the Bronx. Four-gamer, day-night doubleheader, and a couple of other dates.
2: That's a makeup pre-judge game, pre-judge walk-off.
1: But that is so far down the line that the meat of the season between Tampa and the ups and downs between the Rays and the Yankees will be determined somewhere in the middle. But this four-game set at the Trop,
2: massive,
1: starting Monday night. Pitching matchups, at least on paper, you know, looking out a little bit, very evenly matched, tremendous series. And then don't sleep on the Nats.
2: Oh, of course, they've been scoring with anyone in baseball.
1: Best offense in the National League, by the way.
2: A very surprising upstart group.
1: Yeah.
2: Now, all this aside, this Yankee team, you don't expect them to persist in this way. You don't expect them to lose seven in a row and then it spills over and spills over and spills over. This is a much needed introspection. You're in the middle of a season. You lost Judge. You were 10-5 without Judge before that Saturday afternoon against Cincinnati where he got shut down. Mm-hmm. That Schlittler Friday night where he struck out 13, walked none.
1: Right.
2: Yankees were top of the world. They were season high 18 over. They were 10-5 without Judge. Flawless. Nothing was going wrong in the judgeless, Stantonless world.
1: And even in Detroit, just last week, 2 out of 3 at Comerica.
2: And it's a grind to get there. Those were not easy games.
1: Not easy games.
2: Beat Skubal.
1: Beat Skubal and Mize.
2: The Goldschmidt game.
1: Okay. 2 out of 3 against the Tigers at Comerica. Going into Boston where the Red Sox at that point had the worst home record in baseball. They had won 12 games.
2: 12-25 at Fenway. Unimaginable.
1: That would be franchise worse.
2: And you get swept away at Fenway Park. That's what started this all. If you want to go further back, that Cincinnati series where you won Friday night. Schlittler showing.
1: Lose 2 out of 3.
2: And that was where the bats started to go cold, just a tad. And the defensive sloppiness started to flare up that we have seen all too often. And Aaron Judge spoke to that in the clubhouse yesterday. Not yesterday, the day before. Yesterday we were off. Aaron Judge saying, got to remember, we're here to win a championship. Everyone has to show up every day, do their jobs, and focus on doing their job. Not trying to do too much. And when the captain speaks that way, everyone listens. Not one person, the entire group and the entire Yankee universe.
1: Right, and especially this captain.
2: Oh, this captain.
1: When he speaks.
2: And speaks in that manner.
1: Everybody's ears goes up.
2: Everyone,
1: like
2: regardless. He could say hi, and everyone would listen. Yeah. But Aaron Judge in that way saying, we got to focus. We got to focus more. You think there is, to a man in that room, there's a guy not listening to him?
1: No.
2: Not getting their act together? We didn't see it on Wednesday. Could see it tonight against the Twins. I think it's a much-needed reset. Coming off and off. There was never a better time, Ricky, for an off.
1: Well, the bleeding has to stop. Tonight, this weekend, and then once the bleeding stops and the smoke clears and water, you know, reaches its level, we could use all the water we can get, by the way. Boy, is it hot.
2: Oh, my goodness. This is the type of hot you can.
1: My lawn looks awful.
2: You can see it.
1: All right.
2: You can see it.
1: Once we get this thing halted this weekend and, you know, tonight. Sooner than later.
2: Garrett Cole. Stellar performance.
1: Yeah,
2: nice 4-1 victory.
1: Minnesota. Get this bleeding stopped tonight. Then Monday. Get through the weekend. 4th of July. A lot going on. Fireworks here tonight. The city tomorrow. It's 4th of July.
2: 250.
1: 250. America. The greatest experience.
2: The pageantry.
1: The whole thing. Next week, Monday through Thursday, at the Trop, the tilted spaceship built in St. Petersburg, Florida. Huge series for the Yankees.
2: Well, you're talking a tilted spaceship. I'm thinking of tilts within this entire season.
1: Yeah. Wow.
2: Those series are where you settle it. Yankees up, Rays down. Rays up, Yankees down.
1: Remember, last year, losing the season series to Toronto cost them dearly. Tampa this year.
2: Home field.
1: Home field advantage. The Rays are ahead in the season series. You can't let the season series slip away to the team that you're battling for first place in the division. That could mean the difference. And we saw it last year. Schlittler was great in Game 3 against the Red Sox. Remember, the Red Sox win Game 1.
2: You had to fight to get there instead of lining up your pitching. Home exactly. Series, Yankee Stadium. Toronto, a much different team at Yankee Stadium versus up there at Rogers Center. Mm-hmm. So every game matters. That's why the St. Pete, the four, the pitching matchups, I'm all about it. And that's where you settle the tilts and
1: but
2: twists
1: the
2: blood, and turns.
1: The bleeding has to stop.
2: Now.
1: Tonight.
2: Remember last year?
1: Yeah.
2: Three games in Miami get swept away. That mattered just as much as any game against Toronto.
1: Yeah.
2: It would have won that season series, that division race outright. And I think it's so paramount for this team to just start playing a crisp brand, a nice, clean 4-1 win.
1: They've got to start feeling better about themselves. Do we have any roster moves that are... Yet?
2: Nothing across my timeline right now. I'll bring it to you if I see it.
1: Right. In the next couple of hours, we should, at least we're in.
2: Here we go.
1: All right, here we go.
2: Just trickled in. As you mentioned it, Ricky, 216 this email comes in.
1: There we go.
2: Wow, Ricky's
1: know
2: presence.
1: More or less how this works.
2: And here we go. Yankees have reinstated Ryan McMahon from the injured list, so we'll see him tonight. They've returned Trent Grisham from his rehab assignment and the injured list. And they have placed Carlos Rodon on the IL.
1: What?
2: That is one I did not expect.
1: That. He was supposed to start tomorrow.
2: Left elbow inflammation.
1: Not good.
2: Wow. Right. Okay. So I expected
1: Who goes
2: Grisham.
1: Down for McMahon and Grisham? Does it say?
2: Optioned Oswaldo Cabrera.
1: That's for McMahon.
2: So there are two.
1: Oh, well, two moves.
2: Right.
1: So. Okay, so...
2: McMahon, Grisham back, Rodon, IL, Cabrera down.
1: So they are short a starter.
2: Right.
1: Per se.
2: Could see Elmer again.
1: But that's a few days away. Okay.
2: Rodon, who...
1: That's not good news.
2: Got it cleaned up in the offseason.
1: That's not good news.
2: Left elbow inflammation.
1: Yeah, not good news.
2: Rodon, who had talked about having the fresh arm. He had talked about the fastball, feeling free. The command was still a work in progress, and he had gone closer lately, as it would for anybody coming off surgery. That's not good news, because one thing you noted, Ricky, that's always been a source of optimism, even when they lose seven in a row, even when they're playing sloppy baseball. Every night.
1: They have a stopper.
2: They have a
1: potential
2: stopper. Every night.
1: Yeah.
2: And Rodon's one of them. Left elbow inflammation. That is news that just came down. Carlos Rodon. So bad injury news for the Yankees, time and time again over the last month and change, has become worse. Now you're dealing with Fried still on the way back. Rodon's out.
1: Now you've got two of your stalwarts from the left side in the rotation.
2: The two guys talking about last year
1: on the IL
2: who carried this rotation. Fried and Rodon. Yankees don't get where they get last year, even close to where they are, without Fried and Rodon.
1: So there's,
2: that is tough news.
1: Look, that's, you know, Rodon's minimum. I mean, at best, he's gone till after the All-Star break, which is just
2: minimum.
1: Minimum.
2: It actually, a 15-day-ish situation. We'll see. We'll hear Aaron Boone later.
1: Right.
2: Any sense of severity. But this comes at a right time in the calendar. Because in terms of starts missed, if it's short term.
1: It's really two.
2: Right.
1: So tomorrow's and it would have been Thursday.
2: Right. Again, don't want to speculate on what he's feeling and the extent of this injury. But left elbow inflammation, if we're to assume it's a couple of weeks here. Two starts? Is that what you're dealing with?
1: Maybe would have been a third start.
2: Bad news,
1: because they'll realign the starting rotation for the Dodger series here.
2: Right,
1: coming off the All Star break, but you know those 4 days after finishing up in Washington, they could reassess everything and
2: regroup. And I remember last year Fried had the blister right around the All Star break, minimize the amount of starts that he missed. But Carlos Rodon, you called it.
1: Yeah,
2: they would drop the news.
1: Well,
2: 216, 230,
1: right
2: around when we show up to the ballpark every day. McMahon and Grisham, that was expected. Back for the weekend. Rodon on the IL with left elbow inflammation. So this reset and this team trying to get right ahead of St. Pete, trying to stack a couple wins against Minnesota, comes with another blow. That's a tough blow. 888-808-1019 is the number to call. A much-needed reset for the Yankees yesterday. What do we need to see this weekend? I need to see a clean game and a Yankee victory
1: I needed to see New York as I was landing into LaGuardia, and I didn't.
2: That's amazing.
1: I'm still upset about this.
2: That is jarring. I don't get offended by many things, Ricky. You know I'm pretty even-keeled when we talk. I'm offended by that.
1: I almost said to the young lady, hey, could you maybe open the shade?
2: Did you consider requesting it? Did you consider saying,
1: It crossed my mind, but I said, let me just leave this alone. I kind of like stretched and...
2: Why would you pay for that seat?
1: Why pay for a window seat and not open the shade?
2: To me, you just lit half that money on fire.
1: Yeah.
2: Half the money is, okay, get me from point A to point B. The other half is the plane experience. That is shameful. 888-808-1019. What's not shameful is the joy of this weekend.
1: Oh, yeah.
2: It's a hot, steamy weekend, but it's the 4th of July. It's America's 250th, and the Yankees can make it that much better if this is a recipe for a launching pad. The Minnesota Twins once again.
1: I saw a report a couple of days ago. I think it was Wednesday before we left. But I saw a report in one of these business journal type, and I don't want to throw out an incorrect name of who put the report out. But the Yankees have surpassed the Dallas Cowboys for most powerful franchise in American, and which is, turns out to be the world, sports.
2: As it should be.
1: Numero uno.
2: Wow.
1: 20% of the people that were polled have the Yankees as the most important sports franchise on God's green earth.
2: As it should be.
1: For many years.
2: But that's a changing of the tide.
1: For many years, the Dallas Cowboys, America's team, and therefore the world's team, were number one. And prior to that, Real Madrid, Barcelona, some of the big soccer clubs.
2: You have to factor those in.
1: From Europe were above the American team. They have dropped.
2: But from a pure brand standpoint.
1: That
2: makes
1: now
2: the most sense here.
1: Numero uno.
2: The Yankee cap.
1: Los Yankees.
2: The interlocking
1: Nueva York.
2: NY.
1: Yes, sir.
2: Looms large across the globe.
1: Gotta love it. Right around the 4th of July.
2: Perfect timing.
1: The birthday of America, George Steinbrenner.
2: John Sterling.
1: There
2: we go. The late, great John Sterling. 888-808-1019. Chat with you along the way. We have our Eras Tour that we have to do later in the show. Ricky and I will go through.
1: In honor of the Taylor Swift wedding, the Swift-Kelsey wedding.
2: It's named that way for a reason. Eras Tour.
1: Yeah.
2: We'll honor America's pastime.
1: We will honor the Yankees through three different eras. We want you to join us with that.
2: 888-808-1019. In for Carton and C-Mac, the Carton Show. 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Nobody beats Town Fair Tire. Nobody.
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1: We are back. It's Yankee Stadium. It is a steamy, not put it lightly, steamy hot 4th of July weekend. America's 250th birthday.
2: As it should be.
1: As it should.
2: Yeah.
1: That's Ricky Ricardo, Emmanuel Barbari, honored to fill in for Carton and C-Mac.
2: Yeah. I play the role of Carton.
1: Oh, you're Carton?
2: Yeah, I play the role of Carton.
1: Okay.
2: Yeah.
1: I'm going to keep track of your mannerisms the rest of the day. How you frame things.
2: I'll do all the things Carton
1: well,
2: does.
1: Well, Ricky's eating a burger for those who want some inside baseball.
2: Well, Ricky's going to do a ball game.
1: Right.
2: And Emmanuel, when we're done,
1: I get to watch a game and do
2: post
1: game.
2: Watch a game and eat.
1: I get a couple hours off. I'll go into Shepherd's, the Great Shepherd's.
2: Exactly. I won't. So I'm going to
1: consume some chicken fingers.
2: I'm going to do this like Carton does. Okay. Eat while we work.
1: All right. So you're already living up to Carton's honor. 888-808-1019 is the number to call. More sour note than a burger and fries. Carlos Rodon, this news we just received. 15-day IL, left elbow inflammation. Ricky, to me, that doesn't impact how the Yankees...
2: Is it a 10 or a 15?
1: Let's see. Let's double-check this before I speak out of turn.
2: I
1: saw 15.
2: It's logistics.
1: 15.
2: Ooh, okay.
1: Left elbow inflammation.
2: Yeah.
1: I don't think this changes how they approach anything. The deadline's a month from today.
2: No, they have Clark Schmidt coming back.
1: Who will probably be out of the bullpen anyway.
2: Unless they need a starter.
1: We got the news yesterday. Carlos Lagrange has a shoulder problem. And he had transitioned so well at the minor league level.
2: So he won't be in the Futures game then?
1: I would assume, though.
2: Right. Okay.
1: MRI scheduled. So we'll hear on Lagrange in a matter, I would think, of hours or days,
2: right,
1: what the severity of that is. So the internal solution to the bullpen, which the Yankees will inevitably address at the deadline, the calculus changes without Lagrange there.
2: I'll tell you what. When people criticize Brian Cashman, and I get it. There's, you know, a myriad of things that you could point to. But pitching depth is something that the Yankees have in abundance.
1: And others don't.
2: And others don't.
1: And the bullpen has always been an area where Brian Cashman has thrived and excelled, finding that hidden gem, going and getting that big name, finding a way to patch together
2: the
1: bullpen.
2: Well, wait a minute. Now I'm starting to sound like C-Mac.
1: Oh, it's a shill now. You're shilling. 888-808-1019. Let's go to Frank in Syosset. Frank, you're on
2: Frankie.
1: The fan. Frankie!
3: Hey, happy 4th, guys. Happy early 4th.
1: Happy 4th.
2: Same to you.
3: You know, I've said these things to both of you guys a number of times. You know, the team being an aging team and top heavy, and now you got Bellinger and Rice and cooling off, and Goldschmidt cooling off, and he's been remarkable. Goldschmidt's been unbelievable for a 38-year-old player. And I said to you, Ricky, before the season started, you asked me straight out, do you want Rice at first or behind the plate? I've always said to you, behind the plate, but they're not going to make that move. And, you know, when it comes to Cashman, Ricky, you mentioned Cashman. The only complaint I have about Cashman, I don't know how you guys feel about it, the LeMahieu deal, holding on to LeMahieu for as long as they did and eating $20 million and getting Ryan McMahon. That's the only complaint I have.
1: Well, here's the issue, Frank. And you can hit Brian Cashman on different areas and different contracts if you'd like. LeMahieu, when they made that deal, the 6-year contract, LeMahieu was an invincible part of that Yankee fabric, and the fan base was demanding you give him a blank check. Now, anyone knows you're not giving anyone a blank check, but LeMahieu on a 6-year, $90 million deal.
2: He won a batting title. He won a batting.
1: Of course. Yeah. And back-to-back years where he didn't win the batting title in 2019, but he hit 26 home runs and was hitting above 300. LeMahieu had to be re-signed. The nature of the deal, the years ended up being the problem, not the money, the years. And the Yankees get out from under it. You say too late, but Ryan McMahon was a necessity last year. They needed a vacuum on the left side of the infield with Fried on the mound, with Rodon.
3: I understand. I have one question for you guys. When Stanton's ready to come back, how is he going to take the field?
1: Take the field.
3: I mean, Chisholm's wearing his pants.
2: He'll wear Chisholm's pants.
3: He's wearing his pants.
1: I didn't know you were.
2: Yeah, well, he'll look like Tom Lugauer in skinny jeans. He would be wearing.
1: No, man, you got some new pants for Giancarlo Stanton. What are we talking about? Jazz.

0: pants and Stanton can get a new pair. Appreciate the call, Frank. Thanks
1: for
0: making it.
1: If they switch pants, then Stanton will look like Loogie where it would in skinny jeans. Doesn't bother me.
0: Stanton steps up to the plate, skinny jeans. Loogie, 888-808-1019. Sue is calling from Settery. Sue, you're on the fan.
2: Hey, guys. Pleasure to talk to you. Ricky, I totally agree with you. Window seat, you got to have the shade up.
1: Got to have the shade up.
0: That's a crime. You need to have it up.
1: Why buy a window seat and from gate to gate? I mean, I like to watch the guys load the luggage. I like to see when we pull back.
0: Now, Sue, I have one proposition.
2: You want to see if anything's sitting on the wing, you know.
1: There was an airline, by the way, that I used to fly a lot that went out of business, Spirit, that I used to fly a lot that – you had to have the window shade open to take off
0: good.
1: And landing.
0: That's the way it should be. Yeah. I have one exception.
2: I mean, it's just common sense.
0: And secondly,
2: if you, Ricky, if you are being Craig today, then you got to tell us what your favorite pie is. Go to play for 4th of July.
0: Okay.
1: Oh, I'll
0: That's
1: do
0: your
1: that.
0: Assignment.
1: Absolutely.
0: That's your assignment,
1: That's
0: Ricky.
1: Easy.
0: One exception.
2: Even Craig
0: though
2: is a very, yeah, Craig is
0: I'm
2: very,
0: a, I'm appalled
2: like,
0: by the aisle window seat fiasco. If you want to sleep, you can't have that light. Squeaking through.
1: But she didn't sleep. That's the whole point.
0: Why I'm appalled.
1: If she would have leaned over and gone to sleep, I would have said, okay, the only place where you can lean over, I hate falling asleep where you look like, you know,
0: oh, I
1: you're
0: love
1: drooling
0: that.
1: Over you.
0: I can fall asleep in any way, shape, or form.
1: But I like to lean my head over and fall asleep.
0: Okay.
1: When I travel early in the morning, this is almost a midday flight. We didn't even take off till 11 o'clock. So when it's a 5, 6 a.m. flight that Ricky's going to go to sleep, then I get a window, okay, and I lean over. All right. But and by the way, I don't close the shade until we take off.
0: Right.
1: All right. But then I go to sleep, and I raise the shades. I like to watch us gradually come down and
0: so
1: land.
0: A couple problems here. It's wall-to-wall.
1: It's
0: the shade never came up.
1: And
0: never.
1: And never slept.
0: And no sleep.
1: No sleep. And went to the bathroom 3 times.
0: That's a problem.
1: So
2: no,
1: Ricky,
2: it's a travesty.
1: Ricky had to disconnect. Look, I'm talking like Ricky Henderson now in the third person. I had to disconnect my audio. I was watching what's the name of that show on FS1?
0: The Morning
1: first,
0: Show?
1: Yeah,
0: first Things First.
1: First Things First, okay?
0: Okay.
1: I was watching that, and 3 times I had to disconnect, let the lady go to the which is fine.
0: Were you watching on your counterfeit app?
1: No, on the airplane.
0: Oh, on the airplane. Okay.
1: On the screen.
2: Wow, ratting
0: Ricky
2: them out.
0: Has his ways. For those who don't know, Ricky has his – I'm not going to say where. Ricky has his ways to access anything.
2: Oh, ratting him out.
1: He's throwing
2: me
1: right
2: you
1: on,
2: let me go.
1: I mean, let me get the tire tracks off my chest.
2: Really? Yeah. Jeez, before you let me go, so you got to give your go-to pie, and then my Yankee thing is the defensive sloppiness. Just – I can't go through that again. I don't understand why it keeps rearing its ugly head. What are your thoughts on that?
1: The defense. You know, I thought it hit its worst at Fenway, the 4-error game.
0: And it continued and persisted to a level that just can't happen. That needed to be a one-off. Mm. That needed to be a one-off that night. And that's why Aaron Judge was talking about focus. That's why Aaron Judge was saying, do your job. Don't worry about doing anybody else's job. Judge is out. Stanton's out. Freed's out. Grisham's out until tonight. McMahon's out until tonight. Don't try to do anybody else's job. Focus on your role.
1: The glue defensively in the infield has been McMahon.
0: Right.
1: McMahon covers so much ground on both sides that he can play off the line a little bit because he moves so well to his right.
0: Right.
1: And he moves so well to his left that it allows Volpe – or Caballero, but more Volpe.
0: Focus on up the middle.
1: To focus up the middle, cheat a little bit toward the bag, okay, because McMahon covers so much ground on the left side.
0: And that helps Volpe a ton because Anthony Volpe has a quick release.
1: Right.
0: And he can be smooth and slick, but he doesn't have the best in the whole shortstop
1: arm. When he goes to his right and has to backhand and plant.
0: Trouble.
1: You know, it's different. So McMahon's return tonight will make the infield, and then Goldschmidt with picks. On throws.
0: He's phenomenal.
1: Benny still, you know, still working.
0: And Goldschmidt's mentoring him in that regard, and the effect has been clear.
1: But McMahon's presence in the infield at third base will help the infield defense.
0: Fortify.
1: Yes, I agree.
0: And that should turn over
1: and
0: new
1: Grisham.
0: Outfield.
1: Yeah, Grisham, as long as he can move, because last year we saw that the hamstring issue wasn't the same guy in center field.
0: As graceful a center fielder as you'll find.
1: Exactly.
0: So fortification on both fronts.
1: And covers a lot of ground in both alleys.
0: And was the Yankees' hottest hitter before he went down. Yeah. We're talking defensively, but that'll be hopefully a much-needed jolt to this Yankee lineup. But you look at defensively, where things have gone awry over this losing streak. McMahon on the infield.
1: Grisham
0: in the outfield. Mm-hmm. Those are two stabilizing forces. Mm-hmm. They really are. 888-808-1019 is the number to call. And if you're just with us, Carlos Rodon, 15-day IL.
1: Ouch.
0: Left elbow inflammation.
1: Not good.
0: So right as the Yankees start to get some guys back, they take another hit to an area of the team that is always a source of optimism. This Yankee team, Rick, more predicated on pitching than any I can remember in recent memory. Mm-hmm. You go into the postseason, you throw out Cole, Schlittler, Fried, and Rodon. You should beat anybody.
1: Yeah, I'll take anybody on in a short series with what they have in the starting rotation. But Rodon's a key piece.
0: He really is.
1: A very key piece.
0: We don't know. Again, all we know is the news. Yeah. We don't know the severity, what he's been feeling. It is new to us right now.
1: We'll hopefully know more later this afternoon when Booney takes questions.
0: Takes the mic. 888-808-1019. Ricky, that burger, you've done some damage in a 10-minute
1: Jackson
0: window.
1: Hole, baby.
0: Wow.
1: You've never had a Jackson Hole?
0: No.
1: Oh, wait a minute. All right, New Yorkers that are listening, Emmanuel's never had a Jackson Hole cheeseburger.
0: You're filling them in?
1: Everybody knows. I don't know how you don't know.
0: I can't get everywhere.
1: You want a great cheeseburger in the city. There's one on the way in from LaGuardia, right off on the service road. Okay? So I ordered it ahead. Hey, Ricky, how you doing, buddy? So they had it ready for me.
0: Now, different setting than ordering. Have you been to Corner Bistro?
1: Yes.
0: You've been to Corner Bistro?
1: Oh, sure.
0: That is my favorite burger in the world.
1: You haven't had one of these.
0: It smells immensely.
1: Jackson Hole.
0: Fruitful.
1: It's incredible.
0: Jackson Hole. Okay, so that's on my list.
1: If anybody out there has had a Jackson Hole burger that can tell Emmanuel, you don't know what you're missing. You know where to reach us.
0: I'll always go for a good burger. I'll always go for a good meal. Now Ricky's munching on a fry as we step aside at 888. I would love a fry.
1: Right, yeah.
0: During the break, 888-808-1019 is the number to call. With you until 6:30. Our Errands Tour is also on the way as we honor the history of the Yankees coinciding with America's 250th birthday.
1: And the queen of the Eras Tour, who's getting hitched.
0: Swift Kelsey.
1: At the Garden.
0: There's so much going on at once. I can barely compute it in my head.
1: And what we're talking about, just so people can start thinking about it. And I checked with our great media staff.
0: Right.
1: Okay? Led by Jason Zillow.
0: Right.
1: I mean, I could go through the whole
0: list. You checked with John Butensky, right?
1: That's the guy you went to. Key piece there. So was Caitlin. So Josh Parker, yeah, all of them. Everybody contributed.
0: Department, by the way. Margolis, everybody involved.
1: You know, they're great. And I must say, Butensky did the math. Okay, so we're going.
0: There are three errors.
1: During the 250 years of the U.S., the Yankees have been the team. July 4th, everything having.
0: They are America.
1: So we're going to divide it into three eras. Ruth through DiMaggio.
0: Okay.
1: Okay?
0: Which only makes sense. That's your first tier.
1: Mantle to Jeter.
0: So that covers a lot of ground.
1: Right. Which includes Mattingly and Jeter to the present.
0: And that's the only way, the more I thought about it going into the show, Ricky.
1: Lineup.
0: That's the only way that makes sense.
1: Lineup, starting pitcher, reliever.
0: Reliever. One starter, one reliever.
1: One starter, one
0: and
1: reliever.
0: Go around the diamond.
1: We'll go around the diamond.
0: Ruth. Until Mantle. You can't include Mantle in the Ruth years.
1: Ruth to DiMaggio. We start the next tier with Mantle.
0: But until Mantle.
1: Because DiMaggio and Mantle crisscross.
0: Right. And then Mantle until Jeter.
1: Mantle through Jeter's arrival.
0: Right. And then Jeter to present.
1: Yeah.
0: 888-808-1019. Emmanuel Barbari, Ricky Ricardo, Yankee Stadium. 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Nobody beats Town Fair Tire.
1: Nobody.
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4: Can someone please explain to me what the Detroit Pistons are doing? 60 wins last year, the number one seed in the East, got bounced in the playoffs, all because they had no second scorer to team up with Cade Cunningham. Their second leading scorer in the playoffs, Tobias Harris, is now a Spur. And now it doesn't seem like Jalen Duren wants to come back and play for Detroit. Cade Cunningham is an MVP candidate. Last season was a great year for Detroit. And they're standing still? I'm Mike Wickett.
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12: 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After winning their first ever knockout round game in the World Soccer Championship, Canada will look to win another one against Morocco in Houston, Texas. Both Canada and Morocco played thrillers in the previous round. Canada scored a goal in the final minutes against South Africa to get the win. And Morocco scored the equalizer in the final minutes against Netherlands to tie the game and then won in penalty kicks. After being a slight underdog to the Netherlands, Morocco will be a favorite against Canada. They are minus 300 to advance to the next round, and markets are giving them a 57% chance to win the match in regulation. 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
2: Rolling. Emmanuel Barbari, Ricky Ricardo, live from Yankee Stadium on the Fan, filling in for Carton and C-Mac. And Ricky.
3: Yes, sir.
2: As we were off.
3: Yeah.
2: You did a great thing.
3: What did I do?
2: My sacrilege. My ridiculous omission of Jackson Hole. It was addressed.
3: It's been addressed?
2: You've gifted me some fries, some pickles. Yeah. Now the only thing that needs to be checked off, the burger.
3: You got to have the burger. Folks, Emmanuel, all right, he's in his 20s. All right. Grant that I've been around this town a long time. I've done it all. Been everywhere. Done everything.
2: Are you calling this like an initiation?
3: This is one of the standards of New York City. Absolutely. You got to have a Jackson Hole. But it's this thick.
2: I'm sorry. It's sacrilege.
3: Yeah. It's this.
2: I admit it.
3: I mean, they're incredible. There's one. Like I said, I just flew in, for those that don't know. Okay. Day off yesterday, I went home.
2: Right.
3: I went home to Florida. It was cooler in Florida than it was. It was 93. I was in my pool. So I took the flight back, and on the way in from LaGuardia, I know I'm going to do this show, and then I'm going to go right into the game. So it's not like I'm going to have the usual, you know, hour and a half to sit down and you know, dine at Shepherd's. So I picked up a burger on the way, and it comes with everything. You will have the luxury of being able to eat
2: at Shepherd's later.
3: Right, when we're done.
2: Probably some chicken tenders.
3: Whatever it was. Chicken tenders, folks. Okay. It's Friday.
2: Hey.
3: They have everything. It's the 4th of July. They'll have ribs. They'll have everything in there.
2: Are you dissing their chicken tenders?
3: Go to town.
2: They are immensely popular.
3: They're very good chicken tenders. I must admit.
2: I may go to town.
3: Right.
2: I may go beyond the chicken tenders.
3: But Emmanuel will now eventually learn, and I'm working with him, folks. We've done a bunch of different things downtown.
2: Right.
3: As far as food is concerned.
2: We love our wings.
3: We have the right
2: Chinese
3: wings.
2: Spot.
3: We have the right Chinese. We have the right pizza.
2: Right.
3: You know, thanks to Carton.
2: Prince Street Friday.
3: Right. We have all that covered. But I grabbed the Jackson Hole cheeseburger. For those of you that know what I'm talking about, it's, you know, there's no better.
2: And for those who are offended that I haven't been there yet, I apologize. It's on me.
3: We have calls about
2: and that? Matt in New Jersey wants to tell me about it. Matt,
3: straighten him out. Whoa, what are you? Yeah, go ahead.
24: First of all, he's 20, so we got to forgive him.
3: Yeah,
24: but you're
3: right.
24: Reading the headline. And the headline is that it's a half a pound of meat that is so big it has to be cooked under a dome.
3: Yes.
2: Really?
3: Yes. They had to put.
24: Yeah.
2: Wow.
24: Yeah,
2: okay.
24: Ricky left out the headline. The meat is so big, bigger than you. So that's what you're missing.
3: Yeah.
2: So he buried the lead on me.
3: Well,
2: that's what makes Jackson Hole special.
3: You know, that's one of the things that makes it special. The bread is fantastic.
24: Yeah.
3: The big steak fries, which he's enjoying. But, yeah, there's so much meat that they have to cook it covered with a dome.
2: Well, I already know that I will love this place because the burger is the burger, and I need to experience that. But these fries and these pickles are immaculate.
3: Yeah.
24: And, you know, it's in the greatest movie ever made. There's a scene in Goodfellas that shot Jackson Hole. You know that, right?
3: Really? I didn't know that. Wait a minute. Now, and I'm a big Goodfellas guy. As a matter of fact, just yesterday I was watching some scenes It came up on my timeline on social media the day Tommy was going to get made, and then it didn't get made. It got whacked. So when is that Yeah, go ahead.
24: So the scene with the truck driver who got robbed, remember that scene where he came back into the diner and he was yelling
3: bad words? Yeah. That was Jackson. Okay, I didn't
24: realize that. That was Jackson. Mm-hmm. Yep. That's where you got your hamburger today.
3: The one in Queens, off 92nd, on the way in from the airport. Yeah.
2: So, Matt gave us two incredible nuggets. Appreciate the call, Matt. That I never would have known.
3: I didn't know that one either.
2: So, there is some aura and mystique to Jackson Hole that has more to do than the burger.
3: It's a New York staple, Jackson Hole.
2: That's why. And by that, I apologize.
3: And you know what it's named after.
2: Right.
3: Jackson Hole.
2: It's probably because I've been on this earth. All these facts and not being there. I've been on this earth about a fraction of a second.
3: Jackson Hole is a very upper level ski resort in Wyoming.
2: Oh, definitely. I've heard of that Jackson Hole.
3: Well, that's what it's named at.
2: Right.
3: Yeah.
2: I knew it sounded familiar.
3: Wyoming, beef, cattle.
2: Right.
3: You know, it all goes together.
2: Jackson Hole, when I've heard it in any context, I normally think Wyoming.
3: Well, that's what it's named after.
2: Perfect.
3: Yeah.
2: Burgers, you think about Wyoming,
3: beef,
2: you think of
3: Wyoming,
2: cattle,
3: big burgers,
2: America's 250th.
3: Right.
2: What could be more?
3: Kind of a Yankees.
2: Burgers, fries, Wyoming.
3: The boss's birthday tomorrow.
2: John Sterling's birthday.
3: Sterling's birthday.
2: 888-808-1019. Bobby in Belmore. Bobby.
4: Yeah, hi. It's a story off the service road, I think, off the Grand Central. But anyway,
3: It's a story. Anyway, you are correct, sir.
4: Yeah. Mm-hmm. I disagree about the starting staff, though, guys. Yes, they can get to the World Series because the AL sucks. But, you know, as far as winning it, you have Cole coming off Tommy John. You know, he's looked awful his last five starts. Now, like, over 60 RA. Reed has a history of arm injuries, has not really pitched well in the postseason the last few years. You know, the Red Sox start notwithstanding, was horrible against Toronto. And Rodan is Rodan. It's hit or miss with him. So, I mean, I think they could get to the series, but as far as winning, I don't see it with the staff. Even should they get to two wins.
3: All right, let me ask you this question then. All right, should they, as per your logic here, okay, and this is an honest question, as per what you just said, should the Yankees at least explore a deal for Tarek Skubal?
2: No.
4: Yeah, yes. I know they did, you know, the hitting's, you know, no player other than Judge hit over 250 last year in the playoffs. Without Judge, it isn't even going to matter. But if Judge could come back in September, I think they need us another starting pitcher.
2: Okay, Bobby, under your logic, and I'm willing to hear this angle out, but under your logic, you've already placed them in the World Series. You're saying, okay, they're in the World Series.
4: Yeah, if Judge comes back, if Judge doesn't, they're not going to get back to the World Series.
2: Right, but we're operating under the assumption sometime in August we see the captain on the field and he has time to vamp up for an October run. You're putting them in the World Series with Cole. You're mentioning the rough June. That's fair.
3: Mm-hmm.
2: Freed, yes, he hasn't pitched well in the postseason recently, but what
3: going,
2: a World Series in Atlanta.
3: He's going on the premise that the American League. You're going. What's in the caller's name?
2: Bobby.
3: Bobby. You're going on the premise that the American League is so weak that the Yankees almost by default should get to the World Series.
2: He's steamrolling them in.
3: But
4: I think Toronto's the only.
3: But you think, and I'm trying to think for you here, what you're telling me to beat either the Dodgers, the Braves, or let's say the Phillies, that they would need to go over the top with one more big-time starter? Is that what you're saying?
4: Yes, I do. And they need an outfielder who could hit over 240. I mean, if Judge comes back, I still think they need another hitter.
3: I mean, Judge doesn't come back. It's a whole different conversation.
2: Well, we're changing the equation rapidly if we're talking no Judge. But assuming you have Judge, Bellinger, Grisham, let's say that's your outfield. Grisham's giving you the on-base and the power.
3: Right.
2: Bellinger's sitting well above 250 in an ideal world.
3: Big G is a DH.
2: Stanton's a DH, and you love Stanton in October, and you have Judge.
4: I want to talk about Bellinger, too. This guy, you know, is getting paid $42 million because he got a $10 million signing bonus, making more than Judge. And, you know, he's hitting 254, no RBIs the last 13 games. I think he's hitting like 100 in those 13 games. He's not carrying his weight without Judge. And he didn't do anything in the postseason last year either. And he's not a postseason hitter. Also, he's like 200 hitter.
2: You got to be worried about before that slump that put him at 254, and appreciate the call, Bellinger
3: do you think he's pressing? little bit.
2: Probably. I think a lot of guys are. And Judge even spoke to this when he met with reporters 2 days ago, said guys are trying to do more than themselves. Mm-hmm. They're pressing. They're trying to do too much. And Rice, you loop him in because now he doesn't have to judge protection in the lineup. You have Bellinger. I'm not saying all of them are pressing, but it has something to do with it.
3: It looks like Bellinger to me, to the naked eye, to the Ricardo eye. It looks like he's pressing a little bit.
2: And this is a former MVP.
3: Yeah.
2: This is a guy who thinks, I have to pick up the slack.
3: Right.
2: Aaron Judge is gone. Giancarlo Stanton's gone. Cody Bellinger, before the slump he's alluding to, Bellinger is one of the handful of guys you'd vote AL MVP. Well, with the defense and the offense.
3: There was a day where he was second in the American League in runs batted in.
2: Right. With not just good defense. Bellinger in left field is the best defender in baseball at any position. Eye test and metrically. He dropped a ball the other day, but that just shows you the stretch the Yankees are in. Bellinger is least of my concerns. You've got to get guys back. But I think a few guys are trying to do too much. That's one of the problems with the offense right now.
3: Well, that's easy to do when you are missing the kind of players that the Yankees are. It's human nature for guys to try to do a little bit more. And even, look, we may even be guilty of this. At the time of the injuries, what did we say? Everybody's got to do a little bit more. But when that is in your head.
2: Subconsciously,
3: then you start pressing a little bit.
2: And it's human nature. Just like it's human nature for all of us to say, while the Yankees are 10-5, which is what they started without Judge. They were 10-5 without Judge. They were 18-500. We say, oh, the team's great. They'll play. They'll at least tread water, if not more.
3: Yeah.
2: And then they'll get these guys back. Now it's sort of a reset where thinking differently about the trade deadline.
3: Well, if they were going to be the same winners without Judge than they were with Judge, then we don't need Judge. That goes to show you how important Judge is to this team. Because if not today, tomorrow, the next couple of days down the line, you will feel his absence. And that's what's
2: inevitably
3: happening.
2: And by the way, that leads me, Ricky, on top of the Skubal question, which we need to address at 888-808-1019, would Tarek Skubal, especially considering the Rodon move and news with the 15-day IL, left elbow inflammation, yada, yada, yada, would he be the move to put them over the top? We addressed that. And on the Judge point, one of the more asinine questions I've ever heard was posed to Aaron Boone at the press conference the other day. I thought this was one of the least informed questions I've heard in my life.
3: Boy, that's saying a lot because he gets hit with a lot of dumb questions.
2: And as much heat as Boone gets, being the manager of the New York Yankees and the job and what it entails, I feel for Aaron Boone at times because he has to field some of these questions that were not thought out. And I'm going to share with you, Ricky, and share with you.
3: Okay.
2: If you're driving in the car, sitting in traffic, 4th of July weekend, you're out back, pool, radio, wherever you are, one of the more asinine questions is posed to Aaron Boone 2 days
3: ago. Now you got my curiosity.
2: 888-808-1019. Emmanuel Barbari, Ricky Ricardo, in for Carton and C-Mac, the Carton Show, looking out at Yankee Stadium on a hot Friday, 4th of July weekend.
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2: Now, this is the type of music, Ricky. I could just see you dancing too. Grooving.
3: Up in here. Up in here.
2: There you go. We are up in here. Yankee Stadium.
3: I broke all these records. Remember that.
2: Right. I asked you the other day, how many people call up today? You know, people
3: know,
2: you pull.
3: Know are, me from my music
2: right,
3: days?
2: As much as they know you as New York Yankees announcer.
3: There'd be a 40-50.
2: 40-50?
3: Yeah.
2: You think that poll would be a 40-50, 40-60?
3: Yeah.
2: Yeah.
3: Yeah.
2: 40 know you.
3: From my radio. My
2: and identify page? You that way.
3: Yeah. Yeah. Like, and have been with me along the
2: because
3: way.
2: Because the legend of Ricky Ricardo
3: remember,
2: really begins
3: I was,
2: there.
3: I was 18.
2: Right.
3: I was younger than you.
2: You hadn't been to Jackson Hole yet.
3: No, I got taught how to go to Jackson
2: Hole. And that's what you're doing to me. You're
3: that's exactly.
2: You're paying it forward.
3: I'm paying it forward.
2: 888-808-1019 is the number to call. A couple things. So, Tarek Skubal, I want no part of it. I love the pitcher. I love the competitor. Guy has a Hall of Fame trajectory if things stay on their current course. I don't want, for a Yankee team, and as some of our callers are indicating, could find themselves easily in the World Series lining up Cole Fried, Schlittler, Rodon, and take your shot with anybody in that case. I don't want to part with a George Lombard in a Tarek Skubal trade. To me, that's not worth it for half a season.
3: I'm not giving up George Lombard.
2: And I think that's what would require, right?
3: For a rental?
2: It depends. If Skubal wasn't pitching well, maybe the price changes. But Tarek Skubal, the one we just saw here at the stadium, that's Tarek Skubal. If I'm the Tigers, that's what I'm asking for.
3: You're not going to get that if you're the Tigers.
2: And that's why I say
3: it's
2: no.
3: It's a 2-month rental.
2: Right. You have to acquire Skubal and in that case be willing to say, I don't care what happens after the season. We're in it for the World Series this year. And let him sign with the Dodgers after year's end.
3: As weak as the American League is, how many of the Tigers, even sweeping here, they're still 10 under.
2: Right. But, I was stunned.
3: Yeah.
2: Their record coming in. They are a talented team. A playoff team. Should be.
3: Well, they were.
2: But they're still 10 under.
3: They knocked off the Guardians last year.
2: Right.
3: In the opening round.
2: After a collapse, the final 2 months.
3: After collapsing to the Guardians.
2: 15-game lead gone.
3: Right. Goodbye. They pulled a Yankee Red Sox 78 thing.
2: And then turned it around.
3: And then turned it around and beat Cleveland.
2: Shows you throw everything out the window come October.
3: Right.
2: All right, the other thing, Ricky. Yeah. 2 days ago, Aaron Boone, and there are a bunch of mindless questions that get asked, and I understand sometimes people have to reach. He was asked this question, and I'm assuming this was serious. It was a serious question. I just want to frame it that way.
3: Right.
2: I'm assuming the intentions were pure. But Aaron Boone was asked
3: would
2: the question.
3: Would I know the person that – you don't have to
2: I
3: identify
2: so.
3: Them.
2: I don't think so.
3: Would I know the person that asked the question?
2: Maybe.
3: All right. Go ahead.
2: I think it was a serious question. Aaron Boone was asked, are you surprised that the team struggled offensively without Judge? They struggled so much without Judge.
3: He was asked if he was surprised that the team has struggled offensively
2: unless I misheard
3: Judge.
2: It. Uh-huh. Unless I misheard it. And Aaron Boone sort of did a double take and then gave a nice, honest answer.
3: Do we have fireworks on the 4th of July?
2: You're talking about
3: of
2: one
3: course.
2: Of the best players we've ever seen. I think sometimes we categorize this and say, Aaron Judge missed his time. And, oh, the Yankees' struggles are an indictment on the Yankees or the roster construction or the way this team was built. Aaron Judge is one of the best players of all time.
3: Period.
2: You take him off the team for an
3: extent. Of course you're going to struggle.
2: Did the 20s Yankees value Babe Ruth?
3: Yeah. I mean, would this team have struggled without Derek Jeter in the lineup for an extended
2: period? Of course, and I understand those were teams, and they had several great, some Hall of Fame players, but taking that instrumental of a piece and the captain, the leader.
3: Yes.
2: As he goes, they go.
3: Well,
2: are you surprised?
3: I almost
2: walked out of the room.
3: No, that's not a New York press quality question. I mean, we have some of the best baseball writers.
2: Oh, of course. And that's why I said I don't think you would have known who this person was.
3: Was it the pizza delivery guy?
2: Maybe.
3: Okay.
2: I didn't know the person. But that's why I hope I'm not overreacting to this. I thought it was such a strange, maybe offensive question. Because
3: dumb,
2: it's not an indictment on any. Aaron Judge is Aaron Judge.
3: I mean, you know, are you supposed to lift the shade from a window seat? To me, it's
2: they go hand in hand.
3: They go hand in hand.
2: If you don't, I have a major problem with you. 888-808-1019. Here's Tommy in Jersey. Tommy.
0: Hey, Tommy. Hey, Emmanuel. I just wanted to discuss a little bit about the Tarek Skubal trade, specifically how. Recent injuries to Carlos Rodon and Carlos Grande are going to affect that. And I kind of think it's a double-edged sword because I mean, Carlos Rodon mentioned left elbow inflammation. We all know what that's a precursor for. Again, and also with Carlos LeGrand hand the shoulder injury, that doesn't sound great.
2: Let me stop you there, Tommy. And I'll let you finish and wrap up and put a bow on the Scooble trade and your thoughts. But we don't know what this is a precursor to. We know we never like to hear elbow. But elbow inflammation hasn't always been a precursor to something. It doesn't mean, let's say, Tommy John surgery.
0: Yeah, no, you're right. You're right. I'm getting ahead of myself way too much there. You're right.
2: That's okay. But yeah, go on. I just wanted to stop you because I don't want to make this like a, oh my goodness, situation.
3: What was Scuba put on the IL for? Some sort of left elbow?
2: It was. I didn't get the exact injury. It was loose bodies, I think, because it was that microsurgery cleanup, which is why he was back in 30 days. He was back off the IL. He was throwing a bullpen in a week after surgery. It was unheard of.
3: Right. Has there been anybody else this year? Somebody's gone on the IL somewhere.
0: Yeah, yes, Snell also got the loose body, but I don't think he got the nano needle.
2: I'd be shocked and also, if it's the same for Rodon, because he just got the loose bodies cleaned up in the offseason.
3: So this is inflammation.
2: Inflammation, which isn't necessarily a precursor.
3: I'm trying to find the bright side.
2: If I heard something like, after this news broke, he has a flexor tendon problem. Yes, I'd be alarmed. Mm-hmm. That's normally the precursor to some sort of Tommy John or major injury. But in this case, it's not good news. This is not good news in any way, shape, or form. And the Yankees take another blow, but I don't want to jump there yet.
3: No, nor do I.
0: Okay. Yeah, that's fair. Yeah, and I'm sure we'll hear what Aaron Boone has to say when he talks to the media before the game tonight. But just going back to the trade, I'm just saying, like, trading for Scooble, the Yankees have a ton of controllable pitching that I think that the Tigers would ask for. The Tigers would definitely ask for George Lombard, which I think Cashman would balk at. But not if LeGrand Hay wasn't available, they weren't able to bring him into the bullpen. We're losing some of that depth. And so it's kind of a double-edged sword between whether we trade for Scooble because we're missing Rodon or whoever, whatever that happens in the future, or we're losing that depth to trade from. So just give me your thoughts, and we could kind of talk more on
2: that. That's a reasoned way of looking at it, Tommy, and appreciate the call. My question would be, though, do you really want to burn that asset, whoever it may be, on Tarek Scooble? Or now with the LeGrand Hay news, we don't know the severity of that. You want to patch up the bullpen.
3: Well, let's take this into consideration. We don't know what the parameters are going to be of the CBA for next year. So we don't know if the Yanks aren't afraid to spend. If they were to get a guy like Scooble, you know,
2: they'd want to retain him.
3: They'd want to retain him. We would never assume that they're just renting him. They would want to retain him. They would only do it if they had that intention.
2: Right.
3: Number one.
2: And the Yankees think big picture.
3: Right.
2: So they'd be thinking, Cole's 36 years old. This contract isn't forever. And Max Fried is the other side of 30. Rodon's the other side of 30.
3: Right.
2: So they'd be looking at it like a long term. This guy could lead our rotation three, 4 years down the line.
3: What we don't know, and this is something that none of us is going to be privy to, is what are the parameters going to be moving forward about, is there going to be a cap? Can you afford with all what you already have on the books to even think about extending a guy like that?
2: How much are you allowed to pay Tarek Scooble?
3: Exactly.
2: All that's unknown right now.
3: All that's unknown. So, you know, the same way Soto, his free agency was at the perfect time, Scooble's free agency is a complete 180. It's going into an offseason where we have no idea
2: about anything. And Scooble must be wishing. And again, this isn't the way athletes necessarily go about their business. Scooble's a fierce competitor. He's thinking, I'll make the most of any situation. Imagine Tarek Scooble, pre any sort of salary changes or restrictions, back-to-back Cy Youngs into last offseason. Mm-hmm. What he would have cashed in on?
3: Absolutely.
2: Highest paid pitcher of all time, easily. Probably a $500 million pitcher.
3: If not $500 million, the closest to that.
2: Ever.
3: But I don't know if those days are over.
2: I don't know.
3: I don't know. None of us knows. If you were to pay a pitcher like that, what kind of a tier tax may be involved? You know, all these are...
2: The math changes considerably.
3: Yeah. Right.
2: Whatever happens here. 888-808-1019. Joey is in the Bronx, right here in the Bronx. Joey, you're on the Fan.
1: Hey, guys. Happy 4th.
3: How you doing,
2: Happy 4th.
3: Joey? Happy 4th, dude.
1: thank you for taking the call, guys. I'm a Yankee fan, but if we have to rely on one player, we're not a good team. And if Judge, obviously now we see what happens. We put all our eggs in his basket. He's out. Offensively, in the infield, we're flatlining with the exception of Rice. Outfield, we're flatlining. And the pitchers don't go into bed. And I got to be honest with you, I haven't been a fan of Boone's Yankees for a long time because we had great records because we beat the teams we had to beat. We can't even beat the teams that we could beat.
2: I don't think that's all the way true. The Yankees have struggled against above 500 competition last year until September.
3: We've struggled in the division also.
2: Right.
3: Okay. Let's be honest. We have not been our best within the American League East. And that cost them dearly last year against Toronto, having to play the extra series and them having to
2: last
3: go to,
2: year.
3: To
2: but
3: the
2: I don't
3: Rogers
2: think that's
3: Center.
2: Always been the case.
3: No. But lately,
2: right? That's been a problem of late.
3: Yeah.
2: No ifs, ands, or buts about it. Now, Joey, to your question, the starting pitching, I don't think it was sustainable. You know, baseball goes in ebbs and flows over 162. You know it. I know it. Everyone knows it.
1: Yep.
2: The starting pitching wasn't going to pitch to a 2.5 ERA all year. It doesn't happen on average over the course of the entire season. So I'm willing to bet this is more a slight bump in the road for the starting staff over the long term than, hey, it's not as good as we thought. They just weren't going to pitch to an unimaginable ERA as a staff the whole year.
1: Yeah, I'm just hoping that Cole gets back to form. I know he's just coming back. He's coming around. He got hit pretty hard. I'm hoping Cam comes back. They're starting to hit him now a little bit. Rodon is Rodon. This is who we have. This is what he is. We have to wait to see, you know, what's going to happen and who we're going to get. But, you know, these are the bumps in the road. These are the baseball gods. And this happens with the Yankees quite a bit. I really wanted to see Pete Alonso come to the Yankees. And I think offensively, we've never really had situational hitters. Other than when we got Goldschmidt and Bellinger last year.
3: Well, Pete Alonso's not exactly a situational hitter. He's swing and miss. He's power. He's strikeout.
2: He's pure brute force.
3: Yeah.
2: And the Yankees, if there's one area you really can't hit him on, it's the first base situation this year. Now, Paul Goldschmidt's been a godsend. Ben Rice, you needed to clear up first base for him.
3: If you combine Rice and Goldschmidt's numbers,
2: oh my goodness,
3: it's the best first base position in the game.
2: In the game.
3: I dare say it's better than Freddie Freeman, who, you know, for many is the standard.
2: Hall of Famer.
3: Yeah.
2: And one of the great clutch players of our time, as we know all too well, 2024. But I look at first base as the furthest thing from
3: an issue. First base this year has been,
2: fabulous.
3: That, fabulous.
2: 888-808-1019. Bruce is in Flushing. Bruce, you're on the band.
3: Brucey, Bruce, how you feeling, baby?
4: Okay, hanging in there. Happy 4th of July to you guys.
3: You too, Brucey.
4: Okay, I have 3 or 4 points for the Yankees. Right. Number one, why did they send down Cruz? They could have sent down Bird. They even could have sent down Beltel, according to what I heard on the radio the other day. He still has an option. And I know
3: Duvall?
4: Duvall, yeah. I mean, I know you might risk losing him, but after that performance, I was totally disgusted. He was afraid to throw the ball, and he's got 102 miles an hour. But the bottom line is, why did they send back Cruz?
2: So that perplexed many Yankee fans, why Yovani Cruz, he's talking. Not Fernando, yeah. Yovani Cruz,
3: who was pumping here 101 miles an hour.
2: Right, and it was wham, bam, it was seamless, it was 1, 2, 3, and Bruce, appreciate the call, thanks for making it. Why he was optioned back, I think too much is being made out of this. You know, Jake Bird has had his moments, he's also come in and gotten hit.
3: Does Bird have options? He's a veteran.
2: That's one of the issues right now.
3: He doesn't. Is he out of
2: options? I'm going to pull up right now exactly what his situation is. Mm-hmm. But Yovani Cruz does, and Yovani Cruz can play. Remember, they used to call it the Scranton shuttle,
3: right?
2: Where he could come back and forth, and that stood the test of time. The Yankees were one of the teams that institutionalized that. Where, hey, you have options. You're going to come back and forth, and that's going to benefit us on our numbers crunch and having fresh arms out of the bullpen. And I think he's looked great. But we're also talking about a reliever who's not up your depth chart whatsoever. You know, Jake Bird. Okay, so Bird does have an option.
3: Okay.
2: The Yankees could exercise that. So, to you, what's the calculus on this move?
3: Ooh, How many options does Cruz have?
2: So, at first glance, multiple minor league options remaining.
3: Multiple. All right. And Bird's got one? We're sure about that. One option?
2: No, Bird has multiple.
3: Oh, Bird has multiple.
2: So, this is a pure play.
3: Ooh. So, if you're asking me one or the other, Cruz looked real good.
2: Look great.
3: Look great.
2: Now, a question to me would be, do the Yankees look at it like, okay, we have some things we want you to work on, and maybe we value the fresh arm. You've pitched now multiple times. I don't know exactly what the conversation was like. I just think there was a lot of outcry over, there are bigger picture problems with the bullpen that the Yankees are going to address internally, externally, and that one move to me doesn't represent some sort of world on fire situation with the Yankee bullpen.
3: And just because, look, I'm be the first one to admit he looked great, and he was real good when he was up the first time. I get it.
2: He had one good day and one erratic
3: day. One so-so day. Is that enough of a sample size to say he's going to be put in high leverage situations?
2: No. And that's why.
3: Nor is Bird.
2: When I hear people screaming about it, neither Jake Bird nor Yovani Cruz is ever being used in the eighth or ninth inning right now. They're not in the trust tree. Your Aaron Boone has a trust tree all year. And to me, it's consisted of three, four guys. When Bednar's going, and he's been going, Bednar's there, he's your closer. Fernando Cruz is in that trust tree.
3: Yes.
2: Tim Hill, who had a rough stretch. Brett Hedrick. Four guys have four, let's call them branches, on your tree, your bullpen trust tree. Outside of that, who's really earned their way into that circle of trust?
3: No.
2: That's what they're trying to address internally. It could be a Clark Schmidt.
3: For a minute, it looked like maybe Camilo Doval was turning the corner, and he has an outing like he did the other day with the lack of control in a big situation.
2: And you always know that's there. The Camilo Doval experience as a Yankee has been he could lose his zone at any time, and he could have five great performances. It could all fall apart. And it came on the heels of two easy outs, two ground balls, and then he loses a batter 0-2, and then it spirals. That's Camilo Doval. 888-808-1019 is the number. Rick, I have a thought to share with you on all these LeBron James rumors circling, because it's like every 2 or 3 year litmus test of when we start to entertain this nonsense again of LeBron James wearing a New York Knicks uniform. I have a thought.
3: All right, I'll wait till the other side of the break.
2: Okay,
3: but I'll let you know where I think he's going to show up.
2: Okay, so you have a team in mind.
3: I have a team.
2: You have a team. Ricky has a team. I have a thought about the fit with the New York Knicks. 888-808-1019. Plus, our Eras Tour is coming up.
3: Yeah,
2: Kelsey wedding.
3: What we want, and this is because, number one, it's 250 America. The Yankees are really America's team.
2: Americana.
3: Been proven out now.
2: Right.
3: But we're going to divide the last 100 and whatever change years.
2: Oh, yeah. We're going 1920 to 1950.
3: From the Ruth era to today, we'll divide it into three eras. And we want you to give us your starting nine with a DH.
2: Right.
3: We're going to make a concession for the pre-DH years to have a DH.
2: You can add one so we don't leave some Hall of Famers out of the mix.
3: Exactly.
2: 1920 to 1950. That's Ruth until Mantle.
3: Right.
2: Can't include Mantle.
3: Mantle to Jeter, post Jeter to now.
2: 888-808-1019. We are brought to you by, we're live from Yankee Stadium,
3: and
2: we're brought to you by Town Fair Tire. Nobody beats Town Fair Tire.
3: Nobody.
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14: Oh, yeah. Back from Yankee Stadium, it's Emmanuel Bervari, Ricky Ricardo, sitting in for Carton C-Mac, the Carton Show. 888-808-1019 is the number to call. It's a perfect concert of things this weekend. Or at least the Yankees can make it so. You have the Yankees who have been reeling. It was a horrific week, but they had a much-needed off day. You pick a spot in the schedule where they really needed a breather, a reset, yesterday. You have the Minnesota Twins coming in. And history doesn't necessarily predict the future.
15: Mm-hmm.
14: But you look, since 2002, Ricky, including all the postseason domination.
15: Right.
14: Since 2002, the Yankees are 127-46 against Minnesota. That is unbelievable to even fathom.
15: I'm also a believer in the old adage, be careful what you wish for.
14: Exactly. And past results don't predict future outcomes.
15: Future outcomes, yeah.
14: But it could.

0: could be a nice launching pad for the Yankees with
1: They've got to
0: Gerrit Cole on the mound.
1: look. If the Dodgers were here tonight, they've got to stop the bleeding.
0: They have to.
1: All right,
0: They need to play
1: and
0: clean game.
1: play a clean game. We've got to see. Hopefully, see. I'm not holding any dark cloud over Cole because we have seen the best of them come back from that injury and not be their best until the following season.
0: If anything, I wish Ricky the first couple of starts. And I was so glad to see Cole come back in that form, and he looked like dominant Hall of Fame Gerrit
1: But
0: Cole.
1: it's almost like these are letdowns.
0: It introduced an unreasonable expectation.
1: You exactly.
0: And then Junie goes 6.12 ERA. I expect that. I expect a little bit of turbulence like your airplane earlier today. Maybe there wasn't
1: No,
0: turbulence.
1: smooth.
0: It was smooth?
1: It was
0: Okay.
1: just the
0: But
1: window.
0: I expect just a window
1: Just the
0: C,
1: windy issue.
0: the
1: The
0: omission.
1: window issue that pissed me off.
0: Triple A 808-1019. I think this could be a nice launching pad. You have a hot summer Friday. You have the American flags, by the way, all across the stadium. We're not seeing team flags. We're seeing American flags whipping. And you have the Twins in town. At least two out of three. Launching pad, Rays in St. Pete for four. You have the All-Star break looming. Reset this thing on America's 250th birthday weekend. Reset it.
1: This team has to take things a day at a time.
0: Right.
1: Tonight, they need to play clean baseball. They need to move runners over. They need to make contact when they have a man on third
0: And one
1: and
0: out.
1: less than two outs, like they couldn't do in extra innings to win a game a couple of days ago when both Cabrera and Sanchez strike out with that winning run at third base.
0: Everything that
1: Those
0: happened, that was the game to me.
1: are the little things that need to change tonight.
0: Tonight. Not tomorrow.
1: No,
0: Not the next day.
1: tonight.
0: Tonight.
1: And regardless of the fact that it's the Twins, the Twinkies, they're my daddies, as Pedro would say, regardless of all that,
0: Throw it out the window.
1: forget who the opponent is. Mind your own business. Take care of your own house. The Yankees need to play Yankee baseball
0: Yankee
1: tonight.
0: baseball, and that includes end of the night. I want to hear Howie Carpin. I want to hear the other side of the press box announcing Yankees 4, Twins 1, 4 runs, 5 hits, no errors, and very few men left on base. And I want to hear Twins 1 run, 3 hits, 1 error, 6 left on base. The winner is Gerrit Cole. The loser is whoever the loser is. Doesn't have to be the starting pitcher, it could be anybody. A nice, clean, tidy 2-hour, 25-minute Yankee victory.
1: Oh, I'll sign
0: You
1: up for
0: sign up
1: that.
0: for that right
1: I'll
0: now?
1: sign up for that
0: Then
1: right
0: you go
1: now.
0: get another
1: Oh, a
0: burger.
1: fireworks show after the game here
0: You
1: tonight?
0: get a nice beverage on your way out.
1: I don't drink anymore, but I get you.
0: I didn't say alcoholic.
1: Oh, I've got plenty of seltzer here.
0: Yeah, I just said beverage. I didn't
1: No,
0: mention
1: when
0: it.
1: I hear beverage, I assume it's an adult beverage.
0: Adult. All right, speaking of that. Adult beverages are being consumed by anybody who thinks LeBron James is a Knick.
1: That's
0: It's
1: ridiculous.
0: not a fit.
1: No.
0: It doesn't work.
1: No.
0: Get
1: And
0: it
1: look,
0: out of the ether.
1: everything LeBron does is for LeBron. Okay? Let's start with that.
0: And you
1: At
0: can't
1: least in
0: introduce
1: my
0: that.
1: humble opinion. So it's a lose-lose situation for LeBron if he would ever consider. Now, if the Knicks had not won a championship, not one, then LeBron comes in, he's the missing piece. You know,
0: Inject some juice into the
1: And then
0: situation.
1: he could always say that he gets the four titles, I mean, titles with four different teams thing
0: And he would have been the guy who brought the Knicks back.
1: that finally took the Knicks over the hump. But now it's a lose-lose because if he comes and they win again, well, we did it without him.
0: Right.
1: And if they lose, he threw off the chemistry. So he's not coming here.
0: It's
1: And
0: not a fit.
1: it's basically what his agent said yesterday publicly. I think, and remember, I live in Florida, so I watch the local news.
0: All right, before we get to your team, I need to fully put this aside as the Knicks chemistry. We have seen rarely teams like this that come together, play for each other, with stars on the team, superstars on the team, and it's a team, and you can feel it, and the magic.
1: Don't touch this.
0: Don't touch. You can make
1: It's bad
0: improvements.
1: enough that Mitchell Robinson had to go. I get it.
0: They need a big man. I get it. There are moves to be made, not that move.
1: No, that is not the
0: That
1: move.
0: is an equilibrium shaking move.
1: Yeah. No, you don't want to do that.
0: Okay,
1: And
0: now
1: it's
0: who's your
1: not going to
0: team?
1: happen. I mean, his own people said yesterday, basically, it's not going to happen.
0: Okay.
1: All right? They are mending. This is what is being talked about in the Sunshine State, that LeBron and Pat Riley have mended fences, and that the relationship is not as abrasive as it may have been when he left the Heat. He still has his mansion in South Florida.
0: I can buy that. The relationship has been mended a tad.
1: Giannis is there. LeBron is going to go to a team that is one LeBron away from contending for a championship. I would have said the Sixers, but when they signed Simons yesterday, now they're out of money. So they can only offer him the veteran's minimum. He's not going to take it.
0: Let me give you one. A team that was a series away, San Antonio, could benefit from the experience and the leadership and the star power.
1: That's a possibility. I don't know if it's a glamorous enough market. Now, it's a team that may give him that fourth title.
0: Right.
1: Okay? But he wants it all.
0: He wants it all. He wants the title, he wants the legacy, and he wants, I did it.
1: And he
0: can't take credit for the Knicks.
1: He wants the glamour, all right?
0: He needs a farewell tour wherever
1: he
0: goes.
1: The glamour is either Cleveland, coming full circle back to Cleveland.
0: I would like that. I'd like to see that.
1: Full circle back to Miami, which now has Giannis and might be a LeBron away from really being a title contender.
0: Winning it all. And coaching. Right. Never have to question coaching in Miami. Right.
1: Now, I don't know if he would even consider Boston, and I don't know what their cap situation is after moving, you know, Jaylen Brown, Paul George is there. I'm not quite sure how that mix would work.
0: That would look so weird.
1: He'd be great on the Sixers, but they're out of money. This new look Sixer team is, you know, really, really talented.
0: So you think Miami? That's the full circle.
1: I think Miami is the combination of headline material. He already lives there. Okay, so it's one of the places he and his family are comfortable in and used to.
0: You're not buying a home somewhere.
1: No.
0: You have a home.
1: You're not relocating to a place where you have to adapt. He's already part of the fabric down there. Right? So he seamlessly moves in. The coach knows how to coach him. Okay.
0: Right.
1: As long as Riley and LeBron have mended fences, and from what I was hearing yesterday,
0: I buy that they have.
1: I buy it too, okay? And with bringing Giannis, they are one more. Now, they had to let go of some pieces to get Giannis. Now, if LeBron can come back to Miami and finish it off with another Heat championship, I get that it wouldn't be the fourth team, but it would be another championship in a place where he and his family have a home.
0: And are comfortable.
1: And are comfortable.
0: And are part of the fabric.
1: Exactly.
0: That makes a lot of sense to me, and it's not the Knicks. So sign me up.
1: It's not the Knicks.
0: It's not the Knicks.
1: No.
0: You cannot mess with this equilibrium.
1: No. You have a better chance of playing for the Knicks than LeBron does.
0: No, I don't. I have zero chance.
1: In my opinion.
0: I'm a stretch forward who cannot shoot. 888-808-1019 is the number to call. Here's Steve in Bayside. Steve, you're on the Fan.
2: Yes, happy fourth to you guys. How you doing?
1: Same to you.
2: Emmanuel, I love you, so I want to give you a chance to rephrase what you said that you want no part of Tarrant School.
0: Rephrase it in what way?
2: Well, because he's one of the top five pitchers in baseball, so by definition, every team playing wants Tarrick Skubal. So, I understand.
0: You have to give to get. You have to give to get. This isn't a free agent acquisition. It is a Yankee team. The strength, the bedrock, is starting pitching, and I want a championship, do you? So I want to patch up the areas we need to win a championship, not add to already a strength. They have the best staff in baseball.
2: Yeah, well, look, and even the best staff in baseball could be upgraded. Look, the whole thing with George Lombard, that's based on when top flight pitchers have been traded, and they have, it hasn't happened often. They've generally gone for a top 25 prospect and a top 100 prospect. If we're using that framework, that would be what we saw out there with Lombard and Lagranier. Okay, but the Yankees don't have to do that. From what I read from John Heyman, actually the Tigers want pitching, and they want pitching that they could plug right in to their major league team. Well, that fits the Yankees like a glove. You could look, because the Yankees have so much pitching depth, you could trade a Warren or a Weathers. You could throw in a Ben Hess. And then you could plug in Tarik Skubal for this year. And then even if you don't re-sign him, and everybody knows about the CBA and no one knows where he wants to play, you only have him for the 2 months in the playoffs. You could have him for that, and the Yankees would still have plenty of pitching depth for next year because you've got Schmidt coming back, and you have Elmer Rodriguez for depth. Yankees actually don't even have, when Schmidt comes back, they can't even plug him into the rotation because they have too many starters. You can afford to trade a starter.
0: As is. Steve, you're making a lot of sense in terms of the depth. I don't need Skubal, and appreciate the call. Thanks for making it. Schmidt doesn't have a role in this staff. They're not going to build him up this year. He's going to the bullpen when he comes back from Tommy John surgery.
1: Let me ask you a question.
0: Right.
1: The Tigers call and say, make us an offer for Skubal. They call you, okay?
0: Me.
1: They call you, and they say, make us an offer for Skubal. What's your offer?
0: My offer, under the framework we were just discussing, I'm offering a couple of the young pitchers.
1: Who?
0: I'm offering, let's say, a Will Warren.
1: Okay. He's ready-made.
0: A Will Warren and, let's say, a LeGrande.
1: Okay.
0: Take it or leave it.
1: What if they say yes?
0: I guess Tarik Skubal's a Yankee.
1: But I think that's the caller's point, right?
0: But I don't think, just because we're seeing reports floated that the Tigers want pitching, that's all they're asking for.
1: Well, that's why I asked you.
0: The conversation started with Lombard.
1: That's why I asked you. Lombard's off the table.
0: For me and for everyone.
1: And I think the Tigers probably know. I mean, his father's there, for Pete's sake. He's the bench coach, you know? So I think, if anything, the Tigers probably know that kid's off the table.
0: Which is why he won't be here.
1: So if Lombard is off the table, does the Yankee organization have the pieces that the Tigers would want sans Lombard to make that deal happen?
0: I think they fair that they have the pieces. They absolutely do. This organization has depth.
1: Right.
0: I want to use that depth. If you're making a trade, I'd rather use it for a reliever. Maybe they slightly upgrade one of the catching slots on the team. I want to round out a championship roster.
1: Right.
0: That's what I want to do.
1: For catching improvement, and look, the Twins are here, so we'll find
0: Could
1: out
0: Jeffers.
1: about Jeffers. You're not going to have to dig deep into your treasure trove of talent.
0: But I enjoy, and everyone's, you're going to call me a prospect hugger and somebody who never wants to give to get. I love big trades. I love marquee moves. I just don't love this marquee move. It's half a season, and you're depleting, not completely, but partially depleting an area of strength in your depth to go out and get a guy
1: who might win you a World Series.
0: He could, but I think they can win a World Series without him. You think going into the World Series, because one of our previous callers is placing them in the World Series. I'm not putting them there yet, but saying American League, Yankees blow through the American League. If they go up against the Dodgers or the Braves, the Phillies, and you're going Cole, Fried, Schlittler, Rodon, you're not taking your shot?
1: Yankees can win that series? I'm taking my shot. Of course. I'm not saying that the Yankees need a move like that. I'm saying if a move like that is at arm's reach and the price is acceptable, then if you tell me we're going to play the Dodgers with a rotation of Cole, Skubal, Fried, Schlittler.
0: Hold on. That sounded really good.
1: That sounded really good.
0: I'm not going to say I've turned. I'm not going
1: to
0: say I've turned, but Ricky's trying to turn me. I don't want anybody to have the
1: thinnest
0: idea.
1: Here's what it reminds me of. Okay?
0: Right.
1: Here's what it reminds me of. The Yankees got to the World Series in 1976 against the Cincinnati Reds.
0: Big Red Machine,
1: and got swept.
0: Right.
1: Now, that team played tremendous baseball. Chambliss hits the home run, the whole thing, okay? They were one superstar away from putting them over the top and winning the World Series. That superstar ended up being Reggie Jackson. Now, as a free agent signing, they didn't have to.
0: I love that parallel. I'm just not of the mindset. I don't want anyone to take this as I don't like Tarik Skubal or I don't think he'd be a big help to any team. me saying I want no part of Tarek Skubal saying I don't want to make the trade. I think the Yankees aren't a superstar away. They have superstar. They will win with this pitching. That's my frame of mind.
1: Okay.
0: You can disagree.
1: No.
0: Anybody can.
1: Look, I am convinced that they can win a World Series standing pat. I mean, maybe a catching upgrade. I get it.
0: Right.
1: Okay? You're not going to, you know, this outfield is what it is. Okay?
0: There's no room.
1: There's no room. It's Belly. Assuming everybody's healthy, it's Belly, it's Grish, it's Judge, it's Stanton as your DH, it's Rice, and find a way to use Goldschmidt, whether it's off the bench.
0: You'd have to find a way because he's been sensational.
1: He's been so good. All right, so you've got a lot of depth there. The question about Caballero, because in a short series, you're going to have to decide one way or the other, Volpe or Caballero. The Caballero Swiss Army knife concept is wonderful over 162 games.
0: In the postseason,
1: your best guys have
0: and your best defense.
1: And too. Your best defense.
0: So it's whoever gives you the best shot to win defensively.
1: Exactly.
0: With this pitching, you cannot risk it.
1: Right. So more than likely, assuming everyone's healthy, right, it's McMahon. Who's your shortstop?
0: We could be in a world where that's Caballero.
1: Caballero. All right,
0: it's Jazz. I think it's very realistic.
1: It's Jazz at second. It's, you know, whether it's Wells or not, or, you know, if it's Jeffers or whoever it is but behind the plate. But you're going to win and lose that series with your pitching, okay? So if you're telling me we're going to battle with Cole, Fried, Schlittler, Rodon, and Rodon's your fourth.
0: He's your four.
1: Okay.
0: Which means in a seven-game series, he's only available out of the bullpen later on in the series.
1: Okay.
0: He's making one start.
1: All right. So you're not touching. Notice that I didn't say Weathers. I didn't say Warren.
0: Those guys are bullpen.
1: Those guys are not in the rotation.
0: No.
1: Not in the rotation. Now, if I tell you, okay, we're going to war to the World Series against the Dodgers with a rotation of Cole, Skubal, Fried. All right. And how Skubal got there has nothing to do with the pieces that we just mentioned that are on the field. Then that's awful tempting.
0: You just constructed a very appealing situation that I also believe is a fairy tale. Not happening without depleting your depth in some way. Or a Lombard.
1: I don't see.
0: If you told me Skubal's in this rotation, you kept all those guys.
1: Who?
0: Where do I sign?
1: Kept all of who? Which guys? You just said
0: you're saying Weathers.
1: But you're okay with dealing Warren or Weathers.
0: Sure.
1: Hess and some other prospect.
0: I'll give him two pitchers.
1: Two pitchers. All right.
0: You want ready made? The caller said ready made.
1: Okay.
0: Give him ready made. Warren Lagrange. We got to see what the injury
1: LeGrand is. Lagrange's not ready made.
0: He is out of the bullpen. He's throwing 103.
1: Right. You'll give up. If you give up Warren Lagrange and pick, your next whatever prospect you want, are you actually not going to go to a third prospect to get Tarek Skubal to win yourself a World Series? Of course.
0: Depends which prospect.
1: Of course you are.
0: Is it Lombard?
1: Not Lombard. Remember, Lombard's off the table.
0: See, if he's off the table,
1: Lombard's
0: I think another team comes with a better offer.
1: But forget if so be it. If the Tigers are calling you and saying, make me an offer for Skubal, and we know that Lombard's off the table, his own father knows it.
0: Right.
1: Right? Then there is a framework there.
0: Then you don't land him. Because I think another team's coming in with
1: but
0: a
1: if
0: one-up.
1: If another team lands him, so be it. I'm just worried about.
0: I'll make an offer. I just don't think it's the best move.
1: Well, if you're telling me that the only Yankee offer that the Tigers would ever take is got Lombard in it, then you're absolutely right.
0: Then it's off the table.
1: It's off the table. If there's a way to get him from Detroit where Lombard is not part of the package, then why not?
0: Sure, you can offer.
1: But what I'm saying.
0: Offer. I gave you an offer, and I told you I didn't want it.
1: Mm-hmm. You don't want it, even with your offer.
0: Oh, with my offer, if they accept, you're bringing it.
1: Oh, that's what I'm. That's all I'm
0: course.
1: Saying.
0: I'm just saying, this doesn't
1: you
0: entice me on the level of rounding out other areas of the team.
1: You don't, but rounding out other areas of the team for this season.
0: We just talked about the bullpen.
1: Yeah, for this
0: season. The bullpen can be upgraded.
1: But you don't need.
0: You want to go get Hunter Goodman from Colorado?
1: They're not going to give you Hunter. Now they're going to want. They're going to want Lombard.
0: No, it's more realistic than you think, Hunter Goodman. 888-808-1019. Let's go to Joe on Staten Island. Joe.
3: The whole Scooble thing is silly talk, and I'll tell you why. What goes hand-in-hand with pitching is defense. We're not a good defensive team. We got a shortstop who cannot throw above 80 miles per hour turning a double play, right? We refuse to put the best defensive shortstop in baseball to start the year back at the position for whatever ungodly known reason, okay? So we're terrible base running, right? So all these things all go with pitching, right? So what do we have the choice? Either we stand pat and do nothing, or we got to add bats and we got to outslug people to make up for our, you know, terrible, terrible defense.
4: Where are you putting the bat?
3: I put it at catcher. You put it at third base. You got to make moves. I mean, you know, Jazz is an expiring contract. Somebody will take Jazz.
0: So Joe hit on an interesting point. A, I think you want Hunter Goodman, Joe, is what you're saying. You want a catcher who's going to hit you 30, 40 home runs. You also want Jazz, to me, and I love Jazz. I love the fact that he'll say what's on his mind. I think he adds a different element and dynamic to the team. I think there's a make-or-break month for him. If Jazz goes reeling into the trade deadline, let's say he's in a 4 for 40, you really think Jazz on an expiring contract is unmovable? Yankees might decide, hey, we want Volpe to play second base. Caballero and Volpe is your middle infield.
3: No, I think he's actually more movable because he's got an expiring contract. That's what I'm saying.
0: And Joe, I appreciate the call. Thanks for making it. Jazz is one of those few guys of the existing, we think it's very set in stone. The Yankees can't do much with their lineup. The outfield's crowded. You and I have talked about it.
1: Right.
0: Jazz is the one that's sort of interesting. If he's playing really well by August 2nd,
1: well, if he's playing very well by August 2nd, you're probably not going to move him.
0: No, because then he's helping you win games.
1: Right.
0: He's a 30-30, maybe 40-40 guy.
1: No, I don't know about that.
0: Not 50-50, but 30-30, 40-40.
1: Well, this is game 87, so, you know, how many are left? 62 and 13?
0: Quick math.
1: That's 75, right?
0: I'm not saying he's getting there this year. If you look at Jazz's first 162 games as a Yankee, he was a 40-40 guy.
1: I don't think he's getting re-signed.
0: Oh, no.
1: No.
0: And that's why they would consider making a change.
1: Yeah.
0: They would consider it.
1: They would consider it.
0: They considered it in the offseason.
1: Right.
0: But if Jazz is playing well, he's a guy you want on the team.
1: Exactly. You saw what he can do stealing second and third and driving the pitcher nuts where he throws a wild pitch and scores from third base.
0: He unnerved him.
1: Unnerved him.
0: I think he's also someone who...
1: unnerves other people.
0: He lollipops. You have a guy who's such a case study because he can help you so much in the positive direction.
1: Right.
0: But also lose you a huge game. Easily.
1: Yeah.
0: And I love him. I love being around Jazz Chisholm. But I think there's a huge month.
1: Jazz is the kind of guy that is a straw that, you know, you to borrow the old Reggie phrase, is a straw that kind of stirs a bit of the drink. Anyway, not the whole drink.
0: Part of
1: but
0: the
1: he's
0: drink.
1: A straw that stirs it up a little bit. He's that kind of guy.
0: 888-808-1019. Joe is in Waldwick. Joe, you're on the Fan.
5: Hi. I want to talk about Supreme Court Justice Ryan Cashman. Why does he get a pass every year? He's not that good.
0: Wait, Joe, can you update me for a moment? I read the verdicts this week that came out of the Supreme Court. I read all of them. You're telling me that Brian Cashman had a vote?
5: Well, he has the same rules as a Supreme Court justice. Let's put it that
1: I think
5: way.
1: I understand where you're coming from. Here's the beauty of Brian Cashman.
5: Oh, please tell me. Let me give you some statistics.
1: All right, as compared to the beauty of Brian Cashman, as compared to the flat-out results of Brian Cashman, what you're getting under the Brian Cashman 30-odd-year regime is that his percentage of putting a more than just competitive team on the field is through the roof extremely high.
5: His it should be. He has the number one payroll in American League.
0: Hold on, Joe. Get back to it. I appreciate it, Joe.
1: But as compared to World Series victories, which I get that with the Yankees, you don't use winning percentage as a gauge. It's World Series championship.
0: I agree, and he's referencing payrolls as if big payrolls haven't flopped. Look what's happening across town this year.
1: Oh, yeah. No, I don't. Look.
0: Oh, Brian Cashman should have them in the postseason. What kind of argument is that?
1: No. Look, it's bottom line, okay? What Brian Cashman has done over his tenure is that year after year after year, he has put a product on the field that 9.5 out of 10 times is over 500, is a playoff contender, and that you have meaningful games in September and a lot of postseason appearances.
0: Yeah, we take that for granted.
1: What Brian Cashman has not delivered, right, are World Series championships on the frequency level known as the New York Yankees.
0: Right, and outside of the Dodgers, who are trying to three-peat this year.
1: Or the Red Sox post-2000 that have four.
0: That have four.
1: Yeah.
0: That is unheard of in this era, where you're delivering championship after championship.
1: The Giants did it in even-numbered years in 10, 12, and 14. The Red Sox have done it in this century. If you solely look at the Cashman tenure, okay, the end of it, if you want to look at, you know, those last couple of 98, 99,
0: right,
1: you know,
0: but
1: you
0: want to,
1: you don't want to, if you don't want, if you say that's Bob Watson or
0: sure,
1: whatever,
0: but he made defining trades at the deadline of those years that helped them win. That put them over the top.
1: Right.
0: So it wasn't all
1: so
0: his
1: predecessors. If you're looking at, let's say, as Buster Olney's book, The End of the, you know, The Night of the End of the Dynasty,
0: right.
1: I'm paraphrasing. If you take it from that day forward to now, they've got one World Series championship 2009.
0: Sure.
1: In that period of time, Red Sox have four. The Dodgers have three.
0: Can I cut in on the Red Sox?
1: The Giants have three.
0: What a Yankee fan. And this includes yourself, this includes me, a Yankee fan would not be comfortable ripping it apart the way the Red Sox have in order to get there. You know, the Red Sox haven't made the playoffs.
1: No, they don't need to rip it apart here.
0: No.
1: No.
0: And that's why we say 04, we say 07, we say 13, we say 18. Let's look at the in-between a little bit more. And the Yankees every single year.
1: Well, that's where I say that is the beauty of Brian Cashman is the fact that every single year they're in the mix.
0: They're in the mix, and that's why sure you want the four championships.
1: Right.
0: You'd much rather the four championships, but you have to look at there was a 68 win season there.
1: Mm-hmm.
0: Yankees haven't had that.
1: No,
0: Yankees
1: now,
0: haven't had an uncompetitive year.
1: That's why I said it's a double edged sword because with Brian you get consistent winning. You don't get the ultimate prize. You've only gotten one in this century. But what you have gotten in this century is consistent winning and contending year after year after year. So, you know, can you have them both? Oh, that's the ultimate.
0: Oh, my goodness. That would be nirvana.
1: Yeah.
0: 888-808-1019 is the number to call. Our Eras Tour is coming up.
1: Yes.
0: We promised it. It's going to be signed, sealed, delivered, coming up in honor of America's 250th birthday. The Yankees and Yankee baseball.
1: Yeah. And the era's queen herself.
0: Swift Kelsey.
1: Getting married tonight on the floor at Madison Square Garden. And by the way, they've got a permit to keep partying till 4 o'clock in the morning.
0: Wow, okay.
1: Oh, that's right.
0: So all of that coinciding, all of that gelling.
1: You're not invited?
0: I'm not invited.
1: Neither
0: are you invited?
1: Nope.
0: Oh, no.
1: No.
0: Did they just forget the number? They forget where Ricky Ricardo
1: is? No. The last time I did a Chiefs game was a Super Bowl, and we beat them pretty well.
0: Oh, so you're on the no.
1: Persona non grata.
0: Yeah, okay. You're on the no list. 888-808-1019. Our Eras Tour. Yankee Eras coming up, plus you. Emmanuel Barbari, Ricky Ricardo, in for Carton and C-Mac. Appreciate them letting us sit here, and we're coming to you live. From Yankee Stadium, brought to you by Town Fair Tire. Nobody beats Town Fair Tire.
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9: 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Arms up. They cheers. 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Let's check the replay.

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0: 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And Ricky, we have breaking news.
1: Okay. What is that?
0: I'm not sure if it was across your timeline.
1: I haven't looked.
0: You haven't looked? Okay. Mm-hmm. The woman who was by the window.
1: Oh, on my flight?
0: On your flight?
1: Did she call or?
0: No, no. She's just been sentenced 5 to 10 years.
1: How can you buy a window seat and then keep the thing covered from gate to gate?
0: 5 to 10 years, eligible for parole in 2.
1: I mean, it's ridiculous. I like, you know, watching as we go down. I like to take a look at Queens.
0: Especially.
1: I see Renee's neighborhood from a few thousand feet.
0: Especially flying into New York City, 4th of July weekend, America's 250th birthday, and you want to admire the view. You want to keep it shut.
1: And then make me get up to go to the bathroom 3 times. In that case, just take the aisle seat. Lady.
0: 5, 10 years. Yeah. Now, well, I heard she has good representation. Yeah, and
1: it's a little
0: maybe
1: high.
0: Maybe she could get it.
1: 5 to 10 hours, at least. All right, here's the Yankee starting lineup. Trent Grisham is back, and he's in center field leading off. Ben Rice is your DH tonight, hitting second. The Martian, Jason Dominguez, hits third in right field. Cody Bellinger is the cleanup hitter in left. Paul Goldschmidt at first base, hitting fifth. Mm. I like this lineup.
0: I like this lineup
1: Jazz Chisholm, sixth at second base. Ryan McMahon back off the IL at third base, hitting seventh. Jose Caballero.
0: At shortstop
1: for tonight.
0: For our discussion a few minutes ago.
1: Hitting eighth, and Austin Wells behind the plate and is batting ninth.
0: The reason you heard me grunt, that 1 through 5, how much better does this Yankee lineup look with Trent Grisham back in it, and he was red hot before he went down, Paul Goldschmidt in the 5-hole, pure clutch run producer in that spot, Ryan McMahon back stabilizes that infield defense, and Caballero at short.
1: I like this lineup.
0: I like this lineup a lot.
1: Yeah, I like the makeup of this lineup. Look, we need something from Austin Wells. I mean, something, anything.
0: The bar has been lowered to such an extent where the Austin Wells that we saw middle of 2024, early 2025.
1: Well, the Austin Wells I just saw in the World Baseball Classic.
0: Where he was tanking home runs in a right field.
1: All right, the Twins have Trevor Larnach leading off in left field. Brooks Lee. Hitting, is that
0: Lee.
1: I was going to say Bruce Lee used to be great. No, Brooks Lee.
0: Brooks Lee.
1: At third base, hitting second. Cody Clemens at second base, that's Roger's son,
0: right.
1: Hits third. Josh Bell's the DH cleanup. Royce Lewis, who's the oft-injured Royce Lewis, now playing first base. Remember, he came up as a third baseman, but he's now at first, hitting fifth. Victor Caratini, catching, hitting sixth. Ryan, is that Kreidler or Kreidler? How do you pronounce it?
0: It's Kreidler.
1: Kreidler. All right. Ryan Kreidler in center field, hitting seventh. Tristan Gray is the shortstop, hitting eighth. And Luke Kuechel is the right fielder, batting ninth. Their starting pitcher is Mike Paredes.
0: Rookie.
1: He's 0-1. I was going to say, I hope he's a rookie, because if not, he could knock on my front door. I wouldn't know who the hell he was.
0: I believe this is his sixth major league start. By the way, you're wondering in that Twins lineup, unless you're under a rock, where's Byron Buxton, who's having an amazing year, hip injury? He'll miss his fourth straight game tonight. So the Yankees don't have to deal with Buxton, at least tonight. At least tonight.
1: All the more reason.
0: This
1: has got to be the get right
0: spot. This has to be Gerrit Cole, 6 1/3, 2 hits, and the Yankees win this game 4-1. 888-808-1019. Matt is in New City. Matt, you're on the Fan.
2: Hey, what's up? I wanted to give you my all-time Yankee lineups if we're ready to do it.
1: All right, which era?
2: Well, I did all of them, but I'm not going to bore you with that. I'll give you the first one. This is the Ruth era.
0: This is a good segue.
1: Yeah, all right, go ahead. You can give us all three. Go ahead.
2: All right, do you want it in batting order also?
1: You got it in batting order? That's fine.
0: Sure.
2: Well, got a lot of time in my hands today. All right, so leading off, Phil Rizzuto at shortstop.
1: All right.
2: Batting second, Joe DiMaggio in left.
1: Ooh.
2: Batting third, Babe Ruth in right.
1: Okay.
2: Batting fourth, Lou Gehrig at first. Batting fifth, Mantle in center.
1: No, Mantle is on the other side.
0: Nope. He's in the 1950 to 94 range.
1: We're crisscrossing the DiMaggio Mantle. You know, right there is where we split. Mantle's in your next group.
2: All right, so I'll alter that. So then. You got, who else would you have here? All right, I'm going to have to redo this. Let me call back. Thing is off here.
0: You know what's
1: now,
0: great,
1: wait a
0: Matt?
1: Minute, now, give us the other one.
0: We're going to dive into this, so you have time to think and to reconstruct this lineup.
1: Yeah, give us
2: your. I mean, my second one is going to be accurate.
1: Go ahead, give me the second one. Go ahead. Mantle has to be in your second one if you have him, you know, if he's on your list, period.
2: So yeah, that's why, give us, he'll be in the second one.
1: All right, so give us the current one since that one's up to date. Go ahead.
2: All right, so batting leadoff, left field, Ricky Henderson.
1: All right.
2: Batting second would be, you know what? I got to redo it. I got to call back. I messed up with my timer. I'm sorry.
0: Appreciate that was, I think, what happened there. The Mantle move.
1: Yeah, but
0: threw
1: I
0: threw everything off
1: but
0: in this other lineup.
1: The new one, the you know, the Jeter to now one. You should have given us that.
0: Right.
1: One.
0: That's the most current. He could have. Float off the tongue.
1: Could have dived right into that.
0: All right, so I have my 1920 to 1950,
1: all right, so,
0: the Babe until Mantle.
1: Okay, this is before Mantle is in the next group.
0: Next tier. Okay.
1: All right, here we go.
0: Bill Dickey behind
1: catcher.
0: The plate.
1: Uh-huh.
0: Okay.
1: Number eight.
0: This isn't an order, lineup order.
1: Go ahead.
0: Bill Dickey
1: doesn't
0: behind
1: matter.
0: The plate, Lou Gehrig at first. I have Tony Lazzari at second.
1: Absolutely.
0: Red Rolfe at third. Phil Rizzuto at short.
1: All right.
0: Left to right in your outfield, I have Charlie Keller, Joe DiMaggio, and Babe Ruth. And my one starting pitcher, I went with Red Ruffing.
1: Who's your DH since we're going to use it? We're using
0: okay.
1: the DH.
0: I got to carry over.
1: You got to go Yogi, don't you?
0: Yogi's next era.
1: Oh, he's the next era.
0: Next era. That's how I calculated it, right?
1: What years was Yogi?
0: So,
1: because 51, according to the great John Batensky here.
0: Right.
1: The second era starts in 51. It's Ruth through 50.
0: Yogi is 46 to 65, so he's more synonymous with 50 forward.
1: Okay, sorry.
0: Okay. My DH then would have to be Joe Gordon.
1: Okay, very good.
0: Bob Musial, possibly.
1: Joe Gordon.
0: Joe
1: that's
0: Gordon.
1: Fine. Yeah,
0: okay.
1: Absolutely. Okay.
0: So that's my 1920. You agree, disagree?
1: I like it.
0: Okay. Let's roll on into the Mantle until Jeter years. Jeter, of course, starts the next year. Mm-hmm. Yogi.
1: Where?
0: Behind the plate.
1: Okay. We have
0: Thurman
1: two.
0: Could DH.
1: Thurman could be behind
0: or
1: the plate.
0: Or vice, but we're going to flip
1: right.
0: him.
1: I think it's Yogi the DH. Thurman, better defensive catcher.
0: Fine. Donnie Baseball at first.
1: All right.
0: Willie Randolph.
1: Okay.
0: Second. Over at short. Tony
1: Willie,
0: Kubek.
1: You have Willie over. Oh, no. You're right. Go ahead.
0: Mm. Am I right?
1: Yeah.
0: Okay. Willie Randolph at second. Tony Kubek at third. At short.
1: Kubek at short.
0: Short.
1: Yeah.
0: We have Greg Nettles. I listened
1: Nettles,
0: third before short.
1: Nettles
0: for
1: at
0: some
1: third.
0: Reason. Yeah. So Nettles at third. Kubek at short. And left to right in your outfield, Roy White, Mickey Mantle, and Roger Maris.
1: With DH being?
0: See, now we have to reassess because if we're going to put Thurman at DH, Reggie has to factor into that equation.
1: Right.
0: Then Reggie's your DH.
1: Reggie's your DH.
0: But then Thurman needs a spot on this team.
1: Munson's got to be there.
0: And here's the issue with all time. Even when we divide it into eras,
1: yeah.
0: we get an overflow.
1: Now, Yogi's got 10 rings, so he's got to be there.
0: He has to.
1: So
0: it's sacrilege
1: you
0: gotta, to
1: you
0: remove gotta either.
1: Take Roy White out and put Reggie in the outfield.
0: So now we're moving positions.
1: Doesn't matter.
0: Doesn't matter?
1: No, it's like it's all-star team, for Pete's sake.
0: You sure?
1: Yes.
0: I didn't want to commit some sort of crime here
1: no,
0: by
1: that's
0: playing
1: right.
0: people out of position.
1: No, that's all right.
0: Okay, so Roy White's out and Reggie's in.
1: Yeah.
0: I figured,
1: I'm a Roy White guy. I mean, I love Roy White. But he's, you know, we're talking about all time.
0: Right. Okay, let's repeat that era. And we're getting some interest on the phones. At 888-808-1019, we'll get to you. Yogi / Thurman, one catching, one DHing.
1: Right.
0: Donnie Baseball, Willie Randolph, Tony Kubek at short, Greg Nettles at third, and left to right in your outfield will be Reggie, Mickey, Roger.
1: Roger could have played left.
0: Okay, either or.
1: Yeah, so Roger's in left, Mickey's in center, and Reggie's in right. I could buy that.
0: That's quite the outfield
1: That's
0: for that era.
1: Tremendous.
0: Starting pitcher, Ron Guidry.
1: Okay. Who's your starting pitcher in the first
0: Red
1: tier?
0: Ruffing. I also considered Lefty Gomez.
1: Well, where's Whitey Ford?
0: Well, which era are we putting Whitey in?
1: Well, look what years was Ford a Yankee?
0: Because when there's a little bit of overlap, I get confused. It throws off my calculus. Yeah. I think that's why we lost the last caller. Okay, Whitey Ford. He's 50 to 67. All right, so he's perfect for this era. So he leapfrogs Ron Guidry, Louisiana Lightning.
1: Yes.
0: And Whitey Ford's our starter with Goose Gossage closing
1: okay.
0: games.
1: There you go.
0: I think that might be. It's funny because one team has Babe Ruth. One team has Joe DiMaggio, and that's our first team. But the 50-94 team might be better.
1: These are close. These are real close.
0: That Yogi, Thurman, Reggie, Mickey. Yeah. We're putting Whitey Ford on the mound with Goose Gossage closing game.
1: With, like, Guidry as your two.
0: Right. By the way, did I give you my closer for the first team?
1: No, you didn't.
0: 1920, Johnny Murphy.
1: Johnny, okay.
0: Okay. Right. So that 1950 to 1994 team is
1: tremendous.
0: Stacked. All right.
1: 94 to today.
0: 94 to today. Jorge Posada behind the plate.
1: All right. And, by the way, his latest rant online.
0: He went in on today's game.
1: Incredible. Go ahead.
0: Check it out. Tino over at first. Now, Mark Teixeira got some love in my brain, but the postseason moments of Tino Martinez in the late 90s just wins over the heartstrings to such a level.
1: All right.
0: Teixeira's in the mix. At second, Cano. At short, Jeter. And at third is A-Rod.
1: Okay.
0: Left to right in my outfield, Matsui. Bernie.
1: Yeah.
0: Judge.
1: Okay. DH?
0: DH becomes awfully interesting here. It really does. This is where I'm the most split. What's your first thought on DH? I'm fascinated by this.
1: Oof.
0: We just heard Renee.
1: Ruben
0: Sierra.
1: No, I'm not going Ruben Sierra. Who do you have?
0: I want to hear your first.
1: No, I'm drawing a blank. So,
0: I am too.
1: Teixeira.
0: Could be Teixeira. Giambi.
1: I'd take Teixeira.
0: I'd take Teixeira.
1: Over Giambi.
0: Peak Giambi years, would you take Teixeira?
1: Yeah.
0: Because Teixeira we're valuing for defense,
1: switch
0: too.
1: Hitter.
0: Switch hitter is a great point.
1: Yeah. I'll take Teixeira, over
0: Giambi. Maybe one more option? Yeah, one more option for DH?
1: Who?
0: Stanton factor in?
1: No. Not yet.
0: Now a healthy prime Stanton.
1: It's a great debate.
0: The DH is a great debate. Yeah, let's call it the 95 into 21st century era. Mm-hmm. That's our third and final era.
1: Pitcher.
0: Pettit postseason. CeCe has the 09 postseason, but it's one of those two. CeCe more dominant. Pettit, the clutch closeout. You trust him with all the marbles.
1: Stopper.
0: Right. Now, CeCe you trust, too. Don't get me wrong on this one. But CeCe's more the ace, and Pettit's more of the close out a series for me. October legend.
1: All right. I'll allow you to go with both. CeCe Pettit, as far as your starting pitchers are concerned. And obviously, it's Mo.
0: It's up. That's the easiest pick
1: of
0: this entire
1: of the whole thing.
0: Exercise.
1: Yeah.
0: Entire 652 saves.
1: Right. It's Mo.
0: It's the best of his position in baseball history.
1: So there's a couple of places where we can debate, and we'll take phone calls on.
0: 888-808-1019 is the number. And if I had to choose, I'll give Pettit based on the rings and October. And CeCe had his October. But I'll lean Pettit there, and I'll lean Teixeira for DH.
1: Pettit had more October moments with the Yankees and important October moments vis-a-vis the 96
0: right.
1: World Series, you know, against the Braves. We're down 2-0, you know.
0: That's why Tino, you know, Teixeira, you could make an argument for him at first base. But Tino, October matters.
1: The grand slam off Langston after he struck out.
0: That wins it alone.
1: He struck out.
0: 888-808-1019 is the number to call.
1: The ABS.
0: Oh. replacing ABS in the 90s.
1: The ABS of the Tino strikeout pitch from Langston would have been right in the red.
0: And it would have altered our era score years later. Bob on Long Island, Bob, you're on the Fan.
3: Hi, how you doing? Can I ask you guys a trivia question?
0: Sure.
3: Okay, you know Cavanaro from the Tampa Bay Bucks?
1: Who?
3: The guy who hit the 6 home runs in a row.
1: From the Tampa Bay Bucks? You mean Cavanaro from the Rays? Okay, you threw me off with
0: Junior Cavanaro, of course.
3: Do you guys know what the record is? How many?
0: How many games in a row with a home run?
3: Yeah, three guys did it.
1: Yeah, well, Mattingly is one of them. Dale Long is
3: that's
1: the other.
3: Right.
1: And I think Ken Griffey Jr.
3: Who's the other?
1: Griffey.
3: Yeah, who's
1: Jr.?
3: The third?
1: Griffey, Dale Long, and Mattingly.
3: Oh, Dale Long, very good. Okay, very good. Do you know who has to make the grand slams in the season?
1: What do you think is going on?
0: Bob had some skepticism in his voice. Like, okay, good.
1: Dale
0: like,
1: Long, Mattingly, and then Griffey Jr.
0: That's why Ricky's Ricky. That was right off the tongue. That was free-flowing.
1: Mm-hmm. The name there he's going to get you on is Dale Long. But I lived through the Mattingly era.
0: We have more breaking news. Junior Caminero has signed a one-year deal with the Tampa Bay Bucks.
1: Yes, as linebacker.
0: As linebacker. And he'll be rushing the quarterback this year. Let's go to Pat in Colonia. Pat. Pat.
4: Yeah.
1: How you doing, Pat? You're on the air.
4: Great. I was thinking about Dave Winfield, Hall of Famers, DH in that last era.
1: Ooh.
0: You know what?
1: You know what? He may have a point there.
0: I got to write that down. We have a Dave Winfield submission.
1: That's why this is so open-ended. This is a great, great discussion. And look, this is eras, Yankee eras, since we're celebrating 250 years of the good old USA and America. Don't give me the Dallas Cowboys. America's team, ladies and gentlemen, are the New York Yankees.
0: And that is factual now. That's not opinion.
1: No, it came out in the sports business, whatever.
0: Right. That is factual, and it's a perfect time for that news to drop. And the changing of the tides, if you will. The changing of the Giants, because the Yankee brand
1: is now bigger than the star in Texas, which it hasn't been, according to most of these reports, the last few years.
0: Right.
1: And they've been run 1-2. Very close.
0: It's
1: splitting hairs, but from what I read a couple of days ago, we have overtaken Jerry Jones's money-making machine.
0: the perfect Cowboys. Time for the Swift Kelsey 250th birthday Eras Tour.
1: That's
0: of
1: right.
0: The New York Yankees.
1: Yankees Eras Tour.
0: Ricky, I think we have good lists here. There's some debate.
1: And that's what we welcome, the debate.
0: And the conversation is why we do it, because then you get to of course, you know, Whitey Ford starts in 50, ends in 67, so he's part of the mantle era.
1: Yes.
0: Mm-hmm. And Goose
1: Plus
0: Gossett
1: they were at the Copa
0: game.
1: Together.
0: Right. In the 1920 to 1950, let's call it the Babe era, you have Red Ruffing, you have Lefty Gomez, you have Johnny Murphy closing games. And this era, Mariano Rivera was the easiest
1: pick
0: ever.
1: Which is the captain era. It's the, you know, it's I say captain because this era is Jeter and Judge.
0: It includes two
1: iconic
0: captains.
1: Captain J. Jeter, Judge.
0: There you go. On our Eras Tour.
1: Yes.
0: 888-808-1019 is the number to call. Ricky, I had one thought. We were discussing the Tarek Skubal sweepstakes earlier. One thought that, you know, maybe people aren't considering as much when it comes to this. We'll get to that. Plus you. LeBron James, we agree. No fit. For the Knicks, Emmanuel Barbari, Ricky Ricardo, in for Carton and C-Mac on the Fan.

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3: What if the Cincinnati Bengals defense could just be average? Burrow, Higgins, and Chase will score lots of points. So this offseason, they brought in Dexter Lawrence from the Giants, Oye Mafe from the Seahawks, safety Brian Cook is in now as a free agent. With those offseason additions, the Bengals defense should go from bottom of the league to mid at worst. And isn't that all they need to get back into the playoffs? I'm Mike Wickett.
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5: 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We hope you're enjoying your 4th of July weekend. It's a hot, steamy one. It's America's 250th birthday. And Ricky, Yankees got to bounce back tonight. Had an off day to reset yesterday. You got Gerrit Cole on the mound. Twins in town. No Buxton in this Twins lineup. Yankees have some reinforcements. Grisham and McMahon are back. This lineup is looking solid. Still without some key pieces, but it is a real opportunity for the Yankees to bounce back.
6: The deck is stacked. Right. It is. No Buxton, as you mentioned, their best player, not in the lineup, missing his fourth straight game. A pitching staff where you're going to face a rookie tonight. Their closer is now ex-Yankee Yoendris Gomez. Right.
5: Deck is stacked, but it's one of those reasons why anything can happen in baseball in any game. Well. Got to play the game.
6: Should I borrow a phrase from our old friend? That's baseball, Susan.
5: There you go. Happy birthday tomorrow. In heaven to John Sterling tomorrow. 888-808-1019.
6: And the boss.
5: George Steinbrenner. Yeah. July 4th birthdays. And it's perfect. You honor them. You honor this great country. You honor the 250th birthday of America. And I started, Ricky, when you walked in, we were talking about not taking things for granted. We were talking about how this seven-game losing streak is just a reminder. The Yankees reevaluate, as good as they are. Guys like Aaron Judge are coming out and thinking, what do we need to get over the top? You don't take for granted anything in this life, in this game.
6: No.
5: And 251, 252 years ago, we weren't enjoying the freedoms that we enjoy today.
6: No.
5: And you're always grateful for that.
6: We are very fortunate. We have been blessed. Look, is it perfect? No, of course not. But there is no such thing.
5: Life isn't perfect.
6: Life isn't perfect. There's only one perfect, and that's, you know, the man above. But I'll take this over any – and I've been around the world, and I'll take this over anywhere else. And the Yankees are synonymous with America, with what's good about this country, what we celebrate about. This is Americana.
5: What we stand for.
6: What we stand for, absolutely.
5: And New York Yankee baseball, we were talking about the Yankee brand, which stretches globally. It stretches everywhere.
6: Yep.
5: Everywhere you could travel, any person you could encounter from all backgrounds.
6: I am in airports, as you know. I am in airports around the country, around the world. The Yankee cap.
5: And that interlocking NY. That
6: interlocking NY is everywhere, everywhere that I've gone, you see somebody, at least one person wearing a Yankee cap.
5: And that's why you and I, when we were talking about today, we wanted to do our Eras Tour,
6: yes.
5: Also coinciding with Taylor Swift and Travis Kelce and the marriage this weekend in New York.
6: Yeah.
5: At MSG.
6: Happy nuptials to both of them.
5: I've had
6: opportunity with being the radio voice of the Philadelphia Eagles, Espanol, and having had Kelce's brother...
5: Right.
6: For so many years on my team, I've run into Travis. I mean, Jason's, you know, been part of the Eagles, so I know him pretty well. But Travis, on occasion, I've been able to, you know, at least shake hands with and say hello with. So I'd like to wish the soon-to-be newlyweds, okay, marital bliss, many years of health and happiness together.
5: Marital bliss. Wow, what a way to put it.
6: Marital bliss.
5: Marital blitz from Ricky Ricardo.
6: How about getting married at Madison Square Garden?
5: Must be nice. 888-808-1019 and the Eras Tour, synonymous with Yankee Eras, yes. 1920 to 1950. You could label it the Babe Era. 1951 to 1994, the Mickey Era, Mickey Mantle. And 1995 to present, the Captains.
6: The Captains, both with a J, Jeter and Judge.
5: And we have an idea being presented from our Eras Tour. 888-808-1019. Alex is in New Jersey. Alex, you're on the Fan.
7: Hey, how you
6: Hello,
7: guys doing?
6: Alex. How you doing, buddy?
7: Good. A couple of quick ones. The first one really isn't a slam dunk. Tommy Hendrick, Old Reliable, possibly for the 30s to 50 team. But the glaring omission.
6: The glaring omission is? But I like your Tommy Hendrick.
7: O'Neal. Okay, Paul O'Neal on the modern team. How can you leave him out?
5: Okay, so, Alex, that's a really interesting
6: one. Who are we putting O'Neal over?
5: Because
6: who do you
5: he
6: have
5: would
6: right
5: have
6: now?
5: To play guys out of position like we did before.
6: I don't mind that.
5: We adjusted our 1951 to 1994 team to make sure Reggie could play left. Is Maris playing left?
6: Maris playing left,
5: Reggie playing right, and Mantle in between him
6: right.
5: in center. This would involve moving O'Neal to left.
6: Which he could probably have done very successfully without missing a beat. Now, he's got a right fielder's arm.
5: Right.
6: Who's the right fielder on
5: Judge.
6: Well, you can't
7: but
6: put
7: you
6: him
7: guys
6: over
7: are looking for
6: Judge.
7: No, but you guys are looking for a DH. How about him at DH?
5: You could DH him. Now, my question, do you want O'Neal to me, even though he had power? O'Neal was a hitter. But were you looking for a thumper at DH, like a Giambi or a Teixeira?
6: All right, if you had one at bat, two out, bases loaded to win a game, and you've got three guys on the bench, O'Neal, Giambi, and Teixeira. What's the caller's name?
5: Alex.
6: Alex, who are you putting up to hit of those three?
7: Without a doubt, O'Neal. Never struck out, made contact,
6: you know
7: and
6: got a point.
5: Alex,
7: even though he
5: a
7: didn't.
5: Great point.
6: Yep. You bring
5: you
6: up
5: need
6: a
5: to think
6: very
5: of it
6: valid
5: less
6: point.
5: In terms, we appreciate it, Alex, because you have to think about it less in terms, appreciate the call. Who is balancing your lineup, and who is the slugger, and who gives you this, and who gives you that. One at bat, as you said, Ricky. One at bat, life on the line, game on the line, season on the line, error on the line. You're choosing O'Neal over those two guys, and I agree with that wholeheartedly. Mm.
6: We had a caller earlier, and I thought there was something wrong with it. So the diner in the scene from Goodfellas is not a Jackson Hole. I didn't think it was.
5: So that was misinformation.
6: That was misinformation. The diner where De Niro go and slams the payphone and kicks the payphone over because he just found out is the former Clinton Diner on Maspeth Avenue in Maspeth, Queens. And it was officially renamed Goodfellas Diner.
5: Okay.
6: And so if whoever the caller was that called earlier and said that there was a scene shot at a Jackson Hole, you are incorrect.
5: Incorrect. And by the way,
6: mm-hmm.
5: I am making my way into the Jackson Hole.
6: You got to try Jackson Hole.
5: Fabric.
6: Yeah.
5: Because
6: my buddy James texted me on that. Thank you, James.
5: I'm still awaiting the burger. I need to go myself. But
6: yeah.
5: The fries that Ricky said.
6: They're big
5: the
6: steak
5: pickles.
6: Fries. They're incredible.
5: They're tremendous.
6: Yeah. For those that don't know, when I got here at 2:00, because I just got off the airplane, I flew home for the day yesterday, and I got off the plane at LaGuardia, and on my way in, I hadn't had any breakfast, so I stopped at Jackson Hole.
5: Right.
6: Right off the Grand Central, right there, right before you get to the RFK Bridge to get over here, and picked myself up a burger and some fries. I didn't even realize you had need. I would have bought you one.
5: Delicious burger.
6: All right. But for those that don't know, Emmanuel had never heard of Jackson Hole. And one of the classic great New York burgers of all time.
5: And I admitted sacrilege, mm-hmm. because when I sniffed that burger,
6: so now
5: it took me into the bliss you're talking about with the wedding.
6: Now he is hell-bent on getting to a Jackson Hole location.
5: But I'm glad you've been to Corner Bistro. I'm really
6: glad.
5: Oh,
6: yeah, Corner Bistro is very good.
5: That's a spot.
6: Yeah, they're very good. But you haven't had this half pound. I mean, it's well, you saw it.
5: Tremendous. And I didn't even eat it. 888-808-1019. By the way, one factor we're not considering in our school book conversation,
6: mm-hmm.
5: when I told you that I want no part of it, I want to improve other areas of the team with those assets for the bullpen, for catcher. Carlos Rodon, we're just learning, has heavy inflammation. He said the UCL's intact. Mm-hmm. So worst case scenario averted. But Ricky, heavy inflammation.
6: Yeah, that's not
5: good.
6: That could
5: be a while. He said he doesn't know how long the recovery process will be. That might make you reconsider your calculus for your deadline a little bit.
6: That's heavy inflammation. That's why I brought it up. Now that Rodon, I hadn't even given it a second thought prior prior to the Rodon news. But for those of you that are just tuning in, maybe you're getting out of work. Carlos Rodon today placed on the IL, the 15-day out, not even the 10, the 15. I don't know if that's semantics or kind of hints you that it's a longer-term thing.
5: When we read the news together, it was right when the show began, that came down. That was a surprise, first and foremost, Carlos Rodon. But we thought, all right, a couple starts maybe. Inflammation could mean a bunch of things. Yeah. Heavy inflammation.
6: And it's his pitching elbow, for Pete's sake.
5: It's his left elbow. Yeah. That's the one he got operated on in the offseason. AAA 808-1019. Does it change your calculus on the deadline?
6: Well, I'm still not giving up Lombard, which I told you was off the table to begin with. But aside from him, we can negotiate.
5: Emmanuel Barbari, Ricky Ricard, we can negotiate with you. You bring a package to the table. In for Carton and C-Mac and the Carton Show until 6:25, and we'll have Susan Wallman stopping
6: by. Susan will stop in while I go and get ready for my broadcast for the game for a few minutes. You got to bring up Metsy's Braves this weekend,
5: 100%.
6: Too. Right? Before we get out of
5: there's
6: here.
5: So much going on. Again,
6: Joey Chestnut tomorrow. Coney Island, baby.
5: I have a thought on Joey Chestnut that you don't want to hear.
6: Really?
5: You want no part of hearing this thought.
6: All right.
5: Emmanuel Barbari, Ricky Ricardo on The Fan in New York.
8: 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Look out for a crash in Brooklyn, westbound on the Belt Parkway by Bay 8th. You're dealing with some heavy volume, not only westbound, but eastbound as well. About 10 minutes round trip in the Lincoln and Holland. We'll take it. Inbound George Washington Bridge around 15, outbound around 20. Working on a stall on the northbound Meadowbrook on Long Island, heading up towards that area of Old Country Road. We're slow on the westbound Southern, heading towards Peninsula Boulevard. Look out for delays on the Loop Parkway, round trip between the Meadowbrook and Point Lookout. Traveling near Yankee Stadium, we have some delays on the northbound Deegan right by the 3rd Avenue Bridge. And the eastbound side of the Jackie Robinson Parkway in Queens from Metropolitan Avenue to the Q is slow. Round trip Van Wyck delays from the Q Gardens Interchange down to JFK. Look out for southbound delays on the Nassau Expressway heading down towards the Five Towns area passing Peninsula Boulevard. Andre Ferro with the InjuryLawyer.com Fan Highway Patrol, presented by the Rothenberg Law Firm.
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5: Daniel Barbari, Ricky Ricardo, live from Yankee Stadium in for Carton and C-Mac, the Carton Show. 888-808-1019 is the number to call. Ricky, I read that Joey Chestnut is on probation.
6: For?
5: I have no idea why he's on probation.
6: Well, he's going to participate.
5: He's going to participate anyway.
6: Right.
5: Joey Chestnut is on probation. Heading into this year's 250th, not any hot dog eating contest.
6: Does it have to do with the food or with eating or?
5: Pleading guilty on April 20th to a misdemeanor battery charge.
6: Oh, that's not good.
5: Charge stemmed from an altercation at a bar where he was accused of slapping a man's face. And Joey Chestnut will be out there on probation.
6: Well, did the guy deserve to get slapped?
5: Well, I wasn't there. I'm not quite sure what the altercation looked like.
6: Yeah.
5: Joey Chestnut, I've held this for years. He needs some true competition. We're all out there wondering, will Joey Chestnut set his own record?
6: Yeah.
5: Now can somebody step up to
6: the only guy,
5: plate?
6: And I've been around.
5: Who was it, Kobayashi?
6: Kobayashi.
5: Yeah.
6: That would go down to Wing Bowl.
5: Right. And he won 1 year.
6: Yes. I was there.
5: Right. He won 1 year.
6: Yeah. And then he didn't participate again for some reason. I don't think they let him participate. Is that good?
5: So they can ban Kobayashi, but they can't ban Chestnut over probation and misdemeanors?
6: I need to know more about that.
5: It's an inconvenient truth.
6: Yeah, that's true.
5: 888-808-1019 is the number to call. Carlos Rodon, when we came on the air, got the roster moves, expected Grisham McMahon back in the lineup, which they are. Did not expect to see Carlos Rodon. 15-day IL. Yankees take another hit. It's left elbow inflammation that Rodon himself is calling heavy inflammation.
6: That's not good.
5: Not good because he doesn't know a timetable yet. He's clearly been pitching with this for a while. Had that operated on, that same elbow, in the offseason and felt so good coming back from it. Heavy inflammation. And he said UCL intact. So immediately the brain went to, could this be worst case scenario? He said, no, UCL intact, but don't know the timetable.
6: Yeah. Oof. And we're in all-star break mode coming up here. So that's 4 days there that there'll be no action anyway. But
5: no start to miss over those 4 days.
6: Right. So he's missing tomorrow's start. Would have probably pitched Thursday in Tampa in the afternoon game.
5: By the way, Brennan Beck will be here tomorrow. The Yankees just don't know who's starting the game. Brennan Beck will be here.
6: Okay.
5: And we saw him start a game against Texas. Or come out of the pen against Texas.
6: Come out of the pen against Texas, yeah. So Rodon tomorrow, Thursday. So if he doesn't know the timetable for a return, then that's to be determined. That's
5: it. Really is.
6: That's concerning.
5: Exactly a month from the trade deadline.
6: Yeah, that's concerning.
5: 888-808-1019. Cannon is in the Bronx. Cannon.
0: Hey, how you doing, guys?
5: Good, how are you, Cannon?
6: Fire away, Cannon.
0: Hey guys, have a great job today. By the way, you guys doing a great job of playing a big fan.
5: Thank you.
0: Hey, question for you guys.
6: Everybody always asked me where Lucy is. Go ahead.
0: Who's gonna be our new backup? Our new backup center now that we lost Mitch. What do you guys think?
6: Good question.
5: Great question, and it made me second guess and triple guess why the Knicks didn't just try to draft a replacement.
6: Well, they were one pick away from the St. John's kid. They were going
5: right.
6: to take. He would have been illogical there. Atlanta took him one pick ahead of the Knicks. I'd have to take a look at the remaining NBA free agents.
5: That's why Mitchell Robinson was valued so heavily.
6: Yeah. The guy I would have loved is Mo Wagner, but he signed with the Nets. Mo Wagner is comparable or maybe even a little bit better than Mitchell Robinson. They're right in there. The same kind of player.
5: They are. Mitchell Robinson's just so valuable with the gift he has for shot blocking and rim protection.
6: That's what Mo Wagner is all about.
5: Maybe to slightly a lesser extent, but they're similar players.
6: Similar players, but he ended up signing with Brooklyn. So I'd have to look and see what the rest of the
5: what the field looks like.
6: What the field looks like to be able, you know, to really give you a concise answer. But that he will be missed, absolutely. And I saw something today where he didn't want to go. It was almost like, you know, he had to go.
5: Right.
6: Mitchell Robinson. So
5: had to go.
6: Well, yeah, you knew he wasn't coming back. He's not going to turn down that money from the Celtics.
5: They would have had to be really creative with how they structured things.
6: Or he would have had to have been taking some sort of pay cut. I mean, maybe not a cut from what he was making, but a cut into what he could have made, which he is now making, only with Boston.
5: Right. Lakers are trading DeAndre Ayton to the Wizards.
6: DeAndre Ayton, very hot. Wasn't he on number one overall?
5: I believe so. That would have been a guy in our conversation, which is why I pulled his name up.
6: Much more expensive.
5: But that's why I typed in his name. Mm-hmm. I was wondering what was going on. I just saw the notification.
6: Yeah, he got dealt today.
5: 888-808-1019. Mario in Long Beach. Mario.
1: What's going on, guys?
6: What's up, brother?
1: Yeah, I think, Mitchell Robinson, I like him, and I wish you would have kept him, but he's got three major things going against him. He's got no offensive game. He is the worst foul shooter. It's embarrassing to the NBA. I've never seen anything like it. I could go to the park and 8-year-old kids shoot better foul shots than him. It's ridiculous. And the third thing is he gets injured all the time. And the fourth thing is nobody's saying what happened to his hand. Maybe something happened and they got a little mad about it, you know?
5: Well, he was very open about the mental health and what he was dealing with. Now, we don't know specifics of the hand and what could have gone into it. We just know Mitchell Robinson is dealing with stuff under the hood. And whatever he was dealing with mentally, emotionally, he really, it's admirable what he went out there and did time after time after time down the stretch.
1: Listen, one quick Yankee point.
5: We don't know where that hand is.
2: Give me the quick Yankee point. We're up against
1: that. All right, Yankee point is this. Try to explain to me, you two guys. I love when you both of you are because I get both perspectives. Why in the game that they just lost, sometimes you're in it, you know, you could get in a slump and I let it go. You didn't do anything wrong. But why did they not pinch hit Goldschmidt or Cabrera? That's number one. Right. And number two is, the second Duvall came in, I felt bad. This guy's been getting hit all the time. I said to myself, and I'm a big-time Yankee fan, we're going to lose. This guy's going to lose it. He can't do it. He can't be in those positions.
5: And having that feeling, that pit in your stomach. Duvall's been,
6: it's so tempting when the guy's chucking 103. He hit 103.
5: You just wonder, with that stuff.
6: Yeah.
5: Why doesn't it all come to, right, harness is the word.
6: Yeah. If you could harness that stuff and get him into the strike zone, I mean, he'd be, you know, an untouchable reliever.
5: But it's the Camilo Duvall experience since he's become a Yankee at any moment.
6: Yeah. The Goldschmidt, I think
5: Aaron Boone had said,
6: addressed that
5: with the moves they had already made in emptying the bench, Goldschmidt, unless you're going to get rid of the DH, would have had to play second base or third base the next inning.
6: I'd get rid of it. He got rid of the DH the night before.
5: Right. Now, my counter would be, if you really want to risk it, your team's lost 6 games in a row. Goldschmidt wins you the game. There is no next inning.
6: Well, exactly.
5: He's got to hit a fly ball.
6: He'll make contact.
5: To me,
6: he made contact in a similar situation Sunday night in Boston.
5: Right. So to me, it's a risky defensive scenario that may not exist if Goldschmidt gets the job done.
6: I agree. Goldschmidt gets the job done there. Nine out of 10 times.
5: Right.
6: You're not even thinking about, you know. But the night before, he lost the DH.
5: He had
6: to use Rosario, who's the DH at third base.
5: Right. So my question would be, that spot where you end up with two strikeouts, can't get the runner in from third, less than two outs, can't drive in Spencer Jones, win the game, much different tone and tenor into the off day. Now, Paul Goldschmidt, coming off that bench, I may have too much faith. He gets the job done.
6: He gets it.
5: That guy's a machine.
6: He gets the job done.
5: Especially in those situations. Yeah. He puts the bat on the ball. He knows
6: makes
5: exactly
6: the necessary. And I get the infield was in. He makes the necessary contact.
5: And you deal with the rest later. I don't think there would have been a later had he pinch hit. 888-808-1019. Susan Wallman stops by.
6: Yeah. She'll join you for the next few minutes.
5: For the next few minutes?
6: Take care of business.
5: Take care of business?
6: Yeah.
5: All right. Emmanuel Barbari, Ricky Ricardo, in for Carton and C-Mac. 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
17: Brought to you by Town Fair Tire. Nobody beats Town Fair Tire. Nobody. Ricky is handling some business right now. So Susan Waldman is.
18: And I can get near you. You don't have the stomach flu like everybody in there.
17: I don't. And that is breaking news to anyone listening right now. It's not food poisoning.
18: No, all the food poisoning that everybody, they're trying so desperately to figure out what they ate here. You usually don't have like 7 people getting food poisoning in the same place because other people ate it and they didn't get sick at all. It was not food poisoning because now there are more people that are sick and it's some kind of stomach flu
17: in the month of July is strange.
18: Well, you know, but people get baseball players get sick strangely.
17: Right.
18: If somebody picks it up, you know, it could be as simple as somebody's kid was in the clubhouse, and then you get on those planes, and you're all sitting together, and it's like a Petri dish for 4 hours.
17: Right, spreads like a wildfire.
18: But it is, everybody's playing, but it is a stomach flu that's running around. Yeah.
17: at the worst possible time.
18: I guess so.
17: Aaron Boone said last week, what else can go wrong?
18: Well, that. And right. Well, what else can go wrong? Carlos Rodon can go wrong.
17: And that's what happened today. We showed up expecting the McMahon move and the Grisham move. They're both back today. Then we see Carlos Rodon. He calls it heavy inflammation.
18: Yeah, I don't know what light inflammation is, but right. When Aaron Boone was explaining it to me, and obviously he's on the injured list, and the ulnar nerve, there's no ligament damage, anything like that. I love it when they say there's inflammation, but that, you know, everything is fine. You don't get inflammation if everything is fine. So something else is going on in there. And from what I gather, and I didn't ask him about this, but what I gather, he's been pitching with this for a long time,
17: right.
18: that he was not recovering well between starts, but he would go out and pitch anyway, and by the second or inning or so, he would be okay. And that was what Garrett did a couple of years ago, because they think sometime, all right, if I go out there and I just pitch through it, I'll get through it. And that works for quite a while, and it's worked for Rodon this whole time. So he's been pitching with this the whole time.
17: Wow, sort of like last year, he was pitching.
18: Well,
17: with
18: he was pitching with pain
17: with
18: last
17: the pain
18: year. That's he's tougher
17: bodies.
18: Than any of us thought.
17: Wow,
18: he pitched all of last year with those loose bodies running around.
17: I'm glad you mentioned Cole, because 2024 he missed 2 months
18: mm-hmm.
17: and then came back and
18: was fine,
17: excellent in the playoffs, but. Then the following spring training, that's when the Tommy John surgery was announced.
18: Let's not go that far.
17: I really hope. We're never there.
18: We're not there. Don't, right. You know, we're not doctors, and we're not in his elbow. So,
17: right. That's the news of the day.
18: That is the news of the day. And so he is not going to pitch tomorrow. They're going to bring up Brendan Beck, whom we saw earlier against Texas, right?
17: He pitches bulk.
18: He looked very good that day.
17: He
18: had pitched 3 innings and in Major League debut. He was probably nervous. I thought he did a good job. He will come up tomorrow.
17: That was the day Dominguez crashed into the wall.
18: Gosh. Yeah, I guess it was.
17: That feels like 2 years ago.
18: It was a long time ago.
17: Yeah, May 6th, I believe. Dominguez crashed into the wall, first pitch of the game, and Brendan Beck pitched in relief.
18: It's almost 2 months ago to the day. So he will be pitching tomorrow, and they've sent Oswaldo Cabrera down. So we're playing one short.
17: What do you make of this last week or so?
18: Well, see, you know, this is what I make of this. When you have, there was one lineup, no Judge, no Stanton, no Grisham, no McMahon, no Bellinger, and no Jazz. That's 6 of your 9 starters are not there. And I just, that takes a toll. I don't think that there's a difference between playing sloppily, as people said, and not focusing, and not being top notch. I mean, depth is depth for a reason. You know, and as one of my favorite coaches always said, depth is great until you have to use it.
17: They've used all of it.
18: And I just, you know, that's why people are utility players, because they cannot play every day up to a high standard and don't. But you do it in short spurts, and they're great. You know, people look great when they play 3 times a week. And there are players, all, and most of them know who they are. I tell this story all the time. There was an infielder here when I got here in the late 80s named Wayne Tolleson. And Wayne Tolleson played for Texas a lot of plays, but he played here. And he always hit about 300. And I said, gosh, you know, wouldn't it be great if Billy played you every day? He said, oh, no, I know exactly who I am. If I played every day, I wouldn't hit this. I mean, so they know who they are. If you're a good utility player, that's like a Rosario, who is now turned himself into a really good utility player. He knows. He knows what would happen if he played every day.
17: Right.
18: And that's what utility players are. And you got a whole team of them, and I didn't expect falling apart. I didn't expect getting swept by the Boston Red Sox. But not all of this is really a surprise. And it's not, I mean, what are you going to do? You have all those people gone?
17: Right. And I remember that Friday night against Cincinnati, Schlittler pitched a great game. And then the next day, they got shut down, and they made a couple errors. And since then, they made more errors and more, and they continue to get shut down.
18: It's making errors, but it's also not making plays. Mm. If we gave an error for what I like to call team errors, every time somebody overthrows the second baseman and the ball goes into the dugout, I mean, that's not an error for anybody, really. They don't give an error because nobody touched it.
17: Perfect one was Fenway Park. The bunt falls between two guys.
18: But they've been doing that a lot. It's a combination of not being used to where you are in the field, and not being Trent Grisham. I mean, not being Aaron Judge. And people say, I kind of laugh when people say, well, you know, they should go get someone to replace Judge. You cannot replace the best player in the sport. in the American League anyway, if you want to put Otani on the other side, okay. But you can't replace this. You just can't. You can't get seven guys that would add up to be Aaron Judge.
17: I was telling Ricky earlier, the other day Aaron Boone was asked a question. Are you surprised that the offense struggles without Judge? I was thinking to myself, we're not talking about any player here.
18: I mean,
17: Aaron Judge is one of the best players ever. So, yep. Of course, now you can have 15 games where you look really good without him. But over a longer span, you're going to feel it.
18: That's what always happens when the star goes down. I mean, it's like in basketball. You take Michael Jordan off the Bulls. They can win for a while because everybody gets excited and they go. But week after week without Michael Jordan in there, no.
17: Right.
18: I mean, but that's what this is. And I'm not saying they're going to play like this till Judge comes back. But they had a lot of people out. Now, what do they do if he doesn't come back or doesn't come back till September? For Aaron Judge to get up in front of the media the day before yesterday and talk about how he thinks his team has a lack of focus. Aaron Judge never says a word in public. He's very much like Jeter. There's a reason for it. He doesn't just spout off stuff. He didn't come out of the back and stand there waiting for people to talk just because he wanted to shoot the breeze with us. So there was a reason for that, and I think there is a lack of, there's a little lackadaisical sometimes I see going out there in the defense, and sometimes with at-bats. I mean, how many times I've seen people on this team lately give up on at-bats? And that's you can't play like that. I think that's what he's talking about. It doesn't happen often, but every now and then you'll see someone who is 0 for 2 or 0 for 3 just say that. You know, you can see it because they're swinging wildly at a pitch that they would never swing at.
17: Admitting it's a tough day.
18: Yeah, it's a tough day. I do like the guys. There are guys that have had a tough day and have not given up. The fourth time around. However, we're getting away from the starting pitcher on the other team and getting into people's bullpens, which has made a difference. And this is another one. I mean, this is another bullpen you can come back on. Everyone was so excited about getting into the bullpen on these last days. The one bullpen that's good is Milwaukee, and
17: right. They're
18: not here. I mean, they were coming out one at a time, one threw harder than the next, and they were great. But nobody's bullpen is great.
17: And we're getting away from earlier in the year, we kept talking about 4 innings, 100 pitches, get into the bullpen. And lately, 6 innings, 7 innings, these starting pitchers are, and they're not all great.
18: Right.
17: They're not all CeCe Sabathia walking out there.
18: Well, that to me, except for Sonny Gray, who was quite good. That's what I thought about the Red Sox pitchers. They were good. They were fine. I mean, they were good, but that to me was mostly the Yankees not having their team. I mean, I don't know. I'm not quite sure what people expect, and I'm not quite sure what they expect Aaron Boone or Brian Cashman to do about it. I mean, the focus thing I don't like, when the captain of the team has to stand up and say, we're playing a little, we're not focusing. That you don't like.
17: Because he, for those who don't know, stepping out from the back in the clubhouse, the players are in the back. And Judge, there are certain days where he won't step out there.
18: How many times have you seen him in the clubhouse since he's gotten hurt? Maybe once or twice?
17: Once or twice.
18: Once when he had the first MRI on the thing, or it hadn't. Once he came out because it was a medical thing. He doesn't come out and talk.
17: Right.
18: He doesn't come out. If he comes out of the back to talk, he has something to say. For a reason. He says nothing that is not calculated. That's the wrong word. That he hasn't thought about. He's very thoughtful of what he says. It's like Jeter. Jeter never said a wrong thing in 20 years. Judge is pretty close.
17: So that was meant to be heard. He stepped out
18: absolutely.
17: There for a reason.
18: Absolutely.
17: Right.
18: He'd come out and tell the reporters that he thinks there's a lack of focus with his teammates. Mm. It's one thing to tell them. It's another thing, and I thought it was wonderful that he did that. Because then you hear it.
17: Everyone hears it. And I thought it was interesting. Sometimes players will say, we're not pressing. Judge said everybody's pressing. Everybody's trying to do more than who they are.
18: Ben Rice has heard since Aaron Judge went down that he now has to step up. That's a terrible thing to put on a new player. And he's got the talent. You can see him when he starts swinging at pitches that he shouldn't and that he doesn't. I mean, all of a sudden, Judge isn't there. You know who else isn't there on the other side of him? Giancarlo Stanton. Mm.
17: Two presences who mean everything.
18: Even if neither one of them hit, the fact that they're there lengthens the lineup and makes everybody better. And for Ben Rice, who's hearing all this, and everybody wants to take, I've never seen Cody Bellinger press like this. He's because, you got Bellinger, you got, and it doesn't matter. We could go up to them and say, calm down, stop pressing. You get up there and you hear the fans and you want to help your team. You just want to help your team. And Ben Rice is, everybody's thinking he's going to do it. That's not fair.
17: That's an awful load for somebody having their first. You know, Rice had a good year last year, but he's having a great season.
18: But he didn't.
17: Season.
18: He's not this.
17: Not this.
18: Not this.
17: And now you're the guy.
18: And
17: that
18: by the way, that's
17: to
18: me, that's the reason they don't want him catching.
17: Right. You don't want to add any risk to what he's doing.
18: Well, you also catchers peter out sort of at the end, right? They get a little tired. But you know, now you got. Let's see what happens with even with Grisham and McMahon, and they're not. You know, it just seems better to see the names in the lineup than what we've been looking at.
17: Today's lineup looked so much deeper.
18: Yes,
17: just with those two names in there. And it's not like we're talking Judge back, Stanton back, but it looked a lot deeper than what we've seen the last few days. Now, Ricky and I, I mentioned this to you, we're going through our Eras tour.
18: Okay.
17: Because Taylor Swift and Travis Kelce are officially married this weekend. Our Yankee Eras in honor of the nation's 250th birthday.
18: Okay.
17: Okay. You have to fact check these names.
18: Do we have the list of all the football players that are here? I mean, we have the list of all her friends, all these singers that I don't know, but I know all the football players. So he has his side, too.
17: He has his side.
18: So does that mean Patrick Mahomes is here?
17: I would think so.
18: And Kittle is here? Yes?
17: Oh, Ricky's confirmed.
18: Yes. Do you have the list of football players? There must be a ton of them. He's friends with, I know the guy with the blonde hair, Kittle, he's here.
17: I heard Ricky didn't get invited, though.
18: Well, that's Kansas City, all the Kansas City people, but he's got friends from other teams, too.
19: Right.
17: Mahomes. Yep. Okay. So there's a whole other side of this.
18: Right.
17: Ricky.
18: So the bride side or the groom side?
17: Bride side, groom side. Ricky was on the fringe. He told me he was on the fringe, but didn't get invited.
18: Well, you couldn't go anyway. We have a game tonight.
19: Right. I told him. That's why. I can't make it. You give my invitation to somebody else.
17: Unavailable
18: all right,
17: tonight.
18: Eras.
17: All right, Eras. So we start with the Babe era.
18: Yep.
17: And many others, but the Babe, 1920 to 1950. Behind the plate is Bill Dickey.
18: Mm-hmm.
17: At first is Lou Gehrig.
18: Mm-hmm.
17: At second, Tony Lazzeri.
18: Mm-hmm.
17: At short, Phil Rizzuto. Sure.
18: Wow. Okay.
17: At third, Red Rolfe.
18: Okay.
17: Okay. Left to right in your outfield, Charlie Keller, Joe DiMaggio, Babe Ruth. On the mound, Red Ruffing.
18: Wow.
17: And your one reliever is Johnny Murphy.
18: Okay. That's pretty good team.
17: Any protest there?
19: He did some research on
18: this. Now it's interesting because every time you say Bill Dickey,
17: right?
18: Yogi Berra says that Bill Dickey taught him how to catch.
17: Wow. So the era is sort of interconnected that way.
18: Yogi knew how to catch. They
17: right.
18: signed him as a – but he used to talk to me about Bill Dickey all the time because I thought it was fascinating that there's two eights out there and they're both the catchers. And he told me that he made him into a great catcher.
17: You know, I'll never forget that now because that ties generations of Yankee baseball together as well.
18: Right.
17: Many great years are now tied together by that bond.
18: Okay.
17: And that brings us into the mantle to Jeter.
18: Okay.
17: 1951 to 1994 starts with Yogi.
18: Yeah.
17: We say Yogi can catch or Thurman can catch, but then one of them has to be the DH in those years because you can't leave one
18: okay.
17: of those guys out.
18: All right.
17: Donnie Baseball, right. Don Mattingly at first, Willie Randolph at second, Tony Kubek at short. Greg Nettles at third.
18: Okay.
17: And left to right in your outfield. We're playing Reggie out of position, unfortunately.
18: Okay.
17: Reggie in left, Mantle in center, Maris in right.
18: Okay. I like that. There's people that cross over that were great. Nettles was great. Cleet Boyer might be the best third baseman around here. He was spectacular. Tommy Tresh was awful good at short. There are people that were there. They cross
17: right.
18: they cross over. So I'm glad Donnie made one.
19: Jerry out. Kenny didn't make it.
18: Jerry Kenny will be so upset.
17: On the mound, Whitey.
18: Okay.
17: I had Ron Guidry on my list, but I think you can't omit Whitey Ford there.
18: Well, he did it for a lot longer
17: right.
18: than Guidry did.
17: Right.
18: Whitey Ford, yep.
17: And right. Goose Gossage.
18: But you got also people that were there. Where do you put like Allie Reynolds and that group? Are they
17: right.
18: in there too?
17: If we were doing a starting five, they
18: okay.
17: would have to be in
18: all
17: there,
18: right.
17: but only one, unfortunately.
18: Okay.
17: 1995 to present, we're calling this the Captain's Era.
19: The Captain J. Jeter Judge.
18: Okay.
17: Okay.
19: Captain's Era.
17: Jorge Posada behind the plate. Tino at first. Mark Teixeira's in consideration, of course. Tino, you're shaking your head.
18: No, Tino was as good, and he's
17: right.
18: got rings.
17: Right.
18: Tino's got bunches of rings.
17: So Teixeira got in our DH conversation. He was put on the side
18: okay.
17: for later. Cano at second.
18: Yep.
17: Jeter at short.
18: Yep.
17: Alex Rodriguez at third, and left to right in the outfield. Oh,
18: okay. No, you have to do that. But if you're doing that whole era, One of the biggest differences in 1998 was because they traded for a third baseman named Scott Brosius.
17: Right.
18: I mean, if you're doing defensively, you got to bring these people in.
17: That's true. Now, A-Rod takes the cake simply for being an all-time great, but if we're talking the rings, and Tino has rings, which is what we were talking about before, right. Scott Brosius is a difference maker on a championship team.
18: But they're... Yeah.
17: So was A-Rod in 09.
18: Well, A-Rod also was a great player the other places he was in, too. I mean, it's not... But are we doing Yankees? Is he a Yankee?
17: I think A-Rod became a Yankee.
18: Okay.
17: He became one. Now, left to right in the outfield, I had Matsui, Bernie, and Judge. And DH Paul O'Neill. Unless you want to play O'Neill out of position and put him in left.
18: No. Paul O'Neill was a great right fielder.
20: Tremendous arm.
18: Yeah.
17: Judge or O'Neill in right. Both of them are terrific.
18: And we're not platooning, right?
17: I don't think we're platooning.
18: Well, you know what? No, I wouldn't move O'Neill. Judge can play anywhere.
17: Judge,
18: don't forget,
17: he played center.
18: Judge plays as a center fielder, too. He probably could play, but they have to be in there, right?
17: I'm just picturing teams in the 90s having one lineup lefty, one lineup righty.
18: And look at who they would be.
17: Right. How good they would be.
18: Yeah. There was always a problem with left field. And during the Joe Torre, he said, we'll find somebody to play there.
20: Tim Raines,
18: Dallas Drovery, Chad Curtis, yeah. Hideki Matsui was out
20: Chad
18: there.
20: Chad Curtis was huge
18: Chad
20: in the 90s.
18: Yes, in that World Series, yes.
17: By the way, that left field problem didn't stop. We almost took Brett Gardner for granted. Then who came after Brett Gardner?
18: Kobe Ellsbury and Johnny Damon.
17: Right, and Clint Frazier.
18: No,
17: and
18: stop right
17: Aaron
18: there.
17: Hicks. left field has been a position where when you get somebody for 7-8 years, you appreciate it.
18: Yeah, but they didn't do it. But the people that they had back then, you know, Darryl, Tim Raines, one of them's in the Hall of Fame. The people that were there, it was different when you started names that you were mentioning.
17: So no platooning.
18: No platooning.
17: We're not playing Paul O'Neill out of position. We can DH him.
18: Well, like in the All-Star game, it's who's left to right. You know, they just say three outfielders.
17: Right. Okay, so we have our errors tour complete.
18: Not bad?
17: Okay. I needed the Susan stamp.
18: Now somebody has to find out to see if Pat Mahomes is here.
20: Right. Greatest trade in this across the eras.
17: Susan, best trade across all these eras.
20: Susan's probably still stinging from one of them.
18: Yes, Danny Cater.
20: Danny Cater for
18: Sparky Lyle. They had to have Danny Cater for some reason. Yes, that to me is Danny Cater for Sparky Lyle. That's a Danny Cater.
17: That's the trade of our eras tour.
18: Well, that's mine.
20: the biggest
17: if it's yours, it's everybody.
20: It's the biggest picking of the Red Sox pocket of all time.
18: Until the 76ers
20: Until now.
18: I'll never get over that.
17: Susan, thanks for coming by.
18: Thank you for having me.
17: I appreciate it. We'll talk to you on the broadcast.
18: See you in 5 minutes.
17: The great Susan Wallman.
20: We can always say that Susan was on the Carton Show. Only we were hosting.
17: 888-808-1019 is the number. We'll be right back.
21: 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If you're heading towards Yankee Stadium, northbound delays on the Deegan, right by the 3rd Avenue Bridge heading up towards the stadium. And the northbound Harlem River Drive has a stall right by the McCoons Dam Bridge. Only 15 minutes in at the George Washington Bridge. Outbound is going to be about 15 as well. 10 minutes round trip of the Lincoln and Holland. Bigger delays in Brooklyn as you travel on the westbound side of the belt from Coney Island Avenue to the Verrazano, where we're clearing up a crash. And the eastbound belt over by Springfield Boulevard is busy in Queens heading past JFK. Round trip of the Van Wyck. Why would that ever be good? It's terrible as you travel between the Kew Gardens Interchange and JFK Airport. 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
1: Neither.
0: Ooh. I like that right there, Ricky.
1: There you go.
0: So, Ricky, getting ready to get into a Friday night, steamy night.
1: Fireworks after the game.
0: It's fireworks night. Yankees need this bounce-back victory. Coming off the off day, Gerrit Cole on the mound. Minnesota Twins have been somewhat of a medicine for them. Not in recent years. It's since 2002.
1: It's been the tonic.
0: It's been a 120-win pace they play against the Minnesota Twins. What's your expectation? Because talking with Susan, she's seen some uncompetitive at-bats. She's seen some defensive lapses that have been unforgivable. Is tonight the cure?
1: Well, it has to be the beginning of the cure. I don't think you can just cure everything in one ball game. The most important thing I need to see tonight is progress from Gerrit Cole. We've seen regress from Gerrit Cole. And maybe, as you mentioned earlier, his first outing coming off the injury was so good that we all just assumed he would be, you know, Gerrit Cole from day one coming back. He hasn't been the same Gerrit Cole in the last four or five starts. I want to see a more dominant Gerrit Cole tonight. I'm not sure. He's a really emotional competitor. You see him in between innings when the camera's on him in the dugout. For years, he would, you know, he got hot with guys like Gary Sanchez and other catchers.

0: So I want to see a better version of Gerrit Cole, because that, in the long run, I think is going to really, really, especially with the Rodon
1: situation.
0: So if
1: you're referencing the altercations, that's probably a strong word, but
0: disagreements,
1: him laying into people.
0: Yeah.
1: You want more of that look in the eye edge.
0: I want that
1: from the
0: ace,
1: Gerrit Cole.
0: Yeah, exactly.
1: You want that look to
0: I want that Gerrit Cole. Not that he's softened up, you know, in any way, shape, or form.
1: But he might be feeling it out coming off surgery and readjusting.
0: Well, I never thought, I was one personally that never thought he was just going to, you know, snap right back to being vintage Gerrit Cole. The guy came off Tommy John, for Pete's sake.
1: It was really unrealistic to expect what we saw those first two starts.
0: Right.
1: And he gave us everything we could have dreamt of. When we hit the pillow at night and imagined and dreamt of the Gerrit Cole return, what he gave us against Tampa Bay and what he gave us in Kansas City, it was beyond any of our wildest dreams. And now what we've seen is more of the rocky ups and downs of a guy adjusting back. A lot of guys say, as we were talking about, and Susan can attest to this, year two is when they really refine it.
0: It takes them a while.
1: But Gerrit Cole, we rightfully expect him to defy some odds.
0: We think he has an S on his chest.
1: Right.
0: And in a lot, you know, in a lot of ways.
1: It's earned.
0: It's earned. I get that. So, do I want to see everything? If I could snap my fingers and have him go back to 8-9 days ago against the Tigers at Comerica, the way they were playing in those wins, yeah, I'd love to see that.
1: So, are you concerned at all?
0: I am. I mean,
1: coming off June, where he has a 6 ERA to start at Fenway Park, where historically he hasn't pitched well, even when he was.
0: Yeah, I want to see number one. I want to see a better version of Gerrit Cole tonight, which is, you know, a building block. Moving forward, the defense has got to tighten up.
1: Especially with Cole on the mound, you can't be given extra outs.
0: No. McMahon being back in the infield, I think, will help.
1: Stabilize
0: the defense, you know, at least on the infield. Having Grisham in center field, I think, stabilizes some of the outfield defense.
1: And that's where, sure, the lineup looks deeper, naturally, with Grisham back, McMahon back. More so Grisham at the top of the order. McMahon can give you something near the bottom. But it's what they do defensively. Because McMahon stabilizes that left side. And what we've seen too often, mental mistakes and throwing the ball around, not hitting the right cutoff. And the most alarming stat to me over this stretch was 17 runs scored in 7 games. That can't happen, of course. Anyone would admit that. 17 unearned runs in those 7 games. That can't happen. You need a clean, crisp game with Gerrit Cole tonight. Just need it.
0: That's the most important thing to me. Get back to playing good, fundamental, sound baseball. See some progress from Gerrit Cole. And Emmanuel, I don't know if this is an uphill climb and, you know, I'm going to run out of, you know, I'm going to be like those people on the Empire State Building climbing to the top the other day or not. But I need to start seeing something from Austin Wells. I mean, how?
1: Define something.
0: Sack fly. I mean, some sort
1: move
0: of.
1: Move a runner.
0: I need to see better at bats. From Austin Wells, you know, something other than flailing away at a down and away slider or sweeper, you know, with a 1-2 count.
1: I admit, Ricky, I may die on the Austin Wells train because I've been waiting and waiting and waiting. And I'm an Austin Wells backer what he does defensively, the entire pitching staff lauds him. He didn't come up as a defense first catcher, but now he is one because he's been so good back there. And I almost fell in love with what I saw from that lefty swing. Middle of 2024 when he was a Yankee cleanup hitter on a team that eventually went to the World Series. And then beginning of last year, mid-June, we were sitting there in Kansas City, and he was 800 OPS on pace for 30 home runs. So he's done it before. But we haven't seen it since then at all.
0: I saw somewhat, some version of that during the WBC. I get it's a short tournament and the whole thing, but that was the Austin Wells hitting at least line shots, hitting a home run to win a game.
1: 170 at-bats, 153, 4 homers, 10 RBIs.
0: 10 runs batted. Remember, up until just the other day, he had 4 home runs and 7 RBIs. That's almost mathematically impossible.
1: At this stage.
0: Yes.
1: One for his last 18, came off the IL. Those first couple of games, better swings, better at-bats. You thought, okay, maybe.
0: Yeah.
1: You know, clean slate. He got to work on some things out of the eye. Out of the, halting that batting average even further. It was in the minor leagues where you work on that stuff. It hasn't happened. It hasn't materialized. Dominic in East Rochester. Dominic.
2: Hello, boys. You know, it's a pleasure to talk to either one of you, but I don't know what to say about talking to both of you together.
0: How about that, huh?
2: I'm beside myself.
1: We appreciate it, Dominic.
2: Listen, I got three things. If you let me get to the third one, it's going to be you guys putting on your dancing shoes. But, I called about Joe DiMaggio, and I'm only bringing him up because I think at part of the show you were talking about old-time Yankees. Am I correct?
0: Yes, the eras. He is absolutely part of the first group.
2: Right.
1: He's a center fielder in our first era.
2: Right. Now, this may come as a shock to you, but I'm Italian, okay? And I know it's a shock to Ricky.
0: You're the first in line for fresh bread on Sunday morning.
1: Are you telling me Dominic from East Rochester is an Italian?
0: You're the first in line for cannolis on Sunday morning.
2: Go figure. Savoia's Bakery. Go figure. So anyway, listen, he retired in 1951. I was born in 47, so I didn't see Joe DiMaggio. Naturally, I think you know who my favorite player was for the rest of my life.
0: Number seven.
2: And correct? Yeah, number seven. Well, I started out number six, but number seven. And listen, you guys are more historians than I am about Yankee history. Joe DiMaggio had an edge to him. Agreed?
0: Yes.
2: Yes. I believe that he had something.
0: He had an edge to him in life, not just on the field. The guy married Marilyn Monroe.
1: Is the sky blue?
2: I know, Ricky. Believe me, I know.
0: He's the original Travis Kelce.
2: I know. That's right. I know it wasn't on purpose, but he had something to do with Mickey getting hurt in the 51 World Series. Because he could have called him off of that ball a lot earlier, but he just didn't do it for whatever reason.
0: That's baseball, Dom. Get to your other 2 points because we gotta keep it moving. Go ahead.
2: Well, the other 2 points quickly is Gerrit Cole. Maybe this is the new Gerrit Cole. You know, I'm not saying it is, but it's possible with the surgery he had. This may be, what you see is what you get. So,
1: I would Dominic, before your third point, I would entertain that if the stuff wasn't there. Gerrit Cole has come back not just throwing well, but if you told me Gerrit Cole at 36 years old was throwing 96, 97 miles an hour, I'd tell you, where do I sign? He just needs to find that next level of coldness, as Aaron Boone said.
0: The man hasn't pitched in a year and a half. It's going to take more than, a handful of starts till we see vintage Cole. That's why I want to see progress tonight.
2: And so do I, and absolutely. Listen, I love the guy. Don't get me wrong. The guy's a competitor. I'm just saying, it could be with the surgery that he had that, this could be it. And maybe he'll have to make an adjustment like CeCe did. CeCe made a hell of an adjustment in his career.
1: I'm not worried about the stuff. CeCe later in his career had to throw 91, 92, 93. Cole's not doing that right now. So until I see a complete need for a transformation, I'm not concerned.
0: Mm-hmm. Finish it off, Dom. What you got?
2: Yeah. No, I'll leave the third one alone because you guys aren't going to like it. I know you're not going to say anything derogatory about the guy that's got the job. But, I wanted one of you guys to get the job. And I'm not here to say anything derogatory about the guy. But the radio station is named WFAN. Why didn't they ask us who we wanted to be replaced, John Sterling? We pay the freight. Why didn't we have anything to say about it? I'm serious about that. I mean, I listen to every game. I don't watch baseball. I drive for a living. I'm on the New York.
0: That's an interesting concept, Dom, and we both. I think I can speak for you, also, Emmanuel.
1: Right.
0: I think we know what you're talking about, and we thank you for the kind words. And should the fans have taken part? I don't know.
1: That's normally not how these decisions are made. We're Ricky. I can speak for you here as well. We're honored to show up to the ballpark every day and have a piece of this real estate. And we get to live and breathe and talk Yankee baseball. Yeah. You get to call Yankee baseball in Espanol every single night.
0: I just happen to know two languages.
1: Right.
0: I mean, so,
1: and Dominic, that was sort of more of an unconventional take in the sense that he wants democracy when it comes to announcer selection and a popular vote, if you will. But we appreciate the kind words. Well, we're just grateful to show up every day and do what we do. Richie is in Queens. Richie, you're on the fan.
3: You know, I love these holidays when they mix guys like Ricky, you, and Emmanuel, and Jerry Recco, and Gordon, and it's just great to hear you guys.
0: Yeah, it breaks up the monotony a little bit, right?
3: Yeah, you guys are definitely far from monotonous.
0: Okay.
3: Hey, you know, with the Yankees, Emmanuel, I spoke to you before a couple of weeks ago, and I mentioned Dominguez. You know, there's certain things, and again, I want to preface this. I'm a San Francisco Giants fan. Rick, you know that.
0: Yeah.
3: But I live in New York. My mom's 100 years old. She watches every Yankee game, my whole family. She watches it and calls me up at 11 o'clock at night. Not too many 78-year-old guys can say that. And we'll go over certain plays. It's amazing. But, you know, what's happening with this team, it's just boring after a while. There's certain things with the Yankees every year. They will go into a streak. You know, the last 34 games, they were down 8 in the loss column with Tampa. They were
0: seven.
3: Up 4.
0: They almost got to 8.
1: Almost got to 8.
3: Yeah, 7.
1: Hit the walk-off.
3: Yeah.
0: It was 7 today. And then it was hit the walk-off.
3: Mm-hmm. And then they think they were up 3 or 4. Now they're down 5 in the lost count.
0: Correct.
3: But you just know it's going to happen. And the other thing that bothers me is that every year there's only two teams that Stanton can play for. Teams that are going to get to the playoffs. Probably the Dodgers and the Yankees. And it's a shame that you always say with Stanton, well, we really don't need him now. We need him for the playoffs. I really was a big Stanton proponent this year. I really thought we'd get 130 games out of him, 120, maybe pushing the envelope. But at this point in time, the bottom of the lineup, and guys, Austin Wells is what he is. He's a bust. Volpe is what he is. He's not what they thought he would be. And obviously, your third baseman, who I thought McMahon can give you 20 home runs. They have so many issues, and I love Goldschmidt. He killed my team, Ricky, for 12 years over at Arizona. And what he's done is far beyond what we thought. It will not continue at 38 years old, I don't think. So, obviously, you've got to get Judge back. You've got to get a vintage Cole. I do not trust Rodon in the playoffs. I had him for 3 years. I'm not a big proponent. I love the kid. I think the bullpen will be short up. Duvall is not an eighth-inning guy. I had him for 6 years. He looks as a world beater, and then he'll kill you. So, my bottom line with them is teams like the Yankees that are supposed to be that good and going to be contending should be on the way up. And I know the injuries have hurt them, but there's no excuse for 3, 4, 5 hits a game, even if your best hitters are out there. And you look at the Dodgers, who are now 27 over. So, yeah, they should win the East. They should beat them. If they lose to Minnesota tonight, they've killed them. I think they won 75 in a row against them. So there are so many questions
1: off,
3: with them. You know, so, yeah, I want to say that definitively I said this could be the year. When they go through this kind of funk, Jazz has been inconsistent. There's so many inconsistent, and you could look at all teams that way. There's so many teams that when you watch every day, you're going to see flaws. But, you know, and Emmanuel, it's the last thing to address. The 96 does not impress me. It's movement. I know a lot of guys that still throw 96. I don't know if he still has that. I still think he's an elite pitcher. But 96 with movement is a lot different than 96,
1: sure,
3: where you can get hit.
1: Yeah, okay.
3: And
1: now,
3: Weathers proves that.
1: Stuff.
3: Weathers throws,
1: yeah,
3: 96.
1: I'm talking about the overall, not just the fastball, Richie, and I appreciate the call. We appreciate it.
0: No, I get the 96 straight as a string comparison.
1: Sure, sure.
0: Yeah.
1: I don't see any drop-off in his stuff.
0: No.
1: Fastball, off-speed.
0: I will tell you this. I find it interesting, and I'll talk to Garrett. I haven't had a chance to really ask him this. I'll talk to him at some point. I find it interesting that he's using the new over-the-head windup.
1: That is a difference from what he used to do.
0: Yeah.
1: And you wonder, he looked so sharp doing it those first couple of starts, and it was a comfort thing. You wanted to be comfortable coming off a major surgery this stage of his career.
0: Right.
1: But it's something new.
0: It's different, yeah.
1: We're still surveying how effective he is at this stage. I'm not as inclined to agree with Richie on McMahon and Goldschmidt. I think Goldschmidt, if used properly, he'll hit.
0: He's in tremendous shape.
1: Tremendous shape.
0: If he hadn't gotten hurt last year, and I can sitting here from this perch, I can still see the play that he got hurt in foul territory.
1: Right.
0: Coming, I think it was going after a fly ball.
1: It was.
0: Whatever. if he doesn't get hurt last year, he helps this team going forward much more than he was able to do. And Aaron Boone has, has mentioned this on several occasions. He came into camp in tremendous shape. He's kept himself in, tip top.
1: He might be in the best shape on the team.
0: On the team.
1: That guy's built like a temple.
0: Yeah.
1: And he is a perfect baseball shape. We're not talking about ripped out of your mind, but he's in tremendous shape.
0: For a 38.
1: Through
0: a 38-year-old.
1: 38-year-old, I think future Hall of Famer, former MVP. He is in the pinnacle of what he should be, shape-wise, and also production-wise and mindset and leadership.
0: Yeah. Is he an everyday player? No. But as you said, if they use him, correctly, and Booney knows, when he needs a
1: ball. And McMahon, on the point of 20 home runs, he has 8 right now, and he got off to a horrendous start. So the fact he's found his stroke, some of the mechanical tweaks in the offseason and his spring training, starting to materialize, going the opposite way, he still could wind up with 20 home runs with that solid defense. I'm not high on McMahon at the level of he's going to be a force in the middle of the Yankee order. No, but 7-8 hitter. Pop you 20 home runs, hit 220, 230,
0: play defense.
1: I'm fine with that at the bottom of my order. 888-808-1019 is the number to call. Ricky, we still have a comment you wanted to make. Across town. There's a team across town.
0: Mets Braves.
1: Making headlines.
0: This weekend in Atlanta.
1: We'll get to that coming up because Ricky has some ideas. 888-808-1019. Emmanuel Barbari, Ricky Ricardo on the Carton Show. In for Craig and Chris McMonagle.
0: Big Mac!
1: You did some shilling earlier today.
0: I did.
1: You did some shilling.
0: I played the role of McMonagle.
1: You did, and you played the role of Carton by eating.
0: For about 5 minutes, and I ate. So
1: you
0: I
1: filled
0: was,
1: two roles.
0: I was actually both.
1: Now I got to fill a role in the final half hour together right here.
0: Don't leave early. Play McMonagle.
1: On the Fan.
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5: 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Now, it's not Super Bowl numbers averaging over 120 million people watching, but people are watching. 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
1: By Town Fair Tire. Nobody beats Town Fair Tire. Nobody. With Ricky Ricardo, Emmanuel Barbari, and for Carton and C-Mac, the Carton Show. It's been a fun show together, Ricky.
21: Yeah, absolutely.
1: We're in the final stretch drive here.
21: Happy 4th of July, everybody.
1: Happy 4th of July weekend. Mm-hmm. 4th tomorrow. 250 tomorrow. Isn't that amazing? You appreciate it more and more each year that passes, but a milestone like 250 years of the United States of America.
0: I remember back in 76, I was still a very young man,
1: Right, so you've experienced one of these
0: celebrations. It kind of feels like we had more hoopla
1: then
0: than now. I got to be honest with you.
1: You don't think there's as much anticipation as there was then?
0: No, I think we are. Buzz. I think we're living in a very divided country where I think back in 76, 200, it was called the Bicentennial.
1: Right.
0: So the Bicentennial had a lot more oomph to it because
1: oomph's a good word.
0: Yeah, we and look, the 70s were, believe me, there weren't.
1: Right.
0: It was also a very tumultuous time in our history. But in 76, for some reason, this celebration, the special number, 200 then, 250 now, the quote-unquote bicentennial is something that just it sticks out in my mind. It was a really big deal.
1: I'm fascinated by this because I'm sort of measuring the buzz in my mind. And you lived through one of these. I haven't. And I'm thinking ahead to 300, the next big one, because there will be 275.
0: Yeah.
1: But you'll, 300.
0: God willing, you'll be around for that.
1: God willing. Mm. But I don't have any reference point, and I think not just a big deal. You know, it's historic considering you have this great country and you have this experiment that's lasted this long. And you never take it for granted because you open your history books and there are listless examples of countries that didn't last this long. Or succumb to things that we just didn't succumb to. So you take every day with appreciation and respect and consider it a blessing. But 250.
0: Oh, it's special. There's no doubt about it.
1: Think where you'll be if you'll be around at 300.
0: Well, I won't.
1: I hope you are.
0: I wish I could.
1: For my sake, for everyone's sake.
0: Yeah. No, I probably won't.
1: I hope to be, but that's the next milestone to achieve.
0: I mean, when we get to 275, if I get to 275, I'll be very pleased.
1: You know, let's sign on that.
0: I'll sign up for that, to be here for 275. But it's a special time. I think we, as a country, have made a lot of progress. Sports has made this format. Everything that we've done here since 76, just in these past 50 years, we've come
1: unifier,
0: a heck of a long way.
1: And the ultimate distraction, the ultimate culture piece where...
0: How'd you like to bookend? Remember, the Yankees were in the World Series in 76.
1: Right.
0: Okay. How about we bookend it 50 years later with a World Series victory this time in 26?
1: Again, where do I sign? And what a year that would be, because I was thinking about unification and I was thinking about what binds us together, what distracts in these times as well.
0: The World Cup has been fabulous. The
1: World Cup has been phenomenal. Mm-hmm. The Knicks run was terrific because the palpable buzz in the city and the joy
0: and
1: all that binds us together, joy.
0: If memory serves me correctly, 76 was not a very good year for the New York Mets.
1: Great transition to Mets Braves that you wanted to hit on.
0: Mets Braves this weekend. Obviously, the Braves have been coming back to the pack.
1: Right.
0: You know, I guess starting today.
1: They got off to a tremendous start where you wouldn't believe this, Ricky. This was the first Braves team, the earliest Braves team, to 40 wins ever.
0: Ever.
1: And that includes the 90s juggernauts, but they have come back to the pack at that.
0: 2.5 in front of Philadelphia, 4 in the loss. But the Mets, 51 losses, they are 16 games in the loss column. 15
1: goodness.
0: Of the standings, 16 in the loss column. I just thought, I saw our friends, Joel Sherman and John Heyman, have a pod, and they had Steve Cohen on.
1: The
0: and,
1: first public admission
0: of
1: the strife, Francisco Lindor, Juan Soto, which has been long rumored about.
0: Mm-hmm.
1: But the first admission from not just somebody of authority, the guy.
0: From the guy.
1: Steve Cohen comes out there and says it, thinks the relationship's in a better place now, but got off to a terrible
0: and
1: start.
0: And basically insinuated that the team's going to be bad probably next year, too, because of financial restraint.
1: Which was very odd to me, because that admission is saying the moves we made this year were so bad.
0: Yeah,
1: they are hamstringing us
0: linger.
1: For next year.
0: It's going to linger and tie them up for next season. So, Met fans... This is a weekend in Atlanta where, usually the Mets ship hits rock bottom
1: right.
0: in Atlanta. It has for many, many years. I don't know if this team is, or the Met fan base considers that it's over. I mean,
1: you're 10 out of the wild card, and it's hard to be 10 out of the wild card at this stage with the parity across the game. So it may have bottomed out already.
2: Yeah.
1: This might be psychological reversal against Atlanta, considering where the Mets are.
2: Yeah.
1: It could be.
0: So proof of it is that they're a national TV game. They had to, this is all prearranged.
1: Right.
0: They're the Saturday night game on Fox.
1: I mean, well, Fox didn't think going into the year that the Mets Braves would have no luster.
0: Exactly.
1: They pictured Soto, Bichette, Lindor, Polanco, Robert.
0: They figured the Braves would bounce back, but they figured it would probably be a three-team race for the NFC. The NFL, the National League, Eastern Division between Atlanta, Philadelphia, and the Mets.
1: They probably pictured the Mets a few games over, at least.
0: Oh, absolutely. As a contender.
1: As a contender instead.
0: Yeah.
1: Many a Met fan would tell you it is over. 888-808-1019. Richard is down in Florida. Richard, happy 4th.
21: Likewise, brother. Ricky Emanuel, love your show, man. Ricky, I put the volume down the TV and hear you on your radio.
0: Gracias.
21: I love you. I love the way you called the game, brother.
0: Thank you.
21: Right on cue. Listen, man. The Yankees, my diehard Yankee fan, they cannot win with a National League style baseball. It's like the pitcher's batting every time with this catcher. He's a rally killer. He's not even calling good games lately. You know what I'm saying? They need to do something about this. This is an automatic out. The teams know that. They go every game with 8 batters. You know, if they're going to continue putting – just leave Sanchez in there. Leave Sanchez gives you a double here and there. You know, he tries. He put the ball on the bat, but this guy's a zero.
0: You know,
21: he got, 8 RBIs and almost half of the season done?
0: Yeah, in theory.
21: That's incredible.
0: In theory, if the rest of the offense were playing up to par, then in theory they could carry a guy that's having a just awful season.
1: You can mask it.
0: But the problem is that with all the bats that they have out of the lineup, the firepower.
21: Right.
0: The other night they had Volpe hitting fifth.
21: Right.
1: That can't be the case. Until Volpe shows us a level of consistency that we haven't seen yet.
0: Right.
1: We'll see these 2-week flashes from Volpe where he has 400.
0: So the Austin Wells situation shines even brighter and is more of an obvious.
21: Right.
0: And he's not getting any help, you know, from up at the top
1: right,
0: of the order.
1: No disrespect. We were talking about this with Susan. You know, some of these utility guys who now need to play more every day. I'm actually
21: Ricky,
0: they're utility guys for a reason.
1: For a reason. You can play 2 times a week, and they can make their impact and their spark. When they play every day, it shows you why they're utility in the first place.
21: I understand, but this guy's like a utility player. He's doing nothing, a zero.
1: That's not an issue. Yeah. What we're saying
0: is
1: you can carry a catcher.
0: Right.
1: Like that.
0: It stands out even more because
21: And Ricky, what happened to the abundance of Yankees prospects we once had? We had so many number one catchers down. What, we lost every catcher we had there?
0: Narvaez is in Boston. One of them's in
1: Augustin
0: Miami.
1: Ramirez.
0: Ramirez, I think he got sent to the minor leagues this year at some point.
1: He was struggling mightily. After bursting upon the scene last year, he was incredible.
0: Ascara won a batting title in Dominican a couple of years ago in the Dominican Winter League, which is pretty good. A pretty good
1: Trevino
0: league.
1: Trevino went to the Reds for Cruz.
0: Right. Yeah.
1: And the other one, Ben Rortfed is more of a backup type. So I didn't consider that a catching pipeline guy, no.
0: No, because he came from Minnesota in one of those deals.
1: Right, and he wasn't a pure Yankee farmhand. They had brought him in, and then they flipped him. Those are the Yankee catchers that come to the top of my mind that they've not kept in their system. Narvaez at Boston,
0: look,
1: of course.
0: The guy we thought was going to be here for umpteen years was Gary Sanchez, and it didn't work out.
1: And we all thought it was going to, especially – 2017 was the full year where Joe Girardi and Tony Pena really worked with him on the defense, and he had 33 home runs, and he was peaking at the right time. 2016 is when he came up and had a legacy run. I mean, 20 homers in 40 games. It gave us all optimism at a time where that really helped the Yankee fan, who have had very few in the last 30, 35 years. They've had no uncompetitive years. They always win in their worst year, 83, 84, 85 games. That gave the Yankee fan, when Brian Cashman retooled, not rebuilt, retooled at the deadline, that Gary Sanchez run gave us all that glimmer of what could be.
0: Yeah, and it didn't work out.
1: It didn't work out.
0: It didn't work out either offensively or defensively, especially defensively. And we thought Austin Wells was a bat first, defense second catcher, and now he's not hitting. And we've had how many of these catchers' interference lately?
1: Well, that's one of those, when we talk about errors, that they'll show up when you mark down no runs, no hits, no errors, no one. I always put one error when there's
0: well,
1: a,
0: that is an
1: it's
0: error.
1: An E2.
0: It's an E2.
1: But in the overall scope of the game, you look up at the board and you see that E8.
0: Yeah.
1: But the pass ball is sort of glossed over.
0: The Kerry Carpenter at bat the other day.
1: That can change a game.
0: Can change a game. The catch that Spencer Jones had made on the Carpenter long fly ball that fell out of his glove and into the bullpen.
1: Ricky, that turned a 9-pitch inning into a 36-pitch inning.
0: Exactly.
1: Right, and so, four more runs on the board. Triple
0: so
1: eight.
0: It's little things that have also been really, really going against
1: some team errors where the ball falls between Schlittler and Wells at Fenway Park.
0: Yep.
1: 888-808-1019. Larry calls us from Cranford, New Jersey. Larry.
2: Hey, guys. My thing about the Goldschmidt scenario, pinch hit scenario, you know, if Boone put him up there and it didn't work out, did not work out, I don't think any Yankee fan would have criticized Boone for trying to go for the gusto right then and there.
0: You're correct.
1: Right.
2: Instead, he puts up a guy that's got three zeros next to the word average.
0: It's albeit
2: unfathomable.
0: Three, four, well, however many at-bats as Waldo Cabrera had.
1: Right, and Boone said post-game, I trust Cabrera to touch the ball, too, meaning touch.
2: Right.
1: And put the ball in play. And put the ball in play
2: Again, I think you agree with me. I don't think one Yankee fan would have disproved of Boone trying to make the win right then and there.
1: I think you're right.
2: Wow.
1: That's a tough thing to criticize where you put Paul Goldschmidt, who's tremendous in those situations.
0: No, he had just done it a couple of nights ago at Fenway.
1: You trust him. I mean, handful of guys on this team you would trust in a spot like this. Yeah. Goldschmidt's top of the list, and you put him in that spot. I think everybody's thinking, defense aside, I'm not worried about the next inning.
0: And you know what?
2: Right.
0: If Goldschmidt doesn't get it done, it's a different mindset for the player going forward. Oswaldo Cabrera not getting it done mentally for the player is a much bigger effect than a veteran like Goldschmidt.
1: Well, Goldschmidt's failed in those spots a million times and brushes it off because he's Paul Goldschmidt.
2: 100% correct.
1: I just lost the team the game. That's also the difference. And Larry, this is why I appreciate you bringing it up. That was the difference that moment. Decision aside, Aaron Boone aside. In that moment, I'm thinking, get the job done. Nice, resilient, gritty win. Yep, anyone off
0: they're
1: day.
0: Gonna, they're going to throw a bucket of whatever water on him and celebrate.
1: It's a walk-off. Yep. Everybody's happy into the off day despite a recent six-game losing streak. Instead, it's seven in a row. Off day lingering. Rodon injury news. And it puts a paramount, Ricky,
0: Cabrera's
1: on tonight.
0: Cabrera's
1: back in the minor leagues, probably thinking about that.
0: Yeah.
1: And here you are. We're never must win in early July. Never.
0: No.
1: But you're at least, it's weighing on you. It's still weighing on you. And you need Garrett Cole.
0: And I'll tell you what, for the psyche of this team, it's a must win. For the psyche.
1: Especially when you consider none of these players remember, on the Minnesota side at least, none of them remember 09, 17, or 2003. None of them remember that. But on the Yankee side, we've already lost seven in a row. You're resetting into an off day. You got to beat the Minnesota Twins at home when you come out of it. You got to win that game.
0: No doubt about it.
1: Richard in Manhattan, who I expect prepared off the cuff right now. Richard.
3: Emmanuel, Ricky, 50 years ago, the New Jersey Long Island Nets, New York Nets, won the championship, 76. That Yankee team in my 65. What's that?
0: Who'd they beat?
3: Not Virginia, not Kentucky, not Indiana.
0: Denver.
3: Who? Denver, that's right, the Denver Rockets. Yeah. Correct, Denver Rockets. I think Issel wasn't there. But anyway, all right. But that Yankee team, more importantly, was the most impressive Yankee team in 65 years I've been watching the Yankees. They didn't win the World Series. They got swept, of course. But came out of nowhere, that Yankee team. Fellas, the greatest Yankee trade ever was the Maris trade. But you can put the Nettles trade, the Mickey Rivers and Figueroa trade, the Willie Randolph trade, the Soriano for A-Rod trade, Lou Piniella.
1: Rattling them off. Oh, good ones. He could have gone into the next hour.
0: He could. Those are all great trades. All
1: Ricky,
0: great.
1: This has been so much fun.
0: My friend.
1: Always a pleasure.
0: Job well done.
1: Appreciate Craig and C-Mac letting us sit in today. Yeah. Thank you both. They'll be back.
0: Yeah, we had to be approved by Carton. Carton, thanks, brother.
1: Thank you so much. Happy 4th. happy, safe, healthy, happy 250, America. Yeah.
0: And congratulations to Mr. and Mrs. Kelsey tonight.
1: The Eras Tour.
0: Oh, baby. 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
4: 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Lionel Messi has a chance to vault himself back into the lead for the Golden Boot ahead of the round of 16. Minus 220 to score again against Cape Verde tonight. But he had multiple goals in two of Argentina's three group stage matches, and he's plus 220 to do so again in the round of 32. In what's expected to be his final World Cup and against a far inferior opponent, I'm on Messi to light up the scoreboard again. Bet smarter and beat the books. 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
1: Live from Yankee Stadium in the Bronx, it's New York Yankees baseball, and tonight, Yankees try and break out of this horrible, horrible slump, and they fell to the Tigers 6-2 in 11 innings on Wednesday at the stadium. They're trying to get off the schneid here. They've been outscored 43-17 over this seven-game losing streak. Hope to turn that around today with Trent Grisham back, with Ryan McMahon back, and Gerrit Cole on the mound. Well, we welcome you to our booth in hot and steamy New York. Our producer engineer is Matt Shortis. Our associate producer is Rick Rausch. My partner is Dave Sims, and I'm Susan Waldman. 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I'll tell you who's hot and who's not, what happened on this date in Yankees history, and much more. But first, it's the manager show with Aaron Boone, brought to you by RWJ Barnabas Health, official radio partner of the New York Yankees. 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A lot of things are going on, nonetheless, is the people that are injured. And let's start with Carlos Grange.
2: Yeah, still waiting on the final, but dealing with the shoulder. So definitely going to at least cost him some time and could be more. We'll see.
1: You know, when you're doing this kind of thing, and I know that people have said, well, why can't you just turn him right into a closer after being a starter? It doesn't work that way. And I know the Yankees did everything they could. It was 4 days, and then 3 days, and let's do this again and move back. But these kinds of things happen because just the arm is just so easily hurt.
2: Yeah, I mean, I don't necessarily think it's the transition because, like you said, we were very methodical with how we did it. And, you know, again, you know, sometimes these things happen with pitchers. So, you know, don't know if it would have stayed starting, if it would have propped up too. That's very possible. But you'll never know for sure.
1: And you hope you don't have a final thing of how long he'll be gone.
2: Not yet.
1: Okay. And there's Carlos Rodon. And, of course, that's a tough one to take right now. And how bad is this elbow, do we know?
2: Yeah, so overall, good news. The ligament's fine. But just, you know, he's been having a harder time recovering in between and then getting the game and being okay. So finally wanted to MRI it, and so he's got some edema in there and some swelling. So they're going to drain it, and, you know, hopefully he's throwing pretty soon with this, and then, you know, we'll get him back at some point later in the season.
1: Okay, so he is on the injured list, so that he was going to pitch tomorrow. Who's going to pitch?
2: So Brendan Beck will be on the taxi squad today, and then be activated tomorrow to be part of the equation.
1: Okay. Did you bring up any kind of bullpen help there? Or do you think just for one day, you just go with the less bullpen?
2: Yeah, less. We'll have the extra position player, so we'll have five guys on the bench tonight.
1: Okay. And I was going to ask you about the team and the lack of focus that Aaron Judge had said. Is there any kind of not consequence, but what does that mean when the captain of the team tells the media? Because Aaron Judge doesn't say anything that he doesn't know what he's saying. When you say that kind of thing, what do you think he meant by that, and how did the team take it?
2: I think just making sure we're dialed in, you know. And again, I go to our meetings and stuff, and we're ready to go, and we're prepared, and they're locked in. We just, you know, obviously had a terrible week of baseball, and and lost every game, you know, and that's never a good thing. So, and through that, we did, you know, did not swing the bats well at all. Didn't take care of the ball as well as we need to. Hopefully getting guys back like Grisham and McMahon back tonight, obviously really up the defense and hopefully add a little length to our lineup as well. And, you know, start the turnaround, tonight.
1: Yeah, that is what I was going to ask you. Without McMahon, without Grisham, what has Trent Grisham meant to this team? Not just defensively. He seems to have a big hit and starting to hit very, very well.
2: I think very underappreciated. I feel like he's such a good player. But him being out there, I feel like just kind of steadies us. You know what? You're going to get a really tough at bat in that leadoff spot, and like you said, he's gotten a ton of big hits over the last couple of years for us, and really before he went down was really getting it going on both sides of the ball at a really high level.
1: Okay, Minnesota is in, and I think that they're probably more surprised than anybody at the offense that they've had and the fact that they're scoring all those kinds of runs. What kind of team is this, actually?
2: Yeah, they've been playing well. They come in, I think they just won a series from

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10: And now it's time for Diamond Notes. The Rays' Junior Caminero and Drew Rasmussen won the American League Player of the Month and Pitcher of the Month for the award of June. Caminero batted .327 with 10 homers and 14 ribbies. Rasmussen had a 0.82 ERA in 5 starts for Tampa. Houston reinstated righty Christian Javier from the 60-day injured list prior to tonight's game against the Rays. Javier has been out since April 8th with a shoulder strain. The Astros intend to use him out of the bullpen and keep their current rotation intact. 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Colorado's T.J. Rumfield was named National League Rookie of the Month in June. He hit .316 with 5 homers and 17 RBIs. The Braves lost to St. Louis 11-5 last night. Atlanta has lost 8 of their last 10. 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Here are the leaders in walks. In the American League, it's Nick Kurtz of the Athletics with 75. And in the National League, it's James Wood of Washington with 66. And now it's time to go inside the lines. Here is Emmanuel Barbari.
11: 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Yankees open up a 3-game set with the Twins. The run line on tonight's game, Yankees minus 1.5. The total runs for the game, over under 9.5. In another marquee matchup, White Sox taking on the Guardians. Both teams tied atop the AL Central. It's Cleveland favored at minus 130 on the money line. We'll have more on the Nissan Yankees pregame show after this on WFAN Yankees Radio.
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6: 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Both are in the starting lineup tonight. The team placed Carlos Rodon on the 15-day IL with left elbow inflammation. Aaron Boone said the imaging on the ligament looked good. He'll receive a PRP injection and be shut down for a week. 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Paul Blackburn had an ERA of 1.06 at 17 innings in June. Now it's time for the leadoff spot with the manager of the Minnesota Twins, Derek Shelton. That's brought to you by Laborers Local 731. Feel the power. In the visiting manager's office, I am Susan Waldman, along with our friend Derek Shelton, with a new uniform and a new team. And I wanted to ask you, what is the difference? You walk in, you've been in Minnesota before, so you know how things are in Minnesota. But when you come in and sit in that manager's chair after all those years in Pittsburgh, what's the first thing that you did, and what have you found that's really different right off the bat?
7: Well, I think the difference is developing relationship with the players. It was a unique situation coming back to Minnesota. A lot of the front office, a lot of the other people that work there, I knew. You know, it was like almost kind of going home again and had relationships with. Coming in this year, it was like, okay, what's the standard that we're going to set for a new club? You know, what are the things that were done well before? Because Rocco did a good job here before. What are the things that we're going to build off of? And then I think the biggest thing is like how myself and the staff, we're going to, you know, put our imprint on, you know, what we want the organization to look like.
6: And what is that, according to the players? What kind of game do you play that maybe is a little different? You've got a lot of the same players, so it can't be too different. But what is a little different with you?
7: Well, I think different-wise, and I appreciate you referencing the Pittsburgh portion, is when you do something for the first time, you learn a lot of things. And you learn a lot of the things that you wish you would have done differently or you screwed up the first time. And I think I learned that. I learned, like, what my communication style was, what it should be, how I should go about it, the way my personality should be. But I think the biggest thing that we wanted to instill for Twins fans is this team plays 27 outs, especially this offense. I mean, they're never out of games. They stay in games. You know, we have an offense that has scored, you know, probably more runs than I thought we were going to score early on. And I think it's a credit to our players because they grind through every single at bat.
6: Well, the other thing also, you know, your defense, I see that you've moved people around just because someone says they're a second baseman. Well, maybe they'd do a better job over someplace else. And you see people moving around a lot.
7: Yeah, and we had very open and upfront conversations with people about it. We were extremely honest. In certain situations, we gave them a runway of time. And then organizationally, we made a decision like, okay, this is not the place we think you should be. When that did happen, though, we sat down with the player. I sat down with the player and said, all right, this is what we're going to do. If you have any questions or don't understand this, please feel free to ask. And if you don't want to know right now or you don't have the question right now, come back tomorrow and we'll have the conversation. But we're going to be open and honest. And ultimately, it's not about the individual player. It's about the club as a whole. And then we wanted our player group for that to be what resonated with them. And I give them a ton of credit because all of them, to a T, understood. They may not agreed with it, but they understood and they've worked hard and the transition of position changes has worked out
6: and
7: for us.
6: And when things work out, when you start, you've scored more runs than anybody, which is kind of hard to imagine, but when it works out, it's a little easier to take.
7: Yeah, it is easier to take. I mean, it's uncomfortable for major league players. They do not like to be told, okay, you're going to play this position, you're not going to play that position. And I understand that and respect that because they've worked hard. But I think the fact that the function of our lineup, the fact that guys have continued to perform even though we've moved positions has been helpful.
6: Okay, I think talk about a team concept. You have 11 different guys that have a save, which I don't think I've ever seen in my life, but that really is a team. So, and bullpens get really close anyway. And so when you have this, when everybody is involved in every aspect of the bullpen, it's got to make them even closer.
7: Yeah, I think the one thing I told you is sometimes if you're available to pitch at the end, you get to pitch at the end. And that is, there are two things that I think have really contributed to that. Number one, it's everybody is available every night to do something. And I think when you have that kind of engagement and you have the ability to get a hold or a save, guys are really engaged. The second thing is, and it was really important to me, we hired LaTroy Hawkins. And if you spend any time around LaTroy Hawkins, which I know you have, you number one, you love the individual, but 18 years in the major leagues, has pitched in every role. And when you add a guy like that into the bullpen, to be able to lean, for young players to be able to lean on, you know, his confidence, his ability to articulate, and take everything out of it, but his ability to talk about what it feels like to be on the mound, there's just something we can't take away from that. So that was really important, and I think that's attributed to, you know, that group being ready.
6: Derek, my friend, thank you very much. Great to see you.
7: Always, Susan. Great to see you.
6: The leadoff spot was also brought to you by Orland & Cohen Orthopedic Group, ranked number one in New York by Castle Connolly. We've got specialists for that. For joining us in the leadoff spot, our guests will receive a $150 Charles Tirrett gift card, courtesy of London menswear brand Charles Tirrett, a proud Yankees partner, timeless British style, and outfitter of Anthony Volpe. We'll have more of the Nissan Yankees pregame show after this on WFAN Yankees Radio.
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6: And now it's time for Today in Yankees History, brought to you by Montefiore Einstein, the official hospital of the New York Yankees. On this date in 1922, Bob Musil hit for the cycle as the Yankees beat the Athletics 12-1 in Philadelphia. Musil hit for the cycle three times in his career. In 1957, Yogi Berra went 3-for-5 in Grove in a career-high 8 RBIs. He also caught Bob Turley's three-hit shutout as the Yankees beat up on Boston 10-0. And today in 2016, Mark Teixeira hit career homers 400 and 401.
15: And Teixeira swings and lifts a high drive to deep right. That ball is high. It is far. It is gone. Mark Teixeira homers for the second time in the game. He sends a text message to right center field. You're on the Mark Teixeira, a two-run bomb. And the Yankees have blown it open. They have a 6-1 lead.
6: And the Yankees beat the Padres 6-3 in San Diego. 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
6: And good evening, everybody, and welcome to a hot and steamy early evening here on July 3rd, and the stands are filling up because it's fireworks night and people don't want to miss that. But it is a tough night to be sitting out here. But the Minnesota Twins are in, and the Yankees really have to get back on their winning ways before they head down to Tampa for four. And the starting lineups are brought to you by James Hardy. Hardy Siding is America's number one brand of siding. For the visiting Minnesota Twins, who are 42-46, Trevor Larnach is in left field leading off. Brooks Lee is the third baseman batting second. Cody Clemens is at second batting third. Josh Bell, the DH, and he is the cleanup hitter. Royce Lewis at first base batting fifth. Victor Caratini behind the plate batting sixth. Ryan Kreidler is in center field batting seventh. Christian Gray is the shortstop, and Luke Kishall is the right fielder, and he is batting ninth. We'll be back after this with the Yankee lineup and more on WFAN Yankees Radio.
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6: And we're back at Yankee Stadium. And for Aaron Boone's New York Yankees, only 10 games over 500 now at 48-38. And lineup getting a little stronger. Trent Grisham is back, and he is leading off and playing center field. Ben Rice is the DH. He is batting second. Jason Dominguez is in right field. He is batting third. The cleanup hitter in the left fielder is Cody Bellinger. And tonight's cleanup hitter is brought to you by ServPro, like it never even happened. Paul Goldschmidt is at first base, and he is batting fifth. Jazz Chisholm at second, batting sixth. Ryan McMahon is back, and he is playing third base and batting seventh. Jose Caballero is at shortstop, batting eighth. And Austin Wells behind the plate, and he is batting ninth. 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Prepare for the unexpected with a Travel Guard travel insurance plan. When the Yankees take their position in the field, in just a couple of minutes, it will be Bellinger, Grisham, and Dominguez left to right in your outfield. McMahon at third, Caballero at short, Chisholm at second. Paul Goldschmidt is first on the mound, and coming in from the bullpen right now is Gerrit Cole, 2-3 ERA of a little over 4.08, and behind the plate is Austin Wells. 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Well, Gerrit Cole, hoping to get back to his better self. He usually has done pretty good after Yankees lose, so he has got to throw more strikes, and it's the fastball that has been bothersome to him. See if he can get that fastball over for strike one. As for the Yankees' bats, they should be able to hit 25-year-old Mike Paredes. It's only his fifth career start. Doesn't throw hard. Four-seamers, about 93. Changeup, sweeper, uses knees control. He's 0-1 with a 4.26 ERA. Got to get some offense going. That's kind of an obvious statement, but very true. 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The umps are not on the field, but they will be shortly. And when they come out of their tunnel, it will be DJ Rayburn behind the plate. James Hoy is the crew chief, and he is at first base. Sean Barber is the second base umpire, and John Lipka is at third base. 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